0: suing Amazon, alleging it failed to comply with mandatory safety warnings about button batteries in kids' backpacks. National Consumer Affairs reporter Michael Atkin has more.
1: The ACCC is suing Amazon, alleging it sold kids' unicorn backpacks on its online marketplace, which failed to comply with mandatory button battery safety warnings. It's the first federal court case taken by the ACCC against an online marketplace over alleged non-compliance with product safety standards. The watchdog says the product was marketed towards children and featured a detachable light-up unicorn plush toy containing button batteries. The ACCC says Amazon had the backpacks in Australian fulfilment centres between June and November 2022 and that required warning labels were missing, allegedly breaking Australian consumer law. Button batteries are dangerous to children if swallowed or inserted.
0: Amazon says it's reviewing the case and it had signed up to an ACCC product safety pledge and is committed to making sure every product is safe and compliant. The state government says demand for specialist care is growing faster than the public health system's capacity to provide it. In its specialist care blueprint, the government says demand for specialist appointments has been growing because of an ageing population and an increasing prevalence of chronic disease. But the cost of private health is also to blame, with documents showing that fees for private specialists have risen more than 70% since 2010. Health Minister Harriet Shing says a number of changes have been suggested to address the growing burden, to include the use of AI tools, telehealth and nurse-led models to reduce wait times.
2: The blueprint is about making sure we can deliver immediate improvements to patients accessing our public specialist care system. That includes expanding virtual appointments and flexible scheduling to also give patients more options.
0: Women are being urged to keep an eye out for the signs of dementia, with a new survey showing only one in six Australian women know it's the leading cause of death. Experts say around half of all dementia cases can be prevented or delayed by changing 14 risk factors, including high cholesterol, social isolation and exercise. Jane Turner was diagnosed with early onset Alzheimer's last year and says she wished she knew more about preventing dementia earlier in her life.
3: Exercise. Of all of those, I can't tick many boxes. Exercise, I can tick. Oh boy, did I have a sedentary lifestyle. And the other one is sleep is big, and that's something also that I'm working on.
0: US media is reporting that Tehran and Washington have reached an agreement to extend their ceasefire and lift restrictions on shipping in the Strait of Hormuz. Iran did not immediately confirm any deal, but US Vice President J.D. Vance has confirmed there is a tentative agreement, but added it's unclear if President Donald Trump would approve it. Mr. Vance says if the deal goes through, the US will have accomplished a lot.
4: We're reopening the Straits of Hormuz. We've already decimated their conventional military, and we're in a position where we could substantially back their nuclear program. That's a very, very good thing for the American people. So we're not there yet, but we're very close. We're going to keep on working at it.
0: A date has been announced for a fundraising concert celebrating Australian music legend John Farnham. The concert will feature more than 120 artists, including Tina Arena, Jessica Malboy and Jimmy Barnes. Celine Dion and Hugh Jackman will also make remote appearances. The concert has been locked in for the 20th of September at Rod Laver Arena and will raise funds for head and neck cancer research. To the weather now, and there's a strong wind warning for the East Gippsland coast. For the state, isolated light showers about the south, becoming more frequent in the southwest late in the afternoon and evening. For Melbourne, cloudy, the slight chance of a shower becoming less likely this morning, a top today of 16 degrees. Tomorrow, showers increasing 18, Sunday a shower or two 15, showers increasing on Monday and 14. It's currently 15 degrees. ABC News.
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8: This tribute concert to John Farnham later on this year in September, big names being mentioned, people like Celine Dion, Keith Urban, Hugh Jackman. I reckon I actually would pay to see Hugh Jackman. Anyway, there's a big red carpet. Like, there's a lot going on at this press conference at Rod Laver. We're going to stay across that because maybe John Farnham might also appear.

0: here at that press conference. We don't know if he's going to make an appearance or not, but we will stay across that. Got a lot coming up for you this hour. I want to know what you make of what was in the news this week. Two of the bigger things, the state government have said no to the idea of limiting the number of guns someone can own, and the ongoing fight in the federal parliament. It's all about capital gains tax. I'll call it a wealth tax. I think the Labor government's too scared to call it a wealth tax. But what do you make of what's in the news? What matters and what have we missed? Give us a call, 1300 222 774.
1: Rap. It's a rap.
2: Well, I don't believe that caps is the answer.
3: It's not the guns that kill people in this case.
0: It's not
3: Bondi.
0: Guns, it's people. You're not really parroting the NRA, are you?
4: No, you can rap it.
5: It's a anonymous killer. MND. Not many people know about it.
6: That's a wrap.
7: This government wants to whack these people. It is a war on aspiration.
8: I had oats and water on Sunday. That's the last time I ate.
0: We are joined this morning by Christy McSweeney. Christy is now at Redbridge and used to be an advisor to people like Malcolm Turnbull and Tony Abbott. Christy, thank you for coming in.
9: Thank you for having me.
0: And Adam Sims makes his media debut. He is part of FMRS Advisory. He has done media and comms for people like Anthony Albanese and Stephen Conroy. That's before Albanese.

0: Albanese was Prime Minister, and he used to be the senior communications person for the Premier, Dan Andrews. Adam, welcome to Radioland.
1: Raph, thank you so much for having me. It's a pleasure to be here.
0: Welcome to this side of the microphone.
1: Indeed.
0: Christy, I'll start with you. Ken Lay, the former top cop, recommended not he did recommend having a limit on the number of guns Victorians can own. Victoria Police basically agreed with that. The Premier didn't agree with that. What do you think?
2: I think there's an election in the wind coming up in Bendigo East in November. Raph, that's what I think. We know that Jacinta Allan nabbed that seat from the Liberals in a 9% swing.
0: Nabbed?
2: Towards
0: her.
2: Back in 1999, I was going to say. The politics are sort of also a bit echoey from back in that time. There's anger, there's grievance, there's sort of community upset with the government. It all seems to be landing on the Premier, and I think she's doing everything she can to keep regional communities in her back pocket. Really interestingly, she has gone against the Greens. The Greens are very, very unhappy. So we're seeing a shift where that regional vote is perhaps counting a bit more important than the city preferences with the Greens. Really interesting shift.
0: I did see actually someone did great analysis of the number of gun licences held in suburbs like Craigieburn and further west as well. So there's a fair few gun licences in the western suburbs of Melbourne.
2: Mm.
0: Adam, is Christy right? It's all about the Premier's own seat?
1: I think that's a little bit overdone. I think it's a good decision. And I think when we're talking about the caps on guns, there are other decisions that will get made responding to the recommendations, Ken Lay's recommendations. They're toughening firearm laws around the trafficking of firearms. They're giving police new powers around the firearm prohibition orders. They're putting more restrictions on licensing of guns as well. So effectively, you can only be an Australian citizen or a New Zealander with a permanent residency to get a gun license. So these are good things. But I think what they've done is they're making a decision to keep firearms out of the hands of criminals and not remove them from people who use them for legitimate purposes. So farmers, for example, people who use it for recreational shooters. So I think it's a good decision. I think the Premier is a regional MP, and she's proud of that. She's grown up there. She's lived all her life in regional Victoria. She knows her people up there, and I think this is a good, balanced decision. And I think, look, it's easy to say it's politics, but I think this is something that Jacinta Allan as Premier deeply holds. I think she's part of her community. She knows it very well.
0: Let's just have a little listen to why the Premier says she made that decision. So just a reminder, post the Bondi massacre, there was a lot of talk of limiting the number of guns per owner. Some states have done it. Other states haven't. Here's why Jacinta Allan says she will not.
3: Well, I don't believe necessarily that caps is the answer. What we need to do is focus on going after the criminals, weeding out the criminals from getting even one gun. The overwhelming majority of firearm owners use those firearms responsibly, and they take that responsibility very, very seriously.
0: That's the Premier Jacinta Allan. 1300 222 774 is the number. Christy didn't give me a value judgment on the policy. Adam did. But can I ask you both, the general premise seems to be machetes, get rid of them so the bad people don't use them. Now, you might disagree with the way the bins are used, blah, blah, blah. The general consensus is machetes, let's have as few of them as possible so as few of them as possible get misused. Guns are different. Like, isn't that a bit bonkers?
2: Well, Raph, I can't tell you the number of Victorians that are machete owners because, of course, it's not reported and none of them are putting them in the bin, so we can't count any data. However, 4% of Victorians are licensed gun owners. And, of course, they're licensed, there's a lot of due diligence, there's vetting, there's a police oversight, there's a regulatory oversight. So, you know, it's a legal firearm that you use for legal purposes as opposed to...
0: Most people who own a machete use it for a legal reason.
2: They do.
0: Well, we know that people will buy them and they use them, right? They use them to do whatever they do.
1: I'm not sure you need to register to buy a machete.
0: No, you don't at all. You don't at all. No, that's a significant point. But am I wrong to draw that parallel, Adam?
1: I think so. I think Yeah, I do think that's the

0: case. I
1: just
0: think
1: wanted
0: people
1: to hear
0: use
1: Adam say that I was wrong. I just like to hear those words. Keep going.
0: we're only 10 minutes in, Raph.
1: Yeah.
0: I don't think that's right. I think, you know, people, you know, some people have guns. They are licensed. There's an appropriate licensing regime. And I think it is entirely legitimate for them to use it for legitimate purposes. I think the focus of the government is to ensure that guns don't fall into the wrong hands. Mm. And that is where the focus should be.
1: Christy McSweeney and Adam Sims are with me. It's 13 minutes past 10. Wayne is with me as well, calling from Broadmeadows. What do you want to mention, Wayne?
2: Yeah, good morning, Raph. I've got a few things to say, but apart from the guns, and with the guns, I was an armourer in South Australia for films, so I had pistol and long arm licences. But when I come back to Victoria, I couldn't transfer my pistol licence. And anyway, I got to deal a lot with the firearms department, and I live in Nillumbik Shire, which is an outer suburb of Melbourne, and he said the highest gun ownership population is Nillumbik and nowhere else in the country.
1: Nillumbik?
2: Yeah. And so that's a suburb, not bloody where you need to shoot cows or foxes. And the...
1: Sorry, that's an old number or a new number, Wayne, do you think?
2: Well, I'll be interested in you. Ask them, you know, find out what it is.
1: Well, Nillumbik used to be more rural than it is. It's all, a lot of it's been subdivided now. 1300 222 774 is the number. Worth playing this little snippet to you as well. I spoke to the Nationals leader, Danny O'Brien, about this issue earlier in the week. He's glad the government didn't impose the cap. He did let slip the line that it's not guns that kill people, so worth having listened to that.
3: No, it's not the guns that kill people in this case, in this horrible incident in
4: It's
3: in
4: not
3: Bondi.
4: Guns, it's people. That's straight out of the NRA's. You're not really parroting the NRA, are you?
3: Raph, the Islamic terrorists that killed people in Bondi had three guns. If there was a cap of four, as there is now in New South Wales, it would still have happened.
1: That's Danny O'Brien earlier in the week. Make of that what you will. He gave me a pretty good defence, I reckon, for why he rolled out that line. I'm going to ask you guys about something different. Chrissy, you've been around politics for a while. Before I get a value judgment from you, is the federal government going to significantly shift ground on capital gains tax? It's okay to get the guess wrong. I just want to, like, what do you, in your guts, do you feel like they are going to give ground a lot?
5: In my gut, having first gone to Canberra in 2004, so it's a long time now, a lot of elections, a lot of governments really trying to double down their bet. They are trying to double down their bet. They are going to tough it out, I think. They are going to give ground around the tech sector
1: startups.
5: And the startups. I don't think we're going to see a new definition of small business turnover. It probably does need to be updated, but it's not going to be thrown into this. I think they're going to heavily resist an inquiry. The numbers may not be on their side about a tax inquiry, but they think they're going to tough it out. They think that they are doing the right thing. I don't. That's my value judgment. However, the Labor Party thinks that they are going to continue with these reforms and they will be rewarded for it for the great block of people under 45 once they get their messaging right. There's an awareness that it's faltered. They're going to tough it out and try and get it back on track.
1: And so I will come to the substance of the policy. Do you think they might be able to turn this into good politics?
5: I think they've really had a faltered start turning it into good politics.
1: Okay.
5: I think they naively misjudged a lot of the demographics. Okay. But that's not to say it can't be recovered, but it's definitely going to be a slower start for them than they think.
1: And I'll see if we come back to the merit of the policy. Adam, do you think Christy's right? Do you think they're going to budge?
0: I don't think they'll do a lot of budging. No, my understanding is they'll hold pretty firm. I think there might be some tweaks around small business and the tech sector. But I think the Prime Minister even yesterday said, look, we're looking to do this to close some loopholes, and we're not going to, you know, change the policy effectively to create more. So I don't think so. I think they've introduced the legislation into Parliament. They're trying to get it through pretty quickly. They're going to try and get it through by July.
1: I think they get a 2-week Senate little inquiry.
0: Very short inquiry. They will try and get into the Senate. I think the Greens have expressed that broadly that they support it, and they may be tinkering around the edges.
1: How do you think they've handled the politics, the government?
0: I understand what they're trying to do. They're trying to move the burden from wage earners and income tax to asset owners.

0: effectively, and I think that is a good thing to do. You look at some of the changes around negative gearing and the discretionary trust stuff. Like that apparently that was almost impossible. People aren't talking about that at all, right? The focus
1: is
0: on...
1: That's worth putting a pin in, right? For 25 years, can't touch negative gearing capital gains, or at least that's the way we have thought about it.
2: Mm.
1: So that has changed significantly. I do want to get... Let's turn to the policy itself, though. Worth pointing out, this is a change on what happens when you sell your small business. There's a number of exemptions, including if it's less than $6 million in assets and less than $2 million in turnover. That was the turnover figure Christy referred to. Just as a policy, Christy, do you see merit in trying to even up the taxation of wages and assets?
2: I think we have had an argument, as you say, over the last 20 years on negative gearing. And I think even people who are great beneficiaries of negative gearing accept that that argument has been won and lost. And I think if the government stopped there, they would have had an easier time bundling all of it together, misjudging how many people out there. And in our Redbridge polling, we are having people in the outer suburbs of Melbourne, not wealthy people, Labor marginal electorate, saying, look, I told my kids to get into shares because it returns more than in a bank account, and that's their pathway to buying a home because I don't have the money to help them. And there are a lot of kids out there and families out there like that. They're not wealthy, but they're putting bits and bits away because they want to get ahead to do that. So I think there's been a misjudgment from Labor on doing that. I think the Treasurer going out, giving interviews, basically saying we are on a pathway to redistribute wealth in this country. And Adam, you spoke about the burden. And yes, the burden is 50% of our revenue in tax is by pay as you go earners,
1: income, yeah.
2: Right? And we have chopped off their ability to offset that and offered them $250, and another $1,000. So it's $1,250 in terms of income tax cuts, what they could potentially use to get ahead, given that we have this huge burden. So I just think altogether, capital gains will take your negative gearing and we're not going to give you an income tax cut to lessen the burden altogether. It's bold, it's ambitious, but it's unexplainable and it's upset a lot of people in a lot of categories.
1: Mm.
2: I don't think the politics is good on all of it.
1: What do you think, Adam?
0: I think that they will move to income tax cuts. I think that's the second part, right? They've done
1: that. They'll come in subsequent years.
0: Yeah, that's right. They've done the first part, and I expect that they will do the second part because they're going to need to. There was a headline in the Financial Review yesterday that said, over the past 20 years, the top 1% would have paid $400,000 more tax under Labor's tax plan. And I read that and I thought, well, yes, that is the point. The top 1%, probably not
1: tax
0: great
1: the rich,
0: if you're
1: right?
0: there, but like, you know, that's understandable.
1: So the government will never say tax the rich, but that's what they mean.
2: But what's rich?
0: Well, top 1%, top 1% is rich. Let's put a pin in that one. But, the second part of it, though, was 90% of people under the age of 30 would have been financially better off under these changes. And that's before the income tax that's coming. So, I think they will get this done. I think they need to legislate it quickly. It's always better to legislate it so arguments in theory don't become arguments in reality. I think you've got to get this through. So I think they're doing that. They're doing that well. And the second part of it, and look, we'll probably talk about polling around One Nation and how strongly they're going through the Redbridge stuff. Part of the reason I think One Nation is polling so well is they're kind of sick and tired of the major parties. Or the major parties are not doing things that impacts their lives. And I think this budget is trying to do that. The status quo has led us to a position where One Nation is polling mid-20s, high 20%, both federally and potentially here in Victoria as well. So this budget is seeking to change the status quo. So I think that is a good thing. And I think once they legislate it, and they'll continue to talk about it, I think what they're trying to do is the right thing, and I think they'll get it done.
1: 1300 222 774. That's Adam Sims, who used to work with Dan Andrews and other Labor politicians. Christy McSweeney is with us as well. She's at Redbridge and used to work with people like Malcolm Turnbull and Tony Abbott. We may turn to the news on Tony Abbott soon. But Daniel's calling from Soldiers Hill. What do you want to mention, Daniel?
3: Yeah, I was just responding to the changes in the tax laws, Raph. Look, I'm thinking that we already live in a country which spends virtually everything it earns, and some people don't earn the money; they still spend it. And I just think that what the government's doing is discouraging people from saving.
1: So, a step too far from the federal government. You don't like it?
3: I'm not suggesting that. I'm just suggesting that they're certainly not rewarding people who work hard and put money away for their future. It certainly discourages people from squirreling away money for their future. It's as simple as that.
1: Daniel, thank you for calling. I'll be back with your calls in a moment.
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4: Mornings with Raph Epstein.
1: We had a chat earlier in the week, actually, to Costamaris from Redbridge about the poll that Redbridge released over the weekend. It's just significant because it puts Labor in sort of just in a majority federally. The Liberal Party get wiped out by One Nation. That's sort of the headline. Christy, I don't want you to go through all of the detail again, but I'm sure someone would ask you, like, it's just one poll. It's just one point in time. How much do you think the poll tells a bigger, broader story?
2: I think it tells a huge story. Look, this is a huge poll. It's a huge sample, 6,000 people. And you talked about the headline of One Nation wiping out the coalition and Labor still retaining a whopping majority. And yes, that's true. But if we look at further down, we see the primary vote hold sitting underneath those big headlines is Labor still on a 31% primary vote. Now, currently, the coalition is on about 32, Labor's on about 34. That was at the last federal election with the rise of One Nation. Now polling second to the government in the official opposition spot, that may have changed a bit. But if we go on the electoral data, that's what it is. So it's more a story of the fragmenting of the electorate and the end of that two-party system. And I personally think Australia is heading for a multi-party government. Everybody talks about what's happening in the UK with reform. My personal view is we have ignored what has happened in New Zealand, which is the example most closest to us in the most time frame with the same issues. Very high inflation, immigration issues, young people not being able to buy a house, particularly in Auckland. We've seen the National Party win a low percentage of the primary vote, but the most seats, and have to go into coalition with New Zealand First and ACT. And they have rotate the deputy prime ministership every 18 months to the leader of those two coalition parties that they're in a coalition with. There's about 14 of the minor parties sitting in the inner and outer cabinet. I think we're looking at New Zealand. So, yes, the headlines are huge. And no doubt Liberal MPs are looking at that going, One Nation's coming at us like a train, which is informing a lot of the language we're seeing, which may not be the best strategy for them. But the percentages is the real story, I think.
1: Yeah. Adam, I'm going to ask you the hardest question because we don't have a state Redbridge poll. How much does that Redbridge poll tell about Victoria's future in Victorian politics?
0: Can I first make a point on that poll? It's goodbye to the Liberal Party on those numbers, right? That is what that poll says. One Nation is taking all of their vote. And, you know, to extrapolate it to Victoria, I think there's an interesting discussion to be made in Victoria about who Labor's opponent is coming into this election. Is it the Liberal Party or is it the surge of One Nation voters? And I think potentially it's One Nation because I think you're seeing we haven't seen a poll in Victoria for a while. So, you know, let's see what happens there. But since Jess Wilson's become the leader of the Liberal Party, their primary vote has you know, has gone backwards in a significant way. I don't want to say collapse, but he has gone backwards in a significant way.
1: But that's unlikely to be about her, right? It's about

0: It's
1: tectonic
0: and
1: forces.
0: It's moved. It's yeah. I don't know. I wouldn't be able to say that. But a lot of that move has gone to One Nation. So you've got a position where it's even a bit more different to the federal polling, where you've kind of got Labor at kind of mid to high 20s. Coalition at about the same, a bit less, or about the same, and then and One Nation kind of 20s as well. So the work to be done, I think, here is to try and get some of those people back, and I think
1: you mean Labor's got to get One Nation voters back.
0: I think so. I think part of it is that. Yeah, absolutely. Mm.
1: 1300 222 774 is the number. Jane called from Sunbury. I might get some final, I'll get a final observation and prediction. I'll ask these guys to think about that if they've got time in their little headspace to think of a book or a movie. Oh, Christy's now she's worried. All the other questions were easy. That's hard. Jane's in Sunbury though. Jane, what did you want to mention?
2: Well, I have a property of 6 hectares in Sunbury, which we've had pre-capital gains 1983. And thought that was safe if I sell it. Well, now they've stopped the grandfathering clause and I'm going to have to pay capital gains on anything over 2 hectares, possibly.
1: Only after the 1st of July. So you get the old discount.
2: Well, yeah, I have to sell. I'm a pensioner. I have to sell the thing before so that...
1: You don't need to sell it. But if you or your family were to sell it in, say, 10 years' time, the old regime would apply until the 1st of July next year. And
2: well,
1: then the
2: I
1: new
2: have to sell
1: regime.
2: It before that. I'm 70 years old, which means I have to go and buy something.
1: No, you don't need to sell it. You don't have to sell it. It's just you would make a calculation once it is sold. You don't need to sell it. You're not obliged to sell it.
2: Well, I am obliged to sell it because I'll have to pay capital gains after next year if I sell it next year. So I am obliged to sell it. We've had it. We were planning to sell it, but I've got to sell it now because I can't afford, I have no income other than a small pension.
1: So I understand that, but you only pay a capital gains tax, Jane, if you choose to sell it and then you make the calculation. So you're allowed to be upset with the policy. That's fine, but you don't have to sell it. Like you could give it to the lost dogs home and not sell it. Like you don't have to sell it.
2: You do have to sell it because you'll have to pay capital gains, which I means you can't then go and...
1: Okay. So maybe, Jane, the question I ask you, is it enough to change your vote?
2: Yes.
1: Okay. And would you change to a major party or to a minor party?
2: A minor party, Greens.
1: Okay. Jane, thank you for calling. Just a reminder, the capital gains tax regime, a little bit complicated, but... not like land tax, like you only pay it once you have sold it. I will read this text from Scott in Yarrawonga. Can you please ask about Tony Abbott being appointed president of the Liberal Party? I thought letting James Hird come back to the Bombers was a bad idea. These people are coming out of touch. That's from Scott. Christy, you can leave that be because you've worked for him, but Adam is desperate to touch it.
3: I've no defence.
0: I love Tony Abbott and more of him more often,
1: right.
0: Please.
1: Okay. Christy, do you want to let that one through to the keeper, or he's coming back as president of the Liberal Party, if you're not aware?
3: Well, I will say, despite that there's a great media swirl around this, it is an honorary position. He doesn't sit in the party room. He doesn't have any executive decisions around
1: his restraint in the media and his ability to stay silent.
3: Known for his ability to get a message that works, and win an election. So... there's two sides to that argument, Raph. That's my 2 cents.
0: Raph, I think you should bring him in for an exclusive interview when it becomes official.
1: I will say this. We brought him in earlier this year for an interview about his book, and it's a reminder of what politics used to be like. He is a powerful communicator. Yeah. He is remarkable.
3: He's an incredibly...
1: Yeah, and Adam
0: wants
1: more of it. That's right. Labor think it's an advantage for them. Thank you both. If you've got a book or a movie that you care to recommend, feel free. You don't have to because I didn't prepare you. Anything you've been enjoying that you think others may enjoy or should pursue. Adam?
0: I won't be watching the St Kilda versus Hawthorn replay, Raph. I won't be doing that.
1: You went last night?
0: I went last night, and to St Kilda listeners out there, there's a term in politics, it's never as good as you think it is, and it's never as bad as you think it is. So I hope that rings true for our team. I will be watching Legends. I have watched Legends.
1: On Netflix.
0: And on Netflix, Steve Coogan, Alan Partridge, famous for Alan Partridge. It's about Her Majesty's Customs Service
1: In the 90s.
0: In the 90s around drugs. It's very good, and you can binge it.
1: There you go, Legends. Anything, Christy? You don't have to.
3: I'm going to talk your book here on the ABC because I... desperately sad that they can't write new series of Fisk fast enough.
1: Oh.
3: And watching Bad Company on the ABC with Kitty Lovely. Flanagan, which is every woke, theatre, artsy, greeny, lefty archetype all in one show in comedy. And it is so very, very funny.
1: There you go, Bad Company on the ABC. Christy McSweeney's now at Redbridge. Adam Sims is now at FMRS. Thank you to both of you.
3: Thanks,
0: Raf.
1: Let's get some news headlines with Mary McDonald. Good morning.
4: Thanks, Raf. The consumer watchdog is suing Amazon, alleging it sold kids unicorn backpacks on its online marketplace, which failed to comply with mandatory button battery safety warnings. It's the first federal court case taken by the ACCC against an online marketplace over alleged non-compliance with product safety standards. Button batteries pose a serious health risk for children if they're swallowed or inserted and can cause life-threatening injuries or death. Labor frontbencher Murray Watts says the Liberal Party is going backwards as former Prime Minister Tony Abbott takes over presidency of the party today. Mr. Abbott was nominated unopposed and steps into the role leading the party's federal organisational wing during a turbulent period for the Liberals. Mr. Watts says Tony Abbott's appointment shows the party is out of touch. And the National Growth Areas Alliance is calling for a more coordinated approach to infrastructure funding after an announcement of money for a notorious road in Melbourne's outer north. The Commonwealth and Victorian governments have pledged $45 million to continue upgrades of Donnybrook Road in Melbourne's outer north, the only thoroughfare for thousands of people in many new housing estates. Locals welcome the money, which includes a second bridge over the Hume Freeway, duplication of part of the road and some footpaths. Melbourne's weather cloudy with a top today of 16. It's currently 15 degrees. And I'll be back with more news at 11.
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1: Hey, there's a concert coming in September, and they have really rolled out the red carpet at Rod Laver Arena. It is all for the announcement of who's going to play. It's a benefit concert for John Farnham. Kate Mead is our 774 station reporter. Kate, good morning. What do we know?
8: Raf, they've literally rolled out a red carpet here. I just walked down it. Rod Laver is playing Jimmy Barnes and Kate Sobrano. It's this soundtrack of our life really rolling through at the moment. It is a fundraiser, but not quite for John. It's for Head and Neck Cancer Australia. Uh-huh. We'll get some official announcements from 11 o'clock today. But a couple of things to note about this. So we've got the big hitters coming. Like, this is extraordinary. Celine Dion, Hugh Jackman, Keith Urban. Then we have our Aussies, Tina Arena, Kate Sobrano, Jimmy Barnes, all these big names. But here's the thing. I put this to you this morning, who I'm going to be playing John Farnham all day, by the way, is Rod Laver holds 14,820 people. Do you think one concert's going to cover it?
1: No.
8: Yeah, I feel like this is an MCG thing.
1: Right. Okay, Kate.
8: Oh, am I over spooking this? Sorry.
1: They could do matinee plus evening.
8: Yeah, but then what are we talking about? Just short of 30,000? Again, is that enough? We're talking Celine Dion, Hugh Jackman. Anyway, tickets aren't going to go on sale until June 2, actually, but we're hovering here. I hear that you've got a producer behind the scenes that may leave you if John Farnham actually turns up today. I'm not sure if he will or not. But
1: so we still don't know if he's going to be there.
8: Not sure yet. Okay. Look, unlikely is the word, but what I will tell you is every media outlet is here today. I think everyone's just looking for a bit of joy in their day, and this is delivering in spades.
1: Lovely to hear from you, Kate. Thank you. Kate Mead, our 774 station reporter. Will they start the press conference with a little bit of this, maybe.

0: Now, it's coming up to 22 minutes to 11. I want to talk about something really different. This is just a wild story. You might remember it. It's been turned into a documentary. It's on SBS. So you know that after World War II, so many people came here from Europe. Now, what you might not know is that a few of them were Nazis. And you might remember that back in the 1980s, there were Australian police who started to track down these Nazis. This extraordinary documentary, it actually mentions, there's a story in Melbourne's Old Truth newspaper. The former Attorney General Sir Garfield Barwick gets a mention. There is an Australian chess champion who ends up being accused of being a mass murderer. It's this amazing hunt for the last Nazis. That's what the new doco is called on SBS. I want to play you a little snippet from it before you meet the filmmaker. This gives you some idea. Think back to the 1980s. Think of trying to persuade a federal government to pursue these Nazis in Australia and overseas. This is what part of it sounds like.
1: Bob Hawke decides, in the face of all this, to create the Special Investigation Unit. And the story has it that, in fact, Bob Hawke went around the room and asked, you know, his fellow cabinet members, do you agree with setting up the Special Investigation Unit? And many said no, no, no. And at the end he said, OK, so we're doing it.
2: The federal government is to reverse a 25-year-old policy and actively hunt for suspected Nazi war criminals in Australia.
0: And off it goes. The filmmaker, who is doing his own hunting for some of the secret archives and retelling the story, is Dan Goldberg. He's an award-winning filmmaker and journalist. The doco on SBS is called The Hunt for the Last Nazis. Dan, welcome to Mornings.
3: Good morning, Raph.
0: Take me through some of the basics, first of all. I think it's more than 800 men, maybe it's thousands. Who were these men?
3: So Hawke, as you just heard, had the courage to set up a special investigations unit in 1987 to hunt down the list of 841 alleged Nazi war criminals living in our midst. But they're the tip of the iceberg. According to the chief historian of the special investigations unit, the estimate is that there were 4,000 to 5,000 alleged Nazis living in the suburbs across the country. And the documentary actually includes two that were living next to you in Melbourne.
0: Tell me about the chess champion.
3: Well, he was one of the two. Carlos Ozols was a Latvian accused of being a lieutenant in the Arash Commando. The Arash Command was a killing unit in Latvia, and he is believed to be the highest ranking Nazi ever to slink into the Australian suburbs. He is accused of having the blood of up to 30,000 Jews on his hands, and he slid into Melbourne. He was a chess player, and he actually became a chess champion of Australia. And one of the players he played against was a man by the name of Richard Rosen, also from Melbourne, who was a chess master. But Richard

0: that was a Holocaust survivor, and he lost 23 members of his family in the war. He arrived here by boat. Carlos Ozores arrived here by boat. Some of the Nazis and the Jews arrived here in the same boat, shockingly. And Richard actually played Carlos Ozores six times because Richard was founder of the St. Kilda Club, and Ozores was playing in the Elwood Club, and they used to play against each other, and Richard had no idea that he was playing against Ozores until the story broke in the 80s that Ozores was one of those who the SIU were trying to hunt down. And he was obviously shocked and appalled, as I was.
1: And the clock that he played, that he
0: Oh,
1: used
0: the
1: in that
0: clock.
1: match is in the doco. It's really quite remarkable. Just paint a bit more of a picture, Dan. How does that special investigation unit get set up? Why does Bob Hawke as PM decide to try to pursue these people?
0: Yeah, so what happened was after the war, obviously Jews wanted to flee as far away as possible, and 30,000 did come to Australia, but also the Nazis and their collaborators wanted to flee as far as possible. And we all know about South America and Adolf Eichmann. But yeah, lots of them came to Australia. Now, the problem with Australia was that we suddenly went from the Nazis being our enemy to the communists being our enemy. And more than that, we were predominantly focused on the future. We were into nation building. It was populate or perish. Arthur Kawa was the immigration minister. He just wanted fit young men who could help build the country. And critically, as you would know, they had to be white. White Australia was the flavor of the day. So they overlooked a lot of the paperwork. And in any case, the Nazis lied on their immigration card. Nobody's going to write on their immigration card, "Yeah, I was a Nazi war criminal, killed 30,000 Jews." They wrote, "I was a farmer, I was a laborer." You know, they reinvented themselves. And the scandal is that the government covered it up. The government knew, and Mark Ahrens, who is the trailblazer of this story, there's one poignant moment in the film where he shows me a document. I'm not going to spoil it for your listeners, but the government knew about it, they covered it up. And successive governments, Liberal and Labour, turned a blind eye in the 50s, 60s, and 70s until the 80s, when around the world, the Anglosphere was beginning to wake up to this horrible history that they all knew they had Nazis in their midst. America set up a special investigations unit in 1979. The Canadians in 1986 started an inquiry. And when Mark Aaron's broadcast on ABC Radio, by the way, his five-part series called Nazis in Australia in 1986, it triggered a firestorm around the country. It was front-page news, and Bob Hawke was prime minister, and Bob did have sympathetic, cordial, friendly relations with the Jewish community, and he said, "No, not on my watch. We're going to set up a special investigations unit." And there were more than 50 of them, detectives, analysts, linguists, and they did a remarkable job. I mean, they schlepped to behind the Iron Curtain and got the Soviets to agree for the Aussies to exhume a mass grave, which is in the film. We got the tapes of the mass exhumation of a grave of 850 Jews in Suniki, and they brought eyewitnesses from that village halfway across the world. These people had never even left the village. But what happened in the end was Australia decided to proceed to criminal prosecutions. And that means a jury, that means beyond reasonable doubt. Whereas the Americans and the Canadians deported and denaturalized their Nazis, we said, "No, we're going to try them here." And the bar was just so high.
1: Yeah, there's quite a remarkable recreation with a prosecutor and a defence barrister in the film. I should tell you again, it's the Hunt for the Last Nazis. Dan Goldberg is the filmmaker. It's premiering on SBS this Sunday. Dan, why do you want to tell this story?
0: Well, I always heard that there were Nazis in Australia, and I was a journalist in my previous life, and I followed a couple of the cases. In fact, the two cases from Melbourne, Conrad Calais, who used his Australian passport as his get out of jail card. He was extradited from America, extradited from Canada, chucked out of the UK. He always could come back to Australia because, as Amanda Vanstone said at the time, he's welcome here. He had an Australian passport. So I covered those cases on the surface level, but at the end of each article, we'd always write, you know, in the 80s, we had a special investigations unit. We hunted 841 of them. They all got away with it. And I never really

0: knew the real story, and then I found that the entire archive of the Special Investigations Unit is housed at the National Archive in Canberra, and for a journalist, it was just a gold mine. And the more I dug, the more scandalous the story became.
1: It is a scandalous story. It also shows how difficult war crimes investigations can be. Even though I knew bits of the story, just seeing Australian investigators in, Sinicky's in Ukraine, isn't it? Just seeing them there is kind of bizarre and also shows how tough it is. We've got the Ben Robert Smith process, and that's before a court. Is anything like this ever going to happen again?
0: Well, the idea of prosecuting war criminals is a live story, as you mentioned, Ben Robert Smith. But in the film, there's a revelation towards the end of the film that history is repeating itself, that we have in our neighborhoods, allegedly, war criminals from modern theaters. And so the scandal of Australia is that not only did we fail so miserably to convict any of the Nazis in our midst, we've now shut down the Special Investigations Unit, so we don't have an active war crimes unit. And we've let people in, allegedly, according to those in the film, from various theatres of war in the Middle East and South America and Europe. And it's shocking that history can be allowed to repeat itself.
1: It's too contentious now, isn't it?
0: It is very, very, very contentious. But the difference is, if you put somebody, or if you investigate and put somebody on trial for a recent war crime, you don't have the problem that they had with the Nazis, which was the passage of time of 50 years and pre-internet and the, modern technology. I mean, they tried to convict somebody for 850 murders in Adelaide in 1993 for a crime he committed 50 years prior. I mean, the odds were stacked against them to get a jury of 12 ordinary Adelaide people to unanimously say, yes, that man, Ivan Polyukhovich, pulled the trigger.
1: There you go. Dan's given more spoilers away than I was going to give. Dan, thanks for your time.
0: There's plenty more. See
1: There
0: you,
1: he is.
0: Raf.
1: Thanks a lot. Dan Goldberg's the filmmaker. It's called The Hunt for the Last Nazis. It's premiering on SBS this Sunday. Someone texting, I saw the doco at Classic Cinema. So well made, but Australia has blood on its hands. It's time to get to a little bit of Friday magic. Sometimes it's silly, sometimes it's serious. Time for a changing track.
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1: If you haven't heard a changing track before, it's a simple idea. Just send me an email, raf@abc.net.au, about a piece of music that has meaning for you. It gets its name, Changing Tracks, from the idea that it was the track that was playing when your life changed tracks. But it can really be about a song that helped, a song that marked a moment, a song that taught you you'd made a mistake, a song when you met the love of your life. Any story about music that means something to you. The email's raf@abc.net.au. And this week's changing track is for David. The year was 2018. I was 48 and my kids were growing up fast. I really enjoyed having young kids. I loved helping them with homework, watching them play sport, and I was always involved in their activities, doing things like team manager, assistant coach, runner, treasurer, school council. Their activities consumed a huge chunk of those years. Suddenly, my daughter was at uni and my son was doing year 12. Soon they would both have cars and be busy with their own lives. So I started thinking about what was next for me. I tried cycling for a while, beach road, Lycra, 100 kilometres on a Saturday morning, and I did a bunch of park runs, but these weren't quite what I was looking for. Around the same time, the whole African gangs thing was going on here in Melbourne. So while looking for new ways to spend my spare time, I was also wondering if I could do anything to help disaffected youth. I did a bit of Googling. I found a Saturday morning tutoring program in Dandenong and I fired off an email. It took a few months, inductions, background checks, etc., but soon

enough, I was in. That was 8 years ago. I have been there nearly every applicable Saturday morning since. And even though I have a lot of hobbies, this is by far my favourite one. The program looks like this. At 9:30 every Saturday, 30, 40 volunteers transform the local primary school hall into a pop-up tutoring space. And from 10 until 12, up to 100 kids of all ages come in for some out-of-school hours tutoring. Most of the families have migrant backgrounds, many from Afghanistan, but they're from lots of other places too. They're all so interesting and completely delightful, and it is my privilege and pleasure to spend time with them. If I'm honest, some of the kids don't love coming. It's Saturday morning after all, and in many instances, the parents are dragging them there. But eventually, they settle down, and we win them over, and they get down to work. For the older kids, it's support with VCE subjects, but for the younger kids, where I spend my time, it's maths and English. But there's also a good deal of chatting and social interaction, which is invaluable for some of these kids. The COVID years were tough, but the program continued online. And to my great amazement, the kids kept turning up. Like me, many of the tutors are not teachers, but some are, and I take my hat off to these legends. After doing their job all week, many of us would stay under the covers on Saturday morning, but they turn up anyway. As I said, legends. So every Saturday morning, I make coffee, cue up some songs, and I head off to Dandenong. This drive is one of the highlights of my week. Sipping my coffee, listening to my favourite songs, and thinking about the kids. Who will turn up? What sort of mood will they be in? What stories will they have for me? Will I be able to get them to do any work? There's one song that keeps finding its way into this playlist. It has no deep meaning or great relevance. It's just a song I like, and I hope you like it too. So David's changing track is Lay It On Me by Vance Joy.

0: Little track there from Vance Joy. Lay It On Me. That's David's changing track this week. Diana texted, I don't know David, but I love him. What a top bloke. Someone else texted, excuse me, David, a different David texting this, beautiful changing track. The growth and enlightenment and interest and joy that comes from closely experiencing people from different backgrounds, different to us. We need more Davids in this world. Another text from Bim in Romsey. You, David, are a legend. This is what we need. Community stepping up to help community. This will be the difference in helping change young people. So much joy coming out of that. Love the changing track. It's inspired me to think about volunteering and helping. So keep sending them. The email is raf@abc.net.au. Just a little reminder too, that John, who you heard from earlier this week in Ringwood, firstly, he was tucking into roast lamb on Wednesday night. But when we chatted to him, he hadn't eaten anything except oats and water on Sunday, and we spoke to him on Wednesday. So many of you offered to help because of that. Firstly, we're looking into John's story. We're looking into his job provider. We've hooked him up with Food Bank. He's got a friend looking after him. But we know you want to help. So we're going to start a bit of a food drive. It will involve you dropping off non-perishable food here at the ABC in South Bank. But Food Bank's going to collect it, and they're going to distribute it to people just like John. So we'll give you more of those details on Monday. In fact, I got texts on my phone from people who are trying to follow up for me what happened with his job provider. So we'll bring you that on Monday as well. Georgia Coghlan is hosting you on The Conversation Hour today after 11. Good morning.
1: Good morning, Raf. Thank you for another magnificent week of radio.
0: Thank you.
1: Particularly John's story. Stopped in my tracks with that story. And David, what an amazing human.
0: Beautiful.
1: Speaking of music, quickly, we're chasing the 90s today because guess what? Gen Z are chasing the 90s. If you've got a teenager, as I do, you're hearing Radiohead, Raf. You're hearing Oasis.
0: Well, this is a good thing. These are good things.
1: Aren't they great things?
0: Yes.
1: Well, we're going to be talking about why Gen Z are chasing that. It's called historical nostalgia, when you long for a time that you never lived.
0: Oh, yeah, I know that fine. I know that feeling. I always used to go to Sydney and think, this was my teenage years I never had at these beaches. Like, it was there. It was real. I never lived that life. But it felt real.
1: Maybe you did.
0: Maybe in a past
1: life. Yeah, in a past life. So we're going to be talking about that. Want to hear from you. And a new study released today revealing the massive gap in our understanding of the risks and prevention of dementia, particularly in women. So we're keen to hear from you on The Conversation Hour.
0: George is with you after 11. Don't forget the email address. It's RAF, R-A-F, @abc.net.au. A huge thank you this week to Marnie, to Richard and to Lee. Have a great weekend. Listen to the footy and Jacinta and Brian over the weekend. I'll speak to you on Monday.
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0: ABC News with Mary McDonald. Good morning. The consumer watchdog is suing Amazon over allegations kids' backpacks sold through its Australian marketplace failed to meet mandatory button battery warning requirements. National Consumer Affairs reporter Michael Atkin has more.
1: The ACCC says that Amazon sold these unicorn backpacks which featured button batteries inside them, which meant that they lit up and they were targeted at kids, and that they sold about 40 of them and had hundreds more waiting to be sold in their Amazon fulfillment centres in Australia. But the problem was that Amazon allegedly didn't have mandatory safety warnings on the packaging for this product. Amazon says it's reviewing the lawsuit.

0: further and further to the right rather than listen to the vast majority of Australians who do not support those views.
1: US Vice President J.D. Vance says Washington and Tehran still need to work out several sticking points before an agreement on the war is reached. Jono Wakeley has more.
2: US media reports say this tentative deal would extend the ceasefire for 60 days and launch talks on the future of Iran's nuclear program. But Mr. Vance says it's too early to say when or if the two sides would reach an agreement that would also ultimately require the approval of US President Donald Trump. Iran's semi-official Tasnim news agency reports the deal has not been finalized or confirmed. The apparent progress in talks comes as Iranian state media reports that a U.S. aircraft has been struck down over southern Iran. The U.S. military has rejected the claim, saying all its air assets are accounted for.
1: The National Growth Areas Alliance is calling for a more coordinated approach to infrastructure funding after an announcement of money for a notorious road in Melbourne's outer north. The Commonwealth and Victorian governments have pledged $45 million to continue upgrades of Donnybrook Road, the only thoroughfare for thousands of people and many new housing estates. Locals welcome the money, which includes a second bridge over the Hume Freeway, duplication of part of the road and some footpaths. The Chief Executive of the National Growth Areas Alliance, Bronwyn Clark, says better planning would help prevent issues like this in outer suburbs across the country.
3: We actually need to classify outer suburban areas as growth zones. They need different treatment. They need different investment. And while we're grouping them all in as one metropolitan region, we're going to keep up these missed connections.
1: Victorians are being warned to prepare for an earlier bushfire season in spring, according to the latest outlook. Danielle Pope reports.
4: Landholders in large parts of the state are being warned to remain vigilant heading into winter, with drier than average conditions leading to a higher risk of bushfires in spring. The seasonal bushfire outlook, published by the Australasian Fire and Emergency Service Authorities Council, shows persistent dry conditions and a predicted warmer winter have led to a higher risk. Areas particularly affected include southwestern and central Victoria and the West Gippsland region. Residents are also being warned of the risk of significant storms and wind gusts this winter. Authorities are also encouraging residents to prepare their properties and have an emergency plan in place.
1: To sport, and Western Bulldogs AFL coach Luke Beveridge says small forward Cody Waitman is a chance to be named in the side next week and won't necessarily have to return from injury via the VFL. The small forward hasn't played since an elimination final in September 2024 due to multiple surgeries on his knee. Beveridge says the club's high-performance staff will make the final call, but a player of Waitman's calibre should be able to come straight back in.
5: And in a sense, it's a, you know, he almost shouldn't play state league footy. But he's been out for a while. So if we pick him at AFL level, it'll be because we know we'll get his tenacity, his contest, you know, the desire levels in his game are extreme. And that's all you really want from any player who plays.
1: To the weather now for Melbourne, partly cloudy, a top of 16. It's currently 16 degrees. ABC News.
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0: It's been 30 years since that song was released. Can you believe it? But here's a question for you. Are you hearing it being blasted from your teenager's bedroom? And have you noticed your 15-year-old is binge-watching Friends and Seinfeld? And maybe they're also listening to Radiohead, learning the lyrics of Creep and asking, Mum, have you ever used a Walkman before? Why are Gen Z chasing that old 90s feeling despite never being alive in the 90s? Well, this morning we're celebrating the 90s, the music, the TV shows, the vibe, and we'll find out why Gen Z love this era. Give me a call, 1300 222 774, or a text 0437 774 774. Happy Friday. I'm Georgie Coghlan, filling in for Mary Geeran. And before we go back to the 90s, a new study released today reveals that there is a huge gap in our understanding of the risks and the prevention of dementia. So we'll talk about what you can do to help prevent dementia and understand the signs that you should look out for. This is The Conversation Hour. Ventura. So if you were to guess what was the leading cause of death among Australian women, what would you say? Would you say cancer? Would you say heart disease? Well, it is dementia, and more than 60% of all people who die from dementia in Australia are women. A study released today reveals only one in six women know that dementia is the leading cause of death, and most are unaware that factors such as blood pressure and hearing problems can influence dementia risk. So joining us this morning is Dr. Sarah White. She's the CEO of the Jean Hales Foundation. She's back by popular demand because she was talking to Mary yesterday. Good morning again, Sarah.
1: Oh, that's very kind of you, Georgie. I'm not sure about popular demand.
0: Well, it's wonderful to have you back. Thank you so much for joining us. This is a fascinating study, a really important study. Sarah, what did the study find?
1: Well, the study really showed us that very few women know that dementia is the leading cause of death for Australian women, and the

0: cancer affecting more women than men. Is it simply because women live longer?
1: That used to be the prevailing view, and certainly that contributes an enormous amount. So the single biggest risk factor is age. But this longevity doesn't entirely explain the differences. So the picture that's emerging is really we've got a combination of biological factors, social and lifestyle factors that are making that risk slightly high, or that progression slightly higher for women.
0: Sarah, I'm not sure how much study's been done on this, but what role do diminishing hormones and menopause play in dementia?
1: We don't really know yet is the honest and simple answer. There's certainly a really strong theory around the effects of estrogen protecting the brain, but that in itself and alone is not sufficient. So there are 14 modifiable risk factors, mm-hmm. and hormones don't yet appear in that list.
0: Okay, so before we go into those 14 risk factors or the way we can try and prevent dementia, the study reveals, which was fascinating to me, Sarah, that 45% of cases may be preventable. That is a significant number. So how do we get women to live longer and, of course, in better health?
1: So these 14 risk factors actually apply both to women and men. So I want all of the listeners out there to grab hold of these ideas for everybody. Mm-hmm. But they're slightly different for women, but it will help everybody. So the 14 factors, we've got things like limited education. It does come down to use it or lose it. High blood pressure, that's something that we should all be looking to control. Hearing loss, something else that we can address as we get older. Smoking, still in there as a problem. Obesity and overweight, sometimes very hard to manage, but certainly another impetus to do so. Mm-hmm. Depression, definitely something that we think is sitting behind why more women might develop dementia.
0: Okay.
1: Physical and activity. Look, some of these things are very protective for the heart as well as the brain. Uncontrolled diabetes, traumatic brain injury. Alcohol consumption, so excessive alcohol consumption, again, something that underpins so much of our health. An interesting one might be social isolation. So as we get older, we lose some of those social connections. Mm. Maintaining those is really important. Air pollution, some things, of course, we can't change too much, or we take a long time to change. But the final two are treatable and very able to be addressed. So it's untreated vision loss and it's high LDL cholesterol. Some of these things are easily managed, going to see your GP and getting on a plan to help with those things.
0: You're listening to The Conversation Hour with Georgie Coghlan. I'm talking to Dr. Sarah White, the CEO of Jean Hales, and we're talking about the fact that more than 60% of all people who die from dementia in Australia are women. What I'm fascinated about that list, Sarah, what sticks out to me, the hearing loss and the vision loss.
1: Mm.
0: So let's unpack that a little bit, because I know with my parents initially, they were quite hesitant to have hearing aids because they can be quite self-conscious about that. And then what happened, particularly with my father, he didn't feel comfortable with a hearing aid, so therefore he tended to withdraw from conversation, and I could see him sort of withdrawing socially because he couldn't hear in a room. Why is that so important for the brain, for the hearing loss and the vision loss in the link to dementia?
1: Probably a better question for Dementia Australia, but my understanding is that this is still really activating parts of the brain, and it's also, exactly to your point, it is increasing that social isolation. We want the brain to be working, and if you're closing down parts of it, withdrawing because you're having trouble hearing, then you're really not using all of it and you are socially withdrawing, which is a whole separate modifiable risk factor. But I think what these modifiable risk factors can do is help us reframe that conversation. So let's not be self-conscious about wearing those hearing aids. Let's think of it as a very proactive piece about keeping our health. And maybe we can have conversations with the loved ones in our lives. And I'm certainly thinking of my own father, who doesn't want to wear his hearing aids either. Mm. We can talk to them about, well, it's not just about they don't look great. This is actually about protecting your brain.
0: That's right. And I used to have jokes about Dad that, you know, you still need to be able to hear my jokes. You still need to hear about me being cheeky. Dad, you can't get away with that. And it was a process.

0: because for him it was about losing his autonomy, which was quite confronting for him. We'd love to hear from you, 1300 222 774, particularly if you have a loved one who has dementia, if you are a carer or if you live with dementia, or give me a text, 0437 774 774. Sarah, I've got a really interesting text that's come through. Georgie, can you please get your guest, Dr. Sarah White, to clarify, do you die from dementia or die with dementia?
1: You do die from dementia.
0: Interesting.
1: Yeah.
0: Okay. Well, what about sleep, Sarah? I know that we are getting more and more research and

0: awareness about the importance of sleep. Is sleep linked to dementia?
1: Sleep doesn't appear in these 14 modifiable risk factors. These risk factors came from what's called a Lancet Commission piece. So it's one of the top medical journals in the world, and they gathered these experts together to say these are the risk factors. But sleep is so important for, it's not in the list, sure, but sleep is so important, for example, for depression, which is one of those modified risk factors. And it's important, I think, to note these are risk factors, they're not proven causes. So if you have hearing loss, that does not mean you are going to get dementia. Mm-hmm. There's a combination of these things together that are increasing the risk. So I don't want anyone out there to think, oh, I have dementia or my mum has dementia, we did something wrong. That's not the case.
0: Yes.
1: What we're saying is there are some things that we can do to lower your risk of developing dementia.
0: Sarah, what about encouraging people to do the Wordle every day or do a crossword? Or I used to encourage my dad to read the papers every day just so his brain was processing information.
1: We have a GP here who runs our brain care clinic who says if you do Sudoku, you'll get very good at Sudoku, but you might not actually do much around dementia. We really need to challenge our brain. So it's probably less about doing the crossword every day and more about doing something like let's learn a new language, let's learn an instrument, let's learn a new
0: task. That's tough, Sarah, learning a new language
1: it
0: when
1: is.
0: I'm the pointy
1: well,
0: end of life.
1: It could be a language, Georgie. It could be, I don't know, tell your dad he can learn to knit, something
0: okay.
1: like that.
0: That sounds great. We're talking about boot scooting later in the program, so maybe they could learn how to do a little
1: boot
0: cheeky boot scooting.
1: Great.
0: I love
1: Absolutely.
0: It. Okay, Sarah White, CEO of Jean Hales, great to talk to you again. Thank you so much for joining us and increasing our awareness of this really important issue.
1: Thanks, Georgie.
0: We're going to jump now to Rebecca Schooler, and she's a carer. Her mother recently passed away from dementia, and she very kindly joins us now. Good morning, Rebecca. Thanks so much for speaking to us on the Conversation Hour.
2: Good morning.
0: I'm really sorry, Rebecca, to hear about your mum's passing. I understand you were her carer, and can you sort of take us back to her journey and the first moment that you realised something might not be quite right with your mum?
2: Sure. Mum was diagnosed in 2017, and there's always a few signs, I think, leading up to having the very difficult conversation about perhaps going to get tested for dementia, and that in itself is a challenge. But there's always some obvious ones that stand out. So for mum, joking about putting the vegetables in the freezer or accidentally using the salt instead of the sugar in her very famous cupcakes. They were obvious ones, but some more subtle ones that people may not notice, which is my mum and I always shared crime fiction novels, would pass them to each other when we visited, and then she seemed to lose interest in reading, which I thought was odd.
0: Right.
2: But in hindsight, makes lots of sense.
0: So what was the next step after that, Rebecca? What did you do once you sort of noticed those little changes? What did you do next in terms of getting some sort of intervention?
2: Partly because my mum was ageing and lived down the south coast, where there's not a of New South Wales, where there's not necessarily a lot of medical facilities and support. Mum and I had a discussion and she relocated to Canberra, which was a big decision in her late 70s. Mm. Then I won't deny there were a few robust conversations about whether you needed to be tested, and that's understandable. It's such a hard thing to face.
0: How did that go, Rebecca? Can I just unpack that a little bit for people listening? What did you initiate that, and what did you say?
2: I

0: They're not easy to have. And I think, like you were saying about hearing loss with your dad, the more that you can have other people bring someone along on that journey, it's a bit easier. But for me, it was primarily my mum and me. And then I brought our GP into that conversation.
1: I'm speaking with Rebecca Schuller, and Rebecca's mum recently passed away from dementia. She's very kindly talking about her story to help others and awareness of others. As we hear today, a new study revealing that Australian women, it is the leading cause of death, dementia in Australian women, and trying to sort of get more awareness about what we can do to try and prevent dementia. So, Rebecca, what helped your mum most once there was the diagnosis that she had dementia? What helped her most day to day?
0: To be fair, you get very little information, and I hope that is changing with time. You get this, you've got dementia, and off you go into this
1: Right.
0: world of trying to navigate that yourself. We learnt a lot doing a course with Dementia Australia called Living with Dementia, and that gave us some advice. But mostly, I learnt things from other carers, which is great, but there should be a better system, I think, with the health system providing that information up front.
1: Yes.
0: So that was, I think, is a bit of a challenge in that journey. So I think if you have more information up front, so you can start setting up processes, especially noting how long it takes now to get a home care package, you need to be on these things sooner rather than later. And if you don't have the information, that makes it very difficult.
1: Well, I mean, even Rebecca, something that you could watch with your mum or your dad, your loved one online, like a video that sort of goes through what to expect, what helps, if so that you can do that straight away and together. Would that have been helpful as a starting point?
0: I think it would have been, and I did use resources that were on the Dementia Australia website and did a bit of research, but also you're just confronted with a whole lot of things, so it's very hard to take it all on board. So something that would make it easier, I think someone counselling, I think, is very important and not something that many people undertake.
1: Yes. Rebecca, were there any moments of humour, connection, or some unexpected positives along the way that happened between you and your mum?
0: Look, I was a carer for 10 years and mum passed away in March, but always some really special moments, and it's a bit of a privilege to have had those. Mum was a part of the Alchemy Chorus, which is a dementia choir here in Canberra. And to watch mum's face completely light up

0: get those beautiful moments of you know, and you, that beautiful moments of you as mother and daughter and what you'd shared throughout your life. Oh, that's a beautiful story to finish, Rebecca. I just love that you have that memory of your mum beaming, and as you say, despite having dementia, knowing every single lyric with that musical memory in her brain.
1: Music and dementia is incredible. And the choir, because they're not being judged, they're up there singing, they feel confident because they can sing, is really a moment of respite.
0: Yes, yes.
1: For people living with dementia and their carers to be in that moment.
0: Rebecca, we're so grateful for you sharing your story today of your beautiful mum, and particularly when it must be still really raw for you, given that she's only passed away in March. What would you, just to leave us today, what would you most want listeners to understand about the person behind the diagnosis, the dementia?
1: Treat them with respect and treat them as a whole person, because often people ignore them. So whether they don't look at them at medical appointments, or they just make these assumptions about this person who is still an incredible person. Mm-hmm. They just can't always articulate what they want or what they're trying to express. But if you're patient, that will shine through.
0: Beautiful message. Rebecca Schooler, thank you so much for joining us this morning on the Conversation Hour.
1: Thank you.
0: This is The Conversation Hour. You're listening to Georgie Coghlan. We are talking about a study that's been released today, revealing that only 1 in 6 women know that dementia is the leading cause of death for women, and most of us are unaware that factors such as blood pressure, hearing problems, sight problems can influence our dementia risk. We're now going to speak to Kimberly Roberts, Executive Director of Dementia Australia. Kimberly, thank you so much for joining us this morning on The Conversation Hour.
2: Hi, Georgie. Thank you for having us.
0: I'm sure you've been inundated with requests like us, because it's a big day. This is a fantastic study. First of all, a lot of people would be surprised, Kimberly, to hear that dementia is actually the leading cause of death among Australian women. Why do you think awareness is still so low?
2: Look, 62% of people who do pass away from dementia are women. And dementia is now the leading cause of death of all Australians as well. And I think one of the biggest challenges we're facing is the stigma that sits around dementia. And Rebecca mentioned that in her conversation, people are scared to talk about it. And as a result, we're missing out on the opportunity of doing something about it.
0: Mm. So what are some of the earliest warning signs, Kimberly, that families should be looking out for?
2: There's many things that people should be looking out for, and dementia comes in so many different forms and impacts people so many different ways. So if you've got any concerns about changes, you should contact your GP. But the study spoke to the fact that there's so many lifestyle choices people can be making now to reduce their chance of risk of getting dementia, and we should be talking about that so we can impact the outcomes.
0: We're getting a couple of texts coming through. We're loving this. Keep the texts coming. A text here: my mum and dad didn't ever drink. They ate healthy food. They were never overweight. They walked daily, were both very intelligent, and they both died of Alzheimer's. My mum was 74. Is that still a common story, Kimberly, where you've got families that are doing all the right things, so to speak, but dementia is still affecting people?
2: Absolutely. You can't change ageing, you can't change genetics, and you can't change family history. Mm-hmm. And they do impact dementia and your chance of getting dementia. And the fact that in Australians, women live longer, and we know dementia is linked to age as well, but that doesn't mean that there isn't things you can still do to reduce that risk.
0: What are some of the misconceptions about dementia, Kimberly, that you'd like people to stop believing?
2: Dementia, this is a really hard one, because people are all impacted differently and feel quite different about it. And I think Rebecca made a great comment about respect and the fact that a significant number of people with dementia are still living in the community. And what people should know is that them and the carers are trying to do their best to live a normal life, and we should help them and show them respect while they're in the community.
0: I mean, we're at an interesting point, Kimberly. This is a question without notice, but you look at, in terms of the federal government, they are encouraging more and more elderly people through their aged care program to stay at home. Do you think we're heading in the wrong direction, given that social connection, community is so important for our brain health and is linked to dementia? Do you think we should be encouraging more of our aged care to participants to be in community rather than getting care at home?
2: I think a lot of people love staying at home because they're surrounded by their loved ones, and I think that's an individual choice for everyone.

0: The government has recently announced some additional funding for research, but we already know that there's things that we can be doing today to reduce our risk, and we should be talking about how we can get brain health as part of a national conversation.
1: Kimberly Roberts, Executive Director of Dementia Australia, thank you so much for speaking with us today. A really important study, and thank you for sharing your thoughts and increasing our awareness of dementia.
0: Thanks, Georgie. Appreciate it.
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2: Hi, it's Charlie Pickering. It's official. From Monday, I'll be your new drive host on 774. 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
3: 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This is The Conversation Hour with Georgie Coghlan.

Oh, yes. Where were you when Oasis released this song? Can you believe it was 1995? How old were you? Can you remember what you were doing? Would you love to return to that time and place? Are you nostalgic about the 1990s? Well, right now in a world that feels constantly switched on, fast, overwhelming and just a bit too much, people are craving nostalgia more than ever. And not just those of us who actually lived through the

0: 90s, but Gen Z as well, which when you think about it is fascinating because many of them, of course, were born long after the decade ended. They've never experienced and been alive in the 90s. So, like me, why is your 15-year-old suddenly obsessed with Friends reruns? Why are teenagers discovering through TikTok all of the 1990s bands, learning every word to Radiohead's Creep? I do love it. And what's one song, TV show, band or moment from the 90s that transports you back there? Why do you think we're all craving that feeling again right now? Well, Professor Dan Woodman is a sociologist from the University of Melbourne. He's a lover of all things 90s and nostalgia, and he joins me this morning to unpack it. Good morning, Dan.
1: Morning, Georgie. I am feeling nostalgic after opening with that Oasis song.
0: Do you love this topic? I get a feeling that you're just living and breathing this.
1: Well, this is my life. You know, there's a kind of truism that people think that the music from their teens and early adulthood is the best music ever.
0: Well, it is, isn't it?
1: Yeah, well, that's it. We can see that there's a kind of generational pattern to that. But it just happens to be objectively true in my case that the 1990s was actually the best.
0: So let's get it clear. So you and I, Dan, are Gen X.
1: Yeah, I'm just sneak into Gen X. But yeah, oh, I was in
0: see,
1: my...
0: I'm a bit cheeky. I'm a bit cheeky calling you Gen X. I'm full on Gen X.
1: I want to be. I really do. And I was in my mid-teens when that Oasis song came out. And it was... You know, the memories are bittersweet, let's say that. You know, there were some wonderful things about being 15, 16 years old, but also a few things from that era that I'm probably glad we've left behind.
0: Yeah, right. Like you sort of look back, because I was looking at the whole concept of this historical nostalgia, which is when we long for a time, this is for Gen Z, that we never lived in. And I suppose I feel a little bit lucky because I don't long for a time because I feel like I was in the best time. I got the 80s and the 90s, so I'm like, I was there. So your research tracks Gen Z. Tell us a bit about Gen Z, Dan.
1: So with colleagues at the University of Melbourne, we've been tracking young people through their late teens and 20s for a few generations now.
0: Right.
1: So the study actually started with Gen X by some colleagues. I'm far too young to have started the study.
0: But sure.
1: So we're able to see how being a young person has changed across Gen X, the millennials or Gen Y, and now Gen Z. And in some ways, it's important to recognise that nostalgia is not new, and almost every 5 years something will come out saying everyone's nostalgic now, and they did it used to be. But you know, I was listening to the greatest hits of the 60s and 70s in the 90s. But the young people today are living in a time of uncertainty where the future feels a bit shaky. And again, that's something that every generation faces in one way, but it is sharp now.
0: 100%. I think that's the difference. And when I went down a bit of a rabbit hole with this story, because I love it, Dan, and I've got a daughter who is Gen Z, let's talk about what they're worried about, why they're feeling like this, because they have huge insecurities. They're worried about the environment. They're worried about getting a job. They're worried about never having a house. They're worried about study. Do you think that Gen Z wants stability and meaning and want to sort of belong somewhere because the present doesn't really make sense to them at the moment?
1: Yes. I think if you go back to the 1990s, the young people we were following then also were kind of disappointed with the world they found, because this was a generation that was told to finish high school, do more study, and you'll get these rewards for it. The job market will provide for you. And then it didn't. But for a little while they were in their teens and 20s, they still hoped that it did. And, you know, eventually things did turn around for that cohort. But I think the generation now sees the world changing quickly, AI emerging, and other things where it's not that they're giving up on their future at all, but there's a hint of pessimism right there through their teens and young adulthood that maybe the future isn't going to look better than the past.
0: And we're also talking about a cohort, Dan, that helped create this social media machine, and now it feels like that is very much consuming them.
1: Yeah, and it's not like everyone's throwing their phones in the Yarra River and moving back to writing long pen letters to friends. But yeah, there is a kind of deep ambivalence about technology and what it means for the quality of relationships. And also, as we were saying, what it might mean for the quality of our work lives, our intimate relationships, and even our democracy and society into the future.
0: You're listening to The Conversation Hour. This is Georgie Coghlan. I'm talking speaking with Professor

0: Professor Dan Woodman. He's a sociologist from the University of Melbourne. And we're talking about the fact that Gen Z are obsessed with the 90s, despite never living there. Love it. Historical nostalgia. Want to hear from you. What's your song, TV show, band or moment from the 90s that transports you back? And does it make you feel safe? Or what does it make you feel? Why do you love it? 1-300-222-774-0437-774-774. I've got a text here. I love the 90s. I'm celebrating my 50th next weekend with a 90s themed party. Everyone is super stoked to be dressing up in this era, including the teenagers. That's from Suze in Barwon Heads. I love it, Suze. What a great theme. So is there a simplicity to the 90s that Gen Z are longing for, Dan?
1: Yeah, well, I'm just thinking there are these kind of fashion trends of 20 or 30 years or so. And one great thing about having a 1990s party now is you can go to the shops and see 90s style stuff all over the place. I think there is this sense that it was a simpler time, although, you know, it was a time of other challenges, like it had its genocides and wars and pandemics, the 1990s too. And in some ways the technology was simpler, but it was still frustrating. We'd moved from this great leap forward, which was the portable tape player, Sony Walkman, to the great leap backwards, which was the CD Walkman or Discman.
0: Oh, remember the Walkman? Well, I was lucky I had a Walkman and then I had a Discman. But my favourite memory, Dan, is when Barry Bissell would come on for the top 40 and I'd have my little cassette player and I had to push three buttons and I had to time it so when Barry stopped talking for the intro of the song and pressing it. And sometimes Barry would talk over the intro and I'd be like, Barry, stop it, and trying to get my little tape, and then I would pause it to get my mixtape.
1: Oh, yes. My attitude towards the broadcasters was very mixed because they just would not stop talking when the song would start.
0: What?
1: That's how we did our version of Spotify in that day. We made our own mixtapes, taping off the radio. We also, like, it was a simpler time, but we had my family, well through to my end of my teenage years, we only have one phone and it was on a cord, but it was stuck to the wall.
0: Oh, yeah.
1: And, you know, I could stretch it just far enough to close the laundry door.
0: To get some privacy.
1: Yeah, but I had to have my head like next to the door. And if I did that, I come out and my brothers and even my mum would be like, oh, who are you talking to? And, you know, I've heard stories from others about that, you know, that the really fancy tech advanced people had two phones in their house. And your little sibling could pick up the other one and hear you chatting
0: or
1: on
0: your
1: the
0: mum.
1: Other end.
0: And you'd be talking to your boyfriend and your mum's quietly pulled it up the receiver and you didn't know, and then you'd hear this little cheeky click at the end and realise that they'd been listening to everything.
1: Yeah, and obviously social media bullying is terrible, but come on, you know, imagine living with that.
0: Yes. I'm talking to Dan Woodman. He's a professor of sociology at the University of Melbourne. We're talking about why Gen Z love the 90s. They are a bit worried about the world, understandably, in the 90s. Gives them, I suppose, some sort of anchor, Dan. How does marketing play into this with Gen Z? Because we're seeing everything on TikTok, Instagram, reeling them in.
1: Yeah, and I guess that is like putting a little bit of a grain of salt around the idea that the 90s was the best time and the new generation's just discovered it. These trends do come around quickly, and we seem to have a youth culture now, but general culture that does have bits and pieces from all different eras getting picked up and packaged in global trends for a little while. But, you know, the 80s, 2000s, maybe even 70s are going to have their time again. But the other thing is that it's not only marketers, but also politicians or anyone who's trying to persuade us have known for quite a while that nostalgia does work.
0: It does.
1: It's a really powerful way to get our emotions up and make us think about how things could be better, whether it's through voting for this person who will make whatever it is great again, or through, you know, buying their product or getting the pair of jeans from the jean shop that look just like the ones your mum had 30 years ago.
0: Well, that's right, because I'm Gen X, you just sneak in, but we're so reflective and nostalgic about the 90s, but we had, of course, the Port Arthur massacre, we had the HIV pandemic, we had the 90s recession. It wasn't without its challenges.
1: We also had Right Said Fred. You know, like, not all the youth culture was great at that time. You know, there's some songs that are getting replayed like Oasis and they're still on tour, but I'm glad we've left I'm Too Sexy to the
2: the bin of history, I guess.
0: So does what we listen to as kids through our parents play a huge role in the bands and our influence on nostalgia? I mean, our daughter has been exposed to everything from REM, Midnight Oil, INXS. Have your team and you looked at anything in terms of the influence in terms of nostalgia, Dan?
2: Well, I'll just say what an excellent education in culture that is. But, yeah, I guess, like, it's again, something about the social science of generations is often we start to build our own culture as young adults and be part of a youth culture through making fresh contact with the culture that we inherit and from our parents. And for a lot of people, the first music they started listening to, like I remember my mum and dad having the Elvis and Beatles records that I put on when I was around 10 or 12. And, you know, I still like that music to this day. And that is often the way we first start to get a contact with pop culture. And it's also a good thing to remind us that nostalgia isn't all backwards looking and it can be creative. That a lot of musicians and movie makers and people who shape the culture do draw and repurpose and make new and for new times some ideas or sounds or trends or ways of doing culture that they've picked up from previous generations.
0: I'm talking to Dan Woodman, Professor of Sociology at the University of Melbourne. We're talking about nostalgia. I've got a text here. Nostalgia isn't what it used to be.
2: Our nostalgia back in the day was the best nostalgia.
0: Another text. Love the 90s, but not Oasis. Awful band. Okay. Okay, we welcome all points of view here on the Conversation Hour. We'd love to hear from you, 1300 222 774, or send us a text, 0437 774 774. Do you have a favourite 90s memory? Or you can give me anything that you're nostalgic about if you like. It's Friday. It's been a big week for lots of us. Love to hear from you. Let's talk about, Dan, in terms of Gen X, there's a lot of anniversary tours happening now. What are the economics behind this? I mean, Gen X can potentially now, not everyone, but some can afford to go. How is that sort of playing out?
2: Yeah. So the boomers probably started it to some extent, but the Gen Xers have maybe really mainstreamed the idea that your youth culture isn't just for when you're young. Mm. It's we kind of age along with our youth culture, and that's it, you know. I'm kind of glad that the 90s are back because it means the same fashion I've been wearing for the last 30 years. suddenly
0: it's back
2: in a little bit.
0: Dust it off.
2: Yeah. And that's it. It's like the idea that you have kids and then you put on a cardigan and watch the 6 p.m. news and that's what adults do has kind of shifted. And now we think that, you know, you should still be going out with your friends, going to concerts. Life sometimes, not for everyone, but for a lot of people, life gets in the way in the 30s and maybe even early 40s. But when you get to around the age of Gen Xers, at least some have a little bit of time again if they have been parents. And sometimes the bank balance is looking a little bit healthier. So bands have realized that, you know, that I could still be selling out a reasonable size venue with expensive tickets, doing the album that, you know, the middling second album that I released in 1996. It's time for the 30-year tour.
0: Example, Oasis. Let's go to Kira. Hi, Kira. Are you reminiscent or nostalgic about the 90s?
3: Well, I'm just reflecting on what you guys have been saying. I grew up listening to Creedence and Simon and Garfunkel because that was what my dad was listening to. And then not long ago, I've got a 21-year-old and a 19-year-old, and the music that was coming out of the bathroom was Rasputin.
0: Oh, I love that, Kira.
3: I feel like I've trained them well in Star Wars and
0: yes.
3: Their education is complete.
0: Kira, I do love your musical exposure that you were given to with Simon and Garfunkel too. What a great way in terms of a young person being exposed to top-notch music. What was your favourite Simon and Garfunkel?
3: Cecilia.
0: Oh, yes. Yes.
2: You're breaking my heart.
3: And I the muscle memory. As soon as those songs come on, I word for word.
0: Oh, absolutely love it. Kira, well done, and well done exposing your kids to fantastic music culture. Thank you for calling us. Have a great day.
3: Thank you.
0: If you just joined us, it's the Conversation Hour. This is Georgie Coghlan. I'm talking to Dan Woodman, Professor of Sociology at the University of Melbourne, and we're unpacking why Gen Z always love to go back to the 90s despite not living there. Dan, fantastic and fascinating talk here.

0: Yeah. What are your personal reflections on growing up in the 90s? I heard a cheeky rumour that you're a bit of an Ethan Hawke fan.
1: I was just thinking about the last caller and how I wish I could remember the material I have to deliver in my lecture this week as well as I could remember.
0: What's your lecture this week?
1: We're wrapping up the semester, so it's right. Covering all about sociology and the way it might prepare you for the jobs of the future, actually.
0: Uh-huh.
1: But I can't remember the details of that, but I can tell you the lyrics to an Everclear song from 1994, word for word. So it's funny how that pop culture can really embed itself so deeply in our brains. And that's it. Like, some of those movies I will still go back and watch now. And it's interesting. My children are kind of into my music, but I've struggled a little bit with the movies.
0: Right.
1: I think it's the TV shows are okay, but the movies, just the pacing and the length of them and other things, don't maybe fit with the way people consume culture now. And honestly, some of the movies I did like in the 1990s.
0: I was a Pretty Woman fan.
1: Yeah.
0: Indecent Proposal. Do you remember that one?
1: Yes, I do. And I like this movie called Ace Ventura. And then I was looking back at it to maybe watch with my children. And I'm like, oh, no, we can't watch this again. But at least some Ethan Hawke things, I think, hopefully still stand up. And I've been told by some serious authorities, including my wife, that Reality Bites is definitely watch
0: that is
1: a rewatch.
0: Winona Ryder, yeah?
1: Yeah. Any year, any time.
0: Let's go to Lou. Good morning, Lou. How are you this morning? Hello, Lou. Sorry, we came in too late there. Good morning. What would you like to share about nostalgia, Lou?
2: Hello. I'm ringing to defend Right Said Fred because that song is genius.
0: I agree.
2: Dan, if you had a few drinks and it got put on late at a party, I swear, I think you'd have a boogie. my 21-year-old is obsessed with watching Fried Green Tomatoes at the Whistle Stop Cafe.
0: Oh, I love that, Lou.
2: And I sort of remembered back and I said to her, oh, look, there weren't many female-driven, female-led films back then. They
0: yes.
2: were such blokey stories.
0: Yes.
2: And she loves that movie. She watches it daily.
0: Is that Kathy Baker?
2: Kathy Bates.
0: Yeah, Kathy it? Bates,
2: and,
0: yes.
2: Sarah Jessica Parker. And it's a really great movie. I watched it again with my daughter and I just was like, oh. So I got really nostalgic about that movie.
0: Love it, Lou. I love it when you stumble back, yes, on an absolute golden movie like that and you can share it with the next generation. Love it, Lou. Thank you so much for defending I'm Too Sexy. I'm with you. Have a great day, Lou.
2: You too. Bye.
1: I have added Fried Green Tomatoes onto my watch list, but I don't think Right Said Fred's back on the listen list.
0: Let's go to Chris. Good morning, Chris. Do you have a particular band that you were fond of from the 90s?
3: Well, I was just saying there was four bands that came out with albums all within a few months of each other. Soundgarden, Smashing Pumpkins, Pearl Jam, and Nirvana.
0: Yes, how good was Pearl Jam? Well, they still are, of course.
3: 10 is a seminal album of them, got all their hits on it, and it really launched that kind of music, that grunge. I hate the word grunge, but hard rock music into back in, because Michael Jackson was teeing up for a big album with History,
0: mm-hmm.
3: and these guys come along and said, "Well, we just want to rock." So,
0: Chris, I love that you've taken me back because Pearl Jam was massive when I was sort of 17 or 18, and when I went to uni and we would drink lots of drinks to Pearl Jam.
1: What a few months. And I guess the challenge was a CD cost you almost $30 back then. So it would be a few months worth of your salary to buy those four CDs as well back in the early 1990s.
0: Chris, thank you so much for sharing that. Do you have a favourite song from Pearl Jam?
3: Either Even Flow or Jeremy. But I really like the collaboration between Eddie Vedder and Chris Cornell from Soundgarden, Temple of the Dog, has a song called Hunger Strike.
0: Oh, how good is Eddie Vedder? Massive fan.
3: Yeah, and Chris Cornell, one of the heaviest singers ever. I just love it. And he's wrote a lot of really good, great music as well, not all rock heavy stuff. He's got a few acoustic kind of.

0: of sounding. He's on the soundtrack to Superman when he's early on in the movie. Yeah, Chris Cornell was just a hero of mine, and yeah.
1: Thank you, Chris. Loved hearing your thoughts, and thank you for taking us down memory lane. Appreciate your call.
2: Pearl Jam was the second concert I ever went to, so it's really down memory lane for me. And it was a lot cooler than the first concert, so I tend to pretend it was actually the first one I went to.
1: We'll quickly go to Tim before we wrap. Good morning, Tim. What would you like to share? Hello, Tim.
3: Yeah. You only liked the 90s because you weren't there in the 60s.
1: Oh, I love it, Tim. What was so great about the 60s?
3: Well, my first concert was the Rolling Stones.
2: Oh, wow, that's cool.
1: Wow, talk about set the bar high.
3: Yeah, and it was a year of revolution where music changed, and starting with Buddy Holly and the Crickets and through the Rolling Stones and some of those American groups, and it just set the scene for music for moving forward. And don't get me wrong, they built well on it. There were some good groups in the 90s, but only because of the groups of the 60s.
1: Oh, I love it. You're giving me historical nostalgia for the 60s, Tim.
2: Me too.
1: Thank you, Tim. You have a fantastic Friday.
3: Thanks a lot.
1: Well, we could keep talking forever. Dan Woodman, Professor of Sociology at the University of Melbourne, but we do have to wrap. Thank you so much for coming in and helping us be nostalgic.
2: Thanks, Georgie. That was a lot of fun.
1: Have a great day. 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
1: Well, you might want to brace yourself with this one because it's one of the most unexpected cultural comebacks of the moment, and it's stomping its way back into fashion. We're talking about boot scooting or line dancing. What started as a nostalgic throwback, we're talking all things nostalgia today, aren't we, is now being described as almost life-changing for a new wave of young people, with classes filling up across Australia, including right here in Melbourne. And it's not just about the dancing. Participants say it's about connection, it's about confidence, it's about mental well-being and health, using our brains. Maybe another way to help prevent dementia, who knows? It's a sense of community that's really hard to find elsewhere in a sometimes hyper-connected but often disconnected world. So today we're asking, we've been focusing a lot on Gen Z, why are they also lining up to dance their way into something their grandparents probably thought that they'd left behind? Danielle Legderick, I hope I'm saying that right, Danielle. She's a senior lecturer and head of course graduate certificate in nursing from CQ University in Australia. Good morning, Danielle.
6: Good morning. It's
1: Ludlagovic. Thank you, Danielle. Apologies for butchering your name.
6: No problem.
1: First of all, Danielle, do you boot scoot?
6: Absolutely. I line dance.
1: Oh, so do you call it, what's the difference? Do you call it line dancing? Is it that the Australian way versus compared to boot scooting is more American?
6: I reckon we don't distinguish, but, you know, we just call it line dancing. And it's not just for young people, huh?
1: Okay.
6: Everybody does it.
1: Well, let's break this down. So according to Eventbrite, line dancing listings are up to 165%. That's significant. What do you think is creating the increase in the interest in line dancing?
6: I think it started with COVID, you know, that the time of isolation, once those COVID restrictions were lifted, people just wanted to get back together again. And line dancing really took off. And during COVID, there was a lot of people trawling the internet looking for things to do. And there were so many tutorials that sprung up, line dancing tutorials. People got into it online. Once they could get together again, it was just such fun. Everybody just got together and started line dancing again.
1: So, Danielle, my images of boot scooting are very much Achy Breaky Heart, Billy Ray Cyrus. Has it changed? Has it evolved?
6: Absolutely. We line dance to almost anything. There's classic waltzes, there's tangos, there's modern break music, there's some of the most modern music we line dance to. Even some of the AI-generated music we now line dance to. It's anything.
1: Maybe, Danielle, we can thank Beyonce because her Cowboy Carter album, of course, was massive. And, you know, she really introduced, she went from, you know, this incredible pop queen to moving over to country. Do you think that that has been significant in helping people move across?
6: It could have been, but it's not all about country. And many people don't even associate line dancing with country music anymore.
1: Well, hang on. What do you play then? Because I'm always thinking line dancing is I'm going to go there and listen to country music. What am I listening to?
6: No. You could be listening to anything. We even line dance to Zorba the Greek. So really, a piece of music comes out and somebody will put some steps together that we can line dance to.
1: And would I hear maybe a bit of Kylie or Robbie Williams?
6: Very possibly.
1: Okay.
6: We have new dancers coming out almost every week.
1: So can you give us a visual of the room, Danielle? It's not just young people, it's old people. How is it helping people in their search for community and connection?
6: It brings us all together. One of the great advantages of line dancing is that it's an unpartnered dance. So it's particularly popular in the little regional area where I live with the elderly people, because very often they've lost their partners or their partners are not feeling up to dancing anymore. So it's no problem. It's often just a congregation of ladies that get together with maybe one or two men. We all dance in rows, and we're all doing more or less the same thing because it's a repetitive steps that we follow, mm-hmm. And it's just such a community. It's all about the fun, not about the technique.
1: I think I need to take up some line dancing, Danielle. I think I need to find out whether there is some line dance. I'm sure there's line dancing clubs in Ballarat, surely. They must be everywhere, right?
6: Oh, you know, I'm in a little town called Bundaberg in Queensland, and we must have at least four different line dancing groups here in Bundaberg.
1: Oh, I love it.
6: Okay. No problem.
1: Your favourite song to boot scoot to or line dance to, Danielle? What would be your top one?
6: Oh, I couldn't tell you. There's so many. I just love them all.
1: And how often do you line dance each week?
6: Once a week, because I work full time. So I go on a Saturday morning with a whole lot of other ladies and a few gentlemen, and we line dance.
1: Oh, absolutely love it. Okay, so it's back. Line dancing's back. You need to find out. Danielle, Senior Lecturer and Head of Course of Graduate Certificate in Nursing from CQ University in Australia, thank you so much for speaking to us on The Conversation Hour, and you keep boot scooting.
6: Thank you so much.
1: I want to hear from you. Are you boot scooting? 1-300-222-774. I mean, we need some Billy Ray Cyrus, don't we? I don't know whether we've got any Billy Ray Cyrus. We need some Billy Ray to fire us up on a Friday. I wouldn't normally ever default to Billy Ray Cyrus, but given that we're talking about boot scooting, or give me a text 1-437-774-774. We've had a very nostalgic Friday here on The Conversation Hour. Loving your calls and texts coming through. And speaking of being nostalgic and incredible music, today marks the anniversary of American singer-songwriter and musician Jeff Buckley. I was a huge fan of Jeff Buckley, still am. He passed away back in 1997. Speaking of the 90s, he was wildly celebrated for his acclaimed album Grace. So let's enjoy a little bit of Jeff Buckley to end the week. Enjoy. Enjoy.

0: actually got the pipes.
1: No, you've got the pipes.
0: No,
1: babe.
0: Okay. Anyone who's listening right now and knows it's Jacinta has probably texted in to say, please do not sing on the radio.
1: Oh, actually, the screen has just lit up. JP, a woman that I share a love for Steam Dim Sims with, has walked into the studio on a Friday. You're a little bit up yourself because you're about to have a concert.
0: I love you so just coming and slandering me immediately. I am up myself.
1: You are.
0: You know, that's so 1980s.
1: Isn't it? We've got to bring it back, babe.
0: Oh, I'm bringing up yourself. I'm up myself.
1: You're up yourself today. What are you doing?
0: And are 30 plus members of our community are swiping into the ABC today. They're going to sit in an audience and watch.
1: So
0: it's called Friday Review Front Row. Whoever came up with that, genius. Wasn't Brian or me.
1: Oh.
0: No.
1: I know. Like, did you come up with that?
0: We've got an hour with them because they've got a brand new album. We're going to get the audience to ask questions because they love them a lot.
1: Love it.
0: So it's going to be beautiful. Before that, we were talking Reconciliation Week and Sorry Business. And I just arrived.
1: Yes, you've got 20 seconds.
0: Couldn't find my car.
1: What?
0: Yeah.
1: What, perimenopause or?
0: Yeah, that.
1: Yeah.
0: And now I realise it was taken days ago.
1: What?
0: It's in a jail right now.
1: You just drop us with that at the last minute.
0: Well, I'll talk to you more about it.
1: JP, have a great day.
0: It's
1: been Georgie Coghlan on the Conversation Hour. Thank you so much, particularly to Amber and John. You have a wonderful weekend. And I'll see you next time I'm in.

0: ABC News with Mary McDonald. Good afternoon. The consumer watchdog is suing Amazon over alleged misuse of button batteries in kids' backpacks. It's the first federal court case taken by the ACCC against an online marketplace over alleged non-compliance with product safety standards. The ACCC says Amazon had the backpacks in Australian fulfilment centres between June and November 2022, and that required warning labels were missing, allegedly breaking Australian consumer law. ACCC Deputy Chair Katrina Lau says those mandatory warnings are there to help keep children safe and businesses must get them right.
1: Button batteries pose a serious safety risk for young children. If swallowed or inserted, they can cause severe internal burns and injury and, in some cases, death.
0: Amazon says it's reviewing the case and it had signed up to an ACCC product safety pledge. More electric vehicle owners will be able to use their cars to power their home under an expanded smart charging pilot program. $13.5 million in federal funding will allow another 950 customers to automatically charge their EVs when electricity prices are low and when rooftop solar generation is high. Drivers of compatible cars can also use the technology

0: Both the Vice President, J.D. Vance, and Iran's semi-official Tasnim news outlet say there's more work to be done to finalise the deal. Mr. Vance added that the Memorandum of Understanding would ultimately need the US President's approval.
1: Well, I think it's hard to say exactly when or if the President's going to sign the MOU. We're going back and forth on a couple of language points. I do think that we've made a lot of progress here. It's very clear that I think the Iranians, they want a deal, and they want to open the Straits of Hormuz. We want them to open the Straits of Hormuz.
0: A recent study from Beyond Blue has found that almost half of those surveyed say financial pressure has the biggest impact on mental health. 43% say it had the biggest impact on their relationships. Beyond Blue clinical psychologist Dr. Luke Martin says worrying about money is a chronically stressful experience that affects different parts of life.
2: When you're stressed, you're more emotionally reactive. So conflict goes up, communication difficulties become more common. Also, people can withdraw and isolate, sometimes because they can't afford to be out doing the things they enjoy, other times because there can be a shame or an embarrassment about their financial situation that causes them to retreat.
0: And if you or someone you know needs someone to talk to, call Beyond Blue on 1300 224 636. A concert honouring Australian music legend John Farnham will feature global and Australian stars to raise money for cancer research. Natasha Shapova reports.
3: 120 musicians and artists will take to the stage at Rod Laver Arena to honour John Farnham performing his music while raising money for Head and Neck Cancer Australia. Keith Urban, Richard Marx and Jimmy Barnes are among those performing, while Celine Dion and Hugh Jackman will appear via satellite for the event to pay tribute to the Australian legend. Jackman says Farnham is an inspiration.
4: I'm so excited to be a part of this incredible event to honour one of the great Australians.
3: Farnham says he's not performing, but the concert is about giving back to a good cause, years after he announced he was cleared of mouth cancer.
0: Hawthorn AFL forward Nick Watson says after watching a replay of his disallowed goal last night in the club's 52-point win over St Kilda, he can't understand why it wasn't paid. Watson lined up for goal after the halftime siren had rung out and celebrated after slotting through the Hawks' ninth straight goal, but the umpire ruled that he had played on after running off his line. Hawks coach Sam Mitchell said after the game he would be seeking clarity from the AFL. Speaking on radio station Nova 100, Watson says he thought he'd approach the goals in a straight line.
5: Initially, I thought, yeah, I might have run around because I didn't know myself until I looked at the replay. And then I looked at the replay and then I realised there was maybe less than half a metre. Yeah, I was confused. But obviously, I started celebrating and then they called it back and said I played on. And then I was like, oh, I must have went around a bit.
0: It's currently 15 degrees in Melbourne. ABC News.
6: Good afternoon. Welcome to The World Today. I'm Andy Park coming to you from Gadigal Land in Sydney. Nice to be with you. This Friday, dark, dirty, deep and dangerous. What cave divers are up against in an underwater cave rescue in Laos. And the Outback schools tempting students in with hot lunches and lifts to school to boost attendance.
7: To school every day.
8: That takes a bit of the financial burden of raising a child off our families as well and gives them a bit more money to spend on other things.
6: Yeah, that story in a moment. But first, it's a tentative agreement, but an agreement nonetheless. US and Iranian negotiators have reached a deal to extend the ceasefire in the war by 60 days. But that's yet to be signed by either the US President, Donald Trump, or Iran's supreme leader. The deal would see the reopening of the Strait of Hormuz, but the proposed deal appears to kick discussions about Iran's nuclear program down the track, as Rachel Mealy reports.
9: Close, but no cigar. US Vice President J.D. Vance says a peace deal between the US and Iran hasn't yet been agreed.
10: We're not there yet, but we're very close. We're going to keep on working at it.
9: It's believed the deal would extend the ceasefire by another 60 days and trigger more talks on the future of Iran's nuclear program. J.D. Vance says if the deal is signed, the Strait of Hormuz, a critical shipping corridor in the global oil trade, would reopen.
10: If you look at what we've already accomplished here, assuming that we're able to get to a final agreement here, we're reopening the Straits of Hormuz. We've already decimated their conventional military, and we're in a position where we could substantially step back their nuclear program, not just during the term of this president, but over the long term. That's a very, very good thing for the American people.
9: There's no official word from Iran's leaders, but the country's Tasnim

0: News agency reported the deal had not been finalized or confirmed. US Treasury Secretary Scott Bessent says petrol prices could fall quickly if the strait reopens.
1: There are almost 2,000 ships waiting to come out of the Gulf. And I think the oil market is going to be very well supplied on the other side of this, and that we could see prices come down very quickly. We saw the UAE leave OPEC. So I would expect on the other side of this that gasoline prices will follow.
0: Since the initial ceasefire was reached in early April, President Donald Trump has suggested a number of times that a deal to extend it was close. Scott Bessent has urged caution this time around.
1: Again, it's always a mistake to get out ahead of the president, so it is all going to be the president's decision. I think that we can see that the president very clearly stated his open the strait, highly enriched uranium, no nuclear program.
0: In Lebanon, Israel has expanded its offensive, striking Beirut for the first time in a number of weeks. That follows the Israeli Defense Force yesterday issuing an evacuation order for southern Lebanon. A video posted on social media overnight shows the moment a building in Tyre, Lebanon's fourth largest city, was struck by a missile. The United Nations says it's deeply concerned by the escalation. Spokesperson Stefan Dujarric.
2: We reiterate that civilians and civilian infrastructure must never be targeted. We condemn the loss of civilian life.
0: Dr. Firas Abiad is the former National Health Minister of Lebanon. He's now a surgeon at the American University of Beirut Medical Center.
3: Well, the situation has been the worsening in the sense that we are seeing more and more raids from Israel, whether it is on civilians, whether it is on also more evacuation orders for people to leave. And now this is affecting the two large cities in the southern Lebanon, Tyre and Nabati.
4: That's Dr. Firas Abiad, the former National Health Minister of Lebanon, now a surgeon at the American University of Beirut Medical Center. Rachel Mealy reporting there. Well, the underground tunnel systems in Laos, in which five people are trapped, are notoriously tight, sometimes only 58 centimeters wide, forcing you to crawl on toes and fingertips with opaque, coffee-colored water lapping against man-made clay mud walls. An international extraction team has been recruited with divers who are slim, hard-headed and weighing less than 70 or 60 kilograms. South Australian man Josh Richards is one of them.
5: Realistically, I'm being pulled into this partly because of my experience, partly because of my size. I'm not a big guy at all, and I have a reputation for being able to squeeze into very small, deeply unpleasant underwater places. And that's kind of what we're dealing with in Laos.
4: As preparations for the mission to rescue the five and search for any others begins, what conditions, what complications will divers like Josh face? Well, Damien Bishop is the South Australian representative for the Australian Cave Divers Association, himself a cave diving instructor involved with rescue training. He joins me now. Damien, I mean, you have the lack of oxygen, the lack of light, a lack of space, a lack of visibility. What are the biggest concerns in a rescue mission like this one?
6: Well, I would say that the biggest risk really is the no visibility, not being able to find your way in or the way out, getting lost, that sort of stuff. That then brings more challenges, the lack of air, just sort of snowballs from there. Generally, when you're cave diving, you like to start in nice, clear water and it might end up muddy, but starting the dive in muddy conditions puts you behind the eight ball, so to speak.
4: You trained under Richard Harris. He, of course, played a crucial role in the Thai cave rescue in 2018. His program is called SROP, or Search Recovery Operation Program. What sorts of things did you learn from his teaching that might apply to this case?
6: Probably one of the biggest takeaway messages is preparation. Don't rush a rescue. Don't rush your dive. In this program, we were looking at more logistically challenging caves in that scenario. You want to be prepared before you go for the dive and then prepared to enact the rescue. You want to make sure you've got everything lined up. You've got the right people, the right equipment, because you often sort of get one shot at it.
4: And managing your stress levels must be such a huge part of not only rescue diving, but cave rescue diving, because of course you burn through oxygen when you're stressed. I mean, how important is managing your own state of mind?
6: Absolutely. The biggest thing that will kill you down there is running out of air. If you don't have enough air, you can't breathe. You will eventually die. When you're stressed, when you panic, your breathing rate, of course, is much higher than normal. So you're going to chew through your air a lot quicker and a lot faster. During the courses that we run, we try to simulate stressful conditions so that it gives the students a taste of what stressful conditions are like, so that they can remember that, you know, they are going to get out, things are going to get better, and also teaching them to learn to stop, think, and act, just getting your breathing under control. As long as you've got gas in your tanks, you're fine.
4: A lot of the diving you've done out on the Nullarbor, for example, is done in rock caves. These Laos tunnels are often man-made. They're gold mining tunnels dug through clay and dirt. What safety concerns does that pose?
6: I can imagine that the tunnels themselves may not be as robust as rock. The rock tunnels we dive in Australia, Nullarbor and Mount Gambier regions predominantly, are quite robust. The sides, the roof, anything man-made, there is a risk, especially when it's just dug into dirt. There is a risk of collapse.
4: Of course, rescue missions like these can be deadly. We saw that in the 2018 Thai cave rescue. A very experienced Thai military diver died during that rescue mission itself. So how do you feel that these rescuers be feeling heading into this rescue in the Laos tunnel system?
6: They're going to be apprehensive, I could imagine. They're going to an environment that's not terribly hospitable, but I assume the guys that are going over

0: are well trained. They hopefully can separate their stresses and put it to one side and just focus on getting the job done safely and efficiently.
1: Cave Diving Association of Australia's South Australia representative and cave diving instructor, Damien Bishop. Thanks so much for your time.
0: Thank you.
1: 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Just search for The World Today. Most Australians take the occasional social outing pretty much for granted. But for those living with disability, the chance to mingle with others and be part of a wider community can be life-changing. But that's about to get harder with cuts to social activities funded through the National Disability Insurance Scheme. New government modelling of cuts showing the impact is likely to fall most heavily on Australians with Down syndrome, psychosocial disability and visual impairment. Nick Grimm has the story.
2: Brisbane woman Ella Coyle likes to keep herself busy. Whether she's preparing meals at home, spending quality time with her mum, or getting out and about, the 35-year-old doesn't let Down syndrome and autism get in the way of enjoying life.
3: Too many kisses.
2: As mum Meredith Coyle explains.
4: She has very little language, but she's very practical in other ways. She lives on her own with support. She cooks, she shops, she goes to the gym, she volunteers at a food drive, she does drama. She is determinedly independent.
2: But for Ella Coyle, it all relies on support she receives through the National Disability Insurance Scheme.
4: You know, she's part of the community. She is fully engaged with the community. And if she did not have the NDIS, she would be at home sitting in front of the TV doing nothing. This has given her the best life.
2: That could be all about to change. Budget cuts and tougher eligibility rules are predicted to see close to a quarter of a million Australians lose their access to the NDIS as the federal government attempts to rein in the ballooning cost. But modelling prepared by the government's Office of Impact Analysis shows how some program cuts will hit certain groups more heavily than others, with Australians with Down syndrome, psychosocial disability and visual impairment most likely to be adversely affected by reduced support for activities covered by what's known as social, civic and community participation budgets.
5: Seeing the government admit the extent to which these changes are going to impact particular cohorts is really confronting.
2: Skye Kokoski-Moore is the Chief Executive Officer of Children and Young People with Disability Australia.
5: When we see that people with Down syndrome and people that are vision impaired or that people with psychosocial disability are going to be particularly hit hard, it really just shows just how devastating these changes are going to be.
6: This is wrong. This will lead to isolation. This will lead to loneliness.
2: That's Greens Senator Jordan Steele-John, the party spokesperson for disability and the NDIS. He denies taxpayer funds are being misused by scheme participants.
6: Well, let's be really clear. The NDIS does not fund social activities. What it does is it funds the supports that disabled people need to be able to engage in social activities.
2: The federal government says it's determined to tackle the blowout in the cost of the NDIS to ensure it remains sustainable and that social and community participation spending is being returned to 2023 levels through reduced budget allocations of up to 50%. However, a spokesperson for NDIS Minister Senator Jenny McAllister has told the ABC other funding for daily living activities critical to a person's health and well-being, such as toileting, showering, meal preparation and household tasks like cleaning, can be used flexibly across funding categories, which the government estimates will reduce the impact of the cuts to around 25%.
3: You're going to come in for another cuddle?
2: And while there's no denying Ella Coyle adores her mum's company, Meredith Coyle now fears her daughter could lose access to everything else she loves.
4: Without that funding and without the support for her to get into the community, she will miss out on all of the positive parts of her life. So everything would be impacted. Her life would be so much less rich.

0: It's Mother Meredith Coyle, Nick Grimm with that report. Well, if you're listening in the car to this right now, I hope the traffic gods are being kind to you. Unlike commuters in Melbourne's booming outer north, the population there has exploded in the past 10 years, but the roads haven't kept pace, meaning people are often stuck in their cars for up to an hour just to get out of their housing estate. There was money in the federal budget for some road upgrades, but as Margaret Paul reports, experts say it's a common story in the outer suburbs across the country.
1: It's the morning peak in Melbourne's outer north, and Tuche Gedig has just dropped her daughter at childcare. The drive from her house should take a few minutes, but on weekdays that journey can blow out to beyond an hour due to massive bottlenecks when leaving her housing estate.
2: Honestly, it's really hard. I live literally 2 minutes away and I bring my daughter to this childcare. I come here in an hour and 15 minutes. It's always backed up here.
1: The population of Kalkallo has boomed from just 100 people 10 years ago to more than 10,000 now. According to the local council, traffic volumes on Donnybrook Road have skyrocketed from nearly 4,000 vehicles a day in 2017 to more than 35,000 vehicles a day. The traffic moves so slowly in the morning peak, I can interview people through the windows of their cars while they wait to move on.
3: How long does it take you to get the kids to school?
4: Depends what time we leave, but usually about an hour.
3: An hour?
4: An hour.
3: And how long would it take if there was no traffic?
4: Probably like 10 minutes.
5: It's almost impossible to go out.
6: Right, so you've got a bottleneck of people trying to get out with one entry, one exit.
1: The federal budget included $37 million to upgrade Donnybrook Road, including a second bridge over the busy Hume Freeway. Along with $7 million from the Victorian government, the plan is to duplicate part of the road and add in footpaths. The Deputy Mayor of Hume City Council, Ali Watson, lives in Kalkallo and says things are happening, but not fast enough.
7: We need to see shovels in the ground. We need to see things happening.
1: It's not the only outer suburban neighbourhood where the infrastructure isn't keeping up with population growth.
8: It is happening every day in every outer metropolitan growth council in every Australian state.
1: Bronwyn Clark is the chief executive of the National Growth Areas Alliance. She says outer suburbs are home for more than 6 million people in Australia, about 22% of the population. But a lack of coordination means the infrastructure isn't always there when they move in.
8: At the moment, with the housing accord and this housing crisis, we're looking only at a house. People need more than a house. Economies need more than people living in houses.
1: She welcomes a $2 billion local infrastructure fund in the federal budget, but says outer suburbs should be treated differently to the rest of cities.
8: We actually need to classify outer suburban areas as growth zones. They need different treatment. They need different investment.
1: A spokesperson for the Federal Infrastructure Minister, Catherine King, pointed to the $1 billion fund for suburban roads in Victoria.
0: Margaret Paul reporting there. All Australians at the Al Roj camp in Syria, bar one woman and child, have now returned, the last group of arrivals touching down earlier this week. But the Yazidi communities of regional New South Wales say their arrival has sparked fear amongst the former refugees. After many fled Iraq to escape violence from the ISIS terrorist group the returning families were linked with. Justina Basta has the story.
9: When Yazidi woman Amira Ali heard the news an ISIS-linked cohort would be arriving in the country earlier this month, she was taken back to the moment she was abducted from her home in Iraq by ISIS forces when she was 10 years old.
10: I was held in ISIS captivity with my mom and my siblings for about 9 months.
9: She says as someone who was forced into sexual slavery, the news has been re-traumatising for her, despite now living in Armidale.
10: We are suffering. It's very hard news for all survivors.
9: And she's not the only one feeling that way. Shilan Kodeda says the return of ISIS-linked women and children has shaken her sense of safety for the first time since she moved to Wagga Wagga a decade ago, after her family fled violence from ISIS forces entering their village.
10: I'm proud to call myself as an Australian, but like passing these years I was feeling safe. I knew like I would be safe as well, but until these ISIS groups came, it's changed. I feel unsafe now.
9: The Yazidi community, which experienced a genocide at the hands of ISIS forces cases in 2014 have expressed growing fears at the arrival of the cohort. The Australian Federal Police hosted an information session in Wagga Wagga earlier this week in an attempt to alleviate these fears. But Ms. Cordeda says the community is still feeling on edge. More than 60 members of the community attended, some of whom are survivors.
10: Some people, they had to leave early because they were feeling anxious and they feel unsupported. One of the survivors also collapsed and had a seizure during the meeting and they had to take her to hospital.
9: The AFP told the ABC its community liaison teams will continue working with communities, but it's unclear whether there will be more sessions tailored for the Yazidi community. Alison Reid works for STARTS, a support service for people who have suffered torture and trauma, and she says there's been more demand from the Yazidi community in the past few weeks, as many feel the safety barrier provided by distance has now been unveiled.
11: It's a trigger for past trauma. We've seen an uptake in people wanting to access our specialised counselling services and our support groups.
9: Terrorism expert from Deakin University, Dr. Josh Roos, says the ISIS-linked citizens should be able to return to Australia. But it's important security threats are not underestimated.
12: On the one hand, these are people who have come from 10 years of imprisonment, who are coming back to Australia. These are not necessarily armed, trained fighters. For the most part, the language coming from at least some of them has been about getting back to Australia and raising their children here.
9: And he says the Yazidi community will need extra care during this period.
12: Ultimately, what the government would be well advised to do would be to ensure that known people from the Yazidi refugee communities are not only supported through this very difficult and challenging time for them with psychological support and so on, but potentially if there's any possibility of keeping them apart, ensure that they're not going to at least cross over, and that would be ideal.
0: Deakin University terrorism expert Dr. Josh Roos, ending that report by Justina Basta. Schools in the outback often struggle with poor attendance, which is significantly lower than the national average. But in the small town of Wilcannia in far western New South Wales, schools are literally driving the extra mile to get students into the classroom. Brianna Fiore travelled to Wilcannia for this report.
13: It's about 8 a.m. and a school bus is rumbling up a dirt road in Wilcannia, leaving plumes of red dust in its wake. The outback town has a population of about 700 people and sits almost 1,000 kilometres northwest of Sydney. We're on a bus with students from the Wilcannia Central School, which has an Aboriginal enrolment of 97% from kindergarten to year 12. 13-year-old Balen is giving us a tour of her town.
14: And then he'll come here to this place called the Mallee, which has a lot of houses.
13: Across town, St. Teresa's is also collecting pupils on the morning school run.
15: Morning, boys.
13: Principal Jeremy Old, known as Mr. Jeremy to the children, doubles as the bus driver. He does two bus runs every morning to get students through the gate.
16: Kids might be in the shower still or getting their hair done or can't find a shoe.
13: Both schools run a breakfast program, and Myla is one of the students loving the addition of avocado to the menu.
17: And you can just grab some, like, yogurt, toast, you can add jam, Vegemite, avocado.
13: The principals say the free food initiative helps boost attendance. And they're not the only schools reporting improved results. The New South Wales government says separate data from Food Bank shows that 80% of schools in New South Wales report an increase in attendance when a breakfast program is run.
17: It's just been amazing that lots of kids come to school. Maybe not just for the breakfast, but also for their education and to see their friends.
18: I love playing and I love learning and I love coming to school every day.
13: Statistics show about a third of students here don't make it to class every day, with an average attendance of under 65% at both the Wilcannia schools in semester one last year, well under the annual New South Wales state average of 88%. Data also shows the students in Wilcannia face more socio-educational disadvantages than nearly every other school in Australia. Factors including sorry business, overcrowded housing, and having to travel hours for more affordable groceries with their parents are among the reasons some kids don't make it to school. Here's Wilcannia Central School's acting principal, Samuel Damon.
19: And then we do a cooked lunch most days. On the days we don't have a cooked hot lunch, we do sandwiches.
15: So we're doing sandwiches today, and that was the fabulous Arnie Dicey who jumped on the call there. So that takes a bit of the financial burden of raising a child off our families as well.
13: Proud Barkindji woman Casey Harris works as an Aboriginal education officer and says she loves supporting the kids.
20: If something's going wrong, they'll have a little yarn with us and we'll just tell them to keep going. And that'll say to stay strong, smart and deadly.
13: In Wilcannia, hope lies in the classroom and on country. And the community is working together to ensure every child gets a shot at a good education.
0: Brianna Fiore reporting there. And that's all from the World Today team this week. The program's supervising producer is Alison Shaw. Today's associate producer is Tanya Dendrinos. And technical production by Joram Toth and Nick Drakoulis. I'll be back at the same time on Monday. I'm Andy Park, and ABC Sydney local radio listeners, stand by now for a celebration of the life of our friend and colleague, James Valentine, live from Sydney Town Hall.

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2: Ladies and gentlemen, welcome to the Friday Review. 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

0: Where's your car, dude?
1: Did I drive last night?
0: Yeah, I think so.
1: Dude, where's my car?
0: Dude, where's your car?
1: Dude, it's not funny, dude. The car is gone.
0: Yeah.
2: Where's the car?
3: I thought it was here.
4: You don't know where we parked?
5: This is great.
3: Look, I thought it was green 22.
2: I remember orange. I thought it was orange.
6: I'm sure it's right around here.
3: Yeah, it looks familiar. I remember the elevator.
5: There's elevators all over. Everything looks the same. We're like rats in some experiment.
7: Your car has been impounded. Your car has been crushed into a cube. You have 30 minutes to move your cube.
8: Just a deep breath, because life, it's got challenges.
9: So many challenges, and you know what? Often those challenges are not expected.
8: No,
9: and when they come at you from the left or the right,
8: this is not political, Brian.
9: No. You're
8: or the Greens or the Teals.
9: You're discombobulated.
8: I'll say it again.
9: I love that word.
8: I do too.
9: Discombobulated.
8: And I wrote the two words today: fuffa valve.
9: Oh.
8: How would you spell it?
9: F-O-O-F-A, or maybe double A.
8: I did a P-H.
9: P-H.
8: Yeah, it felt actually better. Fuffa valve. If Susan from Mount Wallace can be our grammarian and tell us exactly how one does spell fuffa.
9: My mother added a k in front. So to her it was a kafuffa valve.
8: Did she kafuffa?
9: Oh, absolutely.
8: I don't think that's regulation.
9: I always thought it was a Brisbane thing.
8: Maybe.
9: She was a Brisbane girl from Alderley Heights, perhaps Wilston Heights, perhaps.
8: You know these
9: Kedron.
8: Things.
9: Well, I know a lot about the Brisbane suburbs, and I delight in Brisbane. I'm taken back, and I think there is something
8: Don Dunstan.
9: In me. Don Dunstan, Adelaide.
8: Oh, was he?
9: Yeah.
8: Awkward.
9: Throw another name and I'll tell you what's done.
8: Well, I know. Joe.
9: Joe, yeah.
8: Yeah. Tell me about...
9: Robert Forster.
8: Well, he's in Brisbane.
9: He's Brisbane.
8: Oh, I don't have to do politics.
9: Oh, do you want to do... Okay, do politics.
8: No, we don't. You and I should not expose ourselves at this point.
9: Right.
8: You know?
9: Who are you?
8: I am Brian Nankervis.
9: And I am Jacinta Parsons.
8: You are such a good woman.
9: I tell you, you are a man of strength. Vitality.
8: Do you think my hair's a little grown at the moment? I'm vulnerable. I am vulnerable. Welcome to the show. 26 minutes to 1 o'clock. We have Bumper.
9: Oh. Well, when you finish a show with a brand new launch of something that we've been talking about for maybe 2 years, i.e. a live performance in the Backspace with an invited audience.
8: I'm so excited. When the family comes into the house, into the lounge room, it feels like Christmas. You know, we've invited them over for pretty much no food but a little bit of entertainment. No, not even a little bit. Life-changing entertainment. And you're not listening to me anymore.
9: No, I am, because I'm looking at the printout of all the people who are coming to see Vicar and Linda.
8: We want to say it's on an A3.
9: I know. What is that?
8: I like it. I think more things should be A3. Because we don't use paper as much anymore, don't you think everything that we do should just be bigger? Like, get it on an A3. I'm going to write you a note, put it on an A3.
9: I suppose so, but it's unwieldy.
8: Yeah, but that's kind of the good part of it, the tactility of it. You know, like aware of it.
9: That's true. We ask people to tell us why they should come to see Vicar and Linda Bull. There are so many rippers. I'm an old relic. I go back to the Black Sorrows. If I should be so lucky to win, I've got a dilemma. My three grandchildren are all musicians.
8: Oh, dear.
9: Which grandchild do I bring?
8: Do you know what? The results are in. Somebody got a phone call either late last night or during the week to say Nana loves you the most.
9: Yeah.
8: Is that what happened? And do the others, two of them, know that this arrangement has been made? Or did Nana say, hey, darling, don't tell them, but I choose you because you're much better on the banjo than your sister who plays the tambourine?
9: Have we blown Nana's cover?
8: We're going to find out.
9: This one, Vicar and Linda's harmonies are on steroids. Just when I think Vicar is melody and Linda is soulful harmony, they change it up as only siblings with sublime blending can. They have long been my favourite belters and balladeers. Would be privileged to see and hear these sisters of hibiscus. I mean...
8: Beautiful. I mean, it was a tough race. You actually went through an existential crisis trying to work out how you would choose the lucky bottoms that are going to sit on those chairs. We're going to do that later. You're going to meet them. We're going to meet Vicar and Linda through a frame for which we have never done before, our audience. Not only that, though, coming up in a moment, really, I got to tell you, one of my favourites. Yeah.
9: Oh, really?
8: Yep.
9: One of your favourite instruments or one of your favourite instrumentalists?
8: Instrumentalists who plays an instrument that I think is divine.
9: Okay.
8: We're talking the auto harp.
9: Yes.
8: We'll find out more about that soon. Don't even have to know about it to be part of the show today.
9: Correct.
8: You can just listen. We're not going to ask you to play it.
9: Correct.
8: We're not going to even ask you to spell it.
9: Yes.
8: We're just going to ask you to be part.
9: Is there a hyphen between auto and harp?
8: Is there?
9: I would put one.
8: Well, you wouldn't. You shouldn't. Well, you know what we should do before we go any further, though?
9: Oh,
8: do you think, or do we say we've got Reconciliation Week?
9: I want to let people know it's Reconciliation Week, and you've come up with a beautiful little segment.
8: Well, today we're going to find out about sorry business and what the General Melbourne Cemeteries Trust, sounds cool, it's just the dudes in charge, have done to incorporate Indigenous practice into what happens at a cemetery.
9: Yeah.
8: This is what we are talking about when we say reconciliation.
9: These are the building blocks that we are trying to put together to achieve a little bit of fairness, a little bit of equity. Come on, what year is it?
8: I'm so sick of the inequity. Hey, I am actually. I just said that without thinking. Hey, do you know what we should do before anything else, though? Before we find out how to spell Fufavelv, before I tell you about the dramas of my morning.
9: Your morning.
8: I think there's something wrong with me. And if there's a doctor in the house, I would like to get a diagnosis.
9: Doctor.
8: I'm a doctor. I've been giving mouth to mouth. No, I'm joking. Hey, what's wrong with me today? Welcome very, very much our professional man of transport. He is from Traffic Transport Victoria. It's James Padley, JP2.
10: JP2 indeed. Hello, JP1, and g'day, Brian.
9: Hello,
10: how are we?
9: James, extremely well. How are you?
8: Happy. Are you happy?
10: Or is it performance? Very happy. I mean, it's not a performance. I'm very performative, but it's a Friday. How could I not be happy on a Friday?
8: What are you doing tonight?
10: What am I doing tonight? I'm catching up with a mate tonight, which will be lovely.
8: Where are we going?
10: Just at my place, actually.
8: Oh,
10: he's going
8: to
10: come round. He's working
8: to
10: tomorrow.
8: See your house.
10: So nice and low key.
8: Tell us about the roads, because it was a beautiful sunny day. Maybe there was a bit of glare on the windscreen. How are the roads travelling?
10: The roads are actually faring very well. The left-hand lane of the M80 Ring Road is closed Greensborough-bound after Pascavel Road due to works, though. Roughly 10 minutes of delays there, back to the Tulla Freeway. The middle southbound lane of Victoria Street in Doncaster is blocked due to a breakdown at Doncaster Road. Recovery crews are on scene there. Please watch out for people outside of their vehicles if you are passing through in the meantime, though. And there are lane and speed restrictions in place at the intersection of Burnley and Hyatt Streets in Burnley due to emergency works. Please follow the direction of crews on scene and allow extra time if you are heading through. Otherwise, the major arterials are moving well, both in and out of the CBD. The Chandler Highway city-bound entry to the Eastern Freeway does close this weekend, though, starting from 9 tonight for Eastern Freeway upgrade works. If you are passing through, stick to Heidelberg Road or Studley Park Road to reach Hoddle Street instead. And that's the latest in traffic and transport.
9: Thank you very much, Mr. James Padley. We'll chat next week.
10: See you, team.
8: Little Jimmy P.
9: Little Jimmy P.
8: Love it. 20 minutes to 1.
9: Okay. Close encounter, what should they ring about?
8: Well...
9: What happened to
8: you? Okay, it's happened to everyone, but I do feel like I'm at a crisis point of just my humanity. It's hard to be in this body.
9: Yes.
8: Perhaps it's because I'm 50, I'm female, hormones are doing things that are brilliant in some way.
9: Yes.
8: Because I feel less connected to the universe.
9: But in other ways.
8: So this morning, and it was this morning, Brian, I was... set to be here by 10 a.m. Initially 9:30, he's going to have a coffee with Bob Murphy. He ended up cancelling on me. He does. He gets tired.
9: Rude.
8: No, he's tired. So I was set to do that. And I get up and I do my things and then I look for my keys. I look for my keys, I think 50% of my waking life. That's not an exaggeration. Do you know what it's like to be a person that looks for their keys for 50% of their waking life?
9: No.
8: It's not good, okay?
9: No. And I'm happy in that state.
8: So, yeah, and I wasn't.
9: Yep.
8: Because, again, how did I do it? Why didn't I put it on the nail?
9: Mm.
8: Why did my 14-year-old say, hey, the nail's been a good thing to have, Mum?
9: Yeah.
8: Yeah, thanks, mate. So I get the keys and then I'm like, where is my car, I wonder? I live on a kind of main street area. It could be in so many places. It could have been put away in the garage, which it could have been.
9: Oh, you do have a garage.
8: Oh, of course I do. But, you know, who can be bothered?
9: You've got numbers to put in.
8: You've got to do that. And then I've got a stacker. So it moves up and down. Anyway, so I go on to the main street. I go on to the side street. I cross the main street back and go on to the other side street. I go on a couple of other sides. I'm 45 minutes plus looking for my car.
9: Are you

0: You do that?
1: Yeah, maybe I stacked.
0: My pie fell apart in that moment. No, it wasn't.
1: Okay.
0: So I'm like, okay, there's one more street to check. And then I think I have to accept the fact that perhaps someone took it away from me. When I told my 22-year-old child that the car had been impounded, because you search a website and they tell you.
1: Yes.
0: This has been probably 2 days that my car's been in jail and I've had no idea. I said to her, my car got impounded. And she goes, oh, my God, does that mean they smash it up? No, they don't smash it up. But we want to know today. I found my car.
1: You found
0: eventually.
1: It. And it was impounded.
0: It's in jail.
1: How much?
0: $361.
1: Whoa.
0: And then $15.50 for it to sleep over after 5 days of being there. So okay. I am wondering how far I can stretch it because I can't be bothered to get it.
1: $361. What's the one, I wonder?
0: I think that is about saving the Royal Children's Hospital.
1: Yeah.
0: Okay. They'll probably give it there. So what we want to know, yeah, thank you for the AirTag suggestion, is where did you leave your car?

0: about to support Kate Le Bon, and if you know, you know.
1: Oh.
0: Whoa. Anyway, she got lost in the building just before, and luckily I was coming out of an unknown area and found her. But I was saying to her, you could be lost here. Like, this has got place. And she's like, imagine getting lost so significantly that you never come home. Did you lose your car is the question. Have you found it? Where did you leave it? How long did it stay there for? 1-300-222-774. And if you have my car in jail, she likes, you know, likes a little rub on the side every now and then.
1: Yeah, of course she does. Once upon a time, Dusty Martin went on a bender so large he didn't pick up his car from the MCG.
0: That's right.
1: Until 65 days after the grand final win. Surely that car got taken away.
0: They should have, because there are particular rules about when they do smash it up.
1: Yeah.
0: It's 12:45, Brian Ancurvis.
1: Come on.
0: Should we? We'll get some calls from you in just a moment. Fufa has gone off as well.
1: Yeah.
0: Apparently, there's a few that are coming through with it's a fufu valve. What's wrong with you people?
1: It's Fufa.
0: And Fufa is a PF, says Julie. Someone else, yeah, few that have given us a PF spelling. 1-300-222-774. If we were going to get a harp, I would like an auto one. I would like somebody by the name of Georgia Knight to be playing it. All of that's about to come true. 12:45.
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0: Ah.
1: I mean, we've got the theme.

0: yesterday on the emails where I was like, when's it coming out? What, 6 months ago, Jacinta? Welcome, auto harpstress, Georgia Knight.
1: Hello. Thanks for having me. I am really good.
0: Oh my gosh, you gave us like eyes then when you said really good.
1: I mean it. This is my second day in a row at the ABC.
0: Oh.
1: And it is a well-heated building.
2: Yeah. You're playing the field. Who were you with yesterday?
1: We were shooting some Spicks and Specs yesterday.
2: Oh.
0: Is that supposed to be a secret?
1: Well,
0: nah, let's just do
2: it. Too late.
1: I'm trying to be more open.
2: Yeah.
0: You know? Do you know what?
1: And
0: that's a really good shift. I did that once too. This is really a conversation we should have over a coffee somewhere else than here now. But it's a change in feeling kind of bad about saying things that you've had that are lovely or something.
1: Well, I think I'm naturally quite a sneaky and secretive person, and I just...
0: Oh, so it's evil.
1: I just thought this year I'd like to be a little more open.
2: Less secretive. Know?
1: A little
2: sneaky.
1: Yeah.
2: And is it working for you?
1: No.
2: Oh.
1: No.
0: Can we ask you like questions where your answers will be revealing? I promise you I'm not really going to ask you a question like that. Would you reveal? Your eyebrows told me that you would just then.
1: Yeah. I'd boil away under the surface.
2: Here's
1: but
2: one.
1: I have been thinking on this.
2: Here's one. At the Spicks and Specs taping yesterday, who did you fall in love with?
1: Oh.
0: Okay, no, but so Brian says this in a manner of platonic love.
2: Oh, yeah, it's not.
0: Every day is an opportunity to fall in love,
2: you know,
0: in a platonic way.
2: Yeah.
1: I mean, I'm not too interested in separating out the kinds of love. You know?
0: Are you not?
1: I think, like, you know, it's just...
0: It's just love.
1: It's just love, really, isn't it?
0: And you can give it to everyone.
1: Well, it just... It just
0: exists.
2: Is this... Is this

0: No, I was really looking at him.
1: How did he respond?
0: In kind.
1: Good, good.
2: He liked yours too.
0: I think so.
2: I think you both have to recognise that you've never seen a face properly before because you've always been at a different angle.
0: I mean, look, I tried to give, I gave him my best. You know?
2: Your face is pretty good, Georgia Knight. Tell us about the auto harp because it's a huge feature of your music. When did you decide that it would be kind of a central sound for what you do?
0: Look, it's a funny thing because it's quite a, it's a particular instrument, and it, I think it really leads people to make this assumption that I know a lot about it, and I'm, and there are a lot of, there are great auto harp players out there, you know, trad players, pick, proper pickers. I just, I'd like to clarify, I saw the auto harp on Marketplace about 2 years ago, and I just thought, that's, I'll get that. I'd never seen one.
1: Are you a guitar player who thought this might be a little a side project or perhaps easier or different?
0: I needed a way into writing that would like kind of unhook me from habits, from past habits.
1: Beautiful.
0: Like,
2: that's interesting because you've got to kind of change your brain around how you are habituated to think and write something, for example,
0: yeah.
2: And the chords that come out of a piano are different to the ones that will come out of a guitar.
1: Could,
2: and I imagine different for the auto harp.
0: Totally. It's, I mean, these chords are set, you know.
1: Could we hear a strum?
2: You know what? Let's have a song. Let's just cut to that chase. Is that okay?
0: Yeah, it's okay.
2: Okay, thank God. Whew.
1: Wow.
2: I thought she was going to, like, deny us. She's going to join us. Georgia Knight is picking up the harp of auto, the auto harp, to play us a song from her new album that's not as new as I thought it was, Beanpole. What song are you going to play?
0: I'm going to play the final song on the album called Cut You Loose.
2: And tell us, you are playing an auto harp, but you're also playing a telephone.
0: Yeah, well, I just thought I didn't have enough knickknacks as it was. So I brought in, it's funny being in the radio and I've got a little phone, so I'm like calling out.
2: Oh, yeah, this is very talkback radio-esque of you.
0: Yeah, yes. I like a theme. I'm working to the theme.
1: And it's a sort of Bakelite phone too. It's one of those old plastic, maybe it's plastic, but it's a traditional phone and you're going to tuck it between your ear and your shoulder?
0: Yeah, if you hear if it like is clattering a little bit, it's just because I'm knocking it on my headphones.
1: Okay.
2: And so, that's not a bad thing for anyone.
0: No.
2: No, everyone relax and enjoy.
0: Just relax.
2: 7 minutes to 1 o'clock, Georgia Knight here with us playing the final song from her brand new album, Beanpole. She's going to be supporting Kate Le Bon at the Melbourne Town Hall coming up this weekend. I reckon a kid's ready.

0: That was for Alan Bro today.
1: Georgia.
0: At a couple of minutes to one, Georgia Knight joining us. The album is being polled. You will see her at Melbourne Town Hall if you're getting along to that massively exciting gig with Kate Le Bon. There's so many text messages that love your guts right now.
2: Thank you.
0: Someone said, sounds so Daniel Johnson. Beautiful. Cheers. Someone said, please, this is making me unexpectedly emotional, says Rachel.
1: And this one, JP and Brian, how I envy you to be watching this amazing art being created live. Please say the name again because I want all of their music and maybe even see them. Georgia Knight
0: killed it.
1: Yeah. It was exciting watching because I had a sense... Was there a little playfulness, a little impro there, or was that pretty much set?
2: Well, my, if I'm, I'm my.

0: seizing 70% of the Palestinian territory. Israel has been escalating its attacks in Gaza during Eid celebrations. Benjamin Netanyahu says the military controls more than 60% of Gaza in self-described buffer zones. The Palestinians' view is a strategy to permanently displace them. Middle East analyst at the University of Sydney, Martin Keir, says Palestinians are being displaced into increasingly smaller parcels of land.
1: There are people still in those any remaining buildings, so they will have to be forced out. Now, Israel will say they're being evacuated, but they'll be forced out by Israel's military or the militias that Israel is now employing to carry out really its dirty work in moving Palestinians out of this new expanded territory.
0: And the UN has raised concerns for Lebanese civilians following further incursions and evacuations in southern Lebanon and strikes on the capital. UN spokesperson Stefan Dujarric says evacuation orders issued by Israeli authorities have affected hundreds of thousands of people, and shelters in Tyre and Sidon are already full. He says the attacks should stop immediately.

0: ongoing access to care. It also says AI tools should be used to reduce the administrative burden on staff and to help flag urgent cases. Health Minister Harriet Ching says tech can help improve the system.
1: Technology has a really important role to play, whether it's telehealth appointments or whether it's the Victorian Virtual Emergency Department or the Virtual Women's Clinic. This is about adding to what is already available in the system and providing people with the care that they need faster and closer to home.
0: Motor neurone disease advocates have written to Prime Minister Anthony Albanese calling for urgent NDIS and aged care reforms. Here's political reporter Samantha Dick.
2: The letter follows the recent diagnosis of former NRL player Jai Arrow and the death of former AFL star Neil Danaher, who died this week after a long battle with the progressive neurological disorder. MND Australia and Fight MND are urging the federal government to legislate a priority pathway for people with MND to access the NDIS as Labor moves to restrict access to the scheme. They also want the government to urgently scale up the aged care system support at home program for people diagnosed with MND aged over 65 by automatically fast tracking them as an urgent priority with funding package levels to match.
0: To sport news, North Melbourne greats Malcolm Blight and Dennis Pagan will be elevated to legend status in the AFL club's Hall of Fame. Blight won the 1978 Brownlow Medal after playing a key part in the Kangaroos' 1975 and 1977 VFL Premierships, while Pagan played 120 games for the club before winning two flags as coach in 1996 and 1999. The club's official Hall of Fame function will be held in July. And to the weather across Victoria. Some isolated light showers about the south this afternoon, becoming more frequent in the southwest late in the afternoon and into the evening. Tomorrow, another cool day across Victoria with scattered showers in the south and isolated showers in the north, but remaining mostly dry in East Gippsland, with showers falling as snow about Alpine peaks later on. In Melbourne, partly cloudy this afternoon, showers increasing tomorrow though. Right now in Melbourne, it's 15 degrees.
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8: This is great.
9: Look, I thought it was green 22.
10: I remember orange. I thought it was orange.
11: I didn't pay attention.
8: Oh, this is just what I need.
11: I'm sure it's right around here.
9: Yeah, it looks familiar.
10: I remember the elevator.
8: There's elevators all over. Everything looks the same. But like rats in some experiment.
10: Over there. I know where it is.
12: Here are your messages. You have 30 minutes to move your car. You have 10 minutes. Your car has been impounded. Your car has been crushed into a cube. You have 30 minutes to move your cube. Hello, Mr. Burns' office.
13: Is it about my cube?
14: And wasting most of their days in remembrance of ignorance or disgrace. Tell me who of them will come.
4: Bit of Gangster's Paradise. I would like to have thought that someone stole my car.
15: Yes.
4: Because I hope they're having a great time because she's a beautiful Ford.
15: Yep.
4: She's a gorgeous little thing.
15: Yeah.
4: But they didn't.
15: No.
4: We're just discussing today, did you lose your car?
15: Have you lost your car?
4: And did anyone ever lose it forever? Like, that's brilliant if you did. Like, do you get called by someone to say, hey, we've got your car? Like, if your cat's got a chip in it? Because you've got your number plate. Or do they just get rid of it because they think,
15: exactly.
4: Oh, it's an abandoned car?
15: My father had a Holden Calais, and he would go.
4: You were fancy.
15: Oh, no, not really. It was a sort of a early model. But he would go overseas on rotary exchanges, and I would have the car in our Elwood house, and it was pinched, i.e. stolen, twice. The first time it was stolen, we eventually got it back, and he rang me up a week or so later, and he said, did you have my car serviced while I was away?
4: Hang on.
15: I said, no, I did not. He said, well, whoever stole it had it serviced.
4: No, they didn't.
15: There was a little sticker. You know how they put a little sticker.
4: What has happened? I don't understand.
15: Neither
4: so where did they find the car?
15: Oh, it was eventually
4: how long?
15: The stolen car was reported, and so you go and pick it up.

0: from the police station.
1: Yeah, but I don't understand who's got time to go and service the car.
0: The second time the car was stolen, it was found and it was full of McDonald's wrappers, old newspapers, bits of food, needles. And then in my dad's final days, when he was so frustrated at being sick and the doctors felt they couldn't understand what had happened to him, he confessed that one day he'd been cleaning the car out, reached his hand down between the seat and was pricked by a needle.
1: Oh, dear.
0: And he said,
1: "Oh my goodness,
0: son, maybe I've got AIDS. Maybe that's..."
1: Oh, did he say that to you?
0: Yes.
1: Wow. When did he tell you? Was it like he's sitting in a big chair and you were in the fire, in the in the den?
0: Oh, no. It was during his illness. And so he was so frustrated with not knowing
1: what was
0: happening. I thought I'd try and have a happy story.
1: It's the worst thing I've actually heard. Thank you, Brian. No, we love Dad. Dad's name was?
0: Jack.
1: Jackety.
0: Wonderful Jack. Reginald.
1: We're finding out whether you have lost your car.
0: Yeah.
1: When, how often. Are you a constant loser? I am.
0: Yeah.
1: Anne joins us in Collingwood. That's where I think my car is in jail. Anne, hello to you.
2: Hello. Hello, Dr. Parsons.
1: Thank you, Dr. Anne. Can you get my car in Collingwood?
2: I see them go by all the time.
1: Yeah. Evil trucks.
2: And they race back to get more.
0: Yeah. They're waiting for a clear way to kick over. Anne, have you lost one?
2: Yeah, most days it happens. I let my kids take my car when they need to after work, or if I'm working from home.
0: Yep.
2: So I never know where it is in the morning when I've got to go to work. So I get out in the street and I have to click it to call it. It answers me and it's always in a different spot.
1: So you click it and it comes and says, "Mom, I'm here."
2: Yeah, basically it says, "Here I am. Click us and you're..."
1: So what is the device that you use for it to respond to you?
2: Oh, my key.
1: Your keys.
2: Because it goes beep, beep, and you see the lights, you know, with all the other cars, you can pick it out. And if it's at night, you can see it. But, I never know. I look up the street, down the street, and I think, which way do I go?
1: Does this help you be more relaxed or more stressed in life?
2: Depends if I'm running late.
1: Good.
2: If I'm running late, I'm like, oh, my God, why do I lend the car?
1: I give it to the kids is the real question. I don't think you should anymore. They've got to start getting their own stuff.
0: Stand on their
1: own. Although environmentally really good. Anne, I was about to say we're best friends, but in some ways that's not your fault. So I blame your children. Well done, Anne.
2: All right.
1: If you just want to get it out of jail for me and pop it home, that would be really good. Thank you for that. 1-300-222-774. Have you lost your car? Where is it?
0: Kim. Is Kim there?
3: Yes, hi.
0: Hello, Kim. What's your story?
3: Well, I'm a constant loser,
1: but
3: I did lose my car on a first date.
1: Oh, dear.
0: Ooh.
3: Yeah, it was a bit awkward.
1: Were you planning to get into that car together and travel to a second destination?
3: Well, it was on the cards, but it turned out not to be.
1: Because you had no car to get into.
3: Well, no, I didn't. I had quite a distinctive Valiant Safari station wagon.
1: Oh, my God, you and I are the same kid. I love it.
3: I know. And we were leaving the movie and we had to walk down 7 layers of car park station because I had lost the car.
0: Yeah.
3: And it got increasingly awkward, the conversations. We couldn't find the car after about 25 minutes. There was another parking station and I parked in that one.
0: You were in a whole different station.
3: Yep.
1: How long did it take for you to find it?
3: About 45 minutes.
1: Did he stick around? And that's when we'll ask the question, are you married to him now?
3: No.
1: No. You know what?
0: So he shot through.
1: He shot through.
3: He shot through.
1: He didn't have staying power. You know what that was?
0: Yeah.
1: The universe intervening.
0: That's a sign.
3: That's right. What
0: a
3: loser.
1: What a loser
3: he is.
1: I mean, imagine if he'd got into the safari. He would have been just so happy with that bench seat.
3: Totally.
1: Exactly.
0: I take photos of the numbers. Photos of the, you know, which bay it is. I think that's a pretty good thing. Should we go
1: to
0: Rick?
1: A show off in front of Kim right now. Sorry about that, Kim. Thanks for joining
0: Kim.
1: Us. Rick

0: doing this in Brunswick East, which is fairly interesting for me right now. Hi, Rick.
1: Hi, Jacinta and Brian.
2: Hi, Rick.
0: Talk to us.
1: I had a Morris 1100 back in the day, my first ever car.
0: Beautiful.
1: And it cost a whole $53.
0: No.
1: It threw a gear through the side of the gearbox as it was being driven into the bunkie dealership. We called them bunkie dealers, the ones who take all the rubbish trade-ins. And so it got the name bunkie. And it wasn't in the best condition when it got stolen one morning. And I used to start it with a screwdriver. And so I'd have the screwdriver there, and the keys were there as well, but that didn't matter because they didn't work. And, the cops came around and I described the car. I didn't describe its condition because that would have been, they might have
0: not cared as much.
1: Yeah. And about 2 hours later, the cops came knocking on the door and said, we think we found it. It's a block and a half away. And they had given up on Bunky because Bunky wasn't a great car. And they'd stolen another Morris 1100S. And the guy they stole it from said, I just leave the keys there because nobody would ever steal this. And they stole two of them. And his was better than mine.
0: And so they left yours. They're like, we're not taking Bunky any further than this straight.
1: Bunky didn't have first or reverse. It wasn't great.
0: I knew a guy that had a car that couldn't turn left, I think. And so he had to work out seriously on the maps how to get everywhere by turning right.
2: Yeah, get the
0: and
2: Melways.
0: You can. Apparently.
2: Oh, eventually.
0: Is that true, though? Must be.
1: Yeah, you can. You can get. I drove a truck in London back in the day, a furniture removal truck. I had a navigator who had a left-right discrimination problem, so he didn't make for a very good navigator. Right. And it was all paper maps, and so he would wait, and I'd say, "Didn't we just pass the street?" And he'd say, "No, wait a minute," and he'd say, "Right, take a right, take another right, take another." I say, "You got lost, didn't you?" And so. We discovered a lot of London.
2: I reckon if you do enough right turns, you'll eventually arrive where you wanted to be with one simple left turn. But then if you've got another left coming up, you're really, really
1: you're in trouble. You are in
2: trouble. Thank you, Rick.
0: Thank you for being sort of like me. Thank you, in a way, but I'm sure you've grown out of that. Rick joining us there in Brunswick. It's 1:15. I just want to throw this at you. Before we get in our guests, we're going to be talking about sorry business.
2: Sorry business.
0: And how the Western system has, found a way to incorporate that into the cemetery system. But this one is at your face. Are you ready?
2: Yep.
0: I'm just telling you that I'm not endorsing this, but someone has texted you and said, that is absolute bull twang, Brian. To get a car serviced at a proper mechanic, you have to prove you own it. And before you say it might not have been a proper mechanic, in capitals, it had a sticker on the windscreen. You have upset someone. So much with your carry-on today.
2: I'm sorry. It was just
0: a
2: family story that has done the rounds for many, many years after my late father. That's what he thought. I took it on board. Boy, sorry, Jez.
0: Sorry, Jez.
2: I mean, look, I understand that people want accuracy.
0: They do.
2: They want clarity.
0: It is the ABC.
2: Yeah, that's true.
0: And so do you think it's bull twang? Honestly.
2: No. It has been a story that has gone around. And look, maybe there was some gilding, but in honour of my father, I say.
0: Yeah, actually, I'm back on your side now. He's dead. Let's not bring that into any evidence. Joining us in just a moment, we're going to be speaking to Kathy Austin and the wonderful CEO of GMCT. You try and say that. Will be joining us in a moment to talk about a bit of sorry business and how the cemeteries are working to incorporate important ritual and ceremony into their practice.
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0: It's been a great week, Reconciliation Week, and I'm thinking this week all about the places in our systems that haven't taken, and there's so much of it, First Nations people into consideration. Starting to shift, we're starting to have much more, you know, kind of constructive conversations. But I was really thinking about what happens, you know, when we die. And of course, there's cultural differences right across everywhere for how that's done.
1: Yeah.
0: And then I was thinking about First Nations and sorry business. And right now, we're about to meet two people who have pretty much done what it is to reconciliation. I've got Kathy Austin joining us. Hi, Kathy.
2: Hi, thanks for having me.
0: I don't have your country and I'm apologising.
2: I'm Gunajamara, proud Gunajamara woman from
0: out the West.
2: Yeah, but born and raised in the Aboriginal community in Melbourne all my life.
0: And this is really actually pertinent to the conversation we're going to have. Also joining us, the big cheese of the cemeteries. Do you say, like, how many puns and bad jokes about cemeteries do you have to endure in your life?
3: Yeah, there's plenty.
1: Yeah, there are, aren't there? There's quite a few.
3: Dead centre of town and so on.
1: That's right.
0: There's you're plenty. Dying to
3: 50,
0: get out 50, of the
3: 50,
0: job.
3: Yeah. People under me, yes, all of us.
1: Oh, yeah, Marble Orchard.
0: Andrew Erickson joining us as well, who has undertaken this process. But let's go back to Kathy, because on Wednesday, I want to hear this first, because Uncle Kucha is obviously a good mate of the show. Yeah. And the wonderful Nancy Bates, who has recently appeared in a really wonderful film about prison. They were part of a, you know, sit around and are talking about sorry business. It's something we don't talk with our First Nations friends, family about that much. What is sorry business?
2: Yeah, well, sorry business is, you know, it's when we have a death in our family or our community, and our community is in mourning and grieving, and it's a collective grief. And I think that is because Aboriginal communities are so connected across the state and nation, you know. So it's and it's a real sign of respect. It's like a cultural gathering, you know, and it's important that we show up and we show our respect and we collectively grieve as a community or a family or a mob. And yeah, we you know, it's a real important, like a cultural gathering these days, you know, like it's our almost like not a corroboree, but you know, it is that, it's what we have left of our culture, I guess.
1: And yeah. Kathy, correct me if I'm wrong, but different regions, different mobs have different ways of observing sorry business.
2: Yep.
1: Is
2: yep.
1: that right? Yeah.
2: Yeah, definitely. And, you know, I guess down here in the South where we are, colonisation happened sooner and was, you know, it shattered a lot of our traditional rituals. So,
1: yes.
2: Yeah, other nations around the country, have Aboriginal nations have other rituals, you know, things like, as you know, in radio about showing a photo of a deceased person or saying their name. And that's a bit here as well, but not as strong. But it's more about, you know, being patient, you know, like, oh, we're trying to contact someone. Well, actually, there's sorry business on at the moment, did you know? So we're just going to take our time for now and we're going to pay our respects and we'll get back to that business later. So stuff like that.
0: Mm. It's so, and I want to go into a few more of those details and bring Andrew in a minute, because of how we incorporate some of the really important traditions that, as you say, because of colonisation, had been lost as well. But I'm interested too, because you were saying, you know, you're Gunajamara, but you were Melbourne raised.
2: That's right.
0: How is that whole experience as well for people who want to return
2: to
0: definitely. Country?
2: Well, definitely. Yeah, really good point. And, you know, a lot of our people, a lot of our mob, my mob, our Aboriginal community, they choose to be buried back on country. And I think ideally we'd all love to be buried back on country. But in today's society, that's not that easy to do, is it, when your country's, you know, 4 hours away or 8 hours away. And you think about your loved ones left here, you know. And so it was only 30 years ago we actually have an Aboriginal cemetery in Melbourne called Waroona Aboriginal Cemetery. So there's a choice of where people be buried, our people, and it is in mainstream cemeteries at one of the 21 GMCT cemeteries.
0: You are good, Kathy.
2: Or our Waroona Aboriginal Cemetery, or our Aboriginal cemeteries on country. So our Aboriginal missions and stations or reserves around Victoria, there are cemeteries there, and that's our traditional land where some of our people, you know, choose to be buried. And like I said, ideally, I think most of us would. That's our preference, but it's in today's society, it's, you know, it's not that easy as well. Yeah.
0: Andrew, let's bring you in and talk about how you have gone through the process of understanding, listening, and making it much more, I guess, appropriate and acceptable for Indigenous family to come and have a burial.
3: Yeah, thanks for the opportunity, actually, because I think mostly it's about acknowledging and understanding is probably the first point. And we understand in the cemetery sector that grief unites us, but the way in which each culture experiences it can actually be very different. And in so many cases, it's just to sit and walk. And particularly with First Nations, when we were starting with a new park out in Melton a few years ago, we started with what's the impact to country and who better to talk to and start the conversation with. And over time, we've walked through quite a few reconciliation weeks and just grown in understanding, which has just been amazing for us.
1: And have you come up against any opposition? Has it been a smooth path or is it a little bit of manoeuvring?
3: I think there's always a little bit of manoeuvring because we're a highly regulated industry and it should be. But there's real opportunity all the way through to recognise rights and rituals around that. So whilst there is legislation, there's this opportunity to think about the different ways to do things. And certainly, I know for First Nations, they love to have a mound beside the grave, but the Japanese like to sort for bones and Islamic like to get into the grave and there's others that like to backfill. So you begin to learn all of these different cultural aspects over time.
0: There's so many things in that, Kathy, as well, when you hear systems that are not actually built to be flexible and understand the importance, because this is something, if not done in the way that's important to families right across that cultural spectrum, it can actually be more painful than healing and how important that burial process for healing is.
2: Yeah, definitely. Yeah, I think, you know, it's great to be speaking here today and working in partnership with GMCT on this. And, you know, it's about for Aboriginal people, there are, you know, like Andrew mentioned, one of our rituals is, and it's not all the time for all people, but to fill the grave in afterwards. So our families will be there for, you know, couple of hours after. It's really important for us to just sit there, you know, the boys, the girls, the young, the old, the men, the women, we'll have shovels and fill the grave in. We'll have a smoking ceremony as well. It's a big thing now. But also having, you know, Aboriginal music, the songs, Brian, you know a lot about Aboriginal music. Having Aboriginal artists and performers and songs on the day, you know, be it country western and
0: bit of Charlie Parker.
2: Yeah, the songs that we grew up on.
0: Charlie Pride.
2: Charlie Pride, definitely. And yeah, the smoking ceremony, the didge, you know, so all of those things that really make it
1: and
2: know,
1: can
2: a
1: also
2: nice
1: speed up
2: the
1: healing process.
2: That's
1: not speed
2: exactly
1: up
2: right.
1: but move it along.
0: Make it a constructive process.
1: Yeah.
0: So Andrew, in terms of that, I mean, it sounds like you're a bit of a renegade fudging the edges. How receptive is, you know, this particular system more broadly to incorporating how many different ways that we need to think about our burials?
3: Yeah, I don't see myself as a renegade.
0: Oh,
3: or
0: you
3: even
0: are, Andrew.
3: Well, no, I think the whole sector actually is very embedded on making a meaningful experience for people. Mm. And that's why everyone in the sector loves their job. So, yes, we have a statutory responsibility, but this...
0: What is that?
3: The statutory responsibility.
0: Yeah, is that too much to go through?
3: I can simplify to care for the deceased, but we're so conscious that impacts the living and the way in which we go about that. And that's where the value is for everybody that works in the sector, is this powerful contribution that we can make to what is a lived experience. And as you say, something that is a very meaningful experience. And there's cultural things I don't know, but we're prepared to listen and learn.
0: And that caring for the deceased has a different connotation. Wherever you might turn, and respecting that is really... It's a really developed thing that the cemeteries have done, because we're not seeing that necessarily in other systems in our culture, you know, in our world, where there is that understanding and flexibility around stuff.
3: And also, even just the concept to consider the elders past. And when you think of a cemetery, that is exactly what we do. Mm. We are caring for the elders that have passed, and we're conscious even that we're impacting people today, and we're building memorial parks that will be there in perpetuity for the generations to come.
1: Yeah.
3: So the alignment that exists with First Nations and what they encourage us to consider just sits perfectly with what we're trying to do.
1: And I have to say, this is the power of a solid reconciliation week, where all these different aspects, it's not just about a festival and some music, it's about incorporating into daily life practices that perhaps have been pushed aside for many, many years.
2: That's exactly right. Most definitely.
1: Good on you. More power to you, Kathy.
2: Thanks, Brian.
0: Yeah, good work, and Kathy. Good work, Andrew.
2: Yeah, it's a lot of work. Sometimes.
0: Because it's consultation too.
2: Yeah, it is.
0: Because of the diversity, even in Victoria.
2: Yeah, it is. And I think we've come, you know, I always think we have come a really long way, but we have a really long way to go. And it's just that constant flow of sorry business for our people. And
0: there's a lot going on at the moment, isn't there, for the younger cohort, which it's heartbreaking to say that out loud.
2: Yeah,
0: but that's a lot of stuff in the community on that.
2: Yeah, so it's like, you know, there are a lot of people in grief, and there are a lot of people who are supporting families with actual funeral arrangements. You know, we're actually becoming like professionals at this sort
0: of business.
2: This is not.
0: You know? And that's what we need to see, what is happening in our system where we end up in this situation here, which is heartbreaking and another really important, years of conversations that we need to have about that. But you know what? Reconciliation Week and seeing something really constructive like this gives a little bit of hope in the heart, doesn't it?
2: Yep, it does.
3: We've had excellent engagements over the years, and you realise that reconciliation isn't going to be done in a moment. It's walking, and it's taking every opportunity to walk together and do the storytelling. It's something that, as you just said, we've only just begun a long journey, but it's encouraging.
1: And it's hard because you want things to happen quickly because it's so bad. But anyway, fabulous work.
0: Really good. Thank you for bringing us a solid, good story of genuine reconciliation today. And really thank you, Kathy, for giving us your time. Kathy Austin, Gunditj Mara woman, for sharing with us, you know, your insights. Really appreciate it. And Andrew Erickson, thank you as well for sharing how you've received that and how much we've got to go, but how far we've come. It's 1:30. After 1:30, we have got the Independent Music Fair.
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1: Here we go.
0: Here we go.
1: We've got an incredible hour and a half coming up. We're doing something that we've been talking about for, I would say, years. This idea of having a little festival, having a little concert.
0: You're going to say three things. You said have a little festival, have a little concert, and?
1: Have a little, I suppose, a special moment.
0: Do you know who has cottoned onto the three? AI. AI is hot for having everything in threes.
1: Yeah. The power of three.
0: Yeah, the magic like that got put into the algorithm and AI has gone bananas on it. You can tell immediately when there's the threes in there.
1: I got sucked into AI recently.
0: Did you with the poem that you wrote?
1: No. That's true. That happened last week.
0: Someone suggested
1: that I used AI. No, a friend, I think I probably told this story last week, so I will
0: do
1: be
0: it again.
1: Very quick.
0: I love your stories three times over.
1: He recorded a demo of a song for his wife. Yep. I thought it was incredible. A year later, he says, hey, look what's happened. There's a Nashville singer who's taken my piece. And he played it to me, and I said, wow, that is remarkable. He later fessed up that he'd simply put it into some sort of AI situation.
0: I feel like that's the most depressing story. You've told us two depressing stories. If you've just joined us at 1:30 today, you missed the first one. You cottoned onto this one, but you are good to be here, Regional Victoria, because we are going to take you into the back studio with 30. I'm not going to say they're our favourites, but they are listeners to this show who have written in to say, I love Vicar and Linda so much, I vomited or whatever. You know, like, had they done that, I reckon we would have given them a seat.
1: Oh, is there another one I can read? Yeah, no, you keep talking.
0: Okay, well,
1: I'll find one.
0: 27 minutes to 2:00. We are about to go back there, but we're also about to talk about an independent music fair that is happening. I think it's next weekend. We'll get all the details about that. You know how much we love our indie music in this city. But today, we've been holding each other

0: in that kind of desperate state that you're in if you're someone like me and you lose things all the time. I lost my car today.
1: Yeah.
0: I came to work, what, 2 hours later?
1: So how did you eventually, what I'm not familiar with, yes, you did come 2 hours later, but did they contact you?
0: No. This is the thing.
1: So how did you find out that your car had been impounded?
0: Well, one of my friends said, why don't you Google what happens when your car gets impounded?
1: Yeah, good.
0: And that was really great advice, and I thanked that man for telling me that. And so I did.
1: Yep.
0: And then it says, you know, you go onto a website, you put your registration in, and it just says like this really crude message. Let me tell you
1: how it's a lot of palaver, isn't it?
0: And it's actually rude because look at this. They just say vehicle has been impounded and is at Collingwood Impound. Where's your address? Do you want to say sorry? Is there anything you could say or couch that in a different way?
1: Yeah, I wonder what the alternative might be. It might be something like,
0: we regret to inform you that you must have had a really great night.
1: Yeah.
0: You forgot.
1: Yeah.
0: Or maybe you've got ADHD, Jacinta.
1: Maybe you've got a very, very busy life.
0: Maybe you've got perimenopause.
1: Yeah, you're human.
0: You're a human, says the impounder.
1: That's right.
0: And whilst we love that about you, we have to clean the streets
1: up. That's right.
0: So we're sorry about it.
1: We did have a text from someone, did you spot that one?
0: No.
1: Who said, if you park in a clear way, you deserve to have your car stolen.
0: No one's arguing. I didn't get stolen. It got impounded.
1: No,
0: I'm not suggesting that I don't, but I'm just saying it's hard to be this person. So we're asking you, did you lose your car?
1: Please.
0: Maybe forever. We haven't found anyone that never found their car again.
1: Oh, you know what? I was thinking it'd be fun to find someone whose car was swept out
0: to ocean
1: on either Wye or Kennet River.
0: Do you know that we had someone in the hallway just then who was in Wye, and it's very traumatic. We did not understand how traumatic that was.
1: Someone just here?
0: Yeah.
1: Georgia Knight's friend?
0: No. Let's not go into it.
1: Let's not go into it.
0: Anyway, so we are finding out from you at 25 minutes to 2 o'clock. This one, I think this is Patrick, who has signed Patrick from Louise's Kitchen. Louise's Kitchen is the site where I cooked so much dal that I thought I'd have to pay them an extra bond because it got seeped into their woodwork and my children have never eaten it again. I think I was grieving. But anyway, here we go. Patrick said that vehicle disappeared on way to Western Australia from Victoria. Now, let's go back. The family had Granny travelling with them on this big journey.
1: Yep.
0: And she just passed away.
1: Oh.
0: Whoa, hang on. Family thought she was just asleep. So it was quite a while till they discovered this tragic event. So as they were out in the middle of nowhere, oh, my God, they wrapped up Granny in a cover and placed her. They did not on the roof racks. As
1: You've
0: others were not happy
1: in.
0: Sitting next to passed away Granny. I can imagine all of this. And I met Patrick briefly.
1: Yeah.
0: He is not the kind of guy that would do this. It's
1: Who
0: not
1: would
0: true.
1: Build?
0: Put Granny on the roof racks. The next event was whilst the family was getting lunch. The car and Granny disappeared. No, Patrick, call me now. 1-300-222-774. You tell us to our faces that Granny disappeared from the car, and the car's gone. That didn't.
1: Patrick.
0: What do we call it? Bull twang.
1: Bull twang.
0: 23 minutes to 2 o'clock. There's a lot of other people like me in the world. I don't know if our next guest is. His beard is too manicured for someone who would lose a car. Michael Cusick is about to join us to talk about the independent music exchange that's happening at the Northcote Town Hall from, on Sunday and Saturday, June 6th and June 7th. We're going to give him the burden of responsibility of information in just a moment.
2: Are there any winners in the cost of living crisis? What's causing the algal bloom?
3: Questions. They've never been more important. So the one thing we'll never question is our duty to keep asking. ABC News, keep asking.
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0: It's exactly where we are.
1: Come on.
0: ABC Melbourne. In a moment, we're heading to the back studio to partake in a live Vicar and Linda moment where they'll be playing in front of a very small audience on a new thing we're calling Friday Review Front Seats.
1: Front Row.
0: Joining me is a man.

0: who I reckon's pretty pumped about that idea because he's a man who loves local music. And Vicar and Linda, for very long, very independent. Michael Cusick joins us as the man behind the Independent Music Exchange. It's happening at the Northcote Town Hall next Saturday and Sunday. Feelings?
1: Actually, one of the many people behind this. I can't take all the credit myself.
0: Nah, when you have to come in to do the interview, it's
2: okay.
0: All you.
2: It's all you.
0: We forget about the others.
2: What is happening? What if people turn up tomorrow and... next
1: the following
2: week.
1: Weekend.
2: Yes. Yep. What do they find?
1: King's birthday long weekend. So I've got 60 labels, all independent, setting up stalls, selling records, merch.
0: I already need to interrupt you and say, do we have 60 independent labels in Victoria?
1: I would say there's even more, quite a lot. Well, you know, touring Europe or didn't have stock or between releases or having quiet periods. So it's like a pretty fertile scene. But we have also labels coming in from Byron Bay, from Perth, Brisbane, Sydney. But, yeah, the highest concentration would be in Victoria.
0: I find that really exciting because what I guess we hear is that there's the death of our music kind of scene and the industry, and the independent industry particularly has gone through a lot of stuff with the shake-up.
1: Yep.
0: What's the truth then?
1: Well, I guess, I mean, these are a lot of labels that are still working in the real world and, you know, making vinyl and putting on events, publishing magazines, making T-shirts, hats, and talking to an audience that I still feel like want to experience things in the real world.
0: It's true.
2: Yeah. So, are you finding that the audiences are there for these independent artists?
1: I mean, just judging from my own label, Efficient Space, like it's the same names recurring with every release, and these are the people that I want to meet. Like, who's buying it off Bandcamp, and who's sending us an email wondering when we're going to get the next release out? I want to meet those people in person.
0: And the fact is, they're writing to you, who is a human.
1: Yes.
0: I spoke to a bot the other day that was so effective that I built a relationship. We'll talk about that later. That they're talking to you about something that they love. It's meaningful, isn't it?
1: Oh, 100%.
0: I mean, Milk Records, I would write, I'm excited about this coming in, or Bedroom Sucks.
1: No one's running around wearing a Sony hat.
0: No.
2: No.
1: But they'll
0: That's
1: wear an Efficient
0: true.
1: Space hat or a Milk Records hat.
2: Chapter music.
1: Of course.
2: Always a good one.
1: They'll always be there. But there's quite a
0: lot
1: of...
0: Are they, though? They're not. But do they exist still because of the history of Chapter?
1: Well, they're carrying on as a retrospective label. They're just not signing new things. So they're very much still relevant, current.
2: Yeah.
1: And super active. But they're just one of the many labels we'll have. Like Eddie Current, their label Suppression Ring, like the guys will be down there. King Gizzard's P. Doom will be down there. Surprise Chef's label, College of Knowledge, they'll be on site.
0: Can I say, like, King Gizzard and the Lizard Wizard, for those who aren't familiar with the entire thing, what a genius move to take control of your music and your production. They are enormous, not only in this country, but right around the world.
1: Yeah, we did this once before 4 years ago, and there was maybe like 100 kids lining up at doors because they had a 7-inch that you couldn't get anywhere else.
0: Like the old days,
1: Michael. And they haven't divulged what they're going to bring down.
2: Yeah.
1: But,
2: so what is on offer at this particular weekend, Northcote Town Hall, June 6, June 7? Will there be live music? Will there be records?
1: We have 14 DJs over the course of the weekend. There's also a talks program that I guess is aimed to anyone who wants to start a label or if an artist is thinking about going independent and doing it themselves.
0: Why would you?
1: Freedom.
0: I mean, I just told the King Gizzard story, but, you know, is it something that you can do with not much cash in your pocket?
1: 100%. I think it's something you can have a lot of freedom in doing without making compromise or answering to people or having your records priced at extortionate.
2: Yeah.
0: You don't get the distribution that you would get with a major label. You don't perhaps get all that kind of publicity that you might get. You don't get the payoff to particular streaming services to amplify your release. Is there a way that independent artists can kind of, you know, find their way to have, you know, this sort of audience that would make things significant and productive?
1: Well, I guess Eddie Current's an interesting. They just, like, ambushed everyone with a new album on Tuesday, and I've been on my hands and knees packing records, but we still got to 40 stores. They're not on Spotify. They're not on Amazon. You know, I think their record sold out on Bandcamp in 40 minutes and could have made three times the amount. So, I mean, they're an anomaly.
0: Love it.
2: Yeah.
0: No, but
1: I think the infrastructure's there to navigate it your own will.
0: Yeah.
2: And how does Melbourne compare with other cities? Because we do sort of fancy ourselves as a

0: big music town, but are we just blowing a little smoke?
1: I think that's undoubtedly true.
0: Yep.
1: You know, I think there was some report that I think we have like the highest concentration of record stores per capita in Melbourne outside of Japan. Obviously having PBS and Triple R for many decades, educating people on counterculture music has definitely played a big part on that, and obviously have more live venues than other cities as well. So it's just, things are easier down here.
0: Good.
1: And I think the listeners have a tendency to be much more adventurous.
2: We've got adventurous listeners, let me tell you, Michael Cusick. Don't you worry about that. Joining us to give a bit of a spruik to what would be a really excellent little hangout time. Lots of DJs, lots of love, lots of food, lots of vinyl, lots of cassettes, lots of zines. Bring them back. I want to make one. It is the music Independent Music Exchange happening at the Northcote Town Hall next weekend, Friday. Saturday and Sunday.
1: It's free. We're running from 10 a.m. to 5 p.m. on both days.
2: Love it.
0: Beautiful.
1: Adrian Sherwood's doing an artist talk on
0: Sunday. Oh, yeah.
1: Who
0: else is speaking?
1: Just an array of specialists in their field.
0: Yeah. But it's funny. You were saying to someone the other day, they were talking about, you know, book festivals, and they were saying people love hearing people talk. And it's a growing part. So you've got that as well.
2: Michael Cusick, we've got to make our way to the back studio.
1: Thank you so much.
2: We could talk to you probably all day. We'll listen to you on the radio, I guess, sometimes, do we, still?
1: Not often
2: enough.
1: You
2: pop in. We've got to get you. Yeah. Like the dulcet
1: times. This is the closest I'll get, so thanks for...
2: You know what? Maybe we need you back for independent music conversations for our people. It's coming up to 1:45. Just to clear it up, how embarrassing. Did you understand when Patrick was texting through about the granny on the roof racks and the car getting stolen? It was ripped off Lampoon's Holiday.
0: Oh, I see.
2: You and I are... idiots. Oh, we are such easy targets.
0: We both called bull twang, didn't we?
2: Yeah, but not for that reason. It's 1:45.
0: Oh,
2: Patrick, you're in so much trouble from me. We are going now, though, to take an incredible small amount of what is happening at the moment in Sydney, celebrating a man that I love so much. I looked at his last text to me the other day. It's amazing when you can do that, isn't it? James Valentine, there is a celebration going on there, a whole lot of people singing and speaking about him.
0: Yep.
2: I saw his producer a couple of weeks ago, and she was so excited about this because James had planned it.
0: Yes. He organised all the acts, all the speakers.
2: So we're about to, we've actually, you'll hear H.G. Nelson, Richard Glover, Kate Sobrano, and we're doing a Valet James Valentine. And we'll be back on the other side of this for Vicar and Linda Bull.
3: We'll never get through it all if you keep that up. Now, good afternoon and welcome to the This Is What I Live With Annex here at the Sydney Town Hall and this special celebration of the life of James Valentine. It's great to see so many fit Sydneysiders able to down the tool and leave it alone and cram into the Live With Annex for a special get-together of the Even Greater Sydney Planning Committee, known across the state by the acronym EGSPEC. As I call the meeting to order, I'm sure our co-chair is not far away. But since he is not here, I can say many things in confidence, knowing that none of this spray will reach his ears. And my credentials here, while thin, are that for many years I rode shotgun in the ABC Ute on the planning patrol beat with Mr. Valentine at the wheel with his eyes peeled for problem spots, hot spots. EGSPEC roared into life when the committee realised that it had never seen anyone use the Tibby Cotter Bridge. Oddly enough, neither had anyone else, especially 702 listeners. Now, the TCB is that odd structure in Moore Park that crosses Anzac Parade, takes up a lot of space and does bugger all. It's in the wrong place and it costs many millions of dollars. Is it part of the city's defence, as some have suggested, or an elaborate wheeze to redistribute money around the city? Which is, I'm sure, a principle that many of you might subscribe to. EGSPEC immediately called for a second crossing. The state government saw the wisdom of our shout-out, throwing up a second crossing of Anzac Parade near the Sydney Boys High across to the now Moore Park Light Rail Station. Once we tapped into these high-quality planning issues, EGSPEC was flat-out keeping up. There were so many stumpers and such variety. There was an issue of vibrancy in Pyrmont. The Berejiklian and Barilaro government had a bee in their bonnet about adding this soon-to-be flamboyant hotspot to the rail network.

0: and they wanted it to go off. Of course, nothing says vibrancy more than a fish market, Channel 10, and 25,000 poker machines available 24/7. However, Eggspec firmly believe that if it goes through the slot, it should stay in the spot, meaning that if the good people of Ashfield want to drop $1 million a week into the Queen of the Nile or the Each Way Nudger, then their community should benefit from that input and not some linear park in Hornsby. And if their pokies are so great, why aren't they out front of every school so the parents can put something through for the kids while they're waiting to pick up at home time? A theme that Eggspec spent many years on, really, just a simple idea. Now, Eggspec's work was never finished. Two issues this week illustrate there's work always needing to be done. The government is refusing to say when the $30 billion M1 metro line will open or what the final cost will be. It's an announcement in line with classic Eggspeckian principles of never announce a completion date, never announce how much it'll cost, and if you have to, never announce where it'll go. The words of politician can only disappoint. And keep an eye on Snowy 2.0. This is a classic of the genre. A big hole in the ground that costs millions every time you look at it and no end in sight to where it begins or where it goes. And the Sydney to Newcastle very fast train can never be built, ladies and gentlemen, because it's a heritage listed item. Of course, it wasn't all work with the tape measure, spirit level and chainsaw. James kept us up to date with the latest in the romance of planning, especially when Daryl and Gladys were conducting their passionate affair. Now, the hookup that was all planning in those heady days when the shotgun museum, the shooting range and the recital hall were being built in Wagga and were under construction. James revealed the intimate details of the rear seat pillow talk that were part of the long trips back to Sydney after the happy couple had spent a romantic weekend in the boom holiday spot of Ivanhoe. For those of you who haven't been there, it's well worth the trip. Co-chair Valentine could do a lot with very little. I'd walk in with a bunch of articles ripped from the newspapers and the magic in his mind and tonsils would turn it into compelling radio. He could fill 30 minutes with absolutely nothing and on occasions did so. It's a rare skill, let me tell you. I don't know what I've been doing with my life, but it certainly hasn't been that. But often overlooked in his daily brilliance was his enormous generosity with his time and enthusiasm for many worthy causes and his great contribution to EB, or emergency broadcasting. He was there for very long shifts, guiding the city through floods, fires and pandemics with a cheerful manner that made everyone suspect they'd get through the current crisis with flying colours. These great crises were all basically planning issues. Sadly, he won't be here the next time the state is in a jam. And if I finish with this, and I can tell you this for absolutely nothing, he will be missed. Thank you.
1: Thank you to H.G. Nelson. And welcome if you're joining us on ABC Local Radio across the state. We are live at Sydney Town Hall. I'm Richard Glover, and we have this most wonderful audience in this most wonderful of halls. It's a celebration of the life of James Valentine, a friend to all of us, whether we met him in person, we're part of his family, or we shared a life with him through radio or music. Today, we are all, me included, so focused on what we have lost, but I hope we can also think about what we gained through knowing him, hearing him, being part of his beautiful, whimsical, creative world. James would want this to be a celebration, and with your help, whether you're in this room or listening on your radio, that's what we want to make it. We welcome today some of Australia's best musicians. They'll be playing for us live, and we welcome James's family, his wife Joanne Corrigan, his children Ruby and Roy, his mum, his brothers, and we welcome friends and fans from across this gloriously varied, well-lived and creative life. I should describe and explain the objects on stage here at the Sydney Town Hall, particularly to our radio listeners. There's a clothesline with coloured clothes, each piece hung up using a peg of identical colour to that particular piece of clothing. Who does that? Well, it turns out quite a few of James's listeners. We know because their partners reported their partner's weird obsession on This Is What I Live With. There's a couch, true, as well, strewn with what I believe are called throw cushions.

0: so-called, because you have to throw them off the bed or couch in order to make any use of the bed or couch. So why put them there in the first place? Well, James's listeners had quite a debate about that one. Alongside his great wit and wisdom, James always had an appreciation of the rich drama of everyday life, the hilarity of everyday life, the washing lines and the throw cushions, the arguments over how to stack a dishwasher. Who remembers those? I remember as watching as one of his part of one of his live shows. It was on the Spiegel Tent as part of the Sydney Festival a few years ago. And James and his producer, Jennifer Fleming, lugged a dishwasher, they hired a dishwasher and lugged it onto stage so that they could discuss the correct way to stack the thing. And three audience members, you know, were people standing up and making little speeches about it, and three audience members offered these heartfelt explanations of how, when it came to this task, their partners, who they loved, were totally insane and did it all wrong. And somehow, as usual, James knew just the question to ask of these three guys. What job do you do? He asked each in turn. And all three men were engineers. Of course they were. But he had good ears, right? People have been talking about his smart mouth, but he had really good ears. He made us all into stars because he knew what question to ask. This love of the day-to-day reached its climax in a segment called Nothing, in which Valentine would confess that he had nothing on this particular day, no game, no topic, no question to ask. But people should ring anyway. And remarkably, they did. Some offered philosophical thoughts about the nature of nothing. Others simply confessed that they too were doing nothing that afternoon or had nothing to offer. It was extremely funny and somehow delivered an uplifting music, an uplifting message about life itself. Life is worth something in itself. That's what nothing was about. Even when nothing is happening, it is this valuable thing to treasure and to celebrate. So as you listen and watch this afternoon, see these coloured T-shirts and coloured pegs in your mind and these couches with the throw cushions and understand their deeper meaning as expressed every day by James on the radio for a quarter of a century. And that deeper meaning is life, ordinary life matters. It has value. And we mark its value today as we spend time valuing James's life and what he gave to all of us.
1: James was a very loyal person and he inspired great lifelong loyalty in others. Many of the people he worked with were with him for years. He teased me every day on air for, I think, 23 years. I may never recover. Among others, his spectacular producer and co-conspirator, Jennifer Fleming, who worked with him for decades. And a bunch of musicians, some of whom he met when still at university, playing in pub tribute bands with strange names like Diana, like the Diana Ross tribute band, Diana Boss and the Extremes. One of those people, one of those long-term musical friends is our next guest. Please welcome the great Kate Sobrano.

0: That is the sound of Kate Sobrano celebrating the life of James Valentine. Guess who we've got here? Woo! Oh my God, all of our best friends have joined us in the back studio for Vicar and Linda, who will be playing live and being interrogated like it's a Walkley award winning.
1: Good afternoon, Nicholas Hines with ABC News. A coroner has found the death of a baby after a home birth went wrong in central Victoria could have been avoided. Anna McGuinness reports.
2: The baby, who can only be identified as Baby R, died from perinatal hypoxia in August 2022 after delivery by emergency caesarean at Bendigo Hospital. After a week-long inquest last year, coroner Demetra Dubrow today delivered her findings that a transfer to hospital hours earlier could have prevented the baby's death. Ms. Dubrow found the private midwives provided deficient care during labour and Baby R's mother was not suitable for a home birth. In a statement, Baby R's family said they will carry his loss for the rest of their lives.
1: A driver who fell asleep at the wheel before a fatal crash in regional Victoria has been sentenced to 3 years jail. Landscaper Cohen Mertz from Ballarat slammed into 29-year-old Clover Butler's car in Meredith in January 2023, killing her instantly. The court heard Mertz had an unstable upbringing, was chronically sleep-deprived, and had stayed up late scrolling social media the night before the crash. Speaking outside court today, Ms. Butler's mother, Christine, said delays to the sentence prolonged her family's pain.
3: As the mother of Clover, my grieving is now just going to begin. I understand court delays, I understand not enough judges in the system, but something has got to be done.
1: US Vice President J.D. Vance says Washington and Tehran still need to work out several sticking points before an agreement on the war is reached. Here's John O'Wakely.
4: US media reports say this tentative deal would extend the ceasefire for 60 days and launch talks on the future of Iran's nuclear program. But Mr. Vance says it's too early to say when or if the two sides would reach an agreement that would also ultimately require the approval of US President Donald Trump. Iran's semi-official Tasnim news agency reports the deal has not been finalized or confirmed. The apparent progress in talks comes as Iranian state media reports that a US aircraft has been struck down over southern Iran. The US military has rejected the claim, saying all its air assets are accounted for.
1: Israel's prime minister says he's directed his military to seize 70% of the Gaza Strip. Benjamin Netanyahu says Israel has controlled 60% of the strip and that this latest expansion is an effort to tighten the grip on Hamas. Palestinian health officials say 16 people have been killed in the past 48 hours. The University of Sydney's Martin Keir says everything is being tightly controlled.
5: From those comments from Prime

0: things on this legislation is the fact that Labor has decided that everyone who's got assets can keep all of their benefits. Young people, renters, get absolutely nothing.
1: The Victorian opposition says it's unhappy with a second proposal from the state government for new political donation laws. Last month, the High Court found an entire section of the state's Electoral Act was unconstitutional, scrapping all donation and disclosure laws. It's left the government and opposition scrambling to pass new laws ahead of the November election, with the latest proposal doubling the cap on individual political donations to $10,000. Shadow Attorney General James Newbury says the latest proposal hasn't met expectations.
2: The government has come to us with a second draft which did not take into account any of the proposals we put forward in good faith, and their second draft is effectively the same as the first.
1: Billionaire Jeff Bezos's space firm Blue Origin has blamed an anomaly after its New Glenn rocket exploded in a massive fireball during a hot fire test. A hot fire test is where a rocket engine is fired up while anchored to the ground. Blue Origin has spent billions of dollars and roughly a decade developing New Glenn, which is a orbital rocket aimed at competing with SpaceX's Falcon fleet. Jeff Bezos says all personnel are accounted for and they're working to find out exactly what went wrong. To the weather in Melbourne, partly cloudy this afternoon with showers increasing tomorrow and a top of 18, a shower or two on Sunday as well with showers on Monday and Tuesday. Right now in Melbourne, it's 15 degrees.
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8: Welcome, friends, to a very, very special event. A man has just rubbed his hands together, ready for applause. Not yet, sir. Not yet. The inaugural Friday Review front row. It's a performance. It's fun. It's questions. It's love. Artists performing live and discussing their music in front of real people. Here, it's going to be wild, it's going to be wacky, in our back studio here at ABC in South Bank.
9: Absolutely an intimate audience, yes. However, it should be said, a very enthusiastic audience.
8: And you know,
9: listen to that. And I tell you what, quite frankly, we couldn't have asked for a better opening act. Vicar and Linda Bull have been thrilling music lovers for over three decades with their powerhouse vocals, beautiful harmonies, and the emotional power within their voices.
8: I was told to put your microphone closer to your mouth then.
9: Thank you.
8: Thank you. No one at home saw that, but everyone here did. They're kicking off an extensive Australian tour tonight. There's a new album called Where Do You Come From? It's released next Friday, but right now they're all yours on the Friday Review. Please welcome. It's Vicar. It's Linda. They're both Bull! Yeah!
9: How spectacular. We will be chatting with Vicar and Linda. Some of you people will be chatting with Vicar and Linda Bull about the new music, fielding questions from our audience. Vicar and Linda, you're about to embark on a huge national tour. You've got a new record coming out next week. Let's talk about the tour for a moment. What can people expect? Vicar looks like she's ready to launch.
10: I'm ready to launch. Yes, we will do new songs from our new record, Where Do You Come From?
9: Yep.
10: We'll do some old favourites as well. It'll be a little bit of talking, but there's lots of songs, so, you know, we'll have to shorten it a bit. And really just with our band, the Bullettes.
8: Hello, Bullettes.
10: Yes.
8: Give them a round of
10: Ben
8: applause.
10: On guitar, Richard on bass, Lachlan on drums. And it's an hour and a half of hopefully joy.
8: Can I just make a completely vacuous reference? Usually the Bull Sisters will have themed vibe with your costumes and clothing. Is this year going to be suits and ties? I ask you as they stand before us in beautiful suits.
10: No.
8: Thank you.
9: Thank you.
8: I'm so glad I got out of bed this morning to have that.
11: There's a few surprises, Jacinta. We've been working really hard to try and put our bit of culture and

0: our personality into our outfits. And so we get to see them this afternoon before our show in Ringwood.
1: Oh, that's because this album is very much about, obviously it's called Where Do You Come From, which was the question that you were asked when you were living in Donvale.
2: Doncaster.
1: You know, around the schoolyard or wherever. Where do you come from? And you've now really reflected on that. And the album is kind of its answer.
2: That's right. It was a childhood memory, always being asked when I started school, where do you come from? Oh, well, I was born here in Melbourne. No, where do you really come from? And I understood that people were asking my heritage, but then I got nicknamed Coke. So that kind of was a little hurtful, but I thought, no, I'll write that down, try and get over it 50 years later. And gave the lyrics to Mark Seymour, and then Linda came on board and we made this beautiful song, Where Do You Come From? It's sort of a bit defiant, you know, and but I was hurt when I was a kid, but like I said, I'm over it now.
3: Well, that's the thing, and I think we will see this over the hour that we have you. Mm. Vicar and Linda will be performing three songs from the record, an old favourite, which is always a nice thing. And I think, Linda, you said this is not the time to be quiet. This is time to stand up and talk. What about we go to the first song? It's called That's How I Pray.
2: Yes.
3: You've called it a hymn to the ocean's steadying presence.
2: Yes.
3: I reckon this one might be a vicar sort of chat because you love your swimming, don't you?
2: Yeah, I do. Well, actually, Linda loves the swimming too. I just tend to post a lot more about my swimming than Linda does, Brian.
0: I'm taking the pictures.
1: Right. But you did a recent... we were talking to you just before you did the swim. Was it the lawn?
2: I did the Channel Challenge, yes.
3: Phillip Island.
2: Down at Phillip Island.
1: And?
2: Yeah, great, I did it, yeah.
1: I did follow you on
2: Insta. I swam from San Remo to Phillip Island and then... walked across the bridge, I didn't run, and I really enjoyed it. I'm going to do it again next year because I love to swim.
3: So just a few words about this song, how it came about.
2: Because of our love of swimming, Brian, and I wanted to write a song about that and how much we love the ocean and how it makes us feel when we're swimming down at Phillip Island. And swimmers seem to connect with this song, so it is, it's a prayer.
3: Beautiful. Over to you.

0: My golly gee. I wish that that's how I played as well. I don't pray quite as well as you, Vicar and Linda.
1: Do I think you pray when you run?
0: I do.
1: Yeah.
0: And I pray that it stops really quickly. Vicar and Linda, just really quickly, before we go to our audience, mm-hmm. as soon as you started singing, those harmonies that we all feel in our body from you guys, like we know the Vicar and Linda, is it always similarly done? Like, are you always in thirds, or are you, has that been something that you've done over the years?
2: Yeah.
0: Don't give me that look, Vicar.
1: No, it's interesting because it started off that way. But as we're getting older, we're getting more adventurous, you know, and sometimes it's like, well, we don't need to harmonise. Maybe we could sing in unison. and then, you know, we have a few jazz musicians amongst us that like to do weird stuff. So it's like, well, why don't you try this chord? It's like, do we have to? But then it works out really well.
0: I say don't trust jazz, but yeah. You go and do what you like.
1: Well,
3: beware the jazz musician. I thought you were going to say, but then there's a few jazz cigarettes. But anyway.
2: Oh, yeah, there's been a few of those.
3: How beautiful. Linda, would you like to introduce your fabulous band once again, just yes. so people know?
2: Yes, we wouldn't be able to sing without them as well as we do. This is Ben Edgar on the guitar. Richard Bradbeer on the bass. And Lachlan O'Kane on the drums.
3: Thank you, Linda. All right, listeners will know because we've told them a couple of times that we asked our audience to send in emails about why they should be here. We've picked out a couple of people, and I think Megsie O'Connor is in the front row. Megsie, we were taken by your email talking about the first time you heard Vicar and Linda. Would you like to tell us that story?
4: Gosh, I've been so worried I couldn't remember what I wrote in my thing. I think the first time I saw Vicar and Linda was it at a live Friday review? At the Recital Centre.
3: Yes.
0: I've
4: seen you a couple of times, I guess. Yes. Red Hot Summer Tour and that kind of thing. So, yeah, and it was really beautiful. It was, I feel like I was introduced to you sort of like later in life. I didn't grow up listening to your music, but I was really struck by it. So,
3: well, the beauty of that is, of course, that you have a lot of catching up to do because there is a body of work that is fabulous. Megsie, would you like to ask Vic or Linda a question?
4: Yeah, my question is, so as I said, I do listen to your music, especially when I want to kind of like get psyched a little bit. I feel like there's so many like Australian bangers out there that are good for like when you want to get yourself a little riled. So what's your favourite sort of go-to Australian banger when you want to get yourself psyched up?
0: Oh, good question.
1: Lately? Gee, what a great question.
2: It's usually AC/DC.
1: It's usually AC/DC, yeah.
2: Yeah, Vicar wanted to be Bon Scott when we were growing up.
1: I did. I love him. May he rest in peace. Anything by Sia. We love Sia.
2: Like Animal and the Sniffers.
1: But mainly it's good old rock and roll. Akka Dakka.
3: Beautiful.
0: All right, I'm looking for Jennifer Williams. Jennifer Williams, your chicken is ready. Now, this is beautiful. You wrote to us and you said, I'd love to see them because their music has been the soundtrack to so many treasured moments in my life. My late husband...

0: I followed them from the late 1980s when they performed with the Black Sorrows and saw them live whenever we could. Since my husband passed away, I've continued that tradition with one of my daughters. Hearing their music, hearing their voices and watching them perform brings back beautiful memories of happy times, of love and connection that still means so much to you today. And it means a lot to us, Jennifer. How do you feel sitting in this room? And who are we remembering, beautiful husband?
1: My husband, Stuart Williams. He passed away 8 years ago. And I've seen you a lot since then. And Stuart and I saw you a lot from the 1980s with the Black Sorrows, Paul Kelly, a lot. Zoo Twilights, I think. Okay. I'm old, so
2: Don't worry.
1: You know, when I sit in the audience at any time, it brings back beautiful memories. Sometimes I'm a little bit teary. I think we saw, as a family, the four of us, my late husband and myself and the two girls, we saw you a month before Stuart passed away at the MIMO in St Kilda.
2: Yes, very great venue, so
1: we've seen you a lot. So lots of memories. The question I would like to ask you is, you've performed with a lot of different artists, and you know which one or ones have influenced you the most and hold the strongest memories for you.
2: We might get in trouble when we answer this question.
3: It's a safe zone.
2: You go, Linda.
4: I think early days, the entire Black Sorrows band were very influential because they exposed us to music that we hadn't heard of before, like Cajun, rockabilly, some country stuff, gospel stuff that we weren't exposed to as children because we relied on Countdown and 3XY. And then later on, our association with Paul Kelly and his band too were the same. But I think the most influential as far as singing goes was Vanetta Fields when we started singing. She was legendary and very patient with Vikram and I in teaching us how to hone our craft very, very quickly. And everything that Vanetta taught us in the 2 years that we were in the studio with her has... We rely on it heavily when we're singing with Rockwiz or we're doing our own shows and you have to blend and move and work with other people. Very helpful tips that she gave us. So, Vanetta Fields.
3: And Vanetta, of course, an American singer. She came out here but she sang with the Rolling Stones. She sang with Steely Dan. Remarkable. I bet she had some stories.
4: Oh, yeah, she got sick of us because we... she did have some stories, but most of the time she was teaching.
2: Teaching us, yes. I would agree with Linda. It's Vanetta Fields. It's also Renee Geyer. So Renee Geyer was fantastic to us. She was also very patient. She taught us a lot. She was very quick at picking harmonies and things like that. And so
0: it's beautiful to hear, too, us, Ella Thompson recently, a great soul singer in the city. Renee was there for her as well. You know, like a lot of beautiful voices in the city encountered Renee.
2: Well, Renee was really great with Ella. We were there at the time. Ella was 17 and Renee took her under her wing and took her on tour. She came on tour with Linda, me, Renee and Ella, and she was 17. She had to bring her mother with her. And Renee was great.
3: Yeah.
2: She just taught us so much.
0: That was our boss who
3: phone went off. It wouldn't be Renee.
4: She's calling heaven.
2: You never know.
4: She's calling from heaven.
0: Peter Luscombe's impression of Renee Geyer on the phone is legendary, which we won't do right now.
4: Oh, he's funny. Peter Luscombe is also a person that's been there from the very beginning. So all these people for different reasons, songwriting, Paul Kelly and Black Sorrows for their musical experience and Renee and Vanetta for singing.
0: I want to just quickly ask the daughter, can sit Laura. You don't have a name. You are just a role right now. But Laura, it must be really special for you as well, knowing how important this music was to your mum and dad, to come and kind of feel him through this.
5: Yes, it is, and because I was very influenced by my dad's music from probably the age of four, and I can remember having Vicar and Linda on cassette tape in my Walkman from all the way through primary school.

0: and high school, you know, as I put it, moved from Discman to iPod.
1: Did we survive the technology?
0: You did, you did. And just like my mum said, listening to your music and going to your gigs brings back amazing memories. And
2: Thank you. Good music
0: for the mind.
1: Thank you.
2: It means so much.
3: I just want to know what you were doing from the ages of 0 to 4. Where you just rebelled against Dad. Anyway, we'll let you go. Lovely to remember your dad. He's here with us now.
4: Yes.
3: I feel it.
4: Yes.
3: Thank you very much for sharing that beautiful memory of Vicar and Linda Bull.
4: And I tell you what, I reckon the next song may just be a song that you heard on cassette in the car. We're dipping back into the Vicar and Linda songbook with a song called When Will You Fall For Me? A little intro, perhaps, and then you guys just go into it.
1: This is a song that was written by Mark Seymour in 1994 for our debut album, Vicar and Linda, very imaginatively titled Vicar and Linda, and it was our very first single,
2: When Will You Fall For Me?

0: Vicar and Linda Bull here on the Friday Review front row. Wow. Before we go to our next audience member, I want to ask, when you sing that song, are you taken back to your debut album? And what are the memories? What are the pictures that are conjured?
1: I'm taken back to when Mark Seymour came to

0: Metropolis Studios in South Melbourne with his acoustic guitar. Every time I sing this song, he said, "Girls, I've written you a tune." And we go, "Okay, great." But we've nearly finished recording the album. He goes, "No, you want to hear it?" We go, "Yeah, great." And he sat down in the reception area and played this song at the top of his voice. And then I just went, "Yep, we're putting it on the record." And that's what I always remember when I sing this song.
1: That's a great story. Yeah. How did that come about, though? Did he just wander past and go, "I've got something I've got to show you"? Or did he, you know, did you make a plan for him to join you in the reception area?
2: Well, he heard that a whole lot of other people were writing and he wanted a piece of the action. He got a big piece of the action
1: too. He got a massive piece.
3: And, of course, the beauty of it is that Mark Seymour is still a part of your lives and he's on the new record. In fact, he might be connected to the very next song. But we're going back to our audience. Mike McLeish from Ashwood. Mike writes, "I first saw Vicar and Linda over 30 years ago at the Continental Hotel, Paran. I was awestruck by the purity and the power of their voices. I haven't been able to see them live since and would love the chance to experience their musical magic in person again."
4: Mike,
3: take us back to the Continental night. Just give us a little image.
1: Like, what were you wearing?
5: Oh, God, to be honest, the memory is fading a bit because, I'm just trying to picture exactly when it was. I'm pretty sure I'd actually gone through a breakup and was single at the time, but there was a group of friends going out. And I think at the time they said, "Oh, yeah, we're going to see Vicar and Linda." And I thought, "Oh, yeah, they're, I think they're backups for the Black Sorrows or something like that." And that's really all I knew at the time. And it was fairly close in, pretty small venue and an acoustic set. Mm. But it was fantastic. I mean, the harmonising, and it was just so tight. And, you know, the emotion that was coming through, absolutely brilliant.
1: The question must be asked, Mike.
2: I bet you I know
1: what it is. It's been a long time since the Continental. Where the hell have you been?
5: Well, that sort of leads in a bit to my question, because I believe that you are going to be inducted into the Hall of Fame in the Arias, and I just wanted to know what bloody took so long.
1: Good deflection, well done.
2: That's not a question. I don't know. I think that Vicar and I just feel very, very, very privileged to be included in that group. But also I think we're the first female duo. I think we're the first sister group to do it. And doing it together, that is the icing on the cake for me, that we're still here, we're still together.
3: Yes.
1: I hope that Kylie Minogue is not listening, as she often does to our show.
2: I love Kylie.
1: I love Kylie. But I want to say, I mean, it's such a great question about that length of time. Listening to that song, that first one that we heard from this album, it's your best in some way, isn't it? Like, there is something about it that is fully realised and beautiful. It feels like, as you were talking about that, you know, you're shameless in your skin.
0: Yeah.
1: Do you feel like you've come to that place now?
0: I think so, Jacinta. Yeah. Finally, it's not being afraid to write songs. I think I was scared for a very long time just because of my lyrics, really, and Linda was always trying to encourage me. Linda's a better songwriter than I am. She's just really good at it. And
1: but
0: so
1: it's also because you were around incredible songwriters.
0: Yeah. Right.
1: So, you know, the bar was outrageously high.
0: It was high, that's right. It was like trying to show you, "Hey, Paul, do you want to check this out?" You know, Paul Kelly, it's like, nah, I was never going to, you know, show him my daggy words.
2: She'd disappear to the kitchen and make the sandwiches.
0: Yeah.
3: Yeah, but I got a sense that Paul actually did push you. And, in fact, was there a fishing trip, Linda?
2: Yeah, there was a fishing trip. That's right. We went on a fishing trip and he
1: said, can we just stop there for a second?
2: Sorry.
1: Who calls who to say, "Can we go fishing"? Oh, does Paul Quelly?
2: He called us because I love fishing. I have one of those rods that you buy on, you know, the telemarketing that, you know, comes in its own little case and you can put it together.
1: That's actually just the best image of Australian music ever, though, that Paul Kelly calls Linda Bull to say, "Can we go fishing?"
2: He called Vicar too.
1: Yeah, of course.
0: Yeah, but I don't want to go.
2: He was the first person to encourage us to write, Brian.
4: Yeah.
2: Yep. He said, you can sing, but let's have a go at writing songs.
4: And he pushed and he pushed and he pushed.
2: That's right. And he let us in to a world that we didn't know. And it was a real front row seat in how to write songs. It was a masterclass. And we just sort of thought, OK, we can have a go at that too.
4: Yeah. Well, have a go you have. Now, I think Jacinda's about to spot someone.
1: I'm hopefully going to find Jan Noonan. Jan Noonan. I hope she's at home right now wondering why she didn't turn up today for the show. But instead of Jan Noonan, I'm going to go for Jane Hunter.
4: Jane.
1: Oh, there she is. You know what? Right. Jane has come all the way from southern New South Wales.
6: Really?
1: I know.
4: Yes.
1: I just love the fact that you're naughty and you tune into Melbourne radio. That's our favourite bit of this story. But you've been following Vinda and Linka, the German version of the Linda and Vicka band, for years after seeing them on Rockwiz on the telly.
7: And other things, but I'm too old to remember how far back it goes of seeing you anyway. I'm very nervous and very excited. This is my first outing in 4 months after having double knee replacement. It's my first night away.
6: Congratulations.
7: So a big trip to Melbourne anyway, so it's very exciting. So thank you, ABC, for that. I can't remember when we first saw you. Yeah, just too old to remember anyway, but I've always loved watching you, and particularly your vocals, but also your movements as well together, you know, in sync with each other. You really do seem to be in sync with each other. With your songwriting now, your own songs, is there one that you're most proud of, a recent one or an earlier one?
2: That's a very good question.
7: Thank you.
2: I think Where Do You Come From, because of its story, because of its, you know, connection to identity, our culture, growing up in Australia in the 70s, is something that I really like. I'm really proud of that song. I think Vic has come up with a doozy there. And that, or Waiting on the Kid, which is a very personal story. We might do that today for you, but I really like the sentiment of bringing up. It reaches out to a lot of parents that have... the struggles that you have as being a parent, and bringing them up on your own like I did. So, yeah, that's personal.
0: Me? Yes, I was quite happy that I had that memory of being a child and being teased and then coming up with the lyrics for Where Do You Come From. So I'm quite proud of that song. And also That's How I Pray. I think I like that because I love the ocean so much and it's how I feel.
1: My favourite song.
0: Oh, thank you.
1: I also love you, Linda, and your songs too. is Kate Gannon somewhere? Kate Gannon. Here she is, Kate. This is really beautiful. You say, and this is how you got a seat, I'm learning to sing and listen to so many of their songs. Vicka and Linda are my motivation to go out every Monday evening and give it a go. I love their voices, their low-key attitude, but their hard work. What does this mean? You're going out to sing in a choir or actually take to the streets and be both Vicka and Linda?
8: No, I'm actually going out for lessons, singing lessons. I've been doing it for about nearly 2 years now. And it's the hardest thing to do. And every Monday I go, oh, I get home from work and I've got to go. And then I come out an hour later and I feel fantastic. Mm. And it's the most joyous thing I can do. Mm. And it's a small group of women who some play ukulele, which is sort of an interesting instrument to sing with. And I'm just...
2: Not to a lot of Hawaiians, it's nice.
8: My ukulele playing friend is with me now. And And now we're doing some open mics. And I find that I don't play an instrument, so I just have to sing. And I find it incredibly difficult to stand there and open my mouth and hope like hell I'm doing the right thing. And sometimes I do. And it just is wonderful.
1: Yay! I reckon, like, in terms of that, that's not... I mean, you've got a question, not me. Shut up, Jacinta.
8: I think... I saw you play and perform when you're at the Hammer Hall, when you were with the band and you were playing a lot of the songs that the band did in that time, and I remember looking at all these amazing performers coming on the stage, and I just, and now I think, how much effort and time and practice do you have to go in just to get one song up? Because you sing so many and it must take you hours.
0: Yep, we practice a lot. So you're talking about the band The Last Waltz, that show that was with Rockwiz. Was that Rockwiz show? Yes, that's absolutely right. Yeah, and there was a lot of great singers on that show, and that's such a great record. And, Linda and I had to do the BVs for it all. So we spent a lot of hours before the show practicing, working out our parts. And, yeah, it does. It's funny, isn't it? You get up and sing a song and people don't realise how many hours actually goes into preparation and warming up and things like that. But, we work very hard at it.
2: We're very particular about the detail. I think we learnt early on that love is in the detail, and if we basically get paid for rehearsal and the gigs are for free. So,
0: yeah.
1: That's a beautiful thing. I want to ask you, though, because I find this just so fascinating. What inspired you to do something that you actually love but you're very scared of?
8: I was in a band at university and fell off the stage.
1: Oh.
8: And I never went on stage again.
1: Your friend is laughing so hard. I think you need to leave the room, ukulele lady.
8: So I took up tennis and and I played a lot of tennis and netball and sport, and actually it's got to the stage where my body can't do it anymore, and it's time at my age where I needed to get out of my comfort zone, and I needed to be that person that I really loved at uni who would be happy to get on stage. And it's just wonderful, and it's so good for my mental health.
1: Yeah.
8: And
1: yeah,
8: we laugh, and we're a really strong sisterhood of women, and boy, we have fun. But yeah, that's...
1: Oh, that deserves a round of applause.
2: Yes. Good on you.
4: All right. It also deserves another song, and this is one that Linda mentioned not that long ago. It's called Waiting on the Kid, and I think we can be all up front with each other here. It's Waiting on Your Kid.
2: It is Waiting on My Kid, Brian. I seem to do a lot of that. It was inspired by my sort of story of bringing up my kids on my own for a long time, and I thought this has got this might resonate with people. You don't have to be a parent, you just have to have a connection to somebody and let them and realize that one day you're going to have to let them go if you do a good job. Hopefully they'll turn out okay. And I wrote this with Mark Seymour very early on, and it was my sort of return to songwriting after a long break.
4: Beautiful. All right, let's hear it. Vicar and Linda Bull, you're on the Friday Review. It's Front Row Friday Review, and we're with Vicar and Linda and their band.

0: This album, Where Do You Come From? I just have to say, let's stop for a moment because everyone in this room, including you, Linda and Vika, are crying. Because it's so beautiful.
1: It's just personal.
0: I just can't... This album, I'm feeling highly emotional to see two artists that we love so much bringing out some of the best music they've ever made.
1: Thank you, Houston.
0: The album is coming out next week. Do we just all need to have a cry and just move on? Let's have a break. Where Do You Come From is the name of that album.
1: Yes.
0: You're going to be touring. We're going to go and see this live as if we're not going to go to every show together as a gang, right? Let's get group tickets. I was going to try and find the dates, Brian, but we'll do that in a moment. There's so many dates and it's beautiful because you're going into regional places.
1: Yeah, we're trying to save petrol for everybody.
2: Yes. And opening tonight in Ringwood. Where else would you want to open a massive tour?
3: We have a lot of fond memories of Ringwood. We used to go ice skating there every weekend.
0: Yeah.
3: Remember the Ringwood ice rink? So, you know, we're going back to our roots.
2: Yes. Julia Zemiro and I remark about how many people saw their first band at the Ringwood ice skating rink. quite remarkable.
1: A lot more happened there too, I reckon.
2: Hey, we should pay tribute to your fabulous band.
3: Yes.
2: On guitar, Ben Edgar. On the bass guitar, Rich Bradbeer. And Locke O'Kane on the drums. All right, it's time to dip into our fabulous audience. One of the emails that caught our attention was from David Booker. 2 years ago, I had the absolute pleasure of being seated next to Linda on a plane to the Gold Coast. She graciously signed my boarding pass after I had a little fanboy moment. I would have loved to ask her many questions, but respected her space in what was a captive situation. David, great to have you here. Now's your chance to ask that question. But before you ask it, what sort of traveller was she?
4: She was very, very polite and kept to herself, as did Vika as well. No, very pleasant. But what had happened is I got myself onto the plane next to the window seat, ignored everybody, and then the plane started pushing back and we had the seat beside us free. And I've gone, oh, turned to the person next to me and gone, oh, we've got like the upgrade.
2: Yes.
4: And I've gone, oh my God, are you Linda Bull? And got very excited. Well, yes, I am.
2: Yeah.
4: And so I had a little chat. You signed my boarding pass and then Vika was on the other side and you've just gone, Vika, sign this. And you've signed it, waved and whatever. But, yeah, all very polite and thank you. And I left you alone for most of the flight, so thank you.
1: You were very nice to me.
2: Good response. So, David, what might the question have been had you
4: Well, it would have
2: asked.
4: Been in private, so I don't know if you want to say this on the radio, but Linda and I, we've been watching you for a long time, lots of different places, Archie's Creek and Memo and lots of different places. But you've done lots of backing vocals. Thankfully, you're now stepping up in front of the play, and we're so happy that you've done that.
1: Thank you.
4: How many times or who have you sat behind doing backing vocals for going, what are they doing and why are we back here?
2: Oh, David. I'm glad you didn't ask that on a plane.
1: I would have been able to answer it.
2: Yeah, oh, yes. Yeah.
4: So
2: well,
4: now
2: true.
4: We just want it on radio. So.
1: I think that, to be fair, we have sung with a lot of people and the thing that annoys us the most is when they don't prepare, mm-hmm. when they don't learn the song and they don't learn the lyrics and you know, everybody else in the room is working their butts off to try and make them sound good, mm-hmm. and if they don't respect the music like that, then that's what really irritates Vika and I.
4: Yeah.
3: I'm glad Linda's answering these questions because I'd just be blunt and tell you, but I'm not going to.
4: Come on.
3: Linda's here. Yeah, she's good at this.
2: All right.
0: I'm looking for Robin Murphy. Oh, there she is. Robin Murphy, you beautiful. They are the most played artist in my Spotify algorithm.
5: Oh, wow. Cool.
0: That sounds so sexy and romantic, but the next bit actually does. They were playing on a cassette the weekend. My husband, is this you? Or is it another guy? Thank God. My husband proposed, come on, and I was at their concert the night before my baby was born. They are the soundtrack to my life.
5: Wow.
3: Aww, gee.
5: Thank you.
1: So beautiful.
5: This is such an absolute thrill for me to be here to see you, ladies, and I think I know you because you have been the soundtrack to my life. The weekend we went away, we were playing your debut album on a cassette in a Commodore heading up the bush and I actually thought he was going to break up with me. He was so nervous. He wouldn't look at me. I'm listening to all your songs and the song you sang before, thinking playing all these beautiful romantic love songs and he's going to break up with me, not realising that he actually proposed.
0: Can we just do a quick reenactment? You're in the car, you're in the Commodore, you're nervous, you're sweating and you go, oh, I've got to put my arm over you. And then you said...
2: Will you marry me?
0: Oh, and you thought, oh, I'd probably want to break up with you now. No. And she said...
5: I said yes.
0: Oh,
5: that's a good story. Oh,
1: happy you did.
2: Have you got a quick question?
5: I have got a quick question. All those songs you've sung today are so emotional and the first one you sang, Vicar, was just amazing and it just got me so here. And I was going to ask, is there a song that you girls sing that gets you so here that it's too emotional to sing? And now you've just shown us, Linda, that yes, was really absolutely beautiful.
1: Thank you. Yeah, well, I answered the question. I didn't expect it to get emotional, but I think that sometimes you sort of close yourself off when you're a performer and you just go, I'm like you're singing at a wedding or someone's funeral. You can't cry or you can't let yourself show emotion. But I think as I'm getting older, I feel like that if you don't share more things, then you don't get people don't tell you things or share back. And I just think I want to be more open and show our beautiful audience who we love so much that we are not trying to pretend this is happening in real time. Yeah.
0: I don't think we could love you anymore and I think this is illegal to turn it up to this level at this point. We loved you a lot before. You'd be playing, as we said, Ringwood East tonight on Saturday night, Castlemaine, May 31, Swan Hill, June 5, Wodonga, June 6, Shep, June 7, Bendigo, and then Southbank, which sounds good, but it's actually the Recital Centre. Yay. On June 13. We're going to hear the title track from this album that we cannot wait to get our hands on, coming out next Friday.
3: Yes.
0: It's called Where Do You Come From?
3: Where Do You Really Come From?
0: Where Do You Really Come From?
3: Yeah. Do you just want us to play it?
0: I reckon. Great. I reckon. Let's do it. I should have more obvious. But
3: thank you.
0: Do it.

0: Dicker and Linda Bull with the title song from their brand new record. It's out next week. Keep that applause going for the band. Keep that applause going for Con and Brendo.
1: Thank you so much.
0: Who've been fabulous. Jacinta.
1: Brian.
0: To you.
1: Oh, to me. Isn't he good?
0: How? Oh.
1: No, really, we are, like, there's sometimes nothing better than the day you come to work and you get to celebrate the beautiful creation of women that we love. Thank you so much for all the music over these years. As you can hear, this is just a tiny amount of the people that got in touch and wanted to tell you how much they love you.
2: Well, we want to thank everyone for coming in. We want to thank you especially that are here this afternoon, but also to the listeners out there. We love you all very, very much, and we can't tell you how much we appreciate you. May God bless you all. Thank you.
1: Thank you. Where Do You Really Come From is out next Friday. Okay. What time is it right now, David?
3: 2 minutes to 3.
1: Okay, so do I pull out in 10 seconds? Okay, Regional Victoria, we love you, but we're out of here. Have a great time. And in a moment, we'll be catching up with Ali Moore, who's about to say goodbye.
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1: Studio of listeners who are mourning the loss of Ali Moore. We pay our respects to Ali Moore, who's going to Italy to live in a chalet. Oh, no, that happens in Switzerland, doesn't it? Ali Moore, are you there?
8: I am here. Oh. I am here. I'm going to still be here even after today. But, yep, I am signing off this afternoon, last time. So I'm actually sitting in the studio. I have not got a note in front of me for the first time ever. I'm just going to wing it.
0: Good on you, Ali. It's your last show.
8: What can someone do? You can't sack me.
0: Yeah. It'll be emotional. What sort of things are you covering, though? You must have no idea, Brian.
8: Absolutely no idea. We'll just do whatever comes to mind. So give us a call. Tell us what we should talk about. Very happy to talk to you. Happy to talk to you for the next 2 hours, really.
1: Feels like we're going back to Red Simons and the days of let's just work out what the radio will be in just a moment. Ali Moore, we all want to say to you, thank you so much for the extensive, wonderful time here on ABC. We've got a whole audience ready to give you a huge round of applause.
8: Thank you. I will miss everybody.
0: And I reckon keep that applause going, not just for Ali, but for Vicar and Linda Bull. Jacinta Parsons.
1: So much for making that. And the wonderful bouffant of Brian Nankervis. We really love you.
9: Good afternoon, Nicholas Hines with ABC News. Mushroom cook Erin Patterson's appeal against her triple murder conviction will be heard in August. Jason Katsaris reports.
10: In September last year, Erin Patterson was sentenced to life in prison with a non-parole period of 33 years. She was found guilty of murdering her in-laws, Don and Gail Patterson, Gail's sister Heather Wilkinson, and attempting to kill Heather's husband, Ian Wilkinson, with death cap mushrooms. The Supreme Court of Victoria has confirmed the conviction and sentence appeal has been listed for a hearing on August 19th and 20th. Patterson's lawyers have previously flagged they'll argue the cross-examination of her during the trial was unfair and oppressive, and that some evidence was invalid. Patterson has always maintained her innocence.
9: The federal government has appointed the first ever head of its AI Safety Institute. Here's National AI Technology reporter Cam Wilson.
11: The ABC has learned that the Air Force's head of responsible AI, Dr. Kate Conroy, will now also serve as the inaugural general manager of the new AI safety body. The federal government announced the establishment of an AI safety institute late last year in the rollout of its national AI plan. The institute's job is to monitor advances in the technology, to test it, and then to advise government and the public on how to avoid harms. The UNSW AI Institute's chief scientist, Dr. Toby Walsh, said the Institute will need to carefully decide which risks to focus on.
9: The US has been touting progress on a memorandum of understanding that would extend the ceasefire with Iran, reopen the Strait of Hormuz, and open talks on Iran's nuclear program. Both Vice President J.D. Vance and Iran's semi-official Tasnim news outlet say there's more work to be done to finalise the deal. Mr. Vance says the memorandum of understanding would ultimately need the US president's approval.
3: Well, I think it's hard to say exactly when or if the president's going to sign the MOU. We're going back and forth on a couple of language points. I do think that we've made a lot of progress here. It's very clear that I think the Iranians, they want a deal and they want to open the Straits of Hormuz. We want them to open the Straits of Hormuz.
9: The head of the World Health Organization insists Ebola can be stopped. Tedros Adhanom Ghebreyesus is appealing to warring parties in the hard-hit east of the Democratic Republic of Congo to declare a ceasefire to let health workers in. Eastern DRC has seen increasing violence over the last year, with Rwanda-backed M23 seizing swathes of territory. International Secretary-General of the medical charity MSF, Laura Lace, says the conflict is making work difficult.
12: There are millions of people that have been displaced. We see frequent movement across the borders to other countries, including Uganda and South Sudan. And even before the current Ebola virus outbreak, we found it really hard to access some of the areas.
9: Regional Victorian beekeeper says he thinks almost half of the bee businesses in the state may be forced to close due to varroa mite. The parasite was first detected in Victoria almost 2 years ago, and it's since spread across large parts of the state. Agriculture Victoria detected insecticide resistance in varroa 2 weeks ago. President of the Victorian Farmers Federation Beekeeper Branch, Peter McDonald, says there are few control options left.
13: We've got financial

0: honour John Farnham performing his music while raising money for Head and Neck Cancer Australia. Keith Urban, Richard Marx and Jimmy Barnes are among those performing, while Celine Dion and Hugh Jackman will appear via satellite for the event to pay tribute to the Australian legend. Jackman says Farnham is an inspiration.
1: I'm so excited to be a part of this incredible event to honour one of the great Australians.
0: Farnham says he's not performing, but the concert is about giving back to a good cause. Years after he announced he was cleared of mouth cancer.
2: North Melbourne forward Paul Curtis has signed a five-year contract extension, keeping him at the AFL club until 2033. Curtis was taken at pick 35 in the 2021 National Draft. The 23-year-old's contract extension comes after midfielder George Wardlaw signed his own extension yesterday, tying him to the Roos until 2028. And to the weather, a few isolated showers about the south becoming more frequent in the state's southwest late this afternoon. In Melbourne, it's partly cloudy at the moment. Showers increasing tomorrow, though, with a top of 18. Right now in Melbourne, it's 15 degrees.
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6: Traffic.
7: Hello, Dan Belling from Transport Victoria. Wheelers Hill, take care on Gels Road. There's a collision just to the north of Wellington Road. Over in Truganina, some heavy queuing. Robinson's Road northbound. Traffic trying to get onto the Western Freeway citybound. You could also try Fitzgerald or Boundary Roads to get onto the freeway network. In Laverton, Leakes Road, congested westbound towards the Princes Freeway. On the Geelong and Ballarat lines, a reminder there's no trains running between Southern Cross, Wyndham Vale and Bacchus Marsh due to works till the last service tonight. Buses are running connecting with Werribee and Sunbury Line metro trains. So if you're travelling from Geelong to the MCG for the footy tonight, there are a limited number of express coaches running from Wyndham Vale Station. That's from 4 p.m. Extra buses will get you back there from the game. Chandler Highway citybound entries from the to the Eastern Freeway closing all weekend, and that's from 9 tonight for Eastern Freeway upgrade works. You'll have to use Heidelberg Road or Studley Park Road to reach Hoddle Street. That's the latest traffic and transport at 6 minutes past three.
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8: I've long had a dream of living at least part of the year in Italy, and finally, the pieces are falling into place.
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10: 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Welcome to Late Line. I'm Ali Moore. 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
13: 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I am going to miss you so terribly much.
8: I do see a certain symmetry ending this chapter with you, the 774 audience, who I love. 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
6: Drive with Ali Moore.
8: Yes, indeed. It is the last time today that I will join you on this microphone behind this desk and in this chair. And I'm so looking forward to the next couple of hours. Probably the least organised I've ever been on radio, but that could be fun, could be a disaster, but not much can happen really if you think about it after so many years. So join me, give me a call, 1300 222 774. If there's something you want to talk about, then I am very happy to talk about it with you this afternoon, whatever it may be. We do, of course, though, have a show for you. We're going to have a chat to the ACCC in a moment. They've launched some landmark legal action against one of the big online shopping platforms. Also, though, a really different question. I mean, what would a program be if I didn't have a story about Donald Trump in it? If you could put someone's face on a new banknote, who would it be? I ask because the White House wants Donald Trump's face to be printed on a special $250 note. Sounds random, but it is to mark the 250th anniversary of the Declaration of Independence.
14: The Trump administration officials have pushed the U.S. Treasury to design a $250 bill. The bill is set to have the president's portrait and signature if legislation is passed to create the new currency. It would be the first time a living person has appeared on U.S. currency in more than 150 years. As of now, federal law explicitly states only deceased people can appear on United States currency.
8: Well, he's not dead, but it's not stopping him. So, if you could put someone's head on a new banknote, who or what would it be? Give me a call, 1300 222 774. And talking politicians, I'm also keen to know what standard you expect from our politicians. Seen quite a bit of change in my time on the radio.

0: So much, though, of what happened yesterday in federal parliament. The opposition leader, Angus Taylor, slightly off mic, so I can't play it for you, but he called the Prime Minister an arrogant prick. He withdrew the remark, but he went on radio or television this morning and said this.
1: I had to withdraw it. It was unparliamentary. But what I am hearing everywhere I go is far worse than that.
0: So what is unparliamentary today? We let a lot more through here at the ABC today than we did even 5 years ago. So we're just seeing our politicians use the language we're using in the broader community. And Friday film this afternoon, it's my last day, so we are asking you for your favourite farewell moments on film.
2: Goodbye.
3: Now I know I've got a heart because it's breaking.
2: What about

0: been and always shall be your friend.
1: Right. Well, there you go. There are some very big goodbyes. So tell me your favourite farewell moment on film. Join that conversation a little later in the program.
2: 774 ABC Melbourne.
3: Drive with Ali Moore.
1: Graham has given us a call from Bond Beach. Graham, hello. You're going back away, I think.
4: I'm sorry?
1: Are you going to go back a little way?
4: I am, yes. I remember I worked for Mobil Oil just over the building, over the bridge from on Princess Bridge, and you were on the corner there, what's now Fed Square. So when I worked there, I finished in, well, I'll go back in your case. I understand you were there for 40, you have been for 40 years at ABC. I didn't know that was that long, but anyway, that's a credit to you, yet another. So you were doing something on the corner there, as I said. I'm going back until 1993, I finished there. So you would have started in 86. So it's in those 7 years around that time. Wow. Would you happen to remember what you might have been doing?
1: Gosh,
4: I'm sort of cadet announcer, I guess.
1: I really don't know, Graham.
4: I can't.
1: No, exactly. But I've broadcast from Fed Square on numerous occasions, either doing this or doing it would have been back then. It probably would have been doing a news story. Gee, you've got a good memory, Graham. I tell you what, it is. I've been doing a job like this. I've been behind a microphone or a camera for 39 years. I haven't been with the ABC all that time. I spent 5 years with the BBC and I spent 10 years with Channel 9. The rest of the time, though, is here. And I do consider the ABC to be home. Everyone's got to leave home at some point. Anthony's in Mount Martha. Anthony, hello.
5: Hello. My wife and I and our 1 year old moved to Italy in 2015 and to live, and we've got a tour business over there now, and I just sort of warn you in a good way, get ready for the laid-back Italian lifestyle and how everything doesn't work but works at the same time.
1: Excellent advice, Anthony. Just slow down is what you're telling me.
5: Exactly. Get ready.
1: All right, I will. Thank you. Yep, that will suit me just perfectly. I do need to get to some stories today, some news today. Tell me whether or not you trust online marketplaces, and I'm talking Shein or Kogan or Temu, eBay, Amazon, whether you regularly buy stuff on their sites. It's often more affordable. I don't know how you find the quality. Maybe you avoid them. Give me a call, 1300 222 774. An example today of some of the potential issues buying from far afield can raise, and that is brought to the fore by the ACCC, the consumer watchdog, suing Amazon. They're claiming that they sold kids' unicorn backpacks on their online marketplace, which failed to comply with mandatory button battery safety warnings. Catriona Lowe is the deputy chair of the ACCC. Catriona Lowe, welcome.
6: Thanks very much, Ali.
1: Can you tell us a bit more about what the ACCC is alleging?
6: Absolutely. So in essence, we're alleging that these children's backpacks were in Amazon's possession or control and for sale on its online marketplace, that these products failed to comply with mandatory safety warnings in relation to button batteries. And really what's I suppose the essence of this case is that the Australian consumer law, we are saying, does not just apply to sellers, but to others in the supply chain who possess or control the goods. So it is an important opportunity to test the way Australia's product safety provisions apply to online marketplaces like Amazon.
1: Have you ever tried, or has it been tried before?
6: Certainly this is the first federal court case brought by the ACCC in Australia of this type, and we are not aware of other actions within Australia of this type.
1: So what period are you alleging that these goods were sold in?
6: The mandatory standard, it's important to say, came into force in 2022, and we are saying that between the 20

0: 2nd of June and the 1st of November in 2022, Amazon AU had possession or control of a number of these backpacks in its fulfillment centres. And as I say, those backpacks, we say, in breach of the Australian Consumer Law, did not include the critical mandatory safety warnings for parents and caregivers alerting that these products contain button batteries.
1: So this is one platform, obviously, and if we look at what Choice has done, I mean, they tested five of them, including Amazon, but in also a number of others. They found highly concerning findings across 24 different items. Is this the first of action by the ACCC?
0: This is, as noted, our first action. We do have a product safety priority in relation to both digital marketplaces and vulnerable consumers, particularly children. So we will continue to take action in relation to that priority in a range of ways, and indeed have already taken a number of actions in relation to button batteries.
1: What are the penalties or potential penalties?
0: The court will ultimately determine what is the right penalty to apply in this particular set of circumstances. It's fair to say, though, we think that this is serious conduct, and we will certainly be making submissions to the court for a penalty that reflects that view. The theoretical maximum penalty for breaches of this part of the consumer law are up to $50 million for corporations.
1: Catriona, just before I let you go, of course, there is the other side of this, which is those people who may have bought these and not at the time of purchase got the warnings. Have they since been warned? Has there since been follow-up?
0: Yes, there has. So immediately on becoming aware of this issue, the ACCC communicated with Amazon and asked that the product listings be taken down, which was done, and also at our request, Amazon communicated with the 41 Australians that we understand to have purchased these products and importantly provided them with those safety warnings and also advice as to other steps to take in relation to these products.
1: Thanks so much for talking to us.
0: You are very, very welcome indeed, Ali, particularly on this, your last day.
1: Thank you. Catriona Lowe there, Deputy Chair of the ACCC, the Australian Competition and Consumer Commission. 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I guess the ACCC can't be everywhere. Up next, whose face would you put on a new dollar bill? Or maybe what would you put on a new dollar bill if you were given the opportunity? 1-300-222-774.
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6: Drive with Ali Moore.
1: Yes, if you could put someone's face on a new banknote, who would it be? Karen and another couple of texters actually immediately nominating Sir David Attenborough as being the perfect person. As Karen says, not dead yet, given this is the rule in the US, but let's face it, absolutely deserving. Also pointing out, not the White House that's pushing for President Donald Trump's face to be printed on a special $250 note, but the American administration. It's the 250th anniversary of the Declaration of Independence. That is why the new note. So I guess someone's face has got to be on it. John Barron is the host of Planet America. John, hello.
7: Hello, Ellie Moore.
1: So there is no $250 note now, is there?
7: There is not, no. But if the Trump administration has its way, or at least the Treasury Secretary Scott Bessent, who's trying to impress President Trump, gets his way, and if Congress approves, then there may well be one soon.
1: It's a weird note. You know, we know 100, 200, maybe,
7: sure.
1: Maybe 500, but 250 just seems halfway.
7: I'm surprised, being Donald Trump, that he didn't make it a $1 million note and make it out of gold. But 250.
1: Biggest of all time.
7: Exactly. One of those novelty golf checks.

0: But it's one of these stories, Ali, that it's really hard to know. Is this just silly vanity and pandering to Trump's ego, or is this actually the same playbook that every cult of personality and fascist has employed, putting themselves on banknotes and stamps and turning themselves into a living icon? Some people are highly disturbed that this is just the latest example of Donald Trump making this semi-quincentennial celebration in July all about him.
1: Well, I mean, you talk about, you know, which one of those two things it is, but apparently he's already on the national park passes. He's already on coins. So he's sort of got his face out and about.
0: He certainly has. He's got his own cryptocurrency. He's got his own meme coin. He has, of course, back during his first term when he was sending stimulus checks to the American public at the time of the COVID lockdowns, he made sure that every check from the government had his signature on it so he would get political credit for it. In fact, his signature has already replaced that of the Treasury Secretary on American currency. So if you get an American $1 note minted in 2026, it will have that distinctive Donald Trump Sharpie drawn signature on it. So he's already leaving his mark in so many ways, including knocking down the east wing of the White House to build a ballroom come top secret military installation anti-drone launch pad, repainting the reflecting pool in front of the Lincoln Memorial a deep blue, the same blue as his suit, by the way, Ali, no coincidence, I'm sure. And he wants to build an Arc de Triomphe that is being dubbed as the Arc de Trump, a neoclassical archway, again, all to the greater glory of Donald Trump.
1: What happens with that signature on the notes when he leaves office? Does it still have, you know, does it still have currency? Excuse the pun.
0: It would still be legal tender. Of course, the next president is likely to just revert to the long-standing tradition of having the Treasury Secretary's signature on it. It's a way, essentially, of just showing that the government is underwriting the value of this currency. No president has had their signature on it before. It is worth noting, though, Ali, that presidents, even though there are laws dating back to just after the Civil War era in the 1860s, saying that no living person can be on an American banknote. There have been exceptions in the past. There have been commemorative coins struck even 100 years ago. In 1926, when it was America's 150th birthday, the then President Calvin Coolidge, whatever happened to him, well, his head appeared on a commemorative coin that year. George Washington, the first president, was on one side. Silent Cal, as they called him, Calvin Coolidge, was on the other. So defenders of this suggestion would say, look, 100 years ago they did it. Nobody kicked up a fuss. This is all Trump derangement syndrome. People should get over themselves. Entirely appropriate. Others, of course, are saying this is just another goose step on the march towards authoritarianism.
1: John Barron, do you think it will get up?
0: Well, it has to be passed by Congress, and look, the celebrations are a little over a month away. Americans, look, there's going to be a bit of a party, but it's already a highly politicized party. We've seen so many of the acts that were just announced yesterday as being a part of this celebration, the grand state fair, as it was being described, lots of acts like Milli Vanilli and the Commodores that nobody had heard of for decades were supposed to attend, but they're all now cancelling because they've realized that this is a Trump event, not an American 250th event. So whether this bank bill thing happens or not remains to be seen. But right now, Donald Trump is historically unpopular. The American economy is going very, very poorly. Americans are getting very, very angry. This is a congressional midterm election year. So Donald Trump may be building these monuments to himself and putting his face and signature on as many things as he possibly can. But he's becoming quickly politically toxic. So there may not be a lot of support in Congress to support such a move this year.
1: So John Barron, if you could put someone or something on a banknote, what would you do?
0: That's a great question. If we're talking about an Australian banknote, then we would have to start looking for you know, significant contributors who are above and separate to politics, so that every Australian would identify them. So I guess, you know, David Attenborough, as an English example, is a great one. Do we have an Australian equivalent to David Attenborough? I guess we should try and find.

0: one because
1: How
0: we
1: about
0: really
1: Dr.
0: want.
1: Carl, actually? Why don't we nominate Dr. Carl?
0: Dr. Carl would be lovely, and it'd be very colourful too. That's a good suggestion.
1: John, lovely to talk to you yet again, and thanks so much for all your insight over the years. It's been terrific having an opportunity to chat with you.
0: It's been a pleasure, Ali, and congratulations to you on a job well done.
1: Thank you. John Barron there, host of Planet America. What would you put on a banknote? I mean, it doesn't have to be person. I mean, it probably does, but I don't know, wombat? I think a wombat would be quite good on a banknote. Tell me what you think. I've got this suggestion, maybe a picture of Bob Hawke sculling a beer on a banknote. I guess you could fit it all in. Hamish and Andy, says Lou. That's her suggestion. Jared's in Narre Warren South. Hi, Jared.
2: Hi, Ellie. You'll have to let us know if you can get a good espresso in Italy, and if so,
1: Gosh,
2: where.
1: I'll be in trouble if we can't, but surely we can.
2: Yes, well, fingers crossed. All the best for that.
1: Thank you.
2: Look, my suggestion, because it's such a ridiculous idea in the first place, I think we should go for somebody like Chad Morgan on an Australian note.
1: God, Chad Morgan.
2: Well,
1: Now,
2: like a $17 note or something like
1: compete.
2: that.
1: He was a he's a country music singer, yeah?
2: Yeah, comedic.
1: Comedic.
2: Comedic.
1: So you reckon it'd
2: Yeah.
1: have to be a $17 note? I like that. That G. Can you
2: Yeah.
1: imagine trying to do the change from a $17 note?
2: I don't even use notes these days, so.
1: No, but I like it. I like the idea. Huey's in Hyatt. Huey, who do you
3: Hi.
1: think?
3: Well, I was just looking at history. I think George Washington
1: Yeah.
3: apparently led the American colonies in their war for independence from Great Britain around that time. So I would have thought he was more fitting than Americans. And
1: Is
3: can I
1: he on a
3: just.
1: banknote?
3: I
1: I
3: don't
1: don't know,
3: know. No,
1: actually. I
3: I
1: really don't
3: don't.
1: know. Someone will fact check
3: Good
1: that for me.
3: question.
1: Yeah,
3: Good
1: yeah.
3: question.
1: Who would you put on an
3: All right.
1: Australian one?
3: Oh, no, I was going to say David Attenborough, sorry, like everyone
1: Yeah.
3: else, and be boring. Can I just say, I think Trump's just big noting himself.
1: Yes, I think. Yeah, well done. Well said. Yes, George Washington is on the $1 bill. Another suggestion, Steve Irwin. Yeah. Dame Edna Everage. Okay, that could be a good one as well. I don't know what people who weren't familiar with Dame Edna Everage would make of it, but there you go. I do, as it's my last day on air, I want to check. Yesterday we checked in with some of the people that we have been speaking to in recent months about the drought, but something else that we've been talking about quite a bit is the state of the live music industry. And we did have a chat. We went and actually did a whole program from the Tote in Collingwood. And we talked about how tough things have been for the live music sector. So I just thought I'd check in again with the Tote and see how things are going since that conversation that we had back in November. Shane Hilton is the owner of the Tote. Shane, hello.
4: Hi, Ali. How are you?
1: I'm very well. Can I just say that I never thought in my entire career that I would ever be on the billing on the blackboard outside the Tote, just underneath the bag lickers. And so for
4: Yeah.
1: me, it is a there is no question that has been a career highlight. So thank you.
4: Oh no, thank you for doing it. It was a marvelous day. I don't think we'll be able to repeat something like that
1: Well,
4: again, which is
1: it was
4: very rare we can say that.
1: really good to hear from everyone. But how are people feeling a little bit more positive since last November? How's the sector travelling?
4: I think the sector is, we're kind of just stuck in a status quo. So if you come at it from a venue viewpoint, not much has changed. But in terms of the music being made by like young people, old people, and everyone in between, the sector's great. We've got so much talent in the world. Like Melbourne's probably home to the biggest band in the world at the moment. We're in that sense, we're really lucky. But on the side of being like the actual business side of it, I think we're just still kind of stuck in that status quo and not much has really changed.
1: So all that potential government support, the potential concessions, tax encouragements that we discussed on the day, none of that's come to fruition?
4: No, none of it. Not a piece of it. We're still hoping, and we're still gonna, I'm sure that there's lots and lots of people across the entire sector working towards that. We just need the government to come play ball with us and understand how vital these community art spaces are and how hard it is to operate within the current environments.
1: Yeah.
4: So we just need that concession, and hopefully, both local, state, and federal governments recognise the contribution we make. To across the community and just help us out, because we do pay like the alcohol tax is out of control, but it's just lots and lots of different things.
1: Sure. So Shane, yeah. if you could put someone or something on an Australian banknote, what would you do?
4: Oh, on a banknote? Oh, geez, I've never thought of this before. Maybe Jimmy Little, the country musician.
1: Okay, that's two country musicians we've had nominations for. Shane, I wish you well. I wish the industry well. And of course, I'll do my bit to support it when I can.
4: Thank you very much, and congratulations on your retirement.
1: Thank you. Thanks, Shane.
4: Enjoy it. And just thank you, just from our part of the world, thank you for being an actual advocate in the media for us. So it's very rare that we get someone that's been as supportive of yourself and as ABC Melbourne. So just thank you very much.
1: Good on you. Shane Hilton there, lovely. Owner of the Tote. Just touching base there, we did do that live broadcast from the Tote, and it is a sector that is so important, whether it's big, whether it's little. Live music is so important to this city. Some of your other nominations for what or who you would put on a banknote: Kath and Kim, Stephen Bradbury, someone else pointing out, physical banknotes are nearly obsolete, fitting for Trump, says Prue. Keep your calls coming on that. Let's just check the news headlines, and it's hello to Nicholas Hines, and I'll put him on the spot. Nicholas, what would you put on a banknote if you had the chance?
5: I was worried you were going to do that. you've got to have Lee Lin Chin, I would say.
1: Oh, okay. Oh, I like that.
5: It's from my own heart, as a newsreader.
1: Yeah, totally.
5: A bit of an inspiration and a stylish one at that.
1: Yes, I was going to say that. Yeah, you could do different runs with different outfits because that would all be part of it. I love that.
5: Put on all the notes.
1: Yes, exactly. What's making news, Nicholas?
5: Unfortunately, some sad news this afternoon. A Victorian coroner has found that the death of a baby after a home birth went wrong in central Victoria was preventable, and that two private midwives provided deficient care during labour. The coroner handed down the findings today into the death of the baby, known as Baby R, who died from perinatal hypoxia in 2022 after his mother was rushed to Bendigo Hospital for an emergency caesarean. An appeal date for convicted triple murderer and mushroom cook Erin Patterson has been set for August. Patterson's lawyers will argue she suffered a substantial miscarriage of justice and an unfair cross-examination during her trial last year, with the appeal hearing set for August 19 and 20. And billionaire Jeff Bezos' space firm Blue Origin has blamed an anomaly after its New Glenn rocket exploded in a massive fireball during a ground test. Blue Origin has spent billions of dollars in roughly a decade developing the orbital rocket aimed at competing with SpaceX, but it ignited on the launch pad and sent flames pluming into the sky. It's partly cloudy in Melbourne this afternoon, and right now it's 15 degrees. I'll be back with more news at 4 o'clock.
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7: Traffic. Hello, Dan from Transport Victoria. In officer maintenance works, Princes Freeway citybound prior to O'Shea Road in the process of packing up, but expect a slow stretch there for now. Westgate Freeway's building citybound off the bridge through the Burnley Tunnel. In Glen Iris, Burke Road, bumper to bumper northbound up towards the Monash Freeway entry, the queuing starting before Wattle Tree Road. On the Geelong and Ballarat lines, no trains are running between Southern Cross, Wyndham Vale and Bacchus Marsh. Due to works, that's through to the last service tonight. Buses are running there, connecting with Werribee and Sunbury Line metro trains. If you're travelling from Geelong to the MCG for the footy tonight, a limited number of express coaches are running from Wyndham Vale Station from 4 this afternoon. Extra buses will run after the game as well. That's the latest traffic and transport. It's 27 minutes to 4.
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1: Your Friday flashbackers will be with you in just a tick, but we are talking about what you'd put on a dollar note if you had the opportunity. Who or what, I should say. Peter's in the Yarra Valley. Peter, what's your idea?
11: Well, I like a fluorescent green shark on a banknote.
1: The one from Western Port Bay that we had a chat about yesterday.
11: The one. I mean, it would highlight Australia's unique wildlife.
1: It would. The swell shark, I think, if I'm right, that's what it was called. Yeah, very good idea. And then you'd have to have a fluorescent green, glowing green banknote to go with it. But I like that idea. Paul's in Frankston. Paul, your thoughts?
12: Oh, Ellie, it's Paul Kennedy here. Just sort of ring up and
1: Paul,
12: say,
1: PK, how are you?
0: Good, thanks. How are you? You're heading off, are you?
1: I am heading off. People will recognise this voice. This is PK of, News Breakfast.

0: just old fame and now just a man who pretty much does a doco if he feels like it, talks to important people. You have a very good journalistic life, Paul.
1: Thank you, Ali.
0: I'm in admiration.
1: I heard you were heading off, so I thought, first of all, I'd like to pay tribute to your career. You're one of the very few people in Australia who I think could host any show on any network right across...
0: Except, Paul, you know well I couldn't.
1: Show,
0: I couldn't do a sports show. You know that.
1: Well, that gets to my second point. I thought there's no way you can leave the country without, or leave the ABC without one final reminder of the small facts that you don't need to know, but you have to endure when you're a news and current affairs host like you've been. I'm very grateful to how generous you have pretended to be curious about football. And you've been very generous over the years, but things you will never have to care about again. Who's going to coach Essendon? Who's going to coach Carlton? Why?
0: Well, it's James Hurd, isn't it? I can't answer your Carlton one, but I can answer your Essendon one. Paul, I will, because I've got you on the phone. This is something I'm not. Yeah. I was not meant to mention my other better half, but I really should say that if I have ever asked a sensible football question, it is entirely because he has given it to me, and he's probably given me both the question with possible responses and possible follow-ups in order to protect me.
1: You've been, as I said, you've been very generous. Your curiosity is one of the great things that you bring to your professional life, and when we hosted live television in the morning together, I could sort of read your face. It was a little bit as I imagine my face would be when you started talking about finance. And I was completely lost, but I tried to play along. But you were more professional than that. And I'm sorry to hear you go, but you have had one of the most impressive careers that anyone can have in the media. So.
0: Oh, PK, that's very, very kind. You go well, and I will continue to read what you write and watch what you do. Thank you.
1: Thanks, Ali. Good luck. Bye.
0: Paul M. Frankston there, otherwise known to you as PK. Let's check the weather. Daniel Hayes is on duty at the Bureau. Daniel, what are we in for in the next couple of days?
2: G'day, Ali. A few showers coming through tomorrow, so it's been a bit of a reprieve today. Still been a bit of cloud around, but not much in the way of the wet stuff. But we do have a front that's coming across, so there will be a few showers through the Melbourne area, most likely later in the day. So the morning should still be relatively dry. And then as we head through Sunday, a few showers lingering, but not much in them. And then on Monday and into Tuesday is the next probably more significant front coming through. A bit more rain expected with that. Runs through for a couple of days, maybe even some activity continuing into Wednesday. And quite windy too with that one. So, a little bit of a brief one over the weekend and then a more significant one to start the working week.
0: Okay, very good. Daniel, thank you. Daniel Hayes there on duty at the Bureau. I do just have this text which I want to answer, because anyone who's listened to me here on 774, well, actually, you were part of my conversation when I talked about getting a dog when I had kids. They were very young. We talked about what sort of dog I should get, and we got said dog. Said dog is now 15. And I've got this text just saying, what is Ali doing with her dog when she goes to Italy? I just want you to know that dog is being inherited by youngest child. So the dog will be fine. Mr. Pepper will be well looked after. I take him with me, but I don't think he'd enjoy the journey. Up next, Friday Flashback.

0: Yes, it is my absolute joy this afternoon to tell you that your flashbackers are Justin Smith, author, journalist, ABC host, regular flashbacker here. Justin, hello.
1: Ali Moore, wonderful to see you. 40 years of journalistic integrity.
0: It's actually 39, to be honest.
1: 39 and a bit, 39 and a bit years of journalistic integrity has gone down the drain. After finding out that you don't know who Chad Morgan was.
0: I know, but there's so many things I don't know.
1: Forget sport. I don't care if you know sport or you don't know sport.
0: I'm looking at a picture of Chad Morgan right now.
1: It's rough, isn't it?
0: Yeah, it is a bit.
1: It's very rough.
0: That's possibly why I didn't know. And also in the studio with us, Paul Verhoeven, author, screenwriter, pop culture journalist and ABC radio presenter. I'm keeping it in-house this afternoon. Paul, hello to you.
2: I'm so upset right now. I got hit by a bike stepping off a tram last week.
0: He's wearing a sling.
2: Broke my elbow and the only thing that hit me harder than that bike was the news that you were leaving.
0: Aww.
2: Honestly, I'm just so, it's so maudlin. But you look so chipper. What's wrong? What's happening?
1: She's been drinking. This is not true.
2: No.
1: This is a lie.
0: That is an absolute lie.
2: There's an alcoholic vapour being pumped in through the aircon.
0: Oh, dear.
2: Oh, no.
0: It's very emotional if I think about doing something for such a very long time and I will not be doing it anymore. But I am so ready for something else while I am still fit, well, enthusiastic, have part of my brain at least left.
1: Yeah. There's lots of it left. You and I had a bit of a pact, though, when I did this segment last week, that you were going to go Ali Moore raw this week. And I said, I want thundering editorials and abusing callers and talking only to people that you agree with.
0: About burning bridges on your way out.
1: What happened?
0: Well, I don't know. Look, there's still as an hour and 19 left.
1: Yes, that's
0: who
1: the
0: knows,
1: spirit.
0: Justin? Who knows what can happen?
1: That's the spirit.
0: Ah, yes. But the one thing I would not be doing is abusing my callers because I love them. A bit of editorialising. Let's see where we can get to.
1: Yes.
0: Okay, so this is the conversation where we talk about our headline, our quote, and our most valuable personal thing of the week. So, Justin, I'm going to start with your headline.
1: I've gone with one out of The Age and the Sydney Morning Herald, which is Senator billed public to attend son's wedding. And let's not get down into the nitty-gritty about who spent what where and with whom. Because both sides have done it. So if you pick out one side, you're sort of saying, oh, well, let's say you pick out somebody from the Liberal Party and you say that they have been not passing the pub test when it comes to their travel entitlements, the other side goes dead quiet. So I think it's better if we don't mention any names at all. Let's just say this. For decades now, both sides of politics have been misusing travel entitlements. And it's only once in a while, and I don't mean to pat the media on the back here, but you do need to pat the media on the back, it's only the media that has come up with the story. The other side of politics say absolutely nothing, and you know why? Because they've all been doing it, and I can't believe I'm saying this. I saw Bronwyn Bishop somewhere commenting on travel entitlements, and I needed what are the name of the machines on the wall, the defibs I need to pull down. I nearly needed one of those after listening to Bronwyn Bishop, Choppergate, talk
0: so
1: about.
0: So Justin, what would you do?
1: Talk about. I think it is time that we there needs to be a little bit of people power. In this.
2: You mean piggybacks?
1: No.
2: Just hop on.
0: No more Comcast for you.
1: Well, I was thinking more wheelbarrows would be more fun. Not as hard on the back.
2: Like
1: either.
2: A rickshaw situation.
1: But yeah, that rickshaw. Let's do that. Mm. But I think, you know, people need to start. The media should keep doing what they're doing because they're doing a good job. This is all types of media are doing a good job on this. But there needs to be a little bit of people power here. When elections roll around, when the federal election rolls around, because this doesn't really matter for the state so much, start questioning your candidates about what should happen with travel entitlements in Canberra. Because every time a politician gets questioned in public, they all have the same answer, which is, it's an independent committee, independent review that sort of puts this together. It really doesn't have a lot to do with us. Bunkum. Garbage. Tish, tosh and piddle to that. And I think we need to start questioning the candidates a little bit harder about travel entitlements to get it sorted out.
2: What about a horse? Is a horse okay?
1: I don't mind a horse.
0: I don't know. Yeah, a horse, that's not bad.
2: If you actually reared it yourself.
1: So you're the problem. You're making fun of this.
2: No, I'm not.
1: You should get serious about
2: no,
1: this.
2: I'm
1: you
2: not.
1: Should get an Ali Moore type editorial roused up about this.
0: Do you know what? I actually think that there is lots of things that could happen, but the most important thing to happen is for politicians to actually walk in the shoes of normal people and think, does this pass the pub test? And, you know, I don't know what pub some politicians go to, but it doesn't seem to be.
2: They're not pubs.
0: No, they're not pubs. And I just think, you know, some of this stuff, it stinks a mile away. You don't have to think about it too hard to work out what the, you know, the reaction is going to be.
1: That's a little of the Ali Moore roar that we wanted to see. You're absolutely right. And it's been going on for so long. But I love the silence. Is the thrilling part. When something happens on the other side that's normally very, very noisy, there is just silence. And there's silence from the other minor parties as well, because they all think, oh, yeah, but one day...
0: Stay tuned for Justin Smith running for office and changing and changing the world.
1: No, if I run for office, I'm going to take all the business class flights and five-star restaurants and family entitlements that I can possibly get. This is the problem.
0: And that is the problem. All right, very good. Paul... your headline of the week?
2: Yes, my headline is Idolatry of Profit. Pope Leo takes on AI's wannabe trillionaires. So AI

0: server farms are destroying land, poisoning water, it's destroying jobs. And during this dark era, I didn't think I'd be cheering so hard for the Pope, but the Pope is apparently... He's risen as the as the anti-AI champion.
1: His boss did the rising.
0: Yes, that's very true. So basically, he's written this 42,000 word takedown of AI. He is feeling punchy. This is Popedo, but its finest. He wrote this this encyclical, it's called, entitled Magnifica Humanitas, on safeguarding the human person in the time of artificial intelligence. I was baptized a Roman Catholic. And this feels like being a Carlton fan and waking up to find out they've won 3 premierships and just freaking out and scrambling around for your merch. Like, I need people to know that I'm behind this. He touches on all this amazing stuff. Question, did either of you read this tome when it came out?
2: Well, it's a bit long, isn't it?
0: It's a bit long.
1: No, I stuck it in ChatGPT. Can you summarise
2: this? Can you summarise it for me? I did what I took out of it, the bits that I did see, and we chatted a bit about this on air. I thought his use of the word disarming AI was really very clever for both its meaning but also the attention that it has drawn to the subject.
0: It's also drawing a lot of young people who weren't on the side of the Pope. But I just want to read a quote here. The key issue is not the use of technology as such, but the vision that underlies it. If the human being is treated as something to be perfected or surpassed, it becomes easier to accept that some lives are less useful, less desirable, or less worthy. And then he goes on to quote Gandalf from Lord of the Rings. I mean, he's really ticking a lot of poorly boxes, honestly.
1: Yeah.
0: And it happened on the 135th anniversary of another Pope Leo's speech about the working class struggles in the wake of the Industrial Revolution. Look, I know when the Pope gets... when a new Pope happens, they don't just happen, they're not weather, they don't congeal. when you get a new Pope, they release white smoke. Yeah? I think whenever the Pope is really fired up, they should release red smoke just as a kind of warning, because Leo's on the warpath. It's energizing, I think.
2: Can I ask a question? Do you think the fact that he is American and he speaks with an American accent and he speaks English makes him more accessible to people like you? And I mean that in the... Yeah. You know, and me too.
0: You mean dorks?
2: No. I just mean, I think that maybe there's, you know, the English language media find this much more accessible.
0: Yeah, I mean, look, I've seen influencers literally printing this thing out and reading it and doing roundtable readings. So I think the sort of fieriness is great. Like you said, he used the word disarm. He compared it to nuclear disarmament. He said it is a threat that people are armed with and we need to use fiery language to get people talking. So maybe it's the language. Maybe he just has a more... evolved sensibility of how to engage with people, and I think that's really cool, man.
1: Do you mind if I just suggest, sure. and with all respect to your faith, it's a little bit like listening to Bronwyn Bishop talk about travel entitlements,
0: right?
1: Listening to the church, talk about technology and science when they spend a great deal of time in the last few centuries.
2: I'm not sure
1: if you've heard of the Inquisition.
2: No, I get all this. I know I'm not meant to be focusing too much today, but we do have to get through a bit before the news. And I do just have this text, which I quite like. I hope the Pope didn't use ChatGPT to get his 42,000 words, so we'll have to hope that didn't happen. My headline, very different story. We chatted about it yesterday. Federal government to sue 3M over firefighting foam that contains PFAS. This is a truly landmark legal case. It's all about the 28 defence sites that have been contaminated. The government has spent around $1 billion cleaning them up, so they're suing 3M for around $2 billion. And particularly interesting because it is about

0: about environmental damage. It's not about health impacts. The Deputy Defence Minister told us yesterday that there is no sort of definitive findings regarding health impacts, but we've already seen some of these cases in America, and there will be more. And there's no question that the, you know, PFAS, which has been and continues to be so pervasive in our society.
1: Well, it would have been nice. I know it was going to be a tough legal fight, but it would have been nice to see Victoria saddle up in 2023 on this one, but we didn't. We dropped the case and we didn't push ahead.
0: So I think they are now thinking of restarting
1: this.
0: That would
1: be
0: in the wake
1: wonderful
0: of this.
1: Because as said, look, it's going to be a tough one. And there is no definitive answer, but you've got to get ready for some of these fights, I think.
0: Now, because of my sporting prowess, let's go straight to your quote of the week, Justin.
1: My quote of the week comes. This was courtesy of Channel 9. This is James Heard in a quote-unquote interview. This is James Heard talking about being asked about whether he would like to be the new coach of Essendon.
2: If the club came to me and said, would you be part of that process, I would definitely say yes. That is something I'd love to be part of. Pit my wares against the other coaches and seeing off the best man for the job. And if I'm the best man for the job, yes, I would love to do that job.
1: I would love to do that job. And
0: it's going to be hard for anyone else, isn't it?
1: It's. And I know we're about to talk sport, Ali, so you just kick back there for a moment.
0: Oh, no, I might have a few views here. You never know.
1: Well, this is not
3: frantically
1: quite,
3: texting.
1: This is not quite sport. Forgiveness.
0: Where is your husband when you need him?
1: I ask that all the time. James Heard, it wasn't that long ago in the grand scheme of things. And yes, forgiveness is a wonderful thing, but the peptide scandal.
0: But can that be laid at his feet?
1: Yeah. Sorry?
0: Can that be laid at his feet?
1: Part of it is, yeah. And he does own up to his role in that. And as I said, being forgiven is terrific, and everyone should be given a second chance. But just a question. He's actually going back to the same job that he had to leave. It's not like he's going to do another job. He's going to the very job that he had to leave over that scandal. Is that really good enough? And is there not somebody else?
0: Well, we don't know if he's going
1: to
0: back
1: do that job.
0: Unless I've missed something.
1: Well, he wants it, and the big push is on. The mighty push is on. And sometimes when the old guard get together in football in Melbourne, they get what they want, and they want James Heard.
3: I think his therapist would have a field day with this. Is it healthy to revisit the site of your greatest defeat, or does he feel like there's still unfinished business? You know?
0: Well, clearly the latter.
3: Ali, how do you feel about this?
0: I think I'm with Justin on this. I don't feel that he should revisit, but I don't think my opinion counts for very much. And I think that, you know, that question of whether he would be a force for unity or a force for division, there are better people than me able to judge that. But that was just such an extraordinary, massive story and experience for all those players, for that club. I find it hard to imagine how he'd be back.
1: And the club is still in many ways still reeling from what had happened then. And I think not only do I think it would be too soon to allow James Heard to coach Essendon, I think I don't know if ever would be the right time.
0: So let's move on, because again we're running out of time. Paul, your quote of the week?
3: Yes, my quote is because in 2015, David Letterman left The Late Show, and Stephen Colbert got the gig, and The Late Show was an institution. It's been going for 33 years.

0: Colbert made a joke about Trump where he basically said that Trump had accepted a big fat bribe, and the show got cancelled. It was widely seen as the network currying favour with the Trump administration to get federal approval for this merger. Now, the show finished up last week on Friday. Colbert did this big wrap up and, you know, basically just he said goodbye to the show. The next day on public access TV in Monroe in Michigan, Colbert rocks up on community TV, hosting Only in Monroe, which is a local talk show, did a full hour long episode. And here's my quote of the week where Stephen introduced the show.
1: Since I was last here in Monroe, Michigan, I spent 11 years as the primary host of The Late Show with Stephen Colbert on CBS, which came to an end last night. It's been an excruciating 23 hours without being on TV, so I am grateful to be able to be here on Monroe Community Media before they also get acquired by Paramount.
0: The show goes for an hour. It's genuinely amazing guerrilla TV. It's very lo-fi, it's shot on bad cameras. Jack White of the White Stripes is his house band. It's just Jack White and a record player in the corner. Will Ferrell showed up, Steve Buscemi, their guests. CBS tried to take it off YouTube and then retracted because it was getting so much traffic. Ali, I want you tomorrow to mirror this.
2: Right, okay.
0: And I want you to host Drive on PBS.
2: Yeah, no
0: or
2: problem.
0: Just some community TV. I just want you to rock up and just pull a Colbert.
2: But they might not want me, though. You know, you've got to find, you'll have to find a spot. Okay, all right.
3: That would be embarrassing if you turned up and said, do you know who I am?
2: Yeah, they said,
3: no, look, we can't. It's the jazz hour.
2: And plus we're busy. You know, or worse, they said it's the AFL hour. It's like, okay. Okay, my quote of the week is from the IBAC Commissioner, Victoria Elliott, who we spoke to this week. Here it is.
4: We are undertaking a significant amount of work, and if we would be able to tell people what we were doing, that would build confidence. Victorians deserve to know the amount of work that we are undertaking to expose and prevent corruption, and I think if they knew that work that we were doing, they would have greater trust in IBAC.
2: I think it's just it was an important conversation, and it's important what's happening at the moment. Most of our large institutions are calling for better funding. IBAC is calling for changes to their legislative framework, follow the money powers, changes to the definition of corruption, changes to how their reports are managed. And it's probably not surprising that after 39 years of transparency and accountability being very much part of what I do, it concerns me greatly that we are in this situation, and we also have had very similar calls for what IBAC wants from a parliamentary committee as well, and we are still waiting for the state government to respond. But Victoria Elliott's point is that, you know, you can have faith in what we're doing, but we can't tell you what we're doing, so it's very hard to build that trust.
3: It was a terrific interview, Ali, and I think people would have got a lot out of it. But you're so right. The throwing open of the doors over the last few years, we've talked a lot about things like suppression orders as well, the redaction of documents, freedom of information, and we seem to have taken a little bit of a step back. So, let the light shine in.
2: Let the light shine in. Okay, most valuable people, Justin, yours.
3: Mine is with the death of Neil Danaher. There's been a lot of talk about Neil Danaher, and quite right. He fought one hell of a fight against motor neurone disease and raised a fortune. But at the very beginning of that journey is a man called Dr. Ian Davis, who he died in 2018 from motor neurone disease. He was a hell of a fighter, hell of a campaigner. We became friends. He was the original founder, one of the original founders of Fight MND.
2: Always thought Neil Danaher had set that up.
3: Neil Danaher was part of it, right. and Ian Davis was also part of it. So I think with all the talk of Neil Danaher, that is wonderful. I think there should always be room for the name of Ian Davis, and much love to his wife Mel and son Archie, who would also be hearing these things this week.
2: Your most valuable person?
0: My most valuable person is you ninny. I honestly, being here on Friday Flashback.
2: Paper bag of cash is just under the desk.
0: Yeah, add it to the pile. No, honestly, I love radio more than life itself, but some days I've just skipped out of the house knowing that I get to be on air with you. How are you with compliments, by the way? Have you had your fill today?
2: We were going to call the show Me, Myself and I today, but then we restrained ourselves. I restrained myself, I should say.
0: Okay, then I have a captive audience just for another second.
2: A very quick second.
0: You are so good at what you do, and you are so damnably likable. So honestly, really, thank you for just being you. It's been really wonderful working with you.
2: That is very kind, very kind. My most valuable person of the week is actually the Drive team. Not me, but the three people that I'm looking at behind.

0: Behind the glass here, who are just amazing, Ollie and Bridget and Julian, who work so hard every day to get this show to air and really do an extraordinary job. And I sometimes think that, well, it's really easy to not think of just how hard it is. And hard, when I say hard, it's all consuming to put together 3 hours of radio every single day, no matter what else you've got going on in your life, what else is happening. And they do it, and they do it brilliantly. So I think that they should well and truly be nominated.
1: Yeah, absolutely.
2: Well said.
1: You know what I'm going to miss? When I fill in for you and then you come back, you always give me a hard time about how I didn't shut the computer down properly.
0: Yes,
1: on
0: I know.
1: Your desk.
0: Have you fixed that?
1: No, and I'm really going to miss that.
0: Would you like me to berate you from Tuscany? Because I'm sure I could arrange it.
1: I think one of the great conversations was, Justin, you know I love you. That's how Ellie started the conversation with her. You know, I love you, but if you don't shut this bloody computer down properly. And then it went on from there. She's a wonderful woman. Just I'm going to miss you a lot, Ellie.
0: Thank you. And Philippa in Sydenham's got someone. Who's your MVP? Philippa?
3: Now, listen here. You didn't ask us, the Melbourne audience. We've allowed you to go, but you go with our love and care like the breath of a butterfly. I expect you to earn your gold medal when you're in Rome. I want you to interview Pope Leo.
2: Yes.
3: And send him all our love from Australia, because if there's one person morally we can rely on, it's Pope Leo. But in all the years that you came here, you never made yourself the most important thing.
0: Oh, Philippa.
3: And the subtlety there is what we most appreciate. We are now going to, with you, export the best to Italy.
0: Thank you, Philippa. That's so lovely. I'll do my best to get an interview with the Pope. I'm not sure that he's taking interviews, but I'll give it a go. Justin Smith, Paul Verhoeven, thank you so much for being with me for my final Friday flashback.
1: Thank
0: what fun. We'll keep our conversation going about banknotes after the news.
4: Good afternoon, Nicholas Hines with ABC News. A Melbourne teenager has faced court over a deadly crash that killed his friend and a violent attack that left a man disabled for life. Here's court reporter Christian Silver.
5: Today, the teenager pleaded guilty in the county court to charges stemming from two separate incidents. In February last year, he participated in a savage group bashing outside a Flemington housing tower, leaving a 36-year-old man with permanent brain injuries. 3 months later, while on probation, he was drunk and drove a stolen SUV through a red light in Tarneit. He crashed, causing the death of 16-year-old passenger Kevin Olenga. Judge Amanda Chambers rejected calls from the defence to keep the teenager's jail term to 4 years in youth detention. She's likely to hand down a sentence in July.
4: A coroner has found the death of a baby after a home birth went wrong in central Victoria could have been avoided. Here's Anna McGuinness.
6: The baby, who can only be identified as Baby R, died from perinatal hypoxia in August 2022 after delivery by emergency caesarean at Bendigo Hospital. After a week-long inquest last year, coroner Demetra Dubrow today delivered her findings that a transfer to hospital hours earlier could have prevented the baby's death. Ms. Dubrow found the private midwives provided deficient care during labour and Baby R's mother was not suitable for a home birth. In a statement, Baby R's family said they will carry his loss for the rest of their lives.
4: Queensland police have made several arrests as they try to clear protesters from the site of Brisbane's planned Olympic Stadium. The demonstrators want Victoria Park to be protected, as Jordan Bissell reports.
7: Police have taken control of two encampments, moving in with the Brisbane City Council today to take down a number of tents as well as people's belongings which had been here on the Victoria Park site. This site has been slated for the new Brisbane Olympic Stadium, although the state government wasn't supposed to take control of the area until Monday. ABC crews have witnessed a number of arrests being made, although there are no details on charges or the ages of those who've been taken into custody.
4: Israel's Prime Minister has directed the military to take more of Gaza, saying he'll start by seizing 70% of the Palestinian territory. Israel has been escalating its attacks on Gaza during Eid celebrations. Benjamin Netanyahu says the military controls more than 60% of Gaza in self-described buffer zones. The Palestinians view as a strategy to permanently displace them. Middle East analyst at the University of Sydney, Martin Keir, says Palestinians are being displaced into increasingly small

0: like parcels of land.
1: There are people still in those any remaining buildings, so they will have to be forced out. Now, Israel will say they're being evacuated, but they'll be forced out by Israel's military or the militias that Israel is now employing to carry out really its dirty work in moving Palestinians out of this new expanded territory.
0: The consumer watchdog is suing Amazon over alleged misuse of button batteries in kids' backpacks. It's the first federal court case taken by the ACCC against an online marketplace over alleged non-compliance with product safety standards. The ACCC says Amazon had the backpacks in Australian fulfilment centres in 2022 and that required warning labels were missing. Deputy Chair Katrina Lowe says these mandatory warnings are there to help keep children safe.
2: Button batteries pose a serious safety risk for young children. If swallowed or inserted, they can cause severe internal burns, an injury, and in some cases, death.
0: Amazon says it's reviewing the case and it had signed up to an

0: southwest late this afternoon and into the evening. Tomorrow, a cool day with scattered showers across the south and isolated showers in the north, but remaining mostly dry in East Gippsland. Showers falling as snow about Alpine Peaks later in the day. In Melbourne, partly cloudy this afternoon. Showers increasing tomorrow, though, with a top of 18 and a shower or two on Sunday as well with a top of 15. Right now in Melbourne, it's 15 degrees. ABC News.
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3: 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I have a special edition for Where is Bob?
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5: Hello, Dan Belling from Transport Victoria. In Watsonia North, there's been a collision on Grimshaw Street. It's eastbound just before the Greensboro Highway, all in the left lane now. One lane's getting through there with caution, but there's no access to Fry Street. Calder Freeway, 23-minute delays from the Tullamarine Freeway split out to Calder Park Drive. The Western Freeway, nearly as bad from the Ring Road west to Hopkins Road. Nearby Ballarat Road, solid outbound through Deer Park into Caroline Springs. And over in Altona North, it's congested off the Westgate Freeway and Ring Road onto the Princes Freeway. Improves after Point Cook Road. On the Geelong and Ballarat lines, no trains running between Southern Cross, Wyndham Vale and Bacchus Marsh. It's due to work through the last service tonight. Buses are running through that stretch, connecting with Werribee and Sunbury Line Metro trains. If you're heading to the MCG from Geelong for the footy tonight, there are a limited number of express coaches running from Wyndham Vale Station. Extra buses will run after the game as well. That's the latest traffic and transport at 4:06.
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6: Yes, my last hour here on 774 ABC Radio. We are actually live streaming it. Bit of an experiment for us here at the ABC. So if you'd like to tune in and watch whatever happens over the next hour, then please do. I just go to the ABC Melbourne Facebook page. But coming up in this hour, we're going to talk about parliamentary language and unparliamentary language and just what that might look like in 2026. And, of course, film with Carl Quinn. In honour of my last day, we want to know from you your favourite farewell moments on film. Lots of different ideas that our team have come up with, but tell me yours. And we have been talking about who or what would you put on a banknote if you had the opportunity? This is because the Trump administration is pushing to have President Donald Trump's face printed on a $250 note. Sounds weird, but it's to mark the 250th anniversary of the Declaration of Independence. It would require a change to the law. In the US, at the moment, federal law states that only dead people can appear on the US currency, but that is not stopping the Trump administration. They're pushing forward regardless. So who would you put on a dollar bill if you could? Mandy's in Balnarring. Mandy, your thoughts?
7: Oh, hello, Ali. Firstly, congratulations on your long and successful career in journalism.
6: Thank you, Mandy. That's very kind. Who would you put on a dollar note?
7: We would like to sort of nominate the complete antithesis to Donald Trump, Vincent Lingari, who was the modest, quietly spoken First Nation man who represented his people, and Gough Whitlam flew up to his country. He was on country with him and poured the sand through Vincent's hands in a mark of respect for his long-standing suffering and patience waiting for not only, you know, land rights and recognition, but being paid for the stockwork that his men did.
6: And it isn't, it's a very famous photograph, isn't it? That particular one that you are referring to.
7: Isn't it?
6: And you could actually do that photograph, couldn't you, on a note?
7: Yeah.
6: Yeah.
7: And it inspired the song that Paul Kelly wrote, you know, From Little Things, Big Things Grow.
6: Mandy, yeah, so good on you. That's a really good nomination. I like that a lot. Shane's in Kew East. Shane, who do you think?
8: Hello, Ali. Lovely to talk to you today and congratulations on an awesome career. It's been, you're a joy to listen to.
6: Thank you.
8: Now, I've got three suggestions. It's all sporting related for our national sport, mainly of cricket. So I'd suggest Shane Warne or Don Bradman.
6: Yeah.

0: My third, if we would go for someone living, would be Kathy Freeman. And hopefully those three nominations would, everyone would have some sort of relationship to.
1: Yeah, actually, do you know what, Shane? We could almost do like, you know, you could have the $50 notes all sports people, the $10 notes all arts people. Like, you could take different walks of life and assign them different value. You know, I don't mean that in a real way. I just mean, you know, you could pick your note and make them different. You know, you could have a whole series of people represented. I really, you know, I like your three nominations very much. John's in Darwin. Hello, John. John. I should have known. Mr. Fane, how are you?
2: All the better for hearing your voice, I might say. And I've called in to wish you all the best, of course. But just listening a moment ago, Vincent Lingiari, Paul Kelly and Kev Carmody wrote that song together, not to want to take anything away from Mr. Kelly, of course, who has just performed at the James Valentine Memorial Service
1: in Sydney.
2: Sydney Town Hall. But yes, Vincent Lingiari would be great. But you know, a little piece of trivia. Do you know that photo was staged?
1: Oh, really? I'm looking at it now. I suppose
2: the photo of Gough Whitlam pouring the soil in.
1: Yes, yes.
2: Gough Whitlam did that, but the photographer missed the moment because he was round behind them. And so they asked them to do it again so the photographer could get that shot. There you are, a little piece of trivia for you.
1: Yes, and it was very... Gough Whitlam was not someone who was known for accommodating such requests, I would imagine.
2: Not at all. But I want to remind you, you filled in for me, what, nearly 20 years ago for 6 months when I took long service.
1: It was 18 years ago. I do. I remember vividly.
2: And I'm astonished that you came back for more after that punishing shift.
1: Ah, yes, but look at the hours I'm doing, John, you know. No, I loved filling in for you, and I loved the, you know, our weekly check-in with Where Was John?
2: Yeah, there was that. But you've been an ornament to a long tradition on ABC Radio in Melbourne from all those years on, again and again in different roles. And I'll miss you, and I'm sure the audiences they're calling in their significant numbers will also be missing you. And you can leave knowing that you've made a great contribution, and there will be many, many lessons learned, and people will say for years, what would Ali Moore have done? We should do this and we should do that.
1: John, that is very, very kind. I'll send you the right address for Italy for sure.
2: And I'll put it on. No.
1: Thank you so much.
2: On a bank note.
1: Yeah.
2: I think if the law in America says that only dead presidents can be on banknotes, I'd like to see Donald Trump on a banknote.
1: Yes. Yes, John, I have quite a few texts along those lines, actually, which I hadn't really thought about when we started having the conversation. But there you go. It's lovely to hear from you. Thank you so much.
2: Lots of love. Be
1: and
2: well.
1: Yeah, we'll see you soon. John Fane there, a very, very familiar voice to you. You can tune in, just to remind you, we are live streaming on ABC Melbourne's Facebook page. So if you want to join me for this last, just over 45 minutes here on 774. I'm going to get to your calls, more of your calls about banknotes, and also don't forget films, your final farewells, your favourite final farewells on film with Carl Quinn. But first I want to talk about standards that you expect from our politicians, because there's been quite a lot of change in my time on the radio, but not so common that we hear what happened yesterday in federal parliament. We're slightly off mic, so I can't play it to you, but the opposition leader Angus Taylor called the prime minister an arrogant prick as part of the conversation in federal parliament. He withdrew the remark, but he says it reflects concerns in the community. This is what he had to say on the Today Show.
3: I had to withdraw it. It was unparliamentary. but what I am hearing everywhere I go is far worse than that.
1: So what's happening to parliamentary language? We let a lot more, I suppose, rough language through here on the ABC than, you know, once we would beep out certain words that now go to air quite regularly, in fact. So we just seeing our politicians use the language that we use in the broader community. Dr. Sam Hames is a research fellow in the School of Languages at the University of Queensland. Dr. Hames, hello. Welcome to the program.
4: Hello. It's lovely to be here. Thank you.
1: Do you think that is what is happening? Do you think that when we hear words like, or descriptions like arrogant prick, it is just a reflection of what happens? Or can I put another proposition to you that it is not as clever as what we got in the past?
4: Yeah, that's a great question. So there's two parts to it. Definitely, this example is one of the more extreme and more vulgar examples, and that's why I think it's been so much spoken about it. Definitely, there was a lot more creativity in the past, and there's always been creativity around unparliamentary language in particular, because as Angus Taylor acknowledged, it was unparliamentary language and he needed to withdraw it. So you will see a long history of very creative border pushing, boundary pushing insults. So Paul Keating has many of them, but there's also lots of wet lettuces and references to otherwise maybe cute and cuddly animals that can be taken out of context.
1: Do you think it's got worse?
4: That's a really hard question to answer because we don't actually know about, particularly about earlier parliaments, what wasn't recorded, because obviously at Federation we weren't recording everything on audio. It was just a transcriptionist in the room taking notes. So could have been worse. I think it's more likely that it's becoming more noticeable and more identifiable when it happens rather than necessarily being worse.
1: And when I said at the outset, you know, is it maybe not as clever? I think of, and this is just one example that springs to mind, but Paul Keating, for example, who was really known for what he could do in a parliamentary debate, but calling John Howard a desiccated coconut, I mean, the use, the clever use of words. Do you think the current crop of politicians of all persuasions have that same creativity with how they converse in Parliament?
4: I don't think they necessarily need the same creativity. I think, as this example actually shows, what cuts through now is the more vulgar, the more notable. And Angus Taylor's reference to this, he's hearing worse, I think, is actually referring to that.
1: Yeah, it is an interesting point, I guess. And it is all designed, bottom line, to get the attention of the people who vote.
4: Exactly.
1: Dr. Sam Hames, lovely to talk to you. Thank you for your time.
4: Thank you very much.
1: Dr. Sam Hames there. He's a research fellow in the School of Languages and Cultures at the University of Queensland. Tell me what you make of it. Curious to know whether you think that the language has deteriorated or maybe it's always been as much argy-bargy and, common language, the sort of terms that we might hear down at the pub, as opposed to in the Parliament. 1300 222 774 is the number. Let's check the traffic. Here's Dan Velling.
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6: Traffic.
7: Ali, on the M80 Ring Road, Altona bound, the two left lanes have been closed inside the Jacana Tunnel underneath Pasco Vale Road. It's for some emergency repairs, leaving two lanes open and the speed at 40. Delays are starting to build now back from before Sydney Road. Over in Watsonia North, collision on Grimshaw Street, it's

0: Eastbound just before the Greensboro Highway. One lane's getting through with caution, but there's no access to Fry Street at the moment. And in Deer Park, Ballarat Road, a real solid run outbound into Caroline Springs. You're looking at an extra half an hour from Station Road across to Christie's Road. That's the latest traffic and transport. It's 18 past four.
1: Who will win the AI race? Has gambling become our national sport?
2: Questions. They've never been more important. So the one thing we'll never question is our duty to keep asking. ABC News, keep asking.
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4: Drive with Ali Moore.
5: I've been asking who you would put on a dollar note if you could, because President Trump wants to be on a $250 note in the US. Arlette from West Brunswick says, be nice to have an unsung hero on an Australian currency. I like that idea. Pete's in Ballarat. Pete, what do you reckon should be on a dollar note?
6: Ellie, before we do that, I just want to say it was nice hearing John Fain talk to you before, because I was one of John's production team at the time, and I would like to think that we looked after you for that 6 months.
5: Pete, hello. Yes, you did.
6: Hello.
5: I don't know if you remember, Pete, the only thing you didn't get me to do, though, was you didn't stop me giggling like a silly schoolgirl when I had Roger Moore in the studio, and he said he'd do a promo for me, and he did. You know, this is Roger Moore with Ali Moore on 774, and I giggled the whole way through, and we couldn't use it.
6: Yeah, no, it was one of the great moments from my production career. I want to wish you enormous success. You are a terrific mentor. You're a brilliant broadcaster. And I got to know you outside of that. You're a wonderful human being, and you deserve everything. So good luck on the next part of your journey.
5: Thank you.
6: And the thing I would like to push on a banknote is not a person. I think one of the greatest sporting moments of our history was winning the America's Cup. So I'd like to see Australia 2 on a banknote.
5: Would it fit? Could you get the whole thing in? Would it fit?
6: Whack the wing keel on, that might be a little...
5: Probably. Pete, lovely to talk to you. Thanks so much for calling. There you go. Maybe the boat that won the America's Cup. Even just the winged keel. Probably appropriate for me as a Cats supporter that my last cross to the box is re-tonight's game at the G, Geelong taking on Carlton. Corbin Middlemiss is calling the game tonight. Corbin, hello.
7: Did you arrange it this way, Ellie? Is this by design? You looked at the picture and you thought, you know what, that's the day.
5: I rang the AFL and I said, look, by the way, this is going to be my last day. What can you arrange? I have that power. Of course I don't. Now, I don't know what you're making of tonight, but if you look at how Carlton's been going since they lost Foss, they've won the last two games. They're on a bit of a roll. What do you reckon?
7: Yeah, the honeymoon phrase, as I saw it written in the paper today, which I thought was clever from the sub editors under Josh Fraser. It's been a nice little 2 week run. They've been able to get a couple of victories, and he's really been able to get the dead cat bounce that we talk about obviously all the time out of this group. But the question is tonight, you know, can that continue as they come up against a rising class up against the Cats? The one thing that is in Carlton's favour is their recent good record against Geelong, and there's very few teams in the competition that can say that. In fact, only the Giants join Carlton as any team in the competition that has won sort of multiple games or is on any kind of win streak against the Cats. So that's incredible. The Giants have won their last four, the Blues have won their last two, and that's as good as it gets for a winning run against this modern-day version of the Cats.
5: Right. So what are you expecting tonight?
7: I think quite rightfully that the Cats are a prohibitive favourite. They've been humming in recent times. So their average winning score over the last six wins is up around 125 points. So I think the Blues will be flat out kicking that many. So
5: But they're resting Jack Martin, aren't they, tonight?
7: They are. So he goes out, but Tanner Bruin comes in. So you can argue Geelong's arguably a better team. Even without Jack Martin playing tonight, they get a little stronger at selection. And then for the Blues, obviously they're in a very different phase where the club announced yesterday that they've got their four-man panel together to appoint their next full-time senior coach as Michael Voss's replacement. So there are players that are playing for contracts next year. There are guys that are obviously playing a little more freely knowing that the senior coach has gone. And as a result, they're maybe able to play a little bit looser than what they were through the first 10 weeks of the season when there was a whole lot of tension around the senior coach and what would happen there.
5: Corbin, what time? We're speaking to you pretty early this afternoon for obvious reasons. What time are you actually starting to broadcast?
7: On air at 6:30 tonight. So Mick Malthouse and Cameron Ling to join me for that, the full call.

0: Alongside Matt Clinch and Lauren Borden, our call team tonight. So on air at 6:30, full preview, and then obviously the game to follow. Chris Davies, the head of footy at the Blues, is going to join us as part of the pre-game, as will Nathan Buckley, the senior assistant to Chris Scott at the Cats. So all of that from 6:30. All the very best, Ellie. I hope your Cats win for you on the way out. It's been great fun chatting footy with you every Thursday and Friday, and all the very best in your next,
1: Corbin,
0: next venture.
1: Thank you, and a huge thank you to the entire sport team here for being incredibly patient with my lack of sporting prowess, which I don't think I'm going to fix. I might learn to cook. We'll never learn to get my head around the rules of various games. But you guys are incredibly patient. So thank you.
0: Always a spot for you in the box here, Ellie. So anytime you want to come.
1: Oh, you never know. I might take you up on that.
0: More than welcome. More than welcome.
1: Good on you, Corbin. Thank you. Corbin Middlemass there, he's calling the game tonight for the ABC. Bit of a surprise guest, someone I stare at pretty much for 3 hours during the course of this program, but not usually in the studio. Julian Vergona is the senior producer of 774 Drive. Hello, you've walked in.
2: Hello, Ellie.
1: I meant to say hello, Julian.
2: Well, I was going to say, I think you're going to absolutely hate this, which I know that you've specifically told me not to do anything, but, you know, we can't possibly resist that. I've got to say, firstly, great footy knowledge you just displayed just then. You've shown once again the he who must not be named, your better half. He's provided you with some very good questions for you.
1: Thank you. He'll be pleased. He'll be listening, I'm sure.
2: Very good. Now, Ali, I'm going to forgive me. I've written this down because obviously I don't want to lose my train of thought. But look, what can I say? I've had the absolute pleasure of working with you for the last 3 years as your senior producer here on Drive. And yes, it's only been a few years on Drive, but you've been part of the furniture here at the ABC for, like you say, for decades, for almost 40 years. But look, you don't need me to re-summarise your entire career here. But in that time here, we've all enjoyed you grill politicians of all colours and positions. Someone earlier, I think it might have been Justin or Paul, mentioned argy-bargy with politicians. And I got to say, my favourite was always between you and Jane Hume. That was always my favourite, the one that I always got most excited for. There are many messages between me and her media advisor saying, oh, this is going to be a lot of fun today.
1: To Jane Hume's credit, she turned up and she was in the studio.
2: Absolutely, absolutely, for sure. And that can't be said about some Liberal leaders over the years. But I've got to say, you've also delivered some of the best broadcasts personally I've ever been a part of. You know, we've been down to Biak and Terang to talk to those farmers about how they've been impacted with droughts. Also, like you said to Shane Hilton from the Tote before, never thought I'd see your name on the billboard at the Tote underneath some very questionable band names. What were they called? The Bag Lickers.
1: The Bag Lickers. Yeah. Who knew?
2: Who knew? You would never have thought about it. And you were in the most punk rocky kind of clothes you could possibly be in, which isn't very punk rocky for you. There we were, and it was one of the best broadcasts ever. It was grouse. And of course, how can you get the bagpipes as well, right? Like breaking a world record with the bagpipes in Fed Square, 374 bag players playing AC/DC. It was iconic. But there's so much as well that I haven't been able to fit in here. You know, you navigated the CrowdStrike outage. You've done numerous bushfires, floods, storms, even an earthquake over your career here at the ABC. Ali, excuse me, you are one of the most intelligent people I've ever had the pleasure of working with. When you told us you were leaving, you remember I quite literally almost fell off my chair. No exaggeration. I was quite beside myself. I almost cried that night, and I almost cried quite a lot writing this and preparing what I'm about to play for you as well. So look, on behalf of every producer that has ever worked with you over the years, but especially the current Drive team, and thank you for making us your MVPs today as well. Bridget Collins, Oliver Lees, myself, Julian Vergona, we're so, so thankful for everything. We love you so much. We're going to miss you so much, especially your razor-sharp wit and, of course, your unmatched broadcasting. I'm very much looking forward to enjoying a spritz with you in Italy and, of course, the cooking and the Ali made dinners that you're going to be showing off for everyone who visits. I hope I also get the right address. And as someone who speaks Italian, I'm very much looking forward to testing your skills after your intensive.
1: Oh, thank you. Thank you so much. And thank you to all of you. You are an amazing team.
2: It's been amazing. But now, like I said, this is the part you're going to hate. I knew the speech you probably won't like, but I know you're going to hate this next bit. You can't live a career like yours without some kind of a retrospective. And this is what I meant when I said it's hard to fit so much in. So here, let's have a listen to what 40 years of journalism sounds like.
3: In this week's postcard, the ABC's correspondent in Beijing, Ali Moore, looks at the nostalgic revival of one of the more unfortunate periods in China's recent past, the Cultural Revolution of the late 60s.
4: 1966, Mao takes millions of ordinary teenagers and turns them into Red Guards. Qigong dates back 4,000 years. In its many and varied forms, it developed alongside acupuncture, herbal remedies and massage.
5: The message was clear, small business operators.

0: Operators are being stifled by red tape.
1: Oh, there's another one. Another plane just hit.
2: Up there, yeah. Now remember, oh my God.
3: The world is in shock this morning after terrorists launched an unprecedented series of attacks on the United States. Good morning and welcome to this special edition of the Today program. No official death toll's been established and probably won't be known, at least until tomorrow at the earliest. But it's believed there could be thousands of people dead.
4: It began with two commercial passenger planes crashing into New York's World Trade Center. 50,000 workers were inside the Twin Towers at the time. Both buildings have been completely destroyed.
5: Good evening. Welcome to Late Line. I'm Ali Moore.
4: Tonight, Donald Trump defends his son in the ongoing political storm over Russian connections to last year's presidential poll. You're watching The World.
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8: Of course, Sir Roger Moore. Sir Roger Moore, welcome.
9: Thank you, Ali.
8: Yes, I know, we were just discussing, were we related? And very, very sadly, I think not.
9: The name is Moore.
8: The name is Ali. Moore. Doesn't quite have the same ring to it, I have to say.
10: This area of our, oh my gosh,
11: yes. I'm not quite sure what's happening, but we can feel it too. Yes. Where are you? You're in Port Melbourne,
10: I'm
11: aren't
10: Port
11: you?
10: Melbourne.
11: We're in South Bank. Yep, it's just...
10: I'll keep talking.
11: Yeah, you keep talking. Just you're in a safe place, I presume.
10: I am. Yep. There is a light that's wavering around. That's okay.
11: Yeah, just stay in a safe place. Just stay somewhere solid above you.
10: Must be some tremor.
11: Yes.
10: Anyway, Ali...
11: It seems to have settled down now.
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11: I did bring you the news earlier that police and PSOs have overwhelmingly voted in favour of expressing a motion of no confidence in the Chief Commissioner of Police to lead and manage Victoria Police. Shane Patton is the Chief Commissioner of Victoria Police. Shane Patton, welcome to Drive.
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11: Our aim today is to use the experience and the insights of everyone to help find solutions to this national crisis. 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
15: Yeah, it's a process you go through, and I've reached the process where I've accepted that I should have handled things better at the time.
11: Welcome to Drive this Friday afternoon. We are coming to you from the Tote in Johnson Street, Collingwood. The authentic live music venue synonymous with live music in this city. So we are going to flick the switch to vaudeville. Are we going to flick the switch to vaudeville? Let's flip the switch to vaudeville. Flick the switch to vaudeville. We will flick the switch to vaudeville.
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11: Ralph Fiennes is the only Hollywood actor that I've met, and he sat where you're sitting, and we had a nice interview, and then we went to the weather, and he came up and he put his arm around me and he said, oh, I love your energy.
17: Oh, really?
11: Yeah, at which point I turned bright red. I think we had to go to an extended weather break.
17: Who was or is your celebrity crush?
11: But Rod Stewart was mine when I was
17: Rod
11: very young.
17: Stewart.
11: And then I got to interview him not so long ago, actually, when he came out. He was charming, yeah. Absolutely charming. Told me all about his train sets. I'm talking about Sir Rod Stewart. His first single, Maggie May, was released in 1971. And sometime in that decade, he found himself on the wall of my bedroom, the only bloke ever to be given that honour.
18: Wow, Ellie, what a build-up. Tremendous. Thank you very much.
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21: I've got a text message. Ali Moore, sexiest laugh on radio. Could you laugh for me?
11: I mean, where there is smoke, there is fire, and the polls are dire. Where there is smoke, there is fire, and the polls are dire. I'm told Drive producers have got a quote of the week. Here it is. The dick pic.
0: Dick pic.
11: A dick pic.
0: Yes, it is right, a very blunt word, dick
11: pic. Yes, you can see that my producers have had a lovely time there because I had no choice but to call it what it was. Ah, yes, the use of the not going to let a few dickheads get in the way of things. I seem to be struggling over the word dickhead. I don't know why. I think it's just because after so many years on this radio station, I never thought I'd be saying that, but here I am.
20: Ali Moore, not Virginia Trioli, walks into the studio.
21: What an arrival, Ali. What do you reckon?
22: Yeah, well, it's better than nothing.
11: Oh, wow. Julian, that is just what an extraordinary effort. I don't know when you have found the time to do that, but that is an amazing compilation and so generous. Thank you so much.
21: You're welcome. A lot of late nights at the office, but it was definitely worth it. If anything, just to see a tear come out of your eye.
11: Absolutely. I'm stunned. Can I take a copy of that?
21: Of course you can.
11: I can play it to my kids. Actually, I did do some stuff. Oh, Julian, thank you. I'm very, very lucky to have the team that I have and to have had the experience that I've had. So thank you. Let's have another look at what's happening in the newsroom. And it's hello again to Nicholas Hines.
23: Hello again, Ali. We have a developing story this afternoon. ABC Melbourne Drive presenter Ali Moore is preparing to say goodbye one final time, hanging up the microphone today after almost 40 years in the media. ABC colleagues from throughout the building are farewelling the respected broadcaster and wishing her all the best on her Italian adventure. And I know more than one of them are thinking of quitting in solidarity and heading over to Europe as well. In other news...
11: I love it. I love it. You can all come.
23: Let's hope Charlie is. It can be half as nice as you are to all of us.
11: Oh, thank you, Nicholas.
23: Some of the day's other news, though, the Victorian government has set out a blueprint of the state's healthcare system that encourages the use of artificial intelligence and telehealth to address ongoing challenges. NATO says it'll be strengthening its defences against all threats after a Russian drone crashed onto a roof of a 10-storey unit block in Romania. And former Prime Minister Tony Abbott says the Liberals are under new management as he takes the reins as the party's president. Mr Abbott has today been elected unopposed to the party's top administrative role. It is partly cloudy in Melbourne this afternoon and 15 degrees at the moment. Showers increasing tomorrow, and I'll be back with more news at 5 o'clock.
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25: Traffic.
26: Hello, Dan Belling from Transport Victoria. M80 Ring Road, Altona bound. The two left lanes closed inside the Jacana Tunnel under Pasco Vale Road. It's for emergency repairs. At the moment, only two lanes are open. You're currently looking at an extra 20 minutes from the start of the queue, and that's back at the Hume Freeway. Calder Freeway, 25-minute delays off the Tullamarine Freeway out to Calder Park Drive. In Altona North, the Westgate Freeway bunches up around Millers Road. It's slow onto the Princes Freeway, improving after Point Cook Road. And in what's only a North, tow truck's now on the scene of a collision on Grimshaw Street, east bound just before the Greensboro Highway. One lane's getting through, but no access to Fry Street. That's the latest traffic and transport. It's 24 minutes to 5.
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11: Yes, I have 22 minutes to go here on 774. A huge thank you to all of you for your beautiful texts and to my team once again for partly making me feel old, but also just reminding me of what an amazing journey I have had here. And you can tune in for this last 22 minutes. You can catch Charlie, actually. He's in the studio. And, of course, Carl Quinn. Just tune into our ABC Melbourne Facebook page. Before I get to Charlie Pickering, Henry Jennings is with the Marcus Today newsletter to tell us what's happening on the markets. Hello, Henry.
28: Hello, Ali. I have to say it's been an absolute delight talking to you over the years. La Dolce Vita Chiama, I think, is...
11: Because everyone's trying to one-up me on my completely non-existent Italian.
28: Well, that's basically the good life calls.
11: Very good. I'll just say the only thing I know that I love, molto bene, molto bene.
28: Molto bene. Just keep saying that. That's kind of, a worse you can say, prego or piacere or something like that.
11: Yes.
28: That always works. now, to finish off our last time ever, well, hopefully never ever speaking, but you never know your luck. But to finish off the last time, the market closed, celebrating your departure, 139 points. higher. So we
11: Of course, I thought you were going to say lower for a minute, but I'm glad.
28: No. We had to cheer. We had to cheer today. We were up 139 points. We were down 125 yesterday. We're up 139 today. It's crazy stuff. Obviously, the peace, hope in the Middle East has been driving things, but it was a pretty good day across the board. I have to say, the banks were strong. BHP was up nearly 3%. Copper is all the go again. The oil price didn't do much, and we had Woodside and Santos not doing much at all. Our tech sector was slightly firmer, but the banks like CBA was up 2.2%. Wesfarmers had a good day, up 1.7%. CSL continues to fall, down 1%. The Goldies bounced back. They fell about 7% yesterday. They're up around half of that today. So all up, a pretty good end to your tenure and our time speaking together. I think for the week we're up about 75 points, but we certainly did it the hard way this week. And US futures not doing much at the moment, but I guess it's going to be a big weekend as we await to see if Mr. Trump puts his signature on the 60-day peace or ceasefire negotiations, and more talks to come. But certainly the market's taking it very optimistically at the moment. So I wish you all the best in Italy.
11: Thank
28: I think
11: you.
28: You'll have a wonderful time, and it's been an absolute pleasure and delight talking to you over the
11: years. Henry, thank you. It's been wonderful to talk to you, and I know that you'll continue talking to Charlie as well, so I will listen.
28: That's great.
11: Thank you very much.
28: Thanks, Ali. Cheers.
11: Henry Jennings there from the Marcus Today newsletter. Charlie Pickering is on your radio at 5 minutes past 5, and as of Monday, in this chair, the new chair that they're getting him, the luxury one that he has demanded, he had it written into his contract. He'll be here from 3 o'clock. Hello.
1: Hello. It's the kind of peaceful transfer of power that democracies used to enjoy that we have had, Ali. Now, I just have to say, I prepared a little something, and I know we're quite tight for time, but I have a 15-minute highlights package of me gate-crashing Carl Quinn's film segment from the previous 12 months. No.
11: You couldn't have fitted that into 15 minutes. No. It wouldn't have been possible.
1: I just wanted to give this to you and say congratulations.
11: Oh, how sweet.
1: And just thank you for leaving this place in such great shape for me to take over and ruin once you have gone.
11: Oh, but you will be amazing.
1: You have raised the bar so high, and I really look forward to the challenge, but I have just loved listening to you.
11: Charlie, day. That is very kind. The cork will come out in approximately 20 minutes' time.
1: Sure.
11: But that is very kind, and I know that you will. I know that you are going to love this audience. They're going to love you. And as you've already said, this is the best program on the best station in the best city. And so it is a wonderful place to be. And you have the best team.
1: Yeah, they're amazing. They are incredible.
11: Amazing.
1: And they have tolerated me beautifully up until now.
11: Oh, they'll stop tolerating me now. It'll be a completely different relationship.
1: On TGIF,
11: yes,
1: though,
11: we should
1: tonight,
11: get to that.
1: Wonderful lineup of Brett Blake, Kirsty Wiebeck, and Sweeney Preston on today. It's the same as always. It's the stupidest hour of the week, which will continue. Many people have asked, will TGIF continue? We have a plan to buy me enough time to get from this studio down to the other studio in time to host TGIF.
11: Well, you
1: Everybody
11: can see,
1: is
11: actually,
1: work out.
11: Tune into the Facebook page. You know how fit Charlie is. You'll have actually no trouble sprinting down there in order to make it. What are you playing, the longest song in the history of the universe?
1: Every week we're going to play the 12-minute version of Heard It Through the Grapevine by the Creedence Clearwater Revival.
11: Excellent.
1: And it really, there's a bass solo in the middle there that you'd think will never end, and it never does. I hard recommend on that.
11: Well, Charlie, I wish you the very, very best of, I don't want to say luck, you don't need luck, just enjoy it, love them.
1: Thank you so
11: much. And go well.
1: Thank you.
11: Charlie Pickering, he is going to be entertaining you in about 20 minutes' time, and then he will be
1: so
11: your...
1: So the film thing! Oh, sorry.
11: Very hard to get him out of the studio. But he'll be with you from 5 past 5, and he'll be with you from 3 o'clock on Monday as your new drive host. Up next, film!
2: It's 1:30 already. It's morning.
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29: Guess I'll see you in the movies.
11: Yes, indeed, we're talking film. Don't forget, you can tune into the Facebook page, ABC Melbourne Facebook page. You can see Carl Quinn in person, senior culture writer at The Age, film critic extraordinaire. Hello, Carl.
1: Hello,
11: how many
1: Ali.
11: Times have we done this?
1: Which bit?
11: Just this bit, you know, on a Friday. Quite a few.
1: How long have you been doing this for?
11: Yeah, well, nearly 3 years.
1: Nearly 3 years. So probably around about 45 to 50 times a year.
11: Probably a bit less than that.
1: About 140,
11: 45. Something like that. There you go.
1: It's quite a few.
11: Thank you.
1: Yeah.
11: I love having you in the studio.
1: Thanks.
4: Thanks.
11: You've taught me a bit.
4: Being here. You've taught me a lot. You've schooled me a lot.
11: In how to just bring it down to the people who don't know everything there is to know about film. Now, we are asking people about their favourite farewell moments on film. So give us a call. Tell us what it is for you. We're just going to play a little teaser to give you an idea of what some of the options might be. Have a listen.
12: Goodbye.
13: Now I know I've got a heart because it's breaking.
12: What about us?
14: We'll always have Paris.
15: In case I don't see you, good afternoon, good evening, and good night.
16: I'll be right here.
17: I have been and always shall be your friend.
11: There you go. So lots of options.
4: So I think I picked up The Wizard of Oz, Casablanca, E.T.
11: Truman Show,
4: and there was one early on that I
11: what's the one
4: can't
11: that
4: remember.
11: We what's Star Trek?
4: Oh, is it Star Trek?
11: Yeah. There you go. Very cleverly put together by the extraordinary Ollie. We also do want to tell you though about a new film that's out. If you've seen it, but I think it only opened last night, didn't it? Backrooms.
4: Yeah.
11: And horror film.
4: Yeah, I get horror, but it's very much in the psychological space. I mean, it becomes kind of a bit gory towards the end, but right. and a little bit in the middle. But
11: I think it's funny,
4: but not at the beginning.
11: I think it's funny we're doing horror movies, given that horror movies come into the category of cooking and sport for me. It's sort of not
4: zero
11: my thing.
4: Interest. Whatsoever.
11: Well, no, not zero interest. Just sort of not my thing. But I'm fascinated in this because it's made by a 20-year-old filmmaker.
4: Yeah, a guy called Kane Parsons. Who, I mean, some listeners may know this story, the backstory to Backrooms. It began as a YouTube series called The Backrooms in 2022. So he was 16 when he started posting these videos. But the whole sort of trope, I guess, began a few years before that. I think in a Reddit forum around sort of the topic of creepypasta, which is this sort of weird sort of like Slender Man was a phenomenon in that what they call creepypasta, this kind of strange elongated figures who sort of may or may not be real. They may just be shadowy things, but they kind of strike a kind of sense of dread into the person perceiving them. And there was, yeah, I mean, like, it goes back a little bit earlier even, but you know, this sort of meme, I guess you call it, of the back rooms, liminal spaces that are in between. They're not sort of like, in a way, you could think of the film being John Malkovich. Charlie Kaufman wrote it, and that sort of the space, it was literally like a floor that was between floors. And it's sort of representative of a psychological state, or that sort of state between waking and sleeping.
11: So it may or may not be there.
4: It may or may not be there, and what it represents is not entirely clear. And there's this whole kind of space in the internet where people play with this idea, the liminal space. And Kane Parsons, as a 16-year-old, started doing basically found footage videos that he was posting to YouTube. And it's a whole series of them called The Backrooms. And this film is an outgrowth of that. It's like, obviously, you know, the producers have gone, this kid's got something. There's a lot of numbers here, a lot of people watching this stuff and engaging with it. There's a market. Let's see if we can turn this into something. And so that's exactly what they've done.
11: And has he done a good job in the transition?
4: Look, it's, I mean, he's directed it. He didn't write it, or he's sort of co-written it, but a guy called Will Sudik has written it. It's, I think it's interesting. I think it's really interesting. I mean, does it work entirely? I'd say not 100%, but I think it's really compelling. It's really it's intriguing. It's like, what is going on here? How much of this is a product of the central characters played by Chiwetel Ejiofor? How much of it is a product of his sort of psychological state, his sense of repressed anger and grief, you know, his marriage has ended, he's seeing a psychotherapist played by Renata Renzve, and she's sort of trying to talk him through his emotions and his psychological trauma and trying to help him find a path to a better self-realization. And of course the notion of the path is absolutely what this film is about. It's the space, so just in basic terms, He manages a furniture store that has virtually no customers, and in the basement there's like more furniture downstairs. You go downstairs and there's this room. Well, it's not a room. There's a wall, but he just passes through the wall and enters this other space. And this space has endless corridors. It's like a maze. It's like, and at times it's like an Escher print, and it's just. Production design is fascinating. The way it looks is great. The use of sound and of like color palette and the sort of generation of tension, like really like sustained tension with really quite limited elements is, I think all of that you go, yeah, it works. How it resolves in the end, I'm so on.
11: So yeah. It's called Backrooms if you're in for a different experience, for a bit of horror. But the question today is your favourite farewell moment in a film. 1-300-222-774. Carl Quinn is with you, and you can watch Carl on the Melbourne Facebook page, ABC Melbourne Facebook page. Gunny's in Ballarat. What are you nominating, Gunny?
0: Oh, for the farewell, Ellie?
11: Yeah.
0: Just the heartbreaking end of Lord of the Rings, Return of the King, when Gandalf and Frodo get on the boat.
11: Oh. Do you reckon?
0: And with the beautiful song Into the West.
11: Yep.
0: And I just want to say, not goodbye. We haven't met. It'll be see you later. We've had some fun chit-chats in the past, but I will hear you later. So go well and
11: good on you, Gunny. Thank you.
0: Here's to you, Ali. Thank we love you.
11: Thank you, Gunny. That's very kind. We'll get back to your calls. I'll just check the 774 traffic this Friday afternoon. Here's Dan Valling.
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18: Ali Altona bound M80 Ring Road. It's a slow run at the moment. You'll need an extra 35 minutes from the Hume Freeway to get across to the Tullamarine Freeway. There's emergency works happening inside the Jacana Tunnel under Pasco Vale Road. The two left lanes are closed. Outbound Monash Freeway, there's been a collision after Ferntree Gully Road. In the left lane, police are there. Calder Freeway, 26-minute delays now from the Tuller split out to Calder Park Drive, and tow trucks working to clear an accident in Watsonia North. They're on Grimshaw Street eastbound just before the Greensboro Highway. That's the latest traffic and transport. It's 10 minutes to 5.
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11: You are with Ali Moore. You are also with Carl Quinn. We're talking film. We're talking your favourite farewell moments. I've got this on text, Carl, which it is sort of cheating because it's not really a film, but I just so agree with it. The MASH episode, when Henry Blake was honourably discharged and then Radar O'Reilly had to read the announcement that his plane was shot down en route home. Mm. I cried for days and days and days after that episode.
4: That's you or that's the
11: That's me. That's the caller. And I don't know, the caller just says, yeah, you know, it was, sorry for the downer text on your last day, it was just so powerful. But yes, it was incredibly powerful. Jenny's in Fitzroy. Hello, Jenny.
22: Hi, Ali and Carl. Can you see me waving on Facebook? It's great.
11: Excellent. Have you got a nomination for us?
22: Well, it's another MASH television show. It's the final episode.
11: Yeah, yeah. It is, gosh, it was a powerful program, wasn't it?
22: Very, very.
11: I will miss talking to you, Jenny. Thank you so much for...
22: Chibidiamo.
11: Thank you. It's been really lovely to chat to you over these years, and I've very much enjoyed your contributions to our discussions on many things. Someone who knows film and certainly someone who knows her way around the kitchen, for sure, is Jenny in Fitzroy. Ash is in Reservoir. Ash, what's yours?
23: Oh, the Wizard of Oz.
11: Yes, a number of people are with you on that one. Absolutely, Ash. I think that's a good nomination. Kaz is in Northcote.
2: Hello, Ali. I will miss you. You have a lovely personality.
11: Oh, thank you.
2: And I was thinking about all these films, though. They're all really sad. And you're not going to a sad, you know, you're going to...
11: No, I'm going to happy. It's okay.
2: But I was thinking about, and there's many versions of this film, and Carl will know one of them, Goodbye, Mr. Chips. At the end of his life, he's remembering every child he's ever taught coming into the room. And he sees all their faces and they all just start merging into, you know, it's the end of his life.
11: Yeah, that's not sad. That's actually happy, isn't it?
2: It's so beautiful. Yeah. And maybe you'll remember all our voices, Ali.
11: Absolutely. I will, Kaz. I will. I promise. Take care. For sure. Thank you. Joe's in Brunswick. Oh, Joe, hello.
3: Buonasera. I've got to say this in Italian. Sentiremo la sua mancanza, buon viaggio e cent'anni di salute.
11: We are going to
3: miss you terribly. Yeah. Have a lovely trip and 100 years of health, which is a Sicilian wish.
11: I don't know if I'll do the 100 years of health, Joe. I'm pretty old. But I tell you what, thank you so much for your lovely, kind words. And I hope that next time you know our paths cross, I will be able to respond to you in, if not fluent, then at least understandable Italian. That's very kind, Joe. Thank you. Barb is in Clunes. Hello, Barb.
5: Oh, ciao, Bella again. Sorry, Ali. Thank you for your reporting, but also your depth of... intelligence and lightness of being and lightness of touch when it comes to some topics. But look, quickly, it's not the final scene, but it's almost the final scene of Guess Who's Coming to Dinner when Spencer Tracy is addressing Katharine Hepburn, or the characters are. And it's the most beautiful scene between two, you know, really well-known actors, but it's almost a goodbye, but it's also a recognition and acknowledgement, and it's a beautiful scene. And apart from that, it's the last scene of The West Wing, which is hopeful, is really hopeful. Well, was hopeful then, but hell.
11: A different perspective today.
5: Yeah. Anyway, thanks for everything.
11: Thank
5: Ali.
11: You,
5: Take
11: Barb.
5: Care.
11: And it's been lovely to talk to you as well. And just a final one from Craig and Glen Waverley. Craig, what's yours?
20: Hi, Ali. My favourite would be Good Will Hunting, where Robin Williams' character reads a note from Will, and he says, the note says, sorry guys, I've gone to see someone about a girl. I think that's, it went something like that. And Robin Williams says, son of a bitch, you stole my line. he mentioned the story previously in the film where he had met his wife when there was a baseball match on, and he told his mates that he had to go and see about a girl.
11: Yeah, no, I remember it, Craig. Very, very well. That's a good call, Good Will Hunting. Carl, thank you. It's been just so lovely to share the studio with you on a Friday afternoon. So thank you so much.
4: It's been a joy, Ali, and best of everything.
11: Thank you. Thank you. Hopefully next time our paths cross, I too will actually be able to speak Italian, and I may even have seen a few more films that I've seen in the past. Carl Quinn, he will continue to talk film with Charlie Pickering here on Drive. Now, because it is my last day, I just wanted to leave you with a few thoughts and many, many thank yous. So I'll try and get through this. Huge thank you to everyone who has ever agreed to sit on the other side of the desk or given me a call, because your willingness to share your stories and your opinions and your insights and your experiences is what makes the wheels go round here at 774. The food for thought, the points of view, the facts, and sometimes just the random tale. How you see Melbourne in all its glory is what this station is all about. And a huge thank you for all your texts and calls in recent days. They mean a lot. Thank you to all the leaders and the politicians who've turned up and been accountable. And as I head out the door of the ABC, that is my biggest worry. I can still remember, as I'm sure many of you can too, when the Premier and the Chief Commissioner of Police used to sit across this desk for half an hour every few weeks and take your calls. And I remember how everyone used to scramble to find the China cup to give them a hot drink. It was accountability in action, and it doesn't happen anymore. They turn up, but they turn up when it suits them.
6: They answer questions, but they answer questions when and how it suits them. And I do think our politicians sometimes forget how smart you are. You know what you're not getting. Accountability and transparency are so important. Thank you to the ABC for the opportunities over the years. One organisation, many jobs. But especially thank you to the people here at 774, to the managers and the tech teams who support our ideas, who care deeply about what this station sounds like, and who are always looking for new ways to give Melbourne a voice, to Shelley, to MJ, Joe, Con, Kat, Michelle, and to Keisha. Thank you to every single producer I've ever worked with. They are so passionate and dedicated and creative. They're the names you only hear at the end of a broadcast, briefly, but they are the backbone of this place. Rosa, Chloe, Aaron, Richard, Marnie, Virginia, Chris, Tima, Niall, John, Bree, Amber, Tyson, Julie, Jules and Dave. My fellow hosts as well, who are all just as you hear them, generous and committed, and all the incredible radio makers who have come before. And especially a really big thank you to the Drive team. Charlie Pickering is a very lucky man. He walks into a group who are clever and passionate and incredibly hardworking. Julian has steered this ship for most of my time and is one of the quickest brains I know. Bridget has an amazing ability to convince you to talk to me. She's also a brilliant baker. And Ollie is responsible for cutting up all those bits of sound that help make Drive so rich. It has been such a privilege, all the things that I have done here. I'm proud of the special things, the Domestic Violence Forum, our focus on drought, our hypothetical What If Wednesdays. I will leave this place with your voices in my head in the very best way, your willingness to join the conversation, to step forward, to have a view, to support others. You are the essence of 774. And I'll also walk away with some of the best radio moments imprinted on my brain, like this one, which I'll leave you with. Keep listening to the ABC. It is a treasure trove of valuable people making good radio for you. Go well and be kind.

0: Good afternoon, Nicholas Hines with ABC News. A Melbourne judge has described a violent attack carried out by a teenager as beyond comprehension. She prepares to sentence him to jail. Here's court reporter Christian Silver.
1: Now 17, the teenager appears likely to spend part of his sentence in an adult jail after pleading guilty to charges related to two incidents. Last February, he took part in a brutal group attack outside a Flemington housing tower, leaving a victim with permanent brain damage. 3 months later, he was drunk and speeding in Melbourne's north when he crashed a stolen car, killing his friend who was a passenger. Judge Amanda Chambers rejected calls to limit the boy's sentence to 4 years in youth detention and said the violent attack was beyond comprehension. She could pass sentence in July.
0: The mother of a woman who died in a fatal crash in regional Victoria says delays in the state's courts have been prolonging her pain. Christine Butler's daughter Clover died when a driver asleep at the wheel crashed into the car she was in Meredith near Ballarat in January 2023. The driver, 27-year-old Cohen Mertz, was today sentenced to 3 years jail. Outside court, Mrs. Butler said that after facing delays to the sentencing, her grieving process was only just about to begin.
2: Something's got to be done in the future to streamline this, but a very, very painful process, and I just wouldn't wish this on any family.
0: Uncertainty about a possible peace deal between the US and Iran continues after US Vice President J.D. Vance said while the two sides are close to an agreement, sticking points still remain. Here's more from the BBC's Tom Simons.
3: As has often been the case with this whole process, there are going to be some caveats. First of all, Donald Trump has not signed off on this agreement. Secondly, Iranian state media sources are saying there isn't actually an agreement, and if there was, then Iranians would have to sign off on it first. And then this is only the start of the process. Whatever agreement the two sides have reached, it's only the beginning that allows potentially the Straits of Hormuz to open and wider talks to begin about what happens to Iran's nuclear materials and its nuclear program.
0: NATO says it'll strengthen its defence against all threats after a Russian drone crashed onto a roof of a 10-storey unit block in Romania. NATO has condemned Russia as reckless over the strike in the city of Galati, while Romania's foreign ministry says it's a grave and irresponsible escalation. In a separate incident, the Ukrainian Navy says Russian drones have struck a cargo ship en route to Turkey from Ukraine's Odessa region. Former Prime Minister Tony Abbott says the Liberals are under new management as he takes the reins as the party's president. Mr. Abbott served as Prime Minister from 2013 until 2015 and lost his seat in Parliament at the 2019 election. He's now been elected unopposed as president, the party's top administrative role. Mr. Abbott has told the Federal Council it's his duty to serve the party, which he says is experiencing an existential crisis.
4: Our job is to lead a people's revolt to be rid of the worst government in living memory. I promise you, we are under new management. We are hungry to win for our country's sake.
0: Outgoing Tennis Australia CEO Craig Tiley says there will be more news on the expansion of Melbourne Park in the coming months as he prepares to leave the role. Tiley will depart Tennis Australia in July to begin as CEO of the United States Tennis Association, with current NRL CEO Andrew Abdo appointed as his successor. He says the Australian Open is growing at a rapid rate each year.
5: We need more seats, we need more shade, we need more screens, and we need more space, the four S's. But the great thing about, we know, just on our, from the initial sales we've had across the world, there's an insatiable

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8: Hello and welcome to Thank God It's Friday. On this Friday, the 29th of May, I'm Charlie Pickering coming to you live from the George Negus Memorial Concert Hall. Now, before we let the games begin, today was the public memorial of ABC broadcaster and musician James Valentine at Sydney Town Hall, hosted by Richard Glover. It was a chance for friends, colleagues and listeners to come together and share stories, music and memories of a much loved voice on ABC Radio. So here are some of the special words from James' longtime on-air sidekick and friend, HG Nelson.
16: Good afternoon and welcome to the This Is What I Live With Annex here at the Sydney Town Hall and this special celebration of the life of James Valentine. It's great to see so many fit Sydney-siders able to down the tool and leave it alone and cram into the Live With Annex for a special get-together of the Even Greater Sydney Planning Committee, known across the state by the acronym EGSPEC. Once we tapped into these high-quality planning issues, EGSPEC was flat-out keeping up. There were so many stumpers and such variety. There was an issue of vibrancy in Piemont. The Berejiklian and Barilaro government had a bee in their bonnet about adding this soon-to-be flamboyant hotspot to the rail network, and they wanted it to go off. Of course, nothing says vibrancy more than a fish market, Channel 10, and 25,000 poker machines available 24/7. Co-chair Valentine could do a lot with very little. I'd walk in with a bunch of articles ripped from the newspapers and the magic in his mind and tonsils would turn it into compelling radio. He could turn, well, he could fill 30 minutes with absolutely nothing and on occasions did so. It's a rare skill, let me tell you. And I can tell you this for absolutely nothing. He will be missed. Thank you.
8: The inimitable HG Nelson celebrating the life of James Valentine, who for years kept me company after school watching the afternoon show where he would introduce my favourite shows like News Free Zone and also warn me that Degrassi Junior High had some more grown-up concepts that I really wasn't prepared for. He will be missed by so many and truly was what the ABC is all about. In a week where Pauline Hanson told us what she thinks of inner-city ABC radio broadcasters.
17: But I'd only fund the ABC radio in rural and regional areas because I think they do a fair job. But these other wankers out there, as far as I'm concerned...
8: Yeah, that's guilty as charged, Pauline, absolutely. And I am proud to announce that if Pauline becomes Prime Minister, TGIF will relocate and be broadcasting live from the hastily constructed George Negus Memorial Concert Hall and Sheep Dip Shed in Dubbo. All hail Pauline. Now, we have a raucous crowd here this evening for TGIF, and to keep them in order, we hired Russell Crowe for crowd control, who gave us this message.
18: Stay where you are. Don't push in on me. I'll come to you. As soon as somebody's a dick, I'm going.
8: Well, are you not entertained? Thank you, Russell. We're ready to get started with an incredible lineup of Australia's best comedy minds, and to help me introduce them, I've got a few select quotes from the week's news. So, arguably, Australia's funniest person will inarguably Australia... Sorry, I'll start again. So, arguably Australia's funniest person with inarguably Australia's best mullet. He may seem tough on the outside, but on the inside he's...
19: Baby lotion soft. Child. He does. He looks prepubescent.
18: Yes.
19: He looks like such a beta male.
8: Yes, his hair says beta in the front, but alpha in the back. It's Brett Blake.
2: Yes, thank you. It's good to be bullied at the top. I love that.
8: Better get used to it. Next up is a writer, comedian, former journalist. He switched from journalism to comedy, and now his journalist colleagues call him...
1: A rat, a traitor, a coward.
8: Yes, the only rat to board the sinking ship of TGIF. It's Sweeney Preston.
2: Yes.
8: And finally, a TGIF fan favourite, a comedian who I am a huge fan of, but Donald Trump has described as...
17: They're crooked as hell. Well, they're violent, vicious scum.
8: Yes, she's... and she's only here because she...

0: And to beat me up if I didn't tell you she has shows on in Canberra, Geelong and Melbourne over the next few weeks, it's Kirsty Wiebe! All right, let's get right down to business. The rules of the game are simple. If you get a question right, you hear this and get 1 point. If you land a hot take, you'll hear this and score 2 points. But if you land a genius-level miraculous answer, you will hear this and score 5 points. So, mathematically, being correct is fine, but being funny is better. Let's get warmed up. Kick it off with our first challenge. It's Hot Take Hoedown.
1: Grab your partners, give them a spin. It's time for the Hot Take Hoedown.
0: Yes, let's get into the Hot Take Hoedown. Now, there's already parking, especially for people with disability and for parents with prams, but now there is a new type of parking space coming to Perth.
2: An Australian council's bold plan to introduce parking spaces specifically for older drivers has sparked a warning from an expert. I'd definitely be cautious about jumping straight into a national rollout.
0: My question to the panel is this, on which I want their hottest of hot takes. Should we have designated car parking spaces specifically for older drivers? Brett.
3: We already kind of do, because every time you open up a newspaper, there's always some elderly lady who's crashed through a shop front. You know what I mean? They're already halfway down the aisle at Coles. You're like, they've already got it. They're like, oh, I got confused where the brake pedal is. They've got one.
0: You're saying the whole world is an elderly special parking space.
3: Yeah, it's already happening every single day in Perth.
4: They open the door, she's wearing a Ford hat.
3: Yeah, yeah. Exactly. Maybe the parking spot might stop them going through the shop window. Maybe it's a benefit.
0: So maybe that's it. There just aren't enough parking opportunities, and that's why they are heading into butchers.
3: Well, yeah, they're creating their own opportunities, essentially.
0: Right. That's what they had to do. That's what they had to do. Grew up through the Depression, created their open opportunities.
3: Exactly.
0: Didn't have parking spaces handed to them like we did.
3: Exactly. Shout out to Nan. Apologies. Yeah. She did crash into a shop. Thank you.
0: Preston, how about you? Should we have designated car parking for the elderly?
5: Yeah, I reckon. Well, two things. I think when the media uses a word like bold, they're sassily telling you that they hate the plan.
0: Oh, is this it? Because you're a journalist. You know the inside of this game.
5: So I reckon, like, because no one in this room has ever used the word bold in earnest, right? I always get people telling me something's bold when I like, I don't know, like do something that's not very, like if I eat something that's spicier than lemon and herb at Nando's, they're like, bold, you know? You know what I mean? Like, and I reckon, like, because I understand the need to sort of create parking spaces and opportunities for, you know, older people and whatever. But I think in the current climate, you know, parking space is concerned. I'm 28 years old, right? I'm also trying to crack into the parking space market myself.
0: Right, yeah.
5: And I think there are, you know, very few and far opportunities for young people to crack into the housing market, sorry, the parking space market. And, you know, I've had to move back into my parents' parking space. It's been pretty grim. But, look, I think all generations should be covered within this.
0: Yeah. Do you know, how do you feel about people who negative gear car parking spaces? a second investment parking space?
5: I think the plan is going backwards, actually. Yeah, speaking of...
0: We should only negative gear new parking spaces.
5: Oh, absolutely.
0: Create more stock.
5: The government should have more reach about this. Yeah. I don't know how, but Jim Chalmers is to blame.
0: Yes, absolutely.
5: It tends to be the theme of this week.
0: Kirsty Wiebeck, should we have designated car parking spaces specifically for older drivers?
6: Yeah, we should. And I think I've solved all of your problems as well, Sweeney. So we should have these designated car spaces, but in order for these older people to receive the permit required to use the spaces, they have to turn in an investment property.
3: That's a great
0: nice.
3: Idea. That's a great idea.
0: So you can get specialised parking if you allow first home buyers to get into the market.
6: Exactly.
0: That is good. I've got no problems with this at all. I think the audience was split, to be honest.
6: Yeah.
0: I think some of the crowd would go, how dare you? I worked hard for that parking space.
5: Can you get like a baby bonus as well? There's a little pram car park you can get as well.
0: If you've got a car seat. But if you've got a pram, you get one at like, you're like a Westfield or whatever shopping centre.
6: It's great. I just bought a pram.
0: Yeah. And I just kidnapped a kid.
4: I just put all my shopping in it.
3: Actually, bring in these elderly car spaces. I've got a grey wig and a walking stick. This might work out well for me.
0: Yeah. All right, let's get into the game proper. Our first game, as always, is the short-term memory test.
7: Short-term memory test. How well do you remember the news of the week using only your ears?
0: Yes, the short-term memory test. We play a clip from the news out of context, and you have to guess what the missing part is all about. Now, this week, you would have seen the enhanced games have been held in Las Vegas, where athletes are allowed, nay, encouraged, to take performance-enhancing drugs, but it didn't quite have the expected effect.
8: Only one world record was broken, winning a $1 million bonus.
0: What one record was broken at the enhanced games? Let's start with you, Sweeney.
5: Most condoms used in the athlete's village.
0: Oh, really?
5: yeah, big time. Yeah,
0: because the bar was set high. Many said it would never be broken after Paris.
5: Yeah, he's changed his name to James Magnumson.
0: So. That is hot stuff. It really is. So, Kirsty Wiebeck, what record was broken at the enhanced games?
6: It was a world record for the lowest sperm count.
0: Oh, really?
6: Which can be attributed to their steroid abuse, of course. And it was one sperm. Just one little
0: sperm.
6: Guy was in there fighting for his life. Useless.
0: But under the microscope, it was wearing a swimming cap.
6: Oh, it was a very strong sperm.
0: It was one very fast sperm.
5: It was wearing the super suit.
0: It was wearing Brady Blake, what one record was broken at the enhanced games?
3: Fastest KO due to roid rage, but it was in swimming, so there was not even necessary to fight. They just decided to get into a scrap anyway.
0: You'd love it if a punch-on actually broke out in the pool.
3: Did you see
0: is what water polo is,
3: did
0: basically.
3: Did you see the size of the swimmers? It's like, no wonder they're slower. They've got too much muscle. Like, they're not streamlined.
0: They've got no range of motion.
3: Yeah. It's like when you see those weightlifters and you're like, how do you wipe your bum? Your arms will not go that way. What else do you guys think about when you watch...
6: I have never thought of that.
3: Yeah, it's actually...
5: I think about that all the time.
0: Yeah. I was going to say, now I can think of nothing else.
3: There's Eddie Hall. Was one of the strongest guys in the world, like one of the strongest men in the world, but he cannot. It was a documentary about him, and he goes, "Yeah, I haven't wiped my ass in years. I have to use a hose." Not just like a garden one, by the way, a nice one. You know what I mean? He's probably got a bidet. You know, he's got money.
5: Yeah,
0: is that, he genuinely said that?
3: He can't get his arms past there.
0: Amazing. People should be informed that you don't have to say everything in an interview. You can not say that, and you'll be fine. It can go fine.
3: There was also no need for me to repeat that, but I chose to. I think everyone feels better about
0: it. I think so. It's the only way he'll learn. Yeah. I think that's true. All right, now, performance-enhancing drugs are just one way to spice up athletic comp-

0: The pummel horse is coated in dishwashing liquid.
1: Oh. I like this a lot.
0: Like extreme gymnastics. I can't believe I came up with that as well, because I can barely walk. But I'm like, let's do this. So I reckon that. And also the other thing I want to see is discus, but you can only use your legs.
1: Leg discus?
0: Yeah, leg discus.
1: Really?
0: Yeah.
2: So you've got to kick it, or you're still doing the rotation?
1: Or do you have to hold it between...
0: That's between you and your coach.
3: Kirsty, I reckon it's lovely that you've kept the foot fetish community in mind there.
2: Yeah.
3: They're going to love that.
0: Thank you. I'm doing the outreach for them.
1: Can we go back to the pommel horse?
0: Because
1: that is the one... You know, like, every time the Olympics rolls around, you get this ridiculous idea in your head. You're going, yeah, I could do that. Mm. You know, like, you see various sports. Mm. I could chuck a javelin. Surely with a... If I had a year, I could probably top that. You know, like, pommel horse is the one that I've looked at going, how long would it take for me to pommel?
3: Mm.
1: Do you know what I mean? How long, Kirsty, do you think it would take you to learn to pommel?
0: I don't have enough years left.
1: Right. You're walking out of the forest now. As far as the pommel goes, you've passed your zenith. I think pommel opportunity.
0: It's not happening for me. Leg discus, maybe, but not.
1: You think you could leg discus?
0: I think so. I've
2: pommeled before.
1: You have pommeled before?
2: I did exactly what you did, but my mum listened to me. So I watched the Olympics and I was like, I reckon I could be a gymnast. I have no interest in gymnastics. And mum signed me up and I did it's a springboard onto the big long horse.
1: The vaulting horse.
2: Yeah. Straight into the chest, down. Mum, I want to go home.
1: You went the full Rick Disneck, I believe. In the wide world of sport intro credits, 12th Man used to go off about this, but Rick Disneck, it was one clip that was at the start of Wide World of Sports every week, and there's a guy just fanging in like elite, you know, Olympic gymnastics straight into it and just absolutely dying. It looked like a TAC commercial.
2: And then I saw like people spinning around with those ribbons, and I was like, I don't want to get bullied at school, so can we leave, Mum?
1: Yeah. And thus ended such a promising gymnastics career.
2: Please get me a dirt bike now. I don't want to get bashed at school tomorrow, Mum.
1: So, Brett Blake, what other bespoke athletic events would you like to see?
2: I want unnecessary jacked people in a sport that doesn't require it, like chess. You know what I mean? Just like some absolutely yoked out dude. What's that guy, Magnussen?
1: Is he Magnus von Magnussen?
2: Yeah, and you know how he gets angry and he like gives you a shit handshake at the end? I want to see him rip someone's arm off if he loses, you know what I mean? Just a jacked person for no reason. Hit the clock. Or even like darts. I want to see the dart go through the dart

0: amount of professional darts. It's
1: Oh.
0: kind of the only sport where you will routinely see someone drinking a pint of Guinness or a pint of lager while they're competing at an international level.
2: You'll see a man with a ponytail that touches his ass.
0: Yes.
2: Drinking Guinness. And you're like, is this... And he's like, he's the best in the world.
0: That's
2: like,
0: it. He really is a magnificent athlete. Yeah. You know, like...
2: I saw one guy, this was maybe back in the 90s, but he was smoking while throwing... And I'm like, this is a very bad campaign for Quit, because this guy's a champion.
0: He was at his most accurate when he was like, he was squinting because of the smoke in his eyes. He only had one, and it really helped him line
3: I
0: it up.
3: I reckon it's a balance thing, because a cigarette and a dart are surely the exact same weight.
0: Oh!
3: You
0: know?
3: So either side of you. Beautiful. It'd be harder to do it without smoking, I reckon.
0: Do you think, yeah, that's right, because you're off balance.
3: Off balance.
0: With the sheer weight of a dart.
2: I thought you say we go light up a few and head down to the pub.
0: Yeah, I think
3: maybe that's what I call it. They call cigarettes darts anyway. You just got a dart in one hand, a dart
0: maybe
3: in the other.
0: That's where it all comes from.
3: Figured it out.
0: These are not facts. It's the national broadcaster, but these are not facts, I have to say that. Just getting back to the idea of muscled up people doing chess. Yeah. Are you familiar with the sport of chess boxing?
2: No.
0: Where it's like rounds of boxing followed by chess on a timer. And so this is a real event. It happens on an annual basis. So they're getting worse at chess as the boxing goes on, as concussion sets in.
3: Oh, my God, it's just outsourcing bullying. Like, nerds beat themselves up now.
0: Yes.
2: Yeah.
0: That's exactly right. It's probably how it all began. check that out. So, Preston, I haven't asked you, what other bespoke athletic events would you like to see?
3: Sweeney, yes. I think, because performance-enhanced games, like, we've already got athletes who are great making them better, right? That's the idea of it. I want people who are awful made average. And I'm thinking about who are the worst people in our society, and I would love to see an enhanced parliament. I want everyone to look like David Pocock.
2: Yeah, I was going to say, have you not seen Pocock?
3: No, I want everyone to look like him. I want Barnaby to look like Pocock. That's what I want. Like, he finally looked good in the Akubra. Finally, you know? I reckon the other one is if you had, like, you had performance-reduced games as well.
0: Yeah,
3: like,
0: good.
3: Like you gave everyone, normal drugs. Normal drugs.
0: Yeah. Recreational drugs.
3: Yeah, like, you gave the 5K runners, like, a weed brownie before, and you sent them, you know, on a detour through the Coles snack aisle.
0: That is

0: It's the only race where they literally just order an Uber halfway through. Yeah.
1: And that's within the rules. That siren that we just heard there means we're heading towards the halftime break. And this is, by the way, TGIF broadcasting live from the George Negus Memorial Concert Hall. I'm Charlie Pickering, joined by Brettie Blake, Sweeney Preston and Kirsty Wiebeck. Now, it's time for the fast and spurious 10 quickfire questions. We don't have time to be correct. We only have time to be funny. So the rules are this. Rules are this. If your answer gets a laugh, you get a point. If it doesn't, you get no points. I do not care if you're correct. If you're correct, no points. It may be a point. I don't care. Only if you get a laugh. That's the only way you get a point. Do you like this kind of performance pressure? I do.
2: I'm stressed, dude.
1: Yes.
2: I'm really stressed.
1: Excellent. So, we do this. We go last. Who's coming last through to first? And currently the order stands as this. Brett, you are on 4. And Sweeney and Kirsty, you are both on 5 points. What? So... it is close. 1 point separating the entire field. You could throw a blanket over them. So, we're going to start with you, Brett. 10 quick questions. We're going to go in order, and the time starts now. The Pope has been allowed to be one of the first people to test out what new product?
2: Ultra-thin condoms.
1: Wow.
2: They're not allowed to have sex, so like if he, you know, he's not allowed to wear contraception.
1: So thin, it's not a sin.
2: Yeah, exactly.
1: Yeah, I like it. That's good. Because
0: you know
1: I think the American Pope speaks like Super Mario. I'm a mummy. Okay, so Sweeney, during the Vivid Festival, dozens of what have fallen into Sydney Harbour?
0: They were drones, but because it's Sydney and there was lots of cocaine residue in the water, they simply just came back out of the water again and continued on with their day.
1: And it's never been seen before. It's the future of AI.
2: Just drones going, should we start a food truck?
1: Kirsty, in England, an annual event has taken place where contestants race down a hill to catch what?
3: Oh, it's a giant wheel of cheese, and I believe that you can make jokes about everything except for cheese, so that's the fact. Sorry.
1: Yeah, no laugh. You could have gone with herpes, but that's fine.
3: I was going to do herpes, but then I thought we're in the drive slot.
1: Yeah, that's the best place to catch it. Brett, in your drive slot.
3: come on!
1: I'm a grown-up, and I'll be taking over drive on 774 in Melbourne as a 3 o'clock Monday.
3: You're taking over everyone's drive slot.
1: in America, Krispy Kreme donuts have settled a class action with people who were upset about what?
2: Getting fat after eating 900 of them. That's a classic American Sue, isn't it?
1: Yeah.
2: It's your fault I'm fat for eating 900.
1: Yeah. Too plausible, no laugh, no point. Sweeney, US Health Secretary RFK Jr., you know the guy, 99% brainworm, has been caught on video catching what with his hands?
3: Herpes.
0: Bats in Wuhan.
1: got to laugh. The answer was black racer snakes, which sounds racist. Kirsty, after 50 years in Operation New South Wales, this week demolished what?
3: Oh, my God, I'm having a mental blank. The Sydney Harbour Bridge.
1: God.
3: It got a laugh.
2: I was going to say New South destroyed.
3: Thank you.
2: Queensland, state of origin, come on.
0: Yes. I was going to say Koshy.
3: I was going to say a drive slot.
1: Sweeney, Ali France, who unseated Peter Dutton in Dixon, has been referred to the AEC over allegations the address where she enrolled to vote is actually what?
0: It's a giant empty block of land for car spots for elderly people.
1: Oh, really?
0: Yeah.
1: Designated for elderly. We got the laugh. It was actually a vacant lot.
0: Ah, same thing.
1: Yeah, I mean, who says she doesn't live there? I mean, I don't know. I don't know where it could be. If you're allowed.
0: Every time I see Ali France's name, I keep reading it as Air France, the airline carrier.
1: Yes.
0: And, you know, that's fun for me.
2: I actually do the same.
0: Do you know what I mean?
2: We're together on this, dude. Yeah,
0: totally. I don't know what it means for my life, but, you know.
2: What's even more concerning is the fact that people believe that I read.
0: Brett,
2: I actually don't.
0: I fully back you can do two words, brother.
2: Oh, yeah, thank you, dude. I appreciate that.
1: Last question now, and everyone has a go at it. After finishing The Late Show, Stephen Colbert made a surprise appearance hosting what, Kirsty?
3: The Enhanced Games.
1: Oh. Got a laugh. Brady Blake, Stephen Colbert, the next day hosted what?
2: Carl Stefanovic's podcast. What is going on, Australia? Why are we listening to this man?
1: Yes. And finally, Sweeney, Stephen Colbert hosted what?
0: Speaking of things that we shouldn't be listening to, he hosted the Kyle and Jackie O show.
1: Oh, really?
0: In their absence, yeah.
1: Wow.
0: They're busy at the moment, you see.
1: Yeah, they're too busy in court.

0: They're too busy hiring QCs. We are out of time. What a wonderful Fast and Furious, and it really did change the scores. Are you ready? On 6 points, Brett Blake.
1: Yes.
0: 7 points, Kirsty Wiebeck. But out in front, Sweeney Preston on 9 points.
2: Oh, get it, Sweeney.
0: You are listening to TJF broadcasting live from the George Negus Memorial Concert Hall on ABC Radio and ABC Radio National. So, Sweeney, out in front on your first ever time at TJF, how are you feeling? Are you confident going into the halftime break?
3: Not at all, no. No,
0: not at all?
3: No, I can feel the envy from both of my fellow compatriots here, so...
0: Right.
1: I'm going to ruin his career.
3: Yeah.
0: See,
3: not if I do first.
0: this is just a snapshot of stand-up, career in stand-up. It's going well, everyone hates me. Yeah. I'm going to ruin your career. It's perfect. Love it. And Brett, you're in last place at the moment, but it's got to be said, I think you're something of an underdog crowd favourite.
4: Yeah, I often, you know, people get excited, they rally around me, like, we're going to get the underdog, but I always let you down. So don't back me. Sweeney's going to win. Just back him in, baby.
0: Let's see how he goes. Taking a break.
5: Hello, Nicholas Hines with an ABC News update. An appeal date for convicted triple murderer and mushroom cook Erin Patterson has been set for August. Patterson's lawyers will argue she suffered a substantial miscarriage of justice during her trial last year, with the appeal hearing set down for 2 days on August 19 and 20. Queensland police have made multiple arrests while trying to remove protesters camped at the site of Brisbane's planned Olympic Stadium. Activists have been waging a long-running campaign against the stadium, citing the location's cultural and historical links, but there were chaotic scenes today as people were handcuffed ahead of the land being handed over to the Games Authority on Monday. And Tony Abbott says the Liberals are under new management as he takes the reins as the party's president. The former Prime Minister has been elected unopposed to the role, the party's top administrative position. It's partly cloudy in Melbourne. Right now it's 13 degrees. Showers increasing tomorrow, though, with a top of 18. That's the latest from the ABC newsroom. I'll be back with more at 6 o'clock.
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0: Yes. You're on ABC Radio and ABC Radio National. Welcome back to Thank God It's Friday, broadcasting live from the George Negus Memorial Concert Hall. My esteemed guests, if you are just joining us, are Brett Blake, Sweeney Preston and Kirsty Wiebeck. Now, Brett, you are currently competing on this season of Taskmaster Australia. It's one of the funniest shows on TV.
4: Yes.
0: But I want to know, in everyday life, is there one task that you just won't do?
4: Taxes. I'm constantly avoiding taxes. But
0: I definitely admit that. Oh. On ABC Radio.
4: Oh, my God.
0: A big cheerio to the ATO if you're listening.
4: Yeah, shout out to Michael Fox Accounting. I'm late again. I have not done my quarterly thing. But the best part is because I do everything to avoid doing my taxes. So if you come to my house right now, the kitchen's clean. The Tupperware container's organized. The shed is immaculate. I'll even come over and do your gardens. I'll do anything to avoid figuring out how it works.
0: Can I just ask, don't talk yourselves into any legal trouble, but are you on time with your taxes or are you late with your taxes generally as comedians?
3: Because what I'm wearing.
0: Yeah.
10: Sweeney does my taxes.
3: Yeah. Brett, I could do yours too if you want.
4: I've got a guy to do it, but I just can never figure out what I got to give to him every quarter. It's just too much. You got to do it 4 times a year.
10: I'm on time.
0: That's quarters.
10: Yeah. I'm on time.
4: Crazy. I know.
10: I'm on their radar, though, so I have to be on time. Like, every time I'm, like, a day late with my, like, business activity statement, I get a rude letter.
3: Really? So, How do you get on the radar?
10: I don't know. Like, I've got no idea. An ex must work there. Who knows? But they are in my letterbox, like, constantly. They love it.
4: Oh, man.
0: Wow.
10: Yeah.
4: Who checks letterboxes nowadays? Remember when you used to get, like, a birthday card or something nice? It's either a speeding ticket or an ex from the ATO.
10: Yeah.
4: Yeah, you know what
10: Never
4: I mean?
10: Anything nice.
4: Nothing good. I'm getting rid of mine.
0: So, Sweeney, you've got a bunch of shows coming up around the country. Tickets from sweeneypreston.com. One of those is in Poor Taste, which is a wine tasting comedy experience. Have you got a slight buzz on tonight? Did you have a tipple before you came on the
3: 24
0: show?
3: 24 hours a day, I'm absolutely hammered.
0: Excellent, that's good to know.
3: Yeah.
0: That's great.
3: Yeah, thanks for supporting my habit, guys. No, I run co-host a show along with another Melbourne comedian, Ethan Kavanagh, called In Poor Taste. And funnily enough, we've been doing it for about

0: 3 years now. It's gotten a little bit out of hand, if I'm being honest. It's all around the world. We've got a Vegas residency for the show.
1: Really?
0: What? And let me tell you, it did not enhance my performance. Let me tell you that So we set up the show late last year. We did about 50 shows ourselves in Vegas, and then we handed it on to another cast who now do the show there. And performing in Vegas is like performing to a room full of Ron Burgundy's. Like that's the vibe over there. So I genuinely would have liked to be at the enhanced games because it might have done something for me.
2: Might have felt a bit more normal.
0: Yeah.
3: Do they give you like a tiger or anything cool? Like they do it?
0: Yeah, heaps.
3: I mean, the audience can't see, but you do look like you wrangle tigers, right?
2: You've got a touch of a tiger. I don't know if it's Siegfried or Roy. Yeah, I'm not sure, but one or the other, definitely.
0: Yeah, it's a lot of fun. Yeah, Vegas is a place because I spent 6 weeks there. Which is against
2: what a doctor's orders, definitely.
0: Yeah. It's a long
2: more than a long weekend, you shouldn't do.
0: To spend in a place people normally spend 3 days.
2: Yes.
0: It's like spending 6 weeks in a big four caravan park. You know, it's not the best place to spend your time. But yeah,
3: my nan lived in a big four, so I'd watch your mouth. They're actually beautiful, and they got swimming pools at most of them. And they had the Mortal Kombat 2 arcade machine. So I had a sick childhood, thank you.
4: Brett's real surname is Big Four.
3: Never come at my family dynasty.
0: There's so many variations on Big Four, isn't there? There's like on the one end of the spectrum, it's Big Four Caravan Park. On the other end, it's like Big Four Banks. Pick a lane.
2: If you've ever stayed at a Big Four bank, comfy.
3: Pens are tied down.
2: Hard to do a crossword. Kirsty, you have Canberra, Geelong, Melbourne shows coming up in the next 3 weeks. KirstyWebeck.com for tickets. And why should we come?
4: Because I'm the only comedian currently touring a show in the world.
2: Oh.
3: Well, I didn't realise my shows were cancelled. But
2: yeah, I was not aware of that. That's great.
4: It's good to be here today to let everyone know that Brett Blake's shows for the year are cancelled, as are in poor taste as well.
0: Yeah, sorry.
4: And
2: Do you know what's funny is Brett's got to look like he just found out this news and believes it. Like genuinely is like,
4: yeah,
2: way to find out. But thanks, Kirst.
4: Have you just pulled the rug out from underneath my Big Four residency?
3: You're speaking through a mic that's got the ABC logo. I'm believing you. I'm like, yeah, it must be cancelled. I mean, this is the news, isn't it?
2: See, now I want to see Brett do gigs in Big Four Caravan Park. I imagine doing a gig where you are on, you know, the giant trampolines
3: that giant pillow thing.
2: I could imagine you doing you could headline at least 45 minutes bouncing.
4: God. I'd love to see that too, but unfortunately that tour won't be taking place until 2027.
2: Oh, so it's just Kirsty Webeck for now. Absolutely. Kirsty will be bouncing on a Big Four somewhere in Canberra, Geelong or Melbourne.
0: I've never seen someone more determined to advertise on the ABC, Kirsty. Well done.
4: Why not? I'm making Auntie work for me.
2: All right. We've definitely done enough plugs here on TGIF on ABC Radio or ABC Radio National. And right now we have a brand new game where our panel need to finish a quote from a prominent person from the news of the week, and it's called That's What She Said. Let's give it a whirl.
5: That's what she said.
6: That's what she said.
7: That's what she said.
8: That's what she said.
2: Yes, I'm going to play a quote from the news. You have to finish it for me. Here's the first quote, and it's from Pope Leo. So it's from Pope Leo's recent... Oh, sorry, I talked over. Sorry. It's from Pope Leo's recent... yeah, this was worth going back for. Recent encyclical. Well done. Good showbiz. Let's play it now.
9: Brothers and sisters, I want to thank all of you for being here today, for your interest. Needs to be disarmed.
2: According to Pope Leo, who or what needs to be disarmed, Brett?
3: My brother Chris. He's got like... Okay. Dude, he's got 14 guns. It's too many, dude.
2: Wow.
3: What do you need that many guns for? I don't understand.
2: Like actual guns, not just like BB guns or paintball guns?
3: No, actual guns.
2: Wow.
3: Yeah. I mean, some of them are required for his work, but some of them, and I quote, are just because they're sick.
2: Right. So what's his work?
3: So he works... He's a prison guard. So,
2: okay.
3: So he does need a couple.
2: I thought you were going to say colourful racing identity, but no, that's but so he's a prison guard.
3: He's a prison guard, but he doesn't. They provide that for you there, so there's no real. He's just it's weird. I've got the mullet, but he's the gun nut, so it doesn't make any sense.
2: Right.
3: I have no idea. Yeah.
2: On a scale to Waco, how worried are you about your brother, like David Koresh style?
3: He lives in a tiny apartment, so it's not really going to be much of a Waco, you know what I mean? It's a two-bedroom flat. It was one smoke grenade would get him out, it's, you know? Yeah,
2: the SWAT team are here. I'll buzz you up.
3: Yeah.
0: if he works hard, one day he'll get to the big four too, mate. No? Yeah,
2: so, Sweeney, according to Pope Leo, who or what needs to be disarmed?
0: Yeah, I'm thinking arms. I reckon, you know, it's coming up. I reckon it's that octopus that guesses all the World Cup games.
2: Oh.
0: And there's a lot of arms to disarm.
2: Patrick the Octopus.
0: Yeah. It's just diluting the market. It's crazy.
2: You think fewer arms on Patrick the Octopus?
0: Yeah, then he won't know what to do. How's he going to move?
3: So the octopus guesses who wins. Is that what happens?
0: Yeah. So they put the two countries' flags that are playing the game, and then he'll go to whichever one he thinks is going to win with something like 97% accuracy.
2: Yeah, incredibly good at picking. I'm glad you're sitting down. A couple of years ago, Patrick the Octopus sadly passed away. I'm sorry to break it to you, and I can see it's like I've just told a child that a certain someone isn't real. Like
0: who?
2: I can't say. It almost ended Kitty Flanagan's career saying that on the project. I'm not going to do it here. But sadly.
0: But you know,
2: but there are a number of prognosticating octopuses. None of them have the accuracy of
0: that's
2: Patrick.
0: Because that's what I was thinking. You could just call it Patrick. It's like when you know your kid's pet dies and you just get him a new one that looks exactly the same. Like who could discern the differences between two octopi?
2: His family are confused as though.
3: Dude, I didn't know
2: the
3: octopuses.
2: Who the hell are you? I'm Patrick. You are not, sir.
3: I didn't know octopuses could do this as well. I'm very bad at gambling, so I'm just going to take an octopus to the roulette wheel at the casino. Like, is it red or black, brother? Which one? Dad needs a new annex for his caravan.
0: When you have your Vegas residency and you rock up to the Bellagio with an octopus.
2: Yeah. I just picture you and the octopus walking sad out of the casino and you're going, what were you doing hitting on 17?
3: Oh, that's it. I'm taking you to a Chinese restaurant on the way out, mate. You're done. Well, they got aquariums there.
2: Yeah, they love the water. Kirsty Wiebeck, I'm loving this show. This is one of my favourite episodes,
0: to say. Blake, just so you know, the aquarium's not the final stop for those octopuses.
3: Isn't it?
0: Sorry,
3: don't tell me this.
0: I just wanted to say octopuses on the national broadcast. Yes. Yeah.
2: And how do you feel now that you've said it? Good?
0: Like I'm 17 again.
2: Oh, that's nice. Kirsty, according to Pope Leo, who or what... That's right, there was a question a long time ago now. According to Pope Leo, who or what needs to be disarmed?
4: It is Trump, right? But he means it literally, like arms removed.
2: Oh, really?
4: Yeah, so he can't hit that nuke button and he can't post on Truth Social again late at night.
2: That's not a bad idea.
1: No. Wow.
2: Although, sadly, just going back, and if you have just joined us, there's no context for this, but sadly, he won't be able to wipe either, and I don't want anyone to have that job. That's if he can. Well, let's see. All possible suggestions. Let's see if anyone took the points.
9: Brothers and sisters, I want to thank all of you for being here today, for your interest. Artificial intelligence needs to be disarmed.
2: That's right. Artificial intelligence needs to be disarmed. Which it has just occurred to me that it's armed. Like, I was not aware of that.
3: Like, so the Terminator's real?
2: It could be. Yeah. I think they're actually... one of them is actually consulting with the US military now and is doing AI for the US military. And they're definitely doing that. And drones are definitely...
3: That's just scary, isn't it? Can we go back to talking about this beautiful octopus?
0: Yeah. I'm getting a bit freaked out.
3: Yeah.
2: One minute it's accounting, next minute it's dying for your country. Is there one job AI won't take? Come on. But isn't that nice if you just outsource it to computers and we all just sit back and no one actually dies?
3: I have used it a couple of times, though, so I feel bad. But it's mainly asking it, like, the dumbest questions ever. Like, how long does it take to hard-boil an egg? it's nothing, like, smart. It's just stuff I could ring my mum, but I don't want to sound dumb about.
0: Yeah. How to do taxes.
3: Yes!
2: You know that Google, you had Google for, like, 20 solid years. Ooh. That could answer that question for you.
4: Yeah, I love that for you, you skipped Google. It's either your mum or AI.
3: Well, Google now, when you type into Google, it doesn't give you the old school Google answers. The first things that comes up is AI-generated answers.
4: You can say minus AI after your search query.
3: Can you?
4: Yeah.
3: That's too much typing. I'm a busy. I'm trying to cook an egg over here, mate. Yeah.
2: I just love the TGIF has taken an adult education centre turn. And if you're on Google, yeah, Kirsty's got a bit of a tip. You can put minus AI if you want an old school Google.
4: Yeah, I'm so anti-AI that I loved getting on my soapbox then.
0: She saw the demographic in the live crowd and she went, these fellas need

0: What rules should we have to help rein in AI, Sweeney?
1: And historically, this has worked for the church, but I think we should just move AI to a different parish.
0: When AI does something wrong, you just move it on to a different operating system. Yeah, okay. Well, it absolutely. That's I mean, it's almost too much satire for this show, but I like
2: it. Yeah, there's. Yeah, and I think it could be argued that it hasn't worked.
1: There's no right. AI in Ballarat for that reason.
0: Yeah, there's.
3: Just wow. Move them on and give them more money in a higher position. That works, yeah, doesn't it?
0: Absolutely right.
3: Give them a state funeral.
0: Wow.
3: Oh, sorry for being funny and correct.
2: Yep. It's not to be on TGIF for Brett and Sweeney's final episode.
0: Final episodes, yeah. And please address your complaints to God, PO Box 9994, in your capital
1: it's
0: city.
1: It's on the banner outside in the ABC. Democracy dies in darkness, Brett. So you're doing good stuff. Don't worry about it.
3: Thank you. I appreciate that.
1: Don't worry about what the host of the show says.
0: I'm just like, I mean, you should. And also, that was just all way too sincere. So, Kirsty.
1: Bold.
0: Bold. Kirsty, is the Pope right? What rules should we have to rein in AI?
2: I think that we all should have to take an IQ test to prove that we need the assistance of AI.
0: Mm. So if you've got a certain level of intelligence, you shouldn't be allowed AI?
2: Yeah, which is basically everyone. Right, so everyone will fail. You can't use AI, and like a thing will pop up at the end on the screen after you finish the test that says, "Use your brain."
0: That's bad. I like it.
2: Yeah, how novel! Like how analog, using your brain.
0: That should be the first answer every time, no matter what.
2: Yeah, use your brain.
0: Should just come and go. Use your brain.
2: Yeah, have a think about it. Speak to your housemate. Call your mum, Brett.
3: I do.
2: Sorry, I blacked out.
3: Yeah.
2: I love how you were like, I do call her.
3: I do call my mum every second day. I love her, you know.
0: Every second day.
1: I call his mum every day.
3: Yeah.
2: Wow.
0: And have trouble getting through. She's very busy. Brett, what rules should we have to help rein in AI? And please don't tell your brother what I just said. He's very heavily armed.
3: Dude, he's coming for you, brother.
0: No.
3: He doesn't muck around either.
0: He's storming out of his flat as we speak. Internal stairs.
3: I kind of with Kirsty on this. There should be a limitation to who can use it. Now, for me, AI is kind of useful because I'm dyslexic, and if someone sends me a big email, I can put that into AI and get it summarised. So I think it should be, for people like me or someone who has certain disabilities, I think it should be useful. But mm-hmm. for people who are just being lazy, just read and use your brain, you know?
2: Yeah, I agree with you. There's so many great uses for it. But, you know, Googling, like, should I keep dating this man is not a good use of it. Like...
3: Yeah, see, I don't think you've ever dated. Said, should I keep dating this man? I know you and your partner for a very long time.
2: And she is not a man. Yeah.
3: I don't want to say it, but she's not.
0: Claude's just going, cursed. Yeah. Cursed. Come on. Cursed.
2: Well, thanks for dragging me out of the closet today. Yeah.
1: You've completely ruined this Bunnings trip, Kirsty.
0: Let's get on to our next game, and it's our favourite game here. It's I'm With Stupid.
4: It's time to test the wisdom of crowds, specifically this crowd in I'm With Stupid.
0: Well, let's have more clap. Yeah, why not? And I'm With Stupid is where we pair members of the audience up with the panel. The punter chooses the topic that the panel gets quizzed on, and once they've given their answers, the punter chooses which one gets locked in. And if they get it right, the punter gets the points as well. It doesn't make sense, but we've just done it since we began, and we're not going to stop now. So... let's see who we've got today, our audience participants. First up, we've got Dee. Hello, Dee. Welcome. Thank you. Welcome to TGIF. Dee, I believe you're a North Melbourne supporter.
5: Paid up member since I was 4 years old.
0: Wow. Obviously with your own money.
3: You're down a coal mine at age four earning money. Jesus Christ.
1: It's not even tax deductible.
3: Yeah.
0: So you also, though, volunteer at the Melbourne Public Info Centre. What is the thing that most people want to know at the Melbourne Public Info Centre at the Town Hall?
5: Where's the nearest toilet?
0: Wonderful, absolutely.
3: I have been there and I have asked that. Thank you.

0: Appreciate it.
1: If it's unless Sunday morning, it's me.
2: Unless I'm mistaken, at the town hall, there's some subterranean underground toilets there that are quite fancy.
1: Yeah, there's really cool old-fashioned ones on the side of Collins Street.
2: Yes, that's exactly right.
3: Wow.
2: Yeah, there you go.
0: They're very bougie. For a public toilet, they're actually insane. I spend too much time in there. They're that nice. Yeah. You know what I mean?
4: Yeah. I've had some of the best dates of my life in those toilets.
2: Yes. And those fellas left very confused. So, Dee, you have to pick from the following topics we have. To infinity and beyond, am I ever going to see your face again, Arch Madness, or the Mystery Box?
5: Oh, what's in the box?
1: I'll go for the Mystery Box.
2: Oh, yes, the Mystery Box. Bold, brave. Let's have a listen. Okay, the Mystery Box. A pub in Sydney has started a new workshop specifically for dads. Well, ha, ha, ha, I said a word wrong. Oh, good thing I don't have a stutter. You'd be in tears. A pub in Sydney has started a new workshop specifically for dads with daughters. Have a listen.
6: A really relaxed 90-minute workshop teaching dads to... They all try so hard and they are giving it a really good go and I'm so proud of them all.
2: Aww, the pub workshop is to teach dads with daughters how to do what, Sweeney?
7: When their daughters say, I'm hungry, how to not say, hi, hungry, I'm dad.
2: Oh, wow. That is on the money. It is close to impossible for any father.
7: Is that relatable for you, Charlie?
2: That's 100% yeah. relatable. Oh, and it never stops being funny for me. Kirsty, the pub workshop is to teach dads and daughters how to do what? With daughters, how to do what?
4: So it's to teach the dads not to only care about women's rights now because they have a daughter.
2: Oh, right. So not say, well, I've got a daughter, therefore...
4: Yeah, I don't think that should happen to women because I've got a daughter.
2: Right, just...
4: Yeah.
2: The daughter is not a good enough reason for equality. Like, you need your... Just equality is a reason
4: alone.
2: Yeah,
4: you can
2: alone.
4: Just be up for it anyway.
2: Yes, I like it. Once again, borderline too satirical for this program, but we will allow it. Brett, pub workshop is to teach dads with daughters how to do what?
0: I want it to be something really, like, sweet and adorable, like... I don't know, plaiting hair or something, you know? Like,
2: aww.
0: When you see those, they look pretty difficult. And I was like, you know, dad and daughter time, something nice like that.
2: What, did your mum plait your hair, your mullet, when you were a kid, Freddie?
0: She actually never did, but I have had it previously plaited before down two sides. And
2: ooh.
0: It looked horrific, dude. It was not good.
2: It's somewhere between Willie Nelson and Axl Rose. It's
0: yes.
2: That's bold.
0: It was very, it was a big call and somehow I got even less attention from the lady.
4: He couldn't leave the big four until he'd taken them out.
2: Yeah, that's right. And he had to wear a hairnet in the pool. So they are some very strong answers there. And let me ask you, Dee, which would you like to lock in? I have to say, you can also choose your own answer and steal the points yourself. So I will say we have plaiting their daughter's hair, like teaching them how to plait their daughter's hair. Sweeney suggested resisting the urge to say, when a daughter says, I'm hungry, hi, hungry, I'm dad. And Kirsty, it was dads being taught to just care about women, basically, without having to have a daughter first.
4: Yeah.
2: Like it. So, Dee, would you like to choose one of those or pick your own and take the points? And I will say, at this stage, the points are wide open.
1: Well, I was thinking it might have been doing things like children's hair, so girls' hair. So I thought Brett might be correct.
2: Brett might be correct. You're both locking in. Doing their daughter's hair. Let's have a listen and see if Dee and Brett take the points.
6: A really relaxed 90-minute workshop teaching dads to do their daughter's hair to make the mornings a little bit easier.
2: Oh, there we go.
0: That's adorable. That's
2: well done, Dee. Well done, Brett. Taking the points.
7: Are they drinking while they're doing it?
0: Oh, hell yeah. They're having, like, 19 Jackson Codes.
7: Yeah. You know? It's like, Dad, can you braid my hair? Not till I've had 4 pints, darling. Yeah.
0: Smoking while doing darts.
2: Plaiting their hair while the daughter sits at the pokies just.
7: Next to an octopus, Jess.
2: Yeah. Next up we have, is it Jeanette or Janet?
8: Jeanette.
2: Welcome, Jeanette. And tell me, when you're not coming to a borderline satirical topical quiz show on the ABC, what do you like to do in your spare time?
8: Yoga.
2: Oh, really? And how long have you been doing yoga?
8: 4 weeks.
2: Wow. No, but that's good. A lot of people stop at one. They absolutely do. What's your favourite part of yoga? Do you have a favourite move? Is it? I was about to ask the one that I know the name of, but I'm trying to think of another one that feels less suggestive.
8: My favourite part is unwinding and lying on the floor at the end.
2: Oh, Is it Shavasana?
8: Learning to breathe.
2: They call it Shavasana. I used to do a 5 a.m. yoga class when I was living in Fitzroy, and I would fall asleep and snore loudly at that point in the show, and I had to get kicked by the yoga instructor to leave. And I was like, not very zen.
7: My favourite part of that was Charlie really desperately trying to avoid suggesting downward dog.
2: That's exactly right.
0: I was like, say it.
2: You could hear me crunch the gears trying to get into reverse.
0: You were like, what's
2: salute the sun,
0: what's
2: salute the sun. Oh, God.
0: Shiatsu?
2: Yeah. All right. Right, Janet, there are still three topics for you to... Jeanette, still three topics to choose from. To infinity and beyond, am I ever going to see your face again, or arch madness?
8: Am I ever going to see your face again?
2: Am I ever going to see your face again? Let's just have a listen to this.
3: He's 4 years old, he weighs 700 kilos, and he's named after the US president. Donald Trump, the has gone viral in Bangladesh over his resemblance to the American leader.
2: What has gone viral for its resemblance to Donald Trump? Sweeney.
7: Donald Trump Jr.
2: It's uncanny.
7: Yeah.
2: It's almost like he could be the father.
7: Well, he's not going to his wedding.
2: Yeah. Isn't that amazing? Like, he said he's too busy to go to his son's wedding, and then he's going to everything. Like, he's just popping up at baseball. He's just, like, he's... He does not like his son. I know that's not
4: right. Yeah, but have you ever been to a wedding?
7: Yeah. Well, Donald Trump Jr., I mean, I've got to be careful what I say because I rely heavily on the US for my artistic interests.
2: Ah.
7: But...
2: great
7: but,
2: guy. But
0: I'm actually a big fan of him.
7: Yeah. Incredible president. when Donald Trump Jr. probably told him he was getting married, Donald Trump probably went, hi, I'm getting married, I'm dad.
2: Oh, very good. Kirsty Wiebeck, what has gone viral for its resemblance to Donald Trump?
4: It is a rare albino buffalo.
2: A rare albino buffalo?
4: Yeah. And this is true, and the reason I'm saying the truth is I think Donald Trump would hate this, so I want to put it on the national broadcast.
2: So this is a fact. Fact check it. This is Four Corners time.
4: Yeah. That's right. That's what it is.
2: It's a buffalo that looks like Donald Trump.
4: Yeah, because I wouldn't want the world to be talking about that.
2: No.
4: Like, if everyone was like, oh, my God, is that Kirsty Wiebeck or a buffalo? Like, I'd want, like, please, let's bury that.
2: It's a
4: like,
2: tough one to spin positive. It really is.
7: Kirsty, what's the name of your podcast that you do with Ivan?
4: Is it Kirsty Wiebeck or a buffalo, the podcast?
7: Don't you dress up as a big animal?
4: The big animal quiz.
2: For 3 weeks it was hosted by a buffalo and no one could tell the difference.
4: It's great when I want to go on holidays, but that's my answer, though, a rare albino buffalo.
2: Rare albino buffalo. So, Brett, what's gone viral for its resemblance to Donald Trump?
0: A bloated carrot.
2: Just a giant carrot. 700 kilo bloated carrot.
0: Why not?
2: Why not, indeed? These are all great answers. Jeanette, is it a bloated carrot? Is it an albino buffalo, or is it his son?
8: Well, it
2: or your
8: is
2: own answer,
8: Kirsty's
2: right.
8: The buffalo, but the difference between the buffalo and Trump is the ankles in the buffalo are slim.
2: Oh, you just got burned, President Trump.
4: Jeanette never wants to work in the US.
7: Oh my God. Well,
2: let's have a listen.
7: I'm going to need the Shavasana
0: after
7: that.
0: Bone spurs. Yeah.
2: Let's have a listen and see if Kirsty and Jeanette take the points.
3: He's 4 years old, he weighs 700 kilos, and he's named after the US president. Donald Trump, the buffalo, has gone viral in Bangladesh over his resemblance to the American leader.
2: They got it. Jeanette and Kirsty got the points. It is a buffalo. Amazing, taking the points. That's right. He lives in a swamp. He gets aggressive when cornered and creates enough dung to fertilize a golf course. But I don't have any information about the buffalo. Now, wrote that this afternoon, and I'm glad I did. Now,
0: Sweeney is so sweating right now.
2: Yeah.
0: I've got to get back to Vegas. Please shut up.
2: All right, we're nearly out of time. We've got to do this. Oh, we are out of time. Wow. Oh, what a roller coaster ride that was. How about that? Well, congratulations. Thank you very much, Jeanette, for helping us out there. Woo! So, we are going to find out who won this. And my God, 1 point separates the field right now. Kirsty Wiebeck, you are on 12 points. Brett Blake, also on 12 points. Oh. But today's winner, for the first time, you're going to Vegas, Sweeney Preston on 13 points. Yes. Sweeney, where can people catch you? They can get tickets to your shows. Where?
7: Yeah, in Poor Taste. I'm doing, follow me on social media, Sweeney Preston. Yeah, I'm heading all around the country and the world this year. So follow along.
2: Kirsty Wiebeck, your tour at Big Fours.
4: Sorry, it's been cancelled. KirstyWiebeck.com. I'm all over the country starting tomorrow in Canberra. See you at a show.
2: And Brett Blake, people can catch you on Taskmaster on Channel 10.
0: They most certainly can, and I'm touring all around Australia if Kirsty allows me.
2: That is it for TGIF. Would you please thank Kirsty Wiebeck, Sweeney Preston and Brett Blake. We'll be back next week with TGIF. And for those in Melbourne, I will join you at 3 p.m. on Monday, taking over from Ali Moore on the drive shift. Can I get a round of applause for Ali Moore and her wonderful tenure as the host of Drive? I'll catch you on Monday at 3.
9: Good evening, Nicholas Hines with ABC News. An appeal date for convicted triple murderer Erin Patterson has been set. Patterson is serving a life sentence for the murders of her in-laws, Don and Gail Patterson, Gail's sister Heather Wilkinson, and the attempted murder of Heather's husband Ian Wilkinson using death cap mushrooms. The Supreme Court of Victoria has confirmed the appeal has been listed for a hearing on August 19th and 20th. Patterson's lawyers have previously flagged they will argue her cross-examination during the trial was unfair and that some evidence was invalid. Patterson has always maintained her innocence. There have been chaotic scenes at Brisbane's Victoria Park, with police forcibly evicting protesters from the site of the city's planned Olympic Stadium. The activists want the park protected due to cultural and heritage links, as Jordan Bissell reports.
10: Protest groups are expected to remain at Victoria Park over the weekend before the state government moves in on Monday to erect temporary fencing ahead of planned works to erect the Brisbane Olympic Stadium. At least five people were arrested following, in some cases, violent clashes with police, although a number of other protesters left the site peacefully. Brisbane City Council and Queensland Police moved in around 11 a.m. and told protesters they had until 2 p.m. to vacate the site. Groups said they'd been left blindsided, believing they had until Monday to leave.
9: The Lebanese Prime Minister has condemned Israeli mass evacuation orders and assaults in southern Lebanon, in which dozens of people have been killed. More from the BBC's Lena Sinjab in Beirut.
11: Israel has made it clear they want to disarm Hezbollah, they want to protect their northern border, they want to eliminate any threat coming from Hezbollah, and they want to disconnect this connection and alliance between Hezbollah and Iran. But the way Israel is approaching this issue is making it difficult in Lebanon, especially for this government, because Iran and its own community, the supporters, those who are being bombarded by Israel, they say that they have the legitimate right to fight back and retaliate for Israeli aggression.
9: NATO member nation Romania says a Russian drone strike has injured two people in the southeastern city of Galati during an overnight attack on neighbouring Ukraine. Larry Buttrose reports.
12: Authorities say the Russian drone exploded on the roof of a 10-storey block of flats. It's the first time in the war a drone has hit a densely populated area of Romania and caused injuries. NATO has condemned the strike as reckless and says it'll strengthen defences against all threats. For its part, Romania is requesting an acceleration of anti-drone defences from NATO. The incident is likely to increase tensions on NATO's eastern flank at a time when Kyiv's allies are concerned about Russia's war on Ukraine spilling over its borders.
9: Children could still be exposed to gambling ads during live sporting events aired after 8:30 at night under proposed new legislation. Labor's gambling reforms seek to limit gambling ads to 3 per hour during daytime TV, with a full ban during daytime sport broadcasts, but after 8:30 p.m. ads will still be allowed. The draft laws are out for public consultation. Former Prime Minister Tony Abbott is imploring the Liberals to recruit more grassroots members as he takes over as the party's new president. Mr. Abbott has been elected to the administrative position unopposed, while former Foreign Minister Alexander Downer has been named vice president. Mr. Abbott has told the Federal Council the party is facing an existential crisis and must rebuild to have a chance of winning the next election.
13: First and foremost, it means more members. Even on the most optimistic figures, we are lucky to have 50,000 members around the country. I mean, we had 50,000 members more. 30 or 40

0: 40 years ago.
1: The Socceroos have received a huge boost, with Italy-based Christian Volpato switching allegiance to Australia and joining the team's World Cup train-on squad. The 22-year-old was born in Australia but has played for Italy at under-19 and under-20 levels. The midfielder, who plays for Sassuolo in Italy's Serie A, had previously rejected bids by Socceroos coaches to switch to Australia. With Australia's coach just days away from announcing his squad of 26 for the World Cup, Volpato now appears almost certain to make his Socceroos debut. And to the weather across Victoria, it's partly cloudy this evening with scattered showers developing in the southwest of the state. And tomorrow, some isolated showers in the north, scattered across the south, but remaining mostly dry in East Gippsland, with some isolated thunderstorms in the northwest of the state in the afternoon. In Melbourne tomorrow, showers increasing for a top of 18, a shower or two on Sunday as well. Right now in Melbourne, it's 12 degrees.
2: Good evening and welcome to PM. I'm Samantha Donovan, coming to you from the lands of the Wurundjeri people of the Kulin Nation in Melbourne.

0: Sun.
1: We start this evening with the war in the Middle East, and American and Iranian negotiators say they're close to striking a deal which would extend the ceasefire between their two nations and open up the crucial trade route, the Strait of Hormuz. President Trump has reportedly asked for a few days to think about the deal's proposed terms, but the signing of a final agreement could be jeopardised by Israel's continuing attacks on Hezbollah targets in Lebanon, as Rachel Mealy reports.
2: Donald Trump likes to make a deal. Now, his vice president, J.D. Vance, says a deal to extend the ceasefire between the U.S. and Iran is not far off.
3: We're not there yet, but we're very close. We're going to keep on working at it.
2: Iranian and U.S. negotiators say a preliminary agreement or a memorandum of understanding is on the table. It lays out the terms for extending the ceasefire, opening the Strait of Hormuz, and committing to further talks about Iran's nuclear program. A US official is reported to have said that President Trump has asked for a few days to think about the deal. US Treasury Secretary Scott Bessent says benefits would flow to the US economy quickly if the vital shipping strait were to reopen.
4: There are almost 2,000 ships waiting to come out of the Gulf, and I think the oil market is going to be very well supplied on the other side of this, and that we could see prices come down very quickly. We saw the UAE leave OPEC, so I would expect on the other side of this that gasoline prices will follow.
2: But the deal's peace clause could also stipulate an end to Israel's military operation against Iran-backed Hezbollah militants in Lebanon. Overnight, Israel struck Lebanon's capital, Beirut, for the first time in weeks, hitting an apartment block in the city's southern suburbs. In Lebanon's south, Israel has escalated its attacks. Strikes were recorded in the southern city of Tyre overnight. In Sidon, this man says his house was damaged and he and his family were lucky to escape alive. We were sleeping and at 2 o'clock we woke up to a very powerful strike, he says. We looked around and found the rubble on us. The United Nations says it's alarmed by the escalation and reports of further Israeli ground incursions. Spokesman Stefan Dujarric.
5: We again urge all to respect the cessation of hostilities and stop any further attacks. We reiterate that civilians and civilian infrastructure must never be targeted.
2: Israel's Prime Minister Benjamin Netanyahu hasn't commented about the prospects of a peace deal, but he told a conference audience he's directed the Israeli military to expand its control of the Gaza Strip.
6: We are currently squeezing Hamas. We now control 60% of the territory of the strip. We were at 50. We moved to 60. My directive is to move to...
2: It was then someone in the audience yelled out 100. Mr. Netanyahu continued.
6: Let's go step by step. First of all, 70. Let's start with that. We're pressing them from all sides. We'll deal with the remnants.
2: Nagar Mortazavi is an Iranian-American journalist and senior fellow at the Center for International Policy in Washington, D.C. She says this deal feels closer than it has before.
7: I think they're very close to the finish line, essentially both sides signaling that it's almost agreed. Again, I will believe it when I see it at the finish line. It seems to still need one final approval from President Trump, supposedly. The Iranian side is also saying they won't, you know, announce it until it's finalized. But I don't think that we've been any close as this is throughout the war. So I'm very hopeful.
2: But she says Israel's operations in Lebanon and its expansion into Gaza could derail the overall peace efforts between the US and Iran.
7: And so the limits of where that threshold is not very clear, but I think we need that pressure from Washington on Israel to be on board with the deal. Otherwise, it's not going to work.
1: Nagar Mortazavi is an Iranian-American journalist and a senior fellow at the Center for International Policy, which is based in Washington, D.C. The former Prime Minister, Tony Abbott, has this afternoon been elected president of the Federal Liberal Party. He was the only candidate and succeeds the former South Australian Premier, John Olson. Mr. Abbott

0: takes the role at a time of crisis for the Liberals, with a recent poll indicating that if an election were held now, the party would win only 12 seats in the federal parliament and lose its status as the opposition to Pauline Hanson's One Nation. Tony Abbott acknowledged the challenge facing the party in his acceptance speech.
1: I owe the Liberal Party big time, and that's why I regard it as my duty to serve the party in this time of existential crisis. Now, I have to say that as the last successful federal leader of the opposition, I do believe that I have the ability to help Angus Taylor to be the next successful federal leader of the opposition.
0: Tony Abbott, after being elected president of the Federal Liberal Party this afternoon. Professor Mark Kenny is the director of the Australian Studies Centre at the Australian National University and was a reporter in the Canberra Press Gallery when Mr Abbott was opposition leader and prime minister. He pointed out that another former Liberal leader, Alexander Downer, also wanted the job of president but pulled out when it was clear Mr Abbott had the numbers.
2: Tony Abbott is still a very significant figure in the Liberal Party. He still has a lot of sway. He's involved in a number of things. He has a very high profile, and he was determined to take this position. He's a supporter of Angus Taylor. The two are understood to be quite close, but it's going to be very interesting watching the way the dynamics play out, because the president of the Liberal Party is by its nature an organisational position. I mean, how many people would have known John Olsen was even president, an anonymous figure really in federal politics? Tony Abbott is anything but anonymous. So I think it's going to be interesting to see how he conducts himself in that job and what the implications of that profile turn out to be.
0: Yes, as you say, it is sort of an administrative role. So what sort of role can he play in setting the policy and direction of the party? Or do you think that will remain with Angus Taylor and the parliamentary Liberal Party?
2: Well, the Liberal Party at the parliamentary level will be eagerly asserting that that is the place where policy is made on behalf of the party. We'll hear those assertions probably quite a lot. And I don't think Abbott's necessarily going to be making policy himself, but his elevation speaks to the mood in the party, the new direction that the party wants to take, which is much more aggressively and assertively conservative and right-wing and distinctly different from the Labor Party, which has really expanded out into the Australian centre ground. So there's a potential there for Abbott to have influence, but it won't necessarily be of the direct lever-pulling style that he might have had as Prime Minister. But we need to remember, Abbott has this enormous profile because he is a former highly successful, highly effective opposition leader, very abrasive and combative, but it worked in the end, and he became one of those rare things, an opposition leader that has led a change of government. And of course, he was a highly controversial Prime Minister and has remained so ever since. It's hard to imagine him just simply being in the organisational side. He will try to stay in his lane, but at the same time, everything he says and does is newsworthy, and I expect that to continue. And perhaps his influence will be measured in the people he supports, the people he brings in, and what that actually does to the policy-making process.
0: As you say, he was known as a bit of an attack dog during his parliamentary career. Do you think having him back will appeal to some long-time Liberal voters and stop them from voting One Nation?
2: That's a really good question. It's hard to know. I think loyalists of the Liberal Party may be quite happy to see him back because they'll remember the glory days of John Howard and then of the Abbott triumph in 2013. So some will be looking back to those glory days of electoral success and comparing it with the polls that we see at the moment that suggest the Liberal Party could be close to extinction. Now, the real question I think here, the important thing about this decision is the answer to that possible impending extinction of the Liberal Party, is the answer to shift further and determinedly to the right, or is it to chart out a position in the middle and to effectively demonise One Nation and the positions One Nation is taking? I think Abbott's unlikely to do that. Now, nothing that Angus Taylor has done suggests that he's interested in demonising One Nation either.
0: Where does that leave people who voted Liberal in the past, though, who want the party to be a more centrist or centre-right party?
2: This is the problem, I think, for the Liberal Party.

0: that what used to be the moderate wing of the Liberal Party and the kinds of politics that the moderate wing of the Liberal Party stood for is now effectively represented by people outside the Liberal Party but who hold on to the assets of the Liberal Party, and that's just been a crisis for it. Now, its response has been, both under Dutton and now under Taylor, has been to shift further rightward, to almost kiss those voters away and say, you know, we're gonna win in the suburbs and regions of Australia. Well, that happens to be where One Nation is now making a lot of hay as well. The poor old moderate Liberal voter, perhaps you know, economically conservative, cautious, wanting to see balanced budgets, but being socially progressive. Those sorts of Liberals at the moment are getting the message that there's no place for them in that party, and Tony Abbott's election won't do anything to encourage them otherwise.
1: Professor Mark Kenny from the Australian Studies Centre at the ANU. Well, most of us remember the crucial role Australian cave divers Richard Harris and Craig Challen played in the successful rescue of a trapped team of young Thai soccer players back in 2018. Now another Australian cave diver, Josh Richards, has landed in Southeast Asia and is on the way to help five villagers trapped in a narrow cave hundreds of metres underground in Laos. The men have been stuck in the cave for more than a week after heavy rain flooded the exit path. Expert divers fear it's going to be a long rescue operation, as the men will need training in how to use scuba tanks, and the heavy rain isn't letting up. Kathleen O'Connor filed this report.
2: Rescuers spent hours crawling through narrow muddy passages to reach a group of five villagers trapped in a Laos cave for more than a week. The group were found on Wednesday in a flooded cave and were given food and water. Now it's up to expert divers to find a way to get them out. Josh Richards from Adelaide is among a team of specialists called in to help.
3: Realistically, I'm being pulled into this partly because of my experience, partly because of my size. I'm not a big guy at all, and I have a reputation for being able to squeeze into very small, deeply unpleasant underwater places, and that's kind of what we're dealing with in Laos. The thing that I suppose scares me the most is the mud walls. It's all clay. It's all soft. It's all mud. There's not a lot holding the roof up.
2: The group of villagers entered the cave system on May 20. There are reports they were searching for gold in an abandoned mine. Heavy rain triggered flash flooding, trapping them inside. Finnish cave diver Mikko Pasi was part of the famous mission in 2018 that rescued a group of boys in a cave in Thailand. Now he's part of the current rescue mission in Laos and was one of those to reach the men 2 days ago.
4: It's constant, super tight restriction. I had to go through places where I need to exhale. The moving inside the tunnels, hundreds of meters of tunnels, were done by fingertips or toe tips. So you're pulling yourself with your fingers only and wiggle yourself through.
2: US-based cave diver Ed Sorensen has been involved in six successful rescues of water-filled caves around the world. He's been watching this story closely and says getting the men out of the cave will be extremely challenging.
5: A lot of the passages have water in them, but they can keep their heads out of the water. There's only a few sections, from what I can see and hear, that are completely water-filled, because those are the treacherous ones, because it's muddy water, so it's zero visibility. The difficult part will be in the completely water-filled section. They're going to need to have them on scuba regulators, open-circuit scuba. And if they're not used to that, they're going to have to give them a short lesson.
2: Mr. Sorensen says it's hard to say if the rescue operation will take days or weeks.
5: It depends on how many of the completely water-filled section. That's going to be their most dangerous part. How are they doing health-wise? How are they doing strength-wise? They're going to have to teach them how to use the open circuit scuba for the water-filled passages. And the problem is, if they go into that zero-vis muddy water, then they have a problem with their open circuit regulators, or they just panic, and a lot of people do that when they're being rescued, unfortunately.
2: There were initially reports that seven men had gone missing in the cave, but Mikko Pasi says when he reached the five men on Wednesday, they said there were no others missing.
1: That report from Kathleen O'Connor and Tim Swanston. This is PM. I'm Samantha Donovan. You can hear all our programs live or later on ABC Listen. Ahead, calls from Afghan women cricketers to play on the international stage. The successful mission to find the remains of missing Belgian tourist Celine Cremer in dense Tasmanian rainforest last summer has inspired a group of volunteers to search for others who've disappeared in the Tasmanian wilderness. Ms. Cremer had been missing for 2 years when the group found her phone and other items, and they ultimately led them to her final resting place in January. The new volunteer group set out early this morning in search of missing man Peter Willoughby, who was last seen venturing into a forest northeast of Launceston last October. Alexandra Humphreys prepared this report.
6: Thanks everyone for coming tonight and for volunteering your time.
7: In the Lilydale Hall northeast of Launceston, volunteers are briefed as they prepare to comb nearby bushland for signs of missing 76-year-old Peter Willoughby. Mr. Willoughby hasn't been seen since last October, when he was in the area to pick up his car, but became disoriented and walked off into the bush.
6: We don't exactly know which direction, but we've focused our area on this and we've spoken to police and they really think we're in a... that's the area that they would... be looking at.
7: Police and state emergency services looked for Mr. Willoughby in the days following his disappearance. Now a newly established volunteer search group is taking up the mission.
8: All of us have a strong desire to find people.
7: Alex Smith is a co-founder of the new group, formed in the wake of the successful volunteer-led search for missing Belgian tourist Celine Cremer, whose remains were located more than 2 years after she disappeared, after her phone and other items were discovered. The group decided to use their newly developed skills and connections to look for some of the other 180 long-term missing people in Tasmania. The new organisation's been called FOLLOW, which stands for Find Our Lost Loved Ones.
8: I didn't like the fact that somebody had gone missing. That rattled me. But by the time I'd finished the search and we'd found her, I realised that it was much more profound than that. It was much more deep, went really moved me, like right to the core, that it was like, wow, you know, these people, these loved ones have gone missing and we've got to do something about it.
7: Mr. Smith believes Mr. Willoughby's disappearance can be solved.
8: There's only so much land out there. With Celine's case, she could have been 50 k's away. Well, you wouldn't know. But there's a limited amount of area. And so using a very slow, methodical approach, we should eventually be able to find him. There's only so many spots he can be. We need to go find a clue, and I want a clue. I really want a clue. I want to narrow the map down.
9: OK, let's go then. Just slow and steady. We'll stop at the begin with. We're just going to stop every 20 metres until we get comfortable.
7: Just after first light this morning, about 50 people set off hunting for answers through thick bushland.
9: There's the hill, OK? The orientation. There's the hill. Over the top of the hill was where his car actually was.
7: So volunteer Paul Hellerman is one of them. He also helped in the search for Celine Cremer.
10: The guys had talked to the police and SES, and we found out what sort of areas had already been searched. So then it's really a matter of a whole lot of different thoughts about where we think Pete might have gone. It's a bit of a needle in a haystack, but all we can do is what we think is our best guess. And we understand he was fairly determined sort of guy, so... he might have travelled a fair way.
7: While it can be rough going, even the smallest clue could unlock the case.
10: It can be the little things, what we call the crumbs, that are the critical things. We might find the blockbuster that he had. We might find car keys. And we know from Celine's search, those are the things that gave us a direction to look later on.
7: Tasmania Police is not involved in the search, but said it is generally supportive of additional efforts and will assess any new credible information that comes to light.
1: Alexandra Humphreys. When the Taliban took over Afghanistan 5 years ago, the nation's women's cricket team was immediately disbanded. Players went from preparing for their next match to fearing for their lives. Most of Afghanistan's best players have ended up in Australia, and an Afghan women's refugee side has just taken on the Northern Territory in a three-match series. The players hope each game brings them one step closer towards international recognition. And Zaya Karim has this report.
11: From the moment she picked up a cricket ball, Farza Afghan knew her future was on a cricket pitch.
12: I remember the first day that I stopped playing cricket, my goal was to representing my country.
11: She was on the cusp of debuting for Afghanistan in 2021 when the Taliban took over. Overnight, women's rights roll back 20 years.
12: The girls cannot go to high school, they cannot go to uni, they cannot have a job, and without a male guardian, they cannot go outside. I'm so sad.
11: Farza Afghan and her family fled to Pakistan, and after 9 months, she made it to Melbourne.
12: I remember the first day that I came to Australia, I just know how to say in English, hi and goodbye.
11: Through this journey, her desire to play cricket never wavered.
12: We left our country not because we wanted to, because we have to live and keep our dream up.
11: Many Afghan women's cricketers are now living in Melbourne. Emma Staples co-founded the initiatives Pitch Our Future, and it's game on to champion gender equality in Australian sport. She's been working alongside the group since they fled Afghanistan.
13: I support them with their travel arrangements in getting to and from different countries' visas, to also recruiting our coaches and specialist support staff. And we worked as best we could to provide additional English language support for them and getting them involved in their cricket clubs as soon as possible. That was something that we knew that was what would bring them some joy.
11: This effort has culminated in a three-match series against the Northern Territory women's side in Darwin. The Afghan refugee women's 11 is captained by Farooza Afghan. It's not an official Afghan side, but the bowling all-rounder says the team represents so much more than her home nation.
12: I'm super proud to representing the Afghanistan women's team, and we're not representing a cricket team in this stage. We're representing the all Afghanistan women's back to our country. The women's, they have the talent, they have the skills, and they banned from everything at the moment.
11: Under the International Cricket Council rules, all member nations must have a national women's team. Afghanistan has been able to keep its men's side despite not having an active women's squad. Last year, the ICC announced a task force to support displaced Afghan women's cricketers. Farooza Afghan hopes she will one day play for her country.
12: This team have a talent, they have a skills, and they have the same dreams as the men's, like Afghanistan men's team. They can represent Afghanistan in their high levels.
11: The NT cricket team won the series 3-0. It's the first time a Northern Territory women's side has played since 2019. Nick Winter is the NT head of cricket. He says it's been a huge opportunity for his players.
14: What stood out to me is just the passion for sport. You watch the Afghan refugee women team play and cheer and support each other. They talk about trust, they talk about pride, they talk about passion. So to hear those themes ring through is quite evident in their language and their actions. And for our young girls to see that and to be a part of that, I think they're learning a lot without even knowing it.
11: The Afghan refugee women's team will head to the United Kingdom next month, where they will tour training facilities and attend the Women's T20 World Cup finals.
1: That report from Anzaya Karim in Darwin and Angus Randall. And that's PM for this week. PM's producer is John Stewart. Technical production by Joram Toth and David Sargent. I'm Samantha Donovan. My thanks to Barbara Miller for filling in for me on a couple of days this week. We'll be back on Monday evening. Don't forget, you can find the podcast of the full program on ABC Listen. I hope you have a great weekend. Good night.

0: Good evening, Nicholas Hines with ABC News. Concerns are growing about the prospects of an Iranian peace deal as Israel intensifies attacks on Lebanon in its campaign against Hezbollah, despite an ongoing ceasefire. More from Global Affairs editor Laura Tingle.
1: They're hitting Beirut, they're hitting the very ancient city of Tyre, Beaufort Castle, which is a UNESCO protected site. And clearly Benjamin Netanyahu wants to keep this war going. And I don't know whether Donald Trump will be able to stop him doing that. Israel says that it's coming under increasing drone attacks from within Lebanon, from Hezbollah, and it's only retaliating. But none of that is under Donald Trump's control. And Iran has always said that this has to be part of the deal.
0: A Melbourne judge has described a violent attack carried out by a teenager as beyond comprehension as she prepares to sentence him to jail. He's court reporter Christian Silver.
2: Now 17, the teenager appears likely to spend part of his sentence in an adult jail after pleading guilty to charges related to two incidents. Last February, he took part in a brutal group attack outside a Flemington housing tower, leaving a victim with permanent brain damage. 3 months later, he was drunk and speeding in Melbourne's north when he crashed a stolen car, killing his friend who was a passenger. Judge Amanda Chambers rejected calls to limit the boy's sentence to 4 years in youth detention and said the violent attack was beyond comprehension. She could pass sentence in July.
0: The Victorian opposition says it's unhappy with a second proposal from the state government for new political donation laws. Last month, the High Court found an entire section of the state's Electoral Act was unconstitutional, scrapping all donation and disclosure laws. It's left the government and opposition scrambling to pass new laws ahead of the November election, with the latest proposal doubling the cap on individual political donations to $10,000. Shadow Attorney General James Newbury says it hasn't met expectations.
3: The government has come to us with a second draft which did not take into account any of the proposals we put forward in good faith, and their second draft is effectively the same as the first.
0: Gambling ads during live sport coverage after 8:30 at night would still be allowed during breaks and any unscheduled delays under draft gambling reform legislation. Political reporter Sarah Tomevska explains.
4: The government's released its draft bill for consultation. It seeks to ban gambling ads during live sports coverage between 6 a.m. and 8:30 at night, and to limit gambling ads to 3 per hour during regular broadcasting. There's also a partial ban on gambling ads after 8:30 p.m., with carve-outs for any scheduled or unscheduled breaks, including halftime or weather delays. Labor says its changes will minimise gambling harms, while Independent Senator David Pocock says the reforms are smoke and mirrors and children will still be exposed to gambling advertising.
0: The federal government has appointed the first ever head of its AI Safety Institute. National AI Technology reporter Cam Wilson has more.
5: The ABC has learned that the Air Force's head of responsible AI, Dr. Kate Conroy, will now also serve as the inaugural general manager of the new AI safety body. The federal government announced the establishment of an AI safety institute late last year in the rollout of its national AI plan. The institute's job is to monitor advances in the technology, to test it, and then to advise government and the public on how to avoid harms. The UNSW AI Institute's chief scientist, Dr. Toby Walsh, said the institute will need to carefully decide which risks to focus on.
0: Incoming Tennis Australia CEO Andrew Abdo says ensuring the sport remains relevant to the community while also developing Australia's elite players will be an important part of his role. Abdo takes the reins in August after being headhunted from the NRL following the departure of Craig Tiley. He says at the top level of competition, the goal of Tennis Australia under his leadership will be to have as many Australians inside the top 10 as possible on both the men's and women's tours.
6: Thinking about talent development is critical. And of course, we want our major events, and the AO, the team have done a phenomenal job. You know, it's the players and the fans' favourite slam. But how do we still make it and keep making it that and beyond?
0: There are some scattered showers developing in Victoria's southwest this evening and tomorrow, some scattered showers across the south and some isolated showers in the north of the state, but remaining mostly dry in East Gippsland. The Bureau says there's also isolated thunderstorms in the northwest of the state tomorrow afternoon. In Melbourne, partly cloudy this evening and showers increasing tomorrow for a top of 18. On Sunday, a shower or two with a top of 15. Right now in Melbourne, it's 11 degrees, ABC News.
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7: Evenings with Paul Verhoeven.
9: Welcome to Evenings, my friends. It is great to be here with you. I'm going to be ferrying you safely through your evening. Less of a ferry, more of one of those weird paddle steamers. Either way, you're going to have a great time because we have some really fantastic stuff lined up here on Evenings. Later in the show, we're going to check in with a guy over in Florida who trains a truly unusual animal to do search and rescue missions. And also, we're going national right now. We're streaming nationally. So we're doing a national quiz very, very soon. So get your trivia brains ready. Trivia brains, I wouldn't be allowed in the quiz. And also, as a real treat, you're going to hear my chat with Aussie actor Murray Bartlett from White Lotus, The Last of Us. And here's just a taste of our chat to whet your appetite.
10: God, that moustache is looking just robust.
11: I mean, back at you, Paul.
10: Look, I didn't want this to be all about moustaches, but it appears to be heading down that route.
9: Yep, that's Murray Bartlett. You are going to hear my chat with him later in the show. Also, you can call in or text in at any point. That's how radio works. So pick up the phone and give me a call, 1-300-800-222. You can also text 0437-774-774. We've got a big show. So let's start off with a really fantastic track. This is John Farnham, Pressure Down.

0: It's really hard to top John Farnham, honestly. That's pressure down. You listen to Evenings, and I don't know if you missed the news, but they're going to be doing a John Farnham tribute concert this September over at Rod Laver. There are some incredible guests. I think Celine Dion's going to be there. Oh, I once saw her in Vegas. She was doing a residency, and the poster they used to promote it was just a photo of her back, and she was looking over her shoulder, and the poster just read Celine's back. Very good stuff. Anyway, you listen to Evenings. I'm Paul Verhoeven. Hope you're having a good one.
1: Are there any winners in the cost of living crisis? What's causing the algal bloom?
2: Questions. They've never been more important. So the one thing we'll never question is our duty to keep asking. ABC News. Keep asking.
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0: Hello, friends. So great to be here with all of you. And as usual, if you want to touch base, you can absolutely do that. Give me a call on 1-300-800-222. You can also text me 0437-774-774. I've got some pretty cryptic ones so far, so feel free to keep those coming in. And I did mention before that this concert is called The Songs of John Farnham, A Living Legend. It's going to be at Rod Laver September the 20th, and funds raised that go towards ticket sales are going to go towards the cancer service that actually helped John Farnham during his battle with cancer. Now, sadly, John Farnham's not going to be singing anymore. He's 76. He just, after the, because he had cancer-related mouth and facial surgeries, he can't sing, but there are a whole bunch of really big names who are apparently going to be at the concert. So I said before, I said Celine Dion, but also Hugh Jackman, Keith Urban. There's also Jimmy Barnes, Tina Arena, apparently Human Nature, Jessica Mauboy, Kate Sobrano, Ross. Okay, it's a big list. Anyway, it's going to be fantastic. Also, something that's going to be fantastic, later on in the show, I'm going to be chatting with Murray Bartlett, the actor from White Lotus. He had this incredible turn in The Last of Us Season 2. Whether or not you saw it, he is a staggeringly talented performer. So make sure you stick around for that. But first, I'm going to play you some music. I had the distinct pleasure of appearing with Ali Moore on her final show. I was chatting with her on her final show, and she actually is, look, she's a big Rolling Stones fan. So what I thought I'd do is I'm going to play this track from the new Rolling Stones album. And that's a weird thing to say. There is new music from the Rolling Stones. So Ali, this one goes out for you. This is In the Stars by the Rolling Stones.

0: Those guys are unstoppable. That's the Rolling Stones with In the Stars here on Evenings.
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5: Evenings with Paul Verhoeven.
0: Yes, you're listening to Evenings. Paul Verhoeven is my name. Lovely to be with you. And we're going to talk right now about something that's very important. That is bees. No. Sorry, I may have jumped the gun there. Spelling bees. Competitions where people have to spell, you know, increasingly difficult words. And the reason I want to talk about that is because in news which dropped just this afternoon on the ABC website, a 14-year-old has won this year's Scripps National Spelling Bee by spelling 32 very obscure words in a minute and a half. Here is a snippet of the skills on display. This is exhilarating stuff.
6: Toracothapsia.
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6: Rapakivi.
7: R-A-P-A-K-I-V-I.
6: Y-A.
7: U-A-Y-B.
6: Paremia.
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6: Melanket.
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6: Terraglin.
7: T-R-A-G-L-I-N.
6: Homelin.
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6: Chikungunya.
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6: Kashaw.
7: C-U-S-H-A-W.
0: Wow. Yeah, also Chikungunya is my rap name. Anyway, spelling bees like this are a big... Lee likes that. It was like seeing a producer just flap around like a sunflower in a high wind in the next room. Spelling bees are a very big deal. Hundreds of people compete. The stakes are really high. The adrenaline's pumping. But I wanted to ask all of you, how would you go in a spelling bee? Because if you're anything like me, there are words that my brain will just not want to know how to spell, that I just can't remember. Why is that the case? And how can we learn to remember the spelling of words and maybe even get match fit for the next big spelling bee? Well, to find out, adjunct associate professor at La Trobe University's School of Education, Tessa Daffin, is here. Tessa, welcome to the show.
8: Hi, Paul. It's lovely to be here with you this evening.
0: It is lovely to have you here. Now, Tessa, first things first, have you ever taken part in a spelling bee?
8: Well, I actually haven't, not in a competition sense, but I do recall in my primary school years, this is a long time ago, that pressure of having to stand up in the class at our desks, and the teacher would randomly call upon us to, you know, spell the words orally, and the feeling of stress that went through me was something that I'll never forget. And it's amazing how, I mean, I've always kind of quite easily been able to learn how to spell and spell many words, thankfully. But despite that, I remember feeling rather stressed during that, and just that element of stress and being put on the spot and watched by your peers, even in the primary school years, sometimes led me to make mistakes or just have a complete memory blank, which, you know, I have horrible memories of that, actually. I don't like that thought.
0: Sorry, does that, well, look, I'm just very curious because do you teach in front of a lecture hall? Do you teach students at the moment as an adjunct associate professor?
8: Well, most of the work I've been doing lately has been working with teachers in school context in rather collaborative, supportive environments, and I certainly don't

0: expect them to stand up in front of the group and call out the spelling of certain words from memory. So, but I do, I have, you know, both taught in classrooms as a classroom teacher myself and in learning support specialist contexts in small groups and teaching pre-service teachers in all kinds of contexts in lectures and so forth. And I've never been the type of teacher or lecturer to you know, expect my students to stand up and just randomly call out the answers to a particular question.
1: Yeah, it feels a little cruel to me, but I love to just cut to the chase here, Tessa, because I'd like to know from your perspective, how do we forget to spell words, and then how do we not finally absorb the spelling of a word? Why are there words that just will not sink in for some people? What's actually happening here?
0: Well, I guess it comes to multiple exposures to a word that ultimately can help you remember a word. And if a word is important to you, it's relevant, it's significant, it's a word that you need to use all the time, then you're more likely to remember that more easily. If it's a word that's so obscure and unusual or complex that you don't use in your everyday context, right, then that will take longer to learn, and it may require more forms of repetition in different kinds of way. And I'm not saying kind of rote learning type forms necessarily, but some sort of form of repetition and exposure to that print over multiple occasions is what will help you remember that word in the long term.
1: Okay. Well, if you're listening thinking there is a word I just cannot remember how to spell, then let us know what it is. We'd love to help you. Not, I mean, we can spell it for you, but actually we'd like to try and help you. So give us a call, 1-300-800-222, or if you're feeling bashful, you can text through the word that you can't seem to spell to 0437-774-774. Tessa, if people are texting in words, they're probably being aided by autocorrect or predictive text. What have those technologies done to our ability to spell in the wild, so to speak?
0: Well, I can only speak from my own personal experience. And, you know, if you don't have to think about the spelling of words all the time, and it just you start to type a word and it starts to preempt what you're about to type, then you're not really thinking consciously of that. And then you start to go, hang on a sec, is it an double E or is it an EA? I can't remember. Even though I've seen that word so many times, you start to kind of forget because you're not really thinking about it yourself. And I guess the problem with that is that you may not necessarily start to apply that knowledge that you once perhaps had in context accurately. And often the case with errors you might see happen in homophones, where you might have a word that sounds the same and has a different spelling and meaning, but when you're not thinking about the context, even sometimes a spell check may miss some of those nuanced spellings, and that can have an impact. But also the process of sort of, in a way, slowing down and thinking about, oh, what word do I want to use and how can I use that in the context of a sentence, can help you with the precision and crafting of your sentence at the grammar level and at the semantic level. And when we've got these technologies, sometimes we lose that ability to be more nuanced and crafty in our writing.
1: Right. So we forget how to use them properly and the context is gone. So maybe that's why spelling bees are so confounding, because sure, you can say, use it in a sentence, please, but it doesn't seem like a natural way to use language. But is there a better way to remember words? Is auditory processing better, or is visual memory better, do you think?
0: I think from the research that I have conducted, what I understand is that students who are advanced in their spelling skills are those that are able to draw upon multiple linguistic strategies and linguistic properties of words and combine that in a way that is effective, like it's efficient and accurate and almost automatic. And so that means that if that's kind of what good spellers do, then that's what we should be encouraging others to perhaps draw upon. And that doesn't happen naturally for most learners. It does require explicit instruction. So when it comes to spelling words, there's not just one way that you might approach the spelling of a word. And sometimes it depends on the type of word that you're writing. So for example, sometimes you actually need to think about what the word means and how it functions.

0: in a grammatical sense to help you work out the spelling of the word. And then you might need to think about the meaningful parts in that word before you even try to sound out the word and hear all the speech sounds in the word. But sometimes just simply breaking up the word into syllables or chunks that are feeling like beats and into speech sounds might be a good starting point. So good spellers use a broad range of strategies and flexibly. And ultimately, that's what we want children to be able to learn to do. And if we teach them how to broaden their repertoire of spelling strategies and knowledge about word parts, then it helps them to use that knowledge in a flexible way when they're encountering a word that might be tricky for them.
1: Okay. Well, I was going to ask, has the way kids learn to spell changed at all, or is it all pretty much just, you know, the same way it's always been done?
0: Oh, it's absolutely changed, especially in the last 5 to 10 years, I would say. When I first was a classroom teacher, what I encountered as a classroom teacher was like, okay, we'll just give students a list of words and give them a little exercise which involves, you know, what we call look, say, cover, write, check, rote learning, and then on a Friday we'll test them on those words. And, you know, I was one of most teachers taking that approach. And back then, that's, you know, sort of 20 years ago, gosh, that I thought, surely this is not the best way to do things. And it might work for some students, and some students who have really amazing memory skills might be able to remember those and spell them correctly at the end of the week, not necessarily in their writing and certainly not necessarily transferred in the longer term. But surely there's a better way. And so in more recent years, we've seen a shift in practice, which is really promising, and we may not see necessarily, you know, changes to student learning outcomes immediately. That takes time. But one of the main shifts that I've started to observe has been partly a result of really acknowledging the research around this topic and ensuring that both the curriculum, so for example, I'm in New South Wales at the moment, and I had the privilege of writing the New South Wales syllabus. We've been much more explicit in specifying what needs to be taught at a very technical level. And if it's in the syllabus or in the curriculum, teachers feel like they have to abide to that, I guess, and follow through. And so if it's in the curriculum, teachers need to follow through with that and use that knowledge as part of their teaching. But teachers have also become more aware of that importance of explicitly teaching the linguistic components of spelling, so understanding the phonology of words, which is all about speech sounds, and teaching that to the students, but also teaching children about how those phonemes or those speech sounds map to graphemes, so the letters, the alphabetic letters, and how sometimes there are ways that we can explain certain graphemes or those letters, and it can depend on where that sound is in the word, and maybe even etymology, which is the word origin, can explain that particular letter that or letters that you might use. But also, and probably more importantly, teachers are more and more recognising the importance of what we call morphology, which is about understanding the meaningful parts of words, the things like, you know, if you might have heard of a prefix or a suffix at the end of a word or at the start of a word, and generalizations associated with that. So there are a lot of regularities in our English language when it comes to the meaningful parts that can be taught and can have wide transfer to lots of other words. And teachers are in, you know, I'd say probably in the last 5 years, increasingly more aware of that.
1: I'm so sorry. We're going to go run to the news. I'm so sorry, Tessa. But it's been lovely chatting, and have a wonderful night.
0: My pleasure. Thanks, Paul.
1: Thanks, Tessa. And coming up after the news, we've got a quiz.
2: Good evening, Nicholas Hines with ABC News. A coroner has found the death of a baby after a home birth went wrong in central Victoria could have been avoided. Anna McGuinness reports.
3: The baby, who can only be identified as Baby R, died from perinatal hypoxia in August 2022 after delivery by emergency cesarean at Bendigo Hospital. After a week-long inquest last year, Coroner Demetra Dubrow today delivered her findings that a transfer to hospital hours earlier could have prevented the baby's death. Ms. Dubrow found the private midwives provided deficient care during labour, and baby

0: Yar's mother was not suitable for a home birth. In a statement, Baby Yar's family said they will carry his loss for the rest of their lives.
1: Victorian police have charged a 16-year-old boy who allegedly stabbed another teenager at a shopping centre in Melbourne's northwest this week. Police say a group of teens were fighting outside High Point Shopping Centre on Wednesday evening when a 16-year-old was stabbed, suffering non-life-threatening injuries. Another 16-year-old was arrested today and charged with recklessly causing injury and affray. There's scepticism around the influence that former Prime Minister Tony Abbott will have on the Liberal Party after being elected as the party's president. Mr. Abbott has been elected unopposed to the administrative role and says he'll help the opposition win the next election through a focus on attracting new members. Mark Kenny from the Australian Studies Centre at the Australian National University says he's unsure how Mr. Abbott's appointment will play out.
2: It's going to be very interesting watching the way the dynamics play out, because the president of the Liberal Party is, by its nature, an organisational position. I think it's going to be interesting to see how he conducts himself in that job and what the implications of that profile turn out to be.
1: Israel's prime minister says he's directed his military to seize 70% of the Gaza Strip. Benjamin Netanyahu says Israel has controlled 60% of the Strip and that this latest expansion is an effort to tighten the grip on Hamas. The University of Sydney's Martin Keir says everything is being tightly controlled.
3: From those comments from Prime Minister Netanyahu, clearly Israel or his government does not intend to withdraw. It actually intends to expand its domination of the Gaza Strip, compressing Palestinians into ever-decreasing areas.
1: And the French government has asked the nation's public prosecutor to investigate the treatment of French nationals who were part of a recent Gaza-bound flotilla intercepted by Israeli forces. Foreign Minister Jean-Noël Barrot says the French Consul General in Turkey has informed him of sexual violence, exposure to cold, beatings and humiliation, all of which are likely to constitute criminal offences. The activists have since been released and Israel denies mistreatment. The head of the European Commission says Russia has crossed yet another line after one of its drones struck a residential building in southeastern Romania, injuring two people. Larry Butros reports.
4: There's no immediate comment from the Russian Defence Ministry following the strike on a 10-storey apartment block in the city of Galati. Romania shares a 650-kilometre land border with Ukraine and says it's experienced Russian drones breaching its airspace 28 times since Moscow began attacking Kyiv's ports across the Danube. But it's the first time in the war a drone has struck a densely populated area and caused injuries. Romania's foreign minister has called the incident a serious violation of international law, requesting measures from NATO to accelerate anti-drone capabilities for Romania. The Russian ambassador has been summoned.
1: The Socceroos have received a huge boost just weeks before the World Cup with Italy-based Christian Volpato switching allegiance. David Mark reports.
5: 22-year-old Volpato was born in Australia but has played junior international football for Italy. The midfielder, who plays for Sassuolo in Italy's Serie A, has previously dismissed overtures by Australia's coaches. But with the Socceroos squad for the World Cup set to be named on Monday, he's decided to switch allegiance. Football Australia has lodged paperwork with FIFA to ratify the move. The news comes just days after midfielder Riley McGree was ruled out of the World Cup with a hamstring injury. David Mark, ABC Sport.
1: And St Kilda recruit Sam Flanders will miss the rest of the AFL season after rupturing his Achilles in last night's loss to Hawthorn. The club says the former Gold Coast player will undergo surgery next week. It's partly cloudy across Victoria with scattered showers developing in the southwest this evening. And tomorrow, isolated showers in the north and scattered across the south with isolated thunderstorms in the northwest as well. In Melbourne tomorrow, showers increasing for a top of 18. Right now, it's 11 degrees.
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8: Yes, welcome to Evenings, my friends. Hope you're having a good one. Now, have you ever been sitting at pub trivia? Not involved in the pub trivia. You're just at pub trivia watching people answer questions and you're watching people just absolutely whiff the most basic stuff and thought, idiots, I knew that one. Well, you're in luck because this hour we're doing the quiz here on Evenings. So now you can whiff some questions. Kidding. So make sure you hop into the queue because

It's really good. So I'm going to play you the first track off the album to see what you think. The album is called The Boys of Dungeon Lane. It's shockingly good. And this is Paul McCartney's new track, As You Lie There.

I used to walk past your house. Every night I'd look up at your window. The light was on. I saw your silhouette on the blind.

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0: Yes, this is Evenings, and you can participate in the quiz. In fact, if you don't, it's not a quiz. It's just a bunch of people confused, and you don't want that. So pick up the phone. It's quiz time. 1-300-800-222. And I don't know if we've got a prize, but I think the prize might be bragging rights. Either way, here's how it works. This is a last person standing quiz. So you call in, you keep answering questions until you get one wrong, and then the next caller steps up. And the last person who's still around, who gets the final question correct, they win the quiz, and that could be you. In fact, I've actually been to the future, and I came back to tell you it is you, but you need to give me a call. 1-300-800-222. It's quiz time on Evenings, and it's time to go to our first caller for our first question. Paul, welcome to the show. How are you?
5: Yeah, good, how are you?
0: Wonderful, Paul. So, are you ready for the first question?
5: I am.
0: Okay. Paul, the first question on the quiz is, which animal produces cubic poo?
5: That would be a wombat.
0: That is correct. Yes, cubic. I almost said square, but apparently it's not a perfect square, so they really need to, do their Kegels or something. Okay, that's 1 point for Paul. Excellent. So, Paul, you're on to the next question. How many months have 28 days?
5: One.
0: That is incorrect, Paul.
5: Oh, sorry.
0: Please don't apologise. You called up. You're a champion. Hey, what are you up to for the rest of the evening?
5: I'm going to head down. I live in Essendon. I'm going to head down to Windy Hill and watch the footy.
0: Oh, excellent. Okay. Hang on. Who's playing tonight?
5: I'm not sure. I'm just going to tax chance.
0: Just a mystery bag of football. Excellent. Well, Paul, it's been lovely chatting, and call again anytime, okay?
5: No worries. Have a good night.
0: Thanks, mate. Okay. Paul got the first question correct. Which animal produces cubic poo? And the answer is wombat. Feels really rude to talk about the bowel movements of anyone, let alone an entire genus of an animal, but here we are. If you want to have a crack at our second question, which is how many months have 28 days? Spoiler alert, it's not one. Then give me a call. 1-300-800-222. Tony, welcome to the show.
6: Lovely speaking to you again, Paul.
0: Oh, thank you, Tony. What are you up to this fine evening?
6: I'm going to go for a 10K walk after I bomb out.
0: Oh, excellent. Yeah, I mean, we used to have a 10,000 steps thing, but I think 10K is more. Hang on, 10K is that's a long walk. Why don't you start now?
6: Well, I don't want to get sidetracked.
0: Right.
6: I could be stepping in cubic poo.
0: Oh, okay. Well, in that case, let's delay that moment with some trivia. How many months have 28 days, Tony?
6: Well, technically every month, so I'd say 12. That's a trick question.
0: Yes, that is correct. Now, if I said which month has exactly 28 days, that would have. Anyway, I'm being cheeky. Okay, so yes. How many months have 28 days? The answer is all of them. Tony got that right. So we're on to question number 3. Tony, I'm going to give you a choice here. You can go with a monster-related question or a dog-related question. Which one would you like?
6: I'll go monster.
0: Excellent. Okay. What is the robotic version of Godzilla called?
6: Oh, is that the Transformer?
0: No.
6: Okay.
0: No, Tony, that doesn't count as an answer. That wasn't. Oh. Was that your answer? No, Tony, I think what you want to say is no, it wasn't your answer. So
6: definitely wasn't my answer.
0: No, I didn't think so. Look, just good to clear that up. So what is the robotic version of Godzilla called? So think about Godzilla, and, I think we all should be thinking about Godzilla. And then what would you call a robotic Godzilla? Tony, I'm in such trouble for this already. Let's just double down.
6: Is this a cryptic? You've changed the quiz to be a cryptic quiz.
0: No, I know. I've changed the quiz to be a farce. But Tony, do you have a guess?
6: Robotzilla.
0: Look, Tony, I can't give you points. I can't let you keep going, but I can give you half a ding for that. There we go.
6: Thanks, Paul. Enjoy talking to you.
0: Take it easy, mate.
6: Bye.
0: Okay. The question we are on right now, what is the robotic version of Godzilla called? If you know the answer, give me a call on 1-300-800-222. Now, I'm going to take another caller and see if they know the answer to this question. Betty, welcome to the show.
7: Hello, Chris.
0: Oh, no, it's Paul.
7: Paul.
0: Yes, Betty, it's lovely to meet you. What are you up to this evening?
7: Oh, nothing much.
0: Okay, well,
7: nothing much.
0: Are you feeling ready for trivia? Do you think you have got what it takes?
7: No.
0: No, that's the spirit. Lower expectations, Betty.
7: I've got a brain structure to Adrian, but I don't think he knows. But give us the question and we'll see.
0: Well, Betty, here's the thing. Our previous caller got to pick between one of two questions. It would be churlish of me not to give you the same option. So you can either answer the... You can either answer the question, what is the robotic version of Godzilla called, or you can answer a dog-related question. Which one would you like?
7: I will have the dog.
0: Yes. Everybody likes the dog. Here we go. What is Scooby-Doo's full name, Betty? Actually, Betty, I'm going to do a wild substitute teacher-style illegal pivot. I'm going to ask you a question. In Scooby-Doo... Scooby had a small nephew, like a sidekick, also a dog. Do you know the name of Scooby-Doo's small relative?
7: You know that I've never watched Scooby-Doo.
8: Neither have I.
0: Yeah, you're not missing much.
8: You're old for that.
0: Yeah, look, that's totally fine. Look, your brain's trust has not come through, but I'm so sorry I couldn't give you any points, but hey, it's...
7: What's your surname?
0: Oh, my surname's Verhoeven.
7: Oh, yeah, I know you. I've been on quizzes with you before.
0: Oh, Betty, hi. Well, then you clearly know that I'm an absolute numpty and I've clearly given some questions that are of no use whatsoever. But you've both been lovely. Please don't be a stranger, okay?
7: No, are you on to... There's no quiz tomorrow, is there?
0: No, unfortunately not, but I will be doing Melbourne evenings for 2 weeks at the end of July, so I'll be doing some quizzes then.
7: Oh, good. Who are you filling in for?
0: I am filling in for kind of everyone. We're national today, so that's exciting. I mean, Serene's meant to be doing Sydney, but we're everywhere right now. So you're going out to the whole... Betty, is there anything you want to say to the entire country?
8: No.
0: No?
8: Yeah, short answer.
7: Yes.
0: All right.
8: Hi.
0: Okay. Well, listen, Betty...
7: Nice talking to you.
0: Oh, it's been lovely talking to you. Have a wonderful evening, and I'll talk to you again soon, I'm very sure. This is Evenings on ABC Radio. Let's go to the next caller. Who have we got? Let's go to line two. Steve, welcome to the quiz.
9: Good evening.
0: Hi, Steve. I'm very well. How are you?
9: I'm doing well, thank you.
0: So, would you like to answer the Scooby-Doo question or the Godzilla question?
9: I think I know the answer to both, but I'm happy to answer the Godzilla question.
0: That's a big swing. But, Steve, start with Godzilla and we'll work from there. What is the robotic version of Godzilla called?
9: I think it's called Mechagodzilla.
0: It is called Mechagodzilla. Congratulations. So, would you like to answer the Scooby-Doo question or do you want to go to the next question in line?
9: I'll try the Scooby-Doo one, thank you.
0: All right, go on. So, technically, there are two questions now. I've made things needlessly complicated, but what is Scooby-Doo's full name or what is the name of Scooby-Doo's, I think, nephew?
9: I don't know his full name, but I think his nephew is called Scrappy.
0: That is correct. Scrappy-Doo. Actually, and you know what? I'll just give this one away. Scooby-Doo's full name is Scoobit-Doo, which is so weirdly formal. I don't like it. Okay.
9: Never heard that one.
0: Yep. Nope. I think it's on his passport. Steve, the next question in line. What is the national animal of Scotland?
9: Oh, I think I know it.
0: Okay.
9: Is it the lion?
0: I'm so sorry, Steve. It's not the lion.
10: Okay.
0: But listen,
10: thank you very much.
0: No, you did beautifully. Thank you so much for calling. I appreciate it.
10: Cheers.
0: Thanks, mate. Okay. The question we are with right now is, what is the national animal of Scotland? So feel free to give us a call, 1-300-800-222. No, it's 1-300. Yes, it is. 1-300-800-222. Let's go to our next caller. Martin, welcome to the show.
11: Hi, how are you?
0: I'm good, mate. How are you?
11: Yeah, good, thanks.
0: So, Martin, what is the national animal of Scotland?
11: Is that the Loch Ness Monster?
0: Unfortunately, it is not the Loch Ness Monster, although I would argue it probably should be at this point. Unfortunately, that's not it. Hey, Martin, thank you so much for calling and hanging out. I appreciate it.
11: Okay, thanks very much.
0: Thanks a lot. Okay, who have we got next? Let's see. Let's go to our next caller. Where are we? Ray, welcome.
12: Hi, Paul.
0: Hey, Ray. So, do you know what the national animal of Scotland is?
12: Yeah, it's the unicorn.
0: It is the unicorn. Well done. Yeah. Ray, typically speaking, when I get people on, I try and banter a little bit. The question I almost asked was, so have you ever seen a unicorn? You don't have to answer that one. Odds are.
12: No? I've been to Scotland.
0: Oh.
12: Didn't see any.
0: No? I mean, that doesn't necessarily mean they weren't there. They could have been hiding. But when were you in Scotland last?
12: Oh, that was a long time ago, 30 years or something.
0: Okay. Well,
12: 93, I think.
0: Oh, okay. Good year.
12: Are you on Sunday as well?
0: No, unfortunately not. I'll be back.
12: All right.
0: Yeah, back in a fortnight, I think. Ray, you get to go to the next question, by the way. Now, I'm going to give you a choice of two questions. One is a calculated question, and one is a Spice Girls question.
12: What's calculator?
0: As in a calculator, a pocket calculator.
12: Well, I'll do that one.
0: Okay. Do you own a calculator, or are they not a thing anymore?
12: Well, I mean, they're on the phone now.
0: It's not the same though, is it? You can't spell boobs backwards and then tip it upside down. No.
12: Shell oil.
0: Yeah, nice. Okay. So I'm going to run straight home and do that the second I'm done here. But for now, your question, Ray. What does the AC button on a calculator stand for?
12: Yeah, well, it's clear.
0: Okay. Well, so I'll give you this much, right? It's two words, and the C, the second word, is clear. What could the first word be?
12: Oh, I know. I've heard it.
0: Ray, if you just say a word that starts with A, you might get it right.
12: Yeah, well, I can't think. I can only think of a count or
0: Oh, that's fine, Ray. It's called trivia for a reason. It's trivial. It doesn't actually matter. The calculator works the same regardless. But hey, it's been so lovely chatting with a fellow Shell Oiler.
12: Yeah, thanks.
0: Have a good one, mate. Okay, whether you're spelling Shell Oil or boobs, super easy. 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Paul Verhoeven's my name. 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
3: Evenings with Paul Verhoeven.
0: Yes, it's quiz time, and some of these questions are really silly, but that doesn't mean you can't get some points by answering them. And to do that, you have to call in 1-300-800-222. And the question we are dealing with now, makes it sound like it's a burden. And in a way it is, but let's all relieve ourselves of that burden together. Ray, welcome to the quiz.
16: Hi, Paul. How are you going?
0: I'm wonderful, Ray. What are you up to this evening?
16: I'm just relaxing at home, and I was listening to the quiz, and my youngest daughter handed me the phone and said, go. So here.
0: thrown to the wolves, Ray. Well, listen, I gave our last caller the good grace to pick which question he would like to answer. So

0: You can either answer the calculator question or a Spice Girls related question. Which one would you like?
1: Look, I think I'll try the calculator one because I've got a reasonable idea of what it might be.
0: Okay. All right. What does the AC button on a calculator stand for, Ray?
1: I hope it means all clear.
0: It does mean all clear. Well done. Was that a cheer from your daughter in the background?
1: Yes, it was.
0: Oh, hang on. Hang on, Ray. How many people are in the room right now? Just the two of you, or is it a...
1: There's three extra. So I've got a sister-in-law and two daughters.
0: Okay. Now, So how many is that in total?
1: Four.
0: Dang. Because there are five Spice Girls, and I was hoping we could sort of pair you up and figure out which is which.
1: Look, I would have liked to answer that question, but I thought I had the answer to the calculator one. So.
0: No, you did well. Ray, this doesn't have any points in it, but which of the five Spice Girls are you?
1: Oh, God. They're all looking at me now. Yeah.

0: Oh God. They're all looking at me now. Actually, my daughter's right. It is Posh Spice,
1: It's
0: yes.
1: oh, okay. All right. So is there a David Beckham in the room or
0: No.
1: no? Okay. Look, by the end of the night, I expect all of you to have allocated a different Spice Girl. I personally feel a bit sporty lately, but that's my burden. Ray, the next question is, before he became an actor, which job did the actor Steve Buscemi have?
0: Ooh.
1: Now, Ray, in the interest of, look, I'll be honest, I've been keeping the rules pretty fast and loose. You can answer that question, or you can answer the Spice Girl question, which you might get right. Just it's a 1 in 5 chance with that one. So you can either tell me what job Steve Buscemi had before he was an actor, or you can answer this question: which Spice Girl once had a cameo in the TV series Sex and the City?
0: I'll go with the Spice Girl, even though I do like Steve Buscemi, especially since, if you remember the movie Fargo, that was from the 90s. But I'll tell you what, I think I will guess at the Sex and the City one and say Scary Spice.
1: Ray, I'm so sorry. It's not Scary Spice. That's such a posh answer, by the way. No, it's Ginger Spice. It's Jerry. So,
0: Okay.
1: yeah, a little overrated.
0: Very
1: Anyway,
0: cool.
1: Ray, it's been so lovely chatting with you and the rest of the family. Do you have plans for the rest of the night? Plan on calling in any other quiz shows, or are you just settling in
0: No,
1: for a movie?
0: my daughters have been threatening to, or asking me to call in to this quiz a number of times. So maybe I will do again. Who
1: Yeah.
0: knows?
1: I hope I'm still here to take the call, but it's been lovely chatting with you all, and have a wonderful night.
0: Thanks, Paul. See
1: Bye. Spice up your life. There they go. Here we are on evenings doing a quiz. What a treat. What Spice Girl are you? Give me a call, 1-300-800-222, or you can text in what Spice Girl you are and why. I need reasons to 0437-774-774. And here's a familiar caller, Tara. Hello.
2: G'day, Paul. How are you, mate?
1: Tara, we have not spoken in quite some time. How have you been?
2: I have been pretty good, and yourself?
1: I've been, yeah, I'd say kind of on the upper end of pretty good, edging into good, you know?
2: Oh, that's good. Good to hear. Good to hear.
1: Yeah. Now, you normally when we talk, I'm hosting overnights or something quite late. Are you starting your shift right now?
2: Yeah, just on my way in to pick up the trailers now, Faith.
1: Yeah, okay. Okay. Well, what Spice Girl are you, Tara?
2: Oh, probably Ginger, I suppose.
1: Yeah, she's the wild one. Did you listen to them much, or were you not really a Spice Girls fan?
2: I didn't mind the Spice Girls, to be honest.
1: No, they're
2: They
1: not.
2: were fun. They were fun to listen to.
1: Yeah, I shouldn't say this, Tara, but I've proven already I don't have a filter. I had a secret panel in the bookshelf in my bedroom, and when you pulled it open, it was full. It was full of stickers of Baby Spice. I had such a thing for Baby Spice. It was almost a medical problem. But we're not here to talk about my issues. So the question you get to. Yes, I'll talk to my therapist later, Tara. So you can answer one of two questions. The first one is, before he became an actor, what job did Steve Buscemi have? That's the first question. And the second question is, a flamboyance is the collective noun for what type of animal?
2: Flamboyance.

0: flamboyant animal. Flamingo.
1: Oh my god. Well done. Tara, I'm going to give everyone a spoiler. There's another flamingo question in the quiz, so I think you've positioned yourself as the expert. So let's wander into the next question. And by the way, everyone, in case you missed it, a flamboyance is a group of flamingos, which is what a fluke. Tara,
0: oh crikey!
1: Next question, Tara. Which member of the Beatles grew a moustache in 1965 to hide a bruised lip he got after a scooter accident?
0: Oh,
1: you got a 1 in 4 chance, unless I've done my math very badly.
0: Oh, I'll try George.
1: It's not George, Tara. It's not George. That's okay.
0: Thanks, Paul.
1: No problem, Tara. It's always lovely chatting. Have a good shift, and I'm sure I'll talk to you soon.
0: Oh, that you will. That you will. You have a good night as well, Paul.
1: Go well. Okay. Let's see. Who do we have? This is terribly enjoyable. If you want to join in on the fun, 1-300-800-222. Derek, welcome to the quiz. How are you?
2: I'm good. How are you, Paul?
1: Very good, Derek. Now, I've been asking everybody it's quite a personal question, but which Spice Girl are you, Derek?
2: I think I'm the Ginger Spice.
1: Yes, you are, you spicy devil. Okay, yes, I'm also very fond of Ginger Spice. Your question is a Beatles-related question. Were you a Beatles fan? Are you into the Beatles at all, Derek?
2: I know the Beatles, but I'm not a fan.
1: Okay. As in you don't like actively, or is it more of a passive thing?
2: Just a passive thing.
1: Yeah, that's totally fine. Just an ambient disdain. Derek, our previous caller incorrectly guessed which member of the Beatles grew a moustache in 1965 to hide a bruised lip that he got after a scooter accident. We know it's not George. Now, you've got a 1 in 3 chance of getting this. So which Beatle do you want to... Oh, alternatively, there is another leftover question that is just... It's just taunting me. Before he became an actor, which job did Steve Buscemi have? So you can answer either one of those.
2: I'll go with the Beatles.
1: Okay.
2: I say Paul McCartney.
1: You are correct. It is Paul McCartney. Well
2: Yay.
1: Done. Yay. You know, Derek, not enough people yay themselves after getting a point. It's very inspiring. I applaud that. But your next question...
2: I'm still celebrating the Blues wins.
1: Wait, they won?
2: Yeah, they did.
1: Oh, hang on. Oh, the state of origin, right? I thought you meant Carlton. I'm like, that's never going to happen. Derek, anyway, your next question, hopefully we get a similar reaction from you, and that is, what type of car did Sean Connery's James Bond drive in the film Goldfinger? And, Derek, I'm going to be pretty generous. I don't need specifics. I just need the make of car.
2: Lotus?
1: It's not a Lotus. Can you picture it, by the way? Can you picture the car?
2: I remember. It's white, isn't it?
1: No, it's actually not white, Derek. But that's, look, no, you know what? From certain angles it might be. That's probably a clue for the next person. But, Derek, it's been lovely chatting with you, mate. Thank you so much for calling in.
2: Thank you for having me.
1: Anytime. Okay, see you, mate. Evenings is what you're listening to. Paul Verhoeven is my name, and we're doing the quiz. Let's shoot across to another caller because this shows no signs of stopping. Cassie, hello.
3: Yeah, hi, how are you?
1: I'm good, Cassie. Are you a James Bond person?
3: Yes.
1: Okay, so when I asked that question, did you... Because sometimes people listen to trivia and the question they want to answer that they know just sails on by. So do you think this is your time to shine?
3: Yep, I think it's an Aston Martin.
1: Do you know what type of Aston Martin it is?
3: One with a hood.
1: Technically, you're correct, but yes, it is an Aston Martin, yes. It's a DB5. Do you remember the ejector seat?
3: Yes, sort of.
1: Would you consider having one installed, or would that be very foolish?
3: Would it be interesting, wouldn't it?
1: Yeah, I mean, it would. I mean, yes, look, he only...
3: Unwanted passenger?
1: Yeah, or put... I'd put myself in it and send myself on a sweet ride, just straight up and down.
3: Now, Steve Buscemi.
1: Yes. That is
3: he
1: also...
3: a fireman.
1: Hang on a sec.

0: You went backwards. Okay, now you've got 2 points, but this quiz isn't won by the amount of points. It's won by getting to the end, and you are with 4 questions from the end. I'm going to ride this all the way through to, another 7 minutes or so. So,
1: okay.
0: The Aston Martin DB5, you got that right. Steve Buscemi used to be a firefighter, but your next question is, in Pride and Prejudice, Cassie, how many Bennett sisters are there?
1: 1, 2, 5.
0: I will just consult the... There we go. Yes, that is correct. Alec, Daniel, William, Stephen. No, those are the Baldwins. Okay, yep. Yes, stupid. Cassie, well done. Yes, there are 5 Bennett sisters. Can you name them, by the way?
1: No.
0: You know what? You got your points. You brushed your hands off and you're done with that. So we're on to the next question. Okay. I know there's a Lizzie. I know Elizabeth Bennett. I know she's
1: Elizabeth Bennett. She was the one with...
0: She's the...
1: Him.
0: She's the headstrong one. Him. Yes, him. He who clenches his hand as he walks away. So... The next question. The line, your mother was a hamster and your father smelt of elderberries, is from which 1975 movie?
1: You want to say that again, please?
0: I really don't, Cassie, but I have to because that's my job. Okay, here's the line. I should have just gotten the audio, but I'm going to read it anyway.
1: Okay.
0: Your mother was... Cassie, I have to be clear. I'm not saying this to you. This is the quote. Your mother was a hamster and your father smelt of elderberries. So what 1975 movie is that from, Cassie?
1: 1975.
0: Yes. And as you can tell by the tone of the question, it's probably a comedy.
1: Probably a comedy and probably animated.
0: Probably, what was that?
1: Animated.
0: Oh, I can neither confirm nor deny that last part.
1: Okay, well, 75. I'm sorry, I really don't know.
0: That's okay. You got several questions right. You impressed everybody. You can walk out with your head held high, although I wish you wouldn't leave. Cassie, thank you for joining us on the show. It's been lovely chatting with you.
1: Thank you. Have a good night.
0: Anytime. See ya. Okay, we've got even more callers before we hop across to a track. Steve, welcome to the show.
2: G'day, mate. How are you?
0: I'm good, Steve. How are you?
2: Not too bad, thanks.
0: Excellent. Are you, do I correctly divine that you're driving at the moment?
2: Yeah, just got my way back from Newcastle to North Ryde.
0: Okay, how far along are you?
2: I've actually just parked up in North Ryde.
0: Okay. By the way, I just said how far along are you. I wasn't meaning to imply you're pregnant, although if you are, congratulations on the impending...
2: thanks, mate.
0: No problem at all. Steve, before you get cramps, I'm going to ask you a question. The line, your mother was a hamster and your father smelt of elderberries, is from which 1975 movie?
2: Is it the Monty Python and the Holy Grail?
0: It is Monty Python and the Holy Grail. Yes. Well done.
2: Very good, very good.
0: Well done, Steve. Okay. Oh, who's in the car with you?
2: I've got my 2 daughters with me.
0: Are they...
3: Hello.
0: Hello.
3: Hi.
0: Hi. Listen, if the two of you want to take over and answer the question for Steve, that's totally fine. Yep. So this question, I don't want to make assumptions, Steve. This might be above the pay grade of your passengers, but you never know.
2: You never know.
0: In his 42,000-word... encyclical against AI this week, Pope Leo quoted which beloved fictional literary character?
2: Girls, you know that.
0: Actually, you know what's you know what? The sound of children laughing just breaks me. I'm going to ask another question. All right. I'm going to ask a different question.
2: Thanks.
0: That's okay. Okay. What's funny is I knew this one, but not the next one. So here's the alternate question for this car full of legends. What colour are flamingos when they're born?
3: White. They're white.
0: It's not white. I'm so sorry. What? Yeah. Now,
2: that's all right.
0: That's okay. Look, I'll give you this. You are close, okay?
3: Okay.
0: So.

0: And I'll hope I talk to you again soon.
1: Thank you.
0: Bye. Oh, bye. There they go. Okay, what color are flamingos when they're born? Let's see if our next caller knows the answer to that very reasonable question. Jimmy, welcome to the quiz.
2: Hi, how are you?
0: Jimmy, I'm extraordinarily good. How are you?
2: I'm always good.
0: Well, well, well. If it isn't the always good Jimmy, it's lovely to have you here. Jimmy, do you know what color flamingos are when they're born, or would you like to answer the previous Pope-related question?
2: Oh, I think I'll take a Popey question, please.
0: Okay, so the question is, in his 42,000-word speech against the rise of AI this week, Pope Leo quoted which beloved literary character?
2: Okay, beloved fictional literary character, I'm guessing. So I'm thinking he was quoting Gandalf from the Lord of the Rings books.
0: That is correct. I gave you two dings because I'm a big fan of his work. Yes, he quoted Gandalf the Grey, and gosh, just ticking so many boxes this week, the Pope. Okay, guess what, Jimmy? You're on to the final question. Are you feeling limber?
2: Oh, yes, I sure am.
0: Okay, here we go. So, again, for those of you who didn't read the 42,000-word piece written by Pope Leo, railing against AI, it's beautifully written and it features Gandalf. But the final question is, what colour are flamingos when they're born? Now,
2: wow.
0: Our previous callers, who were wonderful, yeah, they guessed white, and I couldn't give it to them, but I did say it was close.
2: Something that's close to white.
0: Yep.
2: Oh my god. I'm just going to throw it out there and say perhaps grey.
0: Well done, Jimmy. You have made my flipping day. You won the quiz. How do you feel?
2: Oh, look, I feel incredible.
0: Good.
2: And I'm so glad I got that Pope question right, because let's face it, he's forever quoting fictional characters, and it had to be a popular one, and that's why I picked Tolkien.
0: Jimmy's always spitting hot takes and winning quizzes, apparently. Jimmy, it's been lovely chatting. Hopefully we can quiz again soon.
2: You have a wonderful evening.
0: Thank you, Jimmy. See you later.
2: Bye.
0: Bye. There he goes. Quiz winner Jimmy with that last question.

the big lizard Godzilla, you're going to hear my chat with one of the stars of the show very soon on Evenings. But to get us there, probably the least Godzilla-ish song I could find. It's Casey and the Sunshine Band, Get Down Tonight. That's a recommendation, not an order. Anyway.

0: What an iconic track. Casey and the Sunshine Band with Get Down Tonight. You are listening to Evenings. Paul Verhoeven with you. And a big congrats to Jimmy for winning the quiz, but also just thank you to all the wonderful people who called in. That was so much fun. And if you recall, we had a Godzilla question in the mix for trivia. And speaking of Godzilla, how do you feel about Godzilla? Did you grow up watching him rampage across Tokyo, blasting nuclear gunk out of his mouth and fighting with a giant moth? Anyway, whether or not you did, there's a series on Apple TV called Monarch Legacy of Monsters, and one of the lead actors is named Mari Yamamoto. And in the series, Mari plays Keiko, who is this professor who basically studies Godzilla. And I caught up with her recently to talk about the legacy of Godzilla and what it was like growing up with him.
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5: Evenings with Paul Verhoeven.
0: Hey, Mari, thank you so much for joining me today. It's lovely to meet you.
6: Oh, hi, Paul. Nice to meet you, too.
0: And congratulations on a very big season of TV.
6: Oh, thank you so much. We shot it in Australia, so we're very proud.
0: Hang on, whereabouts in Australia?
6: Did you not know this? No. It seemed like forever for us. It was 8 months in the Gold Coast.
0: Yes. Okay. It is a strange tropical place that tracks. That
6: it is. It's nice to hear an Australian accent again. It brings me back.
0: Oh, bless. Well, flashbacks notwithstanding, Mari, I wanted to ask you, do you remember the first time

0: time that you encountered Godzilla? Just to be clear, the character, I don't actually think you've met the real Godzilla. Do you remember the first time you encountered the character?
1: Oh, as Mari in
0: No.
1: life.
0: Oh, yeah, sorry, as you as a person. When was your first kind of
1: Oh, because I am Japanese, born and raised, and it's the biggest sort of not I don't want to say IP. It's just like such a big part of our lives, like a collective psyche, I would even say. Like
0: Right.
1: I think I watched the film as a kid with my dad, and I don't remember what it I didn't quite understand what it meant, and all of the meaning behind all of it, but I do distinctly remember how it made me feel. And everybody watches it at some point, and the iconography is everywhere, so it's very much a part of our lives. And as kids, you sing the original theme. Do you know the original theme song? Did it, and it's so epic. It's like the Star Wars, theme for us. We sing it like when something scary is happening and we're teasing somebody. So, yeah, it's very much imprinted in us at a young age.
0: Oh, that's great. I didn't realize that was such a childhood thing. I want to jump forward though, Mari. Now, you studied acting at the Lee Strasberg Institute. Strasberg's method, and correct me if I'm wrong because you went and I didn't, shockingly, involves, creating kind of an emotional reality by drawing on deep reserves of your own memories, your own feelings. Basically, reality is the wellspring upon which the truth of things that you draw upon. So, how do you personally draw upon truth with Keiko when she's dealing with, literal monsters? How do you find the truth in those sorts of scenes?
1: I think I really that was like the first thing I thought about and worked on when I got the role, that what do these monsters mean to me? Like why is she so fascinated and obsessed with them, right? So what I learned doing fantasy was like this, was that the more realistic you can make it in your head, the more grounded and specific you can make it in reality, like the more real the monsters become. So I thought, okay, what do they represent to me? And I did so much research, because my character is a woman, a Japanese woman in the 50s, who experienced World War II and decides to experiences an atomic bomb in Nagasaki, and then decides to study radiation in the United States in the 50s, which was, almost unheard of. So I had to make a really sort of strong backstory and motivation for her, right? And I decided that, like, she comes from a set of lo massive losses, as anyone who experienced World War II. So imagining her life and the people she's lost, and the decision to go study radiation so she can help not make it happen again, and then to see a monster, right? How does she feel? I think it's almost like seeing a miracle and thinking, not just being fear, of course, but this feeling of, wow, if monsters are possible, what else is possible? And seeing so much possibility in the world, in the universe, because of that, and thinking, well, what does this mean? What if there's more? The thought that came to me strangely was, what if there's more love out there? And that's what she associates monsters with, So in a because if monsters are real, maybe there's a world when she, where she can see the people she's lost, So there's like a strange sense of hope for her in seeing these monsters. There's like fear, of course, and awe, but also like wonder, right? And hope to keep her going. So that's what really grounded me in her reality, right? Because you can sort of, I've lost people, so it's easy. No, I wouldn't say easy, that's wrong, but you can relate to losses like that, and you start from there, and then you sort of build that into like the hope that she sees in the monsters, if that makes sense.
0: It does. Yeah. So basically, you have a pool of colors that you're painting with, and what you paint with them is sort of up to you. There is a sort of universality to, sadness is a universal thing, regardless of whether it's about a monster or a loss or, whatever.
1: So it becomes, like you say, you paint it and it becomes something else, and you go with that, right? You run with that.
0: Right.
1: And yeah, that's been her motivation throughout the seasons. Yeah, I love her so
0: Mari,
1: much.
0: that's a good answer. I got to say, that is a That is a chef's kiss TED Talk answer. Speaking of something else happening, I talked with Kurt Russell and Wyatt Russell back at the start of the season, and they were so bewilderingly lovely. And what struck me was that Kurt was really supportive of Wyatt's very sudden pivot away from semi-professional hockey towards acting, which was a, snap decision.
2: He's helped me a lot in the last 3, 4 years. I think more than I could have imagined. And that's been a great pleasure for me to get the chance to work with somebody like that. And he happens to be my son, which that he happens to be my son. I happen to be his dad.
0: Now, you made a pivot towards acting from journalism, right? Because you used to write for the Daily Beast, yeah?
1: I did, but I kind of go. I'm both a writer and an actor, and I started
0: Sure.
1: out writing for a magazine in Japan that I loved, and got really burnt out. Publishing is really intense. I was sleeping under the desk and being yelled at and thrown pens at and stuff like that. So it was a lot. It was a lot. Okay, so I was escaping watching Grey's Anatomy and saw Sandra Oh, and I thought, wow, I hadn't seen an Asian female character like that in TV in America. So I thought, oh wow, this is something an Asian woman can do, and so brilliantly too. So I became fascinated with her first, and then that made me think, wait, I kind of want to try this. So I took a summer vacation and took an acting workshop in New York, and I was like, oh, like I think this is what I want to do. So I went back to Japan and said, Mom, Dad, sorry, I'm going to be an actor. And they said, you've suffered enough, child, because they saw my life working in publishing. So they surprisingly, Asian parents have this like stereotype that they're, doctors, engineers only kind of thing. But luckily, my parents have always been really supportive of any endeavor that I have, shown interest in. So they've been so supportive, and I went to study acting and became an actor, but then went back to Japan and got back into writing again, writing for the Daily Beast, which because it was something I really cared about, writing about what was happening in Japan then. So, there's this need to be useful all the time. I think that's what runs through my choices in life. So my sort of motivation back then was to be useful through journalism and writing. And through that, I found my writing partner, Jake Adelstein. He's been writing in Japan for almost 30 years now, but his autobiography became a TV show, and they recruited me as one of the, staff in the, writer's room. So that got me into TV writing. And then I was like, oh, I love this world. And then I started auditioning again, and I started getting acting work. So now I do both. I write scripts, and I don't, you for journalism you have to be on all the time, so I can't do that anymore, but I do write and act, and this is kind of where I found maximum happiness.
0: Mari, it's been really lovely chatting with you. I'm sorry we don't have more time to, chew the fat. Thank you for being here. Congratulations, and I look forward to seeing whatever you do next.
1: Thank you so much. It was so much fun talking to you.
0: Thanks, Mari.
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0: Big thanks to Mari Yamamoto, star of the series Godzilla, King of Monsters. And seasons 1 and 2 of the show are streaming now on Apple TV. And also, if you want to hear my chat with Kurt Russell and Wyatt Russell and the rest of the cast of the show, you can head to the ABC Listen app. It's all sitting there to listen to. Now, Godzilla is a monster, sure. But what's the opposite of a monster? I mean, the polar opposite. That's right. Otters. The reason I'm mentioning otters is because there is a group of, look, there's a group of people in the US who are, I don't want to give too much away. There's a group of people in the US who are using otters to do something truly heroic. Now, I know that, look, TV and film has taught us that animals can be used in all kinds of emergency situations. They can sniff out the scent of something, and they can dig things up, and they can do all kinds of, basically they have heightened senses and they're really adorable. And they work with the police, as Turner and Hooch taught us. May you rest in peace. But what has happened now is that there is a group in the States who are training otters to work with the police. Now, there's a lot of specifics here that I'm not going to spoil for you, but we've got a guest coming up after the news who is going to explain exactly how you train an otter to gather evidence. It's really incredible. Also in the next hour, we have Murray Bartlett. Murray Bartlett's going to be here, the moustache maestro himself. He's in a new series called Maximum Pleasure Guaranteed. I actually chatted with Murray about, we didn't just talk about moustaches, but I'm not going to lie, there's a lot of moustaches coming up. So yes, coming up in the next hour, Murray Bartlett and otters. All of that and more after the news.
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9: ABC News, good evening. I'm Noni Edwards. The Liberal Party's appointment of former Prime Minister Tony Abbott as its president is being seen as evidence of the party's direction. Mr. Abbott has been elected unopposed to the largely administrative position at the party's national convention. There, he spoke of the party's struggles to attract new members, vowing to help the opposition regain power at the next election. Mark Kenny from the Australian Studies Centre at the Australian National University says the appointment shows a clear approach from the Liberal Party.
10: His elevation speaks to the mood in the party, the new direction that the party wants to take, which is much more aggressively and assertively conservative and right-wing and distinctly different from the Labor Party, which has really expanded out into the Australian centre ground.
9: Experts are encouraging women to think about how they can lower their risk of dementia. Around half of all cases can be delayed or prevented by changing 14 risk factors, including exercise, sleep, smoking and alcohol. It comes as a new survey of 3,000 women shows only 1 in 6 Australian women know that dementia is the leading cause of death among women. Jane Turner was diagnosed with early onset Alzheimer's last year and says it's important to recognise the signs of dementia and take action.
11: My message is just look after yourself, take time for yourself, and if you have any doubts whatsoever, investigate it. Don't feel like you're going to be silly or don't feel like you don't want to know. You do want to know because knowledge is power and you're going to take your power back.
9: Convicted mushroom triple murderer Erin Patterson will have the opportunity to appeal her life sentence in August, where she's expected to claim there was a substantial miscarriage of justice. Sasha Payne has more.
12: It's been confirmed today by the Supreme Court that that appeal will be heard August 19 and 20. Now, we have known since November that Erin Patterson would appeal those convictions. Her lawyers indicated in November, just a couple of months after she was sentenced, that she would be appealing. She was convicted of 3 murders, the murder of her in-laws, Don and Gail Patterson, Gail's sister, Heather Wilkinson, and the attempted murder of Ian Wilkinson.
9: Concerns are growing about the prospects of an Iranian peace deal as Israel intensifies attacks on Lebanon in its campaign against Hezbollah, despite an ongoing ceasefire. More from Global Affairs editor Laura Tingle.
13: They're hitting Beirut, they're hitting the very ancient city of Tyre,

0: Donald Trump will be able to stop him doing that. Israel says that it's coming under increasing drone attacks from within Lebanon, from Hezbollah, and it's only retaliating. But none of that is under Donald Trump's control, and Iran has always said that this has to be part of the deal.
1: The World Health Organization says there are now more than 900 suspected cases of Ebola in the Democratic Republic of Congo, including 223 suspected deaths. It says there are 7 confirmed cases in Uganda, 3 of them people who came from Congo. The WHO says there are currently no approved vaccines or treatments for the strain of the virus. The French government has asked the nation's public prosecutor to investigate the treatment of French nationals who were part of a recent flotilla heading for Gaza, intercepted by Israeli forces. Foreign Minister Jean-Noël Barrot says the French consul general in Turkey has informed him of sexual violence, exposure to cold, beatings and humiliation, all of which are likely to constitute criminal offences. Flotilla organisers also say activists were subjected to abuse, with several hospitalised with injuries and at least 15 reporting sexual assaults, including rape. The activists have since been released, and Israel denies mistreatment of them. Tensions between police and protesters, unhappy about the Queensland government's multi-billion dollar Olympic stadium project, have died down. Jordan Bissell has more.
2: At this stage, things are looking very peaceful, although we did see quite violent clashes with police and protesters. We witnessed around 5 people at least being arrested. Some of these people had violent confrontations with police. Some went peacefully. There were 2 camps which were taken over by Queensland Police and the Brisbane City Council earlier today before work begins on Victoria Park to make way for the new Brisbane Olympic Stadium.
1: And St Kilda recruit Sam Flanders will miss the rest of the 2026 AFL season after rupturing his Achilles in last night's loss to Hawthorn at Docklands Stadium. You're up to date now with the latest ABC News.
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5: 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Paul Verhoeven here with you on ABC Radio all across Australia. And I have a question for you. Who has the best moustache of all time? I'm not fishing for compliments. Although if you want to nominate me, that's fine. No, I'm thinking more, you know, Magnum PI himself, Tom Selleck, or Merv Hughes, or me. Whoever it is, I think the best moustache to grace our screens in recent memory actually belongs to an Aussie actor called Murray Bartlett. He was in The White Lotus, he was in The Last of Us, and he's in this new series called Maximum Pleasure Guaranteed. And later this hour, you'll hear me chat with the absolutely fabulous moustachioed Murray. But if you do have a vote for who has the best mo, please let us know. Give us a call, 1300 800 222, or you can text who you think has the best moustache.

What an absolutely fantastic track. That's Flowers, who later renamed themselves Ice House, which I think was an improvement, with We Can Get Together. Really, really great song. You're listening to Evenings on ABC Radio with me, Paul Verhoeven. Now, coming up later in the show, we're going to be talking to someone about otters, but the otters have swum off, so we're having trouble connecting with them, but they're fast and they're slippery, and we will catch up to them. In the meantime, though, I'm going to play you a track that I have been... I was walking around the ABC today, just walking around the office, basically insisting to anyone who would listen, and producer Pat is the only one who kind of seized me by the arms and agreed that Steely Dan is maybe the greatest band that exists, and this is one of my favourite tracks of theirs. It's off their album Asia, so I hope you enjoy it. Of course you will. It's Steely Dan. This is Peg.

0: It's probably the second best song about laundry. Stupid. Steely Dan with Peg off the album Asia. 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
1: Are there any winners in the cost of living crisis? What's causing the algal bloom?
2: 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They've never been more important. So the one thing we'll never question is our duty to keep asking. ABC News. Keep asking.
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0: Now, when you think of search and rescue animals, you're probably picturing a dog. Maybe it's wearing a harness, probably a cool hat. Maybe he's smoking a cigar. Maybe you can cuff suspects even though he doesn't have thumbs. It really depends on the dog. But what about underwater search and rescue? Because for that, you need a different animal entirely. And in Florida, Michael Hadsell has been working with dogs, horses, even drones for 46 years. But he started training otters to detect scents underwater and help with recovery work. Now, Michael Hadsell is president of the Peace River Canine Search and Rescue Association, and he joins me now. Michael, welcome to the show.
4: Thanks for having me on.
0: Oh, it's so great
4: to be here.
0: Anytime. Now, listen, how did you first come across the idea of using otters?
4: Well, I lived in over in the Southeast Asia for a few years, one of my younger years, and I had a fish farm over there, and I used to watch some of the locals use trained otters to do fishing work, and they used them to herd fish in the nets, and I was amazed by it. And then I moved back to America, completely forgot about it, until I was reading an article on a plane ride home. I'd been working with Dr. Bass from University of Tennessee on a case, and I had read an article that they were otters could hunt underwater, and they use scent for locating their prey underwater. And I thought, you know what, I've been training scent animals for many years, maybe I could train an otter to help us out. And so I took it on and I did it.
0: So look, a lot of us don't follow through with the things we're aiming at, Michael. I'm glad you've committed to this, but how do you start? I mean, where do you get an otter? What's the, do you walk around

0: whistling? How do you find an otter?
1: Well, that's the problem, you know, is there, most states don't allow them. I have to actually, when I travel with splash cases in other states, I have to get permits to bring them into the state. They don't allow them there. So I have to get file for permits. But for me, I went up to an aquarium that's not far from here that had an otter display. And I told them about my weird idea. I had seen them training otters with my granddaughter. My granddaughter was with me one day and I'd watched them train otters. And I thought they're very trainable. That's the same stuff we do with our dogs and the horses and everything. I said, that's very easy to do. So I talked to her about it. And then I went to the board of trustees and said, I'd like to take a couple otters, not out of the facility, but just come in and train them and see if I could get them to do scent work. And they said, sure. So, you know, they wrote it off as enrichment training. And so I came in and I worked with them and they tested out great. So after that, I got on a quest to get my own otter, and eventually I sent out an email to all the zoos that had otter programs, and I said, I'm trying this project. I need a donated otter because I couldn't afford one because they want to charge you $15,000 for an otter. And I said, would you be interested in donating one? And sure enough, a zoo in Phoenix, Arizona wrote me back and said, yeah, I've got one. Come get it. And so I went out there and picked him up. That became Splash, and Splash is our operational otter right now. He's out working. He was just out working 2 days ago, and so he's out probably every week.
0: So
1: working. So.
0: Now, how do you pay an otter, Michael? Because obviously, you know, police get pensions. There are all kinds of, you know, they have a wage. Yeah. Well, I mean, is otter working for? I mean, what do otters eat?
1: Well, his favorite food is farm-raised raw salmon. That's his favorite food. He doesn't like wild salmon. That has to be farm-raised salmon. I don't know why it
0: bougie
1: is. He's very bougie
0: diva
1: about that, you know. He will thumb his nose up and just flick it away if it's not farm-raised salmon. So, but he will do pretty much anything for the salmon that he prefers. So that's, we use that as his motivator. And you know, with all wild animals, you know, it's all about hunger and getting fed. And so we just cut his food back when he was younger. When he was a baby, we just said, all right, if you're going to eat here, you're going to have to work for your food. And so he started learning to do, you know, the training and the tricks. I call them tricks, but they're not really tricks. He did the scent work. We set up scent problems for him on land first, and then eventually started putting the scent in the water and have him located underwater. And then we did some obedience work with him. We have to teach him to work on a string line. Like, so when he's away from me, he's trained on line poles. You know, if I pull it once, it means go right. Twice means left. Three times, come back. And then he does hand signals and all that, the operational work and getting him to launch from a boat, launch from the shoreline, do his job in strange waters and then come back. And then that took more time than teaching him to do the scent work. The scent work was actually easy compared to the operational work.
0: Oh.
1: But he's coming along. He's over 2 years old now. He likes to, yesterday I had to, my grandkids were out of school, the school ended on Wednesday, and so they were out of school yesterday. So Grandpa got stuck with them, and they spent most of the day playing with the otter. So he had a blast. And he went to bed tired, and the kids went to home tired.
0: Aww. Does he have a little uniform, or is he you know, as God
1: made
0: him?
1: He hates it. People said he needs to have a tack vest on. I can barely get him to keep his harness on when he's working. He hates those things. He does not like to be restricted. Do not restrict me with a harness. I'm all natural. Let me just swim. And actually, we do. We used, when we first started deploying him, we had him in a harness with a line on him, which we had to fight to get him in the harness, put him on the line. He would swim down, and then all of a sudden, he was down there for about 6 minutes, and we hadn't seen him. And we were like, what the hell? And I noticed that the line wasn't moving. It was kind of static. And I thought, uh-oh, did he find something and not come back? What's going on here? I couldn't move the line at all. Well, he got himself wrapped in a tree underwater.
0: Oh.
1: And the line was wrapped up and he was hung up. So I, you know, dove in down there and cut him loose. And then we said, okay, no more of that. So we deploy him what we call naked now. He just goes out and swims.
0: I think
1: finds that he comes back and then he tells me he's got something and then he takes you back to it. So he does a refine, but we call it refine. He's supposed to do a refine.

0: find anyway, but sometimes he doesn't.
1: You know,
0: sometimes
1: Michael,
0: he just grabs a bone and brings it back.
1: Right.
0: Just here.
1: Just look what I found.
0: Like, oh, thanks. Yeah. I was looking for this.
1: Yeah, you know, yeah. You're not meant to shop on duty. You know, you're there to do a job. Don't mix business and pleasure. By the way, I'm speaking with Michael Hadsell, who's been training otters for search and rescue operations. And I have to ask, have any criminals been caught because of Splash's work?
0: I don't know if there's any prosecutions yet. He's recovered evidence. And the one case, the one everybody talks about, he found a brick underwater that was part of a 22-year-old case. In that particular case, both the victim, who was already dead, and the murderer had passed away about 2 years before we found the brick. So there's nobody to prosecute in that case. So that case kind of just, you know, didn't go anywhere. The other cases are still pending. I don't know how that'll work out. Mostly my job is the recovery. Our concern is that the person gets recovered and gets returned to their family. So that's our biggest concern. That's why we do this. But the prosecutions will go on. So most of the time, the remains that we're finding for him, and he's doing recovery work. I know people talk about being rescued by an otter, and I said, you don't want Splash to have to rescue you because it means you're no longer with us, you know, but that usually he does recovery work. We started, the purpose of the otter program was to help with cold case work. And we had a saying in the business, I'm a forensic diver, that the investigation ends at the water's edge because water destroys everything.
1: Mm.
0: And destroys DNA, and it destroys, you know, physical evidence too. And then remains go away, and then they sink down in the muck, and we can't find them anymore. Unless we dredge the whole lake, and no one's going to spend the money to do that. So, what the otter was designed to do is go down into the muck and show us where the evidence was, so that we could excavate it that simply and get it out quickly. That's really what his job is to do. He's morphed into recent drownings. We've had a couple now where guys have fallen off their boats and the divers can't find them, so they call Splash in and he's gone in and found them. So he's kind of morphed into a second job. That wasn't really his intention. But, you know, his main purpose is cold case work. And especially with the advances in DNA now, we're up to 26 strands of DNA that they use for identification. And and we're having so much success with genetic genealogy and all that they can go back and work, put these cases back together. And because we're having success in water, where a lot of criminals prefer to dispose of their evidence and people, I call it the Dexter effect. They like to do that. Although Dexter was terrible, we would have caught Dexter him the first time.
1: Yeah, Splash would have got Dexter season
0: one.
1: Yeah,
0: we would have had him the first week, you know. Sorry, Dex.
1: No, that's fine.
0: but anyway.
1: Actually,
0: I watch Dexter, so don't watch Dexter. He doesn't do it right, you know. If you want to know how to do it, talk to me. I'll tell you how to do it.
1: Well, on that, in the 90s, Michael, as you know, we got, look, a lot of sophisticated stuff like Dexter came later, but in the 90s, we were subjected to all these films that paired human cops up with dogs. You know, we had Turner and Hooch, K-9. Yeah. Have you been contacted about TV rights yet?
0: I did have a call from Disney. Someone at Disney called me about talking about the rights to this, and the National Geographic has contacted me, and there's a few others that have talked to me about it. And I'm like, you know, this program is still new. We're still figuring a lot of things out. I don't feel comfortable selling anything right now. So, I mean, I'm an honest guy. I mean, I want to sell, if I have a story, let's sell it, you know, but I don't really feel that Splash hasn't made enough of a story yet. So I want to, he's up to 9 recoveries that are confirmed. And then we'll have, we got a 10th one that's out there that we hope will come up soon, you know. So hopefully he's on his way, and I give it another year. We're already talking about adding another otter into our team for deployment, because the call volume is so high that I can't keep up with it. I'm 67 years old, so it's wearing me down, and so I'm like, I need a younger person. So volunteers accepted. If somebody's looking to work with an otter, yeah. So we're pushing to work.
1: No,
0: so.
1: Michael, we're gonna look, if we can get a Hemsworth to work with an otter in your place.
0: There you go.
1: That is a franchise. That's gonna sell. That's gonna imagine the plush splashes. Oh boy!
0: Yeah, it'd be a great story. Let's see what we call that TV show, Law and Otter. That would be a good one. That would be a great show right there. So we could do that.

0: Oh, that's really great. Yeah, the
1: I'm waiting. I really suspect that I'm going to turn on the TV one day. I'm going to watch one of these cop shows, and there's going to be a guy with an otter that comes in and helps them. You know, and I'm like, oh man, look at that. So I guess you know you made it when you influence society that way. But anyway, we've been doing otters quietly for 5 years. Right. No one even really. There were otters before Splash that we had worked with, but we had no one knew about this thing, and then all of a sudden it the news caught us out there working, and it was on the Orlando news that picked it up, and then all of a sudden I'm on TV, and then my phone's lighting up, and then everybody's calling me wanting to talk about Splash, and I'm just like, well, it's great, you know. But we really were doing it very quietly for a while. We weren't looking for press. We were just looking to solve cases. That's mm-hmm. That was the whole point of the. For Splash, he's a tool in a toolbox for us, you know. So, you know, it's like we work these cases, and all of a sudden we're like, yeah, it looks like it's down the muck. Oh, break out the otter. We got to go to work, you know. So yeah. It's time to. Yeah.
0: Haven't so we all
1: like,
0: just.
1: Go home, get the otter, bring it back. Let's go to work. That's the way it is. But he's been a blast. And I have to say, even for my wife, who's not a big animal lover, but she puts up with my dogs. God bless her. She made a comment to me. She says, you know, one of the days, one of these serial killers is going to get you. And she says, you know, I'm probably not going to keep the dogs because I can't keep them. But she says, I'm keeping the otter. And I had to laugh. And I said, that's the hilarious thing I ever heard, because I'd never expect her to keep the otter, but she's keeping Splash. She's got a forever home here. So that's good news. So I don't worry too much if I don't make it back. But
0: Michael, this is the best thing. I have one very quick question for you before I let you go.
1: Sure.
0: Well, actually, the second question is, can you shake his hand for me? But the first question is, what are the dogs, what are your dogs who've been trained? What do they think of having an otter in their presence? Is an otter just a dog do they click?
1: He's just another dog to them. They don't care. I mean, they all hang out together. They train together. They they become competitive. Splat does not like being left home now. So if I grab Nova and Dutch and we head to the van and we're going on a case, he gets very depressed when I'm gone because he doesn't like being left behind. And I don't like to take him out there because it's very hot in the car, so he has to just sit there and suffer, you know. So we're like, no, we don't take him with us if we don't need him. But I actually have volunteer babysitters or otter sitters that I call them. I say, hey, Splash is home alone today. Can you go over and play with them for a couple hours? And they'll come over and entertain him for a little bit. So,
0: well,
1: and he loves company now. So he sees people at the door. He's like, are you here for me? Oh, good. Let's go play. You know, so he's very happy with that.
0: Michael, well, I'm very happy to have chatted with you. And I hope I can sign up for the Baby Otters Club at some point and pitch in.
1: If you're in Florida, come on by anytime.
0: Amazing. Michael, it's been an otter delight. Thank you for joining us and have a wonderful day.
1: You're welcome. You too. Take care.
0: Thanks, mate. Bye-bye. That's Michael Hadsell, president of the Peace River Canine Search and Rescue Association. My heart is so full right now. Now, we've been talking about crimes, specifically those solved by otters. But speaking of crimes, up next, you're going to hear my chat with actor Murray Bartlett, who stars in a new series about stalking, murder and blackmail. Could Splash solve that case? Yeah. I'm going to say probably.
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0: Paul Verhoeven with you here on evenings, and it's great to be here. Now, I don't know how many of you have moustaches. I have one. It's a very big one. But I've been trying to figure out who has the greatest moustache on television. I think Splash would look good with a little moustache. Oh, I miss him already. Look, I would actually argue that the honour for best moustache could probably go to Murray Bartlett, who played this moustachioed hotel manager in The White Lotus. He's in a new series called Maximum Pleasure Guaranteed. And I talked with Murray about moustaches.
7: Hi, Paul.
0: Hi, Paul Verhoeven from ABC Radio. How are you doing, Murray?
7: I'm great. How are you doing?
0: Fantastic. It's lovely to... God, that moustache is looking just robust.
7: I mean, back at you, Paul.
0: Look, I didn't want this to be all about moustaches, but it appears to be heading down that route. Yours is a real corker. I have to ask, I mean, when did you first discover you could grow one?

0: I was having an existential crisis, as I used to do every 4 or 5 years, about like, oh my God, should I be an actor? Is it, am I, maybe I should just give up. This is never going to work. And I was in Egypt for a time, and this audition came up for the HBO show Looking, and I was in Egypt trying to fit in because I was, a white guy. I obviously looked like a foreigner, and I was like, "I'll grow a mustache." There was a lot of facial hair in Cairo, and I grew a mustache. And then this audition came up for Looking about these guys who were in San Francisco, and I was like, "This is kind of a cool reference to like old school San Francisco, that sort of mustachioed look." I was like, "I'll just leave it for the audition," and they loved it. I feel like maybe that's what got me the job in Looking. And so it just has been an asset ever since.
1: Yeah, you say that, but you're bereft of a mustache in this show. I mean, is it cheaper to hire you sans mustache?
0: Well, I do require an insurance policy for it when I have it, so I guess so, yeah.
1: Okay, great. All right. Well, look,
0: No, kidding.
1: in Maximum Pleasure Guaranteed, it's about a woman who thinks she sees a murder while she's online and decides to play detective. Have you ever seen something mysterious or inexplicable or rear window-ish and been tempted to play detective yourself?
0: No. I've seen some like shady things, and I'm like, oh, I'm not gonna touch that. No, I just like I'm a very curious person, so I might, watch a little longer than I should. But yeah, no, I don't wanna get into that kind of trouble. That's why I'm an actor. I get to do all that stuff in make believe. I don't wanna like dip into it in my real life.
1: Right, you have an outlet. Most people don't.
0: Yeah, that's right.
1: Okay. Well, I mean, you've talked pretty openly, and you mentioned before having existential crises, questioning career choices, asking yourself, is this what I should really be doing? Do you think it's the same impulse that people have that makes them chase these sort of dangerous leads? I mean, does acting require you to fuel yourself on?

0: this what I should really be doing? Do you think it's the same impulse that people have that makes them chase these sort of dangerous leads? I mean, you know, does acting require you to fuel yourself on possibilities rather than concrete realities? Like, that casting director gave me a look. I'm absolutely sure of it. Is there any correlation there?
1: Interesting.
0: Is it?
1: Well, I don't know. I'm not sure what the answer is to that. I mean, I think that there is something about a curiosity and sort of being hooked on something and wanting to chase something. I think for me, acting is like a burning desire. Like, I really, really want to do it. And it's not about like being hooked by something outside of myself. It feels like this kind of internal kind of, you know, gut response, and kind of like it's sort of built into my DNA that's what I am fascinated by, you know, human behavior and the world and how we treat each other and all of that, and I want to explore that and, like, you know, put it on stages or screens. I feel like it's kind of different. It's not so much the thrill. It's like, it feels like something that is like about me it's going to sound like really wanky, but like it's something that I just feel driven to do. And but it comes from the inside, I think.
0: Well, hot damn, I'm glad you feel driven to do it, Murray, because we're all, our lives are much richer for it. It's just, look, would that I had another hour to talk to you, but I don't. I have to go. It's been lovely chatting. Congratulations. And hopefully we get to talk again soon.
1: Yeah, let's make that a date. This was a joy. Thank you.
0: Thanks, bud. See you soon.
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7: Evenings with Paul Verhoeven.
0: An enormous thank you to the iconic Murray Bartlett for chatting with me here on Evenings. What a dreamboat. Oh, and speaking of dreams, coming up very soon, we're going to be chatting with a doctor who is going to explain why vivid dreams can leave you so tired afterwards. Why do I wake up so tired after vivid dreams? We're going to try and answer that question for you. But I also just want to give another shout out to Michael Hadsell, who you heard before Murray. He trains otters to basically dive for evidence in crimes. What an absolute charmer. The next time I'm in that neck of the woods, I'm going to shake his little hand. But someone else has called in with another otter story. Cheryl, welcome to Evenings.
8: Oh, hi, Paul. Lovely to hear your voice again.
0: Oh, thank you very much. It's lovely to hear yours.
8: And I was on the Isle of Skye about 13 years ago, and there was an otter on its back, and it was breaking up oysters with stone on its tummy.
0: On its belly.
8: And it was at dawn because it was the other end of the, you know, the time for us. It was just magnificent.
0: Oh, have you seen one since, or was that the last time you saw one?
8: No, it was the last time. It was magic.
0: Oh, that sounds like an oil painting. If you
8: it was.
0: Yeah. How do you feel about them being trained up to do, you know, sort of forensics?
8: Fabulous. I think, yeah, must be. That guy sounded fantastic.
0: Yeah, he was great. Hopefully we all get to meet Splash one day. But Cheryl, it's been lovely chatting with you, and I'm sure I'll talk to you again soon.
8: And love listening to you, Paul.
0: Oh, thanks, Cheryl. Have a good one.
8: Love your voice.
0: Oh, see you, bye. Wow. Otters. Is there anything they can't do? I just checked. There is not. So I'm going to play a song for you now, and after that, we're going to start talking about vivid dreams. If you're having one right now, wake up and listen to this. This is Spiller featuring Sophie Ellis-Bextor. This is Groove Jet, If This Ain't Love.

0: If this ain't love. If this ain't love, what is it? Could be hunger, maybe. Maybe you need to eat. Or maybe you're dehydrated. This is Evenings on ABC Radio.
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0: So do you ever have really, really vivid dreams? You know, you dream you're running in the 100 metres at the Atlanta Summer Olympics and you wake up and you're as tired as you would be if you'd actually run it, but you don't have the medals or fanfare to show for it. Well, it turns out vivid dreams making you tired is a thing. But why? Why do we wake up tired from vivid dreams? And will I ever achieve my goal of running in the Olympics? Our next guest can help with at least one of those questions. Dr. Linda Schachter is a Sleep Health Foundation board member, sleep and respiratory physician, and she joins us now. Linda, welcome to the show.
6: Thank you. Hi, Paul.
0: Hi. So I don't want to start too broad, but I've always wanted to ask this. What are dreams?
6: So dream sleep is a phase of sleep. So we go through different cycles and different stages of sleep.
0: Right.
6: And you actually need all the different stages of sleep to get a good night's sleep. Dream sleep is a part of that sleep where if you wake someone up, they will actually tell you that they're dreaming, but they can't actually move. So the idea of dream sleep, it's memory consolidation, it's restoration, it's all of those things that happen during dream sleep.
0: Okay. So obviously this is your field of expertise. You know, you're very scientific, you know, you're a doctor, Linda. So how do you feel about things like dream analysis and symbols? And do you divine meaning from your dreams, or to you, are they just sort of work?
6: So, well, we all dream, even if we don't remember our dreams. And so dream interpretation, I mean, most of our dreams are actually quite, are not very pleasant. They're quite violent.

0: And if people remember their dreams, it's usually because they've woken up out of their dreams.
1: Oh, okay. So they sort of caught it in the act, so to speak.
0: Absolutely.
1: Right. Well, if you have questions about dreams and sleep, specifically, we're about to cover this. Why we get so tired, why we feel so tired after having vivid dreams. And you can give us a call and chat with Dr. Linda Schachter and I. The number's 1-300-800-222, or you can text your dream questions into 0437-774-774. And look, as tempting as it might be to call up and tell us about a weird dream you had, please don't do that. Unless it's really weird, then it's fine. Now, Linda, why do some people remember dreams more vividly, more reliably than other people?
0: It's whether you wake up out of your dreams or not. So why people are actually tired from waking up out of their dreams and or when they have a vivid dream is because they've woken up out of the dream sleep, oh, which is not normally a state that we wake up out of. So if we wake up and you wake feeling refreshed, you've actually woken up out of quite light sleep. So, but if you wake out of dream sleep, it's a deeper stage of sleep and your sleep has been broken.
1: Oh, okay. So I look at full disclosure, I participated in a sleep clinic when I was at university because I was bored, but it was fascinating because we studied lucid dreaming, which is where you wake up in a dream and you're aware of being in a dream. Do people who wake up from lucid dreams, I mean, what are the physical effects of that? And can you dream too much, or am I reading too much into it?
0: So going back to your first question, so what are the effects of waking up out of dream sleep? So there can be a few different effects. So that we don't act out our dreams, we go into a form of paralysis. So it's why sometimes people get sleep paralysis, where they wake up and they can't move.
1: Oh.
0: And that's really a state that our bodies go into so that we don't act out our dreams. So when you wake up out of a dream sleep, you can actually have a few seconds or even a minute or two of being paralyzed, and that's called sleep paralysis, and then it normally settles. You can wake up with what's called sleep inertia, where you wake feeling quite groggy. You know when you wake up and you feel really groggy and almost hungover? So that's called sleep inertia, where you wake up, and that's because you've woken up out of a deep stage of sleep.
1: Right. Okay.
0: So that's another way that you can wake up out of dream sleep. Or you can wake up and feel not too bad, and that's as you're coming out of dream sleep because you may be going into a lighter stage of sleep.
1: Okay. In terms of the effect on the brain and the body and, you know, on fatigue, Linda, is there a difference between a nightmare and a dream, or are they both just, you know, are they both just different flavours of the same thing?
0: Well, like I said, most dreams aren't particularly very pleasant, but if you're having a nightmare or a very aggressive dream, sometimes people wake up and feel quite distressed by it and then have difficulty falling back to sleep. So yes, there can be different emotions or different responses mm-hmm. to dreaming itself, but most of us sleep through it and then go into the next stage of sleep, so we don't remember all of our dreams. So it is that waking up out of dream sleep, which is where you remember your dreams or nightmares.
1: Okay. Well, could hormones, you know, menopause, ADHD, things like PTSD or trauma, can they contribute to vivid dreams and, as a result, fatigue?
0: All of those conditions will affect sleep quality and will affect dreams. So if we talk about perimenopause, I mean, people sleep. I mean, perimenopause and menopause do terrible things to our sleep.
1: Mm.
0: So if we start with that one, years and the lack of hormones will actually cause poorer sleep quality, increase the risk of sleep disorders. So there's a multitude of reasons in perimenopause and menopause why you might sleep poorly. If we're talking about ADHD, one of the common presentations with ADHD is extremely poor quality sleep. And we know that people who have ADHD have what's called sleep fragmentation. So they spend too much of their night in light sleep and don't get enough deep sleep.
1: Mm.
0: PTSD also does that. And often people will have quite poor and very vivid dreams, but they do tend to wake up out of their dreams because they're quite distressing. So all of those conditions will cause poor sleep quality, and so that will result with fatigue during the day.
1: Okay. So at what point, Linda, should we be seeking medical, like a professional opinion, if our dreams are disrupting our sleep way too much? If we're waking up very tired after a litany of strange dreams, should we be going to see a doctor at any point?
0: Well, I suppose this is my specialty area, but I believe if you're getting enough sleep and you wake up tired, whether you have vivid dreams or not, so I think you should be seeing a doctor, because it's not normal to wake up tired after enough sleep. Now, most of us are a little bit sleep deprived. We're not getting enough sleep, and that might be devices or lifestyle or all of those sort of things. But if you're getting enough sleep and you wake tired, you should be talking to your doctor.
1: Okay. Okay. Well, look, thankfully, no strange texts have come in with weird dreams people have had. Although all the talk about adorable otters diving down and solving crimes is definitely going to start affecting my dreams in a good way, I think. Linda, I guess sweet dreams is how I would say goodbye to you. I mean, do you plan your dreams ahead of time? Can you sort of control them to the point where, you know, you can schedule in something fun, or you dream just like the rest of us?
0: I dream just like everybody else, and I must say, and occasionally I sleep poorly like everybody else. So I think realistically, but often what will happen though is something that's on your mind might become part of one of your dreams. Mm. So it is a little bit of our subconscious that does actually affect our dreams as well. Mm. Just one of your other questions, can you dream too much? There are actually conditions where people dream too much, and they're associated with tiredness and sleepiness as well. So, and that's one of those conditions is what's called a condition of hypersomnolence, or being too sleepy. And the most common one that people know is narcolepsy. So that's where people do dream too much, and they may actually have their dreams coming into wakefulness, which is really quite odd and quite distressing for them.
1: Right. Okay. Well, fingers crossed that doesn't happen to me tonight, but you never know. The night is young. Linda, it's been lovely chatting, and yeah, I'm going to say it. Sweet dreams.
0: Sweet dreams to you too.
1: Yeah, we made it happen. Dr. Linda Schachter there, Sleep Health Foundation board member and a sleep and respiratory physician. 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
1: Now, today's memorial for James Valentine over at Sydney Town Hall was, it was incredible. It was a heartfelt celebration of his life. It brought together family and friends and colleagues at the ABC and musicians, even listeners. Really incredible stuff. And people shared all these funny and emotional stories about James's warmth and humour and the genuine connection he had with his audiences. And there was live music throughout the service reflecting his love of jazz and storytelling, and the speakers touched on his openness about cancer and voluntary assisted dying. And listening to it today, it felt less like a formal farewell and more like a warm tribute to someone deeply loved.
7: We'll never get through it all if you keep that up. Now, good afternoon and welcome to the This Is What I Live With Annex here at the Sydney Town Hall, and this special celebration of the life of James Valentine. It's great to see so many fit Sydney-siders able to down the tool and leave it alone and cram into the Live With Annex for a special get-together of the Even Greater Sydney Planning Committee, known across the state by the acronym EGSPEC. Once we tapped into these high-quality planning issues, EGSPEC was flat-out keeping up. There were so many stumpers and such variety. There was an issue of vibrancy in Pyrmont. The Berejiklian and Barilaro government had a bee in their bonnet about adding this soon-to-be flamboyant hotspot to the rail network, and they wanted it to go off. Of course, nothing says vibrancy more than a fish market, Channel 10, and 25,000 poker machines available 24/7. Co-chair Valentine could do a lot with very little. I'd walk in with a bunch of articles ripped from the newspapers, and the magic in his mind and tonsils would turn it into compelling radio. He could turn, well, he could fill 30 minutes with absolutely nothing, and on occasions did so. It's a rare skill, let me tell you. And I can tell you this for absolutely nothing. He will be missed. Thank you.
4: He was the only person, I think, from the media who was paying attention and curious about what we do on Australia Day, which can often be a contested day. And he wanted to know about what a Governor-General does on that day. And we spoke for a long, long time. And he actually published it as a long-form interview. And I'll never forget that discussion because we covered the things that only someone like James could cover because he was listening, always listening, and wanting us to be better and wanting us to celebrate the very best of what it means to be Australians. So you can imagine how absolutely honoured I was to receive a recommendation from the Australian Honours Council shortly before James's death, making him and appointing him a member of the Order of Australia, Mr. James Valentine, AM.
8: David Hobson is well known as one of Australia's finest opera singers. More importantly, he grew up with James Valentine.
9: He and I grew up together in the regional city of Ballarat, Victoria, which was founded on gold and good manners. It's a lovely, cultured city, which James had a healthy disrespect for, but in many ways it defined him. So James was the third child of Peter and Nina Valentine. Peter, his father, a lovely man, had a car dealership, Peter Valentine Motors. And this specialised in exotic Peugeots and Renaults and the like, which was pretty cool back in the 60s and 70s in Ballarat. And James never lost his love of those older European cars. His mother, Nina, was and still is a force of nature at 99 years of age and here today. And he structured his life to spend as much time as possible with them. So without further ado, please welcome James Valentine's daughter, the incredibly talented, lovely Miss Ruby Rose Valentine.
10: One of the most common things I get told about my dad is how little he wanted children. From what I've heard for a long time, the idea of being a father was truly his worst nightmare. And then I came along, and he very quickly changed his mind about all of that. He did the biggest 180 possible and dedicated the next 28 years of his life to being the best dad anyone could ever imagine. He was standing in the kitchen with me, wearing plastic Winnie the Pooh aprons as we baked a box of Piglet cupcakes. He was watching Sleeping Beauty with me, going along with it when the movie ended, and I simply pushed the VHS tape back in and rewound it to the start to start again. He was there when I was 13, going to my first real concert. Five screaming teenage girls piled into his car, and he drove us out to Justin Bieber's first Australian tour. Silently enduring our tone-deaf singing the entire way out to Homebush in peak hour traffic. Thinking he could get a few hours to himself to read or work quietly, he took himself to the pub out there for a drink, only to discover that every other parent had had a similar idea. Unfortunately for Dad, it turned out to be an equally exciting night for the parents, who had all demanded every screen in the pub be turned on to a simultaneous double feature of the other two major events of the evening, the Rabbitohs versus Sharks game, and Kate and Will's royal wedding. I am only able to be the person I am today because he led the way, showing me how to live with compassion, empathy for others, and kindness at the forefront, to focus on my passions and never give up, how to host a good dinner party, how to find the whimsy in everything and the beauty in the everyday. Anything I do from this point onward is because he taught me strength and endurance, and that a life focused on joy is the best way forward. I'll miss him every day.

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2: Hey friends, we have some really, really wonderful, and by wonderful I mean thoroughly strange and excellent content coming up in the next hour, the last hour of this installment, episode, periodical of Evenings. Anyway, who knows what it is. What it is wonderful. In the next hour, we're going to be finding out what happens when a choir is fused with whale song. Doesn't happen often, I'll be honest, but it has happened, and I'm very, very excited. We've got a wonderful guest who has combined the two for a very, very, very good cause. Also, I know that sometimes it's hard to figure out what to watch at the movies, so we're going to be chatting movies. We're going to get some recommendations, and I also want to get your recommendations for what you think everyone should watch, and we're going to be talking robot butlers with our tech expert. All that and more after the news.
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5: ABC News, good evening. I'm Noni Edwards. The Greens have voiced concerns over the integrity of the National Anti-Corruption Commission, which the federal government admits needs a reset. It follows this week's shock resignation of Commissioner Paul Brereton less than halfway through his term due to pressure over perceived conflicts of interest and linked to the Defence Force. Greens Senator for South Australia Barbara Pocock says a fresh start is needed for the commission.
6: I think the issues with the NAC that have shaken the confidence of the Parliament and the public are more about conflicts of interest, which the Commissioner has failed to really deal with appropriately, much more than they have been about not enough staff.
5: The federal government's legal action against chemical maker 3M is being seen as a warning for big companies who try to hide the harm caused by their products. The Commonwealth is suing 3M for $2 billion for allegedly covering up the results of its own testing, highlighting the adverse health and environmental impacts of PFAS chemicals found in firefighting foam. Known as forever chemicals because of how long they stay in the environment, PFAS has been linked with cancer. University of Sydney Associate Professor Nicholas Chartres is the scientific lead at the Centre to End Corporate Harm. He says the case is an important step by the government.
7: In the sense that it symbolises that if corporations and industries withhold information that demonstrates their products are harmful and that information comes to the surface, then the government's willing to hold them liable and take action.
5: A second man accused of murdering a woman whose body was found in a Perth hotel room has taken the witness stand in his trial. David Webber reports.
8: Chen Liu has admitted spending time with the sex worker in the Ascot hotel room, but said the payment was provided by his co-accused, Rui Hong Nir. Mr Liu said Mr Nir came into the room when he'd been sleeping and was crouching by the bathroom door. Mr Liu said he went out of the room to wait in a car, and Mr Nir didn't join him there until 20 minutes had passed. He said Mr Nir handed him $1,600, telling him it was the money he paid for the woman. Mr Liu told the court he was worried he'd get in trouble, and he wanted Mr Nir to return the money. The trial continues.
5: Concerns are growing about the prospects of an Iranian peace deal as Israel intensifies attacks on Lebanon as its campaign against Hezbollah, despite an ongoing ceasefire. More from Global Affairs editor Laura Tingle.
9: They're hitting Beirut, they're hitting the very ancient city of Tyre, Beaufort Castle, which is a UNESCO protected site. And clearly Benjamin Netanyahu wants to keep this war going. And I don't know whether Donald Trump will be able to stop him doing that. Israel says that it's coming under increasing drone attacks from within Lebanon, from Hezbollah, and it's only retaliating. But none of that is under Donald Trump's control. And Iran has always said that this has to be part of the deal.
5: Kenya's High Court has temporarily blocked a US plan to set up an Ebola quarantine facility in the country. The US says it chose Kenya for the 50-bed facility because of its proximity to the affected region. A civil society group and a peak Kenyan medical body both objected to the plan. The Secretary General of the Kenya Medical Practitioners Union, Davji Atella, spoke about why it opposes the facility.
10: It is an injustice to the Kenyans that we are focused on creating a quarantine for the Americans, but there's no any arrangements that are made for Kenyans in itself if this particular outbreak occurs. If Ebola is too dangerous for the Americans, is it not too dangerous for the Kenyans when it comes to compare?
5: Back home, a remote desert glam rock band who rose to prominence after they scored the chance to support rock legends Kiss have released their

0: debut album today. Sweet Home Mulgabaw is the first full-length record from Mulgabaw hard rock band who hail from Akaia, northeast of Alice Springs. Frontman Alvin Manfong says the 8-track album was recorded last year in Melbourne on a vintage 1974 mixing desk used by iconic Australian bands.
1: Mainly used by Angels and AC/DC and a couple of more bands, and then us. It's an honor to record in the same mixing desk that used by the rock legends.
0: And finally, a 14-year-old boy in America has won a national spelling bee, correctly spelling 32 obscure words in just a minute. Shrey Parikh from California beat 247 other contestants in Washington, taking home the annual Scripps National Spelling Bee Trophy. Event organisers say his winning word was bromocryptine, although he was tested with other difficult words such as Nakatosh and Reshiarius. And if you were wondering, bromocryptine is a derivative of ergot, which mimics the activity of dopamine.
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4: Yes, it's evenings here on ABC Radio. Paulie V with you. Paulie V. It's not going to happen. It's not going to take off. A listener said I should get a nickname, and Paulie V makes me sound like a low-level mob enforcer, so I'm going to skip right past that. I'm going to be with you all the way through until Nightlife, which is coming up in 1 hour. Well, almost an hour. So we've got almost an hour left together. What are we going to do with that time? I'll tell you. We're going to talk movies with Ihab Rashed because there is some excellent stuff out right now, and Erica Mealy is going to be here talking tech. And spoiler alert, we're going to talk about robot butlers. They're the accessory of the summer. It's actually winter, so that doesn't apply. And up after this track by Gary Numan, what do Whale Song and charity singles have in common?

0: It's Gary Newman with Cars, and this is Evenings on ABC Radio. Paul Verhoeven with you, and we're about to talk whales. And what are whales if not the cars of the sea? They're probably more buses, really, aren't they? Some sort of large freight carrier. That doesn't matter. That's stupid. Let's say you run a charity that helps whales. How do you raise money for them? What do? You do a car wash, a bake sale? Well, our next guest has done something truly remarkable. Rebecca Douglas is a photographer, a conservationist, and she's also president of the Board of Trustees for WhaleWise. Rebecca, hello. Welcome to Evenings.
1: Oh, hi, Paul. How are you?
0: I'm fantastic. Are you with a whale right now?
1: I wish I was. No, I'm sadly not. I'm in my office in the south of the UK at the moment.
0: Okay. Well, I was about to ask where you're working from, but your job would often take you to where the whales are, right?
1: Yeah, that's right. Yeah, there's travel involved. I'm lucky to be coastal here, but we aren't really on a kind of particularly whale prevalent route around the coast of East Kent, which is sort of east of London.
0: Right. Okay. Yeah, I've been there. I didn't see a single whale. Not that that's evidence.
1: There you go. Yeah, well, you can verify it too.
0: Yep. It's locked in. But listen, Rebecca, I would love to know what your job typically entails. What are you actually doing for the whales?
1: So I'm a visual storyteller and photographer, and I became involved with WhaleWise, helping them share a crowdfunder initially. They were looking to get another drone for the charity, and I just became completely obsessed with the work they do, gathering data to look at the scarring that you find on humpback whales. And we do that. Each humpback whale, as they take a dive and lift their fluke, has an individual pattern on that tail fluke.
0: Oh.
1: So we get to know the humpback whales. They have names colloquially in different parts of the world and attract globally on an incredible platform called Happy Whale. So the work that we do gathers all of this information to understand more about the whales that are passing in the waters in Iceland, where they come to feed, and just build more of a picture about what's happening to them. And we've so far sort of established that 25% of humpbacks around Iceland have scarring from entanglement from ghost fishing gear or ship strikes.
0: Okay, so let's say you mentioned the unique print they have under their tail flap.
1: Mm.
0: Did you say tail flap or did I mishear you?
1: Fluke.
0: Fluke.
1: Yeah.
0: It's made up a whole thing there. That's typical.
1: You can, yeah, that's it, yeah. Just rename tonight.
0: Yeah, well done. Great. Paul's a marine biologist.

0: now, but let's say you have a whale that you keep seeing over and over, and you know it's them because of the distinct markings.
1: Mm-mm.
0: So do whales have, I don't want to say groupies, but I guess amongst the community and scientists, do people have favorites? Do these gather followings, or is that not a thing?
1: Yeah, I mean, I think people affectionately connect with some whales they've seen in certain circumstances. The team of scientists that work for WhaleWise, I'm not a scientist either, and they are so versed in the whales that are around Iceland. And we had a day where we were doing some research on a boat in October, and I was lucky enough to be there with them during that field season, and we witnessed 60 humpback whales in one day. Oh. And the team almost, as soon as the whales were taking a dive, lifting the fluke, knew who the whales were. But it can get quite exciting when you witness one that nobody recognises the pattern. This platform, Happy Whale, you can upload the photograph of the fluke and it then runs kind of a photo match on it. So you can have a kind of confidence interval of how unique it thinks it is. And so it's quite exciting when you find one that also hasn't been found. So, but there's whales that in Iceland that we have regularly that are kind of that come back to feed each sort of feeding season. And we know them by their flukes. So,
0: are the rare ones worth more points?
1: Yeah, it's very exciting. And actually, I managed to capture an image when I was with them in April of one that wasn't registered on Happy Whale. So, was in the position that I was able to name this humpback whale for the platform, which I called Wash after this charity single that we're working on at the moment.
0: Yes.
1: So it's very exciting. I've named a humpback whale. I mean, it's just when do you get to do that in life? It's absolutely wild.
0: That's amazing. Well, look, let's not bury the lead, Rebecca. You are a photographer, you're a conservationist, you're president of the Board of Trustees of WhaleWise, and you've got a charity single that's happened. Do you remember the first charity single that you heard?
1: Oh, gosh, it's probably Band-Aid, the end-stage millennial that I am. it's going back to the 80s.
0: Yes, I am also afflicted with that same condition.
1: Yeah.
0: they typically seem to be, look, it's always for a good cause. A charity single is, as the name says, it's always to raise money for a cause. But how did you come across, how did you strike up the plan of coming up with a single to help whales?
1: It was one of those, you know, sometimes things happen and just serendipity has a hand. And I sing in a choir, we social singing choir in Margate for nearly 10 years, since 2017. And Hughie Gavin, our choir director, is an amazing composer. And he'd got a song he'd started to compose and asked the choir to submit words that evoked the sense of the ocean for them. So they were just singular words that he got from the choir members. And then he wove those into a lyric and wrote Wash Over Me and shared it with the choir and said, I'd love to make this an ocean theme term and launch this single on World Ocean Day and make some impact for the ocean. And so I was sort of like, do you have a charity in mind? And put forward WhaleWise as one to consider, and it was picked, and that's sort of how it came into being initially, and then more exciting layers have added on since.
0: Okay, well, everyone, I'm going to play a snippet of the song now. So this is Evenings, and I don't know if I get to throw to, you know, choir and whale song that go together, but this is a snippet of the charity single.

0: That's really pretty. That would not be out of place at Coachella, honestly. One of the small backstages. Have you played it for any whales yet? And what do they think?
1: No, we haven't. I'm going to have to get the team. There's a research season that's active. I'm going to have to get them playing and getting a speaker into the water and see what their reaction is.
0: Oh, man. So talk to me about the actual song itself. I mean, how did you actually compose it, and how is the whale song involved?
1: So the whale song was a suggestion when the directors of the charity met with Huey, the composer, and they mentioned basically they'd been had a hydrophone in this very remote, pristine fjord in northeast Iceland called Finnafjordur. There's a chance that a superport might be built with the melting sea ice across the Arctic. They're looking at new shipping routes potentially between

0: between Asia and Iceland and Europe, and so this is an earmarked area.
1: Right.
0: But nothing's known about what's happening within the ecosystem and how whales might be in the fjord and use it. So our first stage was to deploy this hydrophone, which is like a speaker in the water.
1: Wow.
0: And it was down for a whole year, so you have to then wait patiently. We don't get any data from it until we retrieve it. And so firstly, we have to think about, can we retrieve it? And we did. And then the moment where you put the memory card in and it had collected data. And really curiously, throughout the whole of winter, whale song was captured, which you only normally hear in breeding grounds. So it was incredible to pick that up in Iceland. So we knew whales were in this fjord. And so the team asked if Huey would like to include the whales as guest artists on the track. So...
1: It's so beautiful. Although what's funny is typically I know a lot of musos, Rebecca, and often they don't rock up on time. They're a little bit flaky, a little unreliable. They run late. I was going to ask whether the whales showed up reliably, but it seems like they over-delivered with the music.
0: Yeah. They recorded ahead of time before we even knew it was a thing that would come into being. And so they've been a dream to work with.
1: Did they get royalties?
0: I know, this is royalties, the riders. I mean, you know, the impact work we can do to protect their environment is hopefully the outcome of this, to be able to advocate for them so and continue this work, building the data and understanding who's there in the fjord. I was there in April with the team, and it was just amazing to witness the bubble net feeding. I don't know if you've ever heard of that before.
1: No, I haven't.
0: Have you ever heard of Fibonacci spirals? They're these sort of these spiral patterns that repeat in nature, and they're just a really particular mathematical structure.
1: Yeah, Dan Brown wrote like 19 books about them, right?
0: Yeah. So bizarrely, humpback whales blow bubbles in this shape from sort of below the surface, and then they start to emerge. So you see these perfect spirals. Often there's two or three entwined.
1: Wow.
0: And it's to trick fish to think that there's a net around them, and then they can lunge feed through them. And so we were witnessing this behaviour in that fjord, which we've not really seen anywhere else in Iceland. So there's a lot of curious behaviours we're witnessing as to why we don't know yet, which is why we want to continue to build this research and this data about them.
1: Incredible. You're listening to Evenings on ABC Radio. I'm Paul Verhoeven, and I'm speaking with Rebecca Douglas, and we're talking about whales because a charity single blending choir and whale song is out very soon. But I actually got a caller here who has a bit of a story about some whales. Brad, what is your whale story for us?
2: Mate, how are you, Paul?
1: I'm very well, Brad. How are you?
2: Good, good. Before I start, I must say that, yes, you have a wonderful moustache, but you'll never beat Salvador Dali.
1: Well, his was very specific. Mine's more load-bearing. His is very ornate, you know?
2: Okay, fair enough. That sounds good. Yeah, whales. I live on the Sunshine Coast, and recently I heard, and it was tracked via that there's a website that records, it's a citizen science thing that records flukes and patterns on whales. They found that two whales had travelled between Brazil and the Sunshine Coast.
1: Oh.
2: That's thousands of kilometres.
1: So, Rebecca, do you have any idea why two whales would undertake this journey?
0: I mean, I'm not familiar with the migratory patterns in your hemisphere. It's more from North Atlantic I'm familiar with, and so they migrate for breeding and usually feed, I'm talking about North Atlantic, in a different area. So they predominantly feed around Iceland, for example, and then they will go to warmer waters, either the Azores or the Caribbean, where they breed. So it could be something like that has occurred, or if that's a complete anomaly and no one knows why they've almost hopped across to a different whale population across an ocean. I'm not sure. It's curious.
2: It's quite interesting because normally our whales travel between the tropics in far north Queensland, and they go down to Antarctica and they come back up, and they generally follow the Australian coast. But apparently these two whales had gone, just went AWOL and decided to go for a trip to Brazil.
1: Maybe it was schoolies. But The copy that was just sent to me says, travelling more than 14,000 kilometres across open ocean, crossing between breeding populations in eastern Australia and Brazil. Okay.
0: Wow.
1: Yeah. So it's apparently it's the longest confirmed movements ever recorded for the species.

0: Brad, thank you so much for calling in, mate. Really lovely chatting with you. And listen, Rebecca, it's been lovely chatting with you as well. When is the song released and where can people hear it?
1: So we are releasing on World Ocean Day, which is Monday the 8th of June. Mm-hmm. And people can buy the single online on whalewise.org/washovermeAnd we would be very grateful for the support on the single to support the humpback whales.
0: Magical. There are very few causes which are just no-brainers. But it's, and also, I love what I've heard of the song. It's been lovely chatting. And Rebecca, I hope the apps treat you well. I hope you get some high scores with some new whales very soon.
1: Yeah, that's lovely. Thanks so much, Paul.
0: See you, mate. That's Rebecca Douglas, photographer, conservationist, president of the Board of Trustees for WhaleWise, and the charity single, which blends a choir and whale song, which we were talking about, will be released on June the 8th, which is also World Ocean Day. 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Up next, would you like to know what the must-see films are right now? Because we're talking about that right after this track by Susie Quattro.

0: Devil Gate Drive by Susie Quattro here on Evenings on ABC Radio. Paul Verhoeven with you, and coming up next, we're talking movies.
1: Bet you didn't know we're the world's biggest gamblers.
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1: I'm finding out why and if we really are the lucky country. 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
1: Evenings with Paul Verhoeven.
2: Now, there is so much going on screens, big and small, but who has time to keep track of it all? People who are the experts, obviously. And right now I'm joined by the film expert, Ihab Rashid. Ihab, welcome to Evenings, my friend. It's lovely to have you here.
3: Paul, very great. Great to be here, mate. Nice to talk to you. Hope you're having a good night.
2: I am having a fantastic night. And part of the reason I'm really enjoying myself is because the weather's been really inclement in many parts of the country. Do you think, do you feel guilty when you're watching films when it's sunny outside? And do you feel more comfortable when winter comes along and you're sort of forced to stay inside and sit in front of a screen?
3: Me personally, no, because I'm never happier than when I'm watching movies. So regardless of what the weather is outside, I'm watching them, yeah.
2: Okay, yes, that's the healthy response. Well, listen, if you're listening and you have something that you've seen lately that you think is a must-see, that's absolutely awesome, give us a call on 1-300-800-222. You can also text your recommendations through to 0437-774-774. Now, Ihab, I am a big horror fan. And right, there are a whole bunch doing the rounds right now. You've got a few for us, I understand.
3: Yeah, I've got a couple tonight. The first one we'll start off with is a film called Obsession. Now, I don't know if you've heard of this film.
2: I heard it was very low budget, very thrifty, and it's made a lot more money than they thought it would.
3: Correct.
2: I don't know anything else about the premise or anything.
3: Gotcha. So the reason I'm bringing it up, like, it's been out for a few weeks, and this is one of those rare movies where it is an indie movie and it did okay business, but the word of mouth of it was so great that it started expanding out to other territories. And it's one of those rare films where the box office has been going up instead of going down. So it's definitely one of the breakout hits of the year. And the basic premise is a man basically makes a wish that he wants to fall in love with his childhood friend, Nikki. And it's one of those things where be careful what you wish for, because not only does the wish come true, but it goes to extremes in this film. And that's one of the fun parts of this movie, is watching the relationship build from just the friendship that it was. And because of the spell, basically, or the wish that he's put on, something's happening to Nikki as she's getting more obsessive, hence the title of the film. And what's so great about this movie is the performances. Indy, I believe her name is Indy. Indy Neverett. She plays Nikki Freeman. Mm. People might recognize her from Superman and Lois. She doesn't have a really big IMDb, but her performance she's become basically like a breakout star. If you're online, if you go on and check out movie pages, she's kind of like the it horror girl right now. And her performance is wild and crazy. You might have seen some memes already of her kind of losing it in a restaurant. But the watching them go through every scenario and seeing it build and see be careful what you wish for unfolding, it's very well done. And what you're getting here is from the director, first-time director, and it's a bit of a theme, actually. The second film we'll talk about is kind of has a very similar origin story. But the filmmaker here, his name is Curry Barker, and he's known from YouTube shorts. And if you've never seen one called Milk and Cereal, I would recommend, if you like kind of messed up horror. It's on YouTube if you ever want to see that. But he's got a real talent for dark humor and the execution of how he runs the camera. He's been compared to like Jordan Peele, Ari Aster, people who have seen films like Eddington or Hereditary. He's getting that kind of vibe, and which is great company to be with. And this movie, especially if you like horror, if you want to go and experience not just cheap jump scares, but genuine escalating jump scares as the narrative and the storyline continues to just lead up to a great crescendo at the end, it's a very satisfying horror movie, and it'll give you exactly what it promises in the trailer. I love this kind of movie. I'm so happy that it's done so well, which means we're probably going to get more kind of this in the cinemas, especially if people start going to the movies to watch it, because that's the best thing about horror, is watching it with a group and being scared together.
2: So let's say I'm a coward, Ihab. I'm not saying I am, but let's say I scare easy. Now, obviously, now that horror is entering this real renaissance where it's thanks to studios like A24, it's feeling more like the must go to film events of the season. It's usually indie, it's usually interesting and unique. How gory is this film, and could somebody who's a bit squeamish handle this?
3: If you're squeamish, look, there are some very gory scenes, I'm not going to lie to you. It does

0: the way the movie escalates to it, like it's never just done gratuitously just for the sake of it. It's done to service the story, and it's done in an for a young filmmaker, I believe he's only 24, the way he's handling of the camera and the execution of it, it doesn't feel cheap. And look, it is gory, I'm not gonna lie to you and say it's not, but it is enjoyable, and it's the exactly the type of horror movie that fans of going to horror movies want to see. I can't recommend it enough. I was very surprised by how much I enjoyed it. I love horror in general, but I get kind of, I've seen a lot of it, you know, in my 40 some odd years, I've seen a lot of horror in my time. And when I get surprised by something that comes out of left field, I really kind of fall for it. And Obsession's one of those titles.
1: Excellent. You're listening to Evenings, and I'm speaking with Ehab Rashid, and we're talking film, and we've been talking about Obsession, which is a horror film directed, written, edited by a YouTuber, Curry Barker. And what I'm very curious about, Ehab, I'm not sure if you've got any hints on this, but how does someone go from making a YouTube short to making a feature film, let alone a successful one?
0: It's actually, I'm not going to say it's very common, but if you are good and you get a loyal fan base that people, you know, allowed online, you are going to get opportunities with studios. It happened to the Philippou brothers, Australia's Own, with Talk To Me. They started on YouTube videos and built a cult following, and now they've got two incredible films that have been released and have a slate of things in the works as well. And same thing happened with Obsession. And the next film we're going to talk about also, Backrooms, is very similar to that. But you don't, if you're good, you will be noticed. And film studios will find you. A24 went out and found the director for Backrooms, and same thing with Obsession. So that's all you need. If you're good, you will be found.
1: Okay. Then I look forward to people finding my documentary about French cheeses, because it's good. I need someone to watch it and fund it. Now, I love the fact that this is sort of becoming a bit of a thing. You mentioned the Philippou brothers, but also Obsession, which cost apparently very little to make. I'm going to play some of the audio from the trailer just to give people a bit of a taste.
2: I found something in the store.
3: Okay. What did you find?
2: The place. You gotta understand, it's massive in there.
3: I'm not saying I don't believe you.
2: Okay, I'm gonna come back here with proof.
4: All right, you feel me?
5: Oh my God. Pull me up, pull me up, pull me up!
1: Okay, I don't feel good after listening to that. That sounds profoundly upsetting. So tell us a bit about Obsession. You mentioned it's also made by a YouTuber, but what's the basic premise?
0: You mean Backrooms, right?
1: Sorry, yes, Backrooms, yes.
0: Yeah. So it's a sci-fi film based on a viral internet series of videos directed by a gentleman named Kane Parsons. He started doing it, I believe, when he was 17. Currently, right now, he's 20 years old, and this is his first feature film. And A24, they saw it. Like we were saying, he got a huge following online. The fan base really got behind what he was doing with Backrooms, and A24 paid attention and gave him, I believe it was a $10 million budget to do his first movie. And look, I saw this earlier in the week, and I was insanely impressed by a 20-year-old's ability to make a movie like this. I couldn't believe what I was seeing, because it's not easy to make movies, especially ones that are this type of subject matter. Mm. And I'll get into what it is. The basic premise is Clark is a struggling architect. He's a furniture store owner, and he discovers that there's kind of like a hidden portal in the basement of his furniture store. And when he goes through this portal, it kind of looks like an open office space, you know, with the walls all look the same, furniture's all messed up in one spot. But you kind of realize quickly that he's not only – this portal seems to be all about him. So it's as if he's walking into his psyche. Now, the frustrating thing about this film – and look, there's good and there's bad for me personally. The good for it, the tone and the way it's set, it's very – the highest praise I can give it, it feels like very Stanley Kubrick. There's a lot of feeling of The Shining while you're watching this. And it's the way the camera's moving throughout these corridors and the performances from the actors. They're really committing to the motion. Now, it sets a great feel. It feels claustrophobic. It feels creepy.

0: intriguing because you want to know what the hell's going on. Problem with for me, it doesn't really explain a lot to you. So if you're the type of moviegoer that wants everything wrapped up for you, this movie will not do that. If you've seen movies like Mulholland Drive, you know, with David Lynch, those kinds of movies where you're experiencing something on the screen, you don't quite know what it is, but you know that you want to know more.
1: That's me.
0: Okay, so you might definitely enjoy this movie. I've had friends, like I was lukewarm on it. I enjoyed aspects of it, but felt unsatisfied. But I had friends that saw it and go, this is definitely their kind of ilk. They love this kind of way the movie makes them feel. And this is a kind of like a home run with that aspect of it, because, again, there have been also reports online that they don't think that he could have made a movie like this, because he's only 20 years old. It's his first time. But he's been coming out in interviews going, no, it's been me. I did the whole thing. And even the actors have been coming out to support him. One in particular who stars in the film, Jay Duplass, who's made heaps of films. People recognize him when they see his face. He came out and he said, no, the kid was very prepared. The mythology of the story had all prepared in his head. And he was very prepared for what he wanted to do with the actors, sensitive of what they needed. And he was very impressed. And the film was produced by Australian James Wan as well. So he's kind of nurturing the voice of this filmmaker. And I just couldn't believe what I was seeing on the screen. It does not make a lot of sense, but I do realize that I was enjoying what I was seeing, even though the ending does leave you wanting more. And that all that means is it's probably going to be an extension of like a cinematic universe for this. Like if this does well, it's projected in the States, I believe, to open up to $40 or $50 million of a $10 million budget,
1: wow,
0: which is insane for this type of movie, especially this with the subject matter being what it is. It is a psychological drama, and it's very heavy with the messaging of what they're trying to get across, but they let the audience figure it out for themselves. It doesn't hold your hand. It doesn't give you too much leeway. It gives you little snippets of clues, and you have to try to figure it out for yourself, and you interpret what's going on the screen, because everyone might have a different interpretation of what they're seeing. But the execution of the movie is just so well done for such a small budget. So that aspect of it, home run, and I recommend it if you like that kind of movie to go see this. Look, big screen is good because I love when people go to the movies, but this will work out wherever you are watching this for sure when it comes out.
1: Excellent. Well, if you are listening and you are now going to go off and see that film, return the favour. I'd love to hear from you. What have you seen lately that you think everyone else should be watching right now? Give us a call, 1-300-800-222, or you can text 0437-774-774.
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7: Evenings with Paul Verhoeven.
1: Yes, we're talking film with Ihab Rashid, but we've talked big screen. Ihab, let's talk small screen. I'm a big geek who loves... I'm such a superhero guy, and, you know, even as the outings get a little bit more middling, it's really nice to hear the sort of critical buzz around Spider-Man Noir. Now, for those of us who have no idea what any of those words mean, how would you pitch this show to people who are green to the franchise?
0: So it is a superhero show like you mentioned, and how I would pitch it is, what if Spider-Man was a 1930s detective, basically? Right. So that's the premise of the story, and it is a superhero detective series, and it's based off the Marvel comics. It stars Nicolas Cage in an absolutely fantastic performance. Because this series was announced a while ago, and I heard that he was being cast as Ben Bradley, I believe the character, Ben Reilly, as the aging detective. And I was thinking, Nicolas Cage might be a little bit too old to believe that he's, you know, a swashbuckling superhero, but I was very pleasantly surprised by how well he pulls it off. And he is the anchor of this movie, of this series. It's actually the first time he's ever done a TV show. And believe it or not, he was actually thinking of semi-retirement before doing this, because he was thinking, everything I've done in movies. Like, anyone who knows the Nicolas Cage's IMDb, his resume, will know that he's done all types of different films, and he's never done TV. So when they pitched this to him, he saw it as a challenge, because he didn't think that he'd be able to commit to doing an 8-episode run of something. He's never done something that's taken him that much time to complete. But

0: I watched it in black and white and then went back and watched 2-3 of the episodes that I really enjoyed again in colour just to see the feel. Mm. And they work in both, don't get me wrong. The colour especially, really vibrant, the way they shot it. And it's one of the highlights of the series is the way it looks. It's set in 1930s Prohibition New York, and the dialogue and the way it looks is just world class. The way the photographer, the cinematographer, from what I read, he wanted to do it old school, so he only uses natural light. Oh. The three light setup only, and when they have to do it, you know, indoors. And it's just very well done. And it's got, you know, your favorite kind of Maltese Falcon, you know, tropes. You've got, like, the femme fatale. You've got the big bad boss played by Brendan Gleeson, plays, like, an Irish stand. He's awesome in this.
1: Yeah.
0: And it just happened. Look, it is a detective story that just so happens to have superheroes involved. And the superheroros, they don't. The main story is the detective story, like what's unfolding, and the superhero stuff that happens, it's in favor of just amplifying the story. So it always lends to it and doesn't rely on it. And it relies mostly on the acting and the writing and the banter. It's that classic 1930s whip smart banter that you get when you get these kinds of characters talking in that kind of old school talk, which I've always enjoyed. I love old school detective stories from that time period. And if this makes people go out and watch those kinds of movies again, or try to you know, search them out, like the Humphrey Bogart stuff, all that kind of the Big Sleep, those kinds of movies, you can tell easily that this is what was inspired by that. And easily one of Marvel's best shows in the past, probably for me, since the original Daredevil, the one that was on Netflix. I was a huge fan of that. And Marvel, for me, was kind of dwindling in the TV scene with the shows that they released since, but not this. This is an absolute home run all the way through to the 8 episodes, and I'm hoping that we've got plenty more of these in the future.
1: Excellent. Well, I'm going to go home and watch it, even though it's very late. Ehab, it's been lovely, lovely chatting with a fellow cinephile, and I hope to talk to you again soon.
0: That would be great. Thank you so much for your time. You have a great night and weekend, okay?
1: You too, mate. See you soon. That's Ehab Rashid talking film, and Ehab's recommendations were Obsession, which is a horror feature film, and then Backrooms, also a horror feature film, and the series Spider-Man Noir. Coming up next, we're going to be talking about, amongst other things, robot butlers.
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1: So, would you employ a robot butler? I'm just going to let that question hang in the air for a second. But there may be robot butlers in our future, and I'm curious as to whether any of you would have one in your employ or whether the prospect is just too frightening for you. You know, a bit of a scary poppin' situation. So would you like a robot butler? Give us a call, 1-300-800-222. You can text yes or no, or why are you asking me this, to 0437-774-774. And you know what? That's a good question. Why am I talking about robot butlers? Well, because it's time to talk tech with Erica Mealy. Erica, thank you for being here.
7: Hey, thanks for having me.
1: Now, you have had a lot of interactions recently with robots, most recently at the Mally Show. Am I reading this correctly?
7: Mulaney Show.
1: Oh, gosh, that is the typo of all typos. I didn't think...
7: It could have been mine, honestly, because I was literally sending the stories down to you from the back of our fleet car in the mud today.
1: Oh, wow.
7: To make sure that you got our stories. So,
1: well, okay, so hang on, were you being chased by robots? Why are we driving so fast?
7: Well, so I come from the University of the Sunshine Coast, and so Mulaney's in a beautiful area just outside of the main part of the Sunshine Coast, mm-hmm. Beautiful rolling hills, amazing produce, and they have their agricultural show on, started today, also running tomorrow for anyone who's in the Sunny Coast region. And so they said to us, we saw your robot sheepdog or robot dogs that herd sheep. This is really interesting. Like, what is going on? Can you come and show us? So with a couple of our students and one of my colleagues, we had two of our humanoid robots and two of our robo dogs. So they're little quadruped robots. And we had them out at the Mulaney Show in the mud today.

0: and meeting different people, herding sheep, trying to stay very far out of the way of the bulls because no one wants a stampede with the bulls. Getting our sort of boots and our robo-dog legs dirty in the mud.
1: Okay, I feel like the lead has been buried well and truly here. You have robot dogs?
0: Yes, we have a kennel at the University of the Sunshine Coast. That's my collective term for them. So I talk about it with Serene from time to time. But yeah, so we have 9 of them now. So one of them is a high-powered education model. So our technology students in their first year, we said to them, well, what could you do with this? And so we had designs that were for checking on wildlife after bushfires or search and rescue through cyclones or earthquakes and finding people sort of in debris or lost in bushland. We had dogs that could go and find fire ants. So these are all concepts. I should caveat that. These haven't been fully realised yet.
1: Yep.
0: But this is the kind of thing that we're hoping these robots can do in the long term. So we talk about dirty, dull, dangerous, and difficult. Any of those types of tasks are the ones we want to give to the robots, and then we'll keep the good stuff. We'll keep the thinking stuff. We'll hopefully keep the art, keep the humour, all of that stuff that makes us humans and is more fun. We'll do that stuff. And so, yeah, if we can look after our working dogs a bit better because we're not throwing them out in unknown terrain where they could hurt themselves. And we can, you know, if a robot dog hurts itself, well, we just bolt one leg off and we bolt the new one back on again and we're out again. Only the engineers cry about the robot dogs. It's not actually as sad to the rest of us.
1: Erica, that sounds so cold, what you just said. I was whacking you leg on. So what do real dogs, what do flesh and blood dogs think of the robot dogs?
0: So we actually had an opportunity last year, and we're getting to do it again this year. We went to Brisbane's equivalent of the, you know, the Royal Easter Show or anything like that. We call it the Ekka. And so we went out and had 4 nights there herding sheep with our 2 or 3 robot dogs. By the final night, we actually got to share the arena with some incredible working dogs from Jono's Ag Services who'd come up actually from South Australia. And so they had their beautiful 2 dogs, Kenzie and Kelly, and we had our 2 robo dogs out there. And it was the most beautiful thing to see because they worked together as a team of 4. So we're walking out there and Jono and Michaela said to us, you do realise there's a chance that our dogs are just going to rip yours apart. I'm like, it's not coming out of my pay. I'm not in charge of this. But as it turned out, like you could see Kelly, who's a beautiful Australian Kelpie, sort of understood. So, oh, you're getting that sheep? Cool. I'll go this way.
1: Oh.
0: And it understood what was going on. That being said, we have met some domesticated dogs, more home pets out in the community. They tend to bark a lot. It's like you're dog-shaped, but you're not dog-smelling.
1: Yeah.
0: What's going on?
1: Yeah.
0: So they're a bit confused. But, yeah, the working dogs, I think because they're so task-oriented, they were like, hey, you're helping me. You're cool. If you go that way, I'll go this way. So it was really surprising. And it was also interesting to see that we could do different things. So they were really good at chasing down the runners, but we could use our dogs to split the sheep into multiple different groups. Sometimes they're a bit calmer with our robot dogs as well, because they're like, well, you're a funny looking dog, but you're not running too fast and you don't have a mouth to bite me. So, okay. Whereas Kenzie, beautiful border collie, was only about 1 year old, was like, sheep, and she'd run across the arena and you could just see the sheep go, oh Lord, and just all split into different directions.
1: Right.
0: So she was fast, and she could get them back to the group. But yeah, we could actually harness the different sort of talents, for want of a better word. I don't know if we call robot talents because we program them, but you know, we could build that kind of team together. So we're sort of at this early stage of what could we do? And we've even actually today, news hot off the press, colleagues of ours were actually in Townsville and they used a big agricultural drone to transport 2 of these robot dogs into the middle of the main arena.
1: Oh.
0: So the idea is that we could have, you know, a drone fly the dogs out into a remote paddock And then we can get down closer. We're not having to, you know, helicopter herd or helicopter look after any of our big ones. We could take the drones and dogs out and actually get, like, really good quality sensor data about what's happening with our flocks. So, who thought?
1: Yeah. Not me. I mean, the most sophisticated thing I have at my house is probably... Look, it's probably not going to herd sheep unless something's gone very wrong. But something I would...
0: Don't let the Roomba escape.
1: No, those things have a real agenda, I'm pretty sure. Now, I wanted to talk to you, Erica, because we're talking tech, but I want to talk about robot butlers because obviously, you know, herding sheep is one thing, making me a sandwich is another. What's happening with robot butlers and are they getting better or worse?
0: So, look, the chances of us having one in our kitchen by Christmas are pretty slim still, which is, I know, like, but the really exciting thing is there is a company in the US that wanting to be a bit like, you know, Uber Eats or something, but it's like a butler on call. So you can, like, ring up and book the robot butler.
1: Oh.
0: Now, it's not fully automatic, so it can do the vacuuming a bit like a Roomba and it can clean something else as well. But then they use what we call teleoperation for the other one. So a human takes over wearing a VR headset.
1: I thought you were going to say a robot suit and a tuxedo. Just, hi, I'm a robot.
0: Well, I mean, I'm pretty sure a certain billionaire in the United States was accused of doing that with one of his demos. But we won't. That's a swear word on this show, I believe. We don't mention that person.
1: No, I saw the footage. It was basically, yeah, that was very funny, being served drinks by someone going, don't tell anyone. Yeah, that's good stuff. That's great.
0: It reminds you a lot of the stormtroopers from the original Star Wars. You're like, yeah, I feel like that's similar. Yeah.
1: Yeah. A little short for a waiter. Okay, so tell me about these butlers.
0: So the butlers, they're similar to some of the other humanoid robots we have, except that rather than having the two legs, which of course causes all kinds of balance challenges, they're normally on a wheeled platform.
1: Oh.
0: And so they can get a bit higher a bit lower.
1: Hang on, what's the housekeeper from the Jetsons? Isn't she on a... Are we just doing the Jetsons now?
0: Yeah, we're finally getting to the Jetsons.
1: Yes.
0: Yes, and didn't they have a robo-dog as well?
1: Look, possibly, but they also had a flying car, so, you know, one step at a time.
0: Well, allegedly, we are definitely working on what we call eVTOL, electronic vertical liftoff and...
1: Oh.
0: Something. But yeah, so there is actually some work happening. And at one point we were hoping maybe even have one available by the Olympics on our Moreton Bay site, but I don't know. I think you'll have to have a very deep pocket to use one of those to get around at the Olympics in Queensland.
1: Yeah, I do not. But a robot butler seems like something that I would, I don't know, is it, how do you feel about the ethics of having a robot? And also, what are they wearing? These are not useful questions, Erica, but I'd love some answers.
0: Well, that's it. And there's actually a lot of companies working on this. And so for a long time, the only robot sort of development that people were hearing about was Boston Dynamics, which was the American one.
1: Okay.
0: And they're, you know, one of their robot dogs, upwards of $100,000. The ones that we're using... one of the mid-range models, maybe $7,000 Australian.
1: Okay.
0: Big difference. So they're becoming much more consumer grade and much more able to be used. And there's a bit of a competition going between all these companies to see who can get it. So there is the latest one that we've got is Sealite, and they're actually installing the robot butlers into their employees' houses.
1: Oh, against their will?
0: Well, I don't know. Look, if I could progress towards having a robot that would fold my laundry and unstack my dishwasher so I didn't have to nag my teenagers,
1: yep.
0: That would be great.
1: Yep, yep.
0: But part of the problem with AI, we had so much data, so many words on the internet. We don't have that for robots. We don't have lots of videos of pouring a glass of water. And all these kinds of things. So part of what they're doing by putting these robots in their employee homes is trying to get the data. Like, please, can we have this in your home so we can see what it looks like doing it in your house? And we're at that stage of, like, the robotics are almost there.
1: Yeah.
0: Like, navigating around them inside your house is still a bit of a question.
1: Yeah.
0: You know, what happens when you meet it in the hallway? Who

0: steps out of the way. Because you don't want to do that, I'm going left, you're going right dance with, you know, like a 100-kilo piece of metal in your hallway.
1: Yeah.
0: But we need that data to train them.
1: Well,
0: you know, and there's a big difference between a factory or a warehouse and the chaos of every different kitchen in Australia.
1: Yeah, look, I don't know how close we are to robot butlers, but I am awfully close to the news, so I'm going to have to run, but hopefully not like one of those robots that seems to fall over itself when it's trying to dance like Michael Jackson. Erica, it's been so great chatting with you, and I hope to talk to you again soon, okay?
0: Sounds great. Have a great night.
1: Thanks, mate. Talking tech with Erica Mealy here on Evenings, and also it's almost time for nightlife. Suzanne Hill, it is lovely to hear your voice. How are you?
2: Here we are, Paul, meeting again in a different permutation.
1: Yes, it just looks,
2: just keeps happening.
1: Yeah. Hey, would you employ a robot butler or would that be ghoulish for you?
2: I mean, would I have the money to employ a robot butler? How much is it going to cost?
1: How about we give you a robot butler, you sell it immediately, then you just have lots of money.
2: That sounds like the ideal solution to me. No, okay. I would not hire a robotic butler. We're going to talk about nostalgia first up. Do you know that it was actually once considered a sickness or a form of mental illness to be nostalgic?
1: Well, then I'm very ill, Suzanne. Just terminal. Just so
2: sick. At one point, it was even called the Swiss illness because it was quite common among Swiss mercenaries. Oh. And the sound of Alpine cowbells would make them feel a bit upset. And doctors were thinking, oh, my goodness, this could cause eardrum trauma, which is all very strange.
1: Wow.
2: And we're not going down that particular foxhole tonight, but we are going to talk about nostalgia. And I guess that we're asking, you know, what is it good for us? Or as a society, if we are nostalgic, is it not? And why is it that so many young people seem to be nostalgic for the tech-free 90s, even though they didn't live through the era? Can you actually be nostalgic for an era you didn't live through?
1: Interesting.
2: So we're going to talk about that first. And we've got Robert Forster, the co-founder of the Go-Betweens. He's going to be joining us a bit later to talk about his brand new novel, which is called Songwriters on the Run.
1: Amazing. Suzanne, it's always lovely chatting. I'm sure I'll talk to you again soon.
2: I think we can guarantee it.
1: Cannot wait. Suzanne Hill there, up next with Nightlife. Have a good one, my friends, and I'll see you all soon. Bye.

0: ABC News. Good evening. I'm Noni Edwards. The federal government is under pressure to improve the transparency of the National Anti-Corruption Commission. It's after the shock resignation of Commissioner Paul Brereton due to pressure over his ongoing links to the Defence Force and perceived conflicts of interest. Attorney General Michelle Rowland today conceded the NAC needs to have a reset. Greens Senator for South Australia Barbara Pocock says the commission needs to be much more open.
1: I think the Australian community want much more transparency around the way the NAC works, and public hearings are a very important part of

0: but is expected to bring much-needed experience to the Liberal Party after being elected president. Mr Abbott ran unchallenged for the largely administrative position, and he's now vowing to help leader Angus Taylor to victory at the next election. Mark Kenny from the Australian Studies Centre at the Australian National University says Mr Abbott's expertise should not be underestimated.
1: There's a potential there for Abbott to have influence, but it won't necessarily be of the direct lever-pulling style that he might have had as Prime Minister. But we need to remember, Abbott has this enormous profile because he is a former highly successful, highly effective opposition leader, very abrasive and combative.
0: A recent study from Beyond Blue has found that almost half of those surveyed say financial pressure has the biggest impact on mental health. 43% say it has the biggest impact on their relationships. Beyond Blue clinical psychologist Dr. Luke Martin says worrying about money is a chronically stressful experience that affects different parts of life.
2: When you're stressed, you're more emotionally reactive. So conflict goes up, communication difficulties become more common. Also, people can withdraw and isolate, sometimes because they can't afford to be out doing the things they enjoy, other times because there can be a shame or an embarrassment about their financial situation that causes them to retreat.
0: If you or someone you know needs to talk, call Beyond Blue on 1300 224 636. A service for trauma and torture victims in regional New South Wales says there's been an increase in requests for support from the Yazidi community since the return of a number of Australian families linked to the Islamic State militant group. Members of the Australian Yazidi community who experienced a genocide at the hands of Islamic State forces in 2014 have raised concerns about the return of the cohort. More than a dozen of the IS-linked individuals arrived back in Australia earlier this month, and another 19 arrived this week. Alison Reid from Starts in Wagga Wagga says the Yazidi community has been re-traumatised.
3: We've seen an uptake in people wanting to access our specialised counselling services and our support groups. I think the sense of fear and concern in the community runs deep. They're concerned about safety.
0: Internationally, Ukraine's President Volodymyr Zelensky says his country will support Romania in whatever way is necessary after a Russian drone exploded on the roof of a Romanian apartment block. Two people were injured when the drone struck a 10-storey residential building in the southeastern city of Galați during an overnight attack on neighbouring Ukraine. Romania, NATO and the European Commission have all condemned the strike, and Romania has summoned the Russian ambassador.

0: itself. Hundreds of citizen scientists are turning up at their favourite spots along the New South Wales coast this weekend to join in the state's first ever dolphin census. Volunteers are being encouraged to upload their photos to help researchers get a better snapshot of the behaviours and needs of those beloved ocean mammals. The census is being run by Dolphin Research Australia, and Chief Executive Dr. Liz Hawkins says she hopes the census will enable the community to help look after the dolphins.
1: We're hoping that everyone will collect information on how many dolphins that they see, what the dolphins are doing and where they are. And those three components are really valuable pieces of information for us to start getting a foundational knowledge of our dolphins.
0: To sport now, and Lionel Messi will play a sixth FIFA Soccer World Cup after he was named to captain Argentina at the 2026 tournament beginning next month. The 38-year-old forward led his country to a third World Cup triumph in Qatar with a penalty shootout victory over France 4 years ago. Messi holds the current record for the most World Cup matches by any player with 26 and will join Portugal forward Cristiano Ronaldo as the only male player to appear in the sixth event.
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3: Hello, nightlifers. Welcome to our Friday night program. Now, what's a time in your life or an era that you feel nostalgic about? For me, it's either the music and the hair and the general vibe of the 1980s or the couple of years I was running amok in London in the early noughties. Nostalgia, it's funny though, it's sometimes given a bad rap, isn't it? This idea that you're living in the past. A lot of the new populist political movements sweeping the world could be seen to be nostalgic for a past that's long gone. But first up tonight, we're going to explore the benefits of nostalgia. But how exactly do we define it? Can you, in fact, be nostalgic for an era that you weren't around in? We will tackle all of that first up. Our resident demographer, Simon Kustomaha, will be here. We'll explore something that Simon's calling vampire economics. We'll also ask exactly what we mean when we talk about housing affordability. Next hour, the co-founder of the group The Go-Betweens, Robert Forster, will be joining us. He's written his first work of fiction. It's a novel called Songwriters on the Run. If you're a big fan of The Go-Betweens, you might know that that's the same name as a song he wrote many years ago. He's going to be with us and tell you all about it. Of course, we've got the Mighty Challenge coming up later in the evening too. So please do stick around here on Nightlife.

0: Hello, Suzanne. Thanks for having me.
1: Is there a time in your own life or perhaps US history that you feel a sense of nostalgia for?
0: Well, I'll be 50 this year, and so I'm a Gen Xer, and so a lot not, which is not uncharacteristic that we tend to be nostalgia for late teens, early adulthood. So I have a lot of nostalgia for the 1990s, some of the 80s, but especially the kind of alternative music scene, which I was into. So that's definitely my sweet spot.
1: Now, what exactly is nostalgia? Because it seems that the definition can actually be a little bit hard to land on.
0: So at its most abstract form, nostalgia is just a sentimental longing for the past. It tends to be a warm feeling, but also a somewhat bittersweet one. So to really feel nostalgic for something, you need to have that sense that you miss it. You don't need to feel nostalgic for things that you experience every day. We tend to feel nostalgic for things that we feel are missing. And so there's that bittersweet component. But then when we reflect on that, it makes us feel good. It makes us feel warm.
1: And so you've actually found that through studies, haven't you? That when people are nostalgic and thinking about these times, that it does, it induces good feelings in them.
0: Yeah, in fact, not only does it increase positive mood when people reflect nostalgically on the past, but it does a whole bunch of other things psychologically. It actually increases self-confidence. It makes us feel more connected to others. It makes us feel a sense of our humanity, puts us in touch with what it feels like to be, that we think to feel distinctly human. And it's also very motivational. When people engage in nostalgia, they're subsequently more creative, they're more open-minded, and they're just more motivated to pursue their goals. And, most centrally, I would say, is nostalgia really boosts this sense of life as meaningful because it makes us feel connected to the different experiences we've accumulated over our lives that make life feel like it's worth living.
1: Now, bizarrely, nostalgia was once considered a form of sickness. What can you tell us about that?
0: Yeah, for sure. So in 1688, the term nostalgia was coined by a Swiss physician who was really looking at mercenaries that had come down from the Alps to fight wars in Europe. And they were experiencing all these negative effects, not associated with fighting wars and longing for home. And they were singing old songs and sharing old stories. And so he thought that was making them miserable. It didn't dawn on him that perhaps maybe they were doing those things to comfort themselves because they were fighting wars far from home. But that's how this concept of nostalgia as a disease began. Like, it was a disease associated with a longing for home, believed to be confined to Swiss mercenaries originally. And then, of course, they figured out all Europeans could get it, and then eventually Americans could get it. And well up until World War I, there were diagnoses of nostalgia as either a brain disease or some kind of psychological disease.
1: Isn't it amazing to think that it was viewed that way? That really does my head in, I have to say. But even these days, Clay, it still gets a kind of bad reputation, doesn't it? Why do you think it does?
0: Yeah, for sure. So thankfully, we don't see it as a brain disease anymore. We kind of gave up on that idea in the 20th century. But even still, like well up into, I would say, like the 80s, 90s or so, like nostalgia was by professionals kind of considered like a form of homesickness. It was really almost a pathetic feeling, like you're living in the past. And then what happened is marketing researchers and consumer psychologists started to really focus on the fact that people like to spend money on things that remind them of the past, and it actually makes them happy. And then you started to see the turn from, well, nostalgia isn't necessarily this like sad, pathetic mental state. It's something that people enjoy experiencing. But even still, it was kind of seen as escapist. Up until today, there are a lot of critics of nostalgia that will acknowledge, well, yeah, nostalgia's fun. People enjoy it, but it's not productive. It's not healthy. It's focusing on the past instead of the present. And so, yeah, I would say even today, there's this common perception that nostalgia, even if it isn't necessarily bad for us, it's not good for us either, which, of course, the science says is not correct either.
1: All right, well, tell us about that science. I mean, you said it's sometimes criticized for not being productive. Can it be productive?
0: Yeah, so it turns out the way nostalgia.

0: works is typically when you're going through something in life that's uncertain or difficult or you're dissatisfied, which humans often are, that's kind of the story of progress. We're never satisfied. We always want things to be better. When we're having these experiences and we're looking forward and the future's uncertain, we need inspiration. We need motivation. We need help with figuring out what direction in life to take. We need help finding confidence. We need help finding like a sense of purpose. And so we can't look forward. The future hasn't happened yet. We can look forward with goals and ambitions, but we can't look forward for experiences that will be helpful. So we naturally turn backwards. And when we turn backwards, over our lives, we've collected all sorts of memories that we can find useful. And they're either these are the memories we find most meaningful and fulfilling, or they're even just life lessons. Sometimes these are difficult memories, and we've had time to make sense of them, to draw the lessons from them and wisdom from them. And so nostalgia allows us, by sentimentally feeling this connection to the past, nostalgia allows us to pull from those memories for comfort, but also for guidance and inspiration. So when you're going up against something that you need some motivation for, you can pull on these memories to say, you know what, like, yeah, maybe I feel lonely right now. I moved to a new city. But in the past, I've had these fulfilling relationships with people. I can do this. I can meet people. Or maybe in the past, or maybe in my new job, I have to learn something new and I'm not sure if I'm up to the task. Well, in the past, I've had to do new things and I've had to have accomplishments. And so I can do it again. And so nostalgia gives us that motivational resource.
1: I've got Dr. Clay Routledge with me. He's a social psychologist who studies nostalgia. He's the VP of Research and Director of the Archbridge Institute, which is a think tank in the US. Now, there is something else called declinism, and I'm sure there's a lot of confusion about these terms. And I mean, I think the populist movements that are growing around the world at the moment, I mean, you see it with the Make America Great Again campaign, you know, the again tells you that the movement is trying to hark back to a previous day. And you might think that it is imbued with a sense of nostalgia. But explain declinism to us, and then where these kinds of political movements that hark back to the past sit.
0: Yeah, I'm glad you asked that because that's a really important and kind of convoluted distinction. So nostalgia is this warm feeling we have towards the past. It's not necessarily a statement about the present, except what I'd previously said, which is we tend to feel nostalgic when we're dissatisfied in some way in the present. Declinism, on the other hand, is the idea that things are just getting worse and the past was better. So it has this bit more of like a zero-sum thinking, like it's the past versus the present. One has to be better than the other. And of course, in politics, you often see this blending of declinism with nostalgic language because they're trying to say, hey, elect me, pick me. I'm going to fix all of our problems because things are just going downhill. And the way I'm going to do it is I'm going to show you a time in the past where things were better. And so that kind of zero sum thinking. And so you're right, it's very common and people often mix it, but an easy way for people to distinguish this is to really listen to what people are saying. Are they saying things are getting worse and that life was better in the past? That sounds more like declinism. Are they just saying, hey, there's aspects of the past that we can learn from that are useful, that are inspiring, that can unite and connect us? That's more nostalgia.
1: And I mean, nostalgia is a way of bringing people together. I mean, here's an example. You know, I love the 80s. A couple of years ago for my 50th birthday, I had an 80s night. We played 80s music all night. Everybody absolutely loved it, had an amazing time. But that's what it's about, you know, remembering the music that always connects people, or talking with people about what you remember from those days. It's always a way to bring people together.
0: Yeah, that's right. In fact, that's one of the biggest findings we have in, over 25 years of nostalgia research now, is nostalgia really brings the social self online. People often think of nostalgia as the self-reflective exercise where you're sitting by yourself and thinking about the past. But in reality, even if it starts that way, it's pretty quick that you start talking to people because you have a memory that makes you feel warm and that motivates you to want to share that with other people. And this works in so many different ways. It works within existing relationships, like you want to catch up with an old friend or reach out to a family member. It exists in helping you see other people's perspectives. So if people share nostalgic memories and they have different cultural backgrounds or from they're from they've had different life experiences, nostalgic memories tend to be very universal, and so when they're sharing their memories with you, you realize like, oh, we're all humans. Like, there's a common thread that we all share, and what makes life meaningful. It also just makes people more generous and more pro-social. People want to volunteer more, they want to give more after experiencing nostalgia, because it really brings online that sense of humanity.
1: Now, there's this been this new phenomenon with young people, particularly Gen Z, experiencing high levels of nostalgia for eras in which they were not around. Well, what's going on there? And can you, in fact, be nostalgic for an era in which you weren't around?
0: Yeah, this is really cool, and this is the biggest focus of my work right now, because for the last 25 years or so, I've been really focused on personal nostalgia, which is your own personal autobiographical memories and how you use them throughout life. But a few years ago, we started to discover that, as you noted, young people are expressing a nostalgia for a time before they were alive. And we did a national survey on this in the US, and we found the vast majority of young adults say that they are nostalgic for eras that predate them. And so we call this historical nostalgia. And then what we started to figure out when we were looking into this is just like personal nostalgia is a way for us to use the past to help us deal with our challenges today and plan for the future, when people feel like their own life experiences aren't enough to address the challenges of today, it turns out that they can borrow from other people's life experiences, or what we might call a collective bank of memories that we can share intergenerationally through media, through culture, through traditions, through storytelling, through the products we consume. And this is what's going on with young people. They're looking further back in time. Really, they're really interested in the 90s, the time right before the internet really took off and took over. And they're looking back to that time sentimentally, and they're saying, hey, there's something from that time that might be useful to help us deal with our anxieties and stresses about always online life. And then they're talking to older generations, they're consuming products, they're watching old TV and movie shows, they're trying to recreate old traditions and habits. Like in the US, you're starting to see a lot of young people go back to shopping malls, which we thought were dead, or bookstores, which we thought had been killed by Amazon. And board games, which we thought had been killed by video
1: And
0: games,
1: buying
0: and
1: vinyl.
0: buying vinyl, buying cass people are buying cassette tapes. I thought that was,
1: What?
0: it was long gone.
1: No.
0: Yeah, in the US, new bands, young bands are releasing albums on cassettes. And so you're seeing this sense of nostalgia. And it turns out that, and there's research supporting this now, it turns out that when someone shares a nostalgic experience with you that's not your own, or you read about it, or you consume a story in some way that's someone else's nostalgia, it's contagious. It actually makes you feel more nostalgic. So we're really starting to discover that nostalgia is a lot more communal, a lot more social, than we thought it was before.
1: And another interesting aspect of that, I mean, a lot of what we're talking about is about technology. And I've read about groups of in the US, look, it's probably happening here too, of young people literally turning their back on smartphones and trying to find ways to lead a disconnected life. So again, that's about learning from the generations that have gone before.
0: Yeah, and this is something that is the way young people are doing it right now is about their specific challenges, because they're really focused on being too online and a response to that. And so they're looking to a particular time. But I think we've always done this. I remember when the kind of environmental or green movement really took off in the US, and it wasn't people saying they wanted to give up on modern advances, but there was this sense that maybe our urban life is too concrete, it's too sterile, and we need more green spaces, we need more natural beauty. And so even in urban design and that kind of thinking, there was this longing for a past that was more beautiful, perhaps aesthetically, that felt like the air was cleaner. And it's not that people wanted to live in that past, it's that they wanted to borrow ideas from it in their new design. So if you look at creators, if you look at entrepreneurs, if you look at people who are designers, a lot of times they're using historical nostalgia as a way to make improvements on innovative technologies and planning.
1: Now, is there a time frame on nostalgia? Can you be nostalgic for something that happened relatively recently?
0: Yeah, so that's a great question. Yes, you can. You tend to be more nostalgic the further back in time something is, but it's not. It, it,

0: it's not just a there's not like a hard, like a hard deadline, like something has to be 5 years old. But it's subjective too. So when time feels like it's moving really fast, when society feels like it's changing really fast, 2 years ago can seem like a long time ago. And so, yeah, that definitely happens where people are starting to feel nostalgic for, a decade ago or 5 years ago, just because it feels like society's really changing.
1: Now, a few people, this from George, nostalgia can be a mix and match, a compromise of old and new. For example, I watched Neil Armstrong walk on the moon 57 years ago on a black and white TV manufactured in Australia. I'm retro modelling the old TV by installing a new flat screen. Yes, George has sent me a picture. He's got his old telly from the 1950s and he's put a new telly inside of it. Very nice.
0: That's great. And that's totally true. And that's actually the typical way that nostalgia works. People don't want things the way they were because we've made improvements. But they want an element of nostalgia. They want to feel that connection to the past.
1: Yeah. So, where are you going with your nostalgia studies next, Claire? Do you have more questions about it that you want to ask?
0: Yeah, now that we've really started to learn that people can experience nostalgia and get the benefits of nostalgia from memories or culture or traditions that, are from before their time, that's really expanded how we think nostalgia might work into this more communal resource that we can share. And here's another example, real quick. It turns out that people can have this more like forward-looking nostalgia. So somebody might say, and this is a story that in my book Pass Forward I tell where there was somebody who feels really is really really loves Christmas, and I remember talking to him and saying, "Oh, you must have some great nostalgic memories about Christmas." He said, "No, my Christmases were horrible. I had a really dysfunctional family. My childhood was not good when it came to holidays." But he knew they should be, and he knew that his friends had good Christmases. And so he was using nostalgia in this very creative way to say, when I start my own family, when I move forward, I am going to build the Christmas memories the way they should be. So he wasn't borrowing from a past that predated him. He was borrowing from people's and cultural memories of his time that he didn't personally experience. And so I've become really fascinated with this idea of how we can share nostalgia, not just across time, but across space. And within a culture, and that can be a way to really bring people together, to inspire people, and to pull from memories that can really elevate us and help us build the types of memories going forward that we want to have.
1: Thank you so much for being here on Nightlife to talk to us about nostalgia tonight.
0: Thank you.
1: That's Dr. Claire Routledge, who's a social psychologist. He studies nostalgia. He's the vice president of research and director of the Archbridge Institute, which is a think tank based in the US. This one should bring back the nostalgia.

0: Mary Hopkin, and Those Were the Days. You're on Nightlife on ABC Radio. We will be joined by our friends who've been listening to the NRL in just a moment. And then Simon Kustomaha will join us, our demographer. We're going to talk vampire economics.
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0: Good evening. Welcome to those of you who've been following the NRL on ABC Radio tonight on this Friday night. We've got our resident demographer, Simon Kustomaha, about to join us. We're going to talk vampire economics and also try to get a hold on just what we mean when we talk about housing affordability and how to improve it. Next hour, our writer tonight, well, you probably know him better as a musician, Robert Forster, the co-founder of the Go-Betweens. He's written a book of fiction. It's called Songwriters on the Run. If you know much of Robert's back catalogue, you'll know he wrote a song of that name many years ago. And now he's written a book to flesh out the, I think, two verses that went with the song. He's going to talk to us about that next hour. We will have the Mighty Challenge. And after we've talked with Robert, actually, but towards the end of the show, something I want to ask you. If you could be in any band, what would that band be? What would you be playing? Would you be performing at a particularly famous gig? What song would you most like to sing on stage with the band? So we'll do that a bit later in the show, but you can start thinking about that now too. Right, as I said, this is Nightlife. Our resident demographer, Simon Kustomaha from the Demographics Group, is back with us tonight, and he's brought some vampires with him, or at least a concept he's calling vampire economics. Hello, Simon.
3: Hi, how are you doing?
0: Very well. It's perfect late at night. Let's talk vampires. Why have you been thinking about vampires and what do they have to do with the economy?
3: Yeah, well, I did watch Interview with a Vampire, the TV show based on Anne Rice's novel. There was a 1990s movie with, I think, I don't even know who was in there, Brad Pitt and probably someone else, who knows?
0: Our listeners will immediately tell us, I'm sure.
3: Exactly. Who am I forgetting? But the idea is, I watch a TV show about vampires and immediately I have to think of writing a column about it because I realize that vampires are usually rich and they are usually filthy rich. And then you go, makes perfect sense that vampires are rich because they are immortal. And even if you are a kind of a not so sophisticated vampire investor, if you have a long enough runway, after a century, you should be wealthy. Compounding your humble vampire investments, they should make you very, very rich, very, very quickly. And of course, in many movies, those vampires also have a very strict moral code that they follow so that you're not allowed

0: not to create many vampires. Vampires remain very, very scarce. There's just a handful of them, and they have rules how many other vampires they're allowed to make. So it's a small elite group, group of people with this very long investment horizon. You and I, we make investments, they compound a bit, but eventually we need to draw down on them because we stop working, we draw down on our resources, and then we die, and our riches are null and void. You don't have that when you are immortal. And say, well, what can we learn from vampires was really my idea. First and foremost is they have great financial skills in this long-term thinking. That's probably what you want in investing, is this really nice long-term horizon. You do not want to invest like a zombie who has no impulse control and strategic foresight. Zombies are the ones who buy NFTs and so forth. So you don't want that. You want the cool, methodical vampire strategy.
1: And the vampires aren't going to be spooked by problems on the share market, right?
0: No, exactly, because they know markets go up and down. They're not spooked by a quick up and down, by a quick fall or anything like this. Also, of course, vampires probably have really good tax structures, accountants who help them out, because it might be a bit difficult, you know, if you're still look like you're 32, but you've been around since the Napoleonic Wars, it might rise suspicions with Combank. So you must have alternative routes of investments, which again might be tax advantageous as well. So I think that's pretty good when you are a vampire. But then you go, well, who else is investing like vampires? Who else has this incredible long-term horizon? And I guess pretty much any family office, any kind of rich family thinks this way because you think in generations. You know that it is very important in order to create intergenerational wealth to keep as many assets as humanly possible in the belongings of the family. You never ever sell the family farm. You never ever sell land. You keep on to it. And so you accumulate land and wealth over a long enough runway. That's vampire strategies towards wealth. And it tends to work rather well. If you imagine you had held a piece of land in Sydney for two centuries, like that would be incredible. But my logic then follows, if we should follow the vampire logic as individual investors and we accrue more and more wealth this way, is there the case to be made for vampire hunters? In vampire movies, who are actually the good guys? It's usually not the vampires. And then I figured,
1: Yeah, well, so let's just pause there for a moment, because you would argue then, what, if you're kind of old money wealthy, very wealthy families that are creating and protecting this intergenerational wealth, do you think it's good to have vampires in our economy?
0: It's good to be a vampire. It's good to think like a vampire. As a family from old money, you've done a lot of things right because you held on to your wealth. This is exactly what you would want to do. This is exactly what your financial advisor or advisors would help you with. So it's a very, very attractive financial strategy. And I can only encourage each and every individual to think and act this way, because it is so beneficial. It is so very, very powerful. And we do this sometimes with the bank of mom and dad, for example. Then you keep money within the family unit, and you allow the younger generation to accrue more wealth in the family by, minimizing the mortgage in size, by getting a bit of a, hand-me-down from mom and dad. That then allows this younger generation to accrue wealth quicker, much quicker. And so that's very helpful. But of course, once the vampires overdo it a bit, and in all vampire movies, there is quite often, not at all, quite often there is some vampire who goes a bit overboard and who creates too many new vampires. And this guy always gets reined in by the others, because then the system isn't as attractive anymore.
1: Yeah. But Simon, if you know, most of us aren't vampires, even if it would be great if we could employ some vampire economic thinking. But what are they doing, though, for our overall economy? If you were the government, would you be looking around and saying, I don't like these vampires? Maybe I'll come and take some of this wealth that they

0: sitting on?
1: As a system, you would say we probably want vampire hunters. A society can function if there are a couple of vampires, but if the vampires become too rich, if they're too plentiful, you do need to employ vampire hunters. And this would, in our case, simply be the government that tries to tax the accrued wealth of the vampires to ensure that this wealth gets distributed a bit more equitably. I'm not saying, I'm not suggesting silver bullets or wooden stakes into hearts. That's a bit too harsh. But the idea is fitting in quite nicely with what all the young economists are writing about. The idea that you want to tax wealth rather than work. So you minimize income taxes so that the poor villagers who are slaving away on the fields owned by the vampires, that they actually retain a larger share of their income. And that you tax wealth instead.
0: Simon Kustomaha, who is co-founder of the Demographics Group and joins us regularly on Nightlife, is here. If you've got a question or a comment, 1300 800 222 or the SMS 0467 922 702. So would you say, Simon, that vampires are too plentiful in our economy at the moment?
1: I would argue exactly that. I would say that we've seen, if you ask the average Australian to picture the Australian society, most people still picture a beautiful bell curve. We have a couple of rich people, a couple of poor people, but overall we are this egalitarian middle class wonderland. The reality is that we are much more resembling the letter U in our wealth distribution, with a small and shrinking middle class. And you have relatively large low-income earners and even more high-income earners. And in that environment, with the rising cost of living, we always have a roughly a third of society that is absolutely bled dry by the system, to stick with the vampire metaphor here.
0: So, Simon, we're going to switch now to talking about housing affordability. The ability to buy a house, as we know, is increasingly out of reach for many Australians. There are the skyrocketing prices. And this is some of what the government is saying that it's wanting to do with the changes that it's making in its latest budget. How should we define what makes a house affordable?
1: That's a big question, because it's so easy as a politician to always say, yeah, we want housing to be affordable, but it's so incredibly vague. Or they say they want it to increase home ownership. I guess that's measurable quite easily. But when we say affordable housing, usually the most common measure is a price to income ratio, where we say the median house costs that many times the median income. And if it's over five or six times the median income, housing is unaffordable. In Sydney, it's about 14 times the median income. So it's way more than severely unaffordable. But that has a couple of problems, because the price to income ratio, if you have a lot of if you have a massive down payment ready, if you have a big inheritance, then the house price might be very high in comparison to your income, but you can still easily afford the house. Or let's say you find yourself in a super low interest rate environment, then this house is still affordable compared to a higher scenario. So maybe that's not the perfect way. So sometimes we measure just the deposit hurdle. How long does it take you to actually save for the deposit of a median house? That also has weaknesses. Then we go, well, maybe we just calculate the actual mortgage repayments, the average mortgage repayments relative to income. Maybe that's something worth it. Or in a sense, you can come up with more and more different complicated measures of how to combine or calculate housing affordability. But in a sense, you must save a deposit, you must qualify for the loan, and then you must be able to service the mortgage. That's what affordability is. And as a government, you can only do so much. And when you say you want to make housing more affordable, what are the levers that you are pulling? Are you saying
0: You
1: that?
0: reckon there are three levers that you can pull: higher incomes, house prices growing more slowly than incomes, and lower interest rates. So let's talk through each of those. Firstly, higher incomes.
1: Higher incomes, we have been earning a bit more money in Australia over the last couple of decades, so that's fine. But income growth was much slower than home price growth. So by that measure, it became less affordable. Also, as a government, you really don't want to give people all that much more money, because if you give them more money,

0: that is inflationary in nature. And so you actually want to make sure that wages grow, but that they don't grow too much, too fast. So that's not really a lever you want to play all that much with. Then you have maybe the house price that you can press down. Construction costs have only ever gone up in Australia. So we've never decreased construction costs. So that's tough to say. But then we remember that about half of the house price are taxes of some sort. So theoretically, if you wanted to make housing cheaper, you could actually say, I'm not taking certain kind of taxes that I have been charging on the house. And therefore, you can make housing a bit more cheaper, the house price, quite quickly. I said, like, oh, yeah, that'd be cool. That would actually make housing more affordable. And the last budget has seen the first humble attempt of doing this. Not really any big movements. I'm not nearly as bullish or bearish, depending on who you ask, about what happened in the last budget. But we've seen the first little shift in terms of touching potentially the golden goose that is rising house prices that were so attractive in Australia because the majority of people live in a house that they own. And so by just allowing house prices to grow, you made voters largely happy. And
1: So
0: now we
1: it's,
0: want to correct it.
1: yeah. Now it's true though that lower house prices are a double-edged sword. So everyone without a house wants to see lower prices. And as you're saying, everyone with a house, that's the last thing you want is to see house prices actually fall. So how do we have our cake and eat it too? So that we make housing more affordable by lowering the prices, and yet we don't have people losing the value of their houses. Is there actually a way out of this conundrum, Simon?
0: Yeah, it needs to be a very carefully calibrated method. So let's say you are a 29-year-old young person who wants to buy a house anytime soon. You might be looking at the market and hope for a 50% price fall. But that would be actually not in your interest at all, weirdly enough, because if prices were to fall in any kind of rapid way, you would have mortgages that wouldn't be serviced because they're negative equity. And we're risking a bank collapse, which would definitely trigger a massive recession. In a recession, unemployment would shoot up. You, as a young worker, would be amongst the first to go, which would essentially wipe you off the mortgage list. So that's also not what you want. It's quite mean. So what you are actually hoping for is that your wages rise faster than the house price growth. And you don't want to do this at any kind of rapid rate because otherwise you create inflation. So you have to do this very carefully if you want to correct the market. You need to slow it down and then you want to rechannel investment into other segments rather than so that investors don't invest too much into property. All the while, you don't want to make housing all that unattractive because otherwise nobody is building the housing stock that we need. So it's a very fine balancing act. It's nothing where you can easily switch a couple of levers around and then pull some levers and then everything is well. So it is a slow-moving beast and everyone who's hoping for massively positive developments on the home housing affordability front will probably remain a bit disheartened.
1: Simon Kustomaha is here. He's co-founder of the Demographics Group. You're on Nightlife on ABC Radio. It's Suzanne Hill with you. I wonder if you have any ideas about what else we could do to improve housing affordability in Australia. So, Simon, as you're describing it, the ideal scenario is that the levers, I mean, the pressure comes off house prices, and at the same time, incomes go up, and gradually houses become more and more affordable without anybody really feeling like, oh my goodness, my house is suddenly worth less than it was, and now I'm in negative equity. How long a time frame in the best settings would we have to look for to do that without upsetting the apple cart too much?
0: Well, if you can do this as slow or as fast as you please, and it will be a slow process because at the moment housing is super unaffordable. So let's say you just were to freeze ratios at the current thing, or you were to keep freeze prices at the current rate, and then you let wages slowly catch up. You would have make it a bit more affordable every year, but it would easily take a decade or two to be starting to feel cheap. Because we allowed house prices to escalate so quickly. And so I would, of course, argue that I would like a government that has a long-term housing target, a bit like the RBA has this inflation target rate that they try to achieve. I would say it would be cool if a government says, like, ideally, we would want to be houses to cost no more than, let's say, 7 times the median income. And then once you slowly introduce policies that move bit by bit towards this. And that would be a very long-term deliberate way so that investors aren't spooked, that investors know what's coming, because you want predictability in a market. You never, ever want to pull the rug out of investors, because then without money, the whole system isn't working either. So yeah, it needs to be slow and it needs to be rather unspectacular. And of course, if you are a young family with a baby on the way at the moment and you say, hey, I can't afford my house now, I would like to afford it as soon as possible, I probably have bad news for you that this might just take another decade or so until you can pull this off.
1: If the government had, say, you know, if it had adopted this idea that once a house reaches 7 times what incomes are, that's kind of as high as you let them get, how long ago would governments have been taking action? When did we actually hit that point when houses were about 7 times more?
0: That would have been maybe 3 decades ago or so. Oh, well, maybe 7 times, maybe 2 decades ago.
1: So we've been letting the problem build up for a long time. Now, the changes that the government did make in the budget, the changes to capital gains tax and to grandfathering, but also phasing out negative gearing except for new builds, how much impact do you think that's going to have?
0: It should. So the thing is, we know it drives prices down. That's cool, but lower prices does not mean more affordable. Because if at the same time you cannot qualify for a loan that is as big as it once was, then it's not affordable. So that's so that depends whether it has gotten more affordable. It depends on your particular circumstance. So we cannot yet say that something became more affordable, if that makes sense.
1: And you also point out, I mean, no homeowner wants to see the price of their house go down, but there are other stakeholders benefit from rising prices too, aren't there?
0: The number of stakeholders who win from high house prices are gigantic. We have a whole system that is built around people wishing for high house prices. The whole rental stock in Australia is provided by mom and dad landlords who, this is their investment. So obviously you want your investment to go up in value. It's only logical. And then you have a system where our banks do nothing more than hand out large mortgages. The bigger, the longer the mortgage, the happier the bank. We are running one of the most, efficient banking system, profitable banking system in the world, based on this simple formula that house prices always rise. Then you have our states, of course. Our states have very few options to raise money themselves. And they do this through property-related taxes, largely stamp duty. The higher the price, the higher the stamp duty. So the states want this to be true. The federal government has the 5% home loan guarantee, where they actually guarantee that a loan doesn't go bad. So they really don't want people to default on their mortgages. So now all of a sudden they are in the mix as well. So you have just a system where the vast majority of people benefit from higher house prices. And you let the system run for so long until it hits some sort of ceiling where this minority of people who want prices to be more affordable, who actually, they're just squeezed to death there. So that really doesn't work anymore. They hit a ceiling, and the dissatisfaction is so big now that young people essentially are telling the major parties that they're not going to vote for them again. And this is a severe issue that we know from the Australian election study, where we ask 3,000 people after every election in a detailed way about their voting behavior, and everyone under 45 hates Labor and Liberal. And so we know that about a third of us voted for third parties at the last election. If you just run this simple formula forwards of killing 3 years worth of loyal Labor and Liberal voters at the older end of the spectrum each election, and to introduce 3 years worth of young voters who hate Labor and Liberal in about six, seven elections, there is no scenario in which Labor or Liberal will set the prime minister. That doesn't work anymore. And so if you wanted to guarantee your survival as a Labor party, as a Liberal party, you must make hyper, hyper proactive and generous policy.

0: for the under 45s. The problem is, of course, is that the over 45s are the bigger, more important, more powerful voter bloc. And so it's hard to navigate yourself out of this from the party's perspective, even though their future existence depends on it.
1: So what else would you like to, and I mean, the way you're saying that, Simon, you're saying it's a cynical ploy, or at least cynical, that the government is actually taking a look at house prices in order to kind of keep that younger voting bloc.
0: I think it's a self-interest. It's not cynical, it's self-interested. So the idea is that, you know, I must actually make housing a bit cheaper. I must make policy for this minority of people that are ignored, because if I ignore them for longer, they will eventually become the majority. And if I'm, you know, a persona non grata to them, then I'm dead as a party. And it happened all over Europe. All over Europe, we've seen established parties just die slow deaths. So this is nothing unheard of, the idea that Labour and Liberal will die. So this can well and truly happen. Currently, the Liberal Party is hastening my forecasts. They seem to be in self-destruction mode a bit faster than I predicted. But Labour shouldn't be too sure about this, because what we do know from election data is that people stopped voting for a party. They started voting against that party that they like even less. So if you made the cross for Labour, it necessarily didn't necessarily mean that you like Labour, it just means that you hated the Liberals, or the other way around. And that is a major, major problem for the big parties. And we're seeing this now with Pauline Hanson's One Nation. You establish a alternative choice and they will likely become the official opposition. And we might well see a new centrist party. You know? The Teals discussed this, but it might well be Malcolm Turnbull's middle of the road party or whatever might emerge, who knows. But there might well be a new centrist party that gobbles up even more votes from Labour and Liberal emerge very soon.
1: And then we can wave the two-party system goodbye. Simon, potentially. Simon, it's always interesting to talk to you. Thanks for your time here on Nightline tonight.
0: Absolute pleasure.
1: There's Simon Kustomaha. He's co-founder of the Demographics Group and joins us every so often here on Nightlife with his demographic insights into how the world and Australia is working. Mumford & Sons, I Will Wait.

0: It's Mumford & Sons and I Will Wait. The latest news coming up, then we'll be joined by Robert Forster.
1: ABC News with Andrew Kaloupas. The Romanian president, Nicușor Dan, says his country is expelling the Russian envoy in the southeastern city of Constanta and is shutting down the consulate. The move comes after a Russian drone struck a block of flats in the Romanian city of Galați, injuring two people during an attack on nearby Ukraine. Bucharest has accused Moscow of a serious and irresponsible escalation. With more, the BBC's Nick Thorpe.
2: The Russian drone hit the 10th floor of a block of flats in the early hours of the morning, setting fire to the building and injuring two residents. The River Danube nearby forms the border with Ukraine, and Ukrainian ports are regular targets of Russian air attacks. Fragments of Russian drones have fallen on Romanian territory 47 times in the past 4 years, according to the Romanian Ministry of Defence. But this is the most serious incident so far, and the first with Romanian casualties. Air raid alerts were issued in three Romanian counties, and F-16 jets scrambled.
1: The Ukrainian President Volodymyr Zelensky says Russia is preparing a major new attack on his country. Russia said on Monday it intended to launch systematic strikes on targets in Kyiv and warned foreigners and diplomats to leave. Gambling ads during live sport coverage after 8:30 at night would still be allowed during breaks and any unscheduled delays under draft gambling reform legislation. Here's political reporter Sarah Tomevska.
3: The government's released its draft bill for consultation. It seeks to ban gambling ads during live sports coverage between 6 a.m. and 8:30 at night, and to limit gambling ads to 3 per hour during regular broadcasting. There's also a partial ban on gambling ads after 8:30 p.m., with carve-outs for any scheduled or unscheduled breaks, including halftime or weather delays. Labor says its changes will minimise gambling harms, while Independent Senator David Pocock says the reforms are smoke and mirrors and children will still be exposed to gambling advertising.
1: Former Prime Minister Tony Abbott is imploring the Liberals to recruit more grassroots members as he takes over as the party's new federal president. Mr Abbott stood for the position unopposed, while former Foreign Minister Alexander Downer has been named as vice president. Mr Abbott has told the Federal Council the party is facing an existential crisis and must rebuild to have a chance of winning the next election.
4: First and foremost, it means more members. Even on the

0: most optimistic figures. We are lucky to have 50,000 members around the country. I mean, we had 50,000 members more 30 or 40 years ago.
1: A driver who fell asleep at the wheel before a fatal crash in regional Victoria has been sentenced to 3 years jail. Ballarat landscaper Cohen Mertz slammed into 29-year-old Clover Butler's small SUV in Meredith in January 2023, killing her instantly. The court heard Mertz had an unstable upbringing, was chronically sleep-deprived and had stayed up late scrolling social media the night before the crash. Ms. Butler's mother, Christine, says delays to the sentence prolonged her family's agony.
2: As the mother of Clover, my grieving is now just going to begin. I understand court delays, I understand not enough judges in the system, but something has got to be done.
1: To sport, and Cronulla Sutherland is back inside the top eight with a hard-fought win over Manly Warringah at Shark Park. With the details, Andrew Moore.
3: Before a crowd of just under 11,000, Manly showed plenty of fight, but Cronulla Sutherland turned a 22-4 halftime lead into a 28 points to 22 victory. Ben Trbojevic managed to score a try, and then Jason Saab and Jamal Fogarty, as Cronulla played a massive price with Blake Brayley, their state of origin hooker, leaving the field midway through the second half with a suspected broken arm. But the Sharks managed to hold on and win 28-22. Andrew Moore, ABC Sport, Sydney.
1: In AFL, Carlton's resurgence under interim coach Josh Fraser has continued, with the Blues completing a dramatic 4-point win over Geelong at the MCG. Carlton captain Patrick Cripps kicked the game's winning goal with less than 2 minutes remaining, securing his side a 12-16-88 to 12-12-84 win. You're up to date with the latest from ABC News.
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5: Partly cloudy with a very high chance of showers, most likely in the afternoon and evening. Winds north to northwesterly becoming light in the early morning, then becoming northwesterly in the late morning. A low of 11, top of 18 for Saturday. Sunday, shower or two, 9 to 15. And Monday, showers increasing, 7 to 14.

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2: And a special welcome if you're joining us after coverage of the AFL on this Friday night. I do hope you're having a good one. Now, we are going to have our writer in just a moment. This week's writer is someone that you probably know better as a musician, Robert Forster, the co-founder of the Go-Betweens. He's written his memoir before, he's done music journalism, but he has turned his hand to writing fiction. It is a book, though, about a couple of songwriters on the run. You're going to learn all about it in a couple of minutes' time when we introduce Robert. We will find out what's been making news this week in Sydney. I have something beautiful for you from the memorial service that was held to mark the life of James Valentine, of course, a much-loved broadcaster on ABC Radio Sydney. Great big turnout at the Sydney Town Hall today. In fact, one of our regular listeners, Amanda, SMS'd earlier to let me know she'd been one of the people who was there at that beautiful service. And yes, I've got something special from that for you. And then we'll play the Mighty Challenge, talk to Andrew Romano. And, well, apropos of the conversation we're going to have with Robert Forster, I want to hear from you later. If you could, look, forget if you have any musical ability or you can play an instrument, if you could have been in a band, which band would it be? Imagine that you can suddenly be transported to be a member of any band. Do you want to play the guitar? Do you want to be the lead singer? Which band would you be in? I think we can have some fun with that right at the end of the show on 1-300-800-222 if you want to contribute. But yeah, save that one up till the end. Although if you're not going to be staying up and you want to send me an SMS and tell me which band you would like to be in, 0467 922 702.

0: evidence played in to lay low from the police. Years on, Robert's taken the bones of that story to write a novel, which has just been released. It is called, like the song, Songwriters on the Run. It takes you back to the early 1990s music scene in Australia as we follow Drew and Mick, songwriters who've been stitched up, broken out of jail, and are trying to get back to Melbourne to hunt down their dodgy manager who got them into all that trouble. Hello, Robert. Welcome to Nightlife.
1: Wonderful to be here. That's a very good summation of the plot, I must say. That's fantastic.
0: Well, I've read it, so I know what happens. So I was actually going to ask you first, because at one point, Mick and Drew have a conversation about which 60s Australian band they would be in if they have the chance. So which 60s Australian band would you be in if you had the chance?
1: Oh, that's a very good question. Look, Mick and Drew goes for the easy beats, although probably in his heart he would have liked to have been in the Seekers. And Mick goes for the Master's Apprentices. That's a really good question. Look, I probably would have liked to have been in the easy beats because I think they just had an astonishing run of singles that is probably almost unequaled to this day in Australian rock. So I'd love to have been in the middle of all of that.
0: You would have loved the success that the Easy Beats had?
1: More the songwriting. Yeah. I think, they wrote about 10 classics in about 3 years. They just were, although they were operating out of Sydney and were in Australia, they were like world champions. And then they went over to England in, I think, 66, and they wrote, Vander and Young wrote, the two members of the band wrote Friday on My Mind, which is their biggest song. But they wrote a lot of other really great songs. So to be around, even if I wasn't one of those two people, just to be around that songwriting would have been wonderful.
0: Yeah. Did you always think that there was a book in this song, and did that desire to turn Songwriters on the Run into a book develop over time?
1: No, I did not know when I wrote the song in 2009 that it would be a book. If I had have known, I might have written 10 verses and given myself a lot more material. But it was like a typical song, you know. You think, oh, this is 3 verses, 4 verses, 2, and this was 3 for Songwriters on the Run. And you just write it. And I thought it was a song like any other, where I would just move on to the next song, you know, like really liking what I'd done. It'd be recorded one day, and that would be it. But I just started to wonder why they were in jail and how they got out. And who are they were running to, or they were running from? It just started to pop up all these questions in my mind, and so I thought about it on and off the next 6 or 7 years until the song got recorded, and then in 2017 when I was thinking of wanting to write something outside of nonfiction, which I'd been doing, this song really stood out as. I already had the story in my head, a lot of it in my head, from those years of just trying to figure out what the song was.
0: So why did you want to break out of writing the nonfiction you'd been writing? Why was that calling you?
1: Because I was tired of being fact-checked. I was writing for The Monthly. I wrote a memoir called Grant and I, and it was always, I mean, which is totally understandable. You know, like, why are you sure that happened in 1985? Let's have a look. Are you sure that band recorded that then? Did the Go-Betweens do that in 1986? And I was just, it was all, I mean, it was creative writing, which was fantastic. You know, I wrote for 8 years with The Monthly as a music critic. And then I spent about a really good 5 years writing Grant and I. But it was all, and I was writing other journalism as well. People started to ask me to write journalism. So I was dealing with nonfiction for 11 years. And I just wanted to break free. I stopped with The Monthly after 8 years. And then I'd written Grant and I. And I just wanted to make up names, make up the colour of the sky, have people doing stuff that made no sense. I just wanted to. And so I started, the idea was not to write a novel, but I didn't want that pressure on me. It was to just write a

0: story. I just wanted to make stuff up.
1: So how did that then turn? I mean, did that just naturally turn into a novel as you kept going, well, now they're going to do something else. Now this is going to happen.
0: Exactly. But I had about 70 or 80% of the book in my head. Like I had up until the end of the first chapter where they go up to Mount Drake and they trade their guitars. Like I had all that first section when they break out of jail and I had a lot of that. And then I had the flip over to Los Angeles I had, and then I had them going towards Melbourne. And the finer points of how to work out of Melbourne, I didn't know, but I thought by then I'd be a lot further down the track. So I had about 70% of the book. And, you know, once you hit the sort of, 40,000 word mark, which is about two-thirds of the way through the book, you're sort of going, you've got a really good feel for it, you're writing, and things become more apparent. There was still a lot more work to do, but it got me a long way into the book, where the other ideas I had for the novel, which are three or four others, they died after 1,000 words. But because I'd been thinking about Songwriters on the Run and why they're out of jail and how they do it, and I thought, oh, well, it wouldn't happen in Melbourne or Sydney. It'd have to be in a small town somewhere, and there's weirdness in that small town. They end up in jail. And then if they're a long way away in a country town, the people that maybe got them in jail in the first place, maybe they're down in Melbourne or somewhere, and they've got to make this trek, 2,000, 3,000 kilometres down to Melbourne. So that sort of stuff started to come to me, and the word count just kept on growing.
1: And then suddenly you had the book. Robert Forster is with me, songwriter, founder, co-founder of the Go-Betweens, writer, and his first work of fiction, Songwriters on the Run, has just been released. I mean, now you've dabbled in journalism, memoir, fiction, songwriting. What are the similarities between them all? And on the other hand, what pulls, what's different about them? What does each of them require from you that's the same and that's different?
0: I think in a really right at the essence of it, I'm dealing with my worldview. I'm dealing with the way that I see the world and how I perceive it in a poetic way or in a lyrical way or in a analytical way. And so it's sort of very much my personality. I've always, even when I was a songwriter, I'd think a lot about, I'd almost like hear records and I'd almost run reviews in my mind. And songwriting is in a way fiction. To me, it's all, I wouldn't say it's one thing. That's being too broad. It is separate: songwriting, journalism, fiction, nonfiction. It is separate areas. But basically, it's just coming out of who I am and my feelings and my, just what interests me and thoughts that come to me. So, I'm just sort of the central, giver of all these things. It's all in my head and it can go in different directions.
1: So, again, as a writer, what other writers of either fiction or songwriting do you most admire? Who would be on the top of your list?
0: Non-fiction, I don't know, Alina Ferrante, Jane Austen, definitely, Christopher Isherwood, Truman Capote, Donna Tartt. All of those type of people. Anyone that's writing entertaining, well-written prose that welcomes the reader is basically what I'm interested in. And so that is, characterises a broad range of, Helen Garner, obviously, someone who's just immediate and very, just hooks you in. That's what I like about books. Yeah. And songwriters, lots of them. Going back to someone like Chuck Berry, Buddy Holly, Lou Reed, John Fogerty, Bowie, it goes on. you know, like all of those sort of very, you know, people that deal with melody. It's like what I say with the books, you know, people that welcome you into a song. I'm interested in melody. I'm interested in lyrics that just aren't, I love you, baby, yeah, yeah, yeah. I need something a little bit more than that. Yeah, those type of things. Humour. I like humour, as long as it's not too overdone. But I can also do darkness. These are things I like.
1: Yeah. Robert Forster is with you. His book is Songwriters on the Run. So why did you choose the early 90s to set the story, Robert?
0: A couple of reasons. First of all, it took the mobile phone out of the action. Because for a plot, for a story that is very twists and turns of plot and people moving through time, the phone couldn't be involved. So the other things, the two major characters in the book, the singer-songwriters that worked together in a partnership, both were in bands and made a lot of music in the 80s. But I didn't want to set the book in the 80s. I wanted to place these two sort of guys that had done a lot of work in the 80s and have them at the start of a new decade. And so it's, you know, they've left their bands behind. They've started this, they've put out two albums, and the 90s are before them. And it was also a time in 1991, I returned with my wife to Brisbane. So I returned to Australia. So I'd lived overseas all the way, virtually a lot of the, most of the 80s with the Go-Betweens. And so I sort of had a feeling for the 90s in Australia that was good. And that was, but I could also reference the 80s because I toured in Australia a lot. So it was just the right moment with technology and with where I wanted to place the musicians at the start of a decade.
1: So take us back to the essence of what this same era was like for you and the Go-Betweens. I mean, there's a sense of grind that Mick and Drew are experiencing
0: with life
1: on the road. Is that what your experience was like at the time?
0: Yes, it was. I wouldn't call it a grind. It was very, you gave your life to the band. You know, like once you reach a certain amount of success or just to a stage where you're not, you know, you're not earning, you know, like $20 million each a year, but you can still sort of be not earning all that much money, but touring all the time. And so the Go-Betweens were in that world. And so I know what it's like to just wake up and be moving from city to city to country to country. Obviously, there are times you stop when you're recording or you're writing songs, but the more successful a band is, the more time you spend on the road. And so you're used to this constant motion. And so when Mick and Drew break out of jail, what I realized early in the book was actually being on the run from the law is quite similar to being on the road in a rock band. You know, you're just sort of moving, you're doing things at night, you're in this ecosystem just away from the world. And so, like, for me to write Mick and Drew, I could draw on, you know, life in the Go-Betweens very easily. It's a life of when you're in a successful band or you're a successful musician, your day changes every day. You know, like it's what you expect tomorrow. Sound check could change. The radio interview time changes. The sound check's an hour earlier. You're on stage an hour earlier than what you thought, and you're just told information all the time where it's like, oh, that's changed. That's changed. We're doing that next week. That thing that we're doing tomorrow, you're going to do that in a month. You're not doing it now. And after a long time, you get used to that of being completely, I'm ready for anything. I can pack a suitcase and fly to Rome tomorrow and it doesn't bother me. And that's where Mick and Drew are at, you know, and I know that world.
1: Sounds like, Robert, there was a lot of control, though, for you in that life. If you're just kind of, you know, the sound checks change, this has happened.
0: Yeah.
1: I mean, you know, who's pulling all those strings?
0: Managers, record companies, just, you know, like the venue suddenly goes, that you're playing that night, suddenly goes, oh, look, you know, the people that are going to open the doors, they're not

0: there till 5, the sound check's not at 4. You're just getting information that's changing the days in front and the days you're living all the time. I mean, some things say constant, obviously, but it's a very sort of, you get accustomed to it, and you get accustomed. That's why musicians have got that that sort of, you know, like faraway look in their eye, because they're just sort of, I'm open to change, and the one thing that I know that I'm going to do at the end of the day is play a show. So, but even then, you're backstage and you're about to go on, and someone tilts their head around the door that's, you know, the manager, and goes, oh, can you put it back 10 minutes? You know, people are still coming in. So even the show can be something that's delayed and you don't have control over. And you've just got to go, okay, I'll have another beer, and that's cool. But then when you're on stage, the hour and a half, nothing, that's all yours. You know, like you're controlling that. And really, that's enough for a musician.
1: Robert Forster is with us here on Nightlife tonight. Now, as you said, Robert, you set the book before the era of the mobile phone and obviously social media. What do you think has been lost and what gained for musicians now that we do live in this era of social media and Spotify and the whole world feels like it's changed?
0: I think I'm not interested what people are having for breakfast. I'm not interested in photos of this and photos of that. I'm a bit of a person where I like my artists that I admire to be remote and not communicating. And the only way they're communicating to me is through their records or live performance. I think a certain romanticism's been lost with artists, not only musicians, but also I imagine visual artists and filmmakers and actors have got to be doing social media as well. And it's just sort of, I just like that idea of just hearing from artists that I like when they've got something to say, not the compulsion to keep the publicity mill going. So that's something that's, for me, a little bit lost. But at the same time, I think it's made traveling, it's made, you know, like things are easier. It's not like a ticket world, you know, getting on planes is easier. Luggage doesn't get as lost, you know. There's pros and cons. I'm not someone who wants to live in 1991. I'm quite happy living in the modern world. But, you know, it was nice sort of going back and setting the book in 91, because it was just sort of a lot of word of mouth, a lot of people were talking more, talking in cars, talking at parties, talking, because that's the way you found things out. That's how you discovered artists. That's how you discovered people that you wanted to be with, was talking, talking, talking, and making private connections, and just sort of, and there was enough information going on, you know, like these are the days, you know, of the street press, lots of record shops, lots of bookshops. There's a lot of talking and networking going on in there, and, you know, I really like that. So, yeah, good and bad for me.
1: Now, in many ways, Robert, Songwriters on the Run, it's a book for real music fans, because you mention other artists, you know, on nearly every page.
0: Yeah, yeah.
1: Who were the artists that were influencing you at the time that you and, you know, other members of the Go-Betweens really looked up to?
0: Australian artists, I guess, you know, like The Birthday Party, Nick Cave and the Bad Seeds, The Triffids, Paul Kelly's albums. Oh, gee. There's a couple. Overseas through the 80s, you know, The Smiths, Jesus and Mary Chain, The Cure, Joy Division. Tom Waits was making really good records. For me personally, Prince was probably my favourite. The artist I sort of followed the most closest through the 80s. He had a great decade. Those type of people. Whether you can hear that in the Go-Betweens music, I don't know. Because we also liked, you know, obviously, you know, the Velvet Underground and Bowie

0: and Dylan and Creedence Clearwater Revival. I mean, these were all artists that I liked. Neil Young, Television, Talking Heads, all the New York bands were probably the main thing when Grant and I started the band. You know, the first Ramones album, first Blondie album, first Television album, Talking Heads, the Ramones first album, all of that sort of stuff was really the sort of fireworks at the start of the Go-Betweens.
1: Yeah, well, they don't all get a mention in the book. Certainly lots of musos do.
0: Yeah.
1: So anyone who knows their music will kind of be able to read the book and, yep, this band that you mentioned through it. Yeah.
0: Yeah.
1: So what format are you listening to your own music on or to music on these days, Robert?
0: Just hooked up the record player about 3 days ago, which is wonderful. I'm back into vinyl. After being away for a long time, I'm hearing all the things that I can't hear on Spotify or any streaming thing.
1: What can you hear on the record player that you
0: I'm
1: can't
0: hearing the
1: hear?
0: bass. I'm hearing the band. I'm in the room with the band. I'm hearing the drums, bass, the guitars, anyone that's doing anything on a keyboard. I'm listening, even, I'm listening to Kraftwerk. Computer world. I'm just sort of hearing, it's like you're in the theatre and you're hearing people talk, and you're hearing the room, as opposed to a little sort of tiny. I don't know if there's even are there speakers in iPhones? Maybe there is.
1: Yes.
0: Okay, I'm just sort of. I'm hearing the spirit of the music is what I'm hearing when I'm listening to vinyl. So, and I know that everyone can't listen to vinyl, and I don't want to sound like someone is going, nah, nah, nah, I'm listening to vinyl and I'm listening to the real thing and everyone's not. I don't want to come across that at all. I haven't listened to vinyl or have a record player going for about 8 years, and suddenly, before I came down to Melbourne, I've been listening to vinyl for the last 2 or 3 days, and it's just been incredible.
1: Wow. So are all the new albums or the new music you want to get, can you go and grab that on vinyl?
0: You can, yep, you can, and that's what I got to start to do. I've now we've been listening at home to stuff that was in our record collection that I haven't obviously heard in a long time, and suddenly I've got to sort of go and get records to so I can listen to them at home.
1: And hear all the things you haven't been able to hear.
0: Yeah,
1: You don't know
0: exactly.
1: that they're there.
0: I know. I know.

0: Oh, and you know what's good is that takes me back into the record store, and that takes me to the person behind the record store, and then I'm hearing something played in the record store, and I go, you know, what is that? And, you know, all of those sort of things.
1: Yeah. Tell us about your plans for touring the book. Are you going to be singing the song as part of the book tour?
0: Yes, I am. I am. On the four shows I'm doing to promote the book in Brisbane, Sydney, Canberra and Melbourne, I'm going to start off. You know, I've got to concoct a show. You know, like I've never done this before. I've got to be on stage and be entertaining for 80, 90 minutes. And so I'm not being interviewed. It's just I've never done anything like this. I'm enormously excited about it. And so I've got to – the first two things I'm going to do is, like, tell people how I became a writer, you know, like which will be fairly short so people get, okay, that's where he's – that's established him as the person that's sitting down to write this novel in 2017, get a little bit of back history that's not too long, and then I'm going to play the song Songwriters on the Run and go, okay, I had those three verses and this is what I did. And then I'm just going to take it and talk about how I did it, what's in the book, and I'm going to play other songs from the book. And I'll be playing some other songs. So it's going to be a real talking. I'm going to be taking questions from the audience, and I'm going to be giving a lot of the background and reading favourite bits that illustrate points that I make. It's going to be one hell of a show.
1: It doesn't sound like your normal book launch, that's for sure.
0: No. It's more stand-up comedy. Yeah.
1: Just finally, is there any other song you've written that's buzzing around in your head and we might see another book?
0: No, there isn't. Not at the moment, but funnily enough, I wrote a song in 1990 called Danger in the Past, and this was another story song, and this one had five verses. And again, this song is the only other one, and I've written like 250 songs. It's the only other one before Songwriters on the Run that I thought, I wrote it and I went, how did that happen? How did this happen? How did that, why? It didn't leave me. And I started to write a couple of pages over a couple of days, but I didn't have that 10 years of writing behind. I wasn't ready. I couldn't do it. You know, like, but because I'd worked with The Monthly for 8 years, because I'd written, you know, and I started to write for The Monthly, and then someone approached me to Penguin Books, approached me to write something. I wrote the Grant Nye memoir, and suddenly I had the tools to sort of go, oh, I can take Songwriters on the Run and do it, which I didn't have back in 1990 when I wrote Danger in the Past. So I could do it this time. We'll just have to, I want to write more, so we'll just have to see where I go from here.
1: We look forward to it. Robert, thank you so much for being my guest on Nightlife tonight.
0: An absolute pleasure. Thank you.
1: Robert Forster is, well, you would know him as the co-founder of The Go-Betweens, a writer, and his first work of fiction, Songwriters on the Run, is out now. And this is the song, Songwriters on the Run.

actor and songwriters on the run. It's Nightlife on ABC Radio. Now, we'll be hearing shortly from Thomas Arete about what's been making news this week in Sydney, but a big event in Sydney today for our ABC family was a gathering at Sydney Town Hall to celebrate the life of veteran broadcaster James Valentine at a public memorial service, to which I know at least one Nightlife listener has messaged to say that she went along today. There were some really quite, and you might have caught it on the radio if you're in New South Wales, some beautiful speeches, family and friends of James Valentine. We had the Governor General, Sam Mostyn, friend and celebrity chef Matt Moran, H.G. Nelson, eulogies from James's children, Ruby and Roy. And from that service, I'm going to play you the performance of You've Got a Friend, which was performed by Jimmy and Mahalia Barnes.

0: to that beautiful Jimmy and Mahalia Barnes, who were performing at the public memorial to ABC Radio James Valentine in Sydney at the Town Hall this afternoon.
1: This Week in... Sydney.
0: With you to tell you what's been making news this week in Sydney, I've got Thomas Arete here, who is the Drive presenter at ABC Radio Sydney. Hey, Thomas.
2: Hello. Great to be here. Thank you very much.
0: You're very welcome. Now, there's been a big fight going on this week. This is about a community-run childcare centre, which is in Crow's Nest. There's been a lot of change in the suburb, and it looks like this childcare centre is kind of the victim of some of that, but the parents aren't happy. Tell us what's been happening.
2: Yeah, it seems that way. It was really interesting, Suzanne, because we started looking into this last Friday, and since then, the opposition towards what's planned for this daycare centre, it has grown, and very rapidly, within a couple of days. So this is a community-run, not-for-profit daycare centre, as you say, in Crow's Nest in Sydney's north. It's been there for 38 years, right? So quite a recognisable sort of, daycare centre in the early education landscape in Sydney, but certainly in the Crow's Nest area. 160 children are on the wait list, which gives you an idea of, you know, the demand for this centre. And the North Sydney Council says it'll be closing in December to make way, not for apartments. There's been a bit of a misconception that they want to build apartments and that kind of thing. It's to redevelop the surrounding park. So the council says it's not to give it to developers, it's to create more green space. But the council says there's no room for the centre in that park design and there's no alternative site. So it'll close. It'll be demolished. That's it.
0: And is this right, Tom, that this is all part of the redevelopment of the area because of the Sydney Metro that's opened?
2: No, the Metro sort of is quite separate from that. Yeah, the Metro's already there. It's already functioning. There's a Crow's Nest station. And actually, it's funny you mention that, Suzanne, because that's been brought into the equation, though. The parents are saying, hang on a minute, this daycare centre survived during the Metro construction. That was all fine, but now you want to overhaul the park and redevelop the park, the daycare centre's got to go. Why? So you're right in saying the Metro is part of the narrative here. But we interviewed the operator of the centre about a week ago, who has been there for 16 years herself. So, you know, she was understandably emotional. And the response on our text line and from callers was overwhelming. Like, I didn't know a lot about this site to begin with, Suzanne. I wasn't sort of expecting it, but a lot of people saying, there's no reason why this centre needs to go. Others saying, yeah, look, it can go, but it needs an alternative site. And the operator's saying that's what the council always promised. There was always a plan to redevelop this park, but they were always going to be given an alternate site. And now that it's been told, no, sorry, it's going to be demolished by the end of the year. So opposition to this has been growing. And 2 days ago, more than 100 parents and kids showed up to the North Sydney Council meeting, and a councillor put forward a motion to see if developer funds could be used to secure an alternative venue. And the motion was instantly shut down by the mayor. Now, we've been trying to reach out to the mayor all week. There's been an open invite for Zoe Baker to come on the program, and she's been unavailable. But Felicity Wilson, the state member for North Shore, made her feelings pretty clear about the plans. Take a listen.
3: Well, I think the loss of any of our, you know, high quality local childcare spaces, and they've got a huge wait list because they're high quality, because parents want to send their children there. I think that's a huge loss to families and the kids that rely on these services. So I want to see it relocated at a minimum. I think it's really disappointing that council had that as an opportunity and essentially has rescinded that option for Kelly's Place to find a new supported location to continue to be a not-for-profit centre.
2: So that's Felicity Wilson there, the state member for North Shore. We then heard from a neighbouring MP who said the same, and parents have made their own inquiries with the planning department, and that's a new chapter in this. There are now revelations that the plan for the park hasn't been finalised at all, right? So now they're questioning, you know, why have we been told it's all done and dusted and we have to leave when there's no final plan for the park? So it's an intriguing story, you know.
0: It is. I mean, if you're one of those parents, Tom, obviously you're incredibly concerned because, I mean, yeah, I know from my own experience with having young children, it's hard to find a centre that you can get into in the first place, B, that you trust. And the idea of a council actually closing a centre for, you know, what seems like it doesn't really need to happen. It seems to go against everything we're being told about. You have the shortage of childcare.
2: And that's the reason why we wanted to focus on this, right? I know it seems like quite a niche issue, one daycare centre in Sydney, but it is a story where the community response has been significant, and it casts a revealing light on a broader issue in Sydney, right? And that is the decline in community-based not-for-profit childcare centres and the fact that they're vulnerable to development pressures. These centres are in higher demand, but as you might have known through your own journey, I've found this the same as a young father as well. You know, the private sector has really taken over the childcare landscape in Sydney. Those not-for-profits, there are dwindling numbers of them. They don't have the capital to easily find new locations or to take on developers and councils. And we've heard this week from other centres in Sydney facing similar challenges. So it's really been a case study, if you like, of a broader issue in the early education landscape, and interesting indeed.
0: All right. Well, you will keep us informed, no doubt, Tom. Tom Arete is here. He's the Drive presenter at ABC Radio Sydney. Now, good character reforms. The New South Wales government wants to remove good character references from sentencing proceedings. Just explain to us why they wanted to do that.
2: Yeah, it sounds quite complicated, doesn't it, for those of us who are not lawyers. But it's actually been a really interesting story. We've been covering it for a while. But the reason why I bring this up with you is there was a very interesting turn of events just in the past weeks. There's been a campaign in New South Wales for quite some time to abolish good character references in sentencing proceedings. So what that means is someone's been convicted, right? They've been found guilty already. They've committed the crime in the eyes of the judiciary. But with the way it's been, during a sentencing hearing, someone can get up there and say, this person's of good character, with the idea that they could try and influence the sentencing proceedings, the idea that their good character could get them a lighter sentence for a crime. Now, the government has been saying for quite a while that shouldn't happen, right? It traumatises victim survivors who shouldn't have to sit there and hear their perpetrator described as someone of good character in court when they've already been convicted of a crime. Now, there's a caveat here. Child sexual offenders, they already can't use it. They're already restricted from relying on good character. But for all other crimes up until this point, someone's good character is considered by the courts at sentencing if it's relevant. Does that make sense?
0: Yes,
2: somebody's
0: yes,
2: not
0: does.
2: A lawyer? Right.
0: And what, so the argument's been, what, that's not valid? If they've committed the crime, then
2: they're
0: how
2: saying,
0: could we
2: why
0: be
2: does
0: using?
2: It matter? Yeah, why does it matter? So it's funny, the campaign to remove good character references is called Your Reference Ain't Relevant. That's the name of the group. So that sort of shows you what it's all about, right? So there's this legislation a couple of weeks ago introduced to Parliament, right, to abolish good character for all crimes in New South Wales. But it didn't happen. The Greens sided with a coalition to water it down. The reforms were scaled back and they removed good character as a mitigating factor for sexual offences only. For every other crime, good character could remain. And the Attorney General spoke with us at the time. He wasn't happy. The Greens argued it made sense to allow some vulnerable people to put forward evidence of their good character for other offences to avoid harsher sentences. But where it gets interesting is this, Suzanne. Suddenly, overnight this week, everything changed. The coalition backflipped. The legislation was introduced again to Parliament to abolish good character references for all sentencing proceedings for any crime in New South Wales. A complete backflip. It wasn't going to happen. Then suddenly overnight a few days ago, we were told, oh, no, suddenly it is. Now, Harrison James has spent the past 4 years tirelessly advocating to remove the provision of good character references. He is a survivor of child sexual abuse. He is behind that Your Reference Ain't Relevant campaign. And he spoke to us after that news this week.
4: Public pressure continued. Victim survivors continued speaking out. And now we've seen the coalition shift its position. And I think it's an incredibly powerful reminder that reform often requires persistence right to the very end. And look, this is very much a case of better late than never. I'm incredibly relieved that the coalition has reflected on its original position. And what matters now is that the upper house follows through and delivers this reform without any further delay, because victim survivors have waited long enough.
2: So that's Harrison James there from Your Reference Ain't Relevant. I should say, though, you know, there are still concerns about this from some groups, Legal Aid New South Wales, the State Bar Association, the Law Society of New South Wales. Some expressed the view to us while we were covering the story that, you know, hang on, if we trust the judiciary, we should trust that judges can exercise their discretion when it comes to relying on good character references. But, you know, quite an extraordinary turnaround when only a couple of weeks ago we were told the original reformers were dead.
0: Yeah. But, Tom, do judges in deciding their sentencing, and maybe this is a question for lawyers, not for us, but, I mean, are there still ways for potential mitigating circumstances to be taken into account? I mean, judges often think about someone's youth, don't they, for example?
2: Yeah, and that's the thing, right? So all of those provisions, prior sentences, prior record, all that is still taken into account. So that is still part of the legislation. The only thing they wanted to remove was someone getting up there and saying, well, this convicted perpetrator is someone of good character. Prior offences, criminal record, all of that still relevant, can still be taken into account by the judiciary. It was that one good character reference that the government was taking exception to. So you're right, that will still be taken into account. That's what the Attorney General wanted to make clear when he originally tabled the legislation. And let's not forget, one confusing part of all of this is the fact that it was hard to get your head around how it all worked, but people thought, well, hang on, during the criminal trial, surely this is relevant. And yes, it is. This is only when someone has been convicted. They've already been found guilty. This is during the sentencing submission process.
0: I wonder to what extent those references actually ever made a difference when it came to sentencing anyway.
2: Yeah, and that's a point that's been made as well. Was it ever relevant? Why do we have it there to begin with? Very good point. I guess, you know, one thing is we don't know. You know, we need to trust the judiciary. We need to trust that behind closed doors, when coming up with a sentence, judges are exercising their discretion and deciding whether those good character references are relevant or not. And we just have to trust that they've been taken into account when the situation's appropriate, you know.
0: Very interesting. Tom Arete is here. He's the Drive presenter at ABC Radio Sydney. Now, you did an interview with a notorious Australian band. People who know songs like Greg the Stop Sign will remember Tism. What's going on?
2: Are you a fan of Chisholm?
0: Well, the couple of songs I know.
2: Yeah. Most of the songs we can't play on the radio, I've got to tell you. They are controversial. And if you've seen them live, as I have numerous times, anything can happen. And at the Opera House, it sounds like it did. They're a subversive art pop group, for lack of a better phrase, and they announced their first national headline tour in 30 years recently. But something interesting has happened on the sidelines of that. The band copped an $18,000 fine for damage to the Opera House concert hall during some concerts in April. And the Opera House chief executive, Louise Herron, said to the press this week, "It's not everyone's house if you're wrecking it," which is a fair enough point.
0: What did they actually do?
2: Oh, a lot of damage to the seats. And like if you go to a Tism concert, you know, anything can happen. It's an

0: absurd spectacle, right? They wear these elaborate costumes, giant puppetry, this crowd participation. But, you know, you've got to be careful. Stuff gets thrown into the crowd. People are encouraged to, you know, jump up on the seats and do whatever they want. It is pretty rowdy. You've got to watch out when you're in the crowd. I last saw them at the Horden Pavilion where there were no seats, but in the Opera House Concert Hall, the timber on the seats, and I've seen photos of some of the damage. Yeah, there was quite a bit of damage. $18,000 worth, apparently. The Opera House was not happy. Right.
1: I mean, so it kind of sounds like Chisholm and the Opera House are not perhaps a perfect match.
0: Louise Heron, the chief executive, has made that point in recent times. And maybe they weren't the right band to have at the concert hall. So what they've done right is they've started this No Mistakes tour, but they're not calling themselves TISM. They're calling themselves TSIM, to SIM. And in using a different band name, they've denied having anything to do with the Opera House damage. They've blamed Sir Donald Runicles, a guest conductor with the Sydney Symphony Orchestra. They've blamed him instead because he was performing at a similar time. It's obviously all very tongue-in-cheek. But they've said, no, we're TSIM. We're not TISM. You got the wrong band. So this is a controversial band. They are famously difficult to interview. So I thought, why not? So earlier this week, it was weird. I'll tell you what. Earlier this week, I caught up with Humphrey and Ron from TISM.
1: Are they their real names?
0: No, and I can't even really say the made-up last names either. There's a lot about TISM we can't necessarily broadcast. No, they are not their names. So they wear balaclavas. They use pseudonyms, all this kind of thing.
1: Did they come into the studio?
0: No.
1: Okay, so you didn't get to see their balaclava faces.
0: I didn't get to see the balaclavas, yeah. No. And you know what? It was an experience, certainly something I can tick off in my list of achievements interviewing TISM. But here is a bit of it. Just a big warning, though. This is a joke. It is satire.
2: Well, we're TSIM, Totally Support Immigration Mitigation, the house band of the One Nation Party, Tom. And it's shocking, the mainstream media, people like you. You feel like you can say anything. I mean, just because you back something up with research, that you get multiple sources for any quote, that you interview experts and scientists, you feel like that makes things credible. But if a Labor government's budget has taught us anything, that all falls away when you can put out a emotive tweet backed up by AI slop and nonsense statistics. That's where we feel the ABC should be putting its resources in, not into junk like this. You haven't even got TISM. TISM are a great band, an iconic band. You've got TSIM.
0: Yeah, so what sort of stuff do you play then? If I haven't got TISM, if I'm going to go to this show, am I not going to know any of the songs?
2: Gina Reinhardt rocks, that sort of thing.
0: Oh,
2: you know?
0: So it's an Orange Wave kind of band.
2: Yes, exactly. And, you know, there's a great newspaper called The Australian, and we've got our tribute to it, The White Australian.
0: Right.
2: Marvellous newspaper, The White Australian.
3: Yeah, we're all about introducing balance. I mean, you know, you need balance, and there's too much of this consensus and considered thought going on.
0: So there you go. Once again, that was satire.
1: And that's Tom Arete, who's the Drive presenter at ABC Radio Sydney. The Challenge coming after the latest ABC News.
4: ABC News with Andrew Kaloupas. Romania has condemned Russia after a drone hit a residential building close to the border with Ukraine, injuring two people. The head of NATO says Russia has been reckless and the alliance stands ready to defend every inch of its territory. The BBC's Nick Thorpe has more.
5: And about 2 o'clock this morning, this drone was first detected, and within 4 minutes, it struck a 10-storey block of flats in Galatz. This is a significant port city, 200,000 or so inhabitants, and in the subsequent explosion and fire. So this was not just a fragment of a drone, as we've seen before, but actually an armed drone which exploded on impact, injuring a 54-year-old woman and a 14-year-old child. The Romanians, in their response, the deputy head of the armed forces said this does not constitute an attack on Romania, but it's the consequence of an attack on neighbouring Ukraine.
4: The Greens are urging Labor to rethink the grandfathering arrangements of its planned changes to negative gearing and the capital gains tax discount. Existing investors are exempt from the negative gearing changes announced on budget night, while those taking advantage of the capital gains tax discount will be partially exempt. The coalition is opposing Labor's tax shake-up, meaning the fate of the bill will rest within the hands of the Greens. Greens Senator David Shoebridge says existing investors should not be quarantined from the changes.
6: The key thing now is to have a proper look at this legislation. And one of the critical things on this legislation is the fact that Labor has decided that everyone who's got assets can keep all of their benefits. Young people, renters, get absolutely nothing.
4: A woman's been charged over making bomb threats to public places across New South Wales and Queensland. Here's Harry Buttonshaw.
7: Investigations began in March last year following reports a hoax bomb threat was sent to a school in Mwilumbah in the state's Northern Rivers. It then sparked wider investigations involving 13 other threats made to New South Wales schools from March last year to May this year, and threats to two airports in New South Wales and Queensland. Following the multi-agency investigation, a search warrant was carried out at a home in Mwilumbah and a 23-year-old woman was arrested. She's since been charged with 14 counts of using a carriage service to make hoax threats and has been refused bail to appear in court on Saturday.
4: The New South Wales government says it will prioritise water for critical services over data centres. Amid concern, water-hungry facilities could affect supply. Here's Jasper Wells.
8: According to Sydney Water, proposed data centres could be using up to 25% of the city's yearly drinking water supply by 2035. Water Minister Rose Jackson has told a parliamentary hearing on data centres the government would make sure that increased demand would not impact public infrastructure like transport and hospitals.
9: As part of our drought planning framework, it is about having a system where you are able to determine what is indeed critical and what is not.
8: She told the committee the government was also looking at considering whether to expand desalination and how to increase water supply without passing those costs onto existing customers.
4: Police in Kenya have arrested 8 female students on suspicion of arson over a fire that destroyed a dormitory at a girls' boarding school, killing 16 children. A police official says the girls were arrested for planning and carrying out a suspected arson attack at the school in central Kenya. The fire left 79 others injured. No motive has been offered. In the AFL, Carlton has defeated Geelong by 4 points in a thriller at the MCG. Here's Corbin Middlemass.
10: After trailing by 20 points early in the game, Carlton led at three-quarter time by a single point. The Blues protected a slender lead for the majority of the last quarter before the Cats threatened to pinch it as Jack Henry goaled in the last 3 minutes. But Patrick Cripps and his Blues wouldn't be denied as the Carlton captain took a clutch mark and kicked truly as Carlton went back ahead by 4 points, navigating the last few minutes to prevail and make it three straight under caretaker coach Josh Fraser. Corbin Middlemass, ABC Sport, Melbourne.
4: In rugby league, New South Wales hooker Blake Brayley is in serious doubt for State of Origin 2 after sustaining a suspected broken arm in Cronulla's 28-22 victory over Manly at Shark Park. Brayley exited the game in the second half as his Shark side weathered a second half Seagull surge to rise to seventh on the competition ladder. ABC News.
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12: Partly cloudy with a very high chance of showers, most likely in the afternoon and evening. Winds north to northwesterly becoming light in the early morning, then becoming northwesterly in the late morning. A low of 11, top of 18 for Saturday. Sunday, shower or two, 9 to 15. And Monday, showers increasing, 7 to 14.
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1: Nightlifers, shall we play the Mighty Challenge? It is what we do at this time of night, but why should tonight be any different? Here are the categories for you. We have That Was the Week That Was. We have Australian Comedy. We have Famous Felicities. We have Party Time. And we have chemical elements with the letter G in their name. So again, chemical elements with the letter G in their name. We have Party Time, Famous Felicities, Australian Comedy, And that was the week that was. If you would like to play, the number to call is 1300 800 222. I've got quite a few lines taken already. I've got two. No, make that one free. So if you'd like to grab that final line, it's yours if you can get in first. 1300 800 222. And of course, if you want to play via SMS, 0467 922 702 is the number to call.
13: The Mighty Challenge.
1: Sarah is our first contestant tonight. Hello, Sarah.
15: Hello.
1: Hello.
15: Hi. How are you going, Suzanne? First call of the night. Oh, my God. Imagine I get a 23. Has anyone actually done that before or never?
1: I think there was someone once, it might have been William of Waverton, who got a 23.
15: What?
1: Yes. A few years back, I think.
15: But, that is crazy.
1: Plenty of people have got 10s.
15: Oh, gosh. Do you win anything for 10 or it has to be 20?
1: No, 10 is a black magnet. You only get something if you get something for 10, you get something for 25. Well, for being the final caller. The caller who gets the final question correct.
15: Okay.
1: But you get anyway, just the joy of being on the radio, right?
15: So if you get 25, you get like two black magnets and the last one if you hit 25.
1: Gosh,
15: as well.
1: If you got all 25, you'd probably get two black magnets and the sage magnet.
15: I'm a record
1: so breaker. So much glory.
15: I love the glory. Lady Gaga.
1: All right, well, let's start our ascent of Everest by taking the first step upwards. What category would you like, Sarah? Party time, chemical elements with the letter G in their name. That was the week that was. Australian comedy or famous felicities?
15: I do love parties, but I do love Mr. G from Summer Heights High. So G for chemical elements.
1: Oh, I thought you were going to go with Australian comedy with that lead in.

0: before. Scaled up to 49. Gosh.
1: Okay. Well, there's your credentials. You are correct. That's 1 out of 25 done, Sarah. Would you want to stay in this category?
0: What were the other ones again?
1: We have chemical elements with the letter G. We have party time. That was the week that was Australian comedy and famous felicities.
0: What was that thing? Famous what?
1: Felicities.
0: What's that? Celebrities?
1: People called Felicity.
0: Oh, like actually, okay, not that one. What's party time? Just anything to do with parties.
1: You'll have to find out.
0: I do like a party, so I'll be party time, please.
1: Okay, question two. With more than 150 claimed members, the world's largest political party is active in which country?
0: Okay, it's definitely not One Nation. The most population, it's either India or China, so India?
1: India is correct, Sarah. Well done.
0: What is the thing? Oh, that was a random guess, but what's it? What's religion? Oh, sorry, not religion.
1: Do you mean the party?
0: Yeah.
1: The party
0: is politics now. So is it all politics? Or I thought it meant party, like partying. Like,
1: it can mean all sorts of different things, Sarah.
0: Okay, so it's how you interpret it. Okay, cool. Okay, what were the categories again? I want to see if I stick with that or not.
1: Party time. That was the week that was Australian comedy, famous felicities, chemical elements with the letter G in their name.
0: I'm going to go with, let's stick with party, and I hope I get like alcohol or something. I love a drink. I love Bloody Mary.
1: Question three. The 2002 film 24-Hour Party People is set in which British city?
0: Probably not London because that sounds too obvious. The Bees. What's the Midlands place? Manchester.
1: Manchester is correct.
0: Yeah. I used to live in Salford. So it's
1: is that near Manchester?
0: Yeah, it's right near Manchester because the BBC is there. So I love my radios.
1: Morgan, you were very quick with Manchester, so were you, Bernadette. Nicely done. Okay, Sarah. Are you staying in party time? You could also have that was the week that was Australian comedy, famous felicities, or chemical elements with the letter G in their name.
0: Okay, I think we're going to go for Mr. G, Australia comedy now.
1: Question four. Which ABC comedy is set at the fictional Argyle Theatre?
0: Argyle, like the drink, the red Argram. Oh, God, I think this is going to, like, screw me up. Babes, what is it? Bad comedy? Something.
1: No, thanks, Sarah. Peter in Sydney.
2: Hello.
1: How's your week been, Peter?
2: Oh, it's been good so far.
1: Good.
2: I don't know if I can answer this question.
1: Which ABC comedy is set at the fictional Argyle Theatre is the question, Peter.
2: The new one with Kitty Flanagan that I can't remember the name of. Is it something business? I know you're not answering me. That's fine. Funny business.
1: It's not funny business, no.
2: Oh, can I tell you my... Oh, do you want me to ring back later with my band or...?
1: Sure. Yeah, ring back later. Will you still be up? What time do you normally go to bed, Peter?
2: Well, I'm normally in bed on a Friday. Well, it varies from time to time. But this week I'll be up actually tonight and tomorrow night. So can I ring tomorrow as well? I think I can, can't I?
1: You can.
2: Because I haven't rung at all during the week apart from now.
1: Well, even if you had tomorrow night, it refreshes. It's a clean sheet for Saturday and Sunday.
2: So what time are you doing the which band would you have been in?
1: At about 1:30 Sydney time.
2: Okay. And Freya already knows, so if I can't get through, you can ask her.
1: Okay. Thanks, Peter.
2: No worries.
1: All right. Bye-bye. 1-300-800-222. Here's Tommy in Perth. G'day, Tommy.
3: Hello.
1: How have you been keeping, Tommy?
3: Pretty good. I was sick this week.
1: So did you miss school?
3: Just like half the week.
1: Okay. Now, you're the Fremantle fan, aren't you, Tommy?
3: Yes, of course.
1: Have they played yet?
3: No, tomorrow. They're playing Brisbane at the Gabba.
1: Okay. What do you think?
3: It'll be close. I hope we win.

0: I have my fingers crossed for you, Tommy.
1: Also, could I give a shout out to Jackie, who's listening?
0: You can. Who's Jackie?
1: Thank you.
0: Jackie, a friend or a relative?
1: Yeah, like a family friend.
0: Ah, excellent. Hello, Jackie. Now, Tommy, you have to answer question four. It's in the category of Australian comedy. Which ABC comedy is set at the fictional Argyle Theatre?
1: Well, I'm pretty sure it's something company, but it's either like good or bad. So, because I've seen it before on the telly. It's 50-50. I'm just going with bad
0: You
1: company.
0: think it's bad company? Well done, Tommy. It is bad company.
1: Phew.
0: Yeah, well done. Now, Tommy, our categories are this: Famous Felicities, Australian comedy, That Was the Week That Was, Party Time, or Chemical Elements with the letter G in their name.
1: I'll go with that was the week that was.
0: That is a good call, Tommy, because I know you're an AFL fan, so hopefully the first question works for you. Which club did Neil Danaher play for from 1979 until 1990?
1: Pretty sure it's Essendon.
0: Well done, Tommy. It is Essendon.
1: Yep.
0: Okay. What about question six? Do you want to stay in That Was the Week That Was or try something else?
1: Yes, please. I'll stay in the week that was.
0: Okay. Question six. Which side won the women's State of Origin final on Thursday night?
1: That was New South Wales. They smashed them, I think, 3-0.
0: Yeah, well done, Tommy. They did win, the New South Wales women. Are you staying here?
1: Yes, please.
0: Okay, question seven. Which New South Wales player kicked the winning conversion for the Blues on Wednesday night?
1: Sam Cleary.
0: Oh.
1: Oh no, it was ah.
0: Oh. Do you know the name, Tommy?
1: I'm pretty sure.
0: You think it's Sam Cleary?
1: Or it's Nathan Cleary. Phew,
0: Yeah.
1: oh, Nathan.
0: All right. I'm gonna be kind to you, Tommy, and let you have that.
1: Thank you. I had a mind blank. There's another person I know called Sam Cleary.
0: Question eight. Tommy's doing very well here. You've obviously been following all the sporting news of the week.
1: Yeah, me and my mum watching the State of Origin 2 years ago.
0: Question eight. What is the subject of Pope Leo XIV's encyclical Magnifica Humanitas?
1: I'll have to pass on that one.
0: Hey, Tommy, nice to chat. Good luck with your game tomorrow, or the
1: Thank
0: Freo
1: you.
0: game. All right. Do you play too, Tommy?
1: Yeah, I do.
0: Okay. So, what's your team called?
1: The Tigers,
0: Okay. And are you playing
1: unfortunately.
0: this weekend?
1: No, because what's it called? The long weekend in WA.
0: Oh, okay. All right. Well, nice to talk to you again. We'll talk to you next time. See ya.
1: Thanks.
0: There's Tommy. Always nice to hear from Tommy. Tony in Penshurst.
2: Hello, Suzanne. How are you going?
0: Hello, Tony. I'm
2: Hey,
0: doing well.
2: have you caught up with the
0: I
2: final
0: have.
2: couple of it? Oh, bittersweet, isn't it?
0: I'm not sure what to make of it, honestly.
2: I don't think it was that good. It
0: Yeah,
2: was a
0: well.
2: bit schmaltzy and it was
0: Ooh.
2: predictable. You know, anyway.
0: But are you clear on what happened at the end? Because I'm not really.
2: Well, is there any other Outlander people listening? They mean you, I guess.
0: Right, well, let me put it this way.
2: Because
0: Did you see the blue light?
2: I did.
0: I only saw it because someone said, watch it really slowly and you'll see the blue light.
2: Well, she's resurrected people before. That's why I'm thinking, because they both blink at the end and then it.
0: I just think they both had to die for you to finish the series off. That's what I think.
2: I think so too.
0: Yeah.

0: They look ridiculously young for how old they're meant to be, indeed.
1: And what about Lord Grey?
0: Love Lord Grey. Do you know? So he's played by David Berry, who's Australian. And years ago in the Northern Highlands, what's it, the New England area of New South Wales, they had an Outlander festival because they have standing stones up at Glen Innes. And so I went up there and I dressed up and we lined up to get a little bits of pictures of David Berry, of Lord John Grey, signed by him. And we were chatting with him. He's like, oh, you know, what do you girls do? And I was like, oh, I work for the ABC. And I mentioned nightlife. He said, oh, yes, my mother, big fan of nightlife with Tony Delroy.
1: Wow.
0: Uh-huh.
1: Oh, wow.
0: So Lord Grey's mum, Liz, I don't know if she still does, but she...
1: How good's that?
0: We're all connected.
1: Well, there could be a sequel down, Lord Grey's son.
0: Yeah.
1: You reckon he'll... He has to be.
0: Yeah. Well, Lord Grey's very popular. You know, he's got his whole offshoot of book series. Anyway, Tony, we probably should...
1: Okay, we better stop chatting about our fandom.
0: Yes, but if Lord John, if David Berry's mum is listening, that'd be fabulous.
1: Oh, God.
0: Anyway, you never know. We have all sorts of people listening.
1: We do, actually. Yes, we do.
0: Sorry, Amanda. Tony and I are talking about the Outlander finale, which we're both fans of. Okay, well, here's the question, actually. What is the question?
1: It was about...
0: Oh, here we are. It's question eight. I've got the wrong bit of paper. Okay, question eight. What is the subject of Pope Leo XIV's encyclical Magnifica Humanitas?
1: He talks about AI and humanity. The issues with AI must serve humanity.
0: You are correct. It is AI is the answer that I'm looking
1: for. Apparently, I heard this. He also... quotes Gandalf the Grey. I heard on Afternoons.
0: I mean, he's very much in touch with everything that's going on, isn't he?
1: He is.
0: Okay, very Tony, good. Do you want that was the week that was? Do you want Australian comedy? Do you want Famous Felicities, Party Time, or Chemical Elements with the letter G in their name?
1: Well, let's finish that was week it was. He did very well. He's a smart young kid.
0: Tommy's got his head screwed on and he's paying attention to the news.

0: Felicities, Party Time, or chemical elements with the letter G in their name?
1: Let's go Australian comedy. Okay. Let's go do that.
0: Question 10. Rhonda says she's also an Outlander fan, but says more the books than the show, though. Thank you, Rhonda. You can be in our club, Rhonda. Question.
1: Well, did you see the very last bit of Diana?
0: I didn't. Her... No, I'll go and I've heard of it. I'll go and watch it.
1: You've got to watch it. I watched that because I knew that he might have outtakes, and you've got to watch that last bit.
0: I will. Okay. Question 10. Who has replaced Aaron Chen as the sidekick on Guy Montgomery's Guy Mont Spelling Bee?
1: And I do watch Guy Mont. Sam Campbell.
0: Sam Campbell is correct, Tony. Staying Let's in Australian going. Comedy?
1: Yes, please.
0: Question 11. The upcoming Sam Pang comedy, Ground Up, is set in which Australian state?
1: Oh, Victoria.
0: It is not Victoria.
1: Oh,
0: Tony,
1: watch
0: you
1: now.
0: Are out.
1: What?
0: All right.
1: Good evening.
0: Nice and to talk Sassanach. To you, Tony.
1: Oh, your nickname is Sassanach.
0: Oh, thank you. That's very
1: you'd
0: kind.
1: Like that. Yeah, you'd
0: course,
1: like that.
0: Of course.
1: Good evening.
0: Okay. Bye.
1: Okay, bye.
0: Oh, look, Murray says, my wife took me to the Outlander gathering in Glen Innes and had photos with David Berry. We lived in Glen Innes at the time. It was a great weekend. So, Murray, we were all there at the same weekend together. Right. Kylie in Daysdale. Hey, Kylie. Kylie? Kylie might be having a little snooze. Let's talk to Danny in Coffs Harbour. Hey, Danny.
2: Good morning, Suzanne. How are you, darling?
0: I'm well, Danny. What about yourself?
2: Good. I'm up at Palmwoods on the Sunshine Coast at the moment. I've got a gig, an open mic night on the Sunday at the Palmwoods Hotel.
0: Okay, and what are you going to be doing?
2: I'll be doing three original songs, playing guitar and singing. I'm a guitarist and
0: one of these
2: yeah, open mic nights.
0: And is that why you've gone up there?
2: Yeah, so I'll visit Mum.

0: Question 11. The upcoming Sampang comedy Ground Up is set in which Australian state? It is not Victoria.
1: New South Wales.
0: It is not New South Wales either. All right. Thanks very much, Danny. Good luck with your open mic night. Hilary knows. So does Tanya in Mount Hawthorne, Dee in Geelong, Amanda in Newcastle, Bernadette and Adrian and Diana and Morgan. Now, is Kylie there? Let's go back and check. Hello, Kylie. Oh, no, I thought we must have Kylie back, but it seems that we don't. Okay, John in Ashfield.
2: How are you, Suzanne? How are you going?
0: Yeah, hi, John. Do you know where this new Sampang comedy is set? In which Australian state? Not Victoria, not New South Wales.
2: Oh, well. Move up the coast to Queensland.
0: It's not Queensland either.
2: Oh. Drats. Well. Yep. Okay. Have a lovely weekend, Suzanne.
0: Thanks, John. Here is Grant in Waterloo.
3: Hi, Suzanne. How are you?
0: Grant, where is this Sampang comedy set?
3: You need to go further down. I think you need to go to the Apple Isle. Tasmania.
0: Tasmania is indeed the answer that we're looking for there, Grant.
3: About the new footy club.
0: Ah, have Tasmania. You seen it?
3: No, I've seen some of the previews and heard about it. So, yes, should be funny with Sam and go the Devils. I joined up the Devils as one of their foundation members that about, oh, I don't know, 200,000 people did because it was so cheap. So, good. Hopefully they go well.
0: What would you like to do now, Grant? We have two more Australian comedy questions. We have some famous felicities just waiting to be asked about. We have party time and chemical elements with the letter G in their name.
3: I'm going to go chemical elements with letter G in it.
0: Okay.
3: Hopefully.
0: Question 12. Yes, Jan from Griffith, the final episodes of Outlander have been aired. I mean, they're on a streaming service, but if you want to see them, yes, they are out now. Okay, question 12. Which, with health benefits said to include preventing migraines and improving sleep, which chemical element has the atomic number 12?
3: Can you repeat that question again? Just the first bit I didn't quite hear.
0: With health benefits said to include preventing migraines and improving sleep, which chemical element has the atomic number 12?
3: No, I can't think, so I'll have to pass it on. Cheers.
0: Okay, thanks very much, Grant. Okay, I think we've got Kylie. Kylie?
4: Oh, hello, love. How are you doing? Very quickly, I arrived on the Gold Coast safe, and I sent you a postcard back at the scene, so you should get that.
0: What are you doing on the Gold Coast, Kylie?
4: Just for a few days, my annual pilgrimage to send postcards back to the ABC.
0: Oh, well, look, we're happy to be the recipients.
4: No worries at all.
0: Okay.
4: Yep.
0: Now, Kylie, we're on question 12. With health benefits said to include preventing migraines and improving sleep, which chemical element has the atomic number 12? We are in the category of chemical elements with the letter G in their name.
4: I wouldn't know, Suzanne. I'll pass that on to the next person. Thank you.
0: Thanks, Kylie. 1-300-800-222 if you would like to be part of our the Mighty Challenge on this Friday night. 1-300-800-222. We do have a few people who have the answer to this one. For example, Jess, Adrian, Di, Diana, Cam from Innaloo, Annette in Perth, Jude and Gadina, Ross and Scoresby. Yeah. Now, Ross, if you're listening, you were the one who messaged us last Sunday and said that your best mate's dad had grown the marijuana plant that was used in Prisoner, although it was actually a tomato plant masquerading as a marijuana plant. For those of you who are listening to what turned into a very entertaining quiz in which we discussed the TV show Prisoner at great length, we ended up thinking, well, why don't we get, you know, one of the writers of Prisoner to come along and have a chat with us? So not next Saturday, or is it next Saturday? Maybe it's the Saturday after. Maybe it is next Saturday. We've got Ian Bradley. I'll have to get the date and let you know, who was one of the writers of Prisoner. He's actually going to come into the studio and have a yarn with us. So if you were one of those people who was very much enjoying the Prisoner nostalgia, actually that will be next Saturday night. Tomorrow night we've got CJ, and then next

0: Saturday Night, yeah, Ian Bradley, who was one of the writers of Prisoner. So for those of you who were into that Prisoner chat, there's more. There is absolutely more to come. Okay. Lincoln in Berry's Creek. Hello, Lincoln.
1: Morning, Suze. How are you going?
0: Now, Lincoln, I'm after a chemical element that has the atomic number 12 and has health benefits said to include preventing migraines and improving sleep.
1: People take magnesium.
0: So that's your answer?
1: That's my answer.
0: It is the correct answer, Lincoln. Yes, it is magnesium. Would you like to continue in this category? You could also have Party Time, Australian Comedy, or Famous Felicities.
1: Suze, I might go Australian Comedy, please.
0: You can do that. Question 13. Can you name either of the two regular hosts of Channel 10's The Cheap Seats?
1: Is that like a panel of three people or something? I think it is. You know what, Suze?
0: What?
1: I want to wish you a good night, and I'm bowing out.
0: All right. Thanks, Lincoln. Nice to chat.
1: Yeah.
0: Okay, bye. Oh, dear. Rachel in Cork. Hi, Rachel.
2: Hi, Suzanne. Good to speak with you.
0: And you. Now, can you name either of the two regular hosts of Channel 10's The Cheap Seats?
2: No, but I was happy to tell you magnesium and all the other chemicals.
0: Nah. Well, that's poor timing, isn't it?
2: It's very poor timing, but we'll try again next time.
0: Okay, I think that's a great idea. Let's let's talk soon then, Rachel.
2: Okay, thanks.
0: Thanks, bye. Sam in Harvey. Sam.
3: Good morning, Suzanne. How are you?
0: Sam. Now, do you watch this show, The Cheap Seats, on Channel 10?
3: What was the question again?
0: It's name either of the two regular hosts of Channel 10's The Cheap Seats.
3: No, I wouldn't have a clue, Suzanne. Sorry.
0: All right. Talk to you another time, Sam. Here's Tanya in Alumba. Is it Tanya? Or Alumba?
4: Yeah.
0: Are you on the speakerphone there?
4: Yes.
0: Yeah. Do you mind just getting onto the regular handset?
4: No problem.
0: All right. Now, Tanya, the question is, name either of the two regular hosts of Channel 10's The Cheap Seats.
4: Oh, gosh. The Cheap Seats, Channel 10. No, I'm sorry. I was doing the chemical question.
0: Sorry, I think a few people rang in for the chemicals, and they've ended up with the comedians. What can you do, eh? Justin in Frankston. Hello, Justin.
5: G'day, Suzanne. And yes, I do watch The Cheap Seats, and it's Melanie Bracewell.
0: Nice work, Justin. Your TV habits have stood you in good stead tonight.
5: I know. I watch TV all night up until about 3 o'clock in the morning.
0: Do you? Wow.
5: Yep.
0: You see a lot.
5: That's if I don't have anything, Con, if I don't have my support workers, because yeah. I've got an intellectual disability where I go out in the community with my support workers. So depending on the days that I don't go out, I stay up late.
0: Now, Justin, would you like Australian Comedy, where we have one more question? We've got Famous Felicities, chemical elements with the letter G in their name, or Party Time?
5: Let's finish it off.
0: The comedians?
5: Yes.
0: Question 14. That's right. You may well watch it with the amount that you take in. Question 14. Which South African-born New Zealand comedian currently stars in her own sketch show on the ABC?
5: Oh, man. To be honest, I've got no idea. But before I go, can I give a shout-out to my mum and my nan, who's just about to go to bed. So I just want to say goodnight to them, and I'll say goodnight to you.
0: All right. Thanks, Justin.
5: Thanks.
0: Okay, talk to you another time. 1-300-800-222. G'day, Eric.
6: Hi, Suzanne. Yeah, Tim McDonald, you're the host of The Cheap Seats. Do you know the answer? What's the largest party in India that's got

0: the most members? Is it the BJP or Congress Party India? Do you know which one it is?
1: It's the BJP.
0: Yeah, I would have thought the Communist Party of China would have outnumbered, but no.
1: Now, we're on question 14. Eric, which South African-born New Zealand comedian currently stars in her own sketch show on the ABC?
0: Ursula Carlson.
1: That is correct. Ursula Carlson, Eric. Right. Do you want Famous Felicities, Party Time, or Chemical Elements with the letter G in their name?
0: I think I'll go Party Time.
1: Oh, you like a party, Eric?
0: Yeah.
1: What's your favourite song to get out on the dance floor to?
0: I don't know.
1: Do you dance?
0: Not really, no.
1: Right. Okay. Question 15. Party Time, Excellent, is a catchphrase from which 1992 film?
0: Bill and Ted's Excellent Adventure.
1: It is not Bill and Ted, Eric.
0: Oh.
1: No, I'm so sorry.
0: Oh, of course. Now I know. Yeah.
1: All right.
0: Thanks anyway. Bye.
1: Thanks, Eric. I've got a few lines free now. 1-300-800-222. Hello, Rachel and Cook.
2: Hello.
1: Hello. Now, Rachel, I just dropped my pen, so we're going to have a moment of silence. Rachel, can you just tell everyone what you've been up to while I just grab the pen?
2: I'm actually trying to cook dinner. Would you believe it?
1: And I'm back. I've got the pen. What are you making?
2: Just potato, veg, and chicken.
1: Oh, nice.
2: Something simple. Mm.
1: So you're cooking WA then?
2: No.
1: No? It's a late dinner, is it?
2: In Canberra. It's a very late dinner.
1: Oh, it is? Okay. Yeah. That's a midnight feast.
2: Yes. I'll get there eventually.
1: Oh, dear. Question 15, Rachel. Party Time, Excellent is a catchphrase from which 1992 film?
2: Nope. I was deep in study that year, so I can't help you.
1: Sorry, Rachel.
2: No problem.
1: Good luck with dinner.
2: Thank you.
1: Yes, Adrian. Yes, Annette. Yes, Paul in North Fitzroy. Yes, Jim in Campbelltown and Jess in Warrnambool. Andrew from Otford. Hey, Andrew.
3: Hello.
1: Andrew, we're on 15. Party Time, Excellent is a catchphrase from which 1992 film?
3: I've no idea. I'll say Weekend at Bernie's.
1: It's not Weekend at Bernie's. Thanks, Andrew. Bye. Dan, near Griffith at Yenda. Hey, Dan.
4: Morning, Miss Hill.
1: Morning. That's very formal. Party Time, Excellent is a catchphrase from which 1992 film?
4: Is it Animal House?
1: No, it's not Animal House.
4: All right.
1: Thanks, Dan. Yes, Lily has it, Andy has it, Robert in Denver, Red from Euroa, all know what this is. What about Paul in Essendon? Hey, Paul.
5: Hey, how are you, Suzanne?
1: Do you know where you would have heard this catchphrase, Party Time, Excellent?
5: I think it's Wayne's World.
1: Wayne's World is exactly right, Paul. Would you like to stay in Party Time? You could also have Chemical Elements with the letter G in their name or Famous Felicities, which everyone seems to be avoiding.
5: I might go for Elements with the letter G, please.
1: Very well. Question 16. Discovered in February 1886 at Freiburg University, which element was named by Clemens Winkler after his country of birth?
5: Good question. So it's not going to be magnesium. We've already had that. No, you've got me on that one. Sorry.
1: Thanks, Paul.
5: Enjoy the rest of your night.
1: Bye. Yes, Lorella and Susan and Ross and Jenny and Jim. Here's James at Unley Park. Hello.
6: Hello. I'm going to try and take you off speed. Sorry. Be polite and take you off speaker so don't scream into the phone.
1: Appreciate it.
6: Yes, I just walked past your school on the way home.

0: home.
1: Really? To on the way home to Anley Park?
0: Oh, no. No, I walked past from, I walked past on Unley Park on the way to home
1: Oh.
0: from my old scholars dinner.
1: Oh, very nice.
0: Yes.
1: Question 16 is where we're at, James. Discovered in February 1886 at Freiburg University, which element was named by Clemens Winkler after his country of birth?
0: I am going to do my normal on quizzes and fail dismally. Pass it on to the next person, please.
1: Thanks, James. Well,
0: Bye.
1: hope you had a good night out. Let's go to Bobby in Byron Bay. Hello, Bobby.
2: Hello.
1: Bobby, discovered in February 1886 at Freiburg University, which element was named by Clemens Winkler after his country of birth?
2: Got to be germanium because Freiburg sounds like Hamburg and there's not many G's in the periodic table. And it's got the
1: Yes.
2: word in German in it.
1: Yeah, I think you've pieced all the clues together there. It is absolutely germanium, yes.
2: Sounds like a little sausage fest going up in Germany.
1: Okay, well done. Now,
2: Bratwurst.
1: Bobby, do you want to stay in chemical elements with the letter G in their name, or you could have party time or famous felicities? We will have to get there at some point.
2: You never go backwards from G to F, so you stay on the G's. Chemistry, please. G's.
1: Okay, question 17. Which element has the chemical symbol MN?
2: Well, it can't be magnesium because we've already had that. Manganese.
1: Say it again.
2: Manganese.
1: Manganese is correct, yes. And you want to try and finish off chemical elements with the letter G in their name?
2: Yeah, let's try that one.
1: Question 18. After nitrogen and oxygen, which noble gas is the third most abundant gas in the Earth's atmosphere?
2: All right, so it's got to have a G in it. After nitrogen and oxygen, did you say?
1: Yes.
2: I don't know. What are the ones with G in it? I'm going to have to guess. Not nitrogen, not oxygen. Hydrogen. Did you say hydrogen?
1: It's not hydrogen.
2: Ah, crap. What is it?
1: Thanks, Bobby. Well, I can't tell you what it is, can I? John is in North Melbourne. Hello.
3: Hi, how are you?
1: Good. Eric's got it. Susan, Bernadette, Harry in the Bay, Heather, Jenny, and Adrian have it. What is
3: I
1: it?
3: don't. But anyway, we'll try.
1: Okay, we'll try. We'll try. After nitrogen and oxygen, which noble gas is the third most abundant gas in the Earth's atmosphere?
3: I stopped doing science in year 8. I'm no good to you, sorry.
1: Oh, thanks, John.
3: Is it a clue at all, or no?
1: No, afraid not.
3: All right. Thank
1: Okay,
3: you.
1: thanks, John.
3: Bye.
1: Bye. Let's see who's been waiting a while. I reckon Kat in Ashgrove might be our next contestant. Hey, Kat.
4: Hello.
1: Hello. Kat, question 18. After nitrogen and oxygen, which noble gas is the third most abundant gas in the Earth's atmosphere?
4: I'm not entirely sure, but I think it might be argon.
1: Argon is the correct answer, Kat. Well done.
4: Awesome.
1: All right, that closes that category. Your choices now are famous felicities or party time.
4: I guess I'll go with party time.
1: Question 19. From 1983 until 2018, Gerry Adams was the head of which Irish political party?
4: Would that be Sinn Féin?
1: It is Sinn Féin. Well done. Question, do you want to try and do the final question in parties, party
4: Yeah,
1: time? Question
4: I'll go with that.
1: 20. Who was the last Prime Minister from the United Australia Party?
4: I have no idea. I'm going to have to pass that on.
1: Thanks, Kat.
4: Thank you.
1: Let's talk to Scott. Evening, Scott.
5: Hey, Suzanne, how are you?
1: Scott, do you know who the last PM from the United Australia Party was?
5: Maybe it was Sir Robert Menzies.
1: It was Sir.

0: Robert Menzies. Well done,
1: Oh.
0: Scott.
1: Thank God, I'm no good on science.
0: Anyway, how are you on Felicities?
1: Well, Felicity's not very good either.
0: Everyone's been avoiding the Felicities, but now we must dive in.
1: Okay.
0: Question 21. Which actress, singer, and right-wing influencer played Felicity Flick Scully on Neighbours?
1: Right-wing influencer. Well, that's it wasn't Kylie Minogue,
0: You tell me.
1: was it Kylie
0: Is that your answer?
1: Yes.
0: No, it's not.
1: All
0: Thanks, Scott.
1: right. Bye.

0: run it by you again. Which actress, singer, and right-wing influencer played Felicity Flick Scully on Neighbours?
1: Such a memorable actress. I can't remember her. Sorry.
0: All right. There we go. Thanks, Graham. Right. We have another Graham. This Graham's on the road from Donnybrook. Hey, Graham.
2: Oh, hi, Suzanne. Look, my timing is impeccable. I was ringing up for the Elements one.
0: Oh, yeah.
2: But I rang up to see if I could break my record tonight.
0: What's your record?
2: Zero.
0: And what do you think the chances are?
2: On Felicity's, very
0: well,
2: small.
0: On this particular question.
2: What was the question?
0: It'll help if you hear the question. Question 21. Which actress, singer, and right-wing influencer played Felicity Flick Scully on Neighbours?
2: I've kept my record.
0: All right. Well, you know, you leave it to come back to another time.
2: Perfect. Okay.
0: Okay. See you, Graham.
2: And Susanna, I'm not sorry.
0: Okay. I don't need you to be sorry. Bye, Graham. Bye, Graham. Oh, dear. Hey, Sammy.
3: Suzanne, how are you going?
0: Yeah. I feel like every time I talk to you now, I just want to get an update on your husband snoring, but that's probably a bit rude.
3: I kicked him out on the deck. Let's see if we can hear him. Hang on.
0: You did it, really, did you?
3: Yeah. He did night shift. He likes the fresh air. Hang on. Shh. Everyone, be quiet. Shh. Hang on. Wait.
4: What?
3: Oh. No, it's okay. I just got caught.
0: Yeah, we all heard it.
3: Anyway, let's go back. Let's just change the subject. I am crocheting. I'm doing mosaic crochet.
0: Nice. Okay, the question is...
3: Oh, my heart's beating. I just got caught.
0: Yeah, okay. Well, I hope you can smooth it over. I'm not going to ask again. I'm just going to let it go.
3: I genuinely do know this.
0: Okay, which actress? Valance. Yes, Holly.
3: I remember seeing her and Margot Robbie on Bert Newton's show. You know that morning show with Belvedere? They were when they were very young, and they did it. Yeah, Holly Valance.
0: Question 22.
3: Another Felicity one.
0: That's all Felicity's from here until the end. Felicity Lemon is the secretary to which fictional detective?
3: That is Poirot. You know, the Belgium dude.
0: Yes.
3: The Belgium guy.
0: It is Hercule Poirot, Sammy.
3: I love Christy.
0: Question 23. Yeah. Felicity Shagwell, played by Heather Graham, is a character from which 1999 movie?
3: Oh, that's that, I know. That's the, she wore roller skates. It's a story about a person that was on film and showed themselves a lot. You know what I'm talking about. You know I know, but I don't know.
0: I don't know, you know, until I hear the answer. Yeah, I don't think you're going there, Sammy. You're heading entirely the wrong direction. So I'll just I'll let you get back to face the music domestically. Kieran in Wingdang. Hey, Kieran.
5: Hello, how you going?
0: Kieran, Felicity Shagwell, played by Heather Graham, is a character from which 1999 movie?
5: My uncle, Dirk Diggler, reckons it's Heather Graham.
0: No, we already know it's Heather Graham. We want to know what movie she's from.
5: Oh, Boogie Nights. Sorry.
0: No, not Boogie Nights, Kieran. Steve in Tokenwall. Steve. Turn off the radio, Steve.
6: Suzanne.
0: Steve.
6: Where are we at?
0: We're at question 23. Felicity Shagwell, played by Heather Graham, is a character from which 1999 movie?
6: My daughter bought me the DVD of this for Christmas one year. Austin Powers.
0: I need more information.
6: Oh, God. The first one.

0: Oh, come on. Give me a break.
1: No, because there's two. So you,
0: All right,
1: no.
0: yeah, Austin Powers the second.
1: The what?
0: The
1: I can't quite pass that, Steve.
0: second. All right, oh, damn it. All right,
1: Thanks,
0: cool.
1: Steve. Annette's got it. Boronia's got it. Boronia's got it twice. Thank you, Boronia. Someone else had it. Yeah, Harry in the Bay, you also had it. Look, the remaining callers may get us to the end of the challenge. They may not. You can hop on 1300 800 222 if you know the answer, or you think maybe there are some other Felicities you know who may come up. Hey, Dave in Perth.
2: How's things, Suzanne?
1: As well. Oh, apparently there's three of these movies, in fact. Okay, so Dave, we're on question 23. Felicity Shagwell, played by Heather Graham, is a character from which 1999 movie?
2: Well, I think Steve might have helped me out. Only one I know is The Spy Who Shagged Me.
1: It is The Spy Who Shagged Me. Well
2: All right,
1: done.
2: thanks. I had no idea otherwise.
1: Yeah. 24. Felicity Flick Palmateer represents Australia in which sport?
2: What was her name again?
1: Felicity Palmateer.
2: Oh, jeez. Australia. Pole vault. I don't know.
1: It's not pole vault.
2: Thanks.
1: Okay, thanks, Dave. Jeff in Toowoomba. And then I will have some lines free, 1300 800 222. So do hop on. You might be able to do a Bradbury and get in and win this thing. Hey, Jeff.
3: Yeah, Suzanne.
1: Jeff, Felicity Flick Palmateer represents Australia in which sport?
3: Oh, she's a surfer, I believe.
1: Oh, all right. You've got that one, Jeff. That
3: Yeah.
1: means that we only have one question remaining. Jeff, for the win, which 2016 Star Wars movie stars Felicity Jones as rebel fighter Jyn Erso?
3: Oh, Star Wars. Which Star Wars movie? Or
1: Got anything for me, Jeff? Jeff.
3: do you want a number? Can I just give you a number or like Star Wars?
1: No, it has to be the
3: Just give
1: name
3: it
1: of a movie.
3: a go. Yeah, no, I can only remember the first three movies back in the day, so
1: All right. I'll let you go, Jeff. Let's talk to Dean in Townsville. Hello, Dean.
4: Hi, how you going?
1: Dean, this is for the win. Which 2016 Star Wars movie stars Felicity Jones as rebel fighter Jyn Erso?
4: I'm not really sure, so I'm going to throw it to the next person.
1: Well, that's a shame, Dean, but thank you very much for doing so. Let's talk to Hayley in Rozelle. Hello, Hayley.
5: Oh, hi. I was ringing to say Austin Powers. Now we're on to Star Wars.
1: We are, but this is for the win. I'm after the 2016 Star Wars movie that stars Felicity Jones as rebel fighter Jyn Erso.
5: Is it two words? I think I know one of them or something.
1: Well, try.
5: Rogue something. Rogue warrior. Rogue something. I've never watched a Star Wars movie. I'm
1: Well,
5: so bad.
1: clearly I can't pay Rogue something,
5: Is it
1: Hayley,
5: Rogue Warriors?
1: which
5: That's my
1: is a
5: guess.
1: pity. Right, thanks. Pandora.
6: Hello, Suzanne. How are you?
1: Can you finish this one off?
6: I actually can. Rogue One.
1: Rogue One.
7: And thanks for the late help.
1: Poor Hayley, she was nearly there.
7: Yeah, Hayley was so close. I mean, I knew it anyway, but I was just like, please, please, please. I was hoping for her because
1: Yeah.
7: she was so close.
1: Oh. Pandora, well done. You've won yourself the Mighty
6: Thank you.
1: Challenge. All right, hang
6: Oh,
1: on the
6: thank you,
1: line,
6: Suzanne.
1: have a chat with Freya, and we will get you out your fridge magnet. Yes, a lot of people were disappointed that there wasn't a Felicity Kendall question, which perhaps for many of us is in fact the Felicity that we know best. Here's Melissa Etheridge and Somebody Bring Me Some Water.

0: Melissa Etheridge and bring me some water. It's Nightlife on ABC Radio. We're heading towards the latest ABC news. On the other side of news, Andrew Romano will be here. We'll talk about what's been making news in the US. And then I want to hear, in a fantasy world, if you could be in any band at any moment, playing any instrument, which band would you want to be in?
1: ABC News with Andrew Kaloupas. The head of NATO, Mark Rutte, has declared the alliance is prepared to defend every inch of its territory after a Russian drone struck an apartment block in Romania. Two people were injured in the strike near the Ukrainian border. The Romanian president, Nicos Jordan, has called for a coordinated and proportionate response. Here's the BBC's Nick Thorpe.
2: This was the most serious drone incident for Romania so far and the first in which its citizens were injured in 4 years of regular Russian attacks on Danube ports in neighbouring Ukraine. Galați is 11 miles from the Ukrainian port of Reni, which was targeted overnight. The deputy commander of the Romanian army said the incident is not being treated as a deliberate attack on Romania, but some defence analysts are suggesting that it might have been a Russian attempt to find out how NATO will respond.
1: The Greens have voiced concerns over the integrity of the National Anti-Corruption Commission, which the federal government admits needs a reset. It follows this week's shock resignation of Commissioner Paul Brereton, less than halfway through his term, due to pressure over perceived conflicts of interest and links to the Defence Force. Green Senator Barbara Pocock says a fresh start is needed for the Commission.
3: I think the issues with the NAC that have shaken the confidence of the Parliament and the public are more about conflicts of interest, which the Commissioner has failed to really deal with appropriately, much more than they have been about not enough staff.
1: The parents of children killed during a fire that destroyed a dormitory at a girls' boarding school in Kenya are urging authorities to give them answers. Police have arrested 8 female students for planning and carrying out a suspected arson attack, which killed 16 children and left 79 others injured. Families were told to return home without their children and come back later, but many say they've been left in limbo with no definitive information. Father of a 13-year-old student, Nicole, John Muirui, says everyone wants answers.
4: We are not getting any help at all. These guys, they are telling us the place has been cordoned off. They have been just been doing some sideshows, but the reality that we have come to know is that we have lost our children. We want to know where are the remains of our daughters.
1: Kenya's High Court has temporarily blocked a US plan to set up an Ebola quarantine facility in the country. The US says it chose Kenya for the 50-bed facility because of its proximity to the affected region. A civil society group and a peak Kenyan medical body both objected to the plan. The Secretary General of the Kenyan Medical Practitioners Union, Davji Atella, says the arrangement was unfair to Kenyans.
5: It is an injustice to the Kenyans that we are focused on creating a quarantine for the Americans, but there's no any arrangements that are made for Kenyans in itself if this particular outbreak occurs. If Ebola is too dangerous for the Americans, is it not too dangerous for the Kenyans when it comes to compare?
1: A Melbourne judge has described a violent attack carried out by a teenager as beyond comprehension as she prepares to sentence him to jail. Here's Christian Silva.
6: Now 17, the teenager appears likely to spend part of his sentence in an adult jail after pleading guilty to charges related to 2 incidents. Last February, he took part in a brutal group attack outside a Flemington housing tower, leaving a victim with permanent brain damage. 3 months later, he was drunk and speeding in Melbourne's north when he crashed a stolen car, killing his friend who was a passenger. Judge Amanda Chambers rejected calls to limit the boy's sentence to 4 years in youth detention and said the violent attack was beyond comprehension. She could pass sentence in July.
1: A Queensland woman serving a 10-year jail sentence for drug trafficking has lost her legal bid to access egg-freezing fertility treatment. Here's Tara Cassidy.
7: Rachel Smith applied to undergo egg extraction and freezing in 2024. She argued her fertility would be reduced and she'd have increased pregnancy and birth defect risks by the time she's released from prison and wanted to have a child. Her application and appeal bid failed, as prisoners are banned from applying for assisted reproductive technology in Queensland. Last year, she took her challenge to the Court of Appeal, citing egg freezing was merely a preparatory step and there was no clear definition that ruled out egg freezing in the law. Today, in Brisbane's Court of Appeal, the judges unanimously rejected Smith's case, ruling she's unable to have the procedure.
1: ABC News.
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9: Partly cloudy with a very high chance of showers, most likely in the afternoon and evening. Winds north to northwesterly becoming light in the early morning, then becoming northwesterly in the late morning. A low of 11, top of 18 for Saturday. Sunday, shower or two, 9 to 15. And Monday, showers increasing, 7 to 14.
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0: Nightlifers, welcome to our final hour together. We'll see what Ashwin's up to on overnights towards the end of the hour. We will, I want to hear from you. If you could just, you know, talent, just pretend you've got all the talent.

0: that you want. If you could be in a band, which band would it be? Would you be the lead singer? What would you be playing? Is there a particular gig that you would most like to perform at? That's what I want us to talk about a bit later this hour after we have talked to Andrew Romano, who is in a band himself. He's also our he's the national reporter with Yahoo News, and he joins us every week to take a look at what's been making news in the US. Hello, Andrew. Welcome back.
1: Hey, Suzanne, thanks for having me.
0: Well, look, we're going to start by talking about what's going on with Iran. We've heard over the past day or so that the ceasefire is going to be extended. There's this possibility of this memorandum of understanding emerging between between Iran and the US. Well, what's the latest? Where does everything stand?
1: Well, I wish I could tell you, but the fate of these negotiations between the US and Iran to end the war is still unclear today. US officials have said to various reporters, I'm looking at the reporting from the New York Times, that there's been progress towards a memorandum of understanding. They've said the US is moving closer to an agreement with Iran that could lead to the reopening of the Strait of Hormuz, extend the ceasefire, likely for about 60 days, and create space to hash out the thornier issues, specifically over Iran's nuclear program. We have sort of differing reports from diplomats on both sides of those negotiations about what exactly is in that memorandum of understanding. So we're not sure, but that's the sort of broad strokes. There was obviously kind of skirmishes, some strikes earlier this week. That puts additional pressure on the negotiators. And if it sort of tips over into, open hostilities, it could torpedo the negotiations. But at least what we're hearing today is that those talks are ongoing and they're trying to work towards some sort of extension that would provide space for the larger negotiations.
0: Now, there have obviously been hints for almost a week now that, we're very close to something. It's
1: Right.
0: coming. Oh, it'll be a few days. Any updates on when this may get over the line?
1: I mean, it could happen anytime. It's something I'm watching today for an announcement. I've written a little bit about sort of the progress and the process as it's ongoing. But again, we don't know. Trump said on Saturday, last Saturday, that it was basically imminent, and then we didn't see any real concrete announcement this week. So it's been almost a week since he said that.
0: So, what would be the advantages, Andrew, of having this memorandum of understanding without actually at this point nutting out some of those issues around Iran's nuclear ambitions?
1: Yeah, I mean, this is sort of similar to what we've seen in Gaza, right? You sort of have these ceasefires that last for

0: that resolved or at least put on pause. So for economic reasons, we're all seeing the higher fuel prices around the world, take some of that pressure off. So that then they can talk about the larger issues around, the nuclear program from the U.S. perspective, what happens to the enriched uranium that's in Iran right now, how much of that is distilled down, removed, what happens to Iran's nuclear enrichment program sort of longer term? Can they negotiate a suspension of that program for many, many years? That's what the Trump administration is pushing for. And then on the Iranian side, they want sanctions relief. They want their funds, international assets unfrozen. So that's going to be sort of the sticking points and the negotiating points if they achieve this sort of 60-day extension of the ceasefire with the Strait of Hormuz reopened.
1: Now, I mean, that's almost status quo with what we've been experiencing, except obviously the Strait hasn't been reopened yet. But if the ceasefire was in place, Andrew, the Strait was reopened, petrol prices started coming down, how much pressure do you think there would then be on Donald Trump to finalize a deal that would deal with Iran's, nuclear capabilities, but might risk closing the Strait and kicking up those petrol prices again? I mean, is there a world in which he could just kind of keep kicking that can down the road, do you think?
0: Yeah, it's an interesting question. I think the most pressing political issue for Trump is the fuel prices. We're heading towards a midterm election here. It's very, very clear to Americans that the Iran war has raised the cost of living for them. And that is going to be one of the major political issues in those midterm elections. Trump does not want to lose control of Congress. That would be very bad news for him. So as much as he might say, and he has been asked about this, are the midterms factoring into your thinking? He dismisses that. He's nonchalant about it. He even says that, Americans' economic pain is not factoring into his thinking. All he wants is to shut down Iran's nuclear program. The political reality is that the first order of business is dealing with those prices specifically, at the pump that Americans are seeing every day. But, there's that larger question here. Why did he start this war? And he started this war, he says, to remove the Iranian nuclear threat long term. So, yeah, he could kick the can down the road and have these ceasefires. But I think people are going to start asking the question, what was the point of all of this if he doesn't come to some sort of deal? And some sort of deal that is better, at least on paper, than the one he scrapped during his first term that the Obama administration had negotiated. That's why, when we're talking about a suspension of Iran's nuclear enrichment program, it's not just for 5 years, which was, I think, the term in the Obama deal, but potentially decades. That's why, when we're talking about how much of this uranium is removed, the U.S. wants all of it. They don't want to provide at least the appearance of giving money to Iran, because that's something that Trump has criticized, that happened under Obama as part of that deal. So he really wants a quote unquote better deal than the one Obama got. He's been claiming he's going to get it, and he's going to have to deliver on that.
1: Now, I do have a listener question that came in from Mike in Albany, who wants to know, Andrew, is Donald Trump truly his own man, or is he managed by other individuals or groups?
0: I guess this question is what managed means in this regard. I mean, I think, look, I don't have any inside information about what happens in, behind the scenes in the Oval Office, but I think it's pretty clear that Trump is as independent of his own party's political pressures, probably also independent of the traditional interest groups in his actions. I think he does a lot of things that actually upset members of his party, that upset the traditional Republican interest groups. So in that degree, I think he is as independent as we've seen, in a U.S. president from traditional kind of political interest group or party pressures, right? But there's plenty of things that act on Trump and sort of steer his decision making and probably influence him more than other presidents, like the stock market, for example. He's incredibly reactive to the stock market and will make decisions based on whether it's going up and down. There are people around him who kind of know what his pressure points are and I think use those pressure points to sort of steer him in the directions they want him to go. Someone like Secretary of State Marco Rubio has talked for years about basically regime change in Central America.

0: in Cuba, South America. He is of Cuban American descent, and we're seeing, that process play out as, Trump acts in Venezuela, puts pressure in Cuba. So I think members of his administration know how to kind of move him in the directions they want him to move in. But I think more broadly, he's a pretty independent actor, I think, as US politicians go.
1: Yeah. We've got Andrew Romano here, national reporter with Yahoo News. Now, Texas is kind of renowned as a Republican stronghold in the US, but on Tuesday, the Republican primary picked conservative Trump loyalist Ken Paxton to stand for the Senate spot that's going to be up for grabs in the midterms. This has actually led Democrats to wonder if this might give them a chance of winning the seat. Can you just tell us a bit about Ken Paxton and the man that he defeated in the Republican primary, John Comeron?
0: Yeah, so Paxton is, I would define him as a far-right politician. He has long been a favorite of Trump's MAGA base. He is more MAGA than Trump in some ways, launching, lawsuits against Democrats. But he's also shadowed by scandal. He was suspended from office after being impeached on accusations of abusing his office to help a real estate investor. He has an indictment on security fraud charges after he allegedly encouraged investors to put money into a tech company without telling them he was making a commission. And there's also a recent divorce from his wife, a Republican state senator, who accused him of committing adultery. So he's a very controversial figure. He was running against the incumbent, long-term incumbent senator, Republican John Cornyn. They were in a runoff. They actually tied in the primary, so they went to a runoff, neither hit 50%. And then Paxton just crushed Cornyn by more than 25 points. So that shows where the Republican Party is in Texas. Trump kind of waded in. He waited, and then he stepped into the race at the last minute when he saw Paxton was ahead, gave him his endorsement, and that put Paxton over the top. And as you said, this is kind of being seen as a boon for Democrats in Texas. Democrats have long dreamed of winning a statewide seat in Texas. I think they haven't won a Senate seat since 1970. It's been a very Republican state in recent years, but because of demographic changes, like more college-educated suburban voters moving to the big metropolis areas of like Dallas and Houston, Latino voters kind of up for grabs. They've gone a little bit Republican in recent elections, but have been traditionally Democrat. Democrats have sort of seen an opportunity there, and now they see a big opportunity because they think Paxton might be too far right for a mainstream general electorate, and they have a candidate that they're very excited about in James Talarico.
1: Okay, so tell us about James Talarico and why they think he might be able to kind of bridge this divide and even entice some traditional Republican voters to vote for him.
0: Yeah, he's a 36-year-old, and he's kind of fused progressive politics with unapologetic Christian faith. He is a would-be pastor, actually. I think he was in seminary. He talks a lot about his religious beliefs, but he also talks a lot about billionaires controlling, American society and American politics, culture of corruption in politics. He's kind of got this Obama-esque, but also kind of choir boy-esque vibe. And Democrats think that in a state like Texas, where obviously a lot of people are culturally conservative and deeply religious, that this can be a way to sort of deliver a more progressive political message that will be palatable to those voters, peel off enough independents, enough Republicans in a race against a far-right Republican to maybe put him over the top in November.
1: And so how's the polling looking for a Paxton Tallarico matchup?
0: Well, according to Tallarico's internal polling, which you take with a grain of salt, he's saying, I think he told Politico that he has a 7-point lead in a head-to-head against Paxton. There haven't been too many public polls of the general election matchup between Paxton and Tallarico, at least recently, but there were some from in April that were showing either a narrow lead, a tie for Tallarico. The big picture is Tallarico is at least right now in the hunt for that Senate seat. Republicans are going to have to defend that. They're going to have to spend a lot of money there because he's a strong candidate. And I think it's going to become a very, very negative race, basically. Tallarico's side advertising about how Paxton is corrupt, and Paxton's side sort of seizing on some comments Tallarico made to argue that he's too weird or too woke for a more conservative place like Texas.
1: And so, if Tallarico happened to win that seat, that would be huge, wouldn't it, in terms of kind of

0: changing the political history in Texas.
1: Yeah, for sure. I mean, again, this has been a dream that Democrats have had for a while. The last one to come anywhere near winning was Beto O'Rourke. Maybe some Aussie politicos will remember that name, but he had a strong race against Ted Cruz in Texas, didn't quite make it, but it actually propelled him into a presidential run, which didn't go so well. But they, you know, Democrats have been saying this could happen for, maybe decades even at this point. So I think Tallarico is looking like the best hope they've had.
0: Now, Andrew, to a TV star who's looking to make his move into politics, for those who aren't familiar with him, who is Spencer Pratt?
1: Well, Spencer Pratt is a, I would say, notorious reality TV villain. He came to prominence on MTV's The Hills in the earlier 2000s. And now he has launched a bid for mayor here in Los Angeles, where I am. We have the primary election on June 2nd, which is this coming Tuesday. It's a very, very tight race between Pratt. It's a technically nonpartisan race, but he's a registered Republican. The incumbent mayor, Karen Bass, who is a former Democratic congresswoman, and a city council member running to Bass's left, named Nithya Raman, who's actually from my neighborhood here in LA. They're all three of them sort of splitting the vote 22, 23, 25%. So nobody knows which two are going to finish first and second and get into the runoff. But if Pratt were to do that, he's running a very Trumpian campaign, which is a strange fit for Los Angeles, to say the least. It's a pretty progressive and democratic place, but he could squeak in there, and then there will be a general election that moves in an even more Trumpian direction.
0: So the current mayor of Los Angeles, Karen Bass, she's kind of unpopular, am I right?
1: Yeah, her approval rating's down around 24%, and there are sort of two issues for her that Pratt has seized on. One is her response to the big Eaton and Palisades fires in early 2025. She was away on a diplomatic trip in Ghana when the fires ignited, and people have criticized her response to that. And then there's just the longstanding issue in LA around homelessness. It's something you see on the streets here. It's a problem, a thorny problem that politicians have not really been able to solve. So Pratt jumped into this race because actually the house that he lived in the Palisades, burned down, as well as his parents' house. So he became a critic of Bass even before he was running for mayor. And he's also talking a lot about sort of hard line issues to address homelessness, essentially, you know, criminalizing being on the streets, forcing people into treatment. And so, yeah, he's kind of capturing that outrage at quality of life issues that some people feel here in LA when they, you know, they see, you know, people disorder and people on the streets.
0: Andrew Romano is here, national reporter with Yahoo News. Now, Alan on our SMS wants to know, how far has Project 2025 advanced, or is Trump not interested anymore? Could you just remind us of what Project 2025 is about, Andrew?
1: Yeah, Project 2025 was sort of an extensive blueprint for Trump's second term that was put into sort of printed form while he was running for re-election. And it had what a lot of people thought were pretty out there ideas about reforming, taking over the federal bureaucracy. And Trump kind of disowned it during the campaign because Democrats had seized on it and said, this is what Trump's going to do in his second term. But actually, they've done a lot of that stuff. I don't have a full accounting in front of me, but you can go and find it online. How many of these Project 2025 policy planks have actually been put into practice in Trump's second term? His budget director was deeply involved, a guy named Russell Vogt, in Project 2025, and a lot of what they've done around sort of installing loyalists throughout the federal bureaucracy to enact the Trump agenda, you know, has actually come to pass. So I would say Project 2025 really did turn out to be a blueprint for Trump's second term.
0: Now, finally, Andrew, we Australians love a spelling bee just as much as you Americans. We, in fact, at the ABC have hosted state spelling bee competitions in the ABC building. So, Andrew, how do you spell bromocryptine?
1: I only know because I'm looking at it right now. I literally I literally can't pronounce any of the words. I can't pronounce them, let alone spell them. I've never seen them before. I have no idea what these
0: And
1: words are.
0: yet, American 12-year-olds, they can spell them.
1: Yes, they, oh my gosh, it's unbelievable.

0: And I think so. I didn't watch this, but there was a thrilling end to the Scripps National Spelling Bee last night. It came down to a showdown between a West Coaster and an East Coaster, an eighth grader and a seventh grader. And the spell off, which I didn't even, I honestly, it's not something I follow closely, but I didn't know that this was put in place. They put in place a spell off and they give you 90 seconds to spell as many words correctly as possible while you're competitor is often in another room with headphones on, so they can't hear it. Then they have to do the same words. And they introduced this a few years ago because the spelling bee would just like go on forever as two contestants, spelled each word correctly forever, and then you'd have multiple winners. So they had a spell off last night. It was Shrey Parikh, 14, from Rancho Cucamonga, California, and Ishan Gupta, 12, from Jersey City, New Jersey. Shrey got 32 words correct, a new record, and beat Ishan, who spelled 25 of those words correctly. The words were things like Melanket and Rapakivi. I don't know what any of these, Philippida or Irritable, like it just doesn't even sound like a language. But these kids could do it. And it's just super, super impressive.
1: There's hope for the next generation, Andrew.
0: Right.
1: Yeah. Now, before I let you go, we're going to have a chat with our listeners soon. And I got this idea. I was actually interviewing Robert Forster, who is one of the co-founders of the Go-Betweens, earlier this evening. And I know, Andrew, you're in fact a big fan of the Go-Betweens. But one of the things we were talking about is the question for Robert was if he could be in any Australian 60s band, which band would he
0: Okay.
1: be in? And he chose a band called the Easy Beats. I don't know if you're familiar with them in the US. Anyway.
0: Yeah, what's their big song? I feel like
1: Monday, I have Friday on my mind. Okay.
0: Friday on my mind. Great song.
1: Okay. So the question that I want to put out to listeners, and I think I'll put it to you too, just say, I mean, you have musical talent, but just say you could be in any band, any era, you're playing any instrument at any particular gig, what would your fantasy moment be?
0: So I have the boring answer, which I feel like a lot of people would have, but it's really my true answer. And then I'm going to do a little bit more of like a hipster answer. So look, here's the thing. Would there be anything better than being in like the Beatles when they were playing in Hamburg in, 1960? Like that to that's where I would go.
1: Okay.
0: But it's a bit like saying if you could have like one dinner with one person, who would it be? And it'd be like Jesus or whatever. So that's kind of the boring answer. So my hipster answer, and I've got two of them, unfortunately, because I'm too much of a hipster. But like I've always been fascinated with these bands or these artists that only existed for a brief time and barely even played live, right? There's no footage of them. There maybe is no recordings of them. So this is not a band, but like Nick Drake is someone that I'm deeply passionate about his music. He was like too shy and emotionally unstable to even really play live shows. So he did a few in London in the late 60s and he kind of gave it up. So if I could be at one of those shows and just maybe just strumming a little bit of backup guitar for Nick Drake and just see what that moment was like, because it's like a black hole. No one knows what that actually sounded like. So I would have loved to have been there. And the other one is Big Star, which is a short-lived 70s American sort of power pop group with Alex Chilton and Chris Bell. And their original lineup, I maybe played a couple shows together in 1972. So if I could be part of that, that would be a dream.
1: All right. You know, I think I'm just going to be in Nirvana and just rock out to Smells Like Teen Spirit on a stage.
0: Yeah,
1: Yeah. I mean, I have
0: that's
1: no
0: a good
1: music.
0: one.
1: I can't even play a guitar. I can't do anything, but I'd do
0: Well,
1: it.
0: you could. There's like one. The Smells Like Teen Spirit riff, the dun-dun, the two notes. That's like two open strings. So you could even do that. You just do the. You could do that riff. It would be easy.
1: Look, in this fantasy, I've got all the talent I need for the moment anyway. Look,
0: Okay, there you go.
1: thank you very much, Andrew. All right, how's massage? Are you having any new music out anytime
0: No new
1: soon?
0: music. We had the record that came out last October, and then it's kind of a hiatus now. A lot of the band members have young kids. But someday we'll come back with some new music.
1: All right, and tour of Australia, we hope one day too.
0: That's right. That's
1: Thanks,
0: right.
1: Andrew.
0: Thank
1: There's
0: you.
1: Andrew Romano, national reporter with Yahoo News. So I want to know from you if you could be in any band, you don't need any talent. This is just a pure exercise in fantasy. Maybe you just want to be in the

0: video clip, but maybe there's a gig that you've got in mind. Maybe you want to be the lead singer. Maybe you want to play the guitar or the keyboards or the piano or whatever it is. Ring me up. Tell me, what's your kind of fantasy moment? What band would you like to be in? Now, I was thinking about this because when we talked to Robert Forster from The Go-Betweens earlier in the evening, because this question was one discussed by some of the characters in his new book, which is called Songwriters on the Run, I asked him about what band he would be in. And in this case, it was narrowed down to 60s bands from Australia. But this is what he said.
1: Look, I probably would have liked to have been in the Easy Beats because I think they just had an astonishing run of singles that is probably almost unequaled to this day in Australian rock. So I'd love to have been in the middle of all of that.
0: All right, so I'm going to play Friday on My Mind, and in the interim, I want you preferably give me a call, 1-300-800-222, or you could text me and tell me what band you would be in, what song are you singing, just, you know, imagine, fantasize, tell me what your great rock and roll moment would be.

0: The Easy Beats and Friday on My Mind. What band would you be in if you had the chance? 1-300-800-222.
1: Bob and Rochelle.
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0: Peter, which band are you going to be in?
4: I'm back.
0: You are back.
4: Now, when you were talking to Robert Forster, I was thinking of Australian bands. So I ended up going with an Australian band, but I could have gone, I would have been loved to be in Prince's band.
0: Oh.
4: Like Robert. I would have loved to be in the Waterboys with Mike Scott and Carl Wallinger on an island off the coast. I wouldn't have liked the weather off the island off the coast of Scotland, anyway.
0: And what would you, can you play an instrument, Peter?
4: I can play guitar. So what I eventually came up with was Karma County, because I could get away with playing rhythm guitar adequately with the gorgeous voice of Brendan Gallagher and the other people in the band.
0: Right. So you don't want to sing. You have

0: be just playing
1: Oh,
0: the
1: I'd love to
0: guitar and
1: sing.
0: just.
1: I'd
0: Hey,
1: love to
0: see,
1: sing.
0: look, in this scenario, like you just fantasize. You could have all the talent you
1: Oh, of
0: want for
1: course,
0: this.
1: I'd love to be Robert Smith in The Cure, but I don't quite have his timbre. You know, the way he can sing like an atonal tone at the same, like it's both atonal and tonal simultaneously.
0: Okay, so you're going to be in Karma County.
1: Yeah, because
0: Okay,
1: I
0: and you're going
1: really,
0: to play the guitar.
1: I'm going to play guitar and sing backing
0: Okay,
1: for
0: and now
1: Brendan.
0: is this a band that you've seen do a lot of gigs? Is there a
1: I
0: particular
1: haven't. I've
0: gig?
1: never seen them, but it's a
0: Right.
1: band that I've heard a lot of, and I really love the two songs I love the most of theirs are "Secret Country," which featured Jimmy Little singing when he was still alive and with us, and "Love Sublime," which is this fantastic emotional love song. Which do you know the one?
0: Well, we're going to play a bit of it.
1: Oh, okay. Well, it's the opening line.

0: of the rain, I would walk the streets uncovered. I'd be a window or a drain, capture every drop of my beloved.
1: See, you're there on stage already, Peter.
0: I know.
1: You are. Okay, thank you. Peter's going to be in Karma County. Hello.

0: Sure, that's Peter playing the guitar there. Paul in Hornsby, what band do you want to be in?
1: Well, the most boring and the most obvious, and that's, of course, is the Beatles.
0: You'll be in the Beatles too. Okay, which instrument do you want to play?
1: Well, rhythm guitar, because that was John Lennon back in the day, was a groundbreaking rhythm guitarist.
0: Mm. Okay, is there a particular concert that you want to be in?
1: Well, actually, the one they did in June 1965, which you can readily watch on YouTube, is one of their Paris concerts. It was 35 minutes and it was insane. Wow. The audience there was insane. They weren't screaming, but they were all, you know, clapping and singing along and cheering and stuff like that, yeah. And John Lennon actually had a ball in that concert too.
0: Yeah, and is there a particular song that you think would be the moment that you would most like to be in this fantasy?
1: Well, In My Life. That is a beautiful song. Yeah. He didn't play the keyboards on that song. George Martin did, but it's a beautiful song.
0: Yeah, but you're on the guitar, you said.
1: Sorry? Oh, I'm rhythm guitar.
0: Rhythm guitar, yeah.
1: Oh, that's it. How about the B-side of Paperback Writer, Rain?
0: Paul, thank you. There you go. Paul's going to be in the Beatles. He knows exactly which gig that is too. Deb on the Gold Coast said she would like to be in the Corrs.

0: That's the cause. That's the band that Deb on the Gold Coast could be in if, you know, we could make all of these fantasies come true. Now, one of my texters says, if I had one wish, it would be to share the stage with Jimi Hendrix at Woodstock as the sun rose and the final notes echoed across a generation that still believed music could change the world. Oh, that's sensational. Susan says, I'm 80. I would love to be in the Riot Women. I don't think I'm even familiar with the Riot Women, but they sound like they rock. Tony in Canberra.
1: Hello.
0: Hello. Now, you're sharing one of your wishes with Andrew Romano.
1: From the correspondent from the USA.
0: Although that was Drake. That's different to Nick Drake.
1: Nick Drake, I've got lots of his albums, and my favourite is Brighter Later, which is a very diverse, beautifully composed and produced album from about 1973 or 72, and it's just gorgeous. That's all I'll say. And can I preface that just before I speak about music? The ABC I love because it's so important for our country, and all those idiots who want to shut it down or defund it or whatever, from Hanson to that Gina Reinhart.
0: Hey, Tony, let's keep it apolitical, okay? Let's just stick with the music at
1: the
0: moment.
1: Can we move on?
0: Well, so anyway, so what are you going to

0: be Nick Drake, or are you just going to play in his band?
1: Playing his band, you
0: And
1: know,
0: what are you going to play?
1: posthumously. Oh, whatever. I can
0: Oh.
1: play keyboards, I can sing, I can play
0: But
1: guitar,
0: this
1: I
0: is
1: can
0: the
1: play
0: fantasy.
1: harmonica.
0: What do you want to do, Tony? This is your moment. You're in his band.
1: Okay, no, we'll speak to Nick and collaborate on lyrics.
0: Oh, you're going to, oh, excellent.
1: How
0: You're
1: it
0: going to
1: be.
0: join Nick Drake
1: How
0: doing
1: it's.
0: some songwriting.
1: Yeah.
0: Awesome.
1: Well, yeah, but my much hope for is I'll be in a band with other friends because I've got so many recordings in, you know, yes, lots of, and just share them with those guys who I love.
0: Oh, that sounds very nice, Tony. Thank you very much. We have, actually, I know I just said earlier to Andrew that I'd be in Nirvana, but what am I saying? I'd be in Cold Chisel. That is totally what I would do. And I would just, basically, I'd just like to be Jimmy Barnes. All right, Brody, what band do you want to be in?
2: Alan Jackson, he's an American country singer.
0: Yeah, and so what are you going to be in his backing band, or are you going to be him in this fantasy?
2: I'd like to be one of the guitar players. I'd like to be in the I think I'd rather like to be in the band just so I can
0: Yeah.
2: listen to him and enjoy the concert as well.
0: Yeah. Now, Brody, your line's not terribly good, so I won't keep you too long, but you're going to be in the band for Alan Jackson, the American country singer. That sounds like lots of fun. Troy, which band are you going to join in this fantasy?
3: Oh, good evening, Suzanne. Well, it'd be the gestation of this fantasy would be at the Cow Palace in San Francisco in 1978 as part of the Live Rust concert with Neil Young and Crazy Horse. And I don't know if you're aware of this great sort of cinematic crossover with rock and roll, where he created these huge amplifiers, and the whole concept was that he started with an acoustic set, and he was this little boy, and then he says, "Oh, when I get big, I'm going to get an electric guitar." And then the whole set just transforms, and these huge Fender amps are wheeled out. And it's all done by road eyes. And there are these druids that are dressed with these glowing red eyes. So during Cinnamon Girl, two of the road eyes come out and actually dance while the band's playing. And so I can't dance, but I'd come out and do my very best. But then I would then get in the time. Doctor Who's TARDIS and go to Berlin 1982 for the Trans tour, where he went electronic with the vocoder. And during Hey Hey My My Joe Lala, the conga player is actually shadow boxing during Hey Hey My My Into the Black. So I'd replace Joe on congas, and I'd be doing that shadow boxing. And then I would then come to 1989 when Neil came to Brisbane, and I saw him at the Entertainment Centre, and it was with the Lost Dogs. It was this trio. He did this little acoustic set, and I'll never forget at the end of that acoustic set, somebody yelled out Heart of Gold, and he said, "Well, where have you been in the car park? I played that 5 minutes ago." And then the roadies came out and built this very industrials. They had fizz and hard hats, and he came out with the Lost Dogs. And just I remember turning around and seeing a majority of the crowd just leaving because it was so loud and abrasive and distorted. He did this EP and he released in New Zealand and Australia called El Dorado. And it was this, after he'd gone through this very fractious period with Geffen Records, where they sued him for making unrepresentational material. I think this is just how he exploded back. And I'd love to be on stage in 89 playing a backup guitar during the El Dorado set, because
0: Troy, you've really
3: and then
0: thought this out, haven't you?
3: I have you've just my imagination's running wild, Suzanne, because I'm just such a huge Neil fan, and at 18 years of age he's still out playing rock and roll with the Chrome Hearts. And so even get me on stage with the Chrome Hearts now when Neil's 80, and I just hopefully one day I haven't given up. Neil's a very healthy man, so I'm hoping he's here for many years to come, that somehow I'll cross
0: You never
3: paths
0: know,
3: with
0: you might get this moment, Troy. Thank you. Kate in Stoneland says, if I could be in a band, it would definitely be the B-52s and I'd sing along to Rock Lobster or the Love Shack. I reckon I could rock the Beehive Hair, says Kate.

0: All right, that's for Kate, who's going to rock the beehive in the Love Shack and be one of the singers. Now, Susie, which band are you going to be in?
1: Oh, hello.
0: Hello.
1: I'm very pedestrian after that last gentleman. I'd love to be Lisa Edwards in the backing group for John Farnham, just to be up the back, do wop in a sexy black dress and just to watch him perform, particularly when he had his long hair and he used to wear that coat.
0: Oh, my goodness. I don't know if it was on the ABC because I was looking at the TVs in the office earlier and John Farnham with a mullet was on the telly earlier tonight. But is
1: that's
0: there a
1: bit? Yeah. That's him with the long hair down the back and he wore a coat. And it was fantastic. And the girls up the back, they were perfect timing and they looked fantastic. And just to sit there and watch him perform and go doo-wop every now and then, it'd be fantastic.
0: Now, Susie, is there a song that for you would be, you know, the pinnacle of the experience?
1: Well, I reckon Help, when he sings Help. I know it's a bit boring, but I love that.
0: Oh, no, there's Help. So much emotion in it.
1: Yeah.
0: Isn't there? Oh, that would be a special moment. Yeah. Awesome, Susie. I love it.
1: Thank you.
0: Thank you. I'm taking your calls and your texts. Just, you know, it's a fantasy world. You've got all the talent you could desire. What band are you going to be in? What moment? Is there a particular gig? Now, more than one texter has said Queen. Greg and Wonthaggi wants to be part of Queen at Wembley Stadium. And then somebody else, where was it, said they wanted to be Queen. Hang on, let me find it. Jumping all over the place. Queen at Wembley. Oh, yes, here we go. Christine wants to be on stage playing with Queen at Live Aid.

0: Now, Ray the Truckee wants to play the keyboard for Karen Carpenter. That would be pretty special. Rob, I'd love to be in the drum seat for the Rolling Stones. What a thrill, if just for one night. Ian in Perth, hello. Hello, Ian. Oh, I don't know what's happened to Ian. Maybe, Fry, you can just check if Ian is in fact there and we can try and get him back. Dean in Townsville.
1: Hello.
0: Hi, Dean. Which band are you going to be in?
1: I'd love to be in John Butler Trio.
0: Okay. What are you going to play?
1: Better Man.
0: Oh, no, I mean, which instrument are you going to play?
1: Oh, the bass, for sure.
0: Okay. You're going to get on stage, you're going to play the bass. What for you is going to be the thrill in this moment?
1: The thrill in the moment? Oh, I can't really tell. No. Not really sure.
0: No, but if you were going to be in a band, that would be your band.
1: I can't really tell. Sorry.
0: No, that's all right, Dean. You've cast your vote. You're going to be in the John Butler Trio. Marge in Ballarat would like to have been in

0: Can you hear Marge from Ballarat playing up the back somewhere? Anne from Mitcham says, I don't need to play anything, but I'd be happy to drive the big red car for the Wiggles. Oh, dear. Angie wants to be in Bruce Springsteen and the E Street Band. Mark, if I could be in a band, Richie Blackmore, lead guitar in Deep Purple, playing Smoke on the Water. Or George Harrison, lead guitar in Revolution. Or Paul McCartney, bass guitar at a concert with Springsteen, singing Twist and Shout. And the list goes on of the gigs that Mark would like to be part of. Jonathan says, I would join Imagine Dragons, but my mother Denise would definitely join ABBA. Oh, I would love to be in ABBA too. Absolutely love it. Darren, which band do you want to be in?
1: Tom Petty and the Heartbreakers.
0: What are you going to play?
1: Drums.
0: Yeah, it's great. And is there a particular track that you would really, really look forward to playing?
1: Oh, Won't Back Down is a good song.
0: Yeah, Won't Back Down. And is there a particular gig that you have in mind? Or just any old gig?
1: No, just anything with Tom Petty, and even the same style. You know, that's my type of drumming is, and the Traveling Wilburys, that type of the drumming, not the heavy metal stuff.
0: Yeah, so you're already a drummer, are you?
1: Yeah.
0: Oh, okay. So have you got your own band?
1: No, not anymore.
0: Oh, okay.
1: I've still got my kit, but I don't. You can't, hard to get musos to jam with in a country town nowadays.
0: Oh, is it? Oh. So how long since you've been able to play or play out somewhere and do a show?
1: 30 years ago.
0: Yeah. Right. Well, Darren, it's nice for us all to dream, isn't it? Well, that's what this is all about. Just wondering what you would do if you had any opportunity. Look, if I get a moment, I'll give Tom Petty a burl. Karen in Manham. Hey, Karen.
2: Hi, how are you?
0: What band are you going to be in?
2: I'd like to be a guitarist in Max McNown. He's a country singer from the States.
0: Okay.
2: I've got 4 of his CDs and I play it all day, every day. He's just fantastic.
0: Okay. Now, do you actually play the guitar?
2: No.
0: Okay, so pure fantasy. Do you get to wear some cool country outfit in this fantasy?
2: Yes, and I'd get to meet him as well.
0: One would hope so if you were playing in his band. What are you going to wear?
2: Oh, some jeans and boots and a cowboy hat. Yeah.
0: Yeah. All right, this sounds like fun, Karen.
2: Yeah, he's gorgeous. He's such a treasure.
0: Thanks for calling in. Paul wants to play second lead with the Eagles, playing Hotel California, especially at their Melbourne concert. Amanda wants to be in Tina Turner's band, playing saxophone, especially to Private Dancer. Shane says, I was in the audience at the Rooty Hill RSL in 2001 with Jimmy Barnes and Ian Moss, rocking out to Back in Bow River. I'd like to have been on stage with them, but I was essentially anyway, because Shane says he was rocking out so hard. Harry wants to play lead guitar in Skyhook so I could replace Red Simons and give him a scorecard of 2.5. Harry, thank you. Okay, I will think, let's give Tom Petty and the Heartbreakers a burl, and then we'll see what band Ashwin would like to be in.

0: All right, I'm just going to see if I can squeeze David from Port Douglas into this conversation. Hey, David.
1: Hi, how are you?
0: Now, I think this isn't so much what you would like to do, but what you once did.
1: Yes, I did, 60 years ago.
0: What did you do?
1: I sang on stage with the Deltones.
0: Oh, the Deltones. Do you know what, David? My second, yeah. I have a cousin in the Deltones.
1: Do you really?
0: I do, yeah. My dad's cousin, Woody. I think he's a...
1: Oh, yes. Well, Pee Wee Wilson, he was Mr. Bassman.
0: He was. So how did you get on stage with them? Or were you a singer with them?
1: It was at a dance, and there was a competition. I sang Buddy Holly's "It Doesn't Matter Anymore," and the other competitor, he was a lot smarter than me. He sang a song called "Clap Your Hands," so he had the whole audience going clapping their hands.
0: Was it a great moment?
1: It was fantastic.
0: Well, David, I'm so glad you got to have that moment on stage. Lovely to hear from you. Okay, Ashwin.
2: Hi, Suzanne.
0: Which band? So this is fantasy. You don't need any particular talent. Just what's your moment? What's your band?
2: I'm in the Village People.
0: Oh.
2: And because the Village People is all military man, fireman, cowboy, all those good, solid blue-collar jobs. Yeah. I'd want to be an accountant. Just a really good white collar position, because no one appreciates the sex appeal of tax minimization. And if I could bring tax minimization to the masses, I think, yeah, that's my role.
0: Okay. So is there a particular song you want to bring this cool accountant character to?
2: Oh, maybe YMCA, but the A is for accounting. I think that's how I'd probably do it.
0: I'm not sure that any of these fantasies we've talked about tonight have any chance in hell of coming true, but, hey, it's nice to dream, isn't it?
2: Can only dream, yeah. No. As we roll towards overnight, Suzanne, so we've got, I guess, a quirky 3 o'clock, 3 o'clock Eastern time, history of the handshake. So the first hour is the quiz. The second hour is the history of the handshake. So where does it come from? It's the Babylonians before then. Who started it? Why do we do it? Are there any key moments in handshake history?
0: Are there?
2: Well, remember Mark Latham and John Howard's strong handshake?
0: Yeah. Yes. So you wouldn't tease us and say, are there any great moments, and then say there are no great moments?
2: No, there are definitely some great moments. So we'll see what else is out there. Betty Boop is back in Hollywood from the 30s, back again. We'll find out how Betty's making her comeback. We also have Fanny Lumsden on, so an Australian singer-songwriter who does a lot of country halls, small town venues, the intimacy of country Australia. So she's got, a favourite pie, a favourite sunset from some of the quirky parts of the country. So we'll check in with her.
0: All right. Sounds like fun. All right. Take your accounting dreams and off you go, Ash.
2: Thank you, Suzanne.
0: Now, who's this? Someone wants to play the drums with you two and Bono singing Beautiful Day at Wembley Stadium. And Rena wants to be bass in the Saints. Thank you so much for sharing all your musical onstage fantasies with me tonight. Thank you to the lovely Freya who has been here on the phones. Let's do this all again tomorrow night. We've got CJ talking about movies about Hollywood, and we've got a Beach Boys special for you in our music hour tomorrow night.
3: ABC News with Andrew Kaloupas. US President Donald Trump says he's meeting his advisers as he looks to make a final determination on moving forward with a deal to extend the Iran ceasefire. Mr. Trump confirmed the high-level talks in the White House Situation Room a day after Vice President J.D. Vance said US and Iranian negotiators had reached a tentative agreement, despite sticking points remaining. The deal would reportedly extend the fragile ceasefire by 60 days to allow new talks on Iran's disputed nuclear program. Romania's president says Russia is fully responsible for a drone strike that's injured two people in eastern Romania. The Russian drone struck a block of flats in the Romanian city of Galati during an overnight attack on nearby Ukraine, setting fire to the building. Fragments of Russian drones have fallen on Romanian territory 47 times in the past 4 years, but this is the most serious incident so far. President Nicos Jordan says there's no question as to who is responsible.
4: Full responsibility lies with Russia, a country that's been waging a war of aggression against Ukraine for over 4 years. In light of this, the Consul General of the Russian Federation in Constanza has been declared persona non grata, and the Consular General of the Russian Federation in Constanza will close.
3: Gambling ads during live sport coverage after 8:30 at night would still be allowed during breaks or unscheduled delays under draft gambling reform legislation. Here's political reporter Sarah Tomevska.
5: The government's released its draft bill for consultation. It seeks to ban gambling ads during live sports coverage between 6 a.m. and 8:30 at night, and to limit gambling ads to 3 per hour during regular broadcasting. There's also a partial ban on gambling ads after 8:30 p.m., with carve-outs for any scheduled or unscheduled breaks, including halftime or weather delays. Labor says its changes will minimise gambling harms, while Independent Senator David Pocock says the reforms are smoke and mirrors and children will still be exposed to gambling advertising.
3: Former Prime Minister Tony Abbott has declared the Liberals are under new management as he takes the reins as the party's federal president. Mr. Abbott served as Prime Minister from 2013 until 2015 and lost his seat in Parliament at the 2019 election. Mr. Abbott has told the Liberal Federal Council it's his duty to serve the party, which he says is experiencing an existential crisis.
6: Our job is to lead a people's revolt to be rid of the worst government in living memory. I promise you, we are under new management. We are hungry to win for our country's sake.
3: A woman's been charged with making multiple bomb threats to public places across two states. The 23-year-old was arrested at a home in Murwillumbah in northern New South Wales on Friday. Police allege she sent hoax bomb threats to more than a dozen schools as well as two airports in Queensland and New South Wales between March last year and May this year. The woman has since been charged with 14 counts of making hoax threats and has been refused bail to appear in court on Saturday. Rescue divers in Laos have safely evacuated the first of five local men who were trapped in a cave for more than a week due to floodwaters. Video shows the man walking unsteadily amid a crowd for a medical check with the assistance of two other men. Although the five villagers were found by divers earlier this week, rescue workers are still trying to get them out while also looking for two others who are still missing. The former head of a Chinese temple known as the birthplace of Kung Fu has been sentenced to 24 years in jail after being convicted of crimes including embezzlement. Here's Stephen McDonald from the BBC.
7: When Xiong Xin became abbot of the Shaolin Temple in 1999, he transformed it into a vast money-making enterprise and earned the nickname the CEO Monk. But last July, he was detained following allegations he gave and received bribes, amassing considerable wealth and fathering children out of wedlock. For his many critics in China who said he debased a religious and cultural icon.
3: ABC News.
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2: Good morning. We are about to dive into the quiz. You know it if you're a regular at this time. 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It's on the line. All you have to do is call 1300 800 222. 1300 800 222. Join in. I've got some questions for you ready to go. and we'll see if you can win. If you're just joining for the first time, it's 1 point for every correct answer. Come on, you turn down a little bit. Taking over my introduction. 1 point for every correct answer, up to 2 points per person, and we draw the winner randomly at the end. So everyone gets a chance to win, and it's also a game of skill because you have to do, you have to get the questions right to get your points. So that's the balance. 1300 800 222 is the number to join in. For the rest of the program, this is the journey we'll go on. We have different ways to greet each other around the world, don't we? I know in some Arabic parts of the world, they'll touch their head, Kura Hafiz, God be with you. In India, Namaste. In New Zealand, sometimes you just nod your head up, don't you? Hey, bro. And for most of us, though, it's the handshake. It's extending your hand, clasping someone else's hand, and saying hello. So what's the history of this universal gesture? Who started the handshake? How have we got to this point? Are there some handshake rules that we should know about? It's a light, quirky topic, but if you stick around for that in the second hour, you will wake up tomorrow with a deeper knowledge of this thing that we do every day. So the history of the handshake coming up in the second hour. In the third hour, I have an open line section. So if there's something that's on your mind, you can join that conversation. And then we'll check in with musician Fanny Lumsden, who is does a lot of country pop music, but also spends so much time in small town halls around the country. So she has a real insight into the bush and into who has the best pie, who has the best sunset as well. So you'll find out more about her career. We'll play a couple of her songs as well. So that's coming up in the third hour. Plenty more as well, but we always start with a quiz. The lines are full, so I apologise if you are trying to call now. Just give it a few minutes as we progress in the quiz, but the number to call is 1300 800 222 as we go. We'll get to that after this. Joe Cocker here on ABC Radio, Overnights.

0: That is Joe Cocker. Feeling all right. I'm feeling all right. But let me let you know what you will be feeling temperature-wise on your skin today. It will be 23 degrees in Brisbane and sunny. Sydney, 21 and clouds clearing. Melbourne, 18 degrees. Showers increasing. Canberra, 15 and partly cloudy. Hobart, 17, possible shower. Darwin, 30 and sunny. Adelaide, 17 and showers. Perth, 21 degrees, showers increasing and windy as well. If you're waiting on the phone, put it on speaker. Make sure this is a radio show for you as well on the phone. But just when I get to you, put it off speaker so we can hear you as clearly as possible. We're about to play the quiz. Just wait a moment if you haven't called in yet. The lines are currently busy. But at that time, the number to call will be 1300 800 222. Just a moment ago, I was talking to Suzanne about how I'd like to be an accountant in the village people. I wouldn't even need to be on stage. Just balancing their books would be fine. And Wendy has written the perfect song for you, Ashwin, is a Kinks song, Lazy Sunday Afternoon. The first line starts, the tax man's taken all my dough and left me in this state of woe, lazing on this Sunday afternoon, I see. Great song, Wendy. Thank you for sending that one in. It's quiz time. Justin has called in first from Frankston in Victoria. Hello, Justin.
1: Hello, Carson.
0: Oh, wait, which voice is this today?
1: That was Dane Edna Everidge.
0: Oh, gosh. You've been working on a new one. I thought you were in the Warner Brothers world, but you left the cartoon characters behind.
1: Yeah, they're getting a bit too sick, so I thought, you know, I better do Dane Edna Everidge.
0: Yeah, come to the human world. Now, Justin, do you do handshakes or other kinds of greeting, fist bumps?
1: Fist pumps, anything.
0: Yeah, good.
1: Now, you're talking about New Zealand, like when they nod their head.
0: Especially in New Zealand, South Auckland, there's a couple of head nod cultures around the world, yeah.
1: Yes, yes. So they also say kia ora.
0: Kia ora, hello, yes.
1: Yes.
0: They do. It's a good greeting, yeah, very simple. But the head nod, you don't have to touch hands. You can just do it as you walk past.
1: Or when they also meet traditional owners of their land, they actually, you know, touch foreheads as well.
0: That's right. And noses as well, right? The nose rub. Yeah.
1: Yes. Hongi? I should know that. I was in New Zealand for 13 years.
0: Hongi? Yes. Oh, yeah, that's right. Yeah, you have a Kiwi connection as well. Well, Justin, yes. Let's get you on the board if we can with a question. Would you like I guess it's a musical drama question or a food question?
1: Oh, let's go food. I just had a box of water crackers.
0: Okay. Oh, that sounds... Did you have anything on top or was it just straight cracker?
1: Just straight crackers.
0: Oh, that's wild. Okay, I couldn't do that, but you're a brave man. Here we go, Justin. Which berry is regarded as a hybrid of the North American blackberry and the European raspberry?
1: Ooh, I've got two in mind. I've got strawberry and blueberry. So I'm going to go strawberry.
0: It's not strawberry, Justin. It's an even more niche berry than those two. But let's chat another night.
1: Should have gone the other one. Should have gone the other one.
0: All right, Justin, I'll chat to you another night.
1: All right, thanks, man. And this is goodbye from Donald.
0: Bye, Donald. Thank you, Justin. Donald calling in from Frankston in Victoria. April is in the northern beaches of Sydney. Hello, April.
2: Hello, Ashwin.

0: April, do you? And this is a berry question, but this is a niche berry, and I've known this berry. I've only tasted it once or twice in my life. Are you familiar with what I'm talking about here with this question?
1: Might maybe. I like berries, but I'm not sure on the niche ones. I tend to eat the sort of normal
0: Your
1: one.
0: mainstream berries. Well, there's a North American blackberry, a European raspberry. When you mix them together, you get a new kind of berry. What is it?
1: Oh, is it a boysenberry?
0: It's not the boysenberry either. That is a
1: No.
0: bit niche,
1: No.
0: as well. Yeah. Unfortunately, not tonight, April.
1: Not tonight.
0: Stella
1: Never
0: has it,
1: mind.
0: but we'll chat another night.
1: I'll try and call you. I'll call you next week. I'll be in Perth.
0: Oh, great. Okay. I'll chat to you from the West.
1: A bit earlier. Thanks.
0: Thank you,
1: Thanks, Ashwin. Okay.
0: April.
1: Have a good night. Bye.
0: Good night. Ashwin, have you never heard of the Māori hongi? Hawaiian honey, an Inuit practice of rubbing noses instead of shaking hands. No, that was what I was talking to Justin about. The pronunciation, I was thinking hungy and hongy in my head. I didn't want to confuse them verbally, but hongy is correct for the rubbing of noses. Chipper has, said that there's certain hands that you shake hands with in the southeast, the right hand, for instance. Cultural practices around the handshake. Not many people do a left-hand handshake, even in Australia. It's considered a bit rude or unusual. But sometimes, if you've got a counting textbook in your right hand and there's nowhere to put them, you have to go left, don't you? It's just one of the conditions. Okay, caveman has made a good guess. You are not correct, but Stella, you are right about this mystery berry that we're trying to identify. Trevor has called in from Croydon Park. Hello, Trevor.
2: Hi, Ashwin. Our friend Justin ignored my challenge to do the Gettysburg Address in Donald Duck. But I have another one, of a slightly lesser one. Gough Whitlam's dismissal speech.
0: Oh, no one shall save the Governor
2: Made
0: General.
2: yes.
0: Okay, Justin, if you're listening, maybe that's an option because some of the words are quite hard to get out as Donald Duck, aren't they? It's Donald Duck's more of an emotion than a coherent sentences.
2: Yeah.
0: Well, okay, we'll see if Justin's listening. Now, Trevor, you have the option to pass because this has been answered incorrectly twice. So, would you like to pass and leave it for
2: I
0: others?
2: know. I
0: Okay.
2: will have a go at it.
0: Okay, so the question is, which berry is a hybrid of the North American blackberry and the European raspberry?
2: Because I believe the bright spark who had the idea to combine those two was a Mr. Logan, and hence the Loganberry.
0: Loganberry. I've only tasted it once. It's quite nice. Have you tried it?
2: Not to my knowledge.
0: No, you don't really see it at the supermarket, but it is the Loganberry. So that is 1 point for you, Trevor. Your second question. Leatherneck and jarhead are slang terms for members of which service?
2: The U.S. military. This man's army.
0: Yes, very much. Couple of American questions to kick off with. Trevor, you're on the board with 2 points, so thank you.
2: Exactly.
0: Mick had said the goji berry. No, it's not that interesting. I wonder if that's a pure, that feels like a pure mountain berry, doesn't it, Mick? Just straight out of the Himalayas or South America, where it originates from, and into health food shops around the world. Tony said, is it the bilberry? Interesting. Zen said the loganberry as well. Caveman had put gooseberry as well. That's a delicious berry as well, but it feels a bit purer than the loganberry. Peter has rung in from Sydney. Hello, Peter.
3: Yeah, you hit my sweet spot with the Loganberry. I wish I had answered that one.
0: Oh, have you tried them?
3: Oh, copious quantities. When I was a
0: Oh.
3: child, the local, for anybody listening in the western suburbs, well, the north of Sydney, the local bakery, cake shop in Beecroft used to make Loganberry pie.
0: Yum. Bit
3: There
0: of
3: was a little
0: cream on
3: hole in the
0: top.
3: middle with a, which you could see, you could tell what was in it, you know, so they could look, oh, it's a raspberry, that's a Loganberry. And my mum used to buy them, and I used to love them.
0: So have they disappeared from the shelves, or do you have to go to a market now to get them?
3: Oh, look, I haven't had one for ages, but they're just the perfect balance of tanginess and sweetness.
0: I think that's what my memory was as well, because sometimes your first raspberry is a bit of a challenge, but
3: Yeah,
0: the
3: and the
0: low.
3: blackberry is too sharp to bite on sometimes.
0: We're to bring back the Loganberry, I think.
3: Yes.
0: The mulberry has suffered a similar fate. You never see it, but I think it's so subject to diseases as a tree, so it doesn't survive. So maybe the loganberry is just hard to grow.
3: I have heard many years ago, one of my mother's cousins used to grow macadamia nuts up in around Lismore when they first started becoming marketable or marketed, market gardens. And that's in the 70s. And we talked about to a horticulturist about mulberry trees. And mulberries are great. If you have a tree in your yard, you'll not only get your clothes stained every time you walk near it, but you pick them off the tree, or when they just fall on the ground, they're fantastic. But they last about half an hour.
0: Yeah, they're too sensitive. The birds love them, and they just get mould.
3: That's right. So they're not worthwhile commercially cropping.
0: No.
3: Because they don't transport, they don't last.
0: No, so not enough.
3: You can freeze them, I suppose, but you'd have to catch them just at that moment.
0: It's not the same. So that's why we have a dearth of mulberry and loganberries in our lives. Peter, look, I'll give you a choice for your first question. Would you like...
3: My second question. Oh, no, my first question. You're right. Sorry.
0: Your first question. Would you like history or music?
3: Oh, hang on. Correct me. He did answer two. That's right. That's why you... Yes, right. Yes, right.
0: Yeah,
3: It's getting late. I'm losing it. Go on.
0: Okay. History or music for you?
3: Music could be good.
0: Music question. Blur, Oasis, Pulp and Swede were considered the big four bands of which genre of music?
3: Wow. Well, I would have said Britpop.
0: It is. Britpop is correct.
3: Oh, I was what I was struggling with was categorising Pulp in exactly the same category.
0: It's a stretch. Blur and Oasis definitely belong there.
3: Yeah, yeah. But Pulp is a bit more, seriously grungy.
0: Okay. No, good nuance, but... Your second question then is caries. So CARIES. Caries is a disease affecting which part of the body?
3: It's the enamel of the tooth in your mouth.
0: Tooth decay, isn't it, caries?
3: Commonly called cavities.
0: Cavities, yes. Commonly? Oh, yeah. Who uses caries? Just our dentists.
3: Yeah. All right. And before you go, I have a song. Well, I don't need it to qualify tonight.
0: No.
3: But I was thinking, you know how you were... Well, I don't remember it was Stuart. You were talking about songs appropriate for the hour. Well, anyway, I just suddenly struck me a couple of lines from a Supertramp song are exactly right for this time of night.
0: Can you give us a couple of lines?
3: I can. I'll give them to you right now. Okay. Everybody will know what the song is.
0: Go.
3: At night when all the world's asleep, the questions run so deep for such a simple man.
0: Love that song. Takes me somewhere. I don't think I've played that on the radio in a long time, so that brought it back. That's another point for you, Peter.
3: It's just about the quiz, really, isn't it?
0: It is. It's just that's what this hour is about. So nice to chat to you, Peter.
3: No worries. Thanks.
0: Thank you. 1300 800 222 is the number to call. We've got one line free. If you can take that one, it's now filled. Okay. We're talking about most people are right-handed, so the right hand shake is saying, "Greetings. I am not armed." That's true, isn't it, bobsled? It was a sign of trust to shake someone's hand. Well, you'd have to be able to fight left-handed. Interesting. Okay. Zen says, we've all got the berry thing wrong. It was Chuck Berry. Of course, the Chuck Berry. Who knows? This quiz is wild. Ashwin, the Spice Girls were also a huge Britpop group. Interesting. Spice Girls and Blur in one category. You don't see that often. Who would be more offended by that? Ray has called in. 1 second, I've dropped my trivia. I'm back. Ray has called in from Yeranga. Hello, Ray.
4: Hello, Ashton.
0: Ray, would you like a geography question or I guess this is a language question, or language symbol question.
4: I'll just try geography, thanks.
0: Okay. Ankara is the capital of which country?
4: Ankara is Turkey.
0: It is Turkey. Yeah, that's right.
4: Yeah.
0: Not Istanbul, which sometimes you might think.
4: No. Not Anchorage.
0: No, not Anchorage either. Okay, you're on the board with one
4: point. It's not the capital of. It's not the capital anyway. Of Alaska.
0: Yes.
4: It's not the capital.
0: Oh, what's the capital of Alaska then?
4: Buno.
0: Oh, the capital's never hardly ever the most famous and large city, is it? It's often like us with Canberra. People might think Sydney's the capital of Australia, but no. Okay.
4: I was watching Dame Edna today interviewing Richard Gere on Parkinson.
0: Yeah.
4: He's hilarious. He was hilarious. Well, she was hilarious.
0: She's sharp as a tack, isn't she?
4: And I got another song for you, just okay. quickly. CIA. Not CIA. FBI. They spent 2 years investigating Louis Louis. You know,
0: Louis Louis. Yeah, that's so. What was their problem with that
4: Kingsmen?
0: Song? Yeah.
4: It was just the lyrics. They reckon it was pornographic.
0: So this is in the 60s. Were they part of some moral policing as well, the CIA and the FBI?
4: Yeah, well, it went on. Yeah, it went on. State governors banning it and people reporting it and, you know.
0: Social control. Oh, they would have a nightmare with today's music. The CIA, they must be having palpitations at some of the lyrics that are coming out.
4: Yeah.
0: All right, Ray, let's get you on the board. Anyway, so you've got one with Turkey, eh? Second question for you.
4: Mm-hmm.
0: I'll spell it out. CADUCEUS, Caduceus. Caduceus, the traditional symbol of Hermes that features two snakes winding around a staff, is a symbol of what profession?
4: Medical.
0: It is. Medicine is correct. Ray, that's two on the board for you.
4: Okay.
0: Thank you for calling in.
4: All right, good. Thanks, Station.
0: Wendy says, my mum and dad had a fruit and veg garden. I grew up eating Loganberry jam and Loganberry pie. They are delicious, a bit tart and sweet at the same time, yes. I think we all miss the Loganberry, don't we? It's just, I don't know how to bring it back, though. I can't bring back the Loganberry, the mulberry. It's just the strawberry, raspberry, blueberry lifestyle for most of us when you go to the supermarket. But there's a whole world of berries out there. Let's just all remember that. Let's pay tribute to the other berries that we don't get to experience. Trevor is in Surfers Paradise. Hello, Trev.
5: Oh, how are we, Ashwin?
0: I'm good. You would have grown up with the Loganberry as well, wouldn't you?
5: Well, I live near the Logan River.
0: Home of the Loganberry.
5: No, I grew up in the Shire where we used to go and collect blackberries.
0: Oh, that's
5: and
0: funny.
5: I'd give them to my mother and she'd do all the blackberry jam for a start, but she did things with cream and made blackberry ice cream. Blackberries are a very underrated commodity, which is everywhere. It's a weed, and they're hard to collect because blackberry vines have thorns on them.
0: You've got to really fight. You've got to fight for that jam, don't you? Unlike the strawberry, the blackberry, you really have to earn your jam.
5: Strawberries are just there, but they're not overly prolific. You come across a big blackberry bush, you can get a bucket load.
0: Oh, yeah. I think, they're a good bit. Are they? It's been a while since my last blackberry. Are they too tart?
5: Well, depends what you do with them. Sure. If you're making jam or a pie or something, you put sugar and honey and, you know, Mum used to put peaches in it, peaches. And for some reason, blackberry and peaches in a pie just went really, really well.
0: Oh, that's decadent. That's lovely. There was also a phase in the 70s, Trev, wasn't there, where we were doing steak and blackberry sauce or steak and blueberry sauce. I don't know what happened to that phase.
5: I don't know. Teriyaki sauce is a bit blackberry type of stuff. And in the 70s, people go, I had this teriyaki steak. I don't know what was in it. Now it's, teriyaki sauce, of course.
0: Of course. Yeah, there's too many other sauce options now, teriyaki and miso and butter chicken. It's hard for the humble blackberry to keep up in the sauce world. Trevor,
5: my world. No. I keep blackberry jam in my cupboard and have it with ice cream.
0: Oh, yum. Good. I'm getting hungry, but it's 4 hours till breakfast. I'll keep going with you, Trev. Would you like a body question or it's a word question to do with animals?
5: When you say body question, is this anatomy?
0: Anatomy.
5: All right, let's try that. I have a body.
0: Okay. Cirrhosis and hepatitis affect which organ of the body?
5: What are you, a cop?
0: Okay. I'm not suggesting anything by asking you this question.
5: Okay. I think you are.
0: It was just next on the page. This is a complete coincidence.
5: Yeah, sure. It's the liver. And last time I had one of those x-ray things, the doctor goes, oh, everything's fine, but your liver's a bit funky.
0: Yeah. I'm going to be careful. No alcohol questions for you next time.
5: Oh, you got to avoid a lot of things apart from that.
0: Yeah, it's true. Well, Trev, you're already underway. 1 point for this question, which you had some personal knowledge of as well. So.
5: No, just clinical.
0: Clinical experience. Here's your language question, though. Cynology. So this is C-Y-N-ology is the study of which animal?
5: Cynology. So, well, if you don't know how to say it, how am I supposed to answer it?
0: That's why I spell it out. So I'll give you two options. C-Y-N-O-L-O-G-Y.
5: Look, I just don't know, but I'll go reptiles.
0: What made you say reptile?
5: Oh, I don't know. They're a big, probably because it was a guess. And okay. If I'm right, you know, wow.
0: No, you've got personal experience of the liver, but you don't have personal experience of this one, unfortunately, Trev. It's not correct. It's not.
5: Damn, you led me up the garden path. I thought I'd fluked it.
0: I led you towards the Loganberries, but not tonight, Trev.
5: Good night, Ashwin.
0: Good night. Ashwin, among the other lost fruits are quinces. Oh, definitely. So sweet and fragrant. My nana used to bake quince pie. So yummy, so rare these days. That's John in Coburg. And don't forget the Marion berry, says Rob from France.

0: reality that is just the strawberry, raspberry, and blueberry. There's more out there, and I just think we need to acknowledge that. Danny has called in from Coffs Harbour. Hello, Danny.
1: G'day, Ashwin. How are you, sir?
0: I'm good. Now, Danny, do you do the handshake or the fist bump? What's your greeting?
1: Yeah, more of a fist pump these days. Like, no, I don't really, not really into touching hands unless it's like for business purposes. But I'm up at Palmwoods at the moment on the Sunshine Coast. I'm playing a show, the open mic night, open mic day on the Sunday, this Sunday the 31st at the Palmwoods Hotel.
0: Good. What's your instrument?
1: I'm a guitar player, lead guitar player, rhythm, singing as well. So, yeah, we get to do like 3 or 4 songs or 15, 20 minutes.
0: That's and from memory, Palm Woods has got a beautiful train station. It's quite a picturesque part of the world.
1: Yes. I watched a documentary on YouTube and I was saying like every train would stop at Palmwoods, like all the locomotives and that back in the day.
0: You feel
1: And,
0: like you're at a cottage, don't you? It's just very old-fashioned.
1: yeah, it's very heritage listed, even though there's a lot of development that's going on. Like, I guess that's everywhere. But yeah, it's a very nice town. The hotel, Palmwoods Hotel, has been around for a long time. And I spoke to Stu because he said he used to play bass. He'd done gigs around Brisbane. He might be coming up on the Sunday if the open mic.
0: Okay.
1: He
0: The whole
1: get back
0: band's getting
1: on the bass.
0: together. Well, let's
1: Yeah, but just quickly on the train up here, I was getting the train from Brisbane to the Nambour line, getting off Palmwoods train station, and we had to stop at Caboolture and get a connecting rail bus because apparently a tree fell on the overhead lines and the train couldn't travel any further.
0: Oh gosh, yeah, there's a bit of trouble on the train lines as well. At the moment, there's some strikes and there's trees in the way as well. So it's the rail buses has taken over as well. I think I'm half the time it feels like I've been on a rail bus the last time I've tried the train. So interesting. Okay, let's get you on the board, Danny. So you are in Palmwoods. I think we should put that on our. If you're a fan of train stations, definitely go and check out the Palmwoods train station. Trev could not answer this question correctly, Dev. It's Danny, sorry. It's cynology. Cynology is the study of which animal? Trev said reptiles. It's not reptiles.
1: That would be canine animals, dogs, I'm
0: It
1: thinking.
0: is. It is dogs. Now, apparently, there's a Greek word to do with cyn, so cyno as well.

0: We're science, and ology is the study of something, knowledge of.
1: Yeah, excellent. So that's where they get the word canine from.
0: Must be, yeah. And I'm sure there must be words for werewolves or something, anything dog-related that draws on that sound.
1: Ooh, spooky.
0: Spooky words.
1: Oh, I've got bats and other creatures. You probably hear them in the background here.
0: So Palmwoods has got a beautiful train station, but scary bats, scary wildlife for some.
1: Yeah, like, you know, near the base of the Mulaney Hintland, yes. You know, the banshee roaming around.
0: Oh,
1: like, you know,
0: it would be perfect for a ghost story, wouldn't it, Palmwoods?
1: Yes. Well, apparently they were saying some of the buildings, like every town or city was haunted. Like,
0: yeah.
1: Isn't that arcade in the Queen Street Mall haunted?
0: Well, that's what they said. Yeah. I've forgotten the name. Yeah, I know the one you're talking about in off Queen Street Mall. There was a big story about that's killings back in historical times, maybe the 1800s. The name's popped out of my head. I walk past it every day, but it feels lovely to walk through now. It's just luxury shops and trinkets. So if
1: yeah,
0: it is,
1: that's too lovely. Up for like in good old days. I remember old Edward Street. We had the 7-Eleven, two 7-Elevens, yeah. And the old Embassy Hotel where they used to do acoustic gigs there. Now it's all these yuppie, buddy, fancy.
0: It's Prada. Yeah, it's all the luxury brands, definitely. Yeah, they've been crowded out. Not the charm of Palmwoods. Okay, now you are on the board with 1 point already with Synology. I'll get you your second question, Danny, and that is, the city of Geneva is situated in which country?
1: Geneva, that's ringing a bell. I think it's in the Northern Hemisphere. Let me take you back to my bloody university days.
0: Yeah.
1: Is it Canada?
0: It's not Canada, but you've still got 1 point, Danny, for calling in. Thank you.
1: Thank you. I might see you at the Palmwoods Hotel on the Sunday.
0: Yeah, well, that's where you'll be. Yeah, and that's a lovely part of the world. So thanks for taking us in to the world of Palmwoods. Someone, I'm not sure if did I read this out, Hayden said, this is a very interesting quiz. I love the Loganberry stories and Mulberry stories that you're sharing. But that's it, isn't it? There's no other great berries from our childhoods. There's two, but not enough for the supermarkets. Ray is in Perth. Hello, Ray.
2: Hi, how you going?
0: I'm good, Ray. I'm

0: the sign sound, the Lycan sound, definitely the canine sound in there somewhere. All right, if you'd like to play, 1300 800 222 is the number. Cameron, who hates musical questions, and we don't have one for you tonight, has joined us from South Perth. Hello, Cameron.
1: Yeah, good morning. How are you?
0: I'm good. How's your day been?
1: Very cold, very cold. Oh, yeah, freezing in Perth.
0: I thought Perth was like Brisbane. You only get 1 month of cold and then you're free. Or is it cold for longer over your way?
1: I don't know. It seems to be particularly cold this winter, but yeah. See, it's cold.
0: Mm. Yeah, rug up. I'm double jumpering. You dressed warm tonight?
1: Even wearing a balaclava to sleep to bed with the balaclava to keep my head warm.
0: Oh, you're not going to scare anyone in the house, are you?
1: No. They all wish they had one.
0: A family that balaclavas together stays together. I love this folk wisdom. Okay, this is a question for you. Okay, I'll give you a choice. Would you like the language question that is to do with Japan or an animal question?
1: Animal, please.
0: Okay. Baby crocodiles and alligators are known as what?
1: Baby alligators and baby crocodiles are known as what?
0: Yeah, what's the name for a baby alligator or a crocodile? Baby crocodile, baby alligator.
1: Oh, yeah. I used to live in families with crocodiles everywhere, and I've never come across this word before, so they've got to be... what would you call them? I don't even know what you call a little lizard.
0: We don't think about this word very much, but when you hear it, you will have heard it before.
1: No, I'll have to give it a miss. I haven't got any idea.
0: Okay, all right, we'll pass it on to someone else. But Cameron, we'll speak another night.

0: called pups.
1: Oh, no, I think that does apply to some animals beyond dogs, but it's not these ones, unfortunately, Tara.
0: Okay, all right. Yeah, I always thought they were pups.
1: No.
0: I look forward to listening to what they are.
1: Yeah, well, Shannon has it correct in the text line. We'll see if someone wants to have a crack for the next one. Thank you, Tara.
0: All right, thanks, mate. You have a good night.
1: And you as well. It is the overnight's quiz here. We've got 19 minutes to the news. If you'd like to join in, you can call 1300 800 222. As I said, Shannon, you are correct as to what a baby crocodile or alligator is called. Don has called in from Trott Park for the first time. Hello, Don.
2: G'day. It's actually Dan.
1: But sorry about
2: hi,
1: that.
2: Ashwin.
1: Sorry, Dan. This is my mistake. I was reading Trott and Dan at the same time. Dan, sorry, apologies for that. But thank you for calling.
2: Oh, it's probably the way I've pronounced my name.
1: Oh, no, that's okay. Calling in for the first time. Are you a normal overnight's listener or you're just staying up late?
2: I'm a recent listener and I really enjoy it.
1: Oh, what's? Have you got a night job, have you?
2: No, I'm just a bit of a night owl.
1: Oh, good. Yeah, I like that this show is for the truck drivers, the insomniacs, the shift workers. And you've joined us for the first time. Would you like this question about, well, baby crocodiles, because it's been answered incorrectly twice, you have the option of passing about the name.
2: I think I'd have a go at it.
1: Okay.
2: I've heard of these on the TV. Are they called yearlings?
1: That's not the word I've got. It's not. It's another word, which Shannon has correct. Let me just double check a variation of the words just to see if that would be acceptable for this. A yearling is an animal, most commonly a horse, cow or sheep that is between 1 or 2 years, but not for the animal I'm looking for. There's another word. Unfortunately, Dan.
2: Okay.
1: But yeah, thanks for calling in.
2: Thanks.
1: Down there in Trott Park. What is it? Okay. You have the option of passing on that question if you like. Charlie is in Mount Jort. Hello, Charlie.
3: Hello, mate. Charlie, how are you tonight?
1: I'm good tonight. I think you can pass on this if you want to, though. Baby crocodiles and alligators are known as what? Would you like to pass on that one?
3: Yes, please.
1: Okay. If anyone would like to come back to that, you can. It is not...
3: Ashwin,
1: yeah.
3: Can I just mention about berries? You haven't mentioned this one,
1: yeah.
3: And I reckon they're the best if you like kiwi fruit, kiwi berries.
1: So, wait, not a kiwi fruit, there's a kiwi berry.
3: Yeah.
1: Gosh, okay, that's something I have to...
3: So it's about the size of a large grape, no fur, and they're beautiful.
1: It looks just like a kiwi fruit, doesn't it, but tiny.
3: Yeah, exactly.
1: And the no fur...
3: Around for a long time, but when they are, I'd advise if you like kiwi fruit, grab a little punnet or whatever they call them.
1: Yeah.
3: But they are excellent.
1: So if you're on a diet, you don't have to eat the whole kiwi fruit. You can just have a kiwi berry.
3: Oh, you could have the whole punnet and have 20 kiwi berries.
1: Oh, okay. And they look beautiful. They just look like a miniature kiwi fruit. So if you're into the berry lifestyle.
3: They're not furry.
1: No, non-furry, but on the inside, very much.
3: Oh, yeah, exactly.
1: Okay, Charlie, I'll give you a couple of options.
3: All right.
1: Would you like a question? It's a word question to do with medical drugs, or a TV question?
3: I'll go TV, please.
1: Okay. Doctor Who is said to have come from which planet?
3: Doctor Who?
1: Doctor Who.
3: Earth, wasn't he?
1: No, he was an intergalactic being.
3: Oh, was he?
1: Hmm.
3: Well, he looked pretty human.
1: That was just a front. He was lying to us. He was like the kiwi berry. You know, he looks one way, but he's actually another. He was from far away. Like Superman, I suppose.
3: No, I never knew where he was from.
1: Yeah, this will be a hard one to guess as well. I hadn't heard this word before. But
3: right.
1: The Doctor Who fans
3: will know. It's supposed to get easier.
1: Oh, no, I mix easy and hard ones. Otherwise, I get complaints, but I like to mix it too. But unfortunately, you ran into the wrong question tonight, Charlie. But
3: I've ran into the wrong question every time I ring
1: you. Gosh. Well, we'll try and get you on the board next time, hopefully.
3: All right, mate, you have a good night.
1: And you too. Thank you, Charlie. This is 14 minutes to the news, so I think we'll see how we go. I'll let you know if we need a few more people to join in. Oh, bobsled. Older alligators or crocodiles are known as belts, shoes or handbags. That's a bit dark for bobsled's puns tonight, isn't it? We noticed that. Bob's

0: And it's good with cheese.
1: Yeah, and oh, that's a savory and sweet combination as well. I think for me it's cheese and tomato sauce, but for you it's cheese and raspberry jam. Good combo.
0: Or honey and cheese.
1: Yeah, I like it. Yeah, good. Because Justin was eating straight crackers tonight. So, Justin, if you're looking for some suggestions, a bit of honey and raspberry jam, honey and cheese and raspberry jam might go well. Well, Greg, let me put to you a question.
0: Yes,
1: You
0: mate.
1: can pass on Doctor Who because it's been attempted twice.
0: Yes,
1: Okay, so they'll pass on that one. You can come back to that. Sandra, you are correct in the text message line, as is Deb. Okay, all right, there's a few people that have got that one correct. Greg, would you like a question about dry ice or Wimbledon in the 80s?
0: please. What are we doing in the 80s, please?
1: Okay, defeating Kevin Curran in the final. Who won the 1985 Wimbledon men's singles title, becoming the first unseeded player ever to do so?
0: Whoa, gee, that's a good one, isn't it? That's a beauty. Boris Becker?
1: It was Boris Becker, yeah. Very good. Yeah, 80, I saw him in 88 in Melbourne, but did you used to watch him in the mid-80s?
0: Mate, I'm nearly 74, so yes, I was up then.
1: Yeah, he was. Yeah, who was when you were in your? Because that was my childhood. Boris Becker, Ivan Lendl, those kind of players. When you were a young boy looking up to tennis stars, who was up and coming?
0: Oh, would have to be Bjorn Borg and John McEnroe.
1: Oh yeah, that was a spicy era as well in tennis.
0: I once
1: Entertaining.
0: stayed up all night to see the sim play five sets,
1: Yeah.
0: and they each took turns winning the set, and I think McEnroe won.
1: Oh, that would have been entertaining as well. Did he have
0: It was
1: a?
0: fantastic, mate. It was edge of the seat stuff.
1: Yeah, no, good era of tennis as well. And the game was a bit slower back then because the rackets were wooden, and maybe the rallies would have been longer too.
0: Very much so. Do you have some more questions for me?
1: I do. So that's one for you for tennis. Second question. Okay, the following people. This is another sporting question. The following people have all been world champions in which sport? Tom Carroll, Andy Irons, John Florence, and Kelly Slater.
0: Surfing.
1: Surfing is correct. That's

0: Gallifrey? Yeah, that's right. Stuart's a TV buff. So Gallifrey it is, Brett. That's two
1: Oh, I
0: points
1: would
0: for
1: have said
0: you.
1: Gallifrey
0: Because of
1: because it's
0: Fremantle.
1: EY, not AY.
0: Yeah, Gallif. Well, maybe it's like Freya. You know, the human name Freya. Gallifreya. That's a good name for a person. All right, Brett, that's 2 points for you.
1: All right. Can I take a stab in the dark at the gas one?
0: I know because you've won 2 points, that's the maximum. So
1: Okay. All
0: you're on
1: right.
0: the board with two.
1: Yeah. Well, I really have no clue, but I was going to take a stab in the dark. But okay. Now that's cool.
0: You're
1: That's cool.
0: right.
1: I'm
0: Call in another
1: definitely
0: night.
1: interested. I am definitely interested to hear, so I will keep listening.
0: Okay, thank you, Brett. I'll chat to you another night then.
1: Okay.
0: Karen has said to the fellow about mulberry stains, wash clothes as normal, then make sure stains are in the sun to dry. The UV kills them all. Okay, leave them out in the sun, like a tomato. Interesting tips coming in from you. Shannon has called in from Caboolture. It's not clicking on you, Shannon. I don't know what's. No, I think Stu might have taken her offline or something's happened to Shannon's line. Tony's line, however, from Melville has picked up. Hello, Tony.
2: Hi, Ashwin. Nice to hear you.
0: Yeah, thank you for calling in. Would you like to attempt this question? Dry ice is a solid form
2: Sorry.
0: of which gas?
2: Can I have that one? Carbon
0: Sure.
2: dioxide.
0: Carbon dioxide is correct. Brent, I think, was hanging out to know that one. So that is
2: Oh,
0: correct.
2: yeah.
0: Okay, second question for you. Myxomatosis is a
2: Right.
0: viral disease which affects which animals?
2: Rabbits, I think.
0: Yeah, you occasionally hear about it in the news, myxomatosis outbreaks. Well, that for you, Tony, is two correct. So well done. You're on the board.
2: Thank you very much for that.
0: Thank
2: Oh,
0: you.
2: can I put in a quick one about berries?
0: Yeah, sure.
2: I don't think anyone's mentioned it tonight. Bananas are berries as well.
0: Oh, this is unusual, isn't that? What makes something a berry then?
2: I can't remember. I mean, I didn't pay a lot of attention
0: No, it
2: at the
0: must.
2: time. I found it out the first time, and I haven't paid attention since, I have to tell you.
0: Because they're so different to the other berries. Maybe it's the way they
2: It is very,
0: reproduce.
2: yeah.
0: Yeah.
2: But by something botanical, I mean, you know, I mean, look, for example, a tomato is a fruit, but I mean, we really ever think of them as fruit, like we think of other sweeter fruits, for
0: Yes.
2: example. But I mean, you know,
0: Yeah.
2: maybe the banana is the oddball berry of the berry
0: It
2: family.
0: is. It's the black sheep of the berry. I like it. Tony, thank you for
2: Have a
0: calling
2: good
0: in.
2: evening.
0: And you
2: Yeah.
0: as well. Let me try and get back to Shannon as well. The line is looking much better now. Hello, Shannon.
3: Hello. Something happened.
0: Something strange happened, but we've got you on board. We've got 2 minutes, 3 minutes till the news. I'll get you straight into the question. Would you like a literature question or a bingo question?
3: Let's say bingo.
0: Okay. Knock at the door is a common bingo call for which number?
3: Oh gosh. Knock at the door. Oh my gosh. Knock at the door.
0: Knock at the door.
3: Oh my gosh, I played bingo too. Oh gee, that's terrible. Knock at the door, 11.
0: It's not 11, unfortunately, Shannon, but we'll get you on
3: Oh,
0: another night.
3: no problem. See you, mate.
0: Thank you. Chris from Southern Water says kiwi fruit is native to central and eastern China. I see New Zealanders up to their usual tricks. It's been a long time. I think it's what is it? Possession is 9/10 of the law, so they've held on to kiwi fruit for so long. It's theirs now, Chris. Justin has called in from Southwest. Hello, Justin.
4: Top of the morning to you.
0: Top of the morning. I'm normally used to Justin from Frankston. Is this the first time we've spoken?
4: Yeah, first time caller.
0: I like it. Well,
4: Long time listener, mate.
0: I love that you've called in for the first time. Well, you have an option of literature on a bingo. So we do have this bingo question that has only been attempted once. So it's knock at the door is a common bingo call for which number?
4: I'd have to go with four, I believe.
0: It
4: House
0: is
4: three.
0: four. Rhyming slang. It works as well. Okay. For your second question, would you like literature or geography?
4: Neither of my strong suits. I'm not very good at anything, really.
0: Generalist. That's what you call a generalist.
4: Oh, I like that. A generalist.
0: Yeah.
4: Literature again.
0: Okay. In literature, who ate a very small cake with the words "eat me" written on it in currants?
4: Oh, yeah, in the rabbit hole. It's not Snow White.

0: It's the Alice in
1: It
0: Wonderland? Alice.
1: was. It was Alice from Alice in Wonderland. And that's another kind of berry, isn't it? Kind of, the currant.
0: Indeed.
1: Love it. Well, that's it. You're on the board with 2 points, Justin. Thank you for calling in for the first time.
0: Oh, thanks for taking my call.
1: Appreciate that. That is Justin in the Southwest. We'll announce the winner straight after the news. Stu will come in after randomly drawing it. Neither he or I choose the winner. It's randomly selected, so everyone is in with a chance to win. Knock at the door 34, says Leroy in Penrith. Some rhyming slang options there. Okay, after the news, we are going into the history of handshakes. It sounds quirky, but shouldn't we understand this gesture that we do every day a little more deeply? So let's bring in a historian of the handshake to understand it better, and then we'll look at Hollywood. Steven Spielberg is back with one of his best-reviewed new works, so we'll share that with you coming up after the news.
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0: ABC News with Andrew Kaloupas. US President Donald Trump says he's holding a meeting with his advisers as he looks to make a final determination on a deal to extend the ceasefire with Iran. Here's Patricia Tiano.
1: Mr. Trump confirmed the high-level talks in the White House Situation Room a day after Vice President J.D. Vance said US and Iranian negotiators had reached a tentative agreement, despite sticking points remaining. The deal would reportedly extend the fragile ceasefire by 60 days to allow new talks on Iran's disputed nuclear program, including what would happen to Tehran's stock of enriched uranium. Iranian Parliament Speaker Mohammed Bagher Kalibaf, who was involved in negotiations in Qatar this week, posted on X, saying his country has no trust in guarantees or words and that no step will be taken before the other side acts.
0: Romania's foreign minister says a Russian drone strike that injured two people in the country's east is completely unacceptable. A building in Galati was set on fire after the drone crashed into its roof, prompting the evacuation of several people. Romania has since asked NATO to speed up the delivery of anti-drone technology to its military, describing the incident as a serious violation of international law. Foreign Minister Oana Soyu condemned the attack.
2: This is unacceptable. It is totally outside respect between countries. We share the longest border with the war, more than 650 kilometers. We do not consider this acceptable in any way.
0: Polish authorities have detained an employee of the Polish Armaments Group on suspicion of spying for a foreign state. The Polish Defence Ministry says the group's role as a hub for military and other supplies to Ukraine has made it a target for Russian spies trying to gather information and acts of sabotage. The chairman of the US House Oversight Committee has vowed to get justice for the survivors of sex offender Jeffrey Epstein. The committee's been hearing closed testimony from former US Attorney General Pam Bondi as lawmakers scrutinise the process of the release of the Epstein files by the Department of Justice. Ms. Bondi has so far backed the Trump administration's release of the case files, but declined to comment on the president's involvement. Republican Chairman James Comer says the committee is doing all it can.
3: What we're trying to do is just connect all the dots and see if there is a way to hold people accountable. Remember, many of these crimes happened 20 plus years ago. We're going to do everything in our ability to hold people accountable and try to understand how the government failed.
0: A woman has been charged over making bomb threats to public places in two states. Here's Harry Buttonshaw.
4: Investigations began in March last year following reports a hoax bomb threat was sent to a school in Mwilumbah in the state's Northern Rivers. It then sparked wider investigations involving 13 other threats made to New South Wales schools from March last year to May this year, and threats to two airports in New South Wales and Queensland. Following the multi-agency investigation, a search warrant was carried out at a home in Mwilumbah and a 23-year-old woman was arrested. She's since been charged with 14 counts of using a carriage service to make hoax threats and has been refused bail to appear in court on Saturday.
0: Medical experts say a federal funding injection of $7 million will help reduce the rate of preterm births in Australia. Preterm birth is the main cause of death in young children worldwide and one of the major causes of disability. Professor John Newnham from the Preterm Birth Prevention Alliance says the program has proven successful since it was rolled out nationally in 2018.
5: So we have lowered the rate of preterm birth by about 8%, and that's about 1,400 to 1,700 preterm births prevented each year. That's a saving to the federal government of about $90 million a year.
0: A Canadian man accused of selling a potentially deadly chemical online to 14 people who took their own lives has pleaded guilty to aiding suicide. 60-year-old Kenneth Law is believed to have shipped at least 1,200 packages of the chemical to addresses in more than 40 countries. In 2023, Interpol alerted Australian police the packages sold by Law containing the substance were sent to Australia, prompting authorities to check on the welfare of recipients. ABC News.
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7: Good morning again. We are into the second hour of the program, which means I make it sound like this is a regular. It's just today, the history of the handshake. Where does it come from? Why do we do it? We're just about to talk about that in a few minutes' time. And then a mystery emerged during the first hour, which is, why is a banana a berry? We've been lied to. You know when you go to the fruit juice shop and they say, would you like a banana berry smoothie? Redundant. It's a berry the whole time. And Jim from Cairns has said, to be considered a true botanical berry, a fruit must meet these exact criteria. Single ovary. It must develop from a flower that has a single ovary. Three layers. The fruit's flesh or pericarp is made up of three distinct layers, which includes an outer skin, a fleshy middle, and an innermost layer surrounding the seeds. So maybe banana snuck in on a technicality, even though it doesn't look like a berry, doesn't quack like a berry. It is a berry. So let's welcome the banana into the berry family. If you'd like to join in the program, 1300 800 222 is the number to call. We were talking about New Zealanders taking the kiwi fruit off the Chinese, which was originally the Chinese gooseberry. And Chris says, New Zealand isn't currently claiming that they invented the word toasties. I'm interested to hear what the New Zealand correspondent lady, that's Angela, says toasties are known as New Zealand. Stu, there was a word, was it the toasty pie, wasn't it?
8: I think it was the toasty pie, actually. I'm not too sure, because I was thinking about, we were having a conversation with Angela, mate. We've got the pavlova, the sausage sizzle, and now kiwi fruit, mate. You Kiwis, you're grabbing what you can, just latching onto everything, mate.
7: It's a small country. You have to have a tourism angle. So if you have to buy, beg and steal, take something and rebrand it.
8: No, fair enough. And I think, honestly, I mean, Australia's probably done it quite a lot, I would say, to the fair part, but nothing immediately comes to mind.
7: Well, we did the ute. I know it's called the pickup truck in the US. Maybe the ute is a little bit similar.
8: I guess so. Where does the word ute come from now, I'm thinking?
7: Utility. Sports utility.
8: Oh, I'm so dumb.
7: No. You've never owned a ute. Neither have I, but I just saw it somewhere.
8: I'm a station wagon kind of man.
7: You are. Now, we were talking about berries just before we announced the quiz. Do you have a favourite berry?
8: Unequivocally, mate. I think, and I'm shocked it hasn't come up already, unequivocally, my favourite berry has to be the raspberry.
7: Oh, yes.
8: I love raspberry. Absolutely love it. Raspberry flavoured anything. Look, I don't know. I don't know if people around the office have seen me, but I'm a bit of a fiend for some raspberry iced tea. So Lipton have this, and I understand Lipton is a bit of cheating because it's not really iced tea. It's packed with sugar. I get it. I'm young. I like my sugar.
7: You're Gen Z, yeah.
8: I know. But there's this raspberry iced tea. It comes in liter and a half bottles. I don't know what is in it. Okay. I don't know what part of it is so delectable to me, but I just inhale it. I will be gone, an hour and a half thing, in about an hour. I will just completely absorb it into my bloodstream.
7: This is such a, I feel, your generation thing as well. You like raspberry, but only in iced tea form.
8: Well, no, I like raspberries in all sorts of things. Raspberry flavoured things, you know, raspberries themselves, you know what I mean? They go all right, mate. But I'm shocked it wasn't more popular.
7: A raspberry generalist.
8: A generalist, yes. It's like Justin said, it was a good term.
7: Okay, what happened in the quiz today?
8: Well, I want to say we had a lot of winners today. I was looking at my little spinny board. Also, by the way, thanks for everyone for welcoming me back. I was away yesterday. Rhea was covering my place. Good on her. She did a great job. I was covering doing the quiz again today. Obviously, a lot of winners. But as everyone knows, it's kind of like a raffle. You get a question right, you get your entry in. And I will say, as a bit of a teaser before my drum roll, it is an advertisement that our winner today, it can truly be anyone, including you listening. If you've ever thought about calling up, and you think, oh, no, I wouldn't win, you know, just when I'm not smart, you know, I don't know how to answer these questions. You never know, because our winner today is a first-time caller, Justin from the Southwest.
7: Oh, was Justin the generalist?
8: Yes, he was the generalist, and he's our winner.
7: Well done, Justin. Thank you for calling in as well. And Stu, thanks for coming in.
8: You're welcome.
7: As well. So that's how the quiz works. 1 point for every correct answer. It is completely randomly chosen at the end, and Stu comes in and announces it. So we will talk to you about the history of the handshake, because we all need to know a bit more about that common gesture. Latif has a message to say, good morning, Ashwin. Most people

0: That is Stevie Wonder with Isn't She Lovely. Lateef said, oh, I meant in an Australian context when it came to holding hands. Now, just in a moment, we wanted to take you to the handshake guest, but Stuart, you've called in with an update.
1: Yes, well, I fear, and I can't say this confirmed, but I fear she's probably asleep. Only because, obviously, it's late at night, but I've tried calling her and texting her and being on a WhatsApp as well. So, obviously, I don't know if everyone's tech savvy, but WhatsApp is pretty much just like a telephone app, but it uses the internet instead of the phone.
0: Okay.
1: That's normally what you hear most guests on, actually. If it sounds a bit clearer, like it's like we're just talking in the studio and they're in, say, London or America, they're almost always on WhatsApp. But because it's all going straight to voicemail and texts aren't sending, I'm guessing her phone's turned off or maybe just run out of charge. And so she's unavailable. I'll try my best. Hopefully she'll get back to us before our next guest, which will be Kevin Ott at the half past. But I had an interesting story to tell, which was about perspective, and you might be able to help me out, Ashwin.
0: Sure.
1: And listeners might be able to help me out with this, because obviously we're talking about the handshake, which is a gesture, you know. I feel like obviously culturally there must have their differences, naturally. Mm. I think back to, I was doing some reporting for the ABC at a Free Palestine rally here in Brisbane a little while ago. Would have been last year, I think. And I was talking to one of the main speakers there. I'm sorry, I can't recall her name. Mm. But I was speaking to her during the march after she delivered her address. I just happened to come stumble by her. I was just grabbing some what are called Vox Pops. So obviously people mightn't be aware of that. It's just grabbing random people that you see, just getting their opinion on things, you know. And I was talking to this lady and I was talking, you know, XYZ questions weren't really important. But I went to go shake her hand and she explained to me, it's like, oh, sorry, you know, my culture and my religion, we don't really do that.
0: Yeah.
1: And I was a bit, not taken back, but I didn't know. I didn't even think about it. I believe she was Muslim.
0: Yeah, there's not touching between the sexes often in most Muslim
1: cultures. Because I wasn't sure if that was necessarily like, if it because.

0: It's not your husband or wife or immediate family.
1: Yeah, I imagine there's a sense of, for want of better terms, modesty about it. I think in terms of, touching, because obviously there's a terms of like, cultural dress and how they behave with people, I think. Yeah. So I just thought it was an interesting perspective because, like I said, I grew up in a little country town, it wasn't very multicultural is what I will say.
0: You know, this can also lead to misunderstandings, Stu, as to why someone's not shaking my hand. I was doing some work, I was teaching public speaking at a group, and someone got up and said, there's a person in my workplace who is very rude because they never make eye contact with me. I think they're from the Philippines.
1: We're
0: just talking about how the fact in some cultures, it's considered rude to look directly in the eyes at someone as they're talking.
1: Really? Okay.
0: Yeah. So, and same thing with the handshake. You might think they're being rude by not shaking your hand, but it's just,
1: strange that there is such a spectrum about it, because obviously the way I grew up, which was kind of like, kind of rich, thick Australian, my father always told me when you shake someone's hand, it is firm and you grasp them and it's kind of like the more firm and sort of, especially with another man, the firmer and sort of stronger and just kind of, you're almost wrestling for it in your hands, then the more sort of respect you have for them, I suppose.
0: And people often joust each other for top position with the handshake.
1: Oh, yes, absolutely. I think we were talking about, you mentioned John Howard, I think, earlier, and then about 2 o'clock. You might have been talking to Suzanne just as the crossover, as the show.
0: Yes.
1: And that was an interesting one because a lot of people sort of dominate. They'll sort of lean in. People even say that of Donald Trump. Donald Trump would always sort of like lean over the person and try and lean into them to sort of shake their hand. So they felt that sort of pressure to do it. Well, it's very domineering.
0: I looked in to when Xi Jinping, Anne-Marie from Dandenong is calling. You can call her back as well to see if she's got a handshake reference. But I was looking at how Xi Jinping and Donald Trump met each other when they did in China for the first time. Mm. And Xi Jinping's handshake, his hand went on top as well. So I wonder if, that was a dominance test for me when I was watching.
1: It's a weird dynamic too, because I always think as well with those handshakes, I don't know if this is also a cultural thing, perhaps a macho Western thing, the first to let go is the weakest. You know what I mean?
0: Yeah.
1: So say, for example, in that particular instance, if Donald Trump had let go, would he be perceived as weak, or Xi Jinping was stronger than him, or vice versa, But Anne-Marie, I'll get to your call in just a moment. But yes, thank you for indulging my thoughts about this. I'll try again for our expert, Dr. Louise Crike, but I will do my best and I'll keep you guys updated.
0: Thank you, Stu, for looking into that. And if we can't get the doctor today for this handshake conversation, we'll give her a call back as well, try and put on another show, because I think it's good to understand where the handshake comes from and some of the interesting facts about it. Here is some information about the handshake. One of the earliest depictions of a handshake was actually from the 9th century BC, from a relief which shows the Assyrian king Shalmaneser III pressing the flesh with the Babylonian ruler to seal an alliance that started perhaps in the Middle East. And Homer, slightly later, described handshakes several times in the Iliad and the Odyssey, most often in relation to pledges of trust. So it was very much a trust-building exercise as well. And we were talking, Stu was mentioning he wasn't familiar that some cultures don't shake hands. And in the Islamic culture, there is the touch of the Khuda Hafiz, God be well, I think is the direct translation, where you touch your forehead. And even in India, where I was born, they do namaste. Hands together, namaste. So no one has to make bodily contact as well. So there's different ways to do the handshake. And if you've got some thoughts on it, you can give me a call, 1300 800 222. You can text through 0437 774 774. And in just a moment, we will be crossing to Kevin Ott, who is in Hollywood. Apparently, Steven Spielberg is back with a great new film, very well-reviewed new film. So we'll share that with you as well. Anne-Marie has called in from Dandenong. Hello, Anne-Marie.
2: Hello, Ashwin. I was just thinking about the handshake. When I was I come from a Christian Scottish-Irish background, and we never really shook hands. We don't shake hands with anyone it was just a women don't. It was mainly seen as a men thing to do.
0: Right.
2: And when I went in the office and, an old trick now, but I've all 50-odd years, but when you would meet someone new in the office, they would, be introduced to someone and they'd say hello. And then later on in the, say, 90s, it kind of changed that you would just start doing handshakes with men.

0: and other women. So it's quite interesting. And yet when you'd go to church, because we have a thing called the sign of the peace, you'd handshake then, but then when COVID came in, you don't handshake anymore because, you know, where people's hands have been, so.
1: Yeah, that's what we were all elbow-touching for a while. That took off for a little while, the elbow pump.
0: Yeah, and so now when we're in church, we all seem, and, like, it's great because we come from such a beautiful, diverse culture. We all seem to be, you know, praising each other, which is just lovely, putting the two hands together. And look, I've got friends who are Muslim and, you know, they shake my hand, the men do, even though we're not related. It's just a sign of respect because they go, oh, in the Western culture, we hear you shake hands. And I'm like, oh, you know, guess what? Back in the old days, no, we never did.
1: No.
0: And they're like, oh.
1: Was it hard for you to adapt to the handshake because you grew up not doing it?
0: Yes, that's right. And it's you would look for that sign of that other person's hand. It was like, you know, it's, you know, the old country and Western movies, if they're going to, you know, draw their gun sort of thing, if they see the movement of the hand or not.
1: Yes.
0: So you weren't sure whether to put the hand up or not.
1: Yeah.
0: So
1: it was a real trust thing, wasn't it, the handshake, just to say, I'm fine, I'm not a danger to you.
0: Correct. And like Stuart said, it was like, when you're going to give a handshake, give it properly.
1: Yeah.
0: Like none of this limp, you know, fingers, you know, fish thing.
1: No.
0: Yeah, give a proper handshake and look the person in the eye, you know, like, as, yeah, I mean it, I'm here, I'm greeting you, yeah.
1: And don't try and dominate, don't try and turn the hand over so that yours is on top.
0: Oh, no, never. No, it's got to be equal.
1: Hmm.
0: You meet halfway. And I also learnt from some beautiful South Sudanese people that at the start of each meeting they would always shake hands with everyone in the room. So I've learnt that when I go and I see, and you know, if I'm in a meeting, I will go up and shake that person's hand straight away.
1: I love
0: and,
1: that.
0: And
1: it. Sorry, you go.
0: Yeah. And also the women were telling me that you would also hold your left hand over your right hand just so that you've got nothing else to show, you know, you're coming in peace.
1: Yeah, very much. It's almost like not a submissive exercise, but a you can trust me exercise.
0: Absolutely.
1: When I was a kid, there was a guy, Michael, a friend of ours. Every room he walked into at a party, he would go around and shake everyone's hand. Hi, I'm Michael. I was just so confident. Just he looked always really confident when he did that, and it just made him more likable that he would do that.
0: Yeah, oh, absolutely. And like even like, you know, I go, oh, my name's Anne-Marie, da da da. And, you know, now I'm just saying, oh, my name's Anne-Marie. Like, I don't even bother with the surname anymore.
1: Yeah.
0: Because back in those days, it was like, oh, who's related to who or who knows who.
1: Yeah.
0: But, yeah, no, definitely. And, yeah, as I said, you give a good handshake and you look the person in the eye and say g'day, you know. So, yeah,
1: good,
0: I've learned that from the Australians.
1: Yeah, well, thanks for calling in with the handshake insights there, Anne-Marie.
0: Yeah. Thanks, Ashwin. Have a good night.
1: And you as
0: well.
1: Good morning. Anne-Marie there from Dandenong. An anonymous person has texted, when people shake hands, they lift up their hand and smell their hand. It's an ancient instinct to smell the pheromones. On the TV show Mythbusters, they filmed it. Someone else said that as well. It's very hard to notice, but everybody does it. Do we? I'd never. Let's watch ourselves when we shake hands. Do we take a small smell, a small sniff, just to see? It's almost like dogs, really. Smell is information. And apparently we do it as well. We're doing our little pheromone test. Donald has rung in from Waverley. Hello, Donald.
2: Hello, Ashwin. Handshaking. This is no secret, but it is not an anomaly even. The Scout Association, all members of the Scouts, when they greet each other, shake with their left hand.
1: Oh, what's that? What's the tradition behind that?
2: Well, Lord Baden-Powell, who started the Scout Association, had spent part of his time in the British military and such forth over in Africa, and he observed that the Ashanti warriors and the Zulu warriors, they would lower their shield and free up their left hand, which was also a sign of I trust the person that I'm greeting. I'm not holding my protective shield up.
1: Ah.
2: And in the Scout Association, it's saying... it's coming from the left-hand side, which is closer to the heart, so it's a true gesture of a physical greeting. It's just not a perfunctory thing where you just stick your hand out and that ever. You do left-handed handshakes. working.
1: I like the message behind that, because the message is not, I don't have a weapon. It's not, I'm not guarded. So it's a different message when you take your shield down, whereas when you take your sword down. It's like taking your left hand down and saying, I'm not going to use my shield, rather than I'm not going to use my sword, which is it's subtle, but it's a different message saying, I'll be open with you.
2: But it's a bit, there's a slight variation of that is saluting, when people salute to each other. If you think about knights of the King Arthur and all that, you raise your right hand and you salute. What you're actually doing is showing that your hand is empty of a weapon, and you're also exposing the soft underpart, your armpit.
1: Yeah.
2: And you're just basically proving that you're unarmed and you trust the person you're meeting with.
1: Very good. The symbols we send each other as well. Now, Donald, did you notice we slightly sniff each other after a hand, sniff our hands after a handshake? Have you noticed that?
2: I'd have to say, actually, that is the furthest thing from my mind.
1: Okay. Apparently, I'm not sure if it's true or not, but someone says apparently MythBusters looked into it. So very unusual. That's thank you for calling in, Donald. Some nice insights thank you. Lowering the shields. It's a different, you know, there's the golden rule. Treat others how you would like to be treated. And I think there's a Confucian version, maybe, or Chinese version, which says, don't do to others what you would not have them do to you. So it's the opposite, the negative version of the positive. And I feel like shaking with the right hand is saying, I will not use my spear. Shaking with the left hand is saying, I will not use my shield, which is, yeah, it's a lovely flip, but I think they mean slightly different things. Tracy has called in from Mooney Ponds in Melbourne. Hello, Tracy.
3: Oh, hi, Ash. Excellent that we can talk about this without an expert.
1: We'll just tap into the wisdom of the crowd. That's right. That's right. We'll bring the expert back later, but I think everyone's got their own insights to how they do it.
3: Yeah. A couple of things for me is, like, it is really important to have a greeting, you know, as a professional, and a warm greeting in my profession. And so with Muslim men and women, what is the common practice is just to raise your right hand to your heart.
1: Yes, that's a lovely gesture to watch, isn't it, as well?
3: It is. And it does, you are raising your hand. It's a beautiful gesture, and it's respectful and intimate. You don't need to touch to be intimate. Mm-hmm. But I wanted to ask you, with namaste, you know, wherever you are hiking in Nepal, you have to do namaste, of course.
1: Yeah.
3: But what do you do if you've got something in your hand, Ash?
1: You mean you're holding something?
3: How do you do namaste when you...
1: Well, this is the thing. You don't even have to do the gesture. And I think this is what separates tourists from locals. Oftentimes, a local won't always do the hand gesture. You can, but even just saying namaste, that works as well.
3: Is it enough? Is it?
1: It's enough. You don't have to do the hand gesture.
3: Oh, that's lovely. That's lovely. Because, you know, it is such a beautiful... It means God blesses you. What is it?
1: There's two. So the Sanskrit version is namaskaram, which is you, me, same. Namaskaram, you, me, same. Namaste... Oh. I'm not sure exactly how you break it down, but it means I see the divine light in you. So people are acknowledging the divine light in each other.
3: That's what I thought in Nepal. That was what I thought the meaning was. But it is beautiful. And it's just, I feel really great now that I can, you know, just say namaste to all the Nepalese people.
1: Yeah, you're fine. They'll get it as well. Sometimes it's... Because I do Hindi training as well, and the person who teaches me, he does namaste, but he does the hand gesture, and I sometimes don't do the hand gesture. I just say namaste, and I feel a bit too Western, but I realise he's just being overly formal with me because he thinks, you know, it's a new relationship. But, yeah, it's not necessary. You can just say namaste.
3: And I don't think it's necessary. I know that it's, you know, in Australia it's culturally... common to do this handshake, and you've got to be firm. And I don't think it's necessary in modern Australia. I think you can bow too to some people.
1: You mean a head nod or full body bow?
3: Not a full body, but more than a head nod. You know, because we do have a lot of Asian people, and it is respectful, don't you think?
1: Very much so. I first saw this when I was a teenager. There was a Japanese exchange student, and he would bow. And he was the only kid in school that was bowing, so it was very unusual.

0: for us in country New Zealand to see this for the first time. But yeah, it's a very gentle gesture. Again, no touching, but it says thank you or acknowledges someone.
1: Yeah, and I do think it's just over the top, the whole handshaking. You know, I've got a little hand, I've got an arthritic hand. I don't need someone grabbing and squeezing my hand.
0: You don't need any.
1: I'd much prefer a bow. You'd
0: bring back the bow. A good namaste is fine for you.
1: Lovely. Love your show.
0: Thank you, Tracy. Thanks, Ash. Thank you, Tracy, for calling in as well. Been some good handshake talk back as well. Bob is called in from Greenacre, and then we'll have a song and we'll check in with Hollywood. Bob, hello.
2: G'day, Ashwin. Ashwin, in boxing circles, when I come across a chap that I know as a boxer, I close my fist and we touch knuckles.
0: This is in the ring or even outside the ring?
2: Outside the ring. When I see a chap that I know was a boxer, I put my hand out and he knows that I was a boxer then too.
0: Is that just a sign of respect among boxers?
2: Yeah. Yes, very much so.
0: I like that. So you wouldn't do it with a non-boxer? Is it just for boxers, like an inner language?
2: Just for boxers.
0: Yeah, I like that as well. But with everyone else, do you do the firm handshake?
2: Yes, I do. I train young kids at Reevesby Workers Club, boxer size. We don't have full contact, but when they come in, they come up to me and say, "Hello, Bob," and they hold their hand out and I shake their hand firmly and they give me eye contact. And I just give them a little, when I get them all together, I give them a little lecture on things like that. Yeah. I was a justice of the peace, and I noticed with a lot of people in my area, the ladies didn't want to shake hands, and I made sure that I didn't shake their hands. You've got to be aware of some of the cultural differences of different people.
0: Yeah, very much. So, I mean, even Tracy from Moonee Pond saying she's culturally from Australia, but she's got arthritis and she was saying small hand. She doesn't like a good firm handshake as well. Just a nod sometimes is fine for her.
2: Also, it's you get bullies that give you a handshake that's too hard and they're trying to stand over you by putting their hand over the top of your hand.
0: Yes, yeah.
2: It's only bullheads that do that.
0: It feels insecure when someone does that.
2: Yeah, they're insecure.
0: Yeah, very much so. Well, thank you for calling in, Rob.
2: Thanks, Ashwin.
0: The history of the handshake. We've got one more text, making sure it's about handshakes. Okay, we'll come back to that one. We'll cross over to Kevin very soon. I'll just play a quick song and then we'll cross over to Kevin to find out some news from Hollywood, especially this new Steven Spielberg movie, which is very well reviewed. And there was a very, I would say, dark documentary concept that came out in the early 2000s. It's back now as a drama. So stick around to find out about that after this.

0: It's hard to do a soft handshake after that, isn't it? You're the Best by Joe Esposito. That's a karate handshake song. If you've ever seen the movie, that was, I think, that was that right after the crane kick from Karate Kid 1? Who was anonymous has, you don't always have to go anonymous if you've got a spicy text, but they have said, my uncle breaks the bones in my hand every time he shakes my hand. I like it. Good Australian farmer handshake. I do the same thing. I wonder, though, if there's a study that can be done, whether the Sydney inner-city handshake, inner-city Sydney handshake, is softer than the Alice Springs handshake or the Toowoomba handshake. Be interesting if the further you go into the country, the stronger the handshake gets. Someone says, I think the true Australian thing to do is to try to crush the hand as hard as you can. No dead fish. Okay, there's some alphas out there on the 2 a.m. Why aren't you at the gym? All right, someone else has said, so many forms of handshakes and bowing and respect. Yeah, there's different versions. What about the Roman handshake as well, where you clasp the elbow of your opponent to use some of the language we've heard? Many different ways to greet each other. We'll try and get that conversation going with an expert as well. But you've been the wisdom of the crowd tonight, so thank you for joining in. The number, if you'd like to call in, is 1300 800 222, or you can text 0437 774 774.
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0: Now, if aliens came down to Earth for everyone to see, what would they do? How do you think they would all react? Or how do you think we would react if there was an alien invasion? Legend of cinema, Steven Spielberg, is tackling that question. And we see a comeback of what used to be a major US icon. Will she still be relevant to Gen Z? Overnight's Hollywood reporter, Kevin Ott, is here to keep us updated. Hello, Kevin.
2: Good morning, Ashwin.
0: Betty Boop was big in the 30s, part of the jazz scene. How has she made a comeback all these decades later?
2: Well, it's interesting. So, yeah, Betty Boop coming back. She was created in 1930 by a cartoonist named Charles Fleischer. And she was big. You know, she's a boop boopy doop girl. She makes an appearance in Who Framed Roger Rabbit, you know, so she's sort of, is at least on the level with like Woody Woodpecker and Bugs Bunny and stuff like that. Her cartoons sort of have faded from relevancy, but there haven't really been any new ones for a very long time. And Fleischer Studios, who still owns Betty Boop, they did a lot of other stuff too. They did Superman cartoons, really good ones. They did Popeye cartoons, again, really excellent ones. They experimented with you know, live action 3D sets with cartoons happening over them, which was really amazing and interesting. And they've really been, I think, trying to get something done with Betty Boop or their old Popeye cartoons for a while. And Quinta Brunson this week is the one who announced, it was actually last week that she announced it, that she's going to be making a Betty Boop movie and starring as sort of possibly a version of Betty Boop. Let me explain how that's going to work. First, let's say Quinta Brunson, for those that don't know, she is the creator and star of Abbott Elementary. She is physically, she is very tiny and petite, which I think makes for a good Betty. But the movie is going to be about the creation of Betty. It's going to be one of those, I said Charles Fleischer earlier, I apologize. It's actually Max Fleischer. But, you know, it's going to be about Max Fleischer.

0: creating Betty Boop, and there were some other characters that kind of went along with Betty Boop. There was a clown named Coco. There was a dog named Bimbo. They were getting into all kinds of adventures all the time. And I think it's probably going to be something that is maybe a blend of live action and animation, or maybe some fantastical retelling of how Betty Boop came to be, kind of a la the Christopher Robin movie from a few years back with Ewan McGregor. It's going to blend those fictional elements with the real story.
1: What role does Betty Boop have in the U.S. today? Has she been forgotten, or does she still have kind of a cultural signal of any kind to the people of America today?
0: Yeah, I think, you know, she was sort of like in her time, you know, a bit of a feminist icon. She was a flapper. She wore the short dresses. You know, she wasn't, those comics weren't, cartoons rather, weren't overtly sexual, but she sort of had a sex appeal within that world to the other characters. So it's a little surprising that we don't hear about her much anymore. I'd be willing to say that probably a lot of people under 25 or 30, if you had told them about this movie, they might say, oh, right, Betty Boop, wasn't she in Roger Rabbit? Wasn't she in that really short scene in Who Framed Roger Rabbit? Hmm. I don't think she's someone who has a lot of cachet at this moment. I've always liked her. Her cartoons are really cool. Cartoons from that era, from the 1930s, they have this sort of like liquidity to them, you know, and the characters, they kind of move as though they don't have any bones, especially in these Fleischer cartoons. So they're really cool to watch, but, you know, they're just, they're not as relevant to today as I think a lot of us would like them to be.
1: Okay, let's see if we can bring back some Betty Boop memories here.
2: There's a little queen of the animated screen. Wait till you get a view of sweet Betty, made of pen and ink.

0: Oh, there's real nostalgia in that sound as well. Betty Boop, if that brings back memories for you. Let me bring you back all to the current day, though. Steven Spielberg is back with a new film called Disclosure. Disclosure
1: Day. Good morning, Kansas City. Let's take a look at today. Today is...
2: Do you understand what she's saying?
1: I hear her. It's gibberish. I can't understand it.
2: And I can't.
0: I can't understand it either. Some frightening noises there, Kevin. What was happening?
3: Yeah, that was a very cool scene that's in the trailer to Disclosure Day, the new Steven Spielberg movie. What you heard in that trailer was Emily Blunt, who plays Kansas City. She plays a TV weather person. She plays a TV meteorologist, and she's standing there. She's about to start telling people about the weather, and then she starts talking in that weird alien language we've heard. It wasn't like there was an alien on set with her. She's talking that way, and we're all sort of wondering why she's talking that way. It's a movie. He himself compares it to Close Encounters of the Third Kind, his fantastic alien movie from the early 80s with Richard Dreyfuss. This seems definitely in the mold of that, but it's Spielberg really, it's him, he's got the whole band back together, right? So he's working with Janusz Kaminski, who is his kind of longtime cinematographer. He's working with David Koepp, who he made War of the Worlds with him and a couple of other movies. He's the screenwriter. And he's working with John Williams, and it's a John Williams score that is apparently, at least one reviewer said, it's a very unusual score for John Williams, kind of unexpected. The reviews have been coming out for this movie. People, you know, it's not out in theaters yet, and it's not going to be out, at least I think in Australia, until June. It is June. It's almost June now. So, yeah, probably in a couple of weeks it's going to come out in Australia and in the United States. All the reviews are pretty good. People are saying that it's one of Spielberg's best in 20 years. That it's sort of Spielberg, you know, if you've been thinking of Spielberg over the past 20 years, you probably don't remember a lot of his movies.

0: Because a lot of his movies sort of go under the radar. It's not like back in the day where a Spielberg movie was a huge event, but I think people are saying that this movie is a huge event, much like those older Spielberg movies, like E.T., like Close Encounters.
1: You're listening right now to Kevin Ott, who's your overnight Hollywood reporter. I'm Ashwin Sedko. If you've just joined, this is the Hollywood Report section where we see what's coming out. We had just been talking about Betty Boop, and someone, Kat from Warragul, has said Betty Boop was my mum's favourite cartoon and she would be 75 if still alive. Kane has said
0: Wonderful.
1: the Betty Boop brand has a bit of a Hello Kitty of the USA kind of vibe from the
0: Yeah.
1: outside looking in. Does that resonate with you?
0: That's a perfect description of her. Yeah, I think that's she's as American as Hello Kitty is Japanese. I think the thing about Betty Boop is we were comparing her earlier to other characters. There hasn't really been much cartoons made in the, since probably I think the 40s or the 50s, whereas Bugs Bunny and Mickey Mouse, we keep seeing new versions of them showing up in new movies and short cartoons and stuff like that. So it's really kind of amazing the staying power of Betty Boop. The fact that we still remember her, I think, is pretty impressive, given that they haven't really been coming up with a lot of new Betty Boop stuff.
1: That is interesting. That's the strength of the creativity that
0: Yeah.
1: character has just stuck around despite the lack of content around it.
0: I think so, yeah.
1: This is a quite a dis there was a disturbing concept in the early 2000s, and it's coming back now as a movie. Can you explain this project?
0: Yes. Okay. Way back in the day, you said the early 2000s, that's when it started. There was a show here in the US called To Catch a Predator. Now, To Catch a Predator was a show where hosted by a guy named Chris Hansen, and his voice and his name and his face really became synonymous with the show and with the show's conceit. The show's conceit was that investigators would track someone that they suspected of being a pedophile. And then they would have a person, an individual, usually a young woman, pretend to be a child online and basically say, "My parents aren't home. Do you want to come over?" And this guy would come over with, ill intent, of course. And Chris Hansen would be waiting for him with a camera crew. That was the show. That was the concept of the show. It was sort of publicly naming and shaming people who were about to take a sexual advantage of children. It was a weird show because obviously it's very, very difficult to feel sorry for these guys. But you've also got to wonder, is this how we should be handling this socially? Should we be leaving this up to Chris Hansen and the TV show? So it had a weird vibe to it. It had a very weird vibe to it. I think everybody had those kind of mixed feelings about it. But it was also always kind of a very satisfying watch because you knew what these guys were up to. And it was very satisfying to see them caught and shamed. Right now, we've got a movie coming out from A24. It's got Robert Pattinson starring as Chris Hansen. There's a trailer out for it now that you can watch. It's not really going to tell you that much. You're just going to see a couple of quick shots of who's in the movie. It's also got Skylar DeZondo, a couple of other actors you'll probably recognize. But it's made by, the interesting thing about it is it's actually made by a documentarian. The documentarian that made this, his name slips my mind right now, but he makes documentaries. He made one documentary about a housing development in Florida called The Villages, which is one of the largest senior housing developments in the country. He likes to sort of reenact things. He likes to have his subjects of the documentary reenact things. His documentaries are very sort of floaty and ethereal and touchy-feely. They're good. But it'll be interesting to see someone with that kind of documentary sensibility, making a movie, a dramatic movie about a documentary series.
1: I also think this concept has been kept alive on YouTube. I'm sure I've seen other people doing this. The start, this not got you sort of catching people in the act of arranging meetings with children on YouTube. You feel those. I'm not sure if it's the original, but I just feel like I've seen this concept over the last few years.
0: Yeah, and I know that I recently watched the Louis Theroux documentary Inside the Manosphere on Netflix, and I think that's a popular approach.

0: with those sort of alpha male podcasts where they'll lure a pedophile somewhere, but then they'll actually beat him up. They'll actually physically attack him.
1: Those are the kind of clips I've seen, but which is a totally different concept to this show, but it seems to have spawned that kind of content.
0: Yeah, correct. It's basically, you know, the show didn't do that because it had, you know, a network behind it. It had lawyers saying, you know, if you do this, if it does become physical, we're going to be liable, you know, and I think the YouTubers are just kind of taking that and running with it.
1: Paul from Melba says, Betty Boop seems to have made a cameo every now and again in a random popular show or movie, which keeps her in recent memory. It's brilliant work by whoever does it. So she's relied on the sidekick approach to staying popular.
0: Yeah. I remember being, you know, I remember being very, very excited about Who Framed Roger Rabbit when it came out. I was like 12 or 13 years old. I was very excited about it. And I remember being sort of doubly excited to see Betty Boop and to note that they had sort of like paid a little homage to those older black and white cartoon characters. And as a matter of fact, when Betty shows up, she makes a joke about how ever since the cartoons went from black and white to color, she's been having a hard time finding work. So yeah, she does show up. She's still very much there in the popular imagination, which, like I said, you know, there has not been a stream of Betty Boop cartoons over the past 100 years like there have with, you know, Bugs Bunny, Mickey Mouse, even your smaller, like, sort of Hanna-Barbera characters, like Yogi Bear and stuff. You know, those guys, we still see stuff all the time, but we have not seen much Betty Boop content, so it is interesting that she's coming back. I think it's very cool.
1: Okay, so Betty Boop's on the way back. We're talking about To Catch a Predator. Deb says the Predator educated people on the behavior and what to look out for. Recall it well. That's from Deb on the Gold Coast.
0: Certainly. Yeah. Because they had a, like I said, it was usually a young woman who would pose as a child online. And this person who was kind of doing the posing as a child, she would know the sorts of things that the predators were likely to say to her.
1: Yeah.
0: She knew the sort of lingo, the shorthand terms that they use. So yeah, it very much did. It was a good sort of outline, as your caller says, of what to look for.
1: Just to finish this off, the Colin Farrell series Sugar, it had a very unique plot twist in the last season. Mm-hmm. There's a second season coming out now. Can you tell us more about this one?
0: Yes, this is going to be hard to talk about because I don't want to ruin that plot twist.
1: Right, okay.
0: But
1: let's ignore that if it's... if we need to.
0: Yeah, I do think it's very interesting because it ran for a season. It's on Apple TV. It's a very, very good show. I think it was only about 8 or 10 episodes. Colin Farrell plays a private detective in modern day Los Angeles, but he is also someone who is very obsessed with sort of old noir movies and things like that. So he kind of approximates that look as much as he can. And he finds missing people. That's the kind of detective he is. And now we're getting a second season. It's also got the great actor Shea Whigham in it as well. And this is, you know, sort of another missing person that he's looking for. What's interesting about it is in that first season, there was, and again, I won't tell you what it is, don't worry. But toward the end of the season, there was a massive, massive twist, a huge rug pull, a massive plot twist that you couldn't possibly have seen coming. I didn't see it coming. And I watched a lot of stuff that completely changed the entire world of the show. And they managed to make this second series trailer. And, you know, there is a trailer out there. It's on YouTube. I recommend people watch it without even mentioning that massive, massive twist that once again changed the entire nature of the show. I do encourage people to watch this show. And, you know, if they ever want to, like, text in and talk about it, do that. But it is, you know, there is going to be a second season. It's coming out in the next few weeks. And I do recommend the show overall.
1: I wonder, without again mentioning what the plot twist was, whether in the second season they thought, oh gosh, we went a bit too far with that plot twist. Let's not talk about it again.
0: They do. Yeah, they do the It Was All a Dream from Dallas when they shot JR, right?
1: Yeah, very unusual. All right. And Donald has said, In the movie Ready Player One, Betty Boop can be spotted as a background of the Oasis nightclub. So a few different versions of Betty Boop showing up around the place. So, yeah. So we'll see. We'll see how that turns out.
0: Not surprised that she's in Ready Player One. Another Spielberg movie.
1: Another Spielberg movie. Kevin, thanks for your time today.
0: Thanks, Ashwin.
1: This is ABC Radio Overnights. A couple of your text messages as well and some of the other things we've discussed tonight. When shaking hands, says Alan, when shaking hands, your hands should interlock so the skin between the thumb and forefinger lock firmly with each other and the index finger touching under the other's wrist. If you do this, it is physically impossible for the other person to crush your hand. It is funny to see the look on a bully's face when they try this and realize they are powerless. Thank you for that tip, Alan. We've been looking at bully defense tonight for the handshake. Some people have got quite alpha handshakes out there, so maybe that's one to work on. Tom from Whittlesea says, good morning, Ashwin and Stu. I just awoke, and you may have already covered this. The Mark Latham and John Howard handshake is arguably Australia's greatest example of alpha handshake aggression ever. That's now 20 years old, that handshake. That's almost as old as Betty Boop in terms of history, but we still remember that handshake. Keep those text messages coming in if you like. 0437 774 774 here on ABC Radio. Overnights, this is Pete Townsend.

0: That is Pete Townsend with Let My Love Open the Door. We're coming up to the open line section, so if there's something on your mind you'd like to talk about, give me a call, 1300 800 222, 1300 800 222. Right now, though, it's news time.
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5: ABC News with Andrew Kaloupas. US President Donald Trump has listed what a potential peace deal with Iran would need to include in a post on social media. Patricia Tiano reports.
6: Mr. Trump's list includes, but isn't limited to, Iran's agreement to not develop a nuclear weapon, the reopening of the Strait of Hormuz, and the removal and destruction by the U.S. of Iran's highly enriched uranium. Earlier, he confirmed that he's meeting advisors in the White House Situation Room to make a final decision on a deal with Iran that would extend their ceasefire by 60 days. Vice President J.D. Vance says U.S. and Iranian negotiators reached a tentative agreement, despite sticking points remaining. Iran's parliamentary speaker, Mohammad Bagher Khalibaf, says his country has no trust in guarantees or words, and that no step will be taken before the other side acts.
5: Russian President Vladimir Putin has questioned whether a drone that struck a Romanian apartment building was Russian, suggesting it may have been Ukrainian. He says the drone may have been launched by Ukraine, but went off course due to electronic jamming. But Romania and NATO are firm in their belief that the device was Russian. Two people were injured when the drone hit a 10-story building, causing a fire in the city of Galati. Fragments of Russian drones have fallen on Romanian territory 47 times in the past 4 years, but this is the most serious incident so far. Romania's President Nicos Iordan says there's no question who is responsible.
7: Full responsibility lies with Russia, a country that's been waging a war of aggression against Ukraine for over 4 years. In light of this, the Consul General of the Russian Federation in Constanza has been declared persona non grata, and the Consulate General of the Russian Federation in Constanza will close.
5: Former U.S. Attorney General Pam Bondi has backed the Trump administration's release of the case files on the late convicted sex offender Jeffrey Epstein. Ms. Bondi has testified behind closed doors to House lawmakers who are scrutinizing a process that was delayed and included personal information of potential victims. According to a written copy of her opening statement, Ms. Bondi says justice and transparency has been delivered at the direction of President Trump and his administration. But Ms. Bondi has refused to answer questions about Mr. Trump's involvement in the file's release. The parents of children killed during a fire that destroyed a dormitory at a girls' boarding school in Kenya are urging authorities to give them answers. Police have arrested 8 female students for planning and carrying out a suspected arson attack which killed 16 children and left 79 others injured. Families were told to return home without their children and come back later, but many say they've been left in limbo with no definitive information. Father of 13-year-old student Nicole, John Mui Rui, says everyone wants answers.
8: We are not getting any help at all. These guys, they are telling us the place has been cordoned off. They have been just been doing some sideshows, but the reality that we have come to know is that we have lost our children. We want to know where are the remains of our daughters.
5: The European Commission president says the Hungarian people have taken their future into their own hands. It comes as the EU agrees to release more than $26 billion for Hungary, frozen under the former government of Viktor Orban. Hungarian Prime Minister Peter Magyar says the release shows his government's anti-corruption measures are paying off, with fighting corruption one of the key conditions for unfreezing the funds. Commission President Ursula von der Leyen says it's a pleasing development.
9: The 12th of April will stay in our memory for a very long time. On that day, the Hungarian people took their future in their hands. They made a clear choice. They chose Europe and they chose democracy. They chose to return to the heart of our union where they belong.
5: A Canadian man accused of selling lethal chemicals online to people who use them to end their own lives has pleaded guilty to 14 counts of counselling or aiding suicide. Under the terms of a plea deal, Canadian prosecutors will withdraw 14 murder charges against 60-year-old Kenneth Law. The charges against him in the Canadian court are related to 14 people in Ontario who were aged between 16 and 36.
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0: Those are the numbers. I'm Ashwin Stewart, producing the show, and he's popped in. So if you would like to call, if you are planning to call, just give it a couple of minutes until Stu goes back to his studio on the other side of the glass. Hello, Stu.
10: Hello, Ash. I wanted to, for Open Line, maybe prompt people with a story that happened to me this week. So imagine yourself. I'm asleep. I'm about to go to my other day job I'm doing. It's 8:15 in the morning. I get a phone call from my... I was still asleep because I'm Gen Z and I sleep in. I was woken up to a phone call with my mate saying, so for context, I live in a little town near Brisbane. It's kind of near a little, another little town. It's near Ipswich in

0: Queensland. And a friend of mine calls me and says, "Hey, mate, I've crashed my car." And I'm thinking, oh, goodness, you know what I mean? And it was quite severe. He was fine, totally uninjured, you know, absolutely fine. But he was in an area near the Gold Coast called Beenleigh. So this was about an hour and a half away. He calls me. He's like, I've crashed my car. I'm towing this other car. For context, he was coming down. It was raining very heavily in the southeast Queensland region, and he was going down a very steep hill. Thankfully, not a very busy road, but he had gone down and his brakes had failed, and it was wet. So he just had to thought, well, I can jackknife this. I was carrying a trailer with a car on the back. He either jackknifed it and maybe get away with it, or just send it into a ditch. So he did. But the point of what I'm bringing this up is that I wanted to say that I was absolutely amazed with how positive everyone driving by was. It was so helpful. You know, you think about how many people would stop and help you if you're in one of these situations. I want to say it was 70%. People stopped, people pulled over, they got out of their car, they want to help us. One very kind gentleman went on to actually, he got out of his car, he had ratchet straps, he had like sort of bungee cord, I don't know the technical term for them, just like the tension cords that you can sort of tow stuff out with. He was available to pull those out. You know, we were doing a bit of traffic guidance on the road because we were taking up a bit of the road space. But it was just nice to know the goodness of humanity. But I was thinking, you know, we wanted to hear if there were any good times where you helped a stranger or a stranger helped you, and, you know, stories of heroics and things. But I wanted to pose something else wise to that as well. When I, you know, as everyone has in the past, probably, I don't know about you, Ashwin, but years ago, I did once crash my own car. And this was in a much more populated part near central Brisbane, in a suburb called Toowong. I'd crashed my car and I blocked up pretty much a single lane, bit of traffic right at peak hour. And I got almost unilaterally a lot of, oh, can't park there, mate. You know, just kind of...
1: mockery.
0: It really grinds my gears in a way that I can't describe. Because you're in the most vulnerable. I was really upset, obviously. I didn't have insurance because I'm poor. I didn't have insurance on the car, so I had just totally written it off. And I was nervous. I didn't know what to do. I've never crashed a car. I was only on my P's. And I was thinking, oh, no, I don't know what to do. I'm just so nervous and nervous. And people just kept driving by. So like, oh, I can't park there, mate. He's like, yeah, good work. And, you know, just like...
1: Sarcastic.
0: It's totally unhelpful.
1: Yeah.
0: And I just don't understand where it comes from. And people might think that it's funny, but I just don't understand where the logic comes in for something like that. Obviously, this young person is in a very vulnerable space. Obviously, they could be injured for all they know. And you just think, it just, I don't know where the derision comes from.
1: I feel like I've got a story which is halfway between those two. I was walking in Brisbane, Bridgman Downs, for anyone who knows, it's a bit half rural, half city.
0: Yeah.
1: And I got attacked by a magpie.
0: Oh, never. You never like that. You need the bike helmets with the zip ties, mate.
1: Yeah, exactly. Well, I was walking and someone said, use your bag, use your bag. So he didn't stop to help against the magpie, but he did give me practical advice.
0: It's actual advice. I used to do that when I was in my country town I grew up in. There was this one magpie. I would used to have to walk to catch the bus to school, about a kilometre, right? And this one magpie nested on a phone line very near where I'd go. And I found, very oddly enough, it was just this one mother magpie. And I found that if I just stared at it, if I turned my back to it, it would swoop at me. But if I just would walk backwards up the hill, because there were no cars, because it was a country town, so I was totally safe. Just in the middle of the road, I was just walking back. As long as I kept facing it and then just kind of almost half making eye contact with it, staring in its general direction, it wouldn't swoop at me.
1: It's all the tricks of the trade that we need to learn to survive this country.
0: Pretty much, where it's very ruthless, mate.
1: Well, okay, so if you're listening and that is a prompt for you, if you'd like to talk about that, how are we as a people? Do we help out? Do we help a mate when they're on the road? Are we like the John Williamson song, helping a mate? Or do we mock and walk past each other these days as a country? Has anything changed over the last few decades? Are we kinder or are we mocking when it comes to those in need? You can call us now on 1300 800 222, 1300 800 222, or if there's something else that's on your mind for the open line conversation, give us a call, 1300 800 222. Thank you, Stu.
0: You're welcome.
1: And we'll get to that conversation right after this.

0: That is Valerie by Steve Winwood. Someone described him as the Ed Sheeran of the 80s, just a hit maker, one after the other. Don't know if that's insulting, but he's just a, what a beautiful song that was. And speaking of music, in just about 15, 20 minutes, we'll get to Fanny Lumsden, who is an Australian singer-songwriter who really does the country, the small town halls of this country. So she has a wonderful perspective on this land and the music that is made here. But right now, we are in the middle of an open line conversation, so you can call up about anything that matters to you. We have been talking about handshake etiquette tonight. Deb says, had a few encounters of a handshake that has given me an uncomfortable feeling about the person. Has anyone else had that happen to them? Yeah, I can imagine that, because your sixth sense kicks in. It's touch, it's pheromones, maybe it's eye contact, the way they look or don't look at you. So some good signals coming there. Ben has said, hello, Ashwin. I'm an Australian and I've always loved a good handshake. But one day, years ago, I was going for an interview and the guy was quite a dominant character. And as I went to shake his hand, he had the most firm handshake. He leaned into me and his grip crushed my hand to the point that my little finger actually dislodged and became dislocated. And to this day, I always remember that interview. Needless to say, I declined the job, but I always remember that. That's Ben from Yarrabilba. But that's the danger of an alpha handshake. You think you're establishing dominance, but you could be dislodging fingers out there. Jen has called in from Muckleford. Hello, Jan, sorry.
1: G'day, Ashwin. I rang about magpies, but

0: Handshakes. In high school, we had a very powerful woman headmistress. And when we finished a sporting event and she came to shake our hand, we were absolutely shocked that she had a very weak, as my friend called it, the dead fish handshake. But that's not why I rang.
1: Well, just before you get to your point, I was going to ask just about the weak handshake. Did that mean you lost the fear for her because it felt like she was all for show?
0: Well, we were shocked. She was also our biology teacher. She was a great teacher. But she was also the headmistress, and so she had quite a powerful position in the school.
1: Right.
0: And it just surprised us that such a powerful woman had such a weak handshake.
1: Yeah.
0: Anyway, going to magpies.
1: Yes, magpies. Yeah.
0: Magpies, you have to show them that you're no threat. These things that people put on their helmets, they do nothing. I've had 70 years' experience with magpies. We had two magpie nests in a tree next door to our house. I never got swooped from the age 3, 4, 5. By contrast, my brother was constantly swooped because he did all the wrong things.
1: Well, what are the right things to show we're not a threat to the magpie?
0: First of all, like, as one of your people said, keep eye contact. Don't put up your hands because that shows a sort of aggressive movement, which is what my brother used to do all the time. He'd try and shoo the magpies away, and of course they'd swoop in more.
1: Hmm.
0: You keep eye contact. Music is good.
1: Oh,
0: I used to whistle to them, but even singing works.
1: What songs work with them?
0: Anything. I would just mimic their calls. I would whistle to them and whistle a little. So did my father. My father did the same thing. So I probably learnt this from my father.
1: Yeah.
0: So if you count Dad's experience, there's probably 150 years of experience with magpies.
1: Not bad. Nothing from the theme from Cats, though, right? You've got to choose the right song for a magpie.
0: It doesn't matter what you sing. You've just got to sing anything that shows that you're gentle, that you're not a threat, and that you're not going to encroach on their territory, and you're not going to climb up the tree and take the babies out of the nest.
1: I like that. Just be non-threatening. Okay.
0: Non-threatening.
1: And any colours? Did you find any colours or dress code affected them?
0: No.
1: Okay.
0: None whatsoever. And where I currently live, there are magpies directly opposite. People get swooped. I don't. I walk in, I stand near the tree, I make eye contact with the bird.
1: Yeah.
0: I can't whistle anymore because I've lost my front teeth. I've lost one front tooth. And with the dentures I've got, I can't whistle. So I sing to them now, and it does the same thing.
1: And what song do you use for them?
0: I don't make a song. I just make little noises like birds. Oh. And people think I'm crazy, but it works.
1: But you don't get swooped?
0: I don't get swooped.
1: Oh, that's really good advice, Jan. Thank you for your call today.
0: Thanks. Have a good morning.
1: And you as well. What practical advice? 70 years of not getting swooped, ditch the cable ties and the helmet, just be non-threatening. Okay, I did compare Steve Winwood to Ed Sheeran at some point, and Anonymous says that is insulting to Steve Winwood. Chris from Southern Water says, Steve Winwood wrote many incredible timeless songs in the 1980s. Any comparison to Ed Sheeran and his quote-unquote music is nonsensical. Gavin has said, has anyone mentioned secret handshakes or handshake deals? No, we did not explore the metaphorical handshake. We were very practical in this morning's discussion. Mick has called in from Port Kembla. Hello, Mick.
2: Ashwin, how are you, mate?
1: I'm good. What's on your mind tonight for the open line?
2: Mate, I just wanted to tell you a little yarn about with regards to the accident and random acts of kindness. I had a very strange incident when I was helping out with a car accident once where a person was trying to be someone they weren't.
1: Can you explain this? Were you in an accident and someone came up to you pretending?
2: Yeah, so I was at the scene of an accident. A car and a motorbike had come together, unfortunately.
1: Yeah.
2: So it was a bit of a scene, and the motorbike rider's on the ground, and the car had speared into the guardrail.
1: Okay.
2: So people have all got out, and we're helping. Someone decided they'll look after the traffic. Someone went to the car. I was over with the guy on the ground off the motorbike. So there's probably about half a dozen of us all trying to do our best.
1: Hmm.
2: And then from

0: nowhere, this guy comes out of a car and he's like, stand back, everybody do this, I'm a cop, I do this, do that. And so he was, but it was so over the top. Yeah. Like it was so over the top, it wasn't funny. So I just said to him, I said, mate, have you got any ID?
1: Yeah.
0: You know, like, show us that you're a copper, you know? And he just looked at me and he turned on his heel and he got back in his car and he just left.
1: Yeah. Even that word, I've never seen a police officer introduce themselves in that way. Stand back, I'm a copper. Even using
0: that's
1: the word
0: what
1: copper.
0: Did. It's like he must have seen a movie or something that previous night. He thought, here's my chance to pretend to be a copper.
1: Oh, and you ruined it as well. Then we never got to see what he was going to do, but.
0: It was so weird because it was like. Up until that point, I was thinking, how nice is this? Everyone's just doing what they can, you know? Like, we're all sort of going, yeah, I'll do this, I'll do that, you know, and all that sort of stuff. But anyway, old mate decided that he wanted to be the hero.
1: And did he offer any resistance, or did he just run away straight away?
0: He honestly, like, he just lost all the expression in his face. He turned around, he got back in his car, and he drove away.
1: Oh, no. He's probably a first-time impersonator. They just don't have that confidence.
0: It was so weird. It was so weird.
1: Yeah, and you probably saved him from impersonating a police officer. You maybe saved him some jail time.
0: Oh, well, it was a weird spin to a pretty bad situation. Everyone was in the end. Everyone was okay. Just everyone was wondering if the motorbike rider was okay, and all the people that helped were okay. And old mate just went on to keep pretending to be a cop or somewhere else, I suppose.
1: Maybe something smaller. A car accident's a bit too big. Maybe just something a little more gentle.
0: Yeah, that's it.
1: Thanks for that story, Mick. Thanks for calling in.
0: Yeah, good on you, Ashwin. See you, mate.
1: See you. That's Mick from Port Kembla. Yeah, you got the impersonator light. I just couldn't do it. The stress of impersonation. It's just it'd be overwhelming. Owen has rung in from Sydney. Hello, Owen.
2: Hello, Ash. Just about get to my point. On the topic of handshakes, did you ever get to read about how Bill Clinton had and his team spent a long time before the Oslo Peace Accord coming up with strategies to prevent Yasser Arafat from doing the traditional Arab greeting of kissing Yitzhak Rabin, but Rabin didn't like all the maneuvers to make sure it's just a handshake and a kiss. You should read it. It's very funny.
1: Interesting, yeah, because that would be unusual for an American to dive into that tradition.
2: I wanted to talk to Stuart's point. With the kindness of people, I have been, all my experiences that I can remember have been overwhelmingly positive with kindness.
1: Yeah.
2: I mean, there's things like a taxi driver who saw I was lost and gave me a ride to where I was and refused to accept a fee, for instance. So, my experiences have been positive. But I just wanted to talk to Stuart's second point about the people who are mocking him and just driving him off leaving stranded. Now, I think that's just not on. I think if you want to make comments, if you want to make smart aleck comments or mock, you've got to actually make sure the person is laughing with you and not at you. And you need to offer help as well. Like you can get out and say something good one, mate. Do you need any help?
1: Or, yeah. Mockery plus assistance, at least to be useful in life.
2: That's right. Or after you've helped him, you know, sort out the problem, call for help or whatever, then you can see if he's in the mood to have a laugh about it and say something then. But make sure you're sensitive to the person, sensitive to how they're feeling, sensitive to the fact they may be embarrassed or hurt or, you know, lost. You know, you just don't drive by and do nothing.
1: No, I think, I don't know if this is biologically too reductive, but some people feel naturally more empathetic than others, and others just feel till they don't have that empathy in them, and they just mockery is more exciting for them than being kind.
2: I mean, I know it's an old trope, but you know, you never know when you might.

0: be in a situation and you're knocking other people's doors, you know, that's the old saying, that that's the grace of God go I, you know.
1: Yeah. Very much. Good message, spreading kindness, Owen. Thank you for calling in today.
0: Thanks, Aidan. I appreciate that. Thanks.
1: Cheers. That is Owen calling in from Sydney. Oh, just had a nice text. Freya has said, I have had magpies nearby and always look at them and say, hello, magpie, and never have any issues. Now if I go outside and call, Maggie, Maggie, Maggie, they actually fly and land near me and sometimes sing. Okay. This is cool. Just, we have to befriend the magpies in our world, I think. We can't always bemoan them. We have to sing more to the magpies. Anonymous says, Ashwin, yes, magpie warbling is lovely, and they listen and respond with more warbling when I sing and similarly warble to them. Sometimes they warble simultaneously with me. Maybe we could go on YouTube and look up warbling training. I think if you're going to live in this country, you need to know how to warble to have a much healthier relationship with the magpies on your street. Sam has called in from Thomastown. Hello, Sam.
2: Yeah, good morning, Ashwin. Good to talk to you. Earlier on, you were talking about Ed Sheeran being compared with Stevie Winwood. Now, yeah. Right, to use the analogy or the way that they look at it in AFL football, right, yeah. When they compare players of previous eras,
1: yeah.
2: Like they say, he wouldn't carry Lockett's bag, right?
1: Yeah.
2: Right?
1: I know. Was it too far? Because I was just thinking they're both hit makers. But Ed Sheeran, what about Ed Sheeran 20 years from now? Do you think we'll look back on him like we look back on Steve Winwood?
2: Actually, he'll go down as bigger than Steve Winwood because he's covering from a whole new generation. Yeah. Because the generation that knows Steve Winwood, we're all in our 60s, 70s and 80s, right?
1: Yeah, that's right. Yeah, he's done his stadium tours and he's been on all these social media, Instagram videos. So, yeah, you're right. He has an unfair advantage. But I take your point. I really enjoy Steve Winwood's songs. There's so many hits from that guy.
2: Oh, right, yeah. And also, you were talking earlier on about, you know, the handshakes now. Yeah. I played football in Metropolitan League and we were a team of players we were Italians, Greeks, you know, Macedonians, just mixed, you know, ethnic groups from Fitzroy.
1: Yeah.
2: And then we made a fusion club. Like we got a half a dozen players that came down from a team called Westcarth. Right. And we sort of knew each other from there. And they had a few Indigenous players, one of which was, he was a former Fitzroy Brisbane Lions player, Chris Johnson. Mm. Well, I played footy with his father, right? So what happens is they've got their special handshake, you see? Like you grab around the thumb and then you shake, you know, like a windmill, 1, 2 and 3, and then, you know, and then the inside curl of the middle finger, right?
1: Yeah.
2: Into the palm, yeah. And then it's like rock the cradle in the yo-yos and around the world. And yeah, 1, 2, 3 backflips. That's it, you know. And like at the recent, I went to the recent Hall of Fame for the Brisbane Lions where they induct all the past players into the Hall of Fame. And one of the players, Charlie Cameron, was Indigenous, right? And I told him that I played football with Chris Johnson's father, the late Lloydie Johnson. Mm. And he looked me in the eye, and then at the end he put out his hand and I just immediately went to the brother's handshake, you know, and
1: yes.
2: Looked each other in the eye, you know, and he goes, respect Sam, you know, because I'd asked him to sign a souvenir footy record from last year because they won the grand final, the Brisbane Lions.
1: It brings people together, this... The handshake you're talking about, it's almost like a secret code. And when you were saying, and I was thinking, what I like about that handshake is you can't be dominant. You can't dominate someone like a traditional handshake. You have to work together to do your little choreography. So it's actually quite
2: a fun thing. That's right. It's a procedure. Fitting. That took me ages and ages. Yeah. Right? It took me ages and ages. We'd won 2 flags by the time I got it together, right?
1: Yeah. Have you passed it on to your family as well, or is it just for the boys, for the footy club?
2: No, you just do it sparingly, but because because I'm a past player, and what happens is the players that I played with in the Aboriginal boys, a lot of them are gone on to be like significant. And

0: they do the welcome to country ceremonies, yeah. right, in the AFL football. And right, and they introduce me to their children and nephews, and this, and they say, "This is Uncle Sam," right? Because their totem is they call their superiors uncle,
1: yes.
0: right? And it's a special, it's a special title that they're given, you know.
1: Yeah, very much so. It's just like an elders when you speak to your elders as auntie and uncle as well. It's interesting that you keep it just between you and like the certain group. It's almost like Bob from Greenacre saying boxers. He introduced me to the boxers with the fist bump. It's almost like special for that group.
0: Oh, that's right. Yeah, because I remember I went to Lionel Rose's funeral at Festival Hall. I think it was in 2016, and it was the roll call of who was going to get the best seats.
1: Yeah.
0: Right. They had all the past champions, and what happened at the end? Ruby Rose is his goddaughter. She sang, and all other significant dignitaries that got up, it was a state funeral that he had, you know. Yeah. When they went out at the end, all the ex-boxers, they made a guard of honour exactly where the old boxing ring used to be at Festival Hall, right? Yeah. Really touching, yeah.
1: Yeah, beautiful. Beautiful memories as well. Sam, thank you for calling in and enlightening us about the new kind of handshake. I'm going to have to look that one up later.
0: Thank you, Gashon. Good on you.
1: Thank you as well. Sam has called in from Thomastown. One more call from the open line, and then we'll transfer over to the career, the life of Fanny Lumsden. Richard is in Clontarf. Hello, Richard.
2: Namaskar.
1: Namaskar to you as well. Have you been to India a couple of times?
2: Many times. I was a tea plantation manager in Darjeeling in West Bengal.
1: Oh, wow. What, manager? Was this what decade, what era was this?
2: This was 1960s.
1: What a life. That was when India was a quieter, simpler place, and Darjeeling must have been lovely at that time of India's history.
2: It was a wonderful place. But actually, what I want to tell you about is the Redcliffe Dugongs.
1: Oh, yeah. What's the fun fact about the dugongs?
2: Well, and by the way, yesterday was Dugong Day.
1: I didn't know that the dugongs had a day. Lovely.
2: Yes, indeed. But 20 years ago, the Queensland government wanted to have a fish farm in Moreton Bay. And we decided that we weren't going to have that because the bay is a very precious place. So therefore, we demonstrated and we formed a group called the Redcliffe Dugongs. And the group grew to 400 members, of which Steve Irwin, the crocodile hunter, and Ted Turner, the head of CNN, became our patrons. And we stopped the idea of fish farming in Moreton Bay. But the reason why I'm telling you all of this is that we had a special greeting. Wherever we went, in supermarkets or down the street or wherever, and we recognized each other, we touched our forehead. And that was the sign that we were a Redcliffe Dugong.
1: I love it. So you just gently lean in for a slight forehead touch. How long would you hold for?
2: At least a minute.
1: Wow, that's actually a really intimate greeting, isn't it?
2: It indeed. And we grew enormously. We had lots of celebrities as members and so forth. And as I say, the membership was over 400 and we were called the Redcliffe Dugong.
1: Do you have anyone else you can do this greeting with?
2: There was everybody. It was a community thing, and it was wonderful, Ashwin. We had great feeling and the dugongs and the local council, the Redcliffe at the time, the Redcliffe City Council, had street signs put up, and they're still there in Redcliffe. You can see them on the streets saying the dugongs and so forth, and it was wonderful.
1: It's one, and you were in Darjeeling, this beautiful hill station, mountainy part of the world with tea plantations. You've been saving the Redcliffe Dugongs.

0: Your life has been ecological for decades, and I'm sure that's rubbed off on you. It's made you probably a peaceful, maybe slightly adventurous person.
1: Yeah, indeed. I was very lucky. I've been very fortunate. I've been blessed. And India, of course, is my spiritual home. I love India greatly.
0: Yeah, it really pulls on you. And like they say, Africa pulls on you as well, the land and the animals and the spirituality. If you've got a connection to India, I don't think it ever leaves you because it's in the air. It's in the cows walking the street, the temples, the music, the food. It's just there.
1: Absolutely. But I was, by the way, I was educated in South Africa as well, interestingly enough.
0: Oh, good.
1: In Cape Town, yes, indeed. Yeah. I've been very lucky and, as I said, blessed. I've travelled the world.
0: Very much. Nature's really found its way into your blood. Richard, thank you for calling in tonight.
1: Thank you.
0: That is Richard there in Clontarf. You're listening to ABC Radio Overnights. I'm Ashwin Sekhar with you, and I'm just about to take you into the life, the music of Fanny Lumsden.
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0: Fanny Lumsden is one of Australia's best-known, best-loved singer-songwriters. She came onto the scene by winning the Best New Talent Award at the Golden Guitars and since has toured constantly, releasing 4 albums, having 2 children, and she's as much at home on stage at a big festival like Mundi Mundi or Glastonbury as she is in small country halls which are dotted around this country. I spoke to her just before the program started about her career and what's next, as she was heading home when I called her after giving a music workshop.
7: I was working at a workshop called The Seed, and it's an incredible program about music management and self-managed artists for the last couple of days. And, yeah, so I just flew home and I'm on my way home to the farm.
0: Is that an issue? Because artists are naturally creative. They're good at melody and harmony, but they're not so good at pitching themselves and managing their money.
7: I love that. I mean, yeah, like there's so many hats that you have to wear as an artist these days, like constantly changing. There's like a constantly changing landscape. So trying to learn about the entire business from top to bottom and also like managers as well. So, yeah, it's been great.
0: Yeah, it's a good adventure that you're on. But can I take you back to the beginning? You grew up in a very small town called Tulimba. Can you take us back to that world that you started in?
7: Yeah, I grew up on a farm west of West Wyalong, out near Tulimba. It was a cropping and sheep farm, and I was the eldest of 4 kids, and we all helped on the farm. It was it's pretty dry land out there, and red dirt and hot summers, and I absolutely loved it. We grew up making cubbies and moving sheep on the horses and helping on the farm, and it was really amazing actually.
0: At the time, did it feel hard or did it feel joyful? Was it a mix of both?
7: It was absolutely joyful. I mean, if you ask a kid who's been moving sheep all afternoon in 40 degrees, if it's not hard, I think they're going to say it was hard. But you remember the best times, right? Yeah. And overall, I think it was completely joyful. I'm so grateful to grow up like that.
0: How then did music arrive in your life?
7: My family are really musical. There was a lot of music on both sides of my family, on my mum and my dad's side. Everybody played instruments. We all learned the piano and or other instruments as well. And so it was Christmas was always us coming out and having to do, performances in front of each other or whatever else like that. So there was lots of jamming and lots of music and, yeah, it was great.
0: So it was a lot of family talent quest. How did you compare to the other 3 siblings?
7: I was the eldest, so I always had age as my edge,
0: Did you have a different style? I'm sure you had more musical theory as the eldest, but did you have a different musical personality to the others?
7: I was definitely born show pony. I was definitely look at me from the get-go. So I think that them coming up after me was a little bit harder, but all my cousins did as well. And I sat around the middle with that. So, I was put in my place as well.
0: Okay. Right. Good that you had some competition of putting you there. But do you need to be a show pony? Is that part of the workshop that you train? Do you need to be a show pony? What if you're

0: retiring wallflower type in the music industry? What's the pathway there?
1: I absolutely think there's a place for everyone in the music industry. I think maybe is the case usually that you'd have your own, you'd work with a really good team to kind of help you build and do different parts of the music industry in that case. And it's just a different style, isn't it? But I'm not fighting my show pony. It's here and we may as well use it.
0: Very much so, and it really comes across in your work, but you also do very small country halls, which are intimate spaces. Can you tell us about what it's like to tour around the country in those smaller venues?
1: Yeah, for sure. We started a tour called the Country Halls Tour back in 2012, when I hadn't released music yet, but I knew, because I grew up out there, I knew we could take them there and there'd be community around that would want to come to an event. And so the nights themselves are incredible. It kind of, there's like, we bring a full band, full production show to these little halls, and middle of nowhere, and cars and people come out of the works from everywhere around and gather, and then you can just hear the, you know, that there's music coming out of the hall, the lights are on, the kids are tearing around outside, and it's just, it's the most wholesome night of music. I completely love it. And look, we've done over 300 of them in the last however many years it is now since we started, so.
0: And I can imagine people are grateful to see you out there because they probably don't get as much entertainment as a metro city out there in those small country halls. So does the whole town often rally around to turn up to watch?
1: Yeah, absolutely. I think that's my favorite part is that it's like kids to grandparents and everyone in between. It's open to everyone. If you've never been to a gig before, there's kind of not really a barrier there. So we get such a range of people that will come down to the show. And like having grown up out west, I know how hard it is to access live music. And so, yeah, I'd love being able to take the same show that we would put on, you know, in the middle of the city or overseas or on one of like a big festival. We can put on the same show in a hall in the middle of nowhere.
0: Do you get to know some of the town's residents the next day at the bakery or the local breakfast place?
1: Yeah, absolutely. It's my favorite bit. We got so many good stories. We met so many amazing people along the way. And we never do the, well, we try not to do the same hall twice. And so we always are like mixing it up and learning about new towns and their new theories. And I can tell you that there are so many towns that have the best pie in Australia. So.
0: Yeah, I was going to see if you could point out any fun facts from all this country hall touring. Who does have the best pie in Australia?
1: Oh, I don't know. I don't know if I'm qualified. It's just I have tasted well. Do you know what I do love? I do love a salad sandwich, like a classic salad sandwich from the bakery. So, and we do measure those against each other. I know that the Gundagai Bakery has a great one.
0: Okay, all right. So Gundagai for salad sandwiches. Who has the best sunset or landscape to wake up in the morning to?
1: Oh, that's a tough one. I don't know if I could choose because I honestly just love everywhere we go.
0: Yeah.
1: There is nothing like a western sunset though, you know?
0: Right. What's the appeal of, is the horizon different out there or the ocean different out there?
1: Yeah, the horizon. So when I say western, sorry, I mean kind of like western New South Wales, far west, kind of like when you're getting into the outback a little bit
0: Oh,
1: more, a
0: I
1: bit
0: see.
1: further out.
0: I'd gone all the
1: There's
0: west
1: something.
0: to WA with your quote there. So you mean, yeah, Western New South Wales.
1: Yeah, I hadn't did not give you any category there, did I?
0: Yeah.
1: So yeah, we I don't know, there's something just about the sky, and I think it's probably linked to my childhood, and it's just really something about it. It's just really magical.
0: Does that childhood of yours turn up in your music today?
1: Oh, 100%. I think it fully informs everything in my music practice and like also in the industry side of it as well. I think that growing up on a farm has allowed me to kind of see how you have to just be so resilient and you have to like just like optimistically believe it's going to work out. And I would absolutely attribute that to growing up on a farm and relying on the weather.
0: Oh wow, what an observation. You have to have that optimism as a musician because it's not the most stable and easy career. So if you're going to go for it, you have to go all the way and hope it will work out.
1: Absolutely. I mean, what we're creating is like just like these kind of ideas and feelings and putting them in, you know, in a little package and sending them out into the world and then hoping we can rely on people's opinions to make a living. So
0: Yeah.
1: I think that you have to have this blind hope to keep going.
0: Well, yeah, what a way to put it. You're listening to Fanny Lumsden, who's our musical guest today.

0: Do these songs turn up from your subconscious, almost like they've been given to you, or do you observe the world around you and try to put it in an interesting way?
1: I think a little bit of both. I think answering this question is so unsatisfying for the listener. I'm so sorry, because it's always every song is different. But definitely there is, for me, a process of them just turning up in a way that I was never kind of intending. So I don't ever really go into a song going, I'm going to write a song about this the way I do it. They do just kind of like fall out of my mouth, and then I'm like, oh, right, we're writing about this now.
0: That's satisfying. It's like having a muse there. In 2023, you released this album, Hey Dawn. How was that different creatively to earlier works? What did you want to say differently then?
1: I think Hey Dawn kind of came in a bit of a rush, to be honest. My Fallow album, which like came out before that, was such a huge ride in its story. It was so story dense, and in that it was really linked to the fires and where I'd made it in the mountains, and it kind of really got

0: huge ride in its story. It was so story dense, and in that it was really linked to the fires and where I'd made it in the mountains, and it kind of really got attached because it came out in COVID. And so, and it was a really big moment for us as well. So then when I hit the Hey Dawn era, I feel like I didn't really stop and think much about that process. The songs all just kind of came out as I was accidentally driving around Australia without a caravan door, which is another story. And so those songs kind of were just like, I feel like they were much more impulsive, a much more impulsive process. And then, yeah, that, I think the putting of that album out too, it felt like less premeditative. And then, yeah, it was pretty incredible to then experience everyone's own, like their own views when it came out, because I don't know what I was expecting, but I think I was pretty shocked.
1: Oh, yeah, what were some of those views that you heard?
0: People just like found it really like joyful, and like they found a lot of themselves in it in a way that like maybe it was their childhood or a little bit of really hyper specific information that I'd put in there. They really reacted to in this way that I hadn't really expected. I mean, everyone has a different way of interpreting a song, but I don't think I'd expected people to be so visceral about it, which is amazing.
1: You said you drive around the country without a caravan door. Did you end up opening the country to snakes and possums and some of the wildlife that we have to offer here?
0: Yeah, we ended up, because we were going around the top end when we lost it, we did end up going to Bunnings and having to fashion one out of a bit of duct tape and a few other things.
1: Oh, that's a real adventure as well. So you've got that side of you which loves that small town hall, caravan kind of travelling around the country. But you also have played Glastonbury, one of the world's biggest stages. Can you tell us about that experience?
0: Yeah, that was such a wild experience. Even as we were like driving in and backstage, I still was convinced that they'd booked the other Fanny and they just mixed us up. Like, yeah. It was so strange because, you know, we were self-booked at that stage over there. We booked that ourselves. We played. We didn't expect anyone to be there like at our set because it's such a massive festival. No one knew who we were, but turns out it was just the most incredible experience. There were like thousands of people at our show and they were really engaged and we were just so shocked. It was amazing. And my favorite fact about Glastonbury was that it's still a working farm even when it's going. So on our way to the stage, we just went past the cows that just came back from milking and like... Okay. And they are literally in the centre of, like, 250,000 people.
1: How would you contrast an English farm, like the one at Glastonbury, to the one you grew up on?
0: Look, I suppose the scale is different size-wise. Yeah. And they had a lot more grass.
1: Okay, more grass. And are the cows different? Why are they more a different style of cow over there?
0: Yeah. Oh, they were Frisians milking cows, and I didn't grow on a dairy farm. So, yeah, I suppose that was different, but... It was just such an amazing contrast. And I just loved the fact that they were like, well, it's still a working farm. We won't remove them. We'll just build the festival around them.
1: Yeah. Oh, that's wonderful that they've kept that heritage alive. On that topic, your father also told you to not forget about the bush. Can you tell us about that quote?
0: Yeah. When I was growing up, we lived, you know, a long way from schools and stuff. And so I had to go away to school when I was in high school. And he would call me on the phone, like on the pay phone. And whenever he'd finish any phone call, he'd always just end with, don't forget the bush. And I think it's just so beautiful now. Like at the time I was like, oh, I won't. But like he was right and it worked. You know, he really drilled this like beautiful core belief and appreciation of the bush in all of my siblings. And yeah, so it's nice.
1: What do you think he deep down meant by that phrase?
0: I think he just meant, don't forget who you are. Like, yeah, I feel like he wanted just to make sure that we didn't forget our core values and where we came from. And I just think it's beautiful. That was just like his little thing that he said at the end of each call.
1: Yeah, no, it's a nice way to say, almost like everyone has a call sign, like a Jerry Springer had, take care of each other, take care of yourself and each other. And Rove McManus said, say hi to your mum for me. And your dad had, don't forget the bush. That's a nice way to end.
0: I love that.
1: What about today? What are you planning for your music career? You are teaching workshops, so it seems like you're entering a mentoring role in your life. But where are you going music-wise today?
0: Oh, we are really busy at the moment because we have a lot of new music coming this year. We're about to go into the next era, if you will.

0: of our kind of production. We have a new album coming in later in the year, and so we're just really busy in the like creative world part of that right now, which I absolutely love. And so we have some new songs coming out quite soon for that, and then we're also planning all the touring around that. So we're doing a solo tour. I'm doing a solo tour in July, where I'm going to some of the little halls that were on the kind of country halls tour that we maybe are a bit small for our full band to go to. And so we're going to them. I'll be going to them solo. And in the tour, my nickname, just for context, my nickname is Fans. So F-A-N-S, Fans. And so, yeah, the tour is called Only Fans.
1: Okay, yeah. That's right. So Fans is a nickname of a nickname, though, isn't it?
0: Yeah, a double nickname.
1: I like it. Okay.
0: Almost meta, but I feel like I have to explain that on the radio before I say my tour is called Only Fans.
1: Yeah, no, that's good. But it's also a

0: has been a gift that has kept on giving. We have fans that we sell at the show, little pop up fans, and on them they say, "I am a Fanny fan." Yeah. And we have lots of t-shirts and merch, and yeah, we've had a lot of fun with it over the years.
1: Does anyone still call you Edwina?
0: My mum.
1: Okay. And there's no merch to do with the name Edwina, is there? Fanny's probably better for merch.
0: Yeah, I love Edwina. It doesn't have the same ring to it.
1: No. Well, okay, that's lovely. What's the new album? How will that be different musically or creatively? Is there anything you can share with us about what's coming out?
0: Yeah, I can share a little bit. I really wanted to create something that really felt like what we feel like live. And so usually what we would do is we'd go in and track it one instrument at a time. However, this album, we all just went into a room, my touring band and I, who I've toured with for 10 years. We all went into a room and set up, and that none of them had heard the songs before. And I just played them to them once so they could hear, or twice so they could hear what it was. And then we just played them. We all just played them live, and we recorded them like that in the moment. And then we just maybe we played it a couple of times, and we chose the best take and just used that whole song. But
1: It's more spontaneous. And you said Hey Dawn was also, it just sort of came out of you, those songs, quite quickly. Are you entering an era where you're just being more spontaneous with your music?
0: I think yes and no. I think that maybe as I get older, that I learn to trust the process a little bit more and try not to question as much as I did previously. I think I also really loved the process of collaboration with my bands in those moments and getting just their first version of it, where no one's overthought anything, and it just was much more raw feeling.
1: Okay, it's lovely to talk to you, Fanny. Is there anything else you can tell us about where we can follow you and in the months ahead?
0: Absolutely. We've got a bunch of festivals coming in August. And one of them is Mundi Mundi, which we're very excited to come out and play out in Western New South Wales. So that's out west of Broken Hill on the Mundi Mundi Plains. And it's got an incredible lineup of artists from all over Oz. And it's just, if you haven't been out to that festival before, it is once in a lifetime kind of experience. So we're really excited about Mundi Mundi. And then also doing Darwin Festival.

0: race, which sounds intense, and plenty more for the festival that they have coming up. We'll see what's happening out of other festivals around the country. It's now, though, news time.
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2: ABC News with Andrew Kaloupas. Donald Trump says he's making what he called a final decision on whether to agree to a peace deal with Iran. The US president is insisting the Strait of Hormuz must be reopened and that Iran will not be allowed to acquire nuclear weapons. Here's the BBC's Sarah Smith in Washington.
3: In his latest social media post, President Trump repeated his long-standing demand that Iran must never have a nuclear weapon and that its stocks of enriched uranium must be handed over and destroyed. He also said the Strait of Hormuz must be safely reopened to international shipping and did not say whether Iran had agreed to these provisions. The president also stated that the US naval blockade in the strait will now be lifted and that ships that have been trapped there for weeks can start the process of, in his words, heading home. We do not know if he means the blockade will be lifted even if there is not an agreement signed with Iran today.
2: NATO has condemned Russia after one of its drones hit a block of flats in Romania, just 20 kilometres from the border with Ukraine. Here's Europe correspondent Mazoe Ford.
4: 70 people were evacuated and two injured when a drone hit an apartment block in the Romanian port city of Galati. The drone's explosives detonated, causing a fire on the 10th floor. Romanian authorities say they've confirmed it was a Russian drone, but the Kremlin says there's no proof and it wants to do its own investigation. NATO's called the incursion a reckless attack and said the alliance stands ready to defend every inch of its territory. There's also been condemnation from the United States and European leaders.
2: Defence ministers from around the world are gathering at Asia's most high-profile security dialogue. Foreign Affairs reporter Stephen Jedgetts is in Singapore for the Shangri-La dialogue.
5: US Secretary of War Pete Hegseth will be the most high-profile speaker at this year's Shangri-La dialogue. For the second year running, China has decided not to send its defence minister, but a much more junior delegation from a military university instead. Defence Minister Richard Miles will speak at the conference as well as holding a meeting with his AUKUS counterparts from the US and the UK on the margins of the meeting.
2: Survivors of convicted sex offender Jeffrey Epstein's abuse are hopeful justice can be brought to all who suffered. Several victims have appeared outside the room where former US Attorney General Pam Bondi has testified behind closed doors to the House Oversight Committee that's scrutinising the release of the Epstein files. She's so far backed the Trump administration's release of the case files, but declined to comment on the president's involvement. Epstein survivor Charlene Rochard says everyone deserves to know the truth.
6: I appreciate that they are bringing in people the government has not brought in before, and that the Department of Justice and FBI were not willing to take these leads. There are leads. And so we are hoping to get to some truth and accountability. This is what matters. The American public and we deserve the truth.
2: Rescue divers in Laos have safely evacuated the first of five local men who were trapped in a cave for more than a week due to flooding. Although the men were found by divers earlier in the week, rescuers have been figuring out how to extract them while also looking for two others who haven't been located. The men entered the cave looking for gold when it was inundated. To sport, and in the AFL, Josh Fraser has continued his winning start to life as Carlton interim coach, with his side claiming a dramatic 4-point victory over Geelong at the MCG. Carlton captain Patrick Cripps kicked the winning goal with less than 2 minutes to play as the Blues won 12-16-88 to 12-12-84, their third win in a row under Fraser. Fraser says his side will take a lot of belief from the triumph.
7: They had momentum at different stages and I thought we were able to manage that throughout the game reasonably well. I think that's a part of our game that's grown. And I think late to be able to have some composure and stay well connected and execute for the large part the way we wanted to and come away with a result, that should keep building belief for the players.
2: In Rugby League, New South Wales hooker Blake Brayley is in

0: Serious doubt for State of Origin 2 after sustaining a suspected broken arm in Cronulla's 28-22 victory over Manly at Shark Park. Brayley exited the game in the second half as the Sharks weathered a second-half Sea Eagles surge to rise to seventh on the competition ladder. You're up to date with the latest from ABC News.
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2: Good morning. If you're still with the program, I'm in Brisbane. I know that Brisbane, you may have left us already. Some of you have left. But if you are still remaining with the program, this is what we have planned together. We will check out some festivals. There is one coming up that is in Julia Creek, very small town, but it comes alive with lots of events, including a run in the outback. So that's a real test of the body. So we'll find out about that festival very soon. A quick run of the temperatures before we cross to the markets to see what you can expect money-wise. Brisbane, 23 degrees and sunny. Sydney, 21 degrees, cloud clearing. Melbourne, 18 degrees, showers increasing. Canberra, 15 and partly cloudy. Hobart, it will be 17 degrees with a possible shower today. Darwin, 30 degrees and sunny. Adelaide, 17 with showers. Perth, 21 degrees, showers increasing and windy. If you'd like to join the program, the number to call is 1300 800 222. Scott Hamilton is a business and finance commentator, checks in regularly with us. Hello, Scott.
3: Good morning, Ashwin. How are you?
2: I'm good. We've been talking about handshakes this morning. Have you got a firm handshake, or do you deliberately try to squeeze hard during a handshake?
3: Oh, look, I'm definitely a firm handshake, and I must say, when somebody goes to a handshake, you always look them in the eye.
2: Yeah.
3: As my father always told me. But the one that we've had recently, I had a handshake from a gentleman, and let's just say it was a little bit softer than I would normally expect of a handshake.
2: How did you react to it? Did you let go immediately?
3: Pretty much. It was one of those things where you go for a handshake and it was like, that's not a handshake.
2: You're just holding his hand at this point.
3: Correct.
2: Interesting. All right.
3: Yeah, we got through it all.
2: We got through it in the end. Someone was saying there are the cultural differences. So in some cultures, they don't make eye contact as much. So I was just wondering, if you work with different people from around the world, they might not be being rude to you, but they might not be from an eye contact country. So it can take a while to adapt to the different rules.
3: We do, and we travel regularly to our Asian partners, and a lot of the time they they'll handshake well, but they won't look you in the eye. And you get used to that after a while.
2: Yeah, all these different rules are fascinating to learn about them. But we always bring you in to talk about the markets and what we can expect. So are there any highlights to cover from the markets today?
3: Yeah, look, Ashwin, we know the Australian household, well, they're spending a lot less in the recent times, and they're sending a clear message both to the government but also to the Reserve Bank of Australia, the RBA. Look, as we know, in April, the household spending, well, it was down 1.1%, specifically around transport costs, of course, down 4.7%. In particular, fuel, petrol prices have been elevated, so people are travelling on public transport more than driving. But we also saw clothing and footwear, that was down 2.2%. And interestingly enough, food was down 1.3%. So what we're seeing is that the Australian household, we're starting to hold back on not just on discretionary spending, but also on the day-to-day spending activities that we would expect. And the question really is going to be, was this going to be enough for the RBA to pause its rate movements in June? As we know, middle of June, 15th and 16th of June, the Reserve Bank of Australia meet for their monetary policy. So that's something we'll be watching very, very closely. But if I look at the markets more broadly, the Australian market yesterday closed up 1.62%, or up 138 points at 8,731 points. A lot of commentary around possibly the Straits of Hormuz opening again. With that, of course, the US market was up as well. Currently, it's up 328 points at 50,997 points. Asian markets were mostly up. Europe was mixed. The FTSE 100 in the UK just drifted down 16 points on the close at 10,409 points. In terms of currencies, the Aussie dollar was mostly up on the crosses, up to 71.82 cents to the US dollar. Drifted slightly against the New Zealand dollar and down to $1.20 to the Kiwi there. Oil oil continues to drift down. In fact, it was down $2.08 to $86.82 US a barrel. Again, on that discussion around potentially the US and Iran coming to an arrangement or agreement in the next little while. But gold was still nervous. Investors putting $54.50 US an ounce up. So it was up to $4,586.70 US an ounce overnight there. But certainly domestically, Ashwin, we'll be looking towards Wednesday next week for the Australian markets when we see GDP, the gross domestic product, or the Australian national accounts data being released by the Australian Bureau of Statistics. So that's one to watch midweek.
2: Scott, is there also a tipping point with this Strait of Hormuz issue where the reserve oil supplies will start to run out or run very low? Is it mid-June, mid-July, whenever that date might be, when things may change in the markets? Is that something that's being considered?
3: Look, it is very much so. We're certainly looking towards the middle to the end of June. Certainly that's where financial markets are focusing on, with certainly with fuel or energy more broadly. But it's one to watch. We know that there is supply coming, albeit limited, but there is also a cost to that. And that actually fuels, dare I say, part of the pun, but inflation. And we know currently sitting at 4.2%. And that's where the Reserve Bank of Australia, the RBA, are very uncomfortable because it's well outside of their 2 to 3% band or their range that they target. So it's one to watch, as I said, certainly into the second half of June and into early July.
2: Okay. Thanks for keeping us posted, Scott.
3: You have a great day. Thanks so much, Ashwin.
2: And you too. That's Scott Hamilton, business and finance commentator. The reserve oil supplies. Hopefully this deal gets done on the Straits of Hormuz. That's one to watch in the news as well. We'll check in with Outback Festival, Julia Creek. There's a lot of exciting things happening out there. So if you would just like to up sticks and go for a drive somewhere remote, somewhere lovely.

0: I Love This Place by Troy Cassadaly. That takes you into the bush. As has the conversation about magpies this morning and Swoopy. Oh, no, sorry, that's not Swoopy. That's the magpie's name from this text. From Paul, I should say. Magpies. My son has a magpie at his place and feeds it regularly, and it never gets swooped. My son never gets swooped. They have become quite close and have called him Swoopy. That's very Australian. Name the animal the opposite of what it does. Like it. And James writes, good morning, Ashwin. It's James from Elwood here. In our area, we have plane trees in our nature strips, which attract magpies and other birds. And I like to sing with them, and they like to sing back. We need to learn how to warble. It's an essential skill, I was saying before, to coexist well with the magpies in this country. Now, in Queensland this weekend, all roads, you could say, lead to the Julia Creek Dirt and Dust Festival. It's in a little town known as the Gateway to the Gulf, and this annual festival is one of the highlights of the year. Ben Perry is a committee member for the Dirt and Dust Festival and joins you now. Hello, Ben.
1: Hello, how are you?
0: I'm good, thank you. Can you take us into the town of Julia Creek? What's it like?
1: Pretty remote, small, but a great community. Comes alive this weekend, obviously.
0: Yeah, what happens this weekend?
1: It's the annual Dirt and Dust Festival, which entails an adventure run on Friday for the kids, another adventure run on Saturday morning for the older kids and adults, followed by the races, and then the rodeo, which is on both nights, Friday

0: Saturday night, and fireworks and music. Australia's best butt competition.
1: Okay. Is that on a catwalk somewhere in the dust?
0: No, it's on the big stage over at the Dirt and Dust Central.
1: Yeah. Yeah.
0: Yeah, very interesting, very entertaining, you might say.
1: It sounds like a real country festival as well. This run, I thought, would be quite tiring out there in the outback. How long do we run for?
0: The weekend, basically. So, yeah, it starts Friday and finishes on Saturday night.
1: Oh, sorry, no, I meant the actual run. You said there's a running race, isn't there, for the kids and the adults?
0: Yeah. Well, originally started in 1994 as a triathlon.
1: Okay.
0: Which was a brainchild of a few locals, and I think they started off with about 20 competitors, and they'd load all the bikes in the back of a cattle truck, drive them 20k out the road, make them swim 800 metres in Eastern Creek, jump on their bikes, ride back into town 20 kilometres, and then run 5 kilometres. Mm. I think they had about 20 competitors in the first race, and then it just gradually grew. In 1995, they had 100 competitors roughly, and then within 5 years, they were getting 500 competitors, including, you know, some well-known professional triathletes like Luke and Loretta Harrop, for instance. Professionals category was paid $1,500 to $2,000 prize money, so which was quite big back then.
1: It sounds like it's almost become part of the calendar for people, for athletes like them, for ordinary people to visit as well. What's the crowd like? How far do people travel to visit?
0: Oh, well, kilometres. I mean, we had some visitors here last year from Central West New South Wales, all over the eastern coast of Queensland, I think they come from, Brisbane. They travel a fair way. It's changed now from a triathlon to an adventure race, though.
1: Yeah.
0: And I think it's got too big and sort of a bit difficult with road closures and things these days.
1: The first word you said was it's Julia Creek is quite remote. But what would someone do if they came out there to visit for the first time? Are there other things on the way to Julia Creek or around there to make a few days of it?
0: Oh, definitely. There's so much to see as you're travelling up. Each little town has its own little attractions. You know, Winton has their dinosaurs. I mean, there's a whole dinosaur trail out there that you can follow. There's a lot of like artesian bores now become popular on properties as a bit of a diverse income, I guess. It's amazing what you can find in some of these little towns.
1: Yeah, that sounds like a proper adventure, dinosaurs and racing. And what are the details if someone would like to learn more?
0: Get on the website.
1: That's the Julia Creek Dirt and Dust Festival, isn't it? The best thing to Google?
0: Yeah, Dirt and Dust Festival.
1: Okay. Ben, thanks for your time today.
0: No worries. Thank you.
1: That's Ben Perry there, who's the Dirt and Dust Festival, one of the committee members involved with it. If you'd like to join the program, you can text me your idea, 0437 774 774. Let's head a little west from Queensland to the community of Pinjarra, which lies about an hour or so south of Perth. And every year it's the host of this fabulous Pinjarra Festival. Normally 2 days, I believe it's 1 day this weekend. And to tell us about it, your guest is Murray Shire President Douglas McClarty. Hello. Hello there, Douglas. Oh, sorry, just 1 minute, Douglas. I'll just get you connected properly. Hello.
2: Good morning, Ashwin. How are you?
1: Morning. Thank you. Can you just add, there's a change, isn't there? It's a one-day festival this year.
2: So we're still carrying the festival out over both Saturday and Sunday, but unfortunately we are expected to have a severe weather event pass through on Saturday night and Sunday. So we are going to have limited activities on the Sunday, but any activity that can be conducted indoors will still be going ahead. So there will still be many things for people to come and do. If they were planning to come to Pinjarra on Sunday, then they're still more than welcome. But we will be running a limited program.
1: What's the highlights of the festival for you?
2: Oh, well, there's so much. There's generally something for everybody at the festival. I mean, We have all sorts of things from live music, fresh food from local producers. It's relaxed. It's welcoming. It's unmistakably regional Western Australia. Like I said, we have live music from local artists. We have small stalls. We have heritage displays. Pinjarra is a wonderful little heritage town. It's one of the oldest in the state. We have kids' activities. It's still, even though it's only an hour from Perth, we still manage to have this wonderful, charming Pinjarra of maintaining a relaxed country atmosphere. The locals absolutely love having and hosting people from outside of town within the town. And it's in the beautiful Murray River region of Western Australia. So it's a wonderful place to be.
1: Is the river involved in the festival in any way, any activities?
2: No. The river in Pinjarra, albeit it is a beautiful spot for walking alongside and spending time with the river, there won't be any water-based activities, no.
1: How many people live in Pinjarra?
2: So in our shire, we have 9 towns, and we have, for rounding it off, 20,000 people in our town, and Pinjarra has around that 5,000 people in the actual central town of Pinjarra. But it's a very, very diverse region, the Murray Shire, and so much natural beauty to explore.
1: If someone would like to come along to the festival, is there accommodation to people camp? Because it's such a surge of people, isn't it, when a festival comes to a smallish town?
2: Yes. So there are certainly camping options. There are camping options not too far away in Dwelling Up, where there are also some beautiful trails. We have varying ranges of types of accommodation in Pinjarra. We also have the city of Mandurah, only a 20-25 minute drive away, which has another significant offering of accommodation choices for people that have come from a bit further afield. So there is certainly plenty of places for people to stay so they can come and enjoy it over a prolonged period of time.
1: And you said it very much reflects the region that it's from. What about the food out there? What's the highlights of food in the area?
2: Oh, well, we're very, very proud of bringing paddock to plate and producer to plate in the Murray Shire. It's traditionally a orcharding, beef producing, sheep producing type farming community, and all of those wares are available in some form at the festival.
1: And if people would like to come along, is it a social media page or a website for it?
2: There is a social media page for the Pinjarra Festival, and certainly our Shire of Murray website also has plenty of details in relation to what's happening.
1: Okay, Douglas, thank you for your time today.
2: Thank you very much for your time, Ashwin, and I hope people come and enjoy what we have to offer.
1: I hope so too. Lovely, couple of lovely festivals out there in the smaller parts of the country. That's the Murray Shire President, Douglas McClarty, there for the Pinjarra Festival. That's Pinjarra, if you'd like to head along to that. Appreciate Tex as well. We've been talking about magpies there. And someone has messaged about Julia Creek. The best thing about Julia Creek is the Dirt and Dust Festival. And a few hours further up the road is the pub where they filmed Crocodile Dundee, if you need to wash the dust out of you. That's from Tristan in Rockhampton. That's a selling point. I mean, the Winton dinosaurs were nice, but Crocodile Dundee, that's really something that'll pull a person in to a place like that. It's almost 5:30 news time. Why don't we have a bit more music as we head towards the informational portion of the show. This is Everything I Own by Bread.

0: back again, just to touch you once again.
1: That is Everything I Own by Bread. You know, sometimes people say you have to work out harder. What if you have to work out slower? How good would that be? If you have sloth energy, what about working out slower? We will investigate that with Gordon Lynch, how we can make slow and exercise work for us to stay healthy. Stick around for that conversation. Ask your questions too. Right now, though, it's news time.
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5: Eliza Getzey with ABC News. US President Donald Trump has listed what a potential peace deal with Iran would need to include in a post on his social media website, Truth Social. Patricia Tiano has more.
6: Mr. Trump's list includes, but isn't limited to, Iran's agreement to not develop a nuclear weapon, the reopening of the Strait of Hormuz, and the removal and destruction by the U.S. of Iran's highly enriched uranium. Earlier, he confirmed that he's meeting advisors in the White House Situation Room to make a final decision on a deal with Iran that would extend their ceasefire by 60 days. Vice President J.D. Vance says U.S. and Iranian negotiators reached a tentative agreement, despite sticking points remaining. Iran's parliamentary speaker, Mohammad Bagher Khalibaf, says his country has no trust in guarantees or words, and that no step will be taken before the other side acts.
5: Romania's president has condemned any political leader trying to absolve Russia from blame for a drone strike that's injured two people in the country's east. The drone crashed onto the roof of a building in Galati, setting it on fire and prompting the evacuation of several people. Romania has asked NATO for a faster transfer of anti-drone capabilities to its military, calling the drone's flight a serious violation of international law. President Nicuzo Ordan says Russia is fully responsible for the incident.
7: I want to note the irresponsibility of some Romanian political leaders and opinion leaders who are trying to excuse Russia from this incident. Now, Romanian citizens can see who is pro-Western and who is imitating pro-Western views.
5: Back home, protesters say they'll continue their campaign against the construction of Brisbane's new Olympic Stadium after five people were detained in a standoff with police. Chelsea Malunga reports.
8: Victoria Park advocates are pushing to have the inner city green space protected, with Indigenous groups citing its cultural significance. Police and city council officers yesterday dismantled an Aboriginal tent embassy at the site. Three men and two women were taken into custody, accused of offences including public nuisance, obstructing and assaulting police. Protest organiser Derek Oram Sandy says the group weren't expecting move-on orders until next week.
9: For us, during Reconciliation Week, it was a huge disrespect to our mob and people. We think we deserve a better negotiation and yarn.
8: Victoria Park will be handed to the Games Infrastructure Authority on Monday for construction work to begin.
5: The Greens have voiced concerns over the integrity of the National Anti-Corruption Commission, which the federal government admits needs a reset. It follows this week's shock resignation of Commissioner Paul Brereton less than halfway through his term due to pressure over perceived conflicts of interest and links to the Defence Force. Greens Senator Barbara Pocock says a fresh start is needed for the commission.
10: I think the issues with the NAC that have shaken the confidence of the Parliament and the public are more about conflicts of interest, which the Commissioner has failed to really deal with appropriately, much more than they have been about not enough staff.
5: Thousands of eyes will be fixed on the New South Wales coastline today as volunteers take part in the state's first ever dolphin census. Citizen scientists will spread out across beaches, bays and estuaries, counting dolphins and whales to help researchers better understand marine populations and habitats. National Parks and Wildlife Service Marine Wildlife Officer Andy Marshall says the survey will help build a clearer picture of dolphin numbers along the coast.
11: You know, dolphins along our coast, the resident populations, they're undertaking all of their life functions along the coast. So for people to be able to see, you know, are they feeding in this area? Are they sleeping or resting in another area? Are they socialising? Are they just travelling from one place to another? Those sorts of observations are really important.
5: To sport now, and in the AFL, Josh Fraser has continued his winning start to life as Carlton interim coach, with his side claiming a dramatic 4-point victory over Geelong at the MCG. Carlton captain Patrick Cripps took a towering late mark and kicked the winning goal with less than 2 minutes to play, earning his side a 12-16-88 to 12-12-84 victory after a seesawing affair. The win is the Blues' third in a row under Fraser, and it sees them rise to 14th on the AFL ladder. Fraser says his side will take a lot of belief from the triumph.
4: They had momentum at different stages, and I thought we were able to manage that throughout the game reasonably well. I think that's a part of our game that's grown, and I think late to be able to have some composure and stay well connected and execute for the large part the way we wanted to and come away with a result, that should keep building belief for the players.
5: You're up to date with the latest from ABC News. And for more news at any time, you can download the Listen app.
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1: Good morning. You know, the theme of this program has been how to handshake properly. We had a bit of talk back on what makes a good handshake. A lot of people did say firm handshake with eye contact. But here's another perspective. Lisa says, I like handshakes, but men who give a firm handshake hurt my hands, which have arthritis. Mike says, hey, Ashwin, let's have a round of applause for all those people with disabled hands. We just say greetings. So that's something to watch out for. If you're marching through the world with a firm handshake, you could be hurting someone with compromised hands in that way. And I suppose that's one thing we're talking about, namaste, the greeting that sometimes get used. If you have a firm namaste, you are only hurting yourself. It's self-inflicted hand damage. So it's hard to aggressively namaste someone, or maybe there's other, hard to bow at someone as well in an aggressive fashion. But if you'd like to talk about handshakes or anything else that is on your mind, you can text me on 0437 774 774. You can call in to 1300 800 222. In just a moment, we will talk about the benefits of exercising slowly. You can relax, you can take it easy, hopefully. We'll see if Gordon Lynch can give us the seal of approval for slow exercise. I certainly like the sound of that. Stick around to see how to do it after this.

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0: You hear a lot about intensity and speed and aggression when it comes to fitness. But what happens if we just slow it down a bit and take our sweet time doing it? Are there benefits to doing it in a slow and measured way? Does it actually take more time? Professor Gordon Lynch is the director of the Centre for Muscle Research in the Department of Physiology at the University of Melbourne, and he joins you now. Hello, Gordon.
2: Hello, Ashwin.
0: How slow are we talking for this exercise?
2: Much slower than you think. The name itself, super slow training. If we apply it first to weight training, and that's really where the name came from, it's performing weight training exercises very slowly. And the example I'll give you is if you're performing a barbell curl, where you're curling a weight, it could be a barbell or a dumbbell for the biceps muscle at the front of the upper arm. You normally do 2 to 3 seconds to raise the bar and the same time to lower it. What we're doing with super slow training is it might take you up to 10 seconds for each phase of the lift. So very, very, very slow lifting. So you have to cut back on the weight you'd normally lift. You're only lifting a fraction of what you're doing. And it's a tough form of training. Momentum is not playing any role here. So your muscles have to be in the complete control of that lifting. The focus of super slow training is what we call time under tension. So the muscle is under tension for a lot longer, and that should be a new stimulus for the muscle, hopefully for size and strength. And it's not something I would advocate all the time, but as a part of a general training program over the course of the year, there may be phases where you might do this sort of training as something different. So you'd normally maybe do one set of maybe 6 different exercises. So your total workout time is reduced. It's a very slow tempo, but it can actually tire the muscles out pretty quickly. So you need to use lighter weights, do fewer reps than you might normally do, fewer repetitions. The idea is to be mindful during your lifting, keeping the muscles engaged, rather than obsessing over how much weight you're lifting or how many repetitions you're performing and so on. The focus is on slow and steady and making sure that the focus is on the tension that the muscle's producing. So it's really something that's a little bit different. Our muscles aren't used to performing in such a slow manner. And so the muscle says, well, hang on, what's going on here? And it will adapt accordingly. So if you want to incorporate this training, make sure you always get the all clear to do exercise from your GP or your specialist. Some exercise is going to be more suitable for you compared to others, and it may be because of medications you're on, it could be because of particular conditions you have. But if you've got the all clear, just remember that super slow weight training can be very taxing, and you may need more recovery between sessions. And you may have to rethink how you plan your week. But it's contrary to, I think, the sort of normal way that we would normal train, because most exercises we perform in daily living, we're encouraged to do them at a pace which might mimic what we do in everyday life. And we call that functional training. So if we're opening up a cupboard or getting up off a chair, we're not doing it in slow motion. We're doing it with a bit of speed. And that's the whole idea behind training, is it should be something which would complement how we would perform tasks of everyday life. And that's the same thing with sports performance as well, Ashwin, because many trainers would say, well, that's not how we would train specifically for our sport, and that's really how our exercise for sport is visually done. It's about specific for the activity. But I think it's unlikely to be favoured by coaches for that very reason. But it's very challenging. It may be something that you want to try as part of your normal sort of yearly program during the course of the year, intersperse it with what we call super slow training, and just feel that difference. And if you're not a gym goer and you think about other types of activities, this mindfulness approach to exercise and training and slowing things down and being in the moment, it's really something which is, I think you alluded to it before when you talked about the idea about intensity and so on. We're being told, and it's really true, that high intensity interval training or HIIT, that's very popular over the last 20 years because it's very engaging, it's very time efficient, and you can pack a lot into a 15 or 20 minute session. training, high intensity interval training, isn't for everybody. If you're new to exercise, if you're injured, if you're an older adult, you might want to do something which is a little bit more comfortable pace. And then slowing things down and performing what we call steady state exercise can be a very good alternative. So a mindful, deliberate approach to exercise, low impact, light to moderate intensity exercise at a slower pace with a focus on consistency and technique. And I think, you know, yoga, walking, Tai Chi, Pilates, all of those things might fall into that category. That's because they're low impact. Doesn't mean they're challenging, and they can be, you know, there's various degrees of difficulty for all of those things. But it's a way which you can slow things down, help reduce stress and anxiety, boost the mood. I mean, all those things sound pretty good to me. So if you're focused on the high intensity and so on, I think that's fine if it's working for you. But if you'd like to try something different and maybe slowing things down, you know, applying that to your resistance training, but also in other activities that you perform and being in the moment and focusing on consistency, maybe something to try and maybe something you might want to stick with.
0: You're listening to Professor Gordon Lynch from the Director of the Centre for Muscle Research in the Department of Physiology at the University of Melbourne. If you have a question for Gordon, you can give us a call on 1300 800 222. 1300 800 222. Gordon, I think this also seems like a good way to maintain the form of your movement, because sometimes when I do a bicep curl, if it's too fast, I'll use my hips to throw the barbell up there. But when you go slow, you have to use perfect form.
2: It's exactly correct, Ashwin. So we tend to say, I need to be in a progressive, what we call progressive weight training programs, where the focus is on, well, if I've done X number of repetitions at this weight, I can go up a heavier weight, so on. And what you'll find is you tend to increase the weights, you may lose form, as you say. You start to swing your action, you start to lose, you know, use momentum to help you lift the load. What this sort of training is doing is

0: taking the emphasis off that sort of side of thing and taking the emphasis on how much you're lifting, on the quality of the lifting that you're doing. And that is focusing on the muscle doing the work in a slow and steady fashion with that notion of time under tension. So it's a different way of doing things. And it may not suit you for doing it during the course of the whole year, but it may be something to try. If you're a bit stale with your program, you think, hang on, what's this super slow training? It may be something to just to give it a try, but it's going to be a very different way to train than you've done normally, and it will cause the muscle to adapt accordingly. So something I think it would be good to try, Ashwin, if you're finding that you're using momentum when you're doing your lifting. That's not what we're trying to do here. We're really trying to get back to good form, good practice, and I think being in the moment.
1: Very much. So what about the way, this is an approach where you lift the weight upwards, but you focus on the downward motion as well. Is this resistance, this slow training, something that can be applied to that approach to exercise where you provide tension on the upward and downward movement?
0: Yeah, so with the emphasis on the lowering phase is what we call a focus on the eccentric portion. So when that muscle is being used as a brake and you've got a load and you're lowering it very slowly, the muscle is trying to hold that weight up, but the load is forcing the weight down. The muscle's being what we call activated and also being stretched at the same time. And that's what we call an eccentric contraction as opposed to a concentric movement where the muscle visibly shortens as we lift the load. Now, that focus can be done in normal sort of training as well, but with super slow training, Ashwin, we're doing that on the upward phase as well as the lowering phase. So each repetition takes a long time to perform, so it's going to be a very different way of doing it than normal. And you, when you're doing it so slowly, you think, oh, this doesn't feel right. And that's because we don't perform activities in that way. And that's why I'm always an advocate of functional training and kind of putting velocity into our movements, because power is what we need to perform daily tasks and so on. So that's really still my focus. But if you want to try for something different, and that's how we force our muscles to work differently, to adapt in different ways, this form of training may be something to give it a try and see how you go, because the emphasis is, of course, very different than what we normally do.
1: So you wouldn't say anyone would make it their main training. It's just something you work into a broader routine?
0: In my opinion, if I was prescribing an exercise program, my emphasis is slightly different to this. But over the course of the training year, I would say, well, how about we have this phase where we're going to perform this slow, super slow sort of approach to training, and then the muscle is forced to work differently, and that's how we put a bit of variety into the program. It's something to try. It makes you look forward to doing exercise. If you over the course of your training year, if you're doing the same thing over and over, then I think your motivation starts to wane and other things, and therefore the benefit of exercise starts to wane. So this is making muscles work a little bit differently. And I was also struck by what you talked about, the handshake thing before, because grip strength is a very important part of activity, and grip strength is a good predictor of life health as well. So it means you should know when to use that grip strength as well. So it's not about crushing someone's hand. It's about actually having the strength available in the hand, because that's a good indicator of general health. And I have covered grip strength before. It's a good topic. When you started talking about handshake, I think it was a really good topic, because that's how often neglected as well. Our grip is a very good indicator of health.
1: Yeah, handshakes have been the theme of the evening, because sometimes people don't know their own strength as well. Stu, you've walked into the studio as well. Do you have a question for Gordon?
2: I did. Gordon, I was thinking about this while you were talking, and I, especially as a young person, was thinking about, you see a lot of focus in general health and fitness about intensity, right? So we're talking obviously about super slow fitnesses and workouts right now and you know, all sorts of different paces. But, you know, you see these like HIIT classes, which is HIIT, which I think is high impact intensity training, if I'm not mistaken.
0: High intensity interval training. Yes.
2: Interval training, nearly had it. I think the idea is that there seems to be such a focus on intensity and, you know, as opposed to a more endurance-based training, there seems to be more about that high octane.

0: you know, like you say, for example, if you're, you know, doing like squats or weights, you know, you do a, you know, high weight, low rep sort of thing, but you're obviously saying you've got that super slow variant as well. Why does it seem to be so high octane, and why is the focus there as opposed to perhaps endurance, do you think?
1: Yeah, so I think traditionally, Stuart, you know, if we go back 20 years or so when high intensity interval training was first developed, it became quite popular because it was a way which we could compress workouts into, you know, could do a very high intensity over a very short period and still get adaptations which were beneficial for health. Mm. That's for muscle health, it's for cardiorespiratory health and so on. So you could be on an exercise bike, you could be lifting weights and so on, but you're doing it in a very short period of time. And so that emphasis was what we call, you know, intensity. Mm. And you need to be really focused and you need to be switched on in order to get to do it properly and to get the benefit. Now, not everybody can do that. And if I say to someone, you know, work harder. Well, I don't want to work harder. I just want to get the benefit. And there are alternative ways of getting adaptation and benefit. And I think it's high intensity interval training is so popular and it has its place and it's a really efficient way of training. So there's many, many pluses there for health benefits. But it isn't for everybody. So if I mentioned about beginners who just need to learn about how to do exercises properly, don't sacrifice form, do things with safety and so forth. If you're injured, you can't do high intensity interval training if you're injured. So I think you've got to try and take it back. And so trying these sorts of methods, Stuart, may be a way in which you're doing it. And if you're an older adult and the last thing you want to do is do high intensity interval training in a way which may get you injured, I'm always talking about training for the long term. And that's about training sensibly. High intensity interval may have its place over the course of the training year. What I'm suggesting here is maybe we can put a couple of sessions, a period over the course of the year on super slow training and say, oh, that's something different. Mm. And if it works for you, it's something to try. If you've got the all clear exercise from your GP or specialist, it's something I would say, well, let's put this on the menu and over the course of the year, let's make it interesting by trying different ways of training. And this is a different way of training.
0: I really appreciate that different way of training because I think I keep hearing all about the mentality of it. You hear these slogans very commonly, especially in fitness circles, of things like go hard or go home, or, you know, no pain, no gain sort of thing. And there seems to be that focus, like we said, on that intensity and that not even obviously intensity in your fitness, but that intensity of your mentality about it. And I think it creates a bit of a barrier to entry to fitness and health, almost full stop, when people feel like if I don't have the capacity, whether physical, mental, etc., to be that intense, then I guess I just can't be fit.
1: Exactly. Now, exercise comes in all sort of flavors, and I think we need to choose exercises that are correct for ourselves, for what we're, our lifestyle and so on. It could be at different phases of our life and stages of our life with some exercise is going to be more suitable than others. So we don't just adopt one mantra and say, this is the only way to do it. I think we can say, look, over the course of the year, let's try different things and keep training interesting and see what benefits we get from it.
2: Thank you, Stu, as well, for joining you with Professor Gordon Lynch. I've had a text come in saying, morning, Ashwin and Professor. I'm rather confused as an octogenarian who refers to everybody who does this kind of allied health process. I think the question is, what is allied health process? I think the person says we used to refer to it as physiologist, physiotherapist. Can you tell us the definition of allied health?
1: Allied health tends to be those practitioners which will complement, say, the traditional medical practice. So we're talking about physiotherapy, for example. That's an allied health practitioner. So, you know, these are super qualified practitioners who will put a program, it may be related to exercise, it could be related in terms of different forms of stretching, it could be forms of taping you in a certain way to get things aligned properly. It's complementing the medical, traditional medical practices for best outcomes. So we traditionally think about this for training and so on, and return to training, returning to the field after you've been injured. But it's also medical physiotherapy as well. So it could be rehabilitation following injury in the workplace, or injury following, it might be a surgical intervention and getting back after a different time.

0: types of surgery, knee surgery, it could be back surgery, it could be all sorts of things, cardiac surgery and so on. So allied health practitioners will be in that bracket where we're looking to, you know, complement what the traditional medical practices, and often your GP or your health specialist will refer you to a suitably qualified allied health practitioner. And it could be nutritionist, it could be a physiotherapist, it could be an osteopath, it could be all sorts of people in that category that would be complementing traditional medicine. So everyone, I could look at this as a team effort. Everyone has their role. And your pharmacist has a role with pain medications and other things, and your physiotherapist has a role with maybe your training and so on, and rehabilitation, and your medical specialists are there to keep things in control. So it's a team effort when we're thinking about health at that stage of our life.
1: Tom in Whittlesea has said, we used to call them negative reps. That's the word I was looking for, when you go slowly downwards as well as upwards. Jenny has said, I row at a low heart rate on a concept, two rows for long periods, and I find it incredibly beneficial to my fitness. And Marisol has asked you a question. What would you suggest for the warm-up for the slow training? I start with rowing. What works well for slow training?
0: Yeah, I think with a warm-up, I would always try and do a movement-specific warm-up. So if you're going to perform different exercises, I always start unweighted, a broomstick. Typically, I do exercises and get the action flowing, get the blood flowing and so on. And then I do maybe a light session just to get the body used to lifting the weight. And then I do my working set, which would be, in this case, if it's super slow, dialing back the weight and then focusing on the repetition in that very slow tempo. So the warm-up still holds, warm-up. Then you do your working sets, and then you'll do your cool down or warm down, which will be also a way to let the heart rate get back to normal and so on, just to avoid other things that we don't want to have. It's a really sensible way of training in a safe and effective way.
1: That was Professor Gordon Lynch, who's the director of the Centre for Muscle Research in the Department of Physiology at the University of Melbourne. Thank you for your time today, Gordon.
0: Thanks a lot, Ashwin.
1: Another question has come in. What is your opinion on Tai Chi walking? Let's leave that till next time Gordon's on, because there's not enough time, I think, before the news arrives. I'm Ashwin Sekhar. Stuart has been producing. Right now, as I said, it is news time.
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6: Eliza Getzey with ABC News. The US Secretary of War, Pete Hegseth, and a host of defence ministers from around the world will gather in Singapore this weekend for the Shangri-La Dialogue. Foreign Affairs reporter Stephen Jedgetts is in Singapore.
7: The War Secretary will be the most high-profile speaker at this year's dialogue, with China, for a second year running, electing not to send a high-level representative. Beijing sending a delegation from a military university instead, which means the US, as well as European and Asian nations here, won't get a chance to meet decision-makers from China. Australia is sending the Defence Minister Richard Marles, who's also going to hold a meeting with his AUKUS counterparts, Pete Hegseth and UK Defence Secretary John Healey, later today.
6: Meanwhile, a new ceasefire deal with Iran, which Donald Trump has been contemplating, has only further raised alarm in Israel, which appears to be increasingly following its own strategic path during the Middle East conflict. Global Affairs editor Laura Tingle has more from Jerusalem.
8: Israel's actions in recent days have confirmed it is pursuing its own path, striking further into Lebanon and escalating its attacks in Gaza. The draft US-Iran deal reportedly includes an end to war in Lebanon. But visiting Israel's northern border on Friday, Prime Minister Benjamin Netanyahu made clear Israel is moving beyond the Litani River, the point it had initially established as a buffer zone, and that it was now conducting strikes in Beirut as well as the Bekaa Valley. Laura Tingle, ABC News, Jerusalem.
6: In a post on social media, US President Donald Trump says he's heading into the Situation Room at the White House to make a final determination on a potential deal with Iran. Mr. Trump said it includes, but is not limited to, the removal and destruction by the US of Iran's highly enriched uranium. The head of the World Health Organization has arrived in Congo's capital, Kinshasa, to support efforts against an outbreak of a rare type of Ebola virus. Director General Tedros Adhanom Ghebreyesus says he travelled to the country to show the community they're not alone. Authorities have reported 125 confirmed cases in Congo, including 17 confirmed deaths. There are more than 900 suspected cases and 223 suspected deaths, while neighbouring Uganda has confirmed 9 cases and 1 Ebola death. Back home, a woman will face court today accused of making bomb threats to public places across New South Wales and Queensland. Harry Buttonshaw has the details.
4: Investigations began in March last year following reports a hoax bomb threat was sent to a school in Mwilumbah in the state's Northern Rivers. It then sparked wider investigations involving 13 other threats made to New South Wales schools from March last year to May this year, and threats to 2 airports in New South Wales and Queensland. Following the multi-agency investigation, a search warrant was carried out at a home in Mwilumbah and a 23-year-old woman was arrested. She's since been charged with 14 counts of using a carriage service to make hoax threats and has been refused bail.
6: And the Aboriginal Land Council of Tasmania has celebrated the return of 3 parcels of land to Aboriginal ownership. Adam Holmes has more.
9: It's been more than 2 decades since the Tasmanian government handed land back to the Aboriginal Land Council, so it's now having to rely on private landowners to play a part instead. 3 privately owned parcels of land were recently handed back, one at Collinsvale at the base of Kunanyi, Mount Wellington, another at Lungana in the northwest, and a block at Mathina in the northeast. Pakana Ranger Joel Williams says Aboriginal rangers will care for the land.
10: We are not going to come through here and just bulldoze a track for more tourism.
9: At Collinsvale, they have already removed weed infestations and rubbish that had been dumped.
6: And in sport, Manly Warringah has been left to rue a slow start after falling to a 28-22 defeat by Cronulla Sutherland in the NRL at Shark Park. The Sharks scored 4 first-half tries to race out to an 18-point lead at the break. They were able to hold on as the Seagulls crossed 3 times in the second period. Manly coach Kieran Foran, who watched his side fall to just a 2nd defeat in 9 games since he took charge of the club in late March, says his team was out-muscled in the first half.
11: We completely missed the mark in that first 40. He got taught a good lesson tonight. You got to reset and you got to go again each and every week. Nothing's going to be handed to you. We missed the physical battle tonight. They did to us what, you know, we've been able to do to sides over the past 8 weeks.
6: Cronulla's win was soured by a suspected broken arm to hooker and New South Wales rookie Blake Brayley, who's now in serious doubt for the 2nd State of Origin match in less than 3 weeks' time. This is ABC News.
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16: Yes, that is exactly correct. It's me, Brian Nankervis. Welcome to Saturday, May 30, the last day of autumn before we move into winter. It's also the 150th day of the year in the Gregorian calendar, which means 215 days remain until the end of the year when we begin again. Relentless, isn't it? Now, look, I can't be sure how you or I will spend those 215 days, but what I do know is we, you and I, have 2 precious hours to work with today, and I intend to make them as memorable as possible. On the show today, well, MASH happens. Yes, you heard me correctly, MASH happens. Our market report is delivered by a potato farmer. You'll be on the receiving end of a live Celtic folk treat from sibling duo Proserpine. Jacqueline Croupy talks books for our culture club, the new Elizabeth Strout, The Things We Never Say, and Look What You Made Me Do by John Lanchester, both of which I have read and loved. Costa, of course, The Mystery Voice, Ned Hall on sport, and a My Saturday with Australian comedy veteran Vince Sorrenti. Punchbowl, Vince Serenti. As always, and particularly during Reconciliation Week, I'd like to acknowledge the Wurundjeri Woiwurrung and Bunurong Bunwurrung peoples of the Kulin Nation. And look, given that we're getting a little Celtic musically after seven, or as my father used to say, some whack foal the diddle music, I thought I'd wake up the neighbourhood with something stirring, something joyful. From Fairport Convention's album Liege and Leaf, who doesn't like a lark in the morning?

Oh, Fairport Convention. I was just saying, I've wanted to play that for years and years on the radio. One of the standout tracks of their 1969 album, Liege and Leaf. Wanted to play something Celtic. We've got live music. This is a first. On Bree's last day, we are having a first live Celtic music in here after 7 o'clock. So, look, I thought maybe some Christy Moore, some Clannad,

late 60s, maybe early 70s, there was a fabulous Australian surfing movie called Morning of the Earth, featuring a great soundtrack, including this one from Tam and Chud, See the Swells. Winds are a perfect offshore northwesterly on the surf coast this morning. However, there is minimal swell and the ocean is as flat as the proverbial. Waves are 1 to 2 feet on the open beaches and poor quality due to the winds from the westerly quarter. High tide will be just before midday. Sunday looks more promising as the swell builds to 3 foot in the afternoon on the surf coast reefs, with offshore winds freshening from the northwest. With a dormant ocean today and in the lead up to World Ocean Day on Monday, maybe consider a snorkel amongst some of Victoria's spectacular marine sanctuaries, with the sea temperature still a balmy 16 degrees. Along our coastline, there's an amazing biodiversity amongst kelp forests, seagrass meadows and iridescent sponges. The sharp of eye may spot a weedy sea dragon, a blue groper or a vibrant nudibranch, often casually referred to as sea slugs. Take care, know your limits and always dive with a buddy. TTC, heading to an outer reef.

0: Well, the refrain is, I don't care, but I reckon they do. Tam and Shud, a great sort of Australian surf-based band, I suppose, in many ways, and See the Swirls from the Morning of the Earth soundtrack. 15 minutes past six, you're with Saturday Breakfast. Brian Nankervis, your companion. Coming up next, of course, To Market to Market.
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0: Now, worth noting that before your spuds reach the market stand, they are in the safe, warm and loving arms of Louisa Dunn, a fifth-generation potato farmer from Dunn's Potatoes. We could not resist this, Louisa Dunn. Good morning. How are you?
6: Good morning, Brian. How are you?
0: Extremely well. Fifth generation. So really, you had no option, did you?
6: No, I was foolish enough to marry into a fifth-generation farming family. They have got potatoes in their bones.
0: Yes.
6: So it's lovely. It's wonderful being on the land.
0: Oh, you know what? You've just prompted a memory, a post-year 12 working holiday down at Tooradin, sort of Gippslandish, mm-hmm. and we worked yes. at Dalmore's Potato Farm. Does that ring a bell to you?
6: It doesn't to me, but it probably does to the father-in-law. But the most wonderful thing is that potatoes do, and they invoke family memories, whether it be around the dinner table having a roast and the wonderful potatoes, or in my eyes, I had many dry boiled potatoes that were not my favourite, but I know which one you need if that's the case.
0: All right. Well, give us a little hint. Now, of course, you know, coming into winter, is this peak potato season?
6: It is. So we've still got potatoes in the ground. We're at North Blackwood, which is near Trentham, just past Wood End.
0: Yeah.
6: And it is the perfect time for us to be digging. And we've got the most amazing varieties available. So we've got Dutch crepe.

0: in, which are great for the mash and boiled potatoes. They keep their shape. King Edward potatoes, which are a great roasting potato and also good for mash. And Maris Piper as well, which is becoming very popular because of the famous chefs in England, like Heston and quite a few others who use it for a mash as well.
1: So they're mad for the mash, and I did lead with the word mash
0: You
1: earlier this
0: did.
1: morning. Tell us, you're particularly fond of a good mashed potato?
0: I am. Look, you can't go past a good mash that's got a lovely bit of butter and cream in it, and sometimes fresh herbs just take it to the next level. But I'm also very excited by potato pizza, which seems to have really rocketed off. Just finely slicing a nice fingerling potato, like a pink fir apple, and then a bit of garlic, rosemary, and sea salt and olive oil, and whack that in the oven. And it's good for people who, can't have dairy. So there's lots of alternatives and different things you can do with potatoes, which is exciting.
1: That's right. I must say, I totally agree. They are becoming more and more prominent on the pizza. Very, very thin, and
0: Yes.
1: presumably they're not cooked before they go on to the pizza topping.
0: No. So the pink fir apple or Kifler or Lorette, they're just amazing. If you finely slice them with a mandolin, just be careful of your fingers. But yeah, they are just so beautiful, and they crisp up and they just become this amazing nutty flavour on the pizza, and it just takes your mind to a different place. But
1: That sounded very much like slicing them with a mandolin, but I know that's not what you said. Louisa Dunn from Dunn's Potatoes, North Blackwood Potato Farm. So just give us your perfect mashed potato recipe, Louisa.
0: You can't go past a little bit of stock, whether it be chicken stock, vegetable stock, in the pot. Keep it nice and warm. Add your potatoes, a good knob of butter, lots of lovely salt, pepper, freshly cracked, of course, and then either some milk or cream, and just mix it lovely. Don't ever use the stick blender; it will make the potatoes go gluey. So don't do
1: Yes,
0: that.
1: avoid the blender. Although there is something about avoiding the lump in the mash.
0: There
1: So
0: is, there is.
1: you add your stock when you're boiling the spuds.
0: I do. I put a little bit of stock when I boil the spuds, and then I keep a little bit of that water because it's got a bit of starches in it too.
1: Yep.
0: And that also just helps elevate the potatoes to the next level.
1: Excellent. And Louisa, just I think you might have mentioned this, but for those heading off to the market now, and I know many people do around this time, the premium potatoes to be buying if they're available.
0: Look, you can't go past a good King Edward for a roast, Maris Piper, Dutch cream for your mash. And if you want to try something different, go for a coloured potato. Try something like a Red Foo, which is a beautiful magenta potato, great for mash, and also for roasting. But also try a fingerling. So go for something like a pink fir apple or a Lorette or a Kifler.
1: Excellent.
0: And they're out there, so give them a crack.
1: Excellent. Thank you, Louisa Dunn. And for many, many years, I thought that the Bobby Boris Pickett song Monster Mash was about a large plate of mashed potatoes. I suspect it's not, but I'll just let this see you on your way.
0: Thank you so much, Brian.
1: Thank you, Louisa. Back in a moment, of course, as we do every week with Costa, but I reckon this'll get him up too.

0: the Monster Mash. Oh, the Monster Mash. I always thought it was a big plate of mashed potato. Costa, come in. I knew that'd tickle you.
1: That tickled me. I never thought that, but that was actually the first single I ever purchased.
0: You know what? I reckon I knew that in the very, very back of my mind, the compartment that starts with the big C and rhymes with Foster. Yeah, but the first single.

0: And I had it for years. I don't know where it is now, but it was in a little record collection leaning in a room somewhere. And yeah, I remember I was working in my lab late one night when my eyes beheld an eerie sight. That was a favourite of mine.
1: Bobby Boris Pickett, it's a ripper.
0: Yeah.
1: Costa, good morning. You're back in Sydney, I believe, but you've spent a bit of time way up the top.
0: Yeah, up in Darwin. And look, carrying on the potato theme,
1: yeah.
0: Can I say, Brian?
1: Yes.
0: It was, in Greek, we have, they celebrate the name day. They call it the Yorti. And in Greece, they actually give you more credit for your name day than your birthday, just as a rule of thumb. And it works out the other day, my name day, St. Constantine, is also celebrated with Eleni, Helen.
1: Yeah.
0: So the crew found out and we went to lunch and they found this Greek restaurant and everyone sort of went individual dish because at lunchtime you're not doing the big spread sort of thing because we had to eat and run. And I thought, oh, they had patates limonata, which is the lemon potatoes. This is like what my grandmother's made with like aplomb. That, like, I grew up on these, and they were the ones that when you walked into a kitchen and smelt that, you were living large. You're like, yes, patates. And as Louise was saying, like, look, the recipe is highly coded, highly secret. No AI is going to decode it, right? And anyway, I just got a couple of plates and said, just put a couple of those on the table. And I watched a couple of the crew, like, just cut one in half and put it in, and then it was like, just test pattern on their face, and they went off into the distance. And then the second person did it literally at the same time. And then they both jumped forward and said, what is going on there? And then they all wanted the recipe, and we were filming outside the restaurant 2 days later. And I said, I'll go in, because they wanted to know what potatoes they were. And I went in, and I spoke to the waiter, and he's a lovely guy, and he said, he said, that's mum, and you reckon you want to know? He said, I don't even know.
1: Oh, so really?
0: That's the deal. That's the real deal. But my EA used to make it. I got a recipe for it. And, so potatoes, they've always been big on the block.
1: Oh, yeah.
0: In my world, and the lemon ones.
1: Oh, completely. And then even cook them in lemon and then just have a little squeeze at the end. But, of course,
0: Stock.
1: And stock, yeah, don't forget the Scott. But lunch, sure, in a Greek restaurant. But when you're in Darwin, surely you have a Thursday evening meal at the Mindle Beach Market?
0: Oh.
1: Watch that sun sink. Did you do that?
0: Yeah, I did it. I did it twice. One afternoon we were filming, so it's always hilarious when you set up a camera in a big public space like that. It's like moths.
1: That's right.
0: To the light. And our producer, Larissa's trying to wrangle people because people just stop. Like, they'll stop right in the front of the camera or they'll see the camera and then do the, looking around like a stunned rabbit sort of, which makes it even less appealing for the viewers.
1: Yes.
0: So, and then they go, okay, we'll do it again. And then, of course, you had Clarence and Hannah and I as, you know, big moth attractors. we had the best time. Like, but that evening, because we were filming, we were just looking at the food, just going, oh, and look at this and look at that. But I went back the next time and I got a beautiful Sri Lankan. They had this Sri Lankan beetroot curry.
1: Ooh.
0: That was red. It was as red as the sunset, Brian. And, oh, was it a banger. But, yeah, it's such a beautiful spot. And so many people there. I was talking to people on the beach and the sun goes down. Once it gets to close to the horizon, it's like it just gets caught in the drain and goes
1: yes
0: straight down.
1: But, yes.
0: Oh, it was, it's a must.
1: Oh, City
0: of the Sunrises.
1: The Sunrises are great. City of Dreams, Darwin, and getting out on that wharf and having a fish stew. I think I'm going to be up there for the Darwin Festival. So pretty excited.
0: That's coming,
1: coming up. Cost, a couple of minutes left. What's on the agenda for you today?
0: We do a state-by-state celebration of community growing. And this... this

0: day. Today is the New South Wales one, the New South Wales Community Growing Conference. So it's a kind of bringing together of the community gardens and community gardeners, but anyone that's growing in any way, really. That's why we sort of changed it from just Community Gardens Conference to kind of Community Growing Conference.
1: And yeah.
0: Good thing about this one, Brian, is it's at Riverwood Community Garden. The reason I say that was the first community garden I visited when I was doing Costa's Garden Odyssey. So it's a really special one. And there's a garden up in Darwin just like this one. And it's all cobbled together with old bits of pool fence. And all the gardeners express themselves with all this repurposing of materials. And, you know, in today's world where everything has to be AS standard and, you know, properly safe and so on and so forth, it's so nice that these gardens still exist and you see that character.
1: Of course, the repurposing, we've got, I'm sure you're familiar with Veg Out in St Kilda, just behind Luna Park, just next to the peanut farm. There is so much stuff that's been elsewhere, but, it, you know, used together, it's just fantastic. Yeah, repurpose, reuse.
0: Yeah, exactly.
1: All right. Hey, Costa, it's always a pleasure, and just to see you up there at Nimble Beach. Come on, get out of here.
0: Oh, yeah, I'm out.
1: Hey, we'll speak to you next week. All right, coming up, of course, the mystery voice and, well, not left of centre today, but perhaps slightly harder. Come on, the Marquise.

0: All right, we're heading into the 6:30 news. It's Brian Nankervis with Saturday Breakfast.
1: ABC News with Mary McDonald. Good morning. Police are searching for a driver involved in a hit-run collision in Melbourne overnight that left a trail of destruction. Ali Crew reports.
2: Police say a vehicle described as a white Mercedes was seen being driven erratically before it smashed into several cars near the intersection of Queens Road and Leopold Street around midnight. The impact of the smash caused a power pole to fall, which blocked Queens Road for some time. Witnesses say the driver did not stop and was last seen travelling towards the CBD. Police say it's a miracle no one was hurt, given the amount of damage the incident caused. Police want to speak to anyone who witnessed the crash or has vision of it.
1: Defence ministers from around the world are gathering at Asia's most high-profile security conference. Foreign Affairs reporter Stephen Jedget is in Singapore for the Shangri-La Dialogue.
3: US Secretary of War Pete Hegseth will be the most high-profile speaker at this year's Shangri-La Dialogue. For the second year running, China has decided not to send its defence minister, but a much more junior delegation from a military university instead. Defence Minister Richard Miles will speak at the conference as well as holding a meeting with his AUKUS counterparts from the US and the UK on the margins of the meeting.
1: US President Donald Trump has suggested that a 60-day extension of the ceasefire with Iran is imminent. America's editor John Lyons has more.
4: President Trump says most remaining issues between the US and Iran have been agreed to and that he's close to making a final determination for a formal extension to the ceasefire. If signed, the agreement would mark the most significant diplomatic breakthrough since the war began. The president foreshadowed it would include the lifting of the US naval blockade of the Strait of Hormuz and the removal and destruction of Iran's remaining enriched uranium. A final agreement addressing President Trump's demand for Tehran to end its nuclear program would require further negotiations. John Lyons, ABC News, Washington.
1: NATO has condemned Russia after one of its drones hit a block of flats in Romania, just 20 kilometres from the border with Ukraine. Europe correspondent Mazoe Ford reports.
5: 70 people were evacuated and two injured when a drone hit an apartment block in the Romanian port city of Galati. The drone's explosives detonated, causing a fire on the 10th floor. Romanian authorities say they've confirmed it was a Russian drone, but the Kremlin says there's no proof and it wants to do its own investigation. NATO's called the incursion a

0: reckless attack and said the alliance stands ready to defend every inch of its territory. There's also been condemnation from the United States and European leaders.
1: The Victorian Greens say they're hoping to capture those fed up with the major parties this November as they unveil their pitch to voters at their campaign conference. The party is also launching its Fair Share plan, which aims to add $18 billion to the state budget through taxing banks, gambling corporations, property developers and fossil fuel producers. Greens leader Ellen Sandals says there's been a seismic shift in Australian politics since the rise of One Nation in the polls, but says only the Greens will change the status quo.
2: Whether it's Labor, Liberal or One Nation, they're all the same. It's only the Greens that actually have the guts to actually fix the system, to stand up to the big billionaires and the corporations and actually have a plan to make housing more affordable, take real climate action and make corporations pay their fair share.
1: To sport, and in the AFL, Carlton has defeated Geelong by 4 points in a thriller at the MCG. ABC Sports' Corbin Middlemass reports.
3: After trailing by 20 points early in the game, Carlton led at three-quarter time by a single point. The Blues protected a slender lead for the majority of the last quarter before the Cats threatened to pinch it as Jack Henry goaled in the last 3 minutes. But Patrick Cripps and his Blues wouldn't be denied as the Carlton captain took a clutch mark and kicked truly as Carlton went back ahead by 4 points, navigating the last few minutes to prevail and make it three straight under caretaker coach Josh Fraser. Corbin Middlemass, ABC Sport, Melbourne.
1: To the weather now, and there's a strong wind warning for the West Coast, Central Coast, Central Gippsland Coast and East Gippsland Coast. For the state, isolated showers in the north, scattered across the south, but remaining mostly dry in East Gippsland. Isolated thunderstorms in the northwest in the afternoon. Showers falling as snow about alpine peaks late afternoon and evening. For Melbourne, partly cloudy, the very high chance of showers, most likely during the afternoon and evening, with a top today of 18 degrees. Tomorrow, a possible shower 15, Monday showers and becoming windy 14, showers and wind easing on Tuesday and 17. Right now in Melbourne, it's 11 degrees. ABC News.
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7: That's who you are with, and of course it's time for the Mystery Voice, a little segment that we love here. We play a little grab, a little snippet, a little sliver of someone speaking. Essentially, you call in 1-300-222-774, identify that voice, and suddenly you're part of the show. I give you four alternatives. You pick one song from that artist, make a dedication, and we're on our way. So look, just a little sneak. Who do you reckon this might be? And I'd get on the blower early. On the blower, 1-300-222-774. Who's this?
8: I remember we met. He was eating an incredible amount of ice cream.
7: Gee, and I don't even know who the person was that was eating the ice cream. I might find out. So that is the little snippet. In a moment, I'll be asking you to call in. I thought I'd better let you know about a couple of texts. Yes, look, I think I knew that Louisa wasn't slicing with a mandolin. Brian, your guest did mean slice them with a mandolin slicer. Your musical knowledge doesn't match your knowledge of kitchen gadgets. Yes, I would agree with that. Thank you, John. You must look up the etymology. Brian, a mandolin is a slicer, not just a musical instrument. Thank you. The Monster Mash, it was a graveyard smash. Morning, guys. Great album. Albie Falzon. That's right. Albie Falzon, I believe, was the filmmaker of Morning of the Earth. I said early 70s. I reckon it was maybe late 60s. And this text, look, I'm not sure if this was supposed to come to us, but it's a beauty. Oh, hello, Gavin. Well, there you go. That probably suggests that it was for Gavin. Going back to the 70s, my dad let me have an Austin Ute to drive around when I was in year 12. Heaps of fun. All my friends used to jump in the back after school and we'd drive down to the lake in Yarrawonga for a swim.

0: Then it was the drive home, dropping everyone off near their houses. Great memories. You couldn't do that now. Too many rules. Well, Tina, yes, I think you're probably correct. Some of those rules are probably good rules, but gee, you had some fun, didn't you? All right, back in a moment with the mystery voice.
1: A young man vanishes and something about it doesn't sit right.
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8: I'm looking for a place that will collect, clip, bath, and return my dog.
9: And if I did cocaine, it just made me really nervous.
0: Yes, look, I'll be honest with you. I was at a market the other day shopping and I was offered an extra pineapple if I gave a hint as to the coming mystery voice. No, no, I will not do that. You must work. You must listen. All righty. So you've heard one little snippet. We might play that again. 1-300-222-774. If you've just joined us, A, where have you been? B, it's mystery voice time. A little audio grab and you identify the speaker. Here we go.
10: I remember we met. He was eating an incredible amount of ice cream.
0: All right, a couple of things are obvious there. Gender and perhaps a place of birth. What about this one?
11: I've always felt that it's possible to make things for the mass market or for that can be enjoyed by a vast number of people that still can command their sort of respect and integrity that fine arts usually do.

0: There's a clash there, isn't there? A clash of fine arts and mass consumption. And I reckon that artist did it extremely well. One more, 1-300-222-774. Get on the phone, identify that voice, and suddenly you're part of this show.
1: It didn't feel like, oh, yeah, let's go out on tour again. I also felt like there's been a fair number of kind of reunion records and tours. Some of them are probably pretty good. Not very many, but some of them are pretty good.
0: Tough, perhaps. A couple of calls that come through. We better go to the phone box. Paul is in Elwood. Good morning, Paul.
2: Good morning. How are you, Brian?
0: I'm tip top. I'm top shelf. No, what does Fireman Dave say? I'm brand new. Paul.
2: Yeah, I'm early getting up ready for park run.
0: Yeah. Oh, is park run. Is today park run, or is there a park run every Saturday?
2: There is a park run every Saturday and in all places all over the world. I've done park runs I did a park run in Vienna in December. It was amazing.
0: What, is there a website?
2: You look up on the website, and so the biggest one in Melbourne is the Albert Park Park Run. We get, even at this time of year, we're getting over 800 people.
0: No. All, what, do you do the lake?
2: Yeah, we do the lake. And the start's like running with a herd of wildebeest. it's a little bit hairy at the start.
0: Of course. Now, look, Paul, this is all very well, but do you have an identity for that voice?
2: Well, I was just wondering about if it was Burt Bacharach even talking about, meeting with Hal David, you know, and their great collaboration.
0: Oh, Paul, there is so much science behind your opinion. Unfortunately, it is completely incorrect.
2: Thank you, Brian. You have a great rest of your day.
0: Good on you, mate. You too. All right, let's go to Dean in Melbourne. Gee, we're struggling. I've got one more grab I can play. Let's see if Dean's got it. Dean, who do you think?
3: I'll go for Andy Warhol.
0: Not Andy Warhol. That's a good pick too. We've gone from Burt Bacharach to Andy Warhol. No, I'm sorry, Dean. I can't give it to you.
3: No worries, mate.
0: But thank you for playing, of course. Let's see if Denise in Geelong has got a clue. What do you think, Denise?
4: Hi, Brian. I think it might be, is it David Byrne from Talking Heads?
0: I tell you what, you heard the screams, you heard the cheers. What was it about that voice, or was there something in what Mr. Byrne said?
4: I think it was the middle one, and then it was cemented by the third.
0: Yeah. Well, I think famously, you know, he sort of had that falling out with, was it Tina, the bass player, and Chris Franz, and then there's been a lot of talk about coming back together. Are you a fan, Denise, of Talking Heads? Or
4: I love Talking Heads.
0: Yeah. Did you see David Byrne recently?
4: Amazing show.
0: Apparently, he was out here just a couple of months ago, and everyone said it was a spectacular show. Did you get along?
4: Not this time, the last time.
0: Oh, with all the players moving around with instruments? Yeah.
4: Yes.
0: All right. Look, Denise, you know how this works, but I'll explain it anyway for those who've come in late. I've got four tracks that David Byrne is involved in. Look, they're all Talking Heads songs, I'll be honest with you. Mm-hmm. You choose one of them, we play it in full, and of course you make a dedication to someone who deserves it. The classic Take Me to the River, Talking Heads version of the Al Green song, Burning Down the House, Psycho Killer, and then just slightly later, This Must Be the Place, Naive Melody. I've got one more grab that I'm going to play now that people know that it was David Byrne. And then back to you, Denise. Mm-hmm. You need to make a decision.
5: Yes. In Japan, and a man over there told me, you know, in the theater, everything should be a little bit bigger than real life. Now, he was referring to, I think, gestures and the way you talk and whatnot. I thought, oh, well, that solves my costume problem right there.
0: Oh, I reckon that's referring to the way Byrne comes out in that big suit. Have you seen that, the film Stop Making Sense, Denise?
4: Yes, yes. Yep.
0: Just fabulous. All right, four choices. Take Me to the River, Burning Down the House,

0: Taco Killer or This Must Be the Place? What's it to be?
1: I think This Must Be the Place.
0: Oh, nice. Naive.
1: For an easy Saturday morning.
0: Yeah. Denise, yeah. I'm going to hand the microphone to you, metaphorically, and ask you to put on your best DJ voice and dedicate this song to somebody.
1: I'd like to dedicate this song to my nephew, Al, who was learning bass, and we asked him to learn Psycho Killer. I didn't choose Psycho Killer. I thought that might have been a bit rough. But so this is for Al, and this must be the place.
0: Good work,
1: Thank
0: Denise.
1: Thank you, Brian.
0: It's very early, I understand. Nice bass line on this too. For the nephew. Thanks, Denise.

0: Of course, this morning's mystery voice was David Byrne. That's David Byrne up front of Talking Heads. This must be the place. Naive Melody. Alrighty, 10 minutes before 7. I reckon it's about time for What's On.
1: What's going on?
0: What's going on?
1: What's going on?
0: Yes, thank you, Marvin Gaye. He does the work for us each week. Alrighty, let's get cracking. It's time for our first What's On. Confined 17 is an annual exhibition on now at the Glen Eira City Council Gallery, featuring art, workshops and music from First Peoples artists with lived experience of incarceration in Victoria. To fill us in, I'm joined by arts mentor Flick Chafer-Smith. Good morning, Flick.
2: Good morning, Brian. How are you?
0: Extremely well. Now, before we get to some of the elements of the program, what about a little bit about The Torch, who are behind this whole exhibition?
2: Yeah, sure. So we're a non-for-profit First Nations organisation, and we work with the men and women who are currently in prison here in Victoria, all across every location, and also transition with them when they get out and support them to reconnect back to culture, give them materials and support to make and sell art, help them connect with the arts industry as a whole, and really kind of support them on their journey back into the community.
0: So essential. I mean, we've heard those figures, haven't we? First Nations Australians make up 3% of the population, yet represent 32% of adult prison population. Just dreadful. So everything that we can do to support these programs is really, really fabulous. Hey, tell us about this exhibition. It's an annual exhibition. It's on until June 14. What do we find if we rock up?
2: Absolutely. So the Confined 17, it's in our 17th year. We're down at the Glen Eira City Council Gallery in Caulfield. And if you walk in the doors, you'll be blown away with 501 artworks. And that ranges across woven pieces, paintings, sculptures, wooden carved pieces, shields, boomerangs, didges. A bit of everything, really. Amazing art that holds 424 artist stories. So those are across people that are still in prison and also those that are out in community now, painting and sharing their stories of hopes for the future, what they're going through at the moment, perhaps their cultural stories that have been passed down to them. It's really a special place to soak up so many different mob stories and people's art.
0: And what a wonderful learning experience. I've been to a couple of exhibitions at the Glen Eira City Council Gallery, and it's beautifully laid out. It's free, is worth mentioning. You run a couple of tours as well, tours led by The Torch every Thursday around 2 o'clock. What do those tours involve?
2: Yeah, so usually we have either a staff member or one of our artists on site. And it's basically getting a guided tour of some of the pieces, thoughts and curation, design within the exhibition, and kind of getting to really know some of the people that work directly with the artist.
0: There's live painting workshops, there's weaving workshops, there's also some spoken word sessions, and Flick, I believe you've got some work exhibited there as well.
2: Yeah, so I have a piece there. It's a big pelican. It's about my grandmother basically watching over me now that she's passed. And I've also got some woven pieces. What's really special about this year is in a whole separate area. It's not separate, it's a part of, but it's also very put together selection of women artists all in the one space. So if you get down there, definitely have a look out for it. It's very special.
0: Confined 17, of course, it's presented as part of Reconciliation Week 2026, an annual event dedicated to inviting all Australians to learn about this shared history. And I love this aspect with Torch 17. Flick, do you feel like we're making some progress as the years go by? I mean, the numbers aren't particularly wonderful, but do you feel some progress?
2: Absolutely, I feel progress. I work close with all the women in the program, and I see, you know, the men in their journey as well. Over the years, since 2016, The Torch has generated over $6 million in income that goes directly to the artist. So, you know, it's changing lives, it's helping break those cycles. And although the numbers may be going up, connection to culture and having a meaningful impact is definitely going up.

0: growing up as well.
1: And these programs are so essential, and if they are going to keep going, we need the public to get involved. So it's happening, as we said, at the Glen Eira City Council Gallery until June 14. More information is available at the Torch website, thetorch.org.au. Flick, thank you so much, and good work to you, and good luck.
0: Thank you so much. Enjoy the rest of your weekend.
1: Thank you, Flick. Now, look, I've been saying for months that I want to have someone from a gliding club, someone who gets up there in a plane without power, although there probably is some power somewhere. The Geelong Gliding Club is a non-for-profit volunteer club. They teach people how to get into the sport of gliding. They offer lessons and flights from Bacchus Marsh Airfield, 1 hour west of Melbourne. Peter from the Geelong Gliding Club, at last. Hey, what's it like up there?
2: Well, good morning to the disarmingly engaging Brian Nankervis. How are you this morning?
1: Oh, Peter, that's lovely. Thank you.
2: I find myself in Wakery at the moment. But to answer your question, what's it like? It is exactly what it looks like from the ground. It is rather serene on occasions, but you do feel the effects of what's actually keeping you up there. And by that, I mean you can feel the currents in the air. And it's the manipulation of those uprising currents that allow you to gain height and fly large distances.
1: That's right. I was sitting around a dinner table a week or so ago, and we were swapping sort of war stories with airline travel. But you've got to be pretty careful. You don't go up in a glider unless conditions are pretty good, do you?
2: Well, Brian, it's surprisingly varied, the conditions in which you can fly. It's akin to, it's like the conditions in which you can drive a car. If you approach each day in the way that day presents,
1: yep,
2: it can be a rather turbulent, wintry sort of day, and you're able to stay aloft for hours. Yet you can get those idyllic, beautiful autumn days where you just can gain height in under clear skies and puffy white clouds. So it varies, Brian. It varies a lot.
1: Of course. Now, I mentioned in my introduction that there's no power involved,
2: that's
1: but
2: right.
1: I'm tipping there's probably a little bit of power somewhere in the glider.
2: Yeah, Brian, that's true. Typically, we are towed up by a tow plane. I sometimes fly the tow plane, or sometimes in the glider. It depends on just what I'm doing that day. But look, yeah, the aircraft tows you to typically a certain height. The glider initiates the release. The tow plane goes back down and lands, and you head on your merry little way. There's a second way you can be launched, which is fun and exciting, but you're not guaranteed to be able to stay aloft because you just simply can't get the height.
1: Of course. Yeah. Hey, we're racing to the news. Peter, how can people get involved, and what might they do?
2: It's all laid out beautifully on our club website. So if you just go to that, there is presentations there and all that sort of thing. And there'll be numbers they can call and lots of information. But by all means, just come out and you'll be allowed to go for a lovely air experience flight. And you can either have a little go or you needn't with respect to the controls. But you'll be flown around in the way that you want to be flown.
1: Wow, I've got to say, it is something that I have yearned for. Thank you, Peter. The Geelong Gliding Club, and yes, not-for-profit volunteer club. They teach people how to get into the sport, the art, I would say, the aesthetics of gliding. Good on you, Pete. Have a great day.
2: Thank you very much for the opportunity.
1: My pleasure entirely. Racing up to the 7 o'clock news, 10 minutes of news, and then back in this studio, live music. We've wanted to do this for a while, live Celtic music. Jacqueline Croupy will follow that, talking about books, and then a Great My Saturday with Vince Sorrenti.
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0: Defence ministers from around the world gather at Asia's most high-profile security conference. A dramatic hit run leaves a trail of destruction in Melbourne, and Carlton beats Geelong in a thriller at the MCG. ABC News with Mary McDonald. Good morning. The US Secretary of War, Pete Hegseth, and a host of defence ministers from around the world will gather in Singapore this weekend for the Shangri-La Dialogue. Foreign Affairs reporter Stephen Jedgetts is in Singapore.
1: The War Secretary will be the most high-profile speaker at this year's dialogue, with China, for a second year running, electing not to send a high-level representative. Beijing sending a delegation from a military university instead, which means the US, as well as European and Asian nations here, won't get a chance to meet decision-makers from China. Australia is sending the Defence Minister Richard Marles, who's also going to hold a meeting with his AUKUS counterparts, Pete Hegseth and UK Defence Secretary John Healey, later today.
0: US President Donald Trump is set to make a final determination on an agreement to extend a ceasefire with Iran by 60 days. America's editor John Lyons has more.
2: The president met his national security team at the White House, where they discussed an agreement reportedly reached between US and Iranian negotiators. The president insisted the deal would involve the lifting of the US naval blockade and reopening of the Strait of Hormuz, the removal and destruction of Iran's enriched uranium, and the beginning of negotiations to end Iran's nuclear program. If signed, the agreement would mark the most significant diplomatic breakthrough since the war began. John Lyons, ABC News, Washington.
0: Meanwhile, a new ceasefire deal with Iran, which Donald Trump has been contemplating, has only further raised alarm in Israel. Global Affairs editor Laura Tingle reports from Jerusalem.
3: Israel's actions in recent days have confirmed it is pursuing its own path, striking further into Lebanon and escalating its attacks in Gaza. The draft US-Iran deal reportedly includes an end to war in Lebanon. But visiting Israel's northern border on Friday, Prime Minister Benjamin Netanyahu made clear Israel is moving beyond the Litani River, the point it had initially established as a buffer zone, and that it was now conducting strikes in Beirut as well as the Bekaa Valley. Laura Tingle, ABC News, Jerusalem.
0: NATO has accused Russia of reckless behaviour after a Russian drone crashed into a Romanian apartment block during an attack on Ukraine. Europe correspondent Zoe Ford reports.
4: The drone hit a 10-storey apartment block in the Romanian port city of Galati, which is just 20 kilometres from Ukraine. Romanian authorities say they can confirm it was a Russian weapon. It was the first time a densely populated area in a NATO country had been hit, causing injuries during Russia's war in Ukraine. And the strike has caused fear on the alliance's eastern flank. NATO vowed to defend every inch of Allied territory. The Kremlin says there's no proof the drone was Russian, and it wants the debris returned to do its own investigation.
0: Back home, and police are searching for a driver involved in a hit-run collision in Melbourne overnight that's left a trail of destruction. Ali Crew reports.
5: Police say a vehicle described as a white Mercedes was seen being driven erratically before it smashed into several cars near the intersection of Queens Road and Leopold Street around midnight. The impact of the smash caused a power pole to fall, which blocked Queens Road for some time. Witnesses say the driver did not stop and was last seen travelling towards the CBD. Police say it's a miracle no one was hurt, given the amount of damage the incident caused. Police want to speak to anyone who witnessed the crash or has vision of it.
0: A Victorian motel operator is speaking out to warn customers about the use of global travel site Booking.com. National Consumer Affairs reporter Michael Atkin has more.
6: Simon Wurz has decided to break his contract with the Dutch travel giant, which prevents him offering cheaper prices on his own Bendigo City Centre motel website. Mr. Wurz says most customers don't understand that accommodation providers have to pay commissions of at least 12 to 15% for every reservation back to Booking.com. That means his customers pay more.
7: I feel sorry for the customer that's having to pay a commission that is, as far as I'm concerned, is unnecessary.
6: Booking.com says hotels are in charge of the prices and rooms they list on the platform.

0: form.
1: The Albanese government has confirmed it's working on changes that would allow the consumer watchdog to gather evidence from overseas-based online booking platforms that use price parity clauses. The Victorian Greens are warning voters frustrated with the major parties ahead of the November election that One Nation candidates won't offer change. The party is using its campaign conference today to unveil its Fair Share plan, which would add $18 billion to the state budget by taxing big business and providing more housing, services and infrastructure. Greens leader Ellen Sandals says her party aims not just to pressure the government, but to replace them.
2: We know people are fed up with a Labor government that is more interested in protecting their own power than doing what's right. And we know that the Liberals are a shamble. But the thing is that One Nation are funded by the same billionaires and corporations as Labor and Liberals.
1: There are calls for the Victorian government to invest in more cycling infrastructure after a new survey found an increase in the number of Melbourne commuters leaving their cars at home. New findings released by Bicycle Network show an 11% increase in riders on Melbourne streets since early March and follows a sharp rise in fuel prices since the outbreak of the war in the Middle East. Bicycle Network CEO Alison McCormack says the increase is significant given that free public transport has been available during the same period.
3: This big increase is a real indication that people are wanting to use the bike, but we also need to invest so that they can get to where they want to go safely. We are asking the government to invest some money into bike riding.
1: The rescue of four men who have been trapped in a flooded cave for more than a week in Laos has been suspended for now. One man from the group has been saved and is undergoing medical checks. Video posted on social media shows the man, who has not been identified, walking unsteadily amid a crowd with the assistance of two men. One Thai rescue organisation at the scene says the search was suspended as personnel were not ready. Three climbers on Alaska's Mount McKinley who fell near a treacherous pass on North America's tallest peak have died. They've been identified as three of seven members of a Latvian mountaineering expedition and were traversing a route known for its exposed sections where many injuries and deaths have occurred. According to the National Park Service, their bodies have not yet been recovered as rangers must wait for the weather to clear. To finance, and stocks on Wall Street have closed higher as investors awaited details on a potential US-Iran ceasefire extension deal. The Dow Jones Industrial Average rose 0.7%. The broad S&P 500 gained 0.2%, and the tech-heavy Nasdaq was also 0.2% higher. The global benchmark Brent crude is lower at $91.69 US a barrel. Gold is stronger at $4,543 US an ounce, and the Australian dollar is higher at 71.85 US cents. Now with sport, here's Erin Masikavetre.
4: Carlton's resurgence under interim coach Josh Fraser has continued, with the Blues snatching a four-point victory over Geelong at the MCG, 12-16-88 to 12-12-84. It's the third straight win for the side since Fraser took over from Michael Voss.
5: They had momentum at different stages and I thought we were able to manage that throughout the game reasonably well.
4: New South Wales hooker Blake Brayley is in serious doubt for State of Origin 2 after sustaining a suspected broken arm in Cronulla Sutherland's 28-22 victory over Manly Warringah. Australian Alex Dimonor's hopes of capitalising on a weakened draw at the French Open have been dashed after he suffered a four-set loss to world number 27 Jakub Menchik in the third round. Dimonor won the first set 6-love but couldn't continue his form, losing the next three sets 2-6, 2-6, 3-6. And Australian cyclist Jai Hindley has moved into third on the overall standings at the Giro d'Italia following a sixth-place finish in stage 19 of the race.
1: And many of Australia's best First Nations surfers are gathering at Bells Beach this weekend for the annual Australian Indigenous Surfing Titles. It's the 13th year of the event, which has become a celebration of country and culture for surfers and fans alike, and coincides with National Reconciliation Week. The three-day competition started on Friday, with finals events expected to be held on Sunday when surfing conditions are best. To the weather now, and there's a strong wind warning for the West Coast, Central Coast, Central Gippsland Coast and East Gippsland Coast. For the state, isolated showers in the north scattered across the south, but remaining mostly dry in East Gippsland. Isolated thunderstorms in the northwest in the afternoon. Showers falling as snow about alpine peaks late afternoon and evening. For Melbourne, partly cloudy. The very high chance of showers, most likely during this afternoon and evening, with a top

0: Day of 18 degrees. Tomorrow, a possible shower, 15. Monday, showers and becoming windy, 14. Tuesday, showers and wind easing, and 17. Right now in Melbourne, it's 11 degrees. ABC News.
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4: Absolutely, that's where you are. Brian Nankervis on Saturday Breakfast on your fabulous ABC Radio. We're a little bit excited today. We are about to do a first for Saturday Breakfast, live music in the studio. Just a couple of texts, though, I thought I should share with you. Michael says, studied aeronautics in the 80s, and a requirement was a week away gliding in Benalla. Fantastic fun. One of our guys was able to get to a solo flight. And Pamela Reed says, good morning, Brian, from Aries Inlet. 2 o'clock today, the Cultural Tapestries Group Art Exhibition opening at Eagle's Nest Art Gallery down there in Aries with guest George Denikin. Also, Brian, wanted to mention a mesmerising concert last Thursday night at the Melbourne Recital Centre, The Others, with Paul Grabowski, James Morrison, Cram and William Barton. Cram was riveting. The sound stayed with me as I drove from Melbourne to the Surf Coast yesterday. Extraordinary music. Best wishes to you. Oh, Pamela, straight back to you. Okay, live music. Sisters Louisa and Tess Hickey are helping lead a new wave of Australian folk music, blending fiddle and cello with contemporary Celtic sounds and a dash of Canada's East Coast traditions. We thought we might just rip straight into the first piece. It's a couple of reels put together, Lady Bakers and Whiskey Hollow. We'll chat in a moment, but take it away, Louisa and Tess.

0: Live music, that's right. Put that microphone on, Brian. Sisters Louisa and Tess Hickey from a little outfit they call Proserpine. Just gorgeous, guys. Lady Bakers and Whiskey Hollow. Louisa on fiddle, Tess on cello, or as Jack Black would say...
1: Cello, you've got a piece.
0: Well, you did that, didn't you? Beautifully. Louisa, just a little bit about those two pieces. We put them together, Lady Bakers and Whiskey Hollow.
2: Yeah, so the first tune is by me. It's a slip jig called Lady Bakers, which is named after my favourite tea shop in Charlottetown on Prince Edward Island. I love it a lot. And the second one comes from Michael McCaig. It's called the Whiskey Hollow, and I got it from the banjo playing of a Melbourne player called Devessa Bryant.
0: Okay, so you will take a banjo piece and just massage it slightly with a Celtic feel.

0: banjo player, and I just try and, I guess I just put my own ornaments on it naturally, from wherever I've got them from. And I have learnt a lot of Eastern Canadian ornaments, so they sneak in whether I want them to or not.
1: Yes, absolutely. We should let people know that Tessa and Louisa from Proserpine, which is the new outfit, you're part of the National Celtic Festival. It happens June 5 to 8 in Port Arlington. I imagine that little town gets completely overrun. It's in its 22nd year. The National Celtic Folk Festival welcomes more than 20,000 people across the weekend. There are artists arriving from Ireland and Scotland, alongside brilliant performers from across Australia. Check the website, I reckon, for details. The National Celtic Festival. Tess, let's find out from you, what drew you to this style of music, this sort of Celtic music, folk music?
2: I think a lot of it is the community surrounding it.
1: Yes.
2: It's a very social kind of music. You spend a lot of time just jamming with people in sessions, and I think that's something that really drew us in, is just how much you get to see people and also how creative it can be. You, as like we did then, you can just take various tunes from different places and mush them together
1: Yeah.
2: in a set and choose what chords you want to put under it. So it's a really nice kind of creative outlet
1: Of
2: as
1: course, and
2: well.
1: I love the movement. So in that one, we started with Lady Baker's, which is a Louisa original, and then moved into Whiskey Hollow, and you can feel that transition. I will never forget being in Dublin for the first time and someone said, "Come on, you got to go to a session." I
2: Oh,
1: thought,
2: heck
1: "Session?
2: yeah.
1: What's a session?" Walked into a pub, nondescript, very simple, and about 12 players just sitting in a big ring.
0: Oh, yeah.
1: And just, fiddles and guitars and mandolins. It's joyous, isn't
0: It is. We love a dingy pub corner. It's where we thrive.
1: it?
0: It's where we really come alive.
1: Well, thank you so much for coming in. We better get one more piece, or we might call it a set. This one is Johnny Dar plus Chloe's and Addie's Reel. Tess, can you give us a little background as to the nature of this one?
2: Yeah, so the first one is a tune by American Irish fiddler Liz Carroll, who's just an absolute legend. And then the second one is by Kevin Chasen from Prince Edward Island. And yeah, they're just two of our favourite tunes in G.
1: Great. Have you come across the East Pointers?
0: Oh yeah, we love them. They're our favourites.
1: I think we've probably all danced to them at the Shebeen tent down at Port Ferry. Well, when I say all, I mean us three.
0: Oh, we would have been right near
1: Of
0: you.
1: course. All right. Louisa and Tess playing together as Proserpine, and also playing next weekend for the National Celtic Folk Festival. All righty, it's all yours.

0: Oh, spectacular. Tess and Louisa Kelly from Proserpine. Not that joint up there in FNQ.
1: No.
0: But your outfit, you'll be playing as part of the National Celtic Folk Festival. It takes over the town, Port Arlington, next weekend. Thank you so much.
1: Thank you so much.
0: So great to have live music in the studio. I think you've set the bar pretty high, but I think we can do it again. Thanks, guys. All right, let's move on. Coming up in just a moment, it's Culture Club. This week, literature with Jacqueline Croupy.
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8: Play it.
0: Yes, the culture is extremely high quality this morning. That beautiful Celtic music from Tessa and Louisa, and Amy says, thank you, Louisa and Tess. What a way to put a pep in my step on the morning walk, joyful. And this text from Louise from Kilsyth. Good morning, Brian. Loving the Celtic music this morning. My son has been living on the Isle of Skye for the last 3 years. I'm heading off to Skye next year and hope to hear plenty of Celtic music. Hard mystery voice today. Yes, Louise, it was a little bit tougher. David Byrne, of course. All right, but let us get serious with books. Jacqueline Croupy is an editor, author, and bookseller. She joins us every couple of weeks. And look, I don't know if I forced you, but I figured that you'd be familiar with the Elizabeth Strout book, Jacqueline, and I thought I'd push in the other one that I loved, John Lanchester. You read them both and were happy with them?
9: Yeah, I love that you chose the books this week, Brian, and I'm very pleased that I'd read them both and could be ready to jump on to talk about them.
0: All right. Hey, let's start with the Elizabeth Strout, because she is much loved, isn't she? Oh,
9: she is the greatest, and this is a new standalone book from her, which is a very big deal.
0: Yes, I've noticed in all the reviews, they all make a lot of the fact that, you know, she created Olive Kitteridge and Lucy Barton, but this is a whole new set of characters.
9: Yeah, and we've seen so many books sort of cross between the characters from that Lucy Barton series and the Olive Kitteridge series, and there's the Burgess boys as well. And, you know, everyone says you're either a Lucy Barton person or an Olive Kitteridge person. And now we've got a whole new character, Artie Dam. I think I'm an Artie Dam person.
0: Oh, me too. Well, as an ex-teacher, I really identified strongly. Give us just a little background to the novel.
9: Well, look, Artie's a teacher and he's depressed at the state of the world. He's very interested in free will and whether we have it or not. And his son has gone through a really hard time and he's sort of grappling with that. And then there's this huge cast of other characters to sort of know and love. And the other thing to note is this is a new setting for Elizabeth Strout. This is set off the coast of Massachusetts as opposed to her usual Maine setting. So new character, new setting. And it's more, I'd say it's more melancholic than her other books. And she sort of places the current president's election, you know,

0: There's a couple of moments, and we must not say them because they will be spoilers, but you think, whoa, I didn't see that coming. There's a couple of jumps into the future. Really, really interesting. The politics is fascinating. She never mentions Trump by Trump, but it's pretty clear who she's talking about. I did a little bit of reading on Goodreads, you know, where people send in their opinions. Mm. A lot of love for the book, but a lot of people really shocked by the overt politics, which I didn't think were that overt.
1: Look, I would say she's been getting more political with each book of late, and so that doesn't surprise me that this book is more political, because I do think that's been coming for a while.
0: Yeah.
1: And I just think his reign has really taken its toll on Elizabeth Strout, and it's very clear in this book that that's the case.
0: Yeah. Now, look, I just loved it because I've loved all her books, but I found this one very moving. It is incredibly sad, but one of those books where you finish it and you miss the characters. I yearned for Artie Dan.
1: And look, who knows, we might get more Artie books from Elizabeth Strout. But you're right, this book is stunning, and I adored my time between its pages.
0: Yep.
1: Just adored it. Didn't want it to end ever.
0: Me too. This one, however, I was pretty happy to finish it. Look what you made me do. I know the ending. Give us the background of this one.
1: So this book starts with a really great middle class British dinner party, and you think the book is going to be one thing, but then it very quickly becomes something else. So we meet Kate, who's been happily married to Jack for decades, and she's very happy with her life. It's all everything she could wish for. But tragedy strikes, and as she's sort of recovering from that, a brand new series arrives on TV. And it sort of turns her whole world on its head, and she has to rethink everything she's believed about her life with Jack. And because sort of their little secrets and the way they, you know, their little personal phrases and inside jokes are part of this TV series. And, you know, how can that be? Has Jack betrayed her? And suddenly she's all about revenge and retribution.
0: Oh, yeah, boy, is she ever. Is she ever. Look, I really loved it, but I got to say I found, in a way, a little bit overwritten. That scene where Phoebe, if I got that right, she goes to visit her mother, and she really paints the picture of her mum being hard work. And I just thought, okay, enough with this. And then I thought, no, hang on, Brian, that's the character and that's the mother.
1: Yeah, and look, John Lanchester is a great observer of people at their worst, right? He's really interested at people, you know, not the good in us, but when we are at our most evil. And he's got a very twisted and wicked sense of humour, and that really plays out in this book.
0: Oh, it's extremely funny. I think it's worth the price of admission alone, the Otto Lengi rant. At the start of the book.
1: That sounds like a personal attack on me, to be honest, because I do cook a lot of Otto Lengi, but how hilarious.
0: Yeah. Jacqueline, really great. Thank you so much. We should mention the names of these books, The Things We Never Say by Elizabeth Strout and Look What You Made Me Do by John Lanchester. Both highly recommended. The Elizabeth Strout is the one for me, I think.
1: Definitely.
0: Thank you, Jacqueline.
1: Absolute pleasure. Talk again. Talk more books soon.
0: Oh, yeah, of course. All right, yeah, get out to your local bookshop. Support your local bookshop. And, yes, for those who love Elizabeth Strout, and I know there are a lot of people, I've got a friend who made a pilgrimage to Maine just to walk those streets. All right, news coming up after the news, Ned Hall and Vince Sorrenti.
2: ABC News with Mira McDonald. Good morning. US President Donald Trump has suggested that a 60-day extension of the ceasefire with Iran is imminent. America's editor, John Lyons, has more.
3: President Trump says most remaining issues between the US and Iran have been agreed to, and that he's close to making a final determination for a formal extension to the ceasefire. If signed, the agreement would mark the most significant

0: significant diplomatic breakthrough since the war began. The president foreshadowed it would include the lifting of the US naval blockade of the Strait of Hormuz and the removal and destruction of Iran's remaining enriched uranium, a final agreement addressing President Trump's demand for Tehran to end its nuclear program would require further negotiations. John Lyons, ABC News, Washington.
1: Defence ministers from around the world are gathering at Asia's most high-profile security conference. Foreign Affairs reporter Stephen Jedgetts is in Singapore for the Shangri-La Dialogue.
2: US Secretary of War Pete Hegseth will be the most high-profile speaker at this year's Shangri-La Dialogue. For the second year running, China has decided not to send its defence minister, but a much more junior delegation from a military university instead. Defence Minister Richard Miles will speak at the conference, as well as holding a meeting with his AUKUS counterparts from the US and the UK on the margins of the meeting.
1: Police are appealing for public help to find a driver involved in a dramatic hit-run collision in Melbourne overnight. Ali Crew reports.
3: Highway Patrol officers are investigating after a vehicle described as a white Mercedes SUV crashed into several parked cars near the intersection of Queens Road and Leopold Street around midnight. The series of collisions caused a power pole to come down, which blocked Queens Road for some time. Witnesses say the driver did not stop and was last seen travelling towards the CBD. Police say it's a miracle no one was hurt, given the amount of damage the incident caused. Police are asking anyone who witnessed the crash or has vision of it to come forward.
1: The Victorian Greens say they're hoping to capture those fed up with the major parties this November as they unveil their pitch to voters at their campaign conference. The party is also launching its Fair Share plan, which aims to add $18 billion to the state budget through taxing banks, gambling corporations, property developers and fossil fuel producers. Greens leader Ellen Sandals says there's been a seismic shift in Australian politics since the rise of One Nation in the polls, but only the Greens will change the status quo.
4: Whether it's Labor, Liberal or One Nation, they're all the same. It's only the Greens that actually have the guts to actually fix the system, to stand up to the big billionaires and the corporations and actually have a plan to make housing more affordable, take real climate action and make corporations pay their fair share.
1: The head of Australia's largest cycling organisation says despite public transport being made free in Victoria since the fuel crisis, it's still seen a sharp rise in commuters hopping on bikes. Bicycle Network is calling on the state government to invest in more bike-friendly infrastructure after an 11% increase in riders on Melbourne streets since early March. There's also been a 15% rise in the number of e-bike riders. Bicycle Network CEO Alison McCormack says there are more benefits to cycling than just saving money on fuel.
5: The last major cycling boom occurred between 2006 and 2016, which was the last period where fuel prices did rise and people did maintain their bike riding. Once you get on a bike, the health benefits are incredible as well.
1: To sport, and Geelong coach Chris Scott has lamented an early umpiring error in his side's dramatic four-point loss to Carlton at the MCG. Cats forward Ollie Dempsey was denied the game's opening goal when his kick was incorrectly called to behind, with the ball brought back into play too quickly for the decision to be overturned on video review. The sides proceeded to play out a tight contest before Carlton captain Patrick Cripps took a towering late mark and kicked the game's decisive goal to claim a 12-16-88 to 12-12-84 win. Scott says things went downhill for his side after the early error.
6: The game started okay, like in the first minute. We were denied a goal. Mistakes happen. Should have been like a review called, but I guess they'll sort of work through those processes. But that's kind of 1 minute into the game. The rest of the game didn't work out the way that we would have liked.
1: To the weather now. For the state, isolated showers in the north, scattered across the south, but remaining mostly dry in East Gippsland. Isolated thunderstorms in the northwest in the afternoon. Showers falling as snow about alpine peaks late afternoon and evening. For Melbourne, partly cloudy, the very high chance of showers, most likely during the afternoon and evening, with a top today of 18 degrees. Tomorrow, a possible shower, 15. Monday, showers and becoming windy, 14. Right now in Melbourne, it's 11 degrees. ABC News.
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11: Yes, 25 minutes left of the show before Jacinda Parsons strides into the studio. Look, that's an interesting

0: text, isn't it? Paul says, who can I complain to about my strata organisation? Gee, Paul from Newcastle, I have no idea. I don't know what strata is. I would suggest perhaps you seek out a support group, find another hobby. Not sure. Thank you, Paul. Great My Saturday coming up this week, a real favourite of mine from many, many years ago, a Sydney comic who used to come down to Melbourne quite regularly, Vince Sorrenti, just the best smile and always great to watch. So he's coming up on My Saturday, but of course, firstly, as always, Ned Hall from ABC Sport. Ned Hall, what about those Blues? I mean, you'd keep that coach, wouldn't you?
1: Well, isn't that the interesting question at the moment? And Josh Fraser having come in and initially saying that he didn't want the job long term, but you know, knocking together three wins in a row and the manner of the win that they had last night against the Geelong side, who you know, last weekend knocked off the ladder-leading Sydney team, albeit down at Cardinia Park, but showing real fight last night, Carlton, which was impressive to go right down to the wire. What we saw, obviously, in those early matches in this early part of the season was throwing away big leads. And last night, in a real nail-biting match and losing the lead with a couple of minutes left on the clock, and then still there was time for them to go down the other end and Patrick Cripps to keep the winning goal. That was a phenomenal, good fighting performance. And it goes to show that whatever wasn't working at the club before, seemingly now they've managed to make that adjustment and turn it around. But just turned in the news bulletin as well, Manly Warringah coach in the NRL, Kieran Foran, who still hasn't actually full-time been appointed to the role there, but they lost their first three matches of the season. He got put in. He turned them around. They've been sitting in the top four of the ladder there. He's come in as a caretaker and done the job. And in football, in the English Premier League, Manchester United appointed Michael Carrick as caretaker coach in January, which I thought seemed like madness. They were going to be caretaker coach till the end of the season. Got them into the Champions League. He's got the job full-time now.
0: Oh, really? So,
1: yes, you can stay on in these roles if you turn it around. And the other interesting thing with Carlton is they've got a pretty good run of matches coming up. They play another coachless team next weekend in Essendon. That's their next match that they've got. They get the bye after that. And following that, they're playing GWS Giants, whose form's been very up and down. And then they've got West Coast. So that's four winnable matches in a row. They could be climbing the ladder comfortably if they can keep this form up.
0: Well, Josh might rethink, perhaps.
1: Well, I think that's the thing. I think once, if he settles into the role and the results are good, the players are responding to him, it all turns around. And reading a lot of the commentary on this, the comment about that him saying initially that he didn't want the job full-time, or not, he's not doing it to get the job full-time, it takes a bit of pressure off instantly. I think anybody who sits in there and says that they don't want the job, probably it's not the full truth, because you've got to think, in the AFL, there are, you know, there's only a limited number of head coach roles. There are 18 permanent roles as head coach that you can take on as an AFL coach in the men's game. And so, you know, for any coaches, they don't want a head coach's role. Maybe some don't want the pressure of that, but I suspect if you're going to sit in the job for a little while, you'll realise, actually, this is a great opportunity to take over a club.
0: Yeah, you become a bit comfy. Hey, the French Open has started, extreme heat and players refusing handshakes.
1: Oh, it's been a really funny, interesting, chaotic first week at the tournament, with the heat dominating a lot of what's been taking place out there, with most notably looking at Yannick Sinner dropping out of the tournament. He said it wasn't entirely due to the heat, but he had dizzy spells. He said he had no energy. He was leading in his match of the day against Cerundolo, the Argentinian, comfortably in front, and then he was 5-1 up in the third set, lost that one 7-5, lost the next two 6-1, 6-1. And this is the player who has been pretty much untouchable in terms, although he did have that moment at the Australian Open on a very, very hot day against an unranked American player when he literally had the same issue where, you know, the heat really got to him. He was training in that match. They took time to close the roof with the extreme heat policy kicking in, and he revived and he went on to win. And another player, Jakub Mensik, literally got wheeled off the court earlier this week after winning a five-set match

0: and literally collapsed on court afterwards.
1: Oh.
0: He recovered. He played again overnight against, unfortunately for Australia, he played against Alex de Minaur, and he beat him in four sets. He lost the first set 6-love, and you think, okay, he hasn't recovered from the heat, and he's bounced back from that to go on
1: Yeah.
0: and win comfortably in four sets.
1: Well,
0: So unfortunately, Alex de Minaur is out.
1: and who knows, is it the heat or is it, a bad steak tartare in the French Quarter? Who knows? Hey, what about this handshake business?
0: This was really interesting. So a couple of players playing, Tamara Korpach, a German player, and Wang Xinyu, Chinese player. During the match, the Chinese player, Wang, questioned a call from the umpire and almost thought that Korpach had put forced pressure on the umpire to look at the line call, that the ball had been out. She walked to the other side of the net to study the mark on the ground from the clay, and absolutely did not want to take to accept the decision. And then at the end of the match, refused to shake Tamara Korpach's hand after the German won, which is really not the done thing in tennis. Handshakes are done all the time. Apart from obviously at the moment, I think there's a lot of Ukrainian players. I won't shake hands with the Russian and Belarusian players, even though sometimes they actually get on better off the court. It's just being done as a symbolic thing. But that's why this was a major thing for somebody not to shake a player's hand at the end of the match. As a result of what happened out on court, does seem very, very poor form.
1: It does seem poor form, and we want our tennis players to show good form, I think. Ned Hall, we've got to wrap you up. I always think we could just keep chatting sport, but we've got a fabulous My Saturday to get to. So thank you, Ned.
0: Look, my pleasure. There is lots going on today as well, but I'll let you move on.
1: Excellent. Thanks, mate. 18 minutes before 8, and as I said a couple of times, we've got a great My Saturday now with Vince Sorrenti. So take your time, sit back, pop that toast on, and enjoy.

0: In the mid-80s, there were certain comedians and acts who other comics would make sure they saw night after night. Shane Bourne, Wendy Harmer, Los Trios Ring Barker spring to mind in terms of locals. But there was a comic from Sydney, Punch Bowl, to be exact, who I loved. He was cheeky, slightly unpredictable, with a rapid-fire delivery and a Harbour Bridge smile. He was, and fortunately still is, Vince Sorrenti, and he's my guest on My Saturday. There's that laugh.
1: You know, normally I hate intros, but that was a great intro, Brian. Thank you very much.
0: What I noticed in my extensive research, which was very pleasurable, you do roughly around about 200 shows a year, including a lot of corporate jobs. You obviously love being in front of an audience.
1: I've become the world's most boring person if I ever stopped performing. I mean, I wouldn't go to a comedy show. I wouldn't even watch a comedy movie. I would just feel so sort of, oh, why can't I do that? Or, well, you know, why are they getting all the laughs?
0: Yes.
1: You know, I just love it. It's been a blessing to me. I'm
0: Absolutely.
1: Very fortunate.
0: Vince Sorrenti, you came to comedy via the architecture reviews at Sydney University, which, of course, is a time-honoured approach to comedy, particularly in the UK. Had you done much performance at school? Were you the class clown?
1: I was the class clown, sure, but not in a good sense. I was more of a sort of disruptive class clown, if I could say that. I didn't go to a school that even had a hall or a theatre. I mean, it was a pretty sort of low-end public, so Bankstown Boys High, as we often joke. They used to search us for knives. If you didn't have one, they gave you one. It was a pretty rough sort of working-class school. Our assemblies were sort of standing up on a concrete basketball court, you know, so there was absolutely no theatrical space there or sort of drama club or anything like that.
0: So at uni, you gravitated towards it.
1: Oh, absolutely. I couldn't believe it. I mean, there were so many talented people in that architecture review, Brian. I mean, honestly, people that I look back now and I think they could have really made it in showbiz. Talented musicians, wonderful composers, brilliant writers, set designers, of course, in architecture, and

0: Hey, producers and directors too, I really miss those days. They were wonderful, wonderful, a great part of my life.
1: And did you go on to architecture, or you just caught the comedy bug?
0: I spent 6 years of my life studying architecture. I did 2 degrees in architecture, which was the minimum in those days. I've never practiced architecture. I mean, I did a sort of year in an office. You have one practical year in year four. And of course, you know, I've designed my own home and a few other little things, but no, it's not the sort of thing you can jump in and out of architecture.
1: No.
0: It's a pretty big commitment. And you need so much experience before anyone will trust you with really big or interesting jobs. You know, they're not going to give it to sort of Vince who's just been out of school for 5 minutes. You know, you're making tea and coffee for the first 5 years and printing drawings. You know, no one's going to let you do the good stuff.
1: That's right.
0: So it's the kind of thing that people get good at very late in life. Architects have great longevity. You know, Johan Utzon and, you know, Frank Lloyd Wright. I mean, these people sort of died at very old ages. And comics, incidentally, too, Brian.
1: Yes.
0: Also have great longevity.
1: That's right. The power of laughter. That laughter's the best medicine. Hey, let's stay with the uni days for a moment. We will go back to your childhood Saturdays, but Saturdays during university life.
0: Well, Saturday, it was a sport day. I mean, if you weren't sort of doing an overnight or getting your design project in for architecture, it was, and I played rugby for Sydney Uni.
1: Right.
0: Yeah, and alongside this fellow who used to show up every night at training in this green tracksuit who was part of the Sydney Uni Army Regiment, and his name was Tony Abbott. And I thought, if anyone had told me then that that guy would become the Prime Minister of Australia, I would be gobsmacked. Also playing front row for Sydney Uni in those days, not only Tony Abbott, Malcolm Turnbull and Joe Hockey. So, you know, maybe I should have ended up in the Liberal Party. I don't know. But it was a really sort of, it wasn't a conservative place at all. Like, don't get me wrong. Rugby was a big part of my life in those days. I loved it.
1: Were they leaders on the field?
0: No, not really.
1: No.
0: We were all just big chubby guys,
1: right.
0: Except for Tony.
1: And so the Saturdays were sport, but what about the evenings? Was there a bit of cutting loose after the games?
0: Yes, of course. Yeah. I mean, big sort of going out and drinking. Rugby was a very social sport in those days. I'm going back into the 80s when rugby was totally amateur. So, you know, you played rugby league for the money and you played rugby for fun. And, you know, I was a public school kid, unlike all of the people at uni who came from sort of really sort of, you know, nose in the air private schools. And we're always wondering, you know, where this Bankstown was. You know, they had no idea. They'd never seen the likes of me. And I was the only guy on the team that had a vowel on the end of his name too. Sorrenti or Sorrenti, they had no idea. They were all sort of Far Joneses and Simons and all that.
1: That's
0: sort of
1: right.
0: Thing.
1: Fitzgeralds.
0: Yeah. But, yeah, look, well, comedy came in very early for me. I was doing comedy for the last 3 years of uni. So even then, even in my uni days, I can talk about Saturday nights from a performance point of view. And most of my Saturdays, I mean, 45 years I've been doing this now, have been around work.
1: Vince Sorrenti, my guest on My Saturday. Let's journey back, as we always do, to the childhood Saturdays, Vince. A youngster growing up in Punch Bowl. What were they like?
0: Well, mate, I thought Punch Bowl was the greatest place on earth. I mean, like, it wasn't until I got to uni that I realised that I'd come from a really sort of poor working-class ethnic suburb, because I just thought it was nirvana. I mean, there was lawn mowing and shopping. I mean, in those days, you had to do your shopping Saturday mornings because everything closed at midday, or if you had a job, you'd knock off at midday. And Saturdays were really quiet in those days. I mean, we weren't a sort of like, you know, we spent a lot of time with the family. I mean, the Italian family was vast. I mean, but mum and dad both came from really big families. There was eight kids in one family and six in another. When all the families got together, there was a huge number of cousins and uncles and aunts and so forth. And weddings were always on Saturday nights. And, you know, we'd all be in our sort of, you know, finest and sliding around on floors and causing havoc. And, you know, the same MC and the Italian music and the loud suits and the frilly lapels. it was like something out of a movie, but it was so real to us. That was how we socialised. So the family was a very big thing on Saturdays. You really didn't need a large parcel of friends because, you know, if someone was having something, it'd be the whole family would just descend upon their house, or, you know, you would end up. And the cousins were all kind of the same age too, which was brilliant. So there was, you know, four or five boys all my age, you know, four or five girls all my sister's age. So it was very social.
1: And mum and dad taking you to various sporting training or games?
0: No. I did not play sport until sort of mid to late teens. But the picnic was the big thing with the Italian families. I mean, they would descend upon Warragamba Dam or San Susie Beach with truckloads of food, and, you know, we'd just set up these huge camps, and it'd be three or four families. You know, we'd have a gigantic lasagna in sort of 35 degree heat, and all that sort of stuff. There was a lot of eating. A lot of it was based around food, which my relaxing Saturdays still are. Well, my ideal Saturday, if I've got nothing to do, I'm just off to the markets or the groceries, and I love to cook, and this really is a legacy of my parents. But, you know, I'm going to knock one up this weekend too, actually. I'm going to do a big Calabrese ragu. And, you know, when us Calabrese, which are the southern Italians, is for your listeners, it's when we do a ragu, we serve the meat separate to the pasta. We will slow cook our meat in the sauce, not mince. We don't use, unless you're making meatballs, of course. But
1: of course,
0: there'll be beef ribs in there. There'll be pork ribs in there. There'll be sausage in there, and we do a big slow cook tomato, which the tomato puree, which we've made in February or March when we did the big bottle day. And then you would take all the meat out of the sauce, serve that separately on a big platter. With the sauce that had absorbed all the meat flavour, you would make your pasta, and then you would add your own meat as you wanted it to your plate, or you would have it as a second course with a fresh salad. That was the way the Calabrese lunch usually transpired.
1: Oh, Vince, there's an audience out there who are absolutely racing to their cookbooks or to their stoves. And so is the Vince Sorrenti meal in 2026, is it a big family affair like it was 50 or 60 years ago?
0: It is. What I've just described to you, I will do at least once a week. And normally that will be on a Wednesday night. We will do a big ragu. But I try and sneak it in on special weekends as well. And if I've got time, I'll even make the pasta myself too, I like to make a very thick ribbon pasta, which is very easy to make. You don't need a machine, just a rolling pin and a knife, and you're away. Yeah, that is my favourite way to spend a day.
1: Vince Sorrenti, my guest today on My Saturday. So we're about to hear a story that you've prepared for us. Following that story will be a song, and, gee, you've chosen well. Tell us about your song choice.
0: I love Iggy Pop, and this song, The Passenger. Look, I lost my dad a few months ago. He was an enormous figure, not only in my life, but in the family at large. And one of his great strengths was he was a fatalist. He really believed in just letting life unfold. And the harder you make things happen, the less they are likely to happen.
1: Yes.
0: And I've really taken that on board. I want to make that my mantra as well as I get older. And The Passenger is just a rolling sort of, you know, we're all passengers on this planet. It's a great riff and melody as well.
1: All right, Vince, story time.
0: My son, Tom, he played cricket, which he wasn't good at. So, you know, he'd been sitting in a chair for 6 hours and he goes out and he's out for a duck. So you pack everything up and go home. Recently, I was sitting down. It was Boxing Day and I was watching the Boxing Day test, and I'm sitting on my couch and it's 10:45 in the morning. The play's about to begin, and out stride this young Sam Kostas, this 19-year-old kid who made his debut for the Australian test team in 2024. I got my son Tom sitting behind me having his breakfast, and I called out to Tom. I said, Tom, you're not going to believe it. This kid is 19 years of age and he's making his test debut. And at that point, the camera zoomed in on Sam Kostas. And Tom, my son, piped up. He goes, my God, that's Sam Kostas. He goes to my school. He said, what's he doing there? I said, Tom, he's making his test debut for Australia. And Tom said, how did he get there? I said, for a start, he's not having his breakfast at 10:45 in the morning, and he's not playing Fortnite for 18 hours a day.

0: right, Iggy Pop, The Passenger, Vince Sorrenti's suggestion. That My Saturday with Vince Sorrenti will be up on the Age, the ABC website. A quick smart Liz says, thank you, my favourite song. What a great way to start the day. And lots of love for Vince Sorrenti here. I have Italian heritage and can confirm we never did weekend sports because it was filled with family. All righty, let's check the weather with Daniel Sherwin-Simpson. How's it look, Daniel?
1: Yeah, good morning. It's looking like it's going to be a bit of a showery day as we move into the later parts of the day, but at least until about lunchtime, you should be able to skirt around it in the city. So we're expecting those showers to develop probably from around 4 to 5 o'clock onwards. We'll see them continue into the evening, and then we'll get a brief hiatus with possibly a shower developing again during the afternoon, but that's going to be more likely towards sort of your Bellarine and Mornington peninsulas tomorrow. Might be able to just avoid it, but I guess the real hairy weather starts to come in early next week, where we're going to see a big windy and wet cold front sweep over the state. That's going to be a gusty blast for Melbourne and certainly a batten down the hatches kind of day. That's probably going to hit Melbourne in the later parts of Monday with how things are tracking
0: at the moment. Beautiful. Thank you, Daniel. That rain, we always need a good bit of rain. All righty, just about 8 o'clock, I want to pay tribute to Bree, who has been my fabulous producer for a couple of months. She's jetting off. She will return, but Adam is here. He's in the seat now, so we will make some beautiful radio for you. Back next week, of course, and a really great mystery voice. I know I say this every week, but founding Beach Boy member Al Jardine. He is touring Australia with a mob of players who are playing the best of the Bee Gees, the best of the Bee Gees, the best of the Beach Boys, of course, with special emphasis on the Brian Wilson sound. So thank you, Jacinta Parsons, coming up.

0: ABC News with Mary McDonald. Good morning. The US Secretary of War, Pete Hegseth, and a host of defence ministers from around the world will gather in Singapore this weekend for the Shangri-La Dialogue. Foreign Affairs reporter Stephen Jedgetts is in Singapore.
1: The War Secretary will be the most high-profile speaker at this year's dialogue, with China, for a second year running, electing not to send a high-level representative.

0: Beijing sending a delegation from a military university instead, which means the US, as well as European and Asian nations here, won't get a chance to meet decision makers from China. Australia is sending the Defence Minister Richard Marles, who's also going to hold a meeting with his AUKUS counterparts, Pete Hegseth and UK Defence Secretary John Healey, later today.
1: Israel appears to be increasingly following its own strategic path in the Middle East conflict as US President Donald Trump contemplates the latest ceasefire deal with Iran. Global Affairs editor Laura Tingle reports from Jerusalem.
2: Israeli media have been reporting that Prime Minister Benjamin Netanyahu privately concedes Israel has little ability to influence Donald Trump on Iran. So instead, it has escalated attacks in both Lebanon and Gaza, moves which Mr. Netanyahu knows are likely to scuttle any US-Iran peace deal. Israeli troops in Lebanon are now moving beyond the Litani River, the original buffer zone set after hostilities broke out in March. And the IDF has been instructed to initially expand its footprint in Gaza from 60% to 70% of the narrow strip. Laura Tingle, ABC News, Jerusalem.
1: Police are appealing for public help to find a driver involved in a dramatic hit-run collision in Melbourne overnight. Ali Crew reports.
3: Highway Patrol officers are investigating after a vehicle described as a white Mercedes SUV crashed into several parked cars near the intersection of Queens Road and Leopold Street around midnight. The series of collisions caused a power pole to come down, which blocked Queens Road for some time. Witnesses say the driver did not stop and was last seen travelling towards the CBD. Police say it's a miracle no one was hurt, given the amount of damage the incident caused. Police are asking anyone who witnessed the crash or has vision of it to come forward.
1: A Victorian motel operator is speaking out to warn customers about the use of global travel site Booking.com. National Consumer Affairs reporter Michael Atkin has more.
4: Simon Wurz has decided to break his contract with the Dutch travel giant, which prevents him offering cheaper prices on his own Bendigo City Centre motel website. Mr. Wurz says most customers don't understand that accommodation providers have to pay commissions of at least 12 to 15% for every reservation back to Booking.com. That means his customers pay more.
5: I feel sorry for the customer that's having to pay a commission that is, as far as I'm concerned, is unnecessary.
4: Booking.com says hotels are in charge of the prices and rooms they list on the platform.
1: The Albanese government has confirmed it's working on changes that would allow the consumer watchdog to gather evidence from overseas-based online booking platforms that use price parity clauses. To sport, and in the AFL, Carlton has defeated Geelong by 4 points in a thriller at the MCG. ABC Sports' Corbin Middlemass reports.
6: After trailing by 20 points early in the game, Carlton led at three-quarter time by a single point. The Blues protected a slender lead for the majority of the last quarter before the Cats threatened to pinch it as Jack Henry goaled in the last 3 minutes. But Patrick Cripps and his Blues wouldn't be denied as the Carlton captain took a clutch mark and kicked truly as Carlton went back ahead by 4 points, navigating the last few minutes to prevail and make it three straight under caretaker coach Josh Fraser. Corbin Middlemass, ABC Sport, Melbourne.
1: In tennis, Australia's Alex Diminor's hopes of capitalising on a weakened draw at the French Open have been dashed after he suffered a four-set loss to world number 27 Jakub Menšík in the third round. Diminor won the first set 6-love against his Czech opponent but couldn't continue his form, losing the next three sets 2-6, 2-6, 3-6. 24 Grand Slam champion and world number 4 Novak Djokovic has also been knocked out. World number 1 Jannik Sinner was knocked out in the second round of the tournament on Friday, while world number 2 Carlos Alcaraz sustained a wrist injury before the event started and isn't playing. To the weather now. For the state, isolated showers in the north scattered across the south, but remaining mostly dry in East Gippsland. Isolated thunderstorms in the northwest in the afternoon. For Melbourne, partly cloudy, the very high chance of showers, most likely during the afternoon and evening, with a top today of 18 degrees. Tomorrow, a possible shower and 15. Right now in Melbourne, it's 11 degrees. ABC News.
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8: Traffic.
10: Good morning, Dan Belling from Transport Victoria. In Mount Atkinson, the Hopkins Road roundabout just south of the Western Freeway is closed following a truck rollover overnight that brought down some light poles. You could use Leakes Road through Rockbank or to reach

0: Deanside, you could take Christie's Road and Neil Road through Caroline Springs. In Kew, the Chandler Highway city-bound entry onto the Eastern Freeway closed all weekend for Eastern Freeway upgrade works. So there's Heidelberg Road to the north or Studley Park Road to the south that make your way across to Hoddle Street. Do expect some extra traffic through Kew and Fairfield over the weekend. And this weekend, buses replacing Werribee and Williamstown line trains between North Melbourne, Newport and Werribee. Also, the Upfield line between Southern Cross and Upfield. Meanwhile, trains on the Frankston line are running direct to Flinders Street, not via the City Loop. Trains on the Craigieburn line, also out of the City Loop, running direct to and from Southern Cross. That's the latest traffic and transport at 8:06.
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1: Saturday morning with Jacinta Parsons.
3: Oh, it totally is. Saturday morning. I think it's good. I'm scared that my voice sounds like it should, which is a voice that danced in a smoke machine. Don't do that. It's not good for us. No. So, like, whilst feeling quite delightful, I sound a little smoke machine-esque. How exciting to have you join us today. Are you still in bed? It's pretty lovely, I think. I haven't looked at the weather, but I'm out there and it's not too chilly at all. I mean, we were thinking last week it was the last throes of a lovely day, but I think we're set up for one. I will check the facts on that and see if we're right, if it is actually going to be a lovely day. If you know, perhaps you could just be our weather reporter this morning, 1-300-222-774. Coming up this morning, we have the Archibald winner, Richard Lua, winner of the 2026 Archibald, will be joining us. Also, the Castlemaine Documentary Festival. And look, a young man who looks too sprightly for the fact that I also know he was in a smoke machine last night, 8:07, it's Brian Nankarana. Hello, that's little fella. How are you?
4: I'm extremely well.
3: You look like you have had a good time in life.
4: You know, that's always my thing. If you don't have a lot of sleep, make sure you have a good time before you miss out on that sleep.
3: Hang on. Oh, if you're going to do it. Yeah. Did anyone else not have a good sleep? I slept okay. Someone just wrote she's been smoke machined. I have.
4: Yeah.
3: Can you hear it? Or should I just pretend it's not happening?
4: Oh, it's there, but there's a huskiness, but I got to say, it's slightly attractive.
3: Oh, Brian.
4: Yeah.
3: I am your older sister, and I do not appreciate. No, do you reckon we're twins? Like, if we were in the family unit, we asked Charlie Pickering that yesterday because we're like, Raph's dad.
4: Yes.
3: You know what he's not? He's uncle.
4: No, Raph's uncle.
3: Yeah. I don't know if we've got a dad. Once
4: vaguely.
3: John Fain
4: That's
3: left.
4: That's right. Once Fain's gone.
3: And you're not the guy to step up.
4: No, no. I will not be father.
3: Bob Murphy is not the father.
4: No, Bob's a cheeky brother.
3: Do you know, it's David Astle.
4: Yes.
3: And you then are what to me?
4: Yeah.
3: Like Matt Preston was my annoying younger brother.
4: Yes.
3: You're not that.
4: No, I'll be your big brother. I'm happy to be big brother.
3: Aww.
4: Yeah.
3: Yeah, I think so.
4: Yeah. Exactly. Yep. You were on the dance floor last night.
3: I made shapes. I should show videos.
4: There were shapes?
3: I made shapes that my body hasn't known for some time.
4: When you were making those shapes,
3: yes.
4: How did your real daughter respond?
3: My real child.
4: She was in the room.
3: Perhaps. We've made a pact that now we can both be who we are in environments.
4: Good.
3: So if that means that Mama wants to make shapes.
4: Yes.
3: Mama makes some shapes.
4: Makes shapes.
3: So I made shapes for the witness of a child, which was good. I mean, when was the last time you went dancing?
4: Well, it may well have been your 50th birthday party.
3: Do you know that people reflected that you were one of the most inspiring on the floor?
4: Oh, I love to dance.
3: I didn't know that about you.
4: Oh, I do.
3: I know that you're fun. I just thought you would be more supporting on the side by clapping or something.
4: No, I'm on the dance floor. In fact, I danced last night. I brought a woman.
3: Because you did Rock Whiz.
4: We did Rock Whiz.

0: Say it out loud.
1: Yeah, yeah.
0: You're at the ESPY.
1: Yeah.
0: I got video from someone who was there.
1: Good. There is a moment at the start of the show when some Fats Domino comes on.
0: Don't say that anymore? Do we say body neutrality Domino?
1: Oh, I suppose you could.
0: That's really funny.
1: But I think it's Fats Domino.
0: Anyway,
1: I grabbed a woman from the front seat, and as I was urging her to join me on the dance floor, her partner, his eyes blew wide. Someone whispered in my ear that perhaps she was not the person I should be dancing with.
0: What happened?
1: Well,
0: I remember
1: there was a walking stick and there was perhaps a frame. She danced, as Susanna Clarke said, she danced like no one is watching.
0: Oh.
1: She sang like no one is listening. And afterwards I went up and I said, look, I apologise for that. I probably shouldn't have forced you. She said, you know what? I didn't think I could do it, but I did.
0: This fits in beautifully with what we're going to talk about today.
1: What are we talking about?
0: Taking a risk.
1: Oh, risk taking.
0: Because on this day back in 1967, I don't know if you were deep into this. I was to this guy, American motorcycle daredevil, Robert Evil Knievel. I had an Evil Knievel doll on a mic, microphone. What are they called? Motorcycle.
1: Motorbike.
0: He jumped over 16 automobiles. Fonzie tried it with sharks in Gardena, California, back in 1967.
1: So hang on. You're speaking to Evil Knievel.
0: Kind of through the spirit world. No, we're just celebrating the fact that he jumped.
1: As
0: if Evil Knievel.
1: Yeah, I
0: wonder if he's still alive. It was like when I had to find out whether Casey Kasem was still alive. It's scary.
1: Yeah.
0: You don't know if what you're going to find is going to be hard.
1: Yes.
0: You know?
1: Yeah.
0: So let's find out if Evil Knievel is there. We have got roll call.
1: Yes.
0: A few people come to me during the week and they say, I got up too late for roll call. Evil, are you alive? Evil. He died. You know how many years ago? 20.
1: No. Okay.
0: At the age of 69. Did he die in a motorcycle accident?
1: Yeah.
0: I feel like, why am I looking up a website when someone out there has got a PhD?
1: Has the information.
0: PhD Knievel.
1: Just quickly, what were the top three bangers on the dance floor that made you make shapes?
0: I've actually got the video. What was it? There were a few. I mean, I DJ'd for a little bit.
1: Mm. What did you throw on?
0: And then there was a moment when I put on NWA's Express Yourself. Express Yourself.
1: Yeah.
0: And my young human came and went, thanks. I'll do. And then pulled it down and changed it.
1: You are joking. She pulled a song down in the middle.
0: Yes.

0: 5 seconds, yeah. And then I had shapes to make. Yep. When you got shapes to make, you got shapes to make.
1: Someone has asked, what are dance floor shapes?
0: Okay, well, it's like, do you want to be a robot? Are you going to let go up and down?
1: Yeah.
0: Are you waving the arms yep. and the butt?
1: Yep.
0: Like, how does it go? And then often the communication that will happen with other shape makers.
1: Yes.
0: Am I bang, bang, bang on yeah. you? Like, no, you know, with my hands. Am I, you know.
1: Was it a lounge room?
0: Lounge room.
1: Yeah.
0: Those are the days.
1: Lounge room dancing. I'm gratified to know that it's still happening.
0: It's, well, it is. And they still live in dirty, dirty share
1: alive
0: houses.
1: And well.
0: You know,
1: of course.
0: I was wiping down.
1: Oh, no. Were you? No. Mama was wiping.
0: We have roll call. Should we get on?
1: You start.
0: Okay. Hi, JP and Brian. Happy Saturday. I want to say a big thank you for yesterday's session with Vicar and Linda. If you didn't hear it, please go back and have a listen on our ABC Radio Melbourne website. My husband and I see a lot of live music, but being in a small room with 30 other listeners and such an awesome performance left me feeling a bit shaky. Such is the effect of powerful live music. Dave was super happy. He got to tell his story sitting
1: Booker.
0: Next to Linda on the plane. He was good. We had comedy in that room. Mm. So thank you for the opportunity to be in the room and thank you for continuing to support Aussie music. Linda from Docklands.
1: Excellent.
0: Can
1: work.
0: I make a quick comment about that?
1: Please.
0: That was incredible, that experience to be in that room and to have our listeners, our family, who love Vicar and Linda,
1: yeah.
0: tell us why they wanted to come and then ask questions. They asked questions that far, far exceeded what we would have done.
1: Really good questions. And I think Linda and Vicar were not
0: you
1: taken aback.
0: You can't do that.
1: Sorry?
0: You can't do that. It's like saying Costello and Abbott.
1: Oh, that's true. Yes, it should be
0: Keep
1: Vicar
0: going.
1: And Linda. They were completely and utterly beguiled, seduced by those listeners who sat there and reminisced and then asked really, really perceptive questions. Yes, I think that segment has legs.
0: Absolutely.
1: Roll call. Morning, guys. Still snuggled in because the kitty and the dog are both here with me too. Too cute. Can't move. Janie from Hawthorne.
0: Okay, that's Janie from Hawthorne with Dave last week who had the housewarming. Feedback, please.
1: Yes.
0: Did you have shapes on a dance floor? Listening to you talking about dancing makes me want to dance, but I can't. I actually can't. If I do, it's embarrassing, awkward, and so disturbing to watch. Oh, my God, this sounds like a challenge for you and me. Oh, this is something we could do. It's a mood stopper. Question for the morning. Are there people in the world who just cannot dance and should never try? Gigi?
1: No.
0: Consider this a radio documentary ready to be made. Gigi, Brian and I will take you to a club, and we will dance with you and we will unleash you because that's all it's about. If you're watching from the outside in, you are not dancing.
1: No.
0: You have to dance from the inside out.
1: You've got to be there with
0: us. And we'll put a blindfold on and hope that you think no one's watching you, but they will be.
1: What are dance floor shapes? Best shape I've made on a dance floor is the broken triangle when I did my knee. Thank you, Ben.
0: Thank you, Ben. And for a shape understanding, Elaine from Seinfeld
1: yes.
0: is what we think about. Brian and JP and 100% the cool auntie and uncle. Oh, we're that cool
1: nice.
0: Auntie and uncle. I don't know about that. The ones who get you up and about for at otherwise mundane family gatherings. Oh, that's good. But you also think we're weird. And we are. Matt and Lucy in Port Arlington. Are they in bed?
1: I don't know.
0: Is
1: I
0: that our bed
1: they are.
0: Friends?
1: Oh, maybe.
0: I don't think
1: yeah,
0: it is.
1: Yeah, Matt and Lucy.
0: Continue.
1: Loz says, was there any murder on the dance floor?
0: Well, maybe mum did things.
1: Did that
0: she
1: song come
0: have.
1: Out, the Sophie Ellis Bexter?
0: No, and I don't rate it as a dance floor banger.
1: Oh,
0: they like it, but it's like when we used to dance to particular 80s songs just because that was what you did. Like, but if you go back and you actually look at the beats, it's murder on the dance. Like, that's like the beat there is not enough to. It's just not enough.
1: I disagree.
0: What is going on? Yeah, I've got a distortion. I thought it was just my headphones. What's going on with my microphone? We might have to change it out.
1: Macca is the uncle everyone stays away from at Christmas, Patrick.
0: No comment.
1: No comment there.
0: Good morning from Eric and Warrigal.
1: Thank you. I'm thinking of going for a bike ride today. Jared in Macedon.
0: Thank you, Jared. Just random thoughts. Yeah. Love it, Jared. When I read my son's fixture for tennis and saw this week was a bye, I can't tell you the happiness I experienced. A whole Saturday morning to Herkel Durkel and listen to you guys. What does that say about my commitment?

0: to parenthood. Let's not go there. No. Hercule Dercule away. That's actually good parenting.
1: Let me just say, Gigi, that there will come a time when you will yearn for children's sports.
0: No, you won't, Gigi.
1: Oh, I do.
0: I coached netball for 10 years. There's nothing yearning inside me.
1: Greetings, JP and Brian. Trotting alongside the 109 tram path to the Port Melbourne beach before collecting the morning spousal coffee. Ripper day to you, Martin from South Melbourne.
0: That sounds quite violent, doesn't it? A spousal coffee. Susan in Mount Wallace, gorgeous to see you. No Hercule Dercule. She hadn't eaten Hercule Dercule last week either. Do you, Hercule Dercule? Olive harvest tomorrow, so have to get all the weekend chores done today.
1: Good morning, JP. I'm already up and having breakfast. Oh, and I met James Hurd last night.
0: Oh, that's a double up.
1: That's Jared again. I wonder if he asked him if he would coach Essendon. I would have asked him that.
0: He wants to. He told everyone. A great message from Vince's son, Tom, about Sam Costa's test opening. I don't know what any of those words mean, Joan from McRae.
1: That's Vince Sorrenti, My Saturday. Go back and have a listen.
0: Oh, awkward. My taxi driver didn't have you on.
1: Yeah.
0: And we were on a very tentative relationship, so I couldn't do anything. Go.
1: A most splendid morning to you, Jacinta, and legends behind the glass. Thank you, Danny and East Bentley.
0: Oh, Patrick's outside drinking a coffee, watching the sunrise. Cold but gorgeous. Last day of our Mallee holiday, because they went up Mildura.
1: Yep.
0: Back to reality. Thank you for your attention to this matter. Thank you, Patrick.
1: Gee, do I read this one? I think I have
0: you
1: to.
0: You have to. It's good JoJo.
1: Good morning, JP. I'd like you to read this. Over to you.
0: Oh, you don't have to read this.
1: Oh.
0: But she doesn't say we don't. Oh, I'd like you to read this. You don't have to read this out loud. I scrolled back my messages and can honestly tell you I never messaged in that I was upset with something to do with Alanis Morissette. I've no idea why I was in the sin bin. Hey, you are not in the sin bin. I was in the sin bin, yet you called me out on it on radio. No! This is when things get misunderstood. Go Blues. Oh, because you kind of deserve it. JoJo, love you. Have a great show. Joe, what happened was I had said something disparaging about Alanis Morissette. I got an email from, I thought it was Joe and Longworry, to say, you know what, cool it about giving stuff crap. You know, and I thought, that's such a good point. Why would I go out hitting hard into Alanis? There's no point. So I was saying sorry to you. I would never call you out on radio. When Susan from Mount Wallace got upset about De La Soul, we had to deal with it.
1: Yeah.
0: Go.
1: Yeah. More. Okay. JP and Brian, no hanging around for me today. I'm taking my son and his friend out for a thank you brunch. Maureen from Mentone.
0: Well done. Good Danny, work. Is there a most splendid morning to you, Jacinta, and legends behind the glass? I'm going to go for two in a row. Sounds like a miracle worker getting the lame to dance, Brian. David, that's not very nice. Linda and Vicar, who decides the order of pairings? What is it? Abbott and Costello or Simon and Garfunkel? Oh, my gosh, they're coming through. I think that's a really good question. Who does decide? Because that's not alphabetical.
1: No. It's the rhythm, I think. It's the Vicar and Linda. Vicar, not quite as rhythmic.
0: I wonder if it's just because we're used to it.
1: Vicar did take me aside one time a couple of years ago and said, Brian, it's Vicar and Linda. She is the elder.
0: Did she actually?
1: Yeah, she did. But
0: and you know what? You do not mess. Because she has she has a way to look at you that says cease and desist, but in a beautiful way.
1: It's fierce, absolutely fierce.
0: Okay, it's time for us. I will go back to our roll call before 9 a.m. I'm going to really try because it's lovely when we say good morning to you. It is Miss Helena. Today, though, we're asking you about what's the greatest risk you have taken. Evel Knievel died 20 years ago at the age of 67. No one's told me yet how he died and whether it was in the act of scaling parked cars.
1: Overtaking buses.
0: And then Fonzie did the shark.
1: Became
0: an extreme.
1: What about you? Biggest risk?
0: Mm.
1: You want me to give you mine?
0: Yes, please.
1: Hitchhiking at the ripe old age of 32, I think I was in a sort of a dizzy state, experiencing true love for the first time.
0: You're coming out with so many of your first love stories
1: lately. Of course. I realised I hadn't hitchhiked for about 5 years. Having done it regularly, I was heading to Sydney. The new love dropped me at Broadmeadows, put out my thumb, and it all came back. The joy of hitchhiking. I ended up in a truck, an overnight big truck, coming into Sydney.
0: That's horrifically.
1: At about 4 a.m.
0: Have you watched the films with people in trucks?
1: Oh, yeah. I was right up there. It was one of those big high ones. We were yarning. We were swapping stories. It was just the greatest thing.
0: How old were you?
1: Well, I was 31. So, you know, you do it when you're 22, you're 23, you're 24. But as someone of Ron Barassi age, it's, you know, a little shocking.
0: I'll tell my story in a moment because we've got Alice behind the glass today and she just gave me that special signal.
1: Yes.
0: At 25 minutes past 8 o'clock, when you hear about someone winning a notable prize, you'd assume that they would be basking in the limelight for quite some time, brushing shoulders with the big wigs, sticking their pinky out as they drink a cocktail. Well, for our next guest, that is only partially true. He definitely does the pinky thing, but Richard Lua is an artist, also a New Zealander, and that's okay. And he is also the winner of the 2026 Archibald Prize, but it turns out Richard is already on to his next thing to tell us about it and what life has been like since winning the Archibald Prize. We thought we had better catch up. Richard, welcome.
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0: That's what you call a tease. You were so fascinated by what Richard was going to say. You're like, I'm not leaving this show. Richard, were you like, did you launch into an emotional answer? And it's
8: absolutely.
0: Like when you're on the phone and you're telling someone that you love them and you realise they're not there for the last 5 minutes.
8: I know, it was a good 5 minutes. I was banging on how I was feeling.
0: Now we don't care. Like it's already too late in the piece. How much is that pinky getting stretched out?
8: Amazingly, yeah, absolutely. It's been absolutely crazy, sort of whirlwind of a time, and heading up to Sydney sort of every 3 or 4 days and having dinners and lunches and breakfasts and everything. So it's amazing.
0: So it's real that once you are an Archibald winner, yeah, you are a pinky outer.
8: It's absolutely incredible. Absolutely incredible. I didn't sort of think it was like that. I've kind of heard from people, but yeah, just everyone. It's like when the mainstream meets the arts. That's the best way to
0: describe
8: it. It's great.
0: Do you wear crazy outfits just to sort of freak everyone out?
8: Not yet. I haven't.
0: You need crazy glasses.
1: Hey, Richard, for those who've come in late, just outline the nature of the piece that won you the Archibald.
8: Okay. So I painted Illawonte Ken. So I've sort of known her for some time. She's an elder, an indigenous elder. She invited me to country and I sort of went out there and watched her paint. I'd known her for, you know, some time, and it was just a really sort of humbling experience being asked to come out to country and just spend time with her. So, and I want to, shine a light onto Illawonte Ken. She's the most incredible artist, mother, grandmother, healer, you know, and what she does day to day.
1: And Richard, when you finished that particular piece, did you have a little inkling that perhaps it might do extremely well?
8: I mean, she's a very, very special woman. So I kind of thought it's, you know, like I've been in it 7 times and each time I've probably thought the same thing. But I just thought, you know, Illawonte is such a special person. It'd be a shame if it didn't win for her.
0: Do you feel like, because let's be real here, 6 times yeah. beforehand, your final though.
8: Was that?
0: You were a finalist.
8: I was a finalist for 6 times before, yeah.
0: Don't
8: yeah.
0: feel like you lost, because you actually won the finalist bit.
8: Yeah.
0: But then, now that you're a winner, we can reflect on your past in a different
8: Absolutely.
0: Way. Would you have kept going until you got the gong, or were you like, this is a brother?
8: No, I'm pretty stubborn and I'm pretty competitive, so I reckon I would have kept on going, but it's so nice not to be called a finalist anymore.
0: I love in the arts that you're competitive. I mean, it's ridiculous, isn't it, that we have these awards in some way. Like, what do you think of them?
8: Well, they're big in Australia. You know, Australians love awards. They love winners, and it's a part and parcel of it. You know, you can't take it too seriously, though. Like, I've got a long practice, so I make art not necessarily for awards at all, but it is part and parcel of what I do.
1: Richard, tell us about finding out that you, in fact, were about to hoist the trophy.
8: Well, yeah, I got the phone call very early, and Maud Page, the director, put it on speaker. So I thought I was in trouble when she rung, like something like the painting wasn't dry or something like that. But then all of a sudden she sort of said, "You're the winner."

0: immediately I thought of Illawonte. I'm just wanting to sort of share the news, but I sort of had to have a lie down after she told me my heart was going a bit too quick.
1: That is so beautiful. And I'm looking at you with your beanie on. Is that how you've been going to the lunches? Oh, no,
0: Some of
1: sometimes you wear
0: them,
1: a little
0: so yeah, little
1: Scouser
0: cap.
1: hat too. Yeah. Okay. Either of those
0: Changing it up.
1: scenarios are good. Tell
0: Yeah.
1: me, $100,000, that's a 10-year wage for an artist.
0: Yep.
1: Did you hear what I just said? No,
0: Yeah,
1: it's
0: I
1: not. But
0: did.
1: that's the
0: No,
1: truth, isn't it? I mean, this is part of
0: well,
1: it.
0: yeah,
1: Prizes
0: it's
1: are
0: hard.
1: important because otherwise, how do you actually make a living? Are you thinking of moving to Ireland where the artists get a living wage?
0: Oh yeah, totally. I'd love to go to Ireland, but I mean, no, it's hard. It's like, but I've been making art for a long time, and I'm in a good position, and I'll build a studio with that money, which is really cool. So we've just bought a place in Northcote and going to build a studio, which is really great.
1: Oh my gosh, that's not far from where I am. We'll come and visit. Brian, have you got a closing emotional question?
2: Well, we should throw this one at you, Richard, and look, deal with this how you wish. Please ask Richard what he thinks about the White Hands on Black Art controversy. Boy, you didn't expect that, did you?
0: No. Are you asking me that?
2: Yeah, well, that's what someone has
0: Okay.
2: texted in.
1: Oh yeah,
0: Okay.
1: this is a listener.
0: Okay. I guess it's a very complex issue, and
2: Yes.
0: it's kind of like, that's why I like going to country, because it's confronting and it is really complex, all of those questions. But the thing that I can do as an artist is almost like a journalist and go into these places and have my own experience. And my own experience has only been the best experience. And these communities are a lifeblood to so much more
1: Yeah.
0: than just the art in the communities. These are a functioning place where artists like myself go every day and make work, and it's incredibly, incredibly important.
1: You moved here in 1996.
0: Yeah.
1: Has there been any temptation to lose that accent of yours?
0: No, I'm happy with
1: No,
0: my
1: I
0: accent.
1: love
0: I'm
1: it.
0: very, very happy with my accent.
1: I'm not suggesting you should. I just wonder. But it's beautiful. We love our gorgeous. I mean, congratulations. This is enormous. It's an incredible celebration, as you say, of a very long career of work. And now you get yourself a studio, and that is a
0: Absolutely.
1: beautiful outcome.
0: Yeah, absolutely. Great.
1: Thank you. Today we're asking our listeners about risks that they've taken. What's the greatest risk you've taken with colour?
0: I guess in a way, I'd say that my greatest risk is just painting every day. That's the truth. I mean, it's hard painting, it's hard making art. So even, putting colour to a side is just going to the studio every day. That's enough risk I want to take.
1: Oh,
2: But you
1: look.
2: have to do it every day. Is that
0: Yep,
2: important?
0: yep, yep. That's super important, because that's when sort of accidents can happen, and you dive deeper and you go into all sorts of voids.
1: Hang on, you just said a very crucial thing. That's when accidents can
2: Accidents
1: happen.
2: happen.
1: And that's the best part, right?
0: Yeah, absolutely. That's
1: Why
0: when you
1: did we
0: can't
1: get that
0: control and.
1: wrong? Like, we've been taught don't make them.
0: Yeah, absolutely. Well, that's why art's so important. You look for those things that are not expected or accidents, and it's like a different way of communicating and a different way of being. So that's why artists and art is so important.
1: It's incredible to talk to you.
0: Oh,
1: Congratulations.
0: thank you so
1: Go
0: much.
1: and
0: I
1: make
0: really
1: some
0: appreciate
1: risks today. Keep us in
0: it.
1: mind. Maybe a
0: Will do.
1: little pinky
0: Absolutely.
1: drawing or something for your
0: I'll do the pinky
1: cocktails.
0: just for you.
1: Thank you so much. Ah, oh, it's just a joy to get to talk to you.
2: Good on
1: That's
2: you,
1: wonderful,
0: Richard.
1: Richard Lewa.
0: Thank you so
1: New
0: much.
1: Zealander, but a North Coder, really, at 27 minutes to 9 a.m. You know how thrilling it is when I say this sentence. It's now time for the news headlines with Mary McDonald.
3: Thanks, JP and Brian. Defence ministers from around the world are gathering at Asia's most high-profile security conference. US Secretary of War Pete Hegseth will be the most high-profile speaker at this year's Shangri-La Dialogue. For the second year running, China has decided not to send its defence minister, but a much more junior delegation from a military university instead. Defence Minister Richard Marles will speak at the conference, as well as holding a meeting with his AUKUS counterparts from the US and the UK on the margins of the meeting. There were chaotic scenes in Melbourne after a hit-run collision overnight. A car described as a white Mercedes SUV hit several cars near the intersection of Queens Road and Leopold Street around midnight, Amazingly, no one was injured. The crash has also caused a power line to come down. Witnesses say the driver didn't stop and sped off. And the accommodation sector is calling for an urgent federal review into whether restrictive contracts between hotels and global travel giant Booking.com result in higher prices and other anti-competitive impacts. Booking.com is responsible for an increasing number of reservations at Australian hotels. The Dutch travel giant uses price parity clauses, which prevent hotels from offering cheaper prices on their own website than rates on Booking.com. Melbourne's weather: showers increasing with a top today of 18. It's currently 11 degrees.
1: And then we break character.
0: I know.
1: Do you know that I get citizen feedback about you? Everyone says, oh my gosh, like she, why has she been in that news role holding back what is innate inside her?
3: It's a bit wild and wacky, isn't it?
1: No,
3: it's a bit crazy.
1: It's wonderful to have you. You look a little serious today.
3: Oh my God. Well, like, I honestly slept in. I know, it's horrific.
1: How many times has Mary McDonald slept in?
3: Probably like three. Over the course of 25 years
2: That's
3: at the
2: impressive.
3: ABC.
1: Everyone get a grip.
3: Come on.
2: But why
1: stop
2: today?
1: Yelling at her.
3: Oh, my God. I think I just had my alarm really low, so I didn't actually hear it. And, oh, my God. So I woke up at 5:45.
1: And you
3: my
1: were supposed to be
3: at 6.
2: Hang on. Your bulletin was at 6. You woke at 5:45.
3: Yeah.
2: Did you deliver said bulletin?
3: No.
1: Let's go back to the tape.
3: I didn't.
1: Can we go back to the tape at 6 a.m. And see what happened? Who did it for you?
3: Because I was organised in that I did ring in here and spoke to our lovely master control people.
1: You're sucking up now.
3: And I said, I've slept in. I'm not going to be in to make 6 o'clock. Can you please take the national bulletin? Which is very hurtful for me to say.
2: Of course.
1: That is really hard, isn't it?
3: You know, but so they took the lovely national bulletin. Luckily, there was a lot of national and international news around, and Sydney weather or anything, so people didn't need to stress out about that sort of
1: you
3: stuff.
1: You need to take responsibility anyway. For the fact that that wasn't what you should have done. And no one on this show has come in late.
3: And then I made it for 6:30.
1: Do you know I got here at 8:04?
3: Oh, wow! There you go.
1: Because I was in a cab.
3: Oh.
1: Cabs are very unique. The man driving the cab had a pen and paper and a pad. And I was like, I feel like I'm in a whole other world.
2: So you chose cab over Uber?
1: It's quite distressing. I actually, because my car got impounded yesterday.
3: No.
1: 4 days ago. I don't even know when it got impounded. I know. I'm not coping with this perimenopause business,
3: That's terrible.
1: Anyway, so it's in having a holiday. It's like going to doggy day camp or something.
2: Someone will look after
1: you. And so I got a cab charge because you get in pre-certain time and you get a little summer. Mm. So I thought I'll call a cab. But because he was using pen and paper, when I arrived, we had a very difficult time paying with said cab charge. Okay. So nothing worked in my way.
2: Why was he using pen and paper?
1: Because it's the style of someone of that era.
2: No, but what was he putting on the paper?
1: I feel like it was either odds or just maybe little notes on every trip he takes.
3: Exactly. The personality, the person in the car.
1: Beautiful girl in the back seat.
3: Totally.
2: Yeah.
1: What am I going to do?
3: A bit loopy but fabulous. Amazing red lips.
2: The fourth, Caulfield, something like that. You think it might have been betting tips.
1: Maybe. I don't know. Why else do you write in a pad?
2: Anyway.
3: It's very
1: unusual.
2: And he was travelling quite slowly, apparently. Mm. Did you suggest that the foot be lowered?
1: No, because he was doing the speed limit, which is now 40 kilometres in every direction around the city.
3: Yeah.
2: Yep.
1: Come on, I said to myself inside me. But I kept love with us. Okay.
3: Okay.
1: So we're finding out today what risks you have taken. Nobody has told me really very much about that. Mary McDonald, are you a risk taker? I'm thinking about the time you were in Africa.
3: Sort of.
1: You were on the...
3: the Devil's Pool.
1: In the Devil's Pool.
3: Oh, my God. That was terrifying. Because I'm not a big fan of water, right, or heights. So I put myself out there crazy. We nearly saw someone get swept over the edge. It was just all just insane. And I was terrified. I was so scared. I was shaking in the water. And I did it. But they wanted me to dangle over the edge. So this is these devil pools in Africa. And basically you're right at the edge of the waterfall, Victoria Falls. And so what they do, the fabulous guides, they say, oh, we'll just dangle you by your ankles over the edge.
2: No.
3: And I just said, no. It's taken everything in me to sit on this embankment and not fall over. I'm not dangling by my ankles.
1: Do they have a plaque that lists how many people have dropped off? Because you'd have to keep a note of that, wouldn't you?
3: It's so
1: for people
3: crazy.
1: To come and visit
3: I
1: and
3: know.
1: Say, sorry we lost you when you dangled.
3: Yeah, I said, I'm done. But Mike, can you believe my kids did it?
1: Gosh.
2: And what, were partner. Dangled? The yeah. kids were dangled.
1: So you not only risked your own life, you risked that
3: pretty
1: of
3: much.
1: Your children.
3: Do you think, just say they have slippery hands
2: How
3: or something.
2: How many people are holding your partner when he's dangling?
3: Just one?
2: One person.
1: Why are you deciding they're her partner? He's a tiny, tiny thing. He's a...
2: Yeah, well,
1: he's
2: that's
1: a,
2: true.
1: He's
3: a, you know, strong people, strong
1: and
3: guides.
1: Confident people, aren't they? Or do they have a little, like, disregard for life? Like, it's like, oh, you'll just...
3: They're very relaxed. They were sort of perched on the edge of this sort of little embankment before there's a big sudden drop to certain death. And they were just super relaxed, having chats, whereas I was... Yeah.
2: Yeah.
3: That was terrifying. Bundle so, look, I'm a little bit of a risk taker. I mean, I become a bit more risk averse as I become older, yeah. actually.
1: We
3: Less
1: all do.
3: Likely
1: because
3: to...
1: of something inside our ear.
3: I know.
1: What is that thing?
3: And well, I like foundation. Maybe it's because I'm a Taurean. I don't know. I just like a base.
2: Yeah. Yeah.
3: Whereas when I was younger, I would just go off and travel and do all that sort of stuff and just throw caution to the wind. Oh, I haven't lived in Adelaide. I'll go there.
1: Really?
3: Oh, I might go, you know, live overseas
1: you
3: for a bit.
1: You took emotional risks, Mary.
2: Well, that's why I wanted to hitchhike to Sydney at the age of 31. I hadn't done it for 6 years. It was a big part of my life. Mm. And I thought, you know what? I'm not going to bow down to getting slightly older.
1: I have never hitchhiked. My greatest risk, we're about to throw down. Mm. I love, actually, these texts that have come through. You are known so well. This one, first thought I had when the 6 a.m. news came on was that there would be no throwdown today. I love that you thought that. And then this one from Kaz. Oh, Mary, just dropped a news secret. When we hear the national bulletin, it's code for the reader sleeping in.
3: Not always, yeah. but yes. Oh, look, yes.
1: I reckon we love you through Could that. Be. You're human.
3: It's
1: We've all
3: okay.
1: been.
3: It's okay. It's okay.
1: When did you sleep in 1300?
3: But you know what? I should just say that I'm going away for a couple of weeks.
1: Stop
3: I'm
1: it.
3: Sorry. I'm taking a risk and going to Borneo.
1: When?
3: Sorry. Next weekend.
1: It's just for a weekend?
3: Oh, no, it's for a couple of weeks, so I won't be around for a couple of weeks. But I'm taking a risk because I'm not really, you know, I'm like bugs and jungles and orangutans yeah. and all that sort of stuff. So I'm a bit, you know, nervous,
1: I
3: but
1: love
3: it'll be
1: that
3: great.
1: In not liking that stuff, you've gone to yeah. the absolute pinnacle. It's like
3: it's
1: not
3: true.
1: Liking lights and going to Times Square.
3: It's true. You
2: and
3: know what?
2: You watch those orangutans.
3: I know,
2: too.
3: It's true.
2: Oh, deadly.
1: And you might die. Well, if you die, right, in Borneo... Do you want to have a similar thing that the beautiful James Valentine
3: oh,
1: had
3: I'd love
1: yesterday?
3: A celebration of life, yes.
1: I met one of your pitch faces anyway. Oh. I've got to stop making random comments.
3: Amazing.
1: It's like I'm really? Seeing you as my friend in the kitchen.
3: We'll have a coffee later.
1: Can we? You always
3: I know, we'll
1: whatever,
3: get back from Borneo.
1: Whatever. Okay, so today we're going to be yes. talking with Alice Zvlasky about potatoes. Do you know what? Anything that... She doesn't know about potatoes, isn't?
2: What? Not worth knowing.
1: Thank you. So today, this is like, I think this was lazy on Pat's, because he chose this theme.
3: Oh.
1: So we're talking potatoes, so we're doing songs on food.
2: Food.
1: Pat, that's like
2: LCD.
1: Having a rest.
3: I know.
2: Come on.
1: What's yeah. that? What does LCD mean?
2: LCD, lowest common denominator.
1: Yeah.
2: Yeah.
1: He's better than that.
2: Punching down.
1: Alice, who's here with us, who actually got out of bed and cared about
2: yeah.
1: us today, would never have done that.
2: No.
1: You can speak on the radio to Alice if you ever feel like it. That's what Pat does. All right, let's play the game.
3: Okay.
1: My video is ready. You bring joy.
3: Oh, I'm so excited. Okay, I love this theme. I love it. Okay, now I did actually think of Weird Al Yankovic, but you know.
1: So did I.
3: Oh my God, but I thought, I didn't. Oh,
2: no.
3: So this song was like a bit of a soundtrack to my uni days, actually. Lots of silly dancing and hijinks. And I'm pretty chuffed with my choice, I must say. It's actually... Rock Lobster by the B-52s.
1: Uh-oh, she might have won again this week. Oh, hang on.

0: I tell you what, she's worth it today. Let me tell you that for free.
1: Even in my tired state.
0: You look, that is beautiful. And if you were wondering what making shapes on a dance floor is, on my Instagram this morning, you will see Mary McDonald. This is classic shape making.
2: Shape making.
0: It's like, what does your body look like? Oh, a rhombus. Or a, I don't know what, a hexagon.
1: I should have done that, shouldn't I? The, with the
2: axolotl.
1: Pecky, pecky, pecky.
2: Is that what you were reaching for there?
0: I was going for like a hexagon. How do you say it? Hexagon. Oh, hexagon.
1: Hexagon.
0: And I was trying to say hexagonal.

0: But I'm writing an Instagram post. What do you think?
1: You're multitasking.
0: Give me a break. Brian Nankervis.
2: All right. I thought long and hard. I nearly went for Monster Mash by Bobby Boris Pickett and the Crypt Kickers. All about mashed potato, but
0: that
2: I
0: would have been fantastic.
2: Well, I played it this morning and it felt pretty good. But I went for a band that I'm not overly familiar with, but there is something about this song that gets in my head. I want to see if you can complete the lyric of each four lines. I'm moving to the country. I'm going to eat a lot of
1: peaches.
2: I'm moving to the country. I'm going to eat a lot of
1: peaches.
2: I'm moving to the country. I'm going to eat a lot of
1: peaches. I did actually.
2: I'm moving to the country.
0: But I thought that's
2: I'm
0: going to
2: eat a lot of
0: peaches.
1: Yes. I did think of that, but I actually listened to it yesterday. It was a bit too.
0: Yeah, I thought our audience
2: crazy.
0: Is not going to vibe
2: bit crazy.
0: It.
2: I have.
0: If you endorse it, I think we're good.
1: Wow. Okay.
2: Oh,
1: it's pretty good.
2: Should we hear it?
0: Alice, hit it.

0: mean, the lyrics, peaches come from a can, they were put there by a man. We actually had the guy from that band, the President of the United States of America, on Rockwiz. He turned up and he said, right, my song is da da da. And we said, yeah, what about the duet? He said, duet? We said, yeah, we're doing a duet.
1: We sent it to your manager 15 times.
0: Of course,
1: they
0: all
1: have cleared
0: of that.
1: It
0: was Candy by Iggy,
2: Iggy Pop.
0: And he went upstairs with the other artists.
1: Who was that? Do you remember?
0: Chelsea from...
1: Wilson.
0: Correct, Chelsea Wilson. And they came out, because he didn't know it, he improvised half of it and it was brilliant.
2: Oh, wow.
1: That's worth going back to the annals for.
0: What have you got?
1: Okay, I've done something. I was a bit evil because after I danced in smoke, I send this song suggestion through to Alice. I danced in smoke last night, like a smoke machine. And this song is ridiculous because it goes for like, I don't know, 2 days. Mm. But I thought, that's kind of how I feel today.
0: Yeah.
1: So if you want to do something nice for your friend on the microphone, you will choose a man who wrote a song about war and it goes forever. Mary McDonald's got it.
2: It's American Pie.

0: at the Boxhill Library learnt an action for every single one of those words. Yeah, we were changing gears for the lorry. Okay, some information from our audience. Brian.
1: Yes.
0: Oh, Lord, you do know this song isn't about peaches, don't you?
1: Fiona, duh.
0: I didn't know that.
1: Or even duh, Fred.
0: You can't say that. But also, I didn't know that. Is it what it is about? Is it cheeky?
1: Oh, I don't think we need to spell it out.
0: Well, you do because people like me exist in the world and we don't get the rudeness.
1: No,
0: don't spell it out, but I'm just like, right, did you know that?
1: Look, I was vaguely aware because I think there's another lyric, if you don't like my peaches, don't shake my tree. You know, peaches have figured.
0: But that's ridiculous that we make that a rude thing. Just don't shake the tree.
1: Exactly.
0: Because, how do you make that euphemism
1: Stay
0: work?
1: Away from the peaches and the tree.
2: It's a bit like cake by the ocean, which I did think about as well. That means something else, apparently.
1: Yeah.
0: Does it?
2: I think it's good D&C dance.
0: I mean, I never played that. Yeah. I would have been innocently wanting a cake by the ocean. Mm. Can you tell me, is it too rude to say? I can't even imagine
2: it's doing
0: what
2: some
0: it is.
2: Rompy pompy on the beach, I think.
0: Put a cake by the ocean.
2: What am I, five?
0: Oh, okay. Alice has been very helpful. Are you ready?
1: Yeah.
0: She says cake is bottom.
2: Oh, yeah, there were big bottoms. Okay.
0: Cake by the ocean.
2: Oh. But it is is about, you know, yeah. If you look at the video clip, there's lots of bottoms.
1: Yeah.
0: Lots of feedback here. Little segue for you. Many years ago, my parents had a live Beach Boys album. As a five-year-old, my favourite track was the cover of the Monster Mash. I didn't know that. Oh, Molly, hello. And this one

0: Good morning, Mary. As a non-adventurous and non-wild animal kind of person, I did Borneo last year and it was brilliant. Up close with animals, but it was safe,
1: wonderful.
0: Says Dee in Richmond.
1: Thanks, Dee.
0: Okay, no one's voting yet because I haven't been given the key, but Jacinta, you win. I got a text.
1: No,
0: at
1: no.
0: Last.
1: No.
0: Here we go. Ooh, I am distorting, aren't I?
1: A little bit.
0: If you liked, I was going to say Mika because she's my child and I feel like you are too. I shouldn't have even said that. Mary, then you put the word lobster in. Unfortunately, we've got to put the word peaches in if that's what we feel like.
2: Oh, that's a fine thing. The greatest of all stone fruit.
0: I've got a really strange thing to bring up with you. And if you like mine, pie.
2: Pie.
0: Is this, I don't, look, at the party last night.
2: Yeah.
0: You get into chats.
2: Yes.
0: And I don't know if I should do this. Stop me if I shouldn't. I don't even know why. But there was a massive contest with a very large body of people on one side and me and one other on the other. How you say vaginal? Everyone says, oh, no, I say vaginal.
2: Yes.
0: But people, most people say vaginal.
2: No, they don't. No. Really? I've never heard vaginal.
1: No.
2: Never.
1: No,
0: it's our era.
2: In fact, I haven't heard it until about 25 seconds ago.
0: That's what made me think of it.
1: Oh, that's interesting.
0: Is it? Thank you for taking a newsreader approach to this.
1: I thought you were going to say a tug of war. There were people on one side and that's what I thought.
0: No, the ones on the other side were being quite smug.
1: Mm.
0: And I had to, you know, whatever.
1: Step in and...
0: I don't know if you know this person, but I slept in as a newsreader on another show and woke up to my clock radio playing my show with another newsreader at 7:30, 4 hours. After I was meant to be on air, meant to be awake 90 minutes after I was meant to be on air.
1: Wow. We've all done it.
0: We haven't actually.
1: You needed a sleep.
0: You know what? You just come in here. You're so beautiful, but at the same time, you need to grow up and you need to say to all of us, I slept in and I'm going to take responsibility.
1: Well, I have.
0: Have you?
1: Sort of.
0: You haven't. You said everyone does it.
1: Everyone does
0: thing.
1: Do it.
0: Oda
1: I'm no, not
0: you
1: a
0: say,
1: robot. It's not automated.
0: But
1: it's not AI yet.
0: It will be if you keep carrying on like this, though, wouldn't it? Mary McDonald, I love you, but it's time for a little reflection.
1: You're
0: okay?
1: Brutal.
0: You are. Although, actually, you're looking at me today like a woman who did sleep in and feels bad and doesn't actually want me to rip her this way.
1: Oh, look, I felt a bit guilty. But yeah, I do.
0: Yeah,
1: anyway,
0: and you, what you do is then you project your guilt and have other people hold it.
1: It's not like someone was waiting for surgery and I swanned
2: right.
1: in late.
0: What happens
2: no one died.
0: If they
1: exactly.
0: were? Because they wait for the newsreader that they know and they're like, that's when I get my cab. They're still waiting. Mary McDonald, get out of here,
1: Why?
0: Please. Can we call Why? Your boss? Who is your boss? Do they
1: telling,
0: know?
1: Not telling. Nah, they're asleep.
2: Nah.
0: Lobster, if
2: lobster.
0: You want mock lobster. Peaches. Which
2: pie.
0: I don't want. And pie for me. Thank
2: Pie's
0: you, Brian.
2: Good. Thank you, JP. I'll
0: so
2: see
0: good
2: you
0: to
2: next
0: see you.
2: Friday.
0: Bye, Mary.
2: How about that?
0: Yeah.
2: Let's do that. Let's do the Friday review on Friday and then let's come in here on a Saturday.
0: I love
2: and
0: everything.
2: And thank you for Vicar and Linda yesterday.
0: Thank you, Brian. You did. Oh, you just got turned off.
2: Oh.
0: 8:08. This is a different way we play this game with Alice, isn't it? She just turns the microphone off. Lots of roll call to get through, which I won't do now, Alice, but I will do. Because in a moment we are going to be talking about the Castlemaine Documentary Festival. Is there a better form than documentary? Claire Jager is going to let us know what she thinks about their festival coming up at the end of June.
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0: Great to have your company at 7 minutes to 9 a.m. this morning. I will let you know today we're talking and celebrating the work of Evel Knievel risk-taking. What's the greatest risk you've ever taken? It could be with your heart, as Mary McDonald said, or with your life, as Brian took when he jumped into a truck and scurried across a border somewhere. Joining us right now, though, to talk to us about a wonderful festival happening in Castlemaine. It's the Castlemaine Documentary Festival. It's happening at the end of June. It's in its 12th year. I don't know if Claire Jager has been there for 12. We're going to ask her that question up the top. It's running from the 26th to the 28th of June, and it's documentaries from all around the world. Claire Jager, you are the festival director of the Castlemaine Documentary Festival. Welcome.
6: Thank you for having me, Jacinta.
0: Is it 12 years?
6: It is 12 years. I've done up to six.
0: Wow. That's a lot, isn't it, for you? Do you say every year, this is the last year I'm going to do this?
6: Possibly.
0: And then you start watching films and you're like, oh, I have to share this one. Tell me about the documentary, because for me it is absolutely the genre, I suppose it's a genre, that I would choose over anything else.
6: Well, I think it's become that for me too, most obviously. And I think that it's something about the way they tell stories, obviously. And when you have this capacity to deal in the real and you're sharing people's lives, and often they're over many years. And what happens then is that you see lives unfolding observationally, and when they're fabulously crafted, that is something absolutely special. And they're the films that we look for, they're the films that we screen, and this weekend that we have coming up at the end of June is full of them.
0: Isn't it? It's so true. It's almost like, you know, reading a book, or, I mean, what a ridiculous comment, but in some ways that Tony Birch was talking about it for his end of the Melbourne Writers Festival oration, and it was ethical imagination. And that's all about the capacity for us to walk in someone else's shoes and have empathy for lives that are not ours. That's kind of the documentary as well, isn't it?
6: Totally. And this year's theme, Love the Antidote, it kind of permeates all throughout the festival weekend. And we only have one cinema in Castlemaine, the Theatre Royal. Fabulous that we have it. And so we only screen each film just once. They're all feature documentaries. And so you kind of go from one film to another. They're all surprising. There's nothing that is similar to what's come before. So we hope that people come and just go from one to the other. And I think what's great about that is that you have this feeling of being in the cinema with several hundred people, or for some reason watching a large screen in the dark, and people love that. And there is that vibe in the room. And when you just show each film the once, the odds are that whoever you're going to run into has seen that same thing.
0: I love that. It's like going to Golden Plains or Meredith. There's just one stage. You're not having to go and find, you know, all the different things and actually not have that shared experience. We're very excited because we were at the origin point of the spurtle, the golden spurtle. During COVID, I think it was Nick from Edith Vale that cottoned on. We got excited, and then we found a beautiful human who was actually going to compete in it. She has since come back last year having won it. She lives amongst us. You're playing that beautiful film, The Golden Spurtle.
6: We are playing The Golden Spurtle, and it is wonderful about, you know, the world championships of porridge. Where else would it happen but in this tiny little Highland Scottish village? It's so beautiful. And preceding it, we're going to have a porridge and congee breakfast. What else? Because Dwan, who's a fabulous Thai chef, thought, I'll do congee as well. But it's winter, you know, so it's perfect. So it's a perfect film for us on Saturday morning.
0: It is absolutely. I mean, you should pretty much make a little a cart out the front, and we could get the Golden Spurtle winner to come down and make, because, this year I think it had Bundaberg rum in it or something amazing.
6: Yeah, and that's not even a spoiler, but, they do all have a tipple before they judge.
0: Do you tipple before you fest?
6: On what, Jacinta?
0: That's right. You could tipple on all sorts of things. Is tippling having to be done with alcohol, do you think? Or can you tipple a bit of tea?
6: I think you can tipple whatever you want. And we've

0: got we've got I've always wanted to do this. It's a festival signature cocktail, and this year we've got one. It's a Boulevardier. It's the antidote to the winter cold, and that will be on over the festival weekend as well.
1: Oh,
0: Down at
1: it's
0: some table
1: wonderful.
0: records.
1: I just love that you're doing this. For 12 years now, it's been running the Castlemaine Documentary Festival. It's really great to chat with you and to hear the excitement and to know that there will be a tipple. We just know that now.
0: We know that. And on Saturday nights for the dance party.
1: I danced a lot last night. I don't know if you were listening, Claire. You got 5 seconds, but what's your favourite move on the floor?
0: Oh, well, you were talking about peaches.
1: Oh, Claire, get out of here right now. It's coming up to 9 a.m. Claire Jager, Festival Director at the Castlemaine Documentary. Coming up after 9, of course, we've got Joe Toscano and gardening.
2: ABC News with Mary McDonald. Good morning. US President Donald Trump is set to make a final determination on an agreement to extend a ceasefire with Iran by 60 days. America's editor John Lyons has more.
3: The president met his national security team at the White House, where they discussed an agreement reportedly reached between US and Iranian negotiators. The president insisted the deal would involve the lifting of the US naval blockade and reopening of the Strait of Hormuz, the removal and destruction of Iran's enriched uranium, and the beginning of negotiations to end Iran's nuclear program. If signed, the agreement would mark the most significant diplomatic breakthrough since the war began. John Lyons, ABC News, Washington.
2: Defence ministers from around the world are gathering at Asia's most high-profile security conference. Foreign affairs reporter Stephen Jedgetts is in Singapore for the Shangri-La Dialogue.
4: US Secretary of War Pete Hegseth will be the most high-profile speaker at this year's Shangri-La Dialogue. For the second year running, China has decided not to send its defence minister, but a much more junior delegation from a military university instead. Defence Minister Richard Miles will speak at the conference, as well as holding a meeting with his AUKUS counterparts from the US and the UK on the margins of the meeting.
2: Police are searching for a driver involved in a hit-run collision in Melbourne overnight that's left a trail of destruction. Ali Crew reports.
5: Police say a vehicle described as a white Mercedes was seen being driven erratically before it smashed into several cars near the intersection of Queens Road and Leopold Street around midnight. The impact of the smash caused a power pole to fall, which blocked Queens Road for some time. Witnesses say the driver did not stop and was last seen travelling towards the CBD. Police say it's a miracle no one was hurt, given the amount of damage the incident caused. Police want to speak to anyone who witnessed the crash or has vision of it.
2: The accommodation sector is calling for an urgent federal review into whether restrictive contracts between hotels and global travel giant Booking.com result in higher prices and other anti-competitive impacts. National Consumer Affairs reporter Michael Atkin has more.
6: Booking.com is responsible for an increasing number of reservations at Australian hotels. The Dutch giant uses price parity clauses which prevent hotels from offering cheaper prices on their own website than rates on Booking.com. Hotels can offer rooms for less if people walk in or call them. James Goodwin from Accommodation Australia wants parity clauses banned and other clauses reviewed.
7: So it is very timely that these clauses and the practices more generally are investigated and examined more thoroughly.
6: Booking.com says hotels are in charge of the prices and rooms they list on the platform.
2: The Albanese government has confirmed it's working on changes that would allow the consumer watchdog to gather evidence from overseas-based online booking platforms that use price parity clauses. A Canadian man has pleaded guilty to abetting in the deaths of 14 people in Ontario by selling them the chemicals they used to take their own lives. Kenneth Law told the court he'd also assisted in the deaths of 79 people in Britain and sent 1,200 packages around the world, including to Australia. Lawyer Mary Varney, who represents some of the victims, says she wants to see an inquiry into how many people have died in the UK.
8: Not just at the hands of Kenneth Law, but of others. The UK government has been warned multiple times, and it has fallen often on bereaved families pursuing this that led to the Canadian authorities taking action.
2: To sport, and in the AFL, Josh Fraser has continued his winning start to life as Carlton interim coach, with his side claiming a dramatic 4-point victory over Geelong at the MCG. Carlton captain Patrick Cripps took a towering late mark and kicked the winning goal with less than 2 minutes to play, earning his side a 12-16-88 to 12-12-84 victory after a seesawing affair. The win is the Blues' third in a row under Fraser and sees them rise to 14th on the ladder. Fraser says his side will take a lot of belief from the triumph.
9: They had momentum at different stages, and I thought we were able to manage that throughout the game reasonably well. I think that's a part of our game that's grown, and I think late to be able to have some composure and stay well connected and execute for the large part the way we wanted to and come away with a result, that should keep building belief for the players.
2: To the weather now. For the state, isolated showers in the north scattered about the south, but remaining mostly dry in East Gippsland. Isolated thunderstorms in the northwest in the afternoon. For Melbourne, partly cloudy, the very high chance of showers, most likely during the afternoon and evening, with a top today of 18 degrees. Tomorrow, a possible shower and 15. Right now in Melbourne, it's 12 degrees. ABC News.
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13: Good morning, Dan Belling from Transport Victoria. In Mount Atkinson, Hopkins Road closed northbound through the roundabout just south of the Western Freeway after an overnight truck rollover. You'll have to use Griggs Road and Leakes Road through Rockbank. Southbound from the freeway through that roundabout is now open. A reminder, the Peninsula Link remains closed citybound between the Murdoch Highway and Bungowa Road for major roadworks. Follow the detour taking you up the Murdoch Highway. Over in Kew, the Chandler Highway entry to the citybound lanes of the Eastern Freeway, they're closed right through the weekend for Eastern Freeway upgrade works. You could use Heidelberg Road or Studley Park Road to reach Hoddle Street. And plan works across the weekend have buses replacing trains on sections of the Werribee, Williamstown and Upfield lines, while trains on the Frankston and Craigieburn lines not running through the city loop. They're heading direct to Flinders Street or Southern Cross. That's the latest traffic and transport at 9:06.
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1: Oh, indeed. 6 minutes past 9 a.m. If you've just caught up, if you've just woken up, as Sue in McKinnon has, she said, yikes, I'm late today, Jacinta. Herkel-derkeling. Best get up, I guess. No. Unless it's a hell yeah on a Saturday morning, don't do it. Have a great weekend. Sue, you've got another till 9:30. We've got Carolyn Blackman you should stay in bed to listen to. She's doing gardening. We've got Joe Toscano in a second. Everybody is adjusting really well. She comes on now after 9 a.m. because we squeezed her too hard like an orange. But what I noticed last week when Joe Toscano joined us was that she fatigued three quarters of the way through because she wasn't used to doing an actual full segment because we've always been cutting her down. I don't know if she's been taking her veggies and whether she actually has got a little more get up and go. We'll find out in just a moment. Carolyn Blackman's joining us as well for gardening. We're going to be talking all things as I go down and find out. Nobody told anybody what we're talking about. It doesn't matter. She's like, okay, she's miming food that we can eat from our garden. Pull it out. I saw her Instagram post and she's like, she's come, never done Instagram. Suddenly this woman is making videos with captions. I have been doing it for 200 years. It's too much to work out how to do that. So anyway, she's on. If you want to check her on Instagram before we buy her book and get 10% of the sales, that's what we're doing. 7 minutes past 9 a.m., so many roll calls that I must get through at some point. But we're also talking about Evel Knievel having jumped. And now this is what it was. He jumped today so many, I think it was 75 ramp-to-ramp motorcycle jumps. Then Fonzie, I got it wrong, he jumped over garbage bins before he went onto the one shark that he had to jump over. And that was when happy days ended for everyone because it was ridiculous. If you would like as well to vote for the songs that you love. The Throwdown today, Rock Lobster, pretty good, from Mary McDonald. Peaches, Strange Choice from our gorgeous Brian Nankervis. And Pie for American Pie from me, because it's 8 minutes and we can all just all have a rest is what I'm thinking about that. It's a good song. I know dance moves to every single word. Coming up to 10 minutes past 9 a.m., let us see if she has rest.

0: It's a good song. I know dance moves to every single word. Coming up to 10 minutes past 9 a.m. Let us see if she has rested. Joining you right now from Toscano Grocery, it's Joe Toscano. Good morning.
1: Good morning, JP.
0: Do you agree with me? Last week, you were like, oh, my God, I've never actually gone through the whole thing before.
1: I know. It means I had to do more work for this week. There's normally a few carryover items.
0: Oh, is that right, you little cheater?
1: Yeah.
0: Is that cheating?
1: But sometimes we miss it altogether because we didn't get to them and then they're out of season.
0: Oh, that's,
1: so this is much better.
0: Oh, my God. I'm like, you know how much when you say that, people are going to come for me because they love you about 300% more than they love me. And if they know that they were missing out on things, oh, it is true, Joe. Now, globe artichokes. I love the idea, but you probably wouldn't take much to guess that I haven't really dabbled.
1: Nah, but you're not Robinson Crusoe there. A lot of people haven't. They've got this reputation of being difficult, but they're actually much easier than you think. So just a bit of background. They've been in for about a month. Normally we start with the hybrid varieties and then we get to the true varieties in a few weeks. But these hybrid are pretty good. They've got good flavour and they're really tender. And the hairy bit that you want to avoid is quite small. So

0: Best avocado, best artichokes have a very thick stem. So choose ones with a thick stem.
1: What are you saying? Like, if I put my, like, do I have to put two arms around it? I'm joking.
0: No.
1: How thick is a good thick? You just know,
0: Or just like
1: comparatively.
0: thicker than your finger, like
1: Okay.
0: at one and a half of your
1: There
0: fingers.
1: you go. I pushed you, but you had a great answer.
0: And then you just trim the outside off the thick stem, steam the whole thing, and then you just, once cooked, dip the leaves into your favorite dipping sauce. So that could be whatever, right? Run them through your teeth. My favorite is a banya calda, which is translates to a warm bath, and it's like olive oil and butter and with melted anchovy and garlic in it. It's just delicious.
1: So beautiful. I want to know a little bit more about the Roman cauliflower.
0: Or Romanesco,
1: I made you
0: right?
1: say it. Don't you have a
0: You
1: hard
0: just
1: time
0: try and
1: saying it?
0: embarrass me. You do. You
1: For
0: know
1: our
0: I do.
1: Italian girl, you're in charge of
0: Oh,
1: the
0: I'm
1: Italian words.
0: hopeless. I
1: I
0: told you
1: know.
0: why.
1: Why
0: Do you
1: was that
0: remember?
1: again? No.
0: It was because my grandparents immigrated pre the Second World War, and Italy was on the side of the Germans for a lot of the war. So my grandparents, not wanting to identify themselves as Italian because, you know, bad things happened, they spoke in English to my to their children, of which one was my father. So his Italian was never great. They spoke English to us. Yeah,
1: That is
0: there wasn't a
1: a,
0: culture of it.
1: oh, that is the most beautiful, I'm going to shut up, never do this to you again story, because that's so interesting, isn't it? And that the language has been lost as a result. Do you
0: Well,
1: regret,
0: yeah.
1: because you tried to get it back, didn't you?
0: I do regret. I could have possibly tried harder, but yeah, I wasn't in some, you know, other Italian families, they spoke it all the time when we did it. So yeah, but
1: Look,
0: I do
1: I
0: regret
1: don't
0: it.
1: think of you as someone who's going to try harder. You know what I'm saying? You're going to give us what you need to.
0: Oh.
1: No, I'm joking. I'm being really
0: Gee, I've
1: naughty
0: been.
1: today.
0: You have. I'm not going to come away. Normally, I come away feeling good from that
1: Okay, you
0: chat.
1: know
0: But
1: what?
0: anyway,
1: Stop it, Jacinta.
0: okay. Let's
1: Romanesco.
0: work. Okay. So now, there are different coloured cauliflowers out there. The listeners may have seen green, purple, and yellow. And these ones are a bit of fun and different colours. And they can be a little bit sweeter and a bit nuttier than in regular cauliflower. But this thing, this Romanesco, is a different beast altogether.
1: It looks
0: It's a.
1: like a cactus.
0: It does. It's got spiky florets, sort of cauliflower shape. They're bright green in colour and they're a fractal pattern, which is a pattern that repeats itself over and over.
1: Oh, that's so
0: It's
1: beautiful,
0: one of,
1: isn't it?
0: it's a very beautiful thing. It's one of the few, like it occurs in nature. But anyway, the thing about it is why I want to talk about it is because it tastes great. It's like a mixture of cauliflower and broccoli, but the better than both of them, if that makes sense. Now it's and initially it's much more popular than it is here. In fact, more popular than normal cauliflower. So it's sort of mass produced there, like our cauliflower, which is cheaper. Where here it's much more expensive than cauliflower.
1: Where do we,
0: Anyway,
1: is it, do you get it from, you know,

0: structure very much when you've roasted it, or does it kind of, and the colour?
1: It gets a bit duller, but it still stays green.
0: Beautiful.
1: And it's, you know, it's just soft. You just want to do it till you can get the fork through it.
0: Get the fork through it. That's what I've always said to my children. Parsnips is what I was called as a primary school kid.
1: Why?
0: Because Parsons.
1: Oh, sorry.
0: You would have been so nice to me because you would never have thought of it. Love you, Joe. What was your nickname very quickly?
1: Oh, Tosca.
0: Tosca.
1: Yeah.
0: Kick the ball, Tosca. All right, parsnips. I'm, again, a little bit 80s affected by them, you know?
1: Really? Okay. Well, we need to get over that. So like the brassicas and Brussels sprouts, parsnips do better in the cold night. So it allows the starches to turn to sugar. So they're really sweet. To tell a good parsnip, they need to be nice and white and the core at the bottom should be small. So a big core is not good. It'll be woody. Now, the best way, I reckon, of parsnips is to bake them to within a cat's whisker of sort of being burnt and they really caramelise. They're really nice baked with sweet potato because the sweetness of the sweet potato and then the parsnip has sort of got a more sort of, I don't know, what's the word, herby, earthy flavour and they go beautifully together. Or parsnip in a soup. Have you had a parsnip soup?
0: Yeah, that makes sense to me.
1: Okay. Roast a parsnip, a bit of pear if you want. And if you just put your parsnips and pear and some onions and a bit of sage and roast them in the oven and then blitz them up with some stock and serve them with a bit of cream, you've got a beautiful soup.
0: Okay, you asked me about parsnips being in soup and then you tell me that the pears go with it. That for me feels wild. But you've got beautiful honey pears and peekaboo pears.
1: Now, we spoke about pears earlier in the season, but I've been waiting to bring them back for my favourite pear. Now, this is my absolute favourite pear, the honey pear. As its name suggests, it's got this beautiful butterscotch flavour, even when it's firm, and it's a perfect size for lunchboxes. The peekaboo pear is a new pear. It was developed, in New Zealand, and it's a cross between a nashi and a traditional pear. So it's got this, where nashis are rounder, this has a more traditional pear shape. But it's smaller and a bright red in colour. Another good one for the lunchboxes. But it's sort of, have you had a nashi pear before? Where it's sort of, so it's got that sort of more juicy, crisp
0: softer
1: texture.
0: Yeah. I meant crisp. And papaya.
1: Yep. Now, everyone gets excited by mangoes, but there's not so much love for the papaya. What about you? Have you?
0: Every question you ask me, I'm so revealed as such a narrow human. Papaya, no.
1: Nah, well, not alone where everyone gets excited by the mangoes. Not many people have had the papaya unless they've been in, you know, on holidays in like Thailand or somewhere. But the papaya that we grow in Australia, unbelievable. They've got a lovely texture and flavour. And they're more floral than a mango. Oh, no, sorry, mango's more floral. These are more musky, but they're still sweet and delicious. And with a squeeze of lime, I challenge anyone not to enjoy them.
0: I love when you put a challenge out there. Joe Toscano, I want you to go away from this phone call knowing that you are genuinely the diamond on a Saturday morning, but there's another one standing outside, so I have to be careful because she's also
1: a
0: diamond.
1: She's much more of a diamond than
0: no,
1: me.
0: No, Joe, people get physically upset if I don't give you enough time on this show. So we have changed you to after 9 a.m. to make sure that we get through all the fruit and veggies that you have for us. Does Joe Toscano, this is a question, genuinely enjoy all the fruits and vegetables?
1: Yeah, like mostly. I'm trying to think of one I don't like. And no, I really do. I genuinely do. Especially more probably vegetables more than fruit I get more excited about. But I like it.
0: See, that's so much better than Dr. Diana Barker, who's our vet, who doesn't walk her dog, you know? Joe Toscano, thank you so much for joining us. We will hear from you next week as well. It's coming up to 20 minutes past 9 a.m. And as I said, there's another diamond here. She's going to join us in just a moment. Carolyn Blackman from Vivid Design. We're talking gardening, and what we're talking about is harvesting your own grown food from your garden. But now, look, Alice has actually suggested, oh, that's you. I thought it was Alice of Losky. And I was like, dude, we're not having you on yet. But you sent me a text message. I love that. And we're going to play a little bit of Harry Styles because the kids are in charge. This one, Watermelon Sugar.

0: I won't say much, but I will say that Carolyn looked at me with very serious eyes and told me what that song was all about. I don't want to know, Carolyn. I just want to think we're talking about peaches and watermelon and cakes and I don't know what's going on with the euphemism. Is that what it is? No, it's a, well,
1: a metaphor.
2: A metaphor,
1: an allegory. But it's only just what I heard about Harry. But I do love a Harry. We just had a little good dance.
0: We got our dance on.
1: Lymphatic system moving this morning.
0: Don't make it sound like we did work.
1: No. It just should be part of everyday movement.
0: 1-300-222-774. Listen to me. You have the guru ready to take your phone call. That's what I'm talking about, you, Carolyn Blackman. Oh. You were looking like, who's she?
1: I'm looking around.
0: Today we're going to be talking about food that you can grow in your garden. 1-300-222-774. I'm going to keep telling you all about it. But give us a call. But we're going to be talking about food you can pull out. You have Instagram, which we'll talk about in a moment. But Alice is hungry to do this.
3: Who will win the AI race? Has gambling become our national sport?
4: 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They've never been more important. So the one thing we'll never question is our duty to keep asking. ABC News. Keep asking.
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6: Saturday morning with Jacinta Parsons.
0: Oh, Jody. Is it Jody? Someone. Jody in Geelong says, I love it when the kids are in charge of the music. Thanks for my dose of Harry Alice. Sad after last night's 4-point loss for Geelong. Horrific. Joining me is a woman that showed compassion then because she's that kind of girl. Carolyn Blackman joining us to celebrate our gardens as she has done for 25 years. I saw your Instagram post. Let me have a quick squeezy. What do we get onto? How do we do this? Carolyn
1: Blackman.
0: Wow, that's so complex. I can't believe, though, because you've joined 200 years after it actually started.
1: Oh, there's an underscore at the end.
0: I met the girl.
1: Because there was another Carolyn Blackman, but it's Carolyn Blackman with an underscore at the end.

0: Yeah, that's so tricky of you. I met the woman whose name is Jacinta Parsons, who knew me, who was like, I don't like that woman because she got the full thing without any underscoring. I'm purity.
1: You're pure. Early adopter.
0: Do know that if you are Carolyn Blackman or anyone else and that you've got the pure name, people around the world hate you. Carolyn, not you.
1: Well, you know how you were talking about risk-taking?
0: Yes.
1: For me, Instagram has been massive risk-taking.
0: I know.
1: Because I just thought, what if someone doesn't agree? What if someone doesn't like it? Whatever. And I've always just been so sort of hesitant. And Matt Preston was kind of like, come on, Carolyn, come on. And anyway, so I've jumped in.
0: And
1: you know what? Everybody's been really nice.
0: You've almost done more posts than me over my whole I'm the same. I feel shy about it.
1: I'm a bit shy about it.
0: But you're good at this.
1: Well, I did the telly a while ago, JP. So hopefully some of that has come across.
0: And
1: I
0: you
1: hope
0: know what?
1: So they're
0: we
1: not too boring.
0: Counter so much stuff we don't need to on Instagram. Finding you here, giving us tips on how to do things in our garden is one of the best things. Today we're talking about food we can pull out of our garden.
1: Well, it's
0: but I also want you to give us a call, 1-300-222-774. That's our phone number. We'd love you to ask a gardening question today.
1: Well, it's the time of year where everybody kind of herkle-durkles a little bit longer into the day, perhaps, because they think that the garden's, you know, sort of slowed down. Like I would get 100 calls about tomatoes. Is it time to plant them? Do we do it cup day? Because everybody, it's sort of on the tip of their tongue. Everybody wants to grow the tomatoes. But the flip side of that is that then over winter, a lot of people go, the vegetable, and they've got 3 sad silver beet growing out there, right? So this week I ripped out what was left of the tomatoes. I ripped out the zucchini and I'm just sort of ready to go again. I'm not turning over the soil. The soil is terrific. I'm not going to upset the soil microbes. I'm just going straight back in. And so
0: me about that. So you've just pulled out the winter veggies.
1: Yes, but I just pulled them out without turning all the soil
0: Got
1: over.
0: It. Why?
1: So I pulled out the summer veggies and I'm now looking at what we can plant ahead. So there's this whole thing going on with soil structure. I think we've always known a little bit about it, but there's just so much more research around it now. The soil itself is the whole, like we think about plants as living organisms. Well, soil is a very complex living organism. So when we dig lots, it's kind of like, you know, King Kong movie. There's kind of coming in, crashing down the buildings and it's kind of destructive to the soil microbes. There's whole communities going on down there and there's fungi and little critters and all sorts of living structures, bacteria, all sorts of good things. And so every time we bust it up and we're turning it over, we're destroying that a little bit, or a lot. So I'm trying not to do too much soil disturbance. If you've got really, really bad soil, I'm going to tell you to get your fork and we're going to get
0: Whoa.
1: Some compost and we're going to turn that soil
0: okay.
1: over. This is good soil. This is good soil that has been loved and fed and worked now for a few years. So I'm going to make the choice to not turn and cultivate this soil. Can
0: We've
1: you see
0: got
1: the difference?
0: Yes, a massive difference.
1: Yeah.
0: And importantly, at this point when our soil is warm.
1: Well, it's starting to cool down now a little bit, but you can still plant. It's starting to get cool because the nighttime temperatures are starting to drop the soil temperatures. But because people don't intuitively think of as many veg over the winter as they do over just naturally over the summer, I just wanted to poke the bear a little bit today and say, get out and get gardening. So with what? Lettuce, silver beet, which I've already talked about, any leafy greens, the Asian greens, pak choi, bok choi.
0: Easy?
1: Yes. Yes.
0: Can I do it in a pot?
1: You can do it in a fairly large pot.
0: Okay.
1: Possibly a little bit bigger than you intuitively think for
0: I love
1: the pot.
0: It. You've told me that before.
1: A little bit
0: it's
1: bigger
0: like just
1: than
0: go
1: you
0: a
1: think.
0: Tiny bit bigger than you think you
1: keeps
0: need to.
1: Keeps the soil temperature fluctuations a bit more reduced and it keeps the moisture fluctuations a little bit reduced if the pot's a little bit bigger. The other things that you should absolutely be trying now, I'm going to use the K word, kale.
0: We went too wild. It was like when we went...
1: But
0: wild
1: the Cavallero one.
0: Cavallero.
1: So that if you're not a fan of the kale and the texture of regular kale, this is something that maybe is worth a try for you. And so that's perfect to go in now. Any of the brassicas really. So that broad group, which includes kale, also includes cauliflower.

0: Brussels sprouts, broccoli. So these take a little bit longer.
1: Romanesca.
0: Yes.
1: Can we do that in our soils?
0: You can do that in our soils. So now is the time to plant those. They will take a little bit longer. But those leafies, they're quick. Yeah, lettuce, coriander. If you've never grown coriander, now is the time to grow coriander. I've got a little hack with coriander. If you've ever grown coriander, people get very annoyed that it runs straight to seed.
1: Yes.
0: Yeah.
1: And?
0: Put 6 seeds in every 2 weeks. Get a packet of seeds and put them in on your fridge with a magnet. Every 2 weeks, put 6 seeds in. And just keep going through the whole of winter. You will never run out of coriander.
1: Gail in Bendigo may have answered the wonderful whoever who was sent through a text wanting to know about something. And Gail has said, I'd love everyone to plant purple rabbit poop to add to my garden. No. What? You know what? Do you know what just happened? And I was like, that's not what I read 2 minutes ago.
0: Did you mix 2 texts?
1: I did. Ah. One popped in front of my face at the time I was reading this one. Purple Let's go back again.
0: Poop. It's a fun hybrid, though. Purple rabbit poop.

0: can remember the text saying that. I would love everyone to plant purple sprouting broccoli. Started a few years ago and it's still my favourite winter veg. It just keeps giving, says Gail. But this one here, which hopefully Gail may have helped you with, someone's saying, I've completely lost faith in growing veggies. Between the bugs, the weather, the pets, it feels a bit pointless. What could I try to grow to get my veggie growing mojo?
1: So if things like possums and rats, like the larger critters and pets, are bothering them, maybe it's worth investing in one of the – look, there's so many of them now and there's all different kind of named brands, but let's call it a veggie box with a wicking bed at the bottom. So it's a 1 metre by 1 metre box and it's got a little reservoir of water at the bottom, but many of them have – a net, a structure over the top that locks them down. So for possums, rats and pets, that ticks those boxes.
0: Great.
1: They've now got also more of them with the very fine mesh, which is a very good insect barrier for things like codlin moth. So if you've got a problem with that, that can help with that as well. So that would, I think, help you get a bit of your mojo back. And if you've got beds that are in the ground, you could build some sort of structure that kind of creates this mesh covered sort of structure. But leafy greens for you. So the things that I spoke about, all the Asian greens, spinach, lettuce, silver beet, and the kale, the brassicas, get them in, and you will be eating the healthiest green soups over the winter. But you can also roast all of these things but I do love making a soup over the winter with these leafy greens, and so good for you.
0: And so beautiful to have vegetables coming out of your garden, even if it's one type. Adding that to your food is so exciting.
1: It's a great sense of
0: We've
1: satisfaction.
0: We've got a heavy metal band called Soil Disturbance, you
1: Excellent.
0: And I.
1: Excellent.
0: But our song, what was the thing you said with codlin?
1: Codlin moth?
0: Yeah, codlin moth is our country song through a heavy metal frame. That's all I'm saying. Joining us on the line, I'm pretty excited. Can we make it seem like we are good at doing radio? Because Irene's visiting from Adelaide. She's usually in Glenelg. Hi, Irene.
2: Oh, good morning. Lovely to speak with you. And so happy that ABC keeps a similar format in each state.
1: Oh, that's we good.
0: Do. The secret is everyone needs to know about their gardening on Saturday, full stop. Right, Irene?
2: Definitely, yeah.
0: Our gorgeous

0: some wind protection.
1: Okay, so it's hot because you're going to cop all that north and west. But you need something really skinny because you need it to be sort of tall, but you need it to be very, very slim. And there is, well, there's two plants that are coming to mind. One is the Callistemon, which is the bottle brush, but you need to look for the one that is called, not surprisingly, slim, because it grows so slender and fastidiate. And the other one is a Banksia, which will also take the heat. Possibly the Callistemon, you'd have to say, is really, you know, durable, super hardy. But the Banksia, which would also do this job, is called Banksia Sentinel. And it's called Sentinel because it grows straight up. And so they work very well as screening, nice and narrow down at the base, but they get the height that you need to sort of help buffering and give you privacy. But they will take the westerly heat and they'll bring birds to the garden, both of them, actually. Oh.
0: Yeah, well, and what do you think of olive trees?
1: I think olive trees, depending, well, there's one called Tolly's Upright, which doesn't have as much fruit, but I think a lot of people get, if their olive trees are really near their sides of their houses, their paving and their pathways, they get a little bit sick of the olives making a mess on their paths and paving. But, and sometimes they grow a little bit wider and would need a little bit more pruning, but they're hardy to the heat. But if you were going to put olive trees, I would look for one called Tolly's Upright.
0: All right. Thank you very much.
2: That's the bass player, Tolly's upright bass. Irene, thank you so much for joining us.
0: Thank
2: Gorgeous
0: you very
2: to
0: much.
2: Have you come to oh. our city and we can help you out with some gardening while you're here. Just to kind of clarify about the poop moment,
1: yes.
2: Hi, JP and CB. How much is too much rabbit poop to add to my garden frequency-wise? I have two poopers who do the pooping. Also, can't find you on Insta. Handle again, please. Okay, let's go poop, then we'll do handle.
1: Poop. So, I've never used rabbit poo. Isn't that interesting? I would imagine that it's not particularly, I don't know, they eat a lot of that sort of drier kind of vegetation. I don't think, and those pellets, don't they? They eat a lot of those pellets.
2: So does anyone else use it?
1: Does anybody else use rabbit poo? Look, obviously being sparing. So if you really want to be safe, make a weak tea with it. Okay, put the rabbit poo in a bucket,

0: I guess I'd just carefully tread carefully. I'd put a bit of rabbit poo around and see how I went. And if I was scared, I'd make a liquid fertilizer out of
1: Wonderful. Thank you.
0: it.
1: You did that really well. That was a challenge for you. And also the handle. So it's Carolyn Blackman underscore. You put Carolyn Blackman in, she's cute in a little photo. Alison joins us in Ivanhoe. Hi, Alison.
2: Hi, Jacinta, and hi, Carolyn.
0: Hello.
1: What have you got going on in Ivanhoe, Alison?
2: I've got a problem area that I want Carolyn's advice on how to fix.
0: Yep.
2: So I've got a 15-plus-year-old crepe myrtle on the southeast corner of the house.
0: Right.
2: And so it's shaded in winter, but very exposed to hot westerly sun in the summer.
0: Yep.
2: And I've tried Hebe's, gardenias, fruit and veg.
0: To get something growing underneath it.
2: Underneath it.
0: Yeah.
2: But they've all failed. So I was after a recommendation for something else to try this planting season.
0: I'm going to give you my tough as boots thing here. So you've got, there's a couple of things. It's got to cope with the heat in the summer. Then it's going to have all of its sun taken away from it. You've got to get through those three or four very dark months over winter. This is a very difficult growing condition for anything. And it's got root competition from the crepe myrtle because the crepe myrtle's been there for 15 years and it's got a very extensive root system and is doing better at getting what nutrients and moisture are available. So here's my tough choice. I would look for a plant called Raphiolepis snow maiden. There's another one called Oriental Pearl, if you can find it. It's a little harder to find in the industry.
2: The Indian Hawthorn.
0: Indian Hawthorn. But these are the two dwarf varieties, and they are super tough. And there's just not many things that will cope with that heat when they've not had enough sun throughout the rest of the year. And in my experience, they'd be kind of worth trying.
2: Okay. I did look at the Myoporum to just create a green mat. Would that

0: Oh, I'm going to do it. I'll probably even find a few more and just pop it on for people.
1: Someone says, OMG, I'm a permaculture student and rabbit poo straw is one of the most valuable things. Oh. And for your information, JP, you have to have poo to make compost. Animal poo is everywhere in vegetable growing.
0: Sure.
1: Loving
0: is.
1: The segment. Thank you, T.
0: And if you use the straw, you get a little bit of the wee. And it's the same for the horse manure. You get a little bit of wee in stable manure. And that brings a whole lot of other goodies to the garden as well.
1: Carolyn Blackman, it's time for you to go.
0: Sorry, JP.
1: I loved you. Thank you. I've been very sassy today. Carolyn Blackman, oh, hang on.
2: Write the book of love.
1: Thank you for joining us. Carolyn will be back in a couple of weeks. And you hear it, just come and stay dancing. I'll do an intro of Carolyn dancing. This is obviously Don McLean with American Pie. We've got another 3 hours and 20 minutes of it.

0: I'm so sorry, but we have an incredible guest in our studio that we must make time to speak to. You know how this ends. The good old boys, they're drinking whiskey and then rye, and they're reflecting. Nobody feels anything too bad, and the world continues to roll in the same way. In fact, we might even be thinking about that in just a moment. 12 minutes to 10 o'clock here on Saturday morning with Jacinta Parsons. And coming up in a moment, Raven Chacon will be joining us to talk about his incredible show as part of Rising called Voiceless Mass.
1: I'm drinking water. 'Cause

0: That makes me feel full.
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4: Such a variety of feelings about that song. I got, sorry, JP, I cannot listen. It'll never be long enough to hear it again, says Diana. But on the other hand, Gigi said, I forgot how beautiful that song is. The lover's cried and the poet's dream. This song has to win. Thank you, Gigi. It won. Let's just put that on the table. At 12 minutes to 10 a.m., we're in the middle of Reconciliation Week here in Australia, and it's a time that we spend to learn about shared histories, cultures, achievements, and really working on that respectful relationship between the wider Australian community and Aboriginal and Torres Strait Islander people. Struggle for recognition and reconciliation is not one that is obviously isolated to our country. Many First Nations people around the world are still fighting the same fight. One of those is composer, performer and installation artist Raven Chacon, a Diné man born in Fort Defiance in Arizona with the Navajo Nation. His composition, Voiceless Mass, is being performed this week as part of Rising Festival, and it reflects on the history and access to gathering spaces, the lands on which they sit, and the role of sites of colonial power play in suppressing Indigenous voices. So it's actually incredibly pertinent to be speaking to him during this week here in Australia. Welcome, Raven.
5: Thank you, Jacinta.
4: It is so important that you're here having this conversation because it is a global one, isn't it? We're very focused on it here, of course, but even that idea of colonial spaces, you know, and how an environment changes after colonization and forgets its history. What's been that experience for you?
5: Well, where I come from in the Southwest United States, it was some of the earliest contact with Europeans coming to North America and what is now the United States. And so this was the arrival of Spanish conquistadors into what is now Arizona and New Mexico. And when those conquistadors first came to New Mexico, they brought with them a priest. And this was to convert or to force the indigenous people to become Christian. And if they did not, then they were killed.
4: I was actually thinking about St. Paul's and that colonial structure, even sort of before thinking about that imposition potentially for indigenous peoples of religion from the West. How do you feel going into those spaces and, I guess, reimagining them in a way?
5: Well, you know, as I was saying, you know, a lot of folks, indigenous folks and others in the Southwest, we grew up Catholic. I grew up in the church as well. And so those spaces are very familiar to me. You know, I understand the protocols and rituals that take place within the Catholic Church. And it wasn't until later, you know, becoming a composer, did I realize the sonic potential of these spaces. Of course, when I was young, you know, we would sing in the church and be asked to sing songs. But, you know, having control over what that music will be is a different experience. And so writing this piece was an opportunity to not only write a piece of music, but also to try to say something beyond what the music does.
4: Voiceless Mass, I want to hear that so that our audience

0: kind of puts all of this conversation into a bit of a context. It has a set of criteria that it is to be performed in a big space that has a pipe organ and that it is used for worship, so effectively a church or cathedral. Why is that?
1: That was, that came with the commission. The story behind this work was in 2022, I was commissioned to write a piece of music for the annual Thanksgiving Day concert in Milwaukee, Wisconsin. And, already that was a red flag to celebrate this anniversary of Thanksgiving and all of the mythologies around that. It turned out that the concert was also going to take place in the Catholic Church. And so this was a double invitation to respond to two colonial histories colliding under the event of making a piece of music. And so I wanted to think about that building and what the building represents, the institution that
0: Yes.
1: the church represents, and also realizing that in a lot of these spaces, the church organ is one of the four walls of these buildings.
0: Explain that to me.
1: So oftentimes a massive pipe organ will really be appearing to hold up the walls of the church.
0: I thought you were almost referring to that as a metaphor, but it literally is a wall.
1: Very literally. And so thinking about the presence of that instrument, the role of that instrument, I like to say it's not the instrument's fault that it has been roped into this history of colonization. And so how can I make a piece of music that has this instrument resolve that history?
0: That is such a complex, I guess, potential response, because there, as you say, there's so many layers in that proposition. How does Voiceless Mass kind of address it? Because Voiceless Mass, I think I did say that. This is a piece that has no language in it necessarily, but it tells a very important story. How are you conveying the ideas of that, the challenge of that for listeners?
1: When I began writing this piece, I was thinking, how can I write in the style of church music? And I knew I wanted to use the church organ. And initially, I considered having a choir talk about this issue of colonization in the past, but also more recent collaborations of the church and their institutions of residential schools, which have also led to abuse of young people in North America. And so I wanted to think, how can I say this? Maybe I say it with indigenous language, or maybe English would be the better carrier of this message since it might reach more people. But then I began thinking, what is it that I'm trying to say here?
0: Mm.
1: What has been lost? Those languages of indigenous people were lost because of colonization. The victims of this abuse were also silenced. And so it then seemed appropriate that there would be no voices in this work that was written in the style of church vocal music. And so Voiceless Mass is a bit of a Trojan horse, if you will. It's a piece of music written for the church. It can only be performed in the church on a church organ. Yet the church organ replaces the voices that you would normally hear. And I think about keyboard instruments, how they were invented, and in a way they were meant to replace individual people.
0: Oh, yeah.
1: And so the 10, fingers, I suppose, would replace 10 soloists or instrumentalists. And so those instrumentalists are then put back into the piece but are scattered around the church, representing those individuals who also have a suppressed voice.
0: It's interesting too, because what it also made me think about, and I suppose this is what you're asking us to do, is to kind of lean into this work, is that a really big part of Reconciliation Week in this country is to listen. And listening is a skill we certainly do not have had deeply enough embedded in how we learn, how we think, how we're taught. Listening is such a crucial part, obviously, of music as well, what we hear between the notes even. Was there something in that for you?
1: Absolutely. I mean, ultimately, I'm working with sound. But when I think of music and performance and composing for site-specific places, I think a big part of listening for me is also the gathering And so

0: Yes. Churches are these sites where we gather and we pray. And for me, it was important to bring people into this space collectively, as one would do in a church service, but have that collective listening and contemplation of this history that I'm speaking about.
1: It is interesting, though, again, when we think about those colonial institutions, those spaces that are grand and tower a city, which St. Paul's Cathedral does. Can we ever reclaim them, I suppose, or claim them? They were never First Nations or expressive of this land before it was colonised. Or they always remain symbols of that past?
0: You know, there are a lot of Indigenous people who belong to the church. And as I said earlier, I
1: same
0: too,
1: here in this country, absolutely.
0: And I think that's valuable, you know, to have spaces to gather and to acknowledge this mystery of where we come from and who made us. And I think, you know, of course, this institution has been tied to a lot of violence and a lot of unfortunate history. And so this piece, I think, you know, it's not seeking to reclaim the land that the building is on. I think it's to consider the building itself and what the building represents. And if anything, give an opportunity for acknowledgement and apology from the church about this history. And so this piece is not completely accusatory. It's the strange thing about it is, since it won the Pulitzer Prize, it's been performed a whole lot more than I ever envisioned.
1: By the way, it won the Pulitzer Prize.
0: Yes. And so it's given an opportunity for church leaders who are part of the congregations that welcome this piece to have this dialogue.
1: Yes.
0: With the work, with myself. I've been asked to be on panel discussions with ministers and you know, deacons and a lot of different leaders of different congregations. And a lot of them have used the opportunity to acknowledge, you know, what the church did to Indigenous people.
1: It's such an important conversation, as you know, in this country. We really thank you for broadening it out and I guess providing us that kind of the context of all land, all people. The music will be played today at St. Paul's Cathedral. We think it's on at 5, but there's also you doing a talk at the RMIT Theatre. Gosh, I want to go to this. Sovereignty and Sonic Resistance. Sound is also my joy. So, you know, to think about that in that way, I think is wonderful. Raven Chacon, welcome to our city, and thank you so much for giving it such a great big love on your first visit.
0: Thank you, Jacinta.
1: Raven Chacon will be joining us as a part of Rising. It's coming up to 10 a.m. After 10, we're going to talk potato.
2: ABC News with Mary McDonald. Good morning. A meeting in the White House Situation Room has ended without an announcement after US President Donald Trump said he was making a final decision on a deal with Iran. Our America's editor, John Lyons, reports.
3: It does look like both sides are going to want an end to this war. However, in my assessment at the moment, President Trump wants a quick end to this war more than the Iranian leadership, because they can see that President Trump is suffering here politically. His polling is very bad. There's the midterm elections coming. I think the Iranians are watching that with great interest and thinking we can really cause some harm here to the Trump administration if we make it go as slowly as possible.
2: Survivors of convicted sex offender Jeffrey Epstein's abuse are hopeful justice can be brought to all those who suffered. Several victims have appeared outside the room where former US Attorney General Pam Bondi has testified behind closed doors to the House Oversight Committee that's scrutinising the release of the Epstein files. She has so far backed the Trump administration's release of the case files, but declined to comment on the president's involvement. Epstein survivor Charlene Rochard says everyone deserves to know the truth.
4: I appreciate that they were bringing in people the government has not brought in before, and that the Department of Justice and FBI were not willing to take these leads. There are leads. And so we are hoping to get to some truth and accountability. This is what matters. The American public and we deserve the truth.
2: One survivor has been safely guided out of a remote cave in Laos after a group of 5 men became trapped by flash flooding over a week ago. The men were found huddled together in a pitch